0: She woke up when she heard the police.
1: I seen a police car obviously roll up to a house in Coverway. They've obviously knocked on the door. Then they've asked the male occupant to drop the gun, and then shots were fired, about 4 to 6 shots. Witnessing that has really shooken me up.
0: Overseas, officials in the US say a gunman has approached a checkpoint near the White House and opened fire. Police say the suspect has been taken down and is in hospital. They say the scene is now contained and no officers have been injured. The shooting saw the White House temporarily placed into lockdown, with nearby journalists ushered inside and locked in the media briefing room. US President Donald Trump was inside at the time. Iran is dismissing President Trump's claim that a peace deal that would open the Strait of Hormuz has been largely negotiated. Mr. Trump made the announcement after phone calls with the Israeli Prime Minister and Muslim nation leaders. Iran says the claim of reopening the strait as part of the deal is incomplete and inconsistent with reality. But Foreign Ministry spokesperson Ismail Baghai agrees talks are progressing.
2: Our initial intention was to draft a memorandum of understanding, a kind of framework agreement comprised of 14 clauses. This memorandum of understanding will address the essential points for ending the imposed war, as well as the fundamental issues for us. We are currently in the final stages of finalising these memoranda of understanding.
0: Angry residents of a town at the epicentre of the Ebola outbreak in eastern Congo have attacked and set fire to a medical tent treating people infected with the virus. 18 people inside the tent at the time fled the facility and are unaccounted for. There have been 177 suspected deaths from Ebola in the DRC and Uganda. The head of the Africa Centres for Disease Control, Jean Kaseya, says it's the biggest outbreak since the West African Ebola epidemic a decade ago.
3: We have 2 countries affected, 10 countries high risk, but all other countries, because they are not bordering the 2 countries that are affected, we are not calling them at risk for now.
0: Back home, Independent Senator David Pocock says he does not want to see the end of the gas industry as he pushes for a 25% tax on gas exports. The senator has proposed a Norway-style model of taxing natural resources, which he says would raise $17 billion a year in revenue. But under that model, gas companies have reduced barriers to exploration and expansion. Senator Pocock says while he doesn't want new gas projects to be approved, he doesn't think the industry should be shut down.
4: That's not what I'm suggesting, no. I think we should have a 25% gas export tax to actually get a return from the gas that is currently being exported. And we're in an energy crisis. Mm. These companies are making windfall profits, and the government isn't even willing to put in something like a windfall profits tax.
0: The PRRT raised $1.4 billion in the current financial year. A woman and a baby have been taken to hospital after a unit fire on the Gold Coast. Emergency services were called to the blaze at a motel on Brisbane Road in Biggera Waters just before 2 o'clock this morning. The fire was extinguished by the time crews arrived. A woman in her 30s suffered significant burns and has been taken to hospital in a potentially life-threatening condition. A baby's in a stable condition and is being treated for smoke inhalation. To sport, and in motorsport, Mercedes' George Russell will start from pole position for Formula One's Canadian Grand Prix tomorrow morning Australian time. Building off his win in the earlier sprint race, Russell set the fastest time in qualifying. The McLaren duo of Lando Norris and Australia's Oscar Piastri will start from 3rd and 4th respectively. Queensland's weather, there's a warning for strong winds and hazardous surf for the Gari Coast, Sunshine Coast and Gold Coast waters. Scattered showers about the far west, mostly sunny elsewhere. Cairns 27 in the southeast, partly cloudy with isolated showers. Brisbane 25, Ologan 24, the Golden Sunshine Coast 24 and Toowoomba 21 degrees.
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7: Good morning to you, 5 minutes past 10 on this Sunday, the 25th of May. Yeah, quite remarkable footage coming out of Washington, D.C. Multiple reports of gunshots.

0: Shots fired near the White House, triggering a lockdown and a rapid response from the US Secret Service. The lockdown has since been lifted and a suspect has been shot by Secret Service agents and is currently in hospital. Here's the moment the gunshots were heard as captured by an ABC team in the US.
1: President Trump has said a deal is close, only for the two sides to remain far apart.
0: Bringing more on that story as it develops across the day. But lots of news teams out the front of the White House this morning doing live crosses in regards to that news that Donald Trump again telling us that a peace deal has been negotiated with Iran and the Strait of Hormuz reopening is imminent. Will it actually go ahead this time? We will speak with someone shortly who has been watching the whole thing very closely. But this morning I would love to hear from you because shortly we're going to be hearing from someone who is helping to bring an exhibition of ancient Greek artefacts to Brisbane as part of the 2032 Olympics. And it got me thinking about when I visited the Archaeological Museum in Athens. Now, I wasn't that jazzed about going to the Archaeological Museum. I was like, we'll see stuff later on. And my friends were like, no, we've got to go, And when I got there, I lost my tiny mind. I got so overwhelmed just looking at all of these ancient statues. It wasn't a particular work. It was just the fact that I was staring all these ancient statues and I found my eyes welling up. I felt completely overawed. The angels, I don't know, started singing in the background. And I want to hear from you. What was it that gave you that feeling? Did you tear up when you first saw the Eiffel Tower? Did you finally see a show on Broadway you've always wanted to see and found yourself in tears? Did Uluru make you lose your tiny mind? What was it that when you saw it, just you got completely overwhelmed and it kind of really surprised you how emotional you got? 1-300-222-612 or send me a text 0467-922-612. And later on in the program, how are you at job interviews? I will freely say that despite my job being to talk on the radio, I am absolutely rubbish when it comes to job interviews. I was talking to a friend the other day who was re-entering the workforce. He had to do an interview and he had no idea what to do because he just hadn't done one since he was in his 20s. And I thought it might be pertinent to get some tips for nailing a job interview. We will do that after 11 this morning. Let's say hello now to Baden Gilbert at the Weather Bureau. Hello.
2: Good morning. How are you doing today?
0: Good. We've got some weather warnings happening, marine weather warnings.
2: Yeah, let's start by talking about some of the surf in the southeast of the state. It's been a pretty rough few days out there on the water. During Friday and Saturday, we had waves of 4 to 5 metres offshore, reaching up to like 8 metres with some of the largest waves, which is pretty significant. Since then, waves have eased back by about a metre. We're now sitting sort of just below that 4 metre mark offshore and more like 3 metres inshore on the Gold Coast. So that is why we're probably looking to cancel the damaging surf warning we've had over the past few days, which is good news. But the hazardous surf will continue. It's still pretty rough out there. So if you are heading into the water, do make sure you take extra care because the conditions can be deceptively powerful.
0: Also, all Gold Coast beaches closed today too.
2: I think I did hear at some point the Gold Coast beaches are closed this weekend and it doesn't shock me given the setup we've had. But that hazardous surf conditions extend all the way from the east coast of Gari down through the Sunshine Coast and the Gold Coast to the New South Wales border.
0: And Baden, the temperature this morning, not too bad. It was quite warm. I was quite surprised. But are we heading for those, the temperatures heading south again?
2: Yeah, I think it depends where you are. Up in North Queensland, they've had a pretty fresh few mornings the past couple of days. This morning wasn't quite as cold as some of those, but it still got down to 16 degrees in Cairns, 13 degrees in Townsville. That's pretty fresh in those parts of the world. Further south, though, we've had a bit more moisture and cloud returning. So the southeast was actually a bit warmer than average for this time of year, sitting around that 16 degree mark. It depends on where you are, but we'll be watching for cold temps continuing more about the northwest of the state as we go into the next couple of days and then gradually extending across the state as we get into the back end of next week. But we have another band of showers and storms to get through before then.
0: I was going to say, it's coming back, the rain?
2: A little bit, yeah. So we've still got those coastal showers about the southeast. They're going to continue. But as we go into the next couple of days, we're getting a bit of a band of showers and storms kicking off about the southern interior in the southwest of the state. mostly going to be hugging the New

0: South Wales border until Wednesday, when it really comes up into the southern interior, the southeastern interior, the Darling Downs, and even up into the central highlands. So Wednesdays look like a bit of a storm day, and that will make its way towards the southeast coast on Thursday before clearing up during Friday.
1: Anything else you need to flag for us for the next week or so, Baden?
0: I think we talked about the temps, we talked about the storms that are coming, we talked about the swerve. I think that's all the main things in my mind at the moment.
1: We're good.
0: Bit of everything.
1: All right, beautiful. Thanks, Baden.
0: That's a good. Have a good morning.
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1: Shortly, we're going to be hearing about an exhibition of ancient Greek artifacts that are going to be here in Brisbane for the Olympics. I'm quite excited about this because when I went to Athens, and I wasn't really that into ancient history generally, but once I saw these statues at the Archaeological Museum in Athens, it was a bit of this for me. The heavens, the angels started talking. Tears welling up in my eyes. I got so overwhelmed, and I want to hear from you. 1-300-222-612 or 0467-922-612. When did you find yourself completely overwhelmed by something it was such an afterthought for you, and then all of a sudden you were like, oh my God, this is incredible. Annie on the Sunshine Coast, hello to you.
5: Hi, how are you going?
1: Well, what happened to you? When did you hear those angels singing to you?
5: It was almost literal. We flew into Milan at night in Italy and hadn't really had much of a plan. We sort of travelled by the seat of our pants. And we'd got accommodation, we'd had something to eat, and we went for a walk at night just because our legs were sore
1: from
5: being on that long flight.
1: Yes.
5: And I walked around the corner. It was late at night and there weren't many people around. And here is the cathedral in Milan, which I never gave any credence to.
1: That's so weird, isn't it?
5: I burst into tears. I absolutely stood there sobbing. It was so beautiful.
1: Are you a religious person, Annie?
5: No.
1: It's so weird, isn't it?
5: Like, you're shocked. You know, we weren't there to see all the churches and cathedrals. We were there for the food, really.
1: Yes. Yes.
5: And honestly, we went back 2 or 3 times to have a look at it, and during our 8 weeks there. And every single time I walked into that Duomo and saw that cathedral, whether it was night or day, it was so emotional. It was just
1: It's amazing. So funny, isn't it, the things that you just don't expect it to happen. And then you're just
5: It absolutely shocked me.
1: Overawed by the beauty. Thank you so much for your call, Annie. Ruth is in Imbal this morning. Hello to you.
6: Hello.
1: Hi. What was it that made the angels sing for you?
6: It was seeing the Taj Mahal in person.
1: Oh, I haven't seen the Taj Mahal. Oh, did you expect it to happen, though, or were you kind of like, oh, Taj Mahal, tick that off?
6: No, it wasn't a tick off. I do love my old buildings. So I've been to the pyramids, I've been to Angkor Wat, I've been to Petra.
1: Yeah.
6: I've been to a lot of those places, and they're amazing. I love the culture that's behind them. But when I first went to the Taj Mahal, first went in there, it was just my breath just stopped. It was so beautiful. It's better than the photos.
1: Yeah, right.
6: It's got an ethereal feeling about it.
1: Yeah.
6: And you see it not like the photographs.
1: Yes.
6: The photographs always show it sort of no people around, the little pond in the front of it's always got water in it. In reality, that's empty. It's half, the paint's all rusty.
1: Yes.
6: It's in India, so there's hundreds of people everywhere.
1: Yes.
6: But it is still the most beautiful thing that you will ever see. Absolutely stunning.
1: I can hear the passion in your voice now, Ruth. Thank you so much.
6: That's okay.
1: And Ian is in New Farm this morning in Brisbane. Hello.
7: Yes, good morning.
1: When did you lose your tiny mind, Ian?
7: Look, I lost it several places. But the one that is most memorable is in Lebanon, in Baalbek, just out of Beirut. And it's a Roman temple complex, but the main temple, I stood in the chariot pit and looked up and burst into tears. It was like an ant looking up at a skyscraper in New York.
1: Yes, you just get that overwhelmed by that feeling of how tiny we are, right?
7: Oh, how

0: no inkling that I was going to feel so emotional looking at all of this ancient Greek, these ancient Greek statues. I was never really into ancient history. My partner's really into it. I'm more of a modern history kind of gal. But as soon as I got there, oh my goodness, we spent hours there. Hey, thank you so much, Ian. Appreciate the call this morning. 1-300-222-612 or send me a text, 0467-922-612. What was that feeling for you when you were you saw something? Perhaps it was overseas, perhaps it was here. Ross has texted in saying, hey there, Sally, one of those breathtaking moments for me was in the year 2000 on a motorbike trip to the Red Centre with mates. We climbed to the top of Uluru, which I think we're not allowed to do anymore. Happened to be the day that they filmed the ad for Qantas with the children's choir singing I Still Call Australia Home with Uluru in the background. It was spine tingling to hear a choir singing that in the desert on top of the rock. Yes, Ross, well, as I said, something that won't happen again because you cannot climb it anymore. Neela says, for me, it was sailing out of Venice, the Grand Canal, on board a beautiful cruise ship listening to Andrea Bocelli. Apparently the last time, as cruise ships are not allowed to use the canal anymore. Understandable. It was so iconic. Everyone on the deck had goosebumps and teared up. Thank you, Neela. When was it for you when you heard the angels? You saw something and you were like, oh, my God. All of a sudden the tears are welling up in your eyes and you're like, what's happening? I didn't expect to feel these feelings. 1-300-222-612 or you can text 0467-922-612.
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0: 18 minutes past 10 on your Sunday morning overseas now, and US President Donald Trump says a memorandum of understanding between the United States and Iran has been largely negotiated and that the Strait of Hormuz would be reopened. Posting on his Truth Social Forum, Trump wrote, an agreement has been largely negotiated subject to finalization between the United States of America, the Islamic Republic of Iran and various other countries. Joining me now to discuss this is Director of the Iran Program at the Foundation for Defense of Democracies, Benham Ben Talablu. Benham, we've heard this a couple of times over the last few months. A deal will get close, the negotiations break down. Will this time be different?
3: Well, pleasure to be with you again. I think you're quite right. You know, we have been here before, but we've never been here before in this way. The president, usually when he teases these things out, he likes to play it right down the middle or right down razor's edge, either a deal or war. He really is leaning more on one side now, perhaps more than ever before. But I want to caution the audience and, you know, resurrect a turn of phrase from the Iran nuclear negotiation days, which may govern the headlines still, which is that nothing is agreed until everything is agreed. So while most newscasters and analysts here in the U.S. are looking for, you know, what the president may say come Sunday morning when all the political talk shows will be on, I actually think, you know, we have to keep our eyes peeled on his personal social media page to get the latest. But you are right. This does feel all too familiar, except one thing is quite different. The stakes are much higher.
0: I mean, you know, I do this program on a Sunday morning. I feel like this is the third time I have done this story, Benham, in the past couple of months. What are we hearing from Iran?
3: Well, bless you for your patience, because the Islamic Republic is projecting two totally different things for two very different audiences. On the one hand, you know, more for kind of international critics and skeptics of the president's mission. I would recommend folks take a look at the Twitter page of the spokesperson of the Iranian Foreign Ministry, who is claiming the West, and in particular America, has suffered defeat. And the image he used to do this is actually a pre-Islamic rock carving of a Roman emperor prostrating himself before an ancient Persian king. So, you know, past really is prologue with some of these guys, except the fact that, you know, their regime is much more Islamist than nationalist and has tended to oppose such iconography. But the point is still there. These guys are trying to declare victory over the West, victory over America, kind of par for the course. The opposite side is the silence. The fact that in response to Trump's tweets, Trump's Truth Social posts, Trump's statements to the press, you have had not much confirmation, if any at all, from official Iranian sources that the narrative the president has put out there is the true one. So I think there's silence in this.

0: people round in direct response to the American diplomatic full court press is telling.
1: Ben Talablu is the director of the Iran program at the Foundation for Defense of Democracies. He's joining us again this morning because, again, U.S. President Donald Trump says that a memorandum of understanding between the United States and Iran has been largely negotiated. The Strait of Hormuz would be reopened. Ben, many people have called this war unnecessary, and the whole world has seen the impact of this. But is this a deal that Trump can't afford to lose or to be seen to lose?
0: You know, if the deal is based on what has been kind of leaked or put out there, particularly in some Arab sources and most recently this morning in the Financial Times, it is one that I actually think, given all the costs, given all the risk, it's one that he can afford to push away from the table on. You even have the chairman of the Senate Armed Services Committee, who is a member of the same party as the president, expressing real doubt about kicking the can down the road for 60 days and, you know, issuing sanctions relief for mere promissory note to open the Strait of Hormuz and a promissory note from the Iranians to, you know, negotiate in good faith over the nuclear issue. If the president was keen to separate the nuclear issue from the Strait of Hormuz and the broader strategic challenge from the Islamic Republic with a general shorter-term ceasefire, the time to do that, the time to disconnect the dots, was earlier this spring, particularly right when the ceasefire was announced, which was in early April. The more time has gone on, the more the Islamic Republic has seeded a narrative in press, among political elites, you name it. And that narrative today has created different facts on the ground and made the Iranian position more intransigent. So while, you know, some folks who want the conflict to be, quote unquote, over with at any cost would say, yes, he can't afford to drop this, others who see the very turbulent approach to Iran policy in 2026 would say, now that you've got your hands under the hood, now that you've spent so much time and capital and even blood and treasure have been spent in this path, you better get it right.
1: Well, Ben, I don't know how old you are, but we've known who Donald Trump was since the 1980s. It's been part of his whole oeuvre the whole time is to not back down. How can we expect him to do that now?
0: You know, not back down, but there's also this thing that I do remember from Trump in the 90s. And I grew up in New York City, and I

0: I remember when Donald Trump was a celebrity coveted both by the left and on the right, in terms of local press, at least in New York City. And it wasn't just not backing down, but it was that you couldn't pin him with something. Teflon Don. And we saw this phenomenon in his presidential bid back in 2015-16, when no matter the scandal, no matter the news story, you couldn't pin him down. You couldn't separate him from his base. There's a real question right now that if you do get a bad deal, if you do get a deal that kicks the can down the road, if you do get an agreement that is even worse than the one that the president left back in 2018 in his first term with respect to the Islamic Republic's nuclear program, will that stick? Certainly, I think there is a difference between the Republican Party and the president when it comes to risk tolerance for the midterms. But two other forces that do govern the rest of the president's second term and will have an impact, which is media and markets, those seem to be playing an outsized role in the president's thinking. And perhaps this time something might stick.
1: Benham Ben Talablu is director of the Iran Program at the Foundation for Defense of Democracies. Benham, this is something this is your bread and butter. This is something that you've been looking at very, very closely. What do you see the next moves being?
0: You know, I see right now the Islamic Republic waiting to see if the draft that they had negotiated with the Pakistanis, who very interestingly have been a new mediator in the 47 years of the U.S.-Iran drama. There have been back channels, there have been states, there have been ministers who've tried to play this game of Tehran tamer or Washington connector for many, many years. And now the Pakistanis seem to have entered the fray and seem to be actually having the goodwill of both sides here. So I see Washington trying to find a way to respond to the latest, Iranian-edited proposal. If all else is equal, I think it's more likely than we're going to be moving towards some kind of a memorandum of understanding rather than continuing to exploit the limbo. But if that is the case, I don't think it's defeat yet for anti-regime forces, be it in Iran or be it abroad, because what happens in the 60-day clock after such an agreement is agreed to, and what happens with respect to what's left of Iran's nuclear infrastructure, might actually still force Donald Trump's hands here. So while this agreement and this rush for a memorandum of understanding is brought to you by the economic and the energy crisis in the Strait of Hormuz, the underlying political and security issues that have propelled this to the fore in 2026 are still there. So I say, buckle up.
1: Ben and Ben Talablu, thank you so much for joining us again on the Sunday.

0: Nicholas here. I'm off to Julia Creek for the 30th annual Dirt and Dust Festival. Lots of fun, but how's the flood recovery going? And are the tourists still coming? Join me Friday morning on ABC Tropical North.
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3: 26 minutes past 10 on your Sunday morning. We'll get your first couple of clues for Tune Detective in a sec. And then we're going to be meeting someone who is instrumental in the quest to get a whole lot of Greek artifacts here in Brisbane to be displayed during the Olympics. Very exciting. He actually made the announcement yesterday at Panieri here in Brisbane, which is continuing again today. And we will meet him shortly. But it got me thinking about when I went to Greece and the first time I saw those Greek artifacts. I lost my tiny mind. I started crying. I was just so overwhelmed. And I want to hear, what was that for you? 1-300-222-612. Fiona in Cleveland, when did you hear the angels sing?
4: Oh, hi, Sally. I can still remember I was on a bus. I was on a tour. We were in Chile and heading towards the Torres del Paine. And I can still remember sitting in the bus and I saw the horns.
3: Yeah.
4: I just had tears just running down my face.
3: Yeah. And you didn't realise? You knew you were going, but you were just kind of like, oh, yeah, this is going to be cool.
4: Yeah, well, I'd had on my screensaver on my laptop, I had the towers and I had, I just knew where I was going, but to actually see it and then that realisation that I was here.
3: Yes.
4: In Estonia, and then I was going to be hiking in this most beautiful environment, which it just takes your breath away. And as I said, I've been blessed to have walked around the circuit.
3: Wow.
4: Three times. So it was just the wildest, harshest, most beautiful landscape. And, you know, they talk about that feeling of awe, the feeling of awe and respect. And that sort of like, you've got to pinch yourself that I'm here. And the emotion is quite, you know, you secretly go away and you realize you got tears running down your face.
3: Yes.
4: Oh, you're okay. Yeah, yeah, I'm fine.
3: I'm fine. I've just realized I'm a speck in the universe, but that's fine.
4: Exactly. I'm just having a moment. So, yeah, I do know. While I'm here, I just had another one in Évora in Portugal, the Chapel of Bones. Now, that's a really interesting one. It's if anyone wants to research it, but I walked into there and the whole chapel is built with

2006, I visited the Louvre in Paris and had a magical moment without another person standing before the Mona Lisa. That can't be real. By yourself standing in front of the Mona Lisa. It's like a mosh pit in front of that. I could not believe my luck. I stood in awe of her, tinier than I imagined. A tear rolled down my cheek. How lucky was I? Yes, very, very lucky, mystery texter. Ken says the Grand Canyon was a natural beauty that took my breath away. Everyone should go and visit. It is absolutely incredible. Thank you, Ken. And Sharon, for me, it was the Acropolis. All my high school years of ancient history classes felt completed. It all aligned for me. A moment of being overwhelmed as I stood mesmerised looking out across Athens from the Acropolis. Thank you, Sharon. Yeah, it's quite wonderful, isn't it? 1-300-222-612. That is the number as well that you'll need for True Detective. Oh, goodness me. Been a big show already. I haven't even got my clues out for Tune Detective yet. Okay. This is a game we like to play each Sunday. I give you a couple of clues which all add up to the identity of a famous person. Oh, it's not a famous person. What am I saying? Of a famous tune. When you think you know it, 1-300-222-612. You can put the clues together, do some detective work. If you're the first person through, you'll be taking home an ABC prize pack. Okay, first two clues for today's Tune Detective. Clue number one, this extremely catchy tune went to number one in 12 countries. This extremely catchy tune went to number one in 12 countries. And clue number two, most would consider this tune this band's only hit, but they continue to write and perform to this day. Most would consider this tune to be this band's only hit, but they continue to write and perform to this day. Do you think you know which tune I'm talking about? 1-300-222-612. This extremely catchy tune went to number one in 12 countries. And clue number two, most would consider this tune to be this band's only hit, but they continue to write and perform to this day. Do you think you know which tune I'm talking about? You could be today's Tune Detective. Here's the Eagles now, New Kid in Town, 612 ABC Brisbane and Queensland.

0: 76 album, Hotel California. The Eagles' new kid in town. You're on 612. ABC Brisbane and Queensland this morning. I'm loving all of these calls and texts about that moment when you saw something. You kind of weren't really expecting it to be that great, but then all of a sudden you were just overwhelmed with beauty and the angels started singing. The tears were welling up in your eyes and you realised you were but a speck in the universe. Joanne in Kansas texted in saying, walking up the stairs to first see all the red poppies on the wall at the Australian War Memorial in Canberra and seeing the 12 apostles on the Great Ocean Road. These were some Australian breathtaking moments. Thank you, Joanne. Or staying in Australia now, Melinda in Narunda says, we recently holidayed in Tassie. I took my husband and daughter on a surprise trip down to the Styx giant trees. It was a cold, misty day. We were the only ones there. We all cried, those trees. Majestic, old, huge, special, not usually very spiritual people, but this felt so moving and humbling. And Pamela in Airlie Beach, standing at Bonsai Pipeline on North Shore Oahu with my son and grandson, watching 45-foot swell barrel in, tears of joy, total bucket list moment. Thank you, Pamela in Airlie Beach. If you have a question this morning, 1300 222 612. Sorry, if you have not a question, but you would like to share one of those moments this morning, 1300 222 612. The reason we're talking about this is kind of because of my next guest. So this is our slice of Queensland history today, but it's a bit different. It's Queensland and it's history, but it's also in the future. So you may have heard Brisbane hosting Olympics in 2032. You may also be aware that the first Olympics were held quite some time ago, around 776 BC at Olympia in Greece. My next guest is hoping we'll be able to see a little bit of that Olympics at our Olympics. Dr. David Pritchard is an ancient historian at the University of Queensland, a leading international expert on sport in ancient Greece. David, what's the idea?
1: Thanks, Sally. Look, the idea is to put on a major exhibition about the ancient Olympics as part of the cultural program of the 2032 Brisbane Olympic Games. And planning is well advanced. And I'm thrilled to share with your listeners that Greece has agreed to make a huge loan of priceless antiquities to Brisbane. And these antiquities will illustrate the ancient Olympic Games. And it will allow Brisbane to put on the largest exhibition on the ancient Olympics ever held outside Greece.
0: That's remarkable. Yes. Good on you. Now, I know this has been a labour of love for you because you worked on the Sydney Olympics.
1: That's right, Sally. So as a very young man, my first job after I got my PhD was on the cultural program of the Sydney Olympic Games. And I was engaged by a big museum down there called the Powerhouse Museum. And the Powerhouse needed me to be the ancient history consultant on the Sydney Olympics exhibition, which was a really interesting role. And principally, I helped them to interpret ancient artefacts and show how those artefacts illustrated the ancient Olympic Games. And then after the Sydney Olympics came and went, I ended up editing a big book on the ancient Olympic Games. And I was the main editor on that. And I had to work with it closely with the Greeks and find funding for that. Mm. So for quite a few years, the Olympics was a major part of my life. And so when I heard about the Brisbane Olympic Games...
0: You're on the phone straight away.
1: I was indeed. So I was terribly, admittedly, not everybody else was as excited as me, but I was terribly excited about it. And I started to speak to my manager at the University of Queensland about my plans for, we have to have a Brisbane Olympics exhibition.

0: And she was very interested, as was my dean. And within days, I had a meeting with our vice-chancellor at the university. Yeah. I felt like I was being called into the headmaster's office for a nasty chat, but it was a very pleasant conversation. And then she gave me her blessing to pursue this. So I first contacted the Greek ambassador in late 2022 to talk about, look, could he help us out? What is his advice? Could I come to Canberra to meet with him? And he said, don't worry about that. Just write to Dr. Lena Mandolny, the Greek Minister of Culture and Sports, and tell her about your idea for the Brisbane Olympic Games. So by that point, I was on a fellowship in France, and I sent the letter off with my Olympics books to Lena Mandolny, thinking, gosh, this is going to take years of negotiation and stuff like that.
1: Yeah.
0: But within only several weeks, she wrote back, and it's this incredible letter, a letter that kind of changed my life, and I'm hoping it will change the cultural life of Brisbane. In the letter, she said, we think your idea is fantastic and Greece absolutely will loan antiquities to Brisbane for the 2032 Games.
1: I've got chills, David.
0: Yeah, it was remarkable. So I was sitting in a research centre in France when I received that letter, which was totally unexpected. Again, I thought it would be years of negotiation, but straight up she said, yes, Greece is good for this. And I have to say, for about 30 minutes, all I could do is gaze out the window and watch the Loire River pass me by.
1: Did you have this as well? Did you have the angels? Were they
0: angel sort of experience. It was an angel sort of experience. And the sort of the highlights continued because I was in France. France is closer to Athens than Brisbane.
1: Mm.
0: And so a few months after that, I flew to Athens for meetings with the Greek government. And I met with the advisors of the minister, and I met with the most senior person organising exhibitions in Greece. And that was another extraordinary moment because she and her colleagues, her fellow archaeologists, made clear that Greece loves Australia and the Olympics is very important to Greece. So there and then they promised a much larger loan than what Greece loaned Sydney in 2000.
1: Yeah.
0: They promised many more artefacts from Olympia, the site of the ancient games for 1,000 years, and they promised recent archaeological discoveries since 2000. So it was a fantastic meeting and extremely exciting, to say the least.
1: You're on 612 ABC Brisbane and Queensland this morning. Dr. David Pritchard is here. He's an ancient historian at the University of Queensland. Ancient Greeks, the Olympics, that is your bag, and
0: that's
1: you
0: it.
1: Have succeeded in not convincing, because they were super happy to bring these artefacts over to Brisbane for the 2032 Olympics. So we can't talk about a venue yet. We don't know exactly where this exhibition will be happening. We do know that we'll be getting more statues than Sydney.
0: That's right.
1: Good on you. Yeah. Well done. We love to beat Sydney. We love to beat New South Wales. It's a state of origin.
0: Yeah, it's a state of origin.
1: It's a state of origin.
0: Sport, after all.
1: Of Greek statues, and we've already won.
0: That's right.
1: So this is your passion. Are there particular pieces that you want to feature, or does Greece get to choose what we get?
0: Sally, it's a great question, and it's a very important question. I'm really thrilled to share that the Brisbane Olympics exhibition will be a collaboration between Queensland and the Hellenic Republic. So it's a collaboration. So the meetings in Athens confirm that the Greeks want to collaborate with us on this spectacular one-off show about the ancient Olympic Games. And as a part of that collaboration, we will work together on a common theme for the show. And I've been working with a big cultural institution in Brisbane on that for the last 2.5 years. We've worked out a prospectus for the show and a content for the show. So Greece wants us to do that. And we can say to Greece, these are the 100 artefacts that we want, and then it falls to a scientific committee in Greece to approve our requests or make alternate requests in line with our prospectus for the show.
1: And this is great, though, because, you know, when I went to Athens last year, there's a lot of, oh, well, and that's in the British Museum, so we won't talk about that. So they're quite, and rightly so, a little bit touchy about their stuff leaving Greece.
0: They are. Mm. And so historically, Greece has been reluctant to lend artefacts overseas because of what happened with the Parthenon and how Lord Elgin accidentally, deliberately destroyed the Parthenon to take the frieze back to London, back to Scotland and then London. So, yes, they are. Greece historically has been reluctant to do

0: do that. Indeed, the Sydney Olympic Games were the first time that Greece had lent antiquities to an Olympic city. Ours will be the second time it's done so. But since then, Greece has become more generous and more confident that if it loans artefacts, it will get them back.
1: Mm. David, you made this announcement. You spoke yesterday at Panieri, the big Greek festival, which is happening here in Brisbane today yesterday. What was the response?
0: Look, the response was pretty good. It was great to speak at the Panieri. I'll be speaking at the Panieri again this afternoon about the Brisbane Olympics exhibition. Look, it was very important to speak publicly about the exhibition at the Greek festival because the Greek community are over the moon about this, and this exhibition means a great deal to them. They're full of pride about this exhibition. So it was great to speak at Panieri. I have to say, it was a bit of a tough gig.
1: It was a tough crowd. Well, you've got Souvlaki over here.
0: That's right.
1: You've got Honey Puffs.
0: That's right, Sally.
1: There's a lot happening.
0: So the literally sort of wafts of barbecue smoke coming into the lecture theatre, and the lecture theatre was also being used for a Greek colouring in competition. For children. So, I was trying to talk about the Olympics and get excited with kids saying, can you please pass me the red texter? Yeah. But look, it's always great to speak at the Greek festival. And the great thing about the Greek festival, it's not just souvlaki and plate smashing and wine drinking. It's also about culture. It's also about education.
1: Dr. David Pritchard is who you're hearing from, ancient historian at the University of Queensland. And David has been instrumental in acquiring, basically having negotiations with the Greek government about an exhibition of ancient artefacts relating to the Olympics, the ancient Olympics that will be here in Brisbane for 2032 Olympics. So where to now, David? What happens now?
0: So let's see. So all the parties are finalising the documents governing the loan and the show, and I'm pleased to share that those negotiations are going very well. So this weekend, it's the 50th anniversary for Panieri, and to mark that, Stavros Venizelos, Greece's ambassador to Australia, in fact, is in Brisbane, and the ambassador tells me that he had excellent meetings with the government and the big cultural institution that's looking at this during the week, and so those negotiations are going really well. Hopefully there'll be a public announcement about the venue shortly. So those things need to be sorted out as well. Once those things are sorted out, I think a real priority is the list of objects themselves, in that for this to be a huge success, to have a big impact and helping to teach a Queensland high school students about Olympic history and to really be fantastic for the 750,000 visitors at the show, we need to have high quality striking artefacts. So I think the next big job will be working out our wish list of those 100 artefacts that we want from Greece.
1: And I know that you are very keen to to include sports women.
0: Precisely. Indeed, I am. So in different ways. So one of the objects that I will certainly insist that we get for Brisbane is this absolutely beautiful small statuette, a bronze little statue of a Spartan, a female athlete. Absolutely, she's wearing a sporting costume, a tunic, and she's running along.
1: Because the guys didn't think the girls could do much.
0: Yeah, look, let's
1: initially.
0: See. Look, let's see. So I've devoted my life to ancient Greek. ancient Greek. So I don't want to speak ill of ancient Greek men. But yes, they had conservative views about women and patriarchal views about women. And one of them was that women were not good at sport because they believed that to be good at sport, you had to bear dangers and to be courageous. And they felt that women were cowardly. And they were a bit paranoid as well, ancient Greek men. So they,
1: I mean, not a lot's changed that much, David.
0: I wouldn't go there. but they were concerned that if they let their daughters work out in athletics fields, that they might have affairs with handsome young men, and that would be a scandal for the family. So generally, Greek women didn't do sport, but there was one state where they were allowed to practice athletics, and that was ancient Sparta. And this beautiful statuette of a Greek sportswoman comes from ancient Sparta. But, you know, we shouldn't go and think then
1: that's going to be your... That's number one on the wish list.
0: That's number one, yeah.
1: Dr. David Pritchard, thank you so much for coming in and explaining this to us. I'm very excited about this.
0: Thanks so much, Sally.
1: And I would love you to keep us in the know about the next steps when it comes to this exhibition. Dr. David Pritchard, ancient historian at the University of Queensland. Thank you.

0: Love Triangle, 612 ABC Brisbane and Queensland, 8 minutes away from the news. I've been loving these spiritual stories when you have had that moment where you heard the angels singing and you realised you were but a speck on the in the universe and burst into tears. You didn't see it coming, something that you were perhaps seeing. We had the Taj Mahal, we've had the Grand Canyon, various other places where you weren't really expecting it, but you were just overwhelmed, overawed by the beauty. More of your texts and calls coming on that. But we have been neglecting Tune Detective this morning. We play this each Sunday. I give you some clues which all add up to a particular tune. So we've got two clues out so far. They are this. This extremely catchy tune went to number one in 12 countries. Clue number two, most would consider this tune this band's only hit, but they continue to write and perform to this day. So that has not helped anyone. So I'm going to give you a couple more clues. Clue number three, according to one of the songwriters, this tune was inspired by the Beach Boys and other vocal groups of that era. According to one of the songwriters, this tune was inspired by the Beach Boys and other vocal groups of that era. And here is your audio clue.
1: It's a song really about that we all have to make choices, right? And in life, some relationships will last and some will be just short-lived. Even as a young person, we saw that you had to really choose the path you wanted to be on and fight for the relationships and the people you wanted to be in your life.
0: Has that helped at all? I'll play that again for you.
1: It's a song really about that we all have to make choices, right? And in life, some relationships will last and some will be just short-lived. Even as a young person, we saw that you had to really choose the path you wanted to be on and fight for the relationships and the people you wanted to be in your life.
0: Okay, those clues. This extremely catchy tune went to number one in 12 countries. Most would consider this tune this band's only hit, but they continue to write and perform to this day. Clue number three, according to one of the songwriters, this tune was inspired by the Beach Boys and other vocal groups of that era. Has that helped? 1-300-222-612. Susie is on the Sunshine Coast. Now, Susie, you've been waiting for a while to tell us your story of when you were completely overwhelmed. What happened?
2: I was visiting friends in South Africa and we were in Kruger National Park doing a sort of sunset drive around before we had a sunset drink. And my friend called out lion and I looked out the window of the car and about 6 metres away was this huge male lion. And it was loping its huge feet and you could hear it breathing. And I just had tears running down my face. It was just goosebumps. And then it roared.
0: Oh,
2: wow. And then there was a roar off in the bush on the other side, and over on the other side of the road, off in the distance, appeared this female with two cubs.
0: Oh,
2: and so
0: wow.
2: They were talking to each other. But to see this huge, enormous lion right next to me was the most amazing thing.
0: Yeah.
2: Incredible.
0: You heard the angels. Thank you, Susie.
2: I heard the angels.
0: Thank you, Susie. Barbara is in Cairns. She's heard the angels as well on her travels. Hello.
3: Oh, hello, Sally.
0: What was the moment that made you go, oh, my God, I'm losing it?
3: Well, it was really unexpected. We were at the Museum of Anthropology in Mexico City in 2019, and they have a huge semicircular wall, and it's a timeline of the world's cultures, And I think every Australian knows that we have an Indigenous culture of 65,000 years. Yeah. But to see it in perspective of every other culture, it just brought me to tears.
0: Yeah, it's incredible, isn't it? Oh, just
3: absolutely incredible.
0: And you just don't get it. You don't think that you're going to be so moved by it.
3: No, and I think we hear about all the worlds, the Aztecs, the ancient Greeks, the Egyptians. We all know this, but they were a tiny part of our timeline, and to look at our Indigenous culture, I think it just it was just amazing. Mm.
0: Yeah, I remember when I went to the Darwin Museum, I had a bit of a moment because it was the first time. There's a big map at the Darwin Museum which just tells us all of the, it has all of the Australian Indigenous lands on the map.
3: Yes.
0: And it was the first time I'd kind of looked at it as a whole sort of nation together. A little bit of a tear. Hey, Barbara, thank you so much for your call this morning. I'm loving these calls. 1-300-222-612. We'll take more of them after the news. And also, how do you go when it comes to job interviews? I've got to say, my job is to talk to people, and I am not real good at job interviews. I thought this would be an interesting topic to talk about because I've got a friend who I was speaking to this week. He's in his 60s and he kind of has had to go back into the job market. He's never really had to do job interviews. You know, all of the jobs that he's ever gotten in his life have always been, oh, mate of a mate or this person, and he was already doing it and that kind of thing. And he's actually had to go back in and do a job interview. And it really, he was really kind of taken aback because he just didn't really know how to do it. And I thought it would be really great to get some tips from Carolyn Ouch, and she will be here. She's a career counsellor with Career Motivate. She'll be here after the 11 o'clock news. And are you someone who's really good at job interviews? I had a friend whose sister used to just do job interviews to see if she would get the job, which she did all the time. She was just someone who was great at jobs. I am not one of those people. Great job interviews. I'm not one of those people. So if you have those tips, 1-300-222-612 or 0467-922-612. So much still to come after the news. Stay with me. It is time for the news now, though, at 11 o'clock.

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2: ABC News with Sue Fitzpatrick. Police say a 48-year-old man who was fatally shot by officers north of Brisbane was armed with a long-arm rifle. Officers were called to a domestic violence incident at a home on Cavill Way at Narangbar. Following reports, an armed man was making threats at about 12:30 this morning. Police say he was shot after he threatened and approached officers with the weapon. Acting Chief Superintendent Kerry Johnson says the incident happened very quickly and three people directly related to the man were also in the house.
3: When police arrived, he was originally inside, making their inquiries at the front door. As the door opened, there's other interaction with another family member, and that's when he's confronted police.
2: Narangbar resident Billy Swain lives two doors away and says she feels for the family.
4: This is the first time I've seen a police car there, and to hear that it was this and how it all ended has really shocked me. They were respectful, obviously. They've helped me out when we've had a really bad storm here. So hearing this and seeing this, it's a shock. It's a really big shock.
2: Overseas, a gunman who opened fire at a checkpoint near the White House has reportedly been killed by the Secret Service. America's editor John Lyons reports from Washington, D.C.
5: There's been yet another shooting incident connected to the White House. It appears what has happened is that a 21-year-old man approached the perimeter of the White House along the corner of 17th Street and Pennsylvania Avenue. It appears that the 21-year-old was walking along with almost like a backpack. He then pulled a gun out of that backpack and began firing at the uniformed Secret Service who are standing there at the checkpoint. Several of them returned fire, and he, the shooter, was shot, and so was apparently a bystander.
2: The US president says a memorandum of understanding on a peace deal with Iran that would open the Strait of Hormuz has been largely negotiated, with details to be unveiled soon. Donald Trump made the announcement on social media after separate phone calls with the leaders of Muslim-majority nations and Israeli Prime Minister Benjamin Netanyahu. But Omid Memarian, an Iran analyst at the US-based think tank Dawn, says it's clear there's still a lot of work to be done.
6: This is not a deal. This is a memorandum of understanding. What happens is that extends the ceasefire for 60 days, and they have time to discuss and negotiate the details of a deal.
2: Emergency services in the U.S. state of California say temperatures are continuing to rise inside a leaky tank full of hazardous chemicals, despite efforts to cool it down. A state of emergency has been declared, and tens of thousands of people have had to evacuate southeast of Los Angeles. Craig Covey from the Orange County Fire Authority says they're dousing the tank with water to stop it from exploding.
7: Because of the heavy deluge of water and cooling it, we're allowing it to cure at a slower rate and reducing its overpressure building. It's one of the thoughts. So like an ice cube that freezes from the outside in, this stuff cures. It heats up and cures from the outside in.
2: Back home now, and independent Senator David Pocock has left open the door to forming a party of independents to counter the rise of One Nation. A Redbridge poll published this weekend suggests One Nation could win as many as 59 seats in the lower house if an election were held this weekend and would become the main opposition party. Senator Pocock says he's in constant conversations with other independents about how to improve the country.
8: For me at the moment, that is serving people in the ACT, engaging on each issue, bringing solutions, using whatever power I have in the Senate to actually work on behalf of the people that have sent me there. As to what that looks like in the future, who knows? I think we're in a real time of flux.
2: In sport, Melbourne will look to maintain its good run of form in the AFL when the Demons take on the injury-hit Western Bulldogs at Docklands Stadium. Before that, the Giants host Brisbane in Sydney. Queensland's weather. There's a warning for strong winds and hazardous surf for the Garry Coast, Sunshine Coast and Gold Coast waters. Scattered showers about the far southwest, mostly sunny elsewhere. Cairns 27, Townsville.

0: And Rockhampton 28, Mackay and Bundaberg 26. In the southeast, partly cloudy with isolated showers. Brisbane 25, Ipswich 26, Logan 24, the Golden Sunshine Coast 24, Toowoomba 21.
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3: 5 minutes past 11. Loving all of these calls and texts that are coming in about those moments where you just found yourself overwhelmed. You're in front of some amazing piece of architecture or some lovely piece of art or some natural wonder that you just didn't think was going to make you so emotional, but all of a sudden the tears came, the angels were singing, and all of a sudden you felt like a speck in the universe. I'll read more of those texts out. And what I hear your calls as well, 1-300-222-612. But we have really been neglecting Tune Detective this morning. We play this each Sunday. I give you a bunch of clues which all add up to a particular tune. And then when you know the name of the tune, 1-300-222-612, these are the clues. Oh, goodness me, if it's the wrong button. There we go. These are the clues we've got so far. This extremely catchy tune went to number one in 12 countries. Clue number two, most would consider this tune this band's only hit, but they continue to write and perform to this day. According to one of the songwriters, this tune was inspired by the Beach Boys and other vocal groups of that era. And here's your audio clue.
4: It's a song really about that we all have to make choices, right? And in life, some relationships will last and some will be just short-lived. Even as a young person, we saw that you had to really choose the path you wanted to be on and fight for the relationships and the people you wanted to be in your life.
3: Hmm, quite deep, isn't it? Penny in Everton Hills, hello.
5: Hello, this is actually Kat. Penny's driving.
3: Oh, Kat. Kat, Penny. Penny, Kat. Hi, both of you.
5: Hi.
3: What do you think it is?
5: We think it's Blister in the Sun.
3: Mm, great song. Is it that deep, though? Is it about relationships?
5: Well, I think it is.
3: It is not, Penny. But thank you. Appreciate your call.
5: Thank you.
3: Thank you. And Peter in Yandina. Hello, what do you think it is?
6: Hello, I think I'm wrong, but I thought it was Devo with it.
3: Another great song.
6: Mm.
3: But not the one I'm looking for today, Peter. Thank you. Well, we don't often get to clue number five and six, but today it's happening. Okay, clue number five is this. When this tune went to number one of the members of this band became the youngest person to co-write and perform on a US number one single. When this tune went to number one of the members of this band became the youngest person to co-write and perform on a US number one single. And clue number six, the band that wrote and performed this tune consists of three brothers from Tulsa, Oklahoma. The band that wrote and performed this tune consists of three brothers from Tulsa, Oklahoma. I'm pretty sure that's going to be helpful. 1-300-222-612 if you think you know which tune I'm talking about today. This extremely catchy tune went to number one in 12 countries. Clue number two, most would consider this tune this band's only hit, but they continue to write and perform to this day. Clue number three, according to one of the songwriters, this tune was inspired by the Beach Boys and other vocal groups of that era. Clue number four is an audio clue. Clue number five, when this tune went to number one of the members of this band became the youngest person to co-write and perform on a US number one single. And clue number six, the band that wrote and performed this tune consists of three brothers from Tulsa, Oklahoma. 1-300-222-612.
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3: 9 minutes past 11 this morning. Absolutely loving all of these texts and calls about those moments when you found yourself in front of an amazing piece of architecture or nature and you just lost your tiny mind. The angels started singing and you began weeping and you just didn't know where it came from. Hello to Heather in Wynnum, who says my amazing moment was taking a helicopter ride over the Niagara Falls, so picturesque and an unbelievable amount of water. And tourists, especially having come from Queensland during a drought year. Heather,

0: I salute you for doing that, but me and helicopter tour will never ever go together. I would, the panic attack would be too overwhelming, but I love that you love it. Gail in Tweed Heads, returning home after a couple of years in a dry, heavily polluted area of China, we flew into Sydney on a clear winter morning to the bluest sky and cleanest, clearest ocean. I burst into uncontrollable sobbing. Thought I would never see a sky and ocean like that again. Who's this? Oh, Mark, hello to you. I was overwhelmed when at dusk I and others were taken to the in the back of utes to near the top and then walked to the edge of a live volcano on Tanna Island of Vanuatu, lava blowing up for the first few minutes. Yeah, again, amazing, Mark. I will never, ever do that. Sounds terrifying. Valerie says, we left Scotland in 1976, just before I turned two. First time I went back in 2005, I burst into tears as I was flying into Glasgow Airport. Always have been and always will be Scottish. Oh, Valerie, I love that. And Sally in Petrie says, watching a mother turtle lay her eggs in the middle of the night at Mon Repos near Bundaberg. What a moment. Feeling just a speck in this universe. Yeah, keep those calls coming. 1-300-222-612. Okay. Looks like we've had a few people thinking about True Detective while I've been reading out those texts. And Kelly is in Carrara. Hello to you.
1: Hello.
0: Hi. Kelly, what do you think the tune that I am looking for is?
1: Mbop by Hanson.
0: Yay! Mbop by Hanson. So, quite incredible. People think it's like a really sort of surface level song, but it's actually quite deep. These kids were, you know, 9, 11 and 13, thinking about some deep stuff, about some relationships ending and some relationships continue, and you need to figure out which ones are the ones that you want to keep. Kelly, Zach Hanson was 11, he has a co-writing track on, credit on that track, 11 years and 7 months old when the song topped the Hot 100, making him the youngest group member to co-write and perform on a US single. Incredible, right?
1: Indeed.
0: Well, yeah, good on you, Kelly and Carrara. Hanson by Mbop is Mbop by Hanson is absolutely correct for today's Tune Detective, because on this day they started a 3-week run at number one on the US singles chart. Kelly, congratulations to you.
1: Thank you.

0: Detective. Kellyanne Carrara is today's Teen Detective. We'll play it again next week. Hansen's, by the way, fruitful and multiplied. I think last time we checked, they had 15 children between them. Taylor has 9, Zach has 5, and 15, that's more than that, isn't it? Taylor 9, Zach 5, that's 14. Isaac with 3, that's 17 children. Goodness me.
1: I'm Rob Kidd. On Breakfast Tomorrow, you'll hear local news, local weather and local stories. 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
0: Loving all of these calls and texts about that time that you were just overwhelmed. You just couldn't believe that you had tears in your eyes because of a beautiful thing that you were standing in front of, or a beautiful piece of architecture or something natural, or perhaps it was a piece of art. Catherine King-Aroy, good morning, Sally. When I was in Europe 13 years ago, I got a little teary when I first saw the beautiful surroundings of Tuscany in Italy. The second place I had tears streaming down my face was at Pompeii, seeing all those bodies preserved that were once a real-time breathing people. Thank you, Kath. And Keith in West End says, Munich Beer Fest 1988. I had to sit down for 10 minutes. So emotional. Everything I've ever dreamed of. Keith, was that before or after you were sampling some of the wares at Munich Beer Fest? And Anne in Cornubia, just letting you know what broke a pretty hard person. The interior of the Sagrada Familia in Barcelona, such a funky exterior but heavenly interior. Embarrassingly, the tears flowed, Anne in Cornubia. I don't think it's embarrassing, right? I think it's a great thing that we are being able to talk about being so emotional by being overwhelmed by a piece of art or a piece of nature. That's what being human is all about, right? 1-300-222-612, or you can text 0467-922-612. When was the last time you did a job interview? I got to say, despite the fact that I talk to a lot of people on the radio for a living, I am terrible. Terrible when it comes to job interviews. And so I was talking to a friend of mine the other day. He's a Gen Xer. He's in his 60s. And he found himself having to do his first ever job interview because it was for a job he was already doing, not in a formal capacity. He had to interview for it. He was freaking out. So I thought it might be a good idea to check in with Carolyn Ouchen from Career Motivate about how to nail that job interview. Good morning, Carolyn. Do you hear this a lot? Gen X is bad at interviews.
3: I do, and it's like the language that you used is a beautiful example of a really terrible self-talk. So, you know, when I talk about that, I'm terrible at job interviews. We're never going to improve if that's how you think about yourself in that space, you know. I'm working on my job interview strategy, might be better.
0: That's fair enough. So, do you hear from people, though, who, you know, back in the day it used to be you'd get a job through someone's mate, or like it was kind of a who you know situation. Are you hearing from people who've had to go back into the workforce and haven't done a job interview before?
3: I have, and what I often find is that people have done job interviews, but not for 20 years.
0: Yes,
3: and often, you know, if Gen Xers are choosing to pivot and maybe move left or drop hours or drop days or even lift up again because they might be post-divorce and wanting to get back into it and all of that kind of stuff. A lot of times they're like, but, you know, I don't know this industry or I don't know these people. And the thing is, 60% of jobs are still accessed through social and professional networks. But the difference is you still have to do an official interview these days. And that means you may be up against people that will be able to speak about their skills and abilities in a very articulate way.
0: I would love to hear from those people are you someone who just nails job interviews? Please tell us what this black magic is that you know. 1-300-222-612 or text 0467-922-612. Perhaps you're someone who conducts interviews. Perhaps you're an HR, you're a boss. What are you looking for? Because I always see this stuff on social media, Carol, and it's like, I mean, I probably need to get offline. You know, people going, you know, I always do this test. Like I ask them if they want a glass of water, and that's how I know what kind of person they are.

0: Is this real?
1: Well, there are a lot of behavioural questions and relational questions and things like that that can be asked in interview. My top tip in this situation is most people that are going for interviews are very, very nervous. So rather than thinking about your nerves, think about what is the interviewer wanting to hear? Why are they asking me this question? So when they ask you, tell me about yourself, they don't mean I've got a mole on my left arm.
0: So like, I like listening to music, like long walks in the rain.
1: You know, why is an employer asking that question? They're asking it because they want to know how you fit the role that you're applying for. And that is very specific. So it's much easier to actually answer that question and it really tightens it up for you. The same thing is true is if they ask a question like, tell me about a challenge you faced and how you dealt with it. They don't want... Everyone gets that question, right? It's like an everybody question. But the reality is they don't want to know why you suck.
0: Yeah.
1: What they want to know is how open to feedback you are, whether you are a learner, how adaptable you are, and how much you like problem solving and how you work under pressure, and even how you work with people that you might not choose to spend time with outside of work.
0: You're on 612 ABC Brisbane and Queensland this morning, 23 minutes past 11. Are you one of those people who's good at job interviews? Because I feel it does not apply to me. I feel like I'm good at the job, but I'm not good at telling people that I'm good at the job. I can walk the walk, I just can't talk the talk. But then I know a lot of people who have been very good at talking the talk, Carolyn, but they can't walk the walk. So if you would like a tip from Carolyn, 1300 222 612, or you can text 0467 922 612, or perhaps you've got a tip for us and other people who are listening about nailing that job interview. So, you know, I'm always told, Carolyn, you've got to bring examples. You've got to have examples.
1: Absolutely.
0: Can you please talk me through the examples? What kind of examples are we supposed to have and how many?
1: My favourite number to suggest to clients is you need about six stories that explain your skills. And that story needs to include the situation, what you did, the outcome and how it's relevant to the role to which you're applying. And that way, regardless of the question that they ask, chances are one of those stories will cover the skill set that you're going for. And even to the point of giving yourself sentence starters, because you want current examples that are less than 5 years old. And for us Gen Xers, much of our experience is older than that. And the interesting part is we want to make sure that it's really relevant to the current role that we're applying for. So we want to start with things by saying recently, or in my current role, or over the last 2 years, that kind of stuff is really helpful.
0: So what about babbling? Because I feel like I talk way too much. I will just keep talking and I don't know when the stop is. You know, when I'm here on the radio, I can play a song, I can turn off the mic. In an interview, I will just keep talking.
1: And do you know what? A lot of people do it and it's a definite show of nerves. And oftentimes the panel will just keep nodding and let you keep going. And you're like, please save me, stop me, stop me, stop me. And your mouth keeps going. My top tip in this situation is even before interview, breathe out, because when you breathe out, you let all of the yucky stuff out and that allows you to take in the oxygen that will actually help you think more clearly.
0: Secondly, so breathe out first.
1: Breathe out. The breathe in is all well and good, but you can't keep breathing in if all that carbon monoxide's still in your system, right? Mm. If you breathe out, your body does its job, right?
0: Yeah.
1: It breathes in for you. Drop your shoulders. The next thing to think about is actually the value of silence, okay?
0: Okay.
1: The minute that you're like, oh, I've lost her.
0: No, this is the thing, because on the radio, silence is a bad thing. So it means something has gone wrong. You need to run and press a button. So it's the opposite of my normal job.
1: Yes. Well, absolutely. And this is the part where you need to take pause and realize that if you say something important, it's okay to pause just before it. It's okay to pause when you're thinking about something, and it's okay to pause after it. Far better than ongoing babble, okay? We know that storytelling is all about inflection and up and down. You're in media. You understand this. Inflection.

0: action is key to understanding if somebody's happy or angry or sad, all of these kind of things. So that's where owning your silence and realizing if you follow that structure of situation, action, outcome, relevance to the role, you will stop.
1: Carolyn Alchin is here and she's dropping truth bombs about being good at interviews. If you are someone who is really good at job interviews, 1-300-222-612, I would love to hear about your special skills, or you can text 0467-922-612. So in an interview, Carolyn, six examples of what you need to do.
0: Yep. Six stories that explain your awesomeness across things like communication, teamwork, problem solving, reliability, self-management, technology, all of that kind of good stuff.
1: It's a typically Gen X kind of trait, I think. The feedback I've always gotten from job interviews is you don't talk yourself up enough. Because it feels weird as a Gen Xer.
0: Well, it feels weird as an Australian. I mean, it makes you sound like you're up yourself if you talk yourself up, right? But the thing is, employers are not psychic. If we don't explain why we're awesome, they won't know. And the thing is, a lot of Gen Xers, like I had a client the other day that explained to a prospective employer all the reasons why they might not like to hire them because they wanted to be honest and open and all of that kind of stuff. And I'm like, that's so awesome, but why would you do that?
1: Yeah.
0: Like, we need to use our age and experience as an asset. So we need to use terms like calm, strong judgment, reliable, good communication skills, things that we're really well known for. And we need to make sure that we discuss technology very confidently, okay? And that means that, you know, even to the point of going, well, I didn't used to use AI very much, but through the last 3 months, I've put in place these different strategies to help me improve how I do it. And that shows that you're a learner. That shows that you're open to innovation. All of the things that we might get discriminated against for.
1: Carolyn Alchin, it's always great to talk to you and hear these tips that I'm still not sure that whether or not I can actually execute any of them, but it's good to hear them. One day they might stick in my brain just when I need it, Carolyn. Really appreciate it. Thank you so much for joining us again on 612 ABC Brisbane and Queensland. Talk to you soon.
0: Thanks, Ellie.
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1: 29 minutes past 11. Keep those texts coming about those amazing moments when you were overcome. You were overawed. You saw something that was so amazing. You didn't really expect to be so emotional that day, but all of a sudden you're in front of something beautiful. You're in front of a beautiful piece of architecture, something that was built thousands and thousands and thousands of years ago, or a beautiful natural element, or a wonderful piece of art. And all of a sudden, the tears, they're running down your face. 1-300-222-612. Well, 0467-922-612. Paul in Paddo in Brisbane. Machu Picchu arriving after 3 days hiking, seeing it emerge from behind the clouds, inspiring, breathtaking and emotional, made more so by the personal stories shared by those around us and the obstacles they overcame to get there. Thank you, Paul. Peter says, looking out through a broken window at Rongbuk Monastery in Tibet at 9 p.m. and watching the clouds clear from Chongalangma, Mount Everest. Most of the country around was in darkness except for the snow-capped mountains. Thank you, Peter. I was a backpacker in 1988, says Karen. Made it to Turkey and standing at Anzac Cove for the rising of the sun, listening to the Australian anthem and the New Zealand anthem. Yeah, Karen, I can totally get that. And Colin says, mate's wedding 4 years ago. They'd been together for 25 years and then married, equality postponed twice. Thanks, COVID. I cried from the minute they walked down the aisle, 2 p.m. till the reception finished well after 1 a.m. Every pic with me, you can see the glistening eyes and shining cheeks and the biggest smile. What a beautiful story. Thank you, Colin. I really appreciate all of your texts and calls this morning. Keep them coming. It's Tori Amos. Cornflake Girl 612, ABC Brisbane and Queensland.

0: Victoria Amos and Cornflake Girl. You're on 612 ABC Brisbane and Queensland this morning. Sally Rope is my name. It is wonderful to have your company. Wherever you are listening, right across Queensland this morning, 25 minutes to midday. Are you a Star Wars fan? Are you one of those people that just makes Star Wars their whole personality? Because those people have been very, very excited this week. A new movie in the Star Wars universe, Mandalorian and Grogu, has come out this week. And I don't know if you've seen it, if you're a Star Wars fan, how do you feel about it? Is it fitting into that universe, or did you feel it was a little bit meh? Dr. Daryl Sparks will be here in a second to talk us through Mandalorian, Grogu, and another film which has come out this week. It is called In the Grey, our hot tip movie-wise, coming from Dr. Daryl Sparks from USQ shortly. But I'm loving all of these stories that you have been telling me this morning about those times when you just heard the voices of the angels as you were travelling somewhere perhaps, and you just having a normal day out. All of a sudden you see an amazing piece of architecture, a wonderful building, a beautiful natural occurrence, and all of a sudden the angels started singing. The tears welled up in your eyes. Elizabeth from Cleveland.
1: Hi.
0: Hi, what happened?
1: Well, it wasn't an ordinary day out. It was months of planning, but we flew over the Andes Mountains on our way to join a ship to go to Antarctica. Oh. And I was just so taken away by the beauty and everything, awe of the Andes Mountains, far more than I ever anticipated. But going into the Antarctica has changed me forever. It was so awesome, and I was so aware we were less than a speck. And to the point that I want to go back, and I would love my ashes to go there.
0: Oh, Elizabeth, do you know, because it's not easy. It's not an easy place to get to. You have to really try. There's a fair bit of seasickness involved, I believe.
1: No. We were extremely lucky. We had a wonderful sea captain from Belgium, and the seas were calm most of the way, et cetera, et cetera. But it was so awesome, and I'm changed forever.
0: Oh, I can hear it in your voice, Elizabeth. You heard those angels when you were in Antarctica.
1: It's hard to describe when it has affected you that much.
0: Yes.
1: It's hard to explain that to someone. You can tell them it's awesome and everything, but it's such an internal, absorbing feeling.
0: Yeah. Absolutely. Hey, thanks for sharing it today, Elizabeth.
1: Not a problem.
0: I appreciate it. 1-300-222-612. Or you can text 0467-922-612. Rick on the Sunshine Coast, when did you hear the angels?
2: Sorry, I'm a bit nervous.
0: Don't be nervous.
2: Tall poppy story, but I paid for it. Team activities when I was a kid was hang gliding, and everything which happens we thought was normal. And the magic moment was the end of the day. I was the last one standing, about 4 hours of flying.
0: Yeah.
2: And I was flying in and out of a little cloud.
0: Wow.
2: My shadow was on the cloud, and I was flying into a circular rainbow.
0: Ah. Wow.
2: But the problem was, and this is the sting in the tail, and everything's normal, I could literally hear the team bus. And so they were honking the horn. And they were down. And so that was where the landing paddock was.
0: Yeah. And you're like, don't mess with my rainbow by honking the horn. What's going on?
2: Well, also the landing lights are going down because the sun was setting.
0: Mm-hmm.
2: And so the landing paddock was by the team bus, and the landing gear are your legs, and when you've got a small landing paddock, you've got to stop in a hurry, and you frequently end up on your knees. And so I ended up beside the team bus, and everyone was waiting to help me, and they didn't tell me that there was an electric cow
0: food.
2: So I ended up on my knees in an electric cow
0: food. Wow, talk about a juxtaposition of feeling there.
2: Well, they make good Guinness, so it's a great trip.
0: Yeah.
2: In Southern Ireland.
0: Oh, wow. Good on you, Rick. Hey, you did well. Thank you.
2: Thank you.
0: Thank you for sharing it. 1-300-222-612. Julie says, my awesome experience was on a music tour of Scotland and Ireland. We went to the Orkney Islands and visited the Italian chapel built by Italian prisoners of war so they should worship. It was built from salvaged materials such as bully beef tins, scrap metal and concrete. The tour group sang Amazing Grace. It was the most moving tear-making experience. Thank you, Julie. And Robin says, Uluru for the first time. It had been raining and waterfalls ran down the grooves. It was so much bigger than I imagined and sparkling in the afternoon light. Thank you, Robin. 1-300-222-612 if you would like to share that experience for you when the angels started singing, when you stood in front of something. You weren't expecting it. But all of a sudden you were like, oh my God, this is amazing. I am but a speck on the universe. 1-300-222-612 or 0467-922-612. Coming up next, we're going to hear about some films that you can catch in the cinema at the moment. Mandalorian and Grogu and In the Grey. We'll do it after this. From Hot Chocolate, everyone's a winner. 612 ABC Brisbane and Queensland.

0: 612, ABC Brisbane and Queensland, everyone's a winner. Hot chocolate. Well, it seems when it comes to the Star Wars universe, everyone is a winner. Everyone is a cash cow. What about the latest in the Star Wars universe? The Mandalorian and Grogu. Dr. Daryl Sparks is here from the University of Southern Queensland. Hello to you.
1: Sully, I am your father. I've always wanted to say that. I can back that up in no way whatsoever.
0: Whole other can of worms.
1: I just love saying Star Wars things, you know, that's
0: I know. I don't mind Star Wars stuff, but I'm just not like super duper duper into it.
1: It's 50 years next year. 50 yes. years since, I know.
0: And people are still mega into it.
1: Some people, like myself, have grown up with Star Wars mm-hmm. our whole lives. It's just been like central to who we are.
0: And then it's been passed down through generations.
1: Exactly. To generation, mm-hmm. I know. And it just, and they keep making more movies and TV shows and everything like that to try and, because they know we're weak. They know we're weak and that they will pay, we will pay to go and see these things, no matter how good or bad or indifferent they are.
0: Now, I saw a preview for this when I took my nephew to the movies and I was like, actually, that looks pretty good. So this is the latest, Mandalorian and Grogu.
2: Never touch the buttons. I can use some information.
3: Whoa! For this price, I'll tell you whatever you want.
2: I'm looking for a hut.
3: Close for the night. Thank you.
2: Gangsters. War criminals.
4: Long live the Empire.
2: We'll take out every bad guy in your deck of cards.
0: Well, not enough Grogu in that for my...
1: Well, he doesn't say anything, so no. You're not going to get any Grogu. I'm amazed
0: he's
1: you got that
0: so
1: much out of the...
0: cute.
1: Out of a, oh, he's, everyone goes on about how cute he is. He's little and green and squidgy.
0: He's super cute.
1: I mean, he's just got those big eyes and makes noises.
0: Yeah, you can't call a Baby Yoda, but when Grogu first appeared, everyone went, oh, my God, Baby Yoda! So cute, though.
1: Well, yes, but, you know.
0: Okay, so what's the deal with Mandalorian and Grogu?
1: All right, so for people who aren't up to speed, a TV series called The Mandalorian came out in 2019, which was season one, which was really highly anticipated because one of the fan favourite characters from the original films was a bounty hunter named Boba Fett.
0: Yes.
1: So everyone loves Boba Fett. So they decided they'd make a series out of it, except this time The Mandalorian is a guy called Din Djarin, or Mando for short, and he's played by Pedro Pascal, who everyone loves.
0: Yeah, you've already got me now.
1: Yeah, everyone loves Pedro. You just say that name and everyone just swoons. I know how it works.
0: He's my guy.
1: Yeah, well, that's it. But the weird thing is, and I'll get to this in a minute, he's not really in it at all, but I'll get to that. So we had three seasons of The Mandalorian. We were supposed to have a fourth, but Disney decided that they would try and squeeze some extra bucks out of everyone with a cinema release big budget film. So this is what we've got. What's the story? Okay, it's pretty simple. There are pockets of the old evil empire that still remain in far-flung corners of the galaxy. Mando and his best mate Grogu, the little baby Yoda, they've been hunting down bad guys when Commander Ward, who's played by Sigourney Weaver, I just love Sigourney, just pops up in everything
0: great.
1: These days.
0: Yeah,
1: it's great. So she gives them a job bringing in this warlord called Coin. Say that three times fast. That's hard. Warlord Coin, who's a nasty baddie that no one is sure what he looks like or where he is, except for the twin brother and sister of Jabba the Hutt. Remember Jabba the Hutt?
0: What?
1: Yes.
0: He's got...
1: He's got a twin brother and sister.
0: Jabba the Hutt?
1: Yeah.
0: Are they Hutt-esque? Can you see the family resemblance?
1: Well, you can because they're large and moundy and squishy and all that sort of thing. Mm. But in exchange for the information about the whereabouts of Warlord Coin, the Hutts need Mando and Grogu to rescue their nephew Rotta, who is Jabba's son.
0: Did we know Jabba had a son?
1: No, we never knew anything about Jabba's. I didn't, and I was wondering, I hope he didn't have it with Princess Leia when she was in that gold bikini, because that just takes me to another galaxy altogether.
0: Super disturbing.
1: So, yes, he has a son called Rota who's fighting in the gladiator pits for this crime boss called Janu. So this launches our heroic pair, you know, off into the galaxy into one adventure and one fight scene after another, which are pretty much what this whole film is. And apart from everyone double-crossing each other, which is thoroughly predictable in films dealing with crime lords, that's sort of the story.
0: Okay.
1: Now, is it any good? The main problem here is, for a TV series, the stakes are fine, but for a cinema release feature film, you know, the old Star Wars films had the whole galaxy was at stake with Death Stars killing billions and super-duper baddies like Darth Vader and the Emperor to make us hiss and throw popcorn at the screen. These stakes are just a little bit ho-hum. The baddies are about as dangerous as a 13-year-old trying to nick your iPhone. Mandalorian and Grogu could be, I think, maybe the dullest Star Wars adventure, which is a problem when it's, you know, the first movie that we've had in 7 years, the last one being that big screen thud, Rise of Skywalker. And, you know, Solo, a Star Wars movie, was about, you know, was a better gangster-twinged space adventure that we had 8 years ago. So... and Pedro Pascal, he's literally in it for all of 5 minutes. So he's really getting paid $20 million to do a voiceover.
0: If anyone is getting $20 million, I'm happy. It is old mate, you know, Pedro Pascal.
1: If Pedro Pascal is on one of those, you know, those things that you can, companies that you can ring up and they will ring you on your birthday.
0: Like a cameo.
1: They get celebrities to ring you.
0: Are you going to get me a Pedro Pascal cameo?
1: If Pedro's on there, that's what you're getting for your next birthday.
0: Well, I feel like he doesn't need cameo after he just got paid $20 million for a voiceover.
1: Not at all.
0: But no, I had this thing with Pedro Pascal because he is born, he's literally born about 5 days before me. And there's just something really wonderful that I was a baby at the same time as Pedro Pascal. I don't know.
1: I feel like
0: we've got a connection. You're on 612 ABC Brisbane in Queensland this morning, talking movies with Dr. Daryl Sparks from the University of Southern Queensland. Now, another one that you've been to see this week is the latest one from Guy Ritchie, and I was like, Guy Ritchie's still making movies? Apparently so. It is called In the Grey. Let's have a listen.
5: Gary, into my office. There is a situation here.
6: I assure you, you'd like to listen. The alternative is very expensive.
5: Gary! Get them out of my office now.
7: Gary, a moment. There are two versions of how this narrative plays out.
8: Exhibit A.
7: Gary waits patiently and quietly by the door.
8: Exhibit B.
7: Gary steps forward and you spend the next 6 hours sponging him off the walls. I know which version Gary would prefer. Gary.
5: Shh.
0: In the Grey. So Americans. Normally he's, I don't know, I feel
1: he always has a mix of Brits and Yanks in there.
0: I honestly didn't realise he was still making movies.
1: Oh, really? He's not that old.
0: I just thought he'd kind of, I don't know.
1: Taken a back seat.
0: Yeah.
1: Madonna, being married to Madonna was too much for him and he had to go into retirement.
0: I just felt like I hadn't heard a lot from him. That's all. But maybe it's not the type of movie I generally would watch.
1: Oh, he's had a couple out recently. The Gentleman. That was a couple of years ago. It was very, very good. And I have to say, this is going to kill me to say this. I actually was more entertained by this film than I was with Mandalorian and Grogu.
0: Oh, controversial.
1: It has ripped my soul apart saying that, but I just had to say it. So, Guy Ritchie, he's back with one of his sleek, fast-talking, morally slippery crime thrillers, like he usually does. Look, the story's pretty simple, but has some good star power behind it. So Henry Cavill, Jake Gyllenhaal.
0: Superman. Batman.
1: Not Superman.
0: No.
1: And Isaac Gonzalez.
0: I don't know who
1: they're
0: he is.
1: Covert team of elite operatives who live in this sort of grey area between the legal and illegal worlds, sort of like yourself, Sally.
0: Yes, of course.
1: There's this ruthless despot. There's always a ruthless despot somewhere named Salazar. He steals a $1 billion fortune and they're sent to take it back from him against this seemingly impossible baddie and his virtual army that's protecting him and the loot. that's pretty much the story. But it all comes down with his Guy Ritchie movies, it comes down to the characters and the dialogue. And this is what you get with this one. You Cavill's this ice cool operator, you know, who creates chaos but then walks through it really well. Jake Gyllenhaal's the perfect counterweight. He's volatile, unpredictable, you know, dangerous in many ways. But the thing is, with when these two guys are in a scene together, you never know if they're about to shake hands or shoot each other in the face. Mm. And that's what makes this fun. Aza Gonzalez rounds out the core because she's actually the smart one out of the three of them and outthinks the guys all the time. The action is actually quite tight and grounded, which I like about Guy Ritchie films because there's no over-the-top spectacle violence. It's precise violence that isn't gratuitous, but it works for the plot.
0: Mm-hmm.
1: And then you've got gunfights in tight corridors, hand-to-hand combat in rain-soaked alleys, car chases that end in wreckage and consequences. And you've got Guy Ritchie's standard rapid-fire banter that's equally parts vicious and witty at the same time, which works really well. And, of course, everybody's double-crossing each other. No one's clean or very or safe. And there's lots of money, trust and blood, and all three often in the same scene. So the great thing about this film is it doesn't try to reinvent the crime thriller heist movie. It just executes it really well because you've got a great cast, you've got a great director who knows what they're doing.
0: Jake Gyllenhaal, I wonder if he's still in Brizzy.
1: Hey, someone spotted him down the Gold Coast. A friend of mine spotted him down the Gold Coast.
0: Hello to Jake. I'm sure he's tuned in.
1: Oh, of course.
0: For sure.
1: I believe he does all every Sunday anyway. That's what I've heard.
0: Dr. Daryl Sparks. So thumbs up for In the Grey. It's sort of not really thumbs up for Mandalorian, Grogu.
1: Yeah, look, you'll go and see it because it's Star Wars. That's why.
0: All right.
1: Because you're forced to. You have to. You're programmed to. We've been programmed for 50 years.
0: We have. Dr. Daryl Jones, thank you so much again for joining us on 612 Abbey's in Brisbane and Queensland. Talk to you soon. Someone else is in Brisbane. She played last night. Missy Higgins. Pink.

0: played yesterday in Brizzy as part of the Red Hot Summer Tour at Sandstone Point. The wonderful Missy Higgins and Peachy. That is it for me. Thank you so much for joining me. Thank you for sharing all of your wonderful stories today. I really appreciate it. They've been quite lovely and moving. Thank you to Sophia for helping me out. And I will be back on your radio next weekend from 9 o'clock in the morning. Please do join me then. Right now it is time for the news. It's midday. Enjoy the rest of your weekend.
1: The community's great. They're all volunteers, you know. It's good to see them coming in. It just shows the community spirit to help those that are in need.
2: The heart of our community.
1: Lovely gentleman donated a new driveway gate for me so I can keep my dogs in the yard.
2: ABC Tropical North.
3: Good afternoon, ABC News with Sue Fitzpatrick. Police have confirmed multiple shots were fired before an armed man was fatally shot by officers north of Brisbane. Chelsea Malunga reports.
4: Units responded to a domestic violence incident at a home on Cavill Way at Narangba, following reports a man armed with a gun was making threats early this morning. It's alleged when the officers arrived, the man threatened and approached them, resulting in two officers discharging their service weapons. They provided first aid, but the man died at the scene. Acting Chief Superintendent Kerry Johnson says investigations are ongoing.
5: The matter was reported up to the state coroner, who has determined it as a different police custody, which means that it is a coronial matter now, and he has the ultimate overview of the entire investigation.
4: Three people related to the man were inside the house at the time. They've been taken to hospital for shock.
3: Police Union President Shane Pryor has backed the officers involved, saying they acted appropriately given the circumstances.
6: I'm aware that he has some sort of army background. Again, that will form part of the investigation. When police arrived at the address, he was dressed in a camouflage attire, wearing a tactical vest, holding what appeared to be a long-arm rifle.
3: Narangba local Billy Swain lives a few doors down and says residents are in shock.
7: I seen a police car obviously roll up to a house in Cover Way. They've obviously knocked on the door. Then they've asked the male occupant to drop the gun, and then shots were fired, about 4 to 6 shots. Witnessing that has really shooken me up.
3: Overseas now, the US Secret Service has confirmed that a suspect who fired shots at officers outside the White House has died.

0: North America correspondent Lauren Day reports from Washington.
1: Authorities say the man approached a security checkpoint on the corner of 17th Street and Pennsylvania Avenue before pulling a weapon from his bag and firing at Secret Service officers. Secret Service police fired back, hitting the suspect, who was taken to hospital where he was pronounced dead. A bystander was also shot during the incident, but it's unclear who fired the bullet. President Donald Trump is yet to comment on the shooting, but was in residence at the White House at the time and has reportedly been briefed on it. Lauren Day, ABC News, Washington.
0: Iran is downplaying an announcement by US President Trump that a peace deal with Tehran, which would reopen the Strait of Hormuz, is largely negotiated. Glenn Lauder reports.
2: The US president took to social media to say that a memorandum of understanding on a deal is close and that the final details are being discussed and will be announced shortly. He says the deal will see the Strait of Hormuz reopened. Mr. Trump has spoken with regional leaders, including the Israeli Prime Minister Benjamin Netanyahu. But Iran's semi-official Fars news agency reports that the assertion an agreement is close is inconsistent with reality and that any deal will see the Strait remain under Iranian control. Despite the rhetoric from Iran, the head of Pakistan's army says negotiations have resulted in encouraging progress towards a final understanding.
0: Back home now, an independent Senator David Pocock says he does not want to see the end of the gas industry as he pushes for a 25% tax on gas exports. The Senator has proposed a Norway-style modelling of taxing natural resources, which he says would raise $17 billion a year in revenue. But under that model, gas companies have reduced barriers to exploration and expansion. Senator Pocock says while he doesn't want new gas projects to be approved, he doesn't think the industry should be shut down.
3: That's not what I'm suggesting, no. I think we should have a 25% gas export tax to actually get a return from the gas that is currently being exported. And we're in an energy crisis. Mm. These companies are making windfall profits and the government isn't even willing to put in something like a windfall profits tax.
0: Queensland authorities are looking for the alleged driver of a stolen vehicle that struck a police officer in Mackay this morning. Police responded to reports a stolen car had crashed in a yard about 10 o'clock. The car fled from the scene before crashing again a short time later. Paramedics transported a police officer in a stable condition with a lower leg injury to Mackay Hospital. Briefly in sport, in the NRL, North Queensland will host South Sydney in Townsville. Jason Taumalolo returns to co-captain the home side alongside Scott Drinkwater. Queensland's weather, isolated showers this afternoon about the southeast, tending scattered near the coast. Showers about the far west, mostly sunny elsewhere. Brisbane 18 to 24, the Gold Coast 17 to 25, the Sunshine Coast 18 to 24, and Ipswich 15 to 25. And looking ahead, scattered showers about southern Queensland tomorrow.
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2: Hello and welcome to NRL Sunday on ABC Sport. I'm Andrew Moore in the boardroom with my very esteemed colleagues, former Shark, Panther, Blue and Kangaroo Luke Lewis, former Seagull, Blue and Kangaroo John Gibbs, plus today, former Knight, Blue, current Rooster and soon to be, Connor Watson. I'm Andrew Moore, great to be here for the next 4 hours and then we hand over to Quentin Hull, Grant Bell and Laurie Spina at Townsville Stadium for the final game of this shortened round 12. And it could be a cracker, North Queensland against South Sydney. It's ninth playing sixth. The referee will be Grant Atkins with Adam G in the bunker. It's currently 28 degrees in Townsville, down to 26 degrees come kickoff. Coming up on the pregame show, the regulars such as Six Again, A First Thought, Dennis Carnahan's Song of the Week. We'll be getting to know someone who joined us on our rugby league coverage yesterday for the first time, Penrith forward Scott Sorensen. Plus Manly Warringah halfback Jamal Fogarty will join us after the Seagulls scraped past Gold Coast last night at Brookvale. Luke Lewis and Billy Moore will go to head-to-head one last time before the Men's State of Origin series begins. Who wins Wednesday night series opener and why? We'll be on air, by the way, from Stadium Australia on Wednesday night from 7 o'clock. Hope you can join us. Speaking of Origin, Canterbury Bankstown legend Chris Mortimer will join me to talk about the Blues' first ever Origin clean sweep in 1986. That was one of the great series. Your text messages are welcome until 6:30 tonight on 0467 920222. That's 0467 920222. And we'll have a couple of hours to take your calls as well. All right, let's go. Welcome to the boardroom, Luke Lewis.
3: Yeah, it's great to be here, Andrew. A little bit better than the little box room yesterday, but we're here. Get to see you four beautiful gentlemen and a couple of guys in the background. But, yeah, look, it's great to be here. We've got a four-hour show and can't wait this week. I'm just excited about the whole week. Obviously, we've still got a great game today with North Queensland and South Sydney, but Wednesday night, I just got something, a good feeling about this series. I think it's going to be a pretty cool one, and I can't wait for it. And we're going to be in the best seat in the house, sitting right in the halfway line calling it. So can't wait for Wednesday. Bring it on.
2: John Gibbs, despite the weather, managed 18 holes yesterday. How are you, Gibbs? You look like you're still dressed for golf.
4: Very well, thank you, Andrew. And Luke, lovely to see you. And Connor, as our special guest today. Yes, I was like a drowned rat. I've not really played in those type of conditions for a long time. Normally I do that if I'm overseas, you're on vacation, and you have to play. So yesterday it would have been easy to walk off the field. It's very dark, but football was interesting yesterday. You know what was out of line with the Manly score last night?
2: Mm.
4: It was 12-10.
2: Mm-hmm.
4: 12 points was a winning score. You know what the other three winning scores of the round were?
2: 30.
4: Exactly. Okay. I loved that stuff.
2: And 12 was a losing score.
4: Exactly.
2: As well.
4: But it was wet there. The condition was all right. I saw a bit of that Dragons-Warriors game, and I will talk about it more later, but they have a very inept attack, the Dragons, which is soul-destroying, Andrew.
2: We will get into those games played yesterday shortly. Connor Watson, great to see you, mate. Welcome back.
5: You too, Andrew. Thank you very much. Thanks for the former Blue as well, just in the intro. That's good.
2: I know, that broke my heart on
5: Monday. Kick a man while he's down.
2: No, look, it'll be part of the grilling we have. We've got a lot of things to ask you about very shortly. It's the one time Michael Carayannis has promised he'll be listening.
5: Yeah, I know.
2: To find out what you have to say. So
5: I thought he might have been here trying to get some news off me. But
2: we will. Well, he's relying on me to get that out of you. So we'll
4: Bonnie, you still qualify for the Blues ball now every year.
5: Yeah. Thanks, mate. Appreciate that.
2: He'll be back. He'll play for New South Wales again. Wow. All right. So there's going to be a lot of ground to cover between now and 4 o'clock. As I say, you can send a text on 0467 920222. We will be asking Connor shortly about his travels to Port Moresby, negotiating with the PNG Chiefs, where he might play next year, his reaction to not being in the New South Wales team, and stuff hopefully to make him smile as well. Thanks. Along the way. Here on NRL Sunday on ABC Sports. So let's get into it. It is time for Six Again.
6: And our panel of ABC Rugby League experts handle six questions in 3 minutes. Can they avoid getting stuck on the fence? And can the referee, Andrew Moore, avoid going into the bunker?

0: I looked at going to the Dogs last time I was off contract, and it's a club that would definitely appeal to me. So,
1: if you decide to go to PNG, and you want this sorted, obviously as soon as possible, you still have 2027.
0: Yes.
1: To take care of next year. So you are under contract with the Roosters. I guess that's a fallback position if it comes to that. Ideally, you're going to play somewhere else. With the marketplace, understanding your manager does these dealings, not you, but is there plenty of interest in signing you just for 1 year as almost a pillow deal, or is there more interest in, okay, well, we want Connor next year, but we're looking at 2 or 3 or 4 years?
0: I think there's a bit of scope for both. Yeah. Yeah, there's been conversation sort of around both of those things. So, and yeah, majority of the clubs that entertained it so far. So
1: the Dragons is the club we keep hearing about. Is that the one that seems most likely? Is that the one that you and your manager have most to deal with?
0: I wouldn't say that. Yeah, it's most likely. Definitely, you know, had those conversations, but yeah, I think we're just sort of keeping all our options open at the moment. So as cliche as
1: you're starting to play coy now.
0: Yeah.
1: So I'll ask you a couple more, boys, and then you can have at it. So you've got to play somewhere next year. There's a possibility of 2 years at PNG. And, you know, we keep talking about the tax-free money. I know that it annoys some people, but it's a real thing.
0: Mm.
1: And so I'm just wondering from a rival club's perspective. So PNG Chiefs offer you $100 to go over there per year. That's $100 you earn. And to match that, you're going to have to be paid $150 by someone here. So is the offers you're getting from clubs in Sydney or wherever else within Australia, are they going to have to be massively more financially than what's on offer at PNG?
0: I'm not really sure. Yeah, I need to...
1: Back to Coy?
0: Back to Coy. But I think, like, you know, you've got to take in, there's a multitude of factors. You know, if you are to stay and if you are to go over to Papua New Guinea, like I spoke about with my partner, and, you know, your lifestyle's going to change a fair bit if you go over there, but maybe it changes for the better, you know, like I said to you, sort of, it's not like you're just going to, like, we live in sort of Bondi at the moment, so you just, you know, go down the cafe and, like, on your days off, you know, but in Papua New Guinea, in this beautiful place where, you know, there's islands and reefs and all this stuff that you were probably going to go and do on your day off, but it's just different to sort of what I do now. So it's just, you know, after we'll get everything on the table and then just working out, you know, the pros and cons of everything, and then just seeing where it sort of ends up for both of us. Like, it's got to work for both of us. So
1: now, one more from me, and then Lou and Jonty can fire away at you, Connor Watson. But very disappointing through the week that you missed out on the Origin team. And I spoke to Laurie Daly on NRL Monday, and he was talking about some very tough decisions that had to be made, including the fullback role, but other positions, including the bench, where you've been a part of the Blues team for the last 2 years. Hey, tell me how you find out that you're not on the team. We've lived through the experience with you for the last couple of years about you finding out you're in the team. How do you find out you're not in the team, and how did you react to that?
0: Found out sort of the same way everyone found out, you know, when the news comes out about the team. But, yeah, I sort of maybe thought that I wasn't going to be there for the first game. Felt like there's guys in similar positions to me who've played really well, and you know, the adding of the sort of two players on the bench allows you to go for more of specialists in certain positions. So it was always going to make it a bit harder for me to be in there this year. And then I just feel like, you know, like I feel like I've played good this year, but I've still got levels in my football that I feel like I can get to. So for me, it's just, you know, I need to play better, and that's the reality of the situation.
1: So the human side of this, on Sunday night, you played Saturday in Brisbane, didn't you? Magic round?
0: Yeah.
1: On Sunday night, bearing in mind it's a 7:30 announcement of the Blues team on Monday morning, are you reaching, like yourself, looking at your watch going, it's 10 o'clock, I'm not getting a phone call?
0: Yeah. Pretty much. Me and sort of, they're just staying up to date with it. But, yeah, because I hadn't heard anything sort of, you know, you kind of, when I made the Origin team for the first time, I kind of had an inkling because I'd been sort of told,
1: yeah,
0: some different people, you know, on the lead up into it. So I was kind of really hoping for it, but then it sort of eventuated. And this year I hadn't really had too many of those people say, you know.
1: I can just imagine it to 9:30. Yeah, it's not going to. Yeah. Well, let's just give it till 10. Maybe quarter past 10.
0: Yeah, and but
1: nothing. All right, boys, how about it?
2: No, I was actually talking about the Origin. Do you think that's what's hurt a bit with that new six men on the bench now? Because used to be back in the day, you needed

0: you'd need a utility player. You need a 14, someone who can fill a lot of different roles. Now you can actually carry a specialist on the bench. Do you reckon that's a massive change in the utility type player?
1: I think it's changed the utility player for sure. I've spoken about it a couple of times this year because, you know, before where, you know, you had a utility that could play, you know, say like 9-13, but then they also had to be able to play in the halves and play in the centres as well, like where nowadays the utility, it just becomes someone who can kind of play like 9 and 13, and how you impact the game is more just coming on as a change, you know, change of speed of a game. But like I just said before, you know, if I was playing as good as I know I can, then I think I'd be in that blue side. But I just, yeah, I've still got some ways to go on my footy this year.
2: Connor, for next year, and I'd sort of, you know, it's been a tough time for the Dragons. Obviously, they're going to be looking for people because of the position they're in. That's just the nature of the game that we're in. But things can change quickly, and you've got to assess all of these things. Keon Kolomatangi, Luke Metcalf, Scott Drinkwater, you add Connor Watson to that. So things can change quite quickly, but you don't want to get stuck with getting, you know, bashed every week either.
1: Yeah, I think when I went to Newcastle for the first time as well, they came last the year before that I went there, and a similar thing happened, you know, like myself, Kalen, Piercy, Aiden, sort of all came at that same time, and, you know, it's always a big decision to go to the team that's coming last, and but when they've signed the likes of the people that you said, you know, you'd know that that side's going to be a lot better next year. And they've got a good young forward pack, a lot of guys with big potentials there, I think. But yeah, like I said before, you know, got to weigh up all options, eh, Andrew?
2: How important is it when you're considering where you're going, what you're going to do next year into 2028, but how important is it the coach of a team? I mean, some people have clauses. I'm not suggesting any of that, but to actually sit down with someone who's going to be the coach and you get their philosophy and see whether you're on the same page and all of those things, is that something you give a lot of thought to?
1: Yeah, I think it's really important, Jonty, because, you know, at the end of the day, like, I want to go somewhere where the team's going to be successful and I'm going to play good footy as well. And, you know, having a good head coach is an important part of that. Someone that you're on the same page with, someone that you feel like can get you better as a player, which is the most important thing for me. So that'll definitely impact my decision-making.
0: Mate, I don't want to ask you too many more questions, but just one more for me. How does it work in New Guinea? Because I'm trying to get my head around it, because I sit there and I think, as an ex-player, mate, I would have been running there if you had an opportunity, right? But is there, does all your rent covered? Do you have to pay rent? How does all that work? Do you have to pay your own food? Because, you know, when you go away, you go into camp and usually all your food's looked after, your breakfast, your lunch, your dinner, everything's sort of sorted. Is that the same when you go over to New Guinea, or do you have to still sort all that yourself?
1: Yeah, no, it's like you're living there. Although, despite that you're living in, you know, the village with the team, you're just living there by yourself. So you'll have an apartment, you'll pay rent for the apartment. I don't know the exact, you know, there'll be one bedroom, two bedroom, three bedrooms. You kind of just pay whatever the rate is for that. And then food and everything, that's just up to you. So,
0: yeah,
1: you'll have a kitchen, like the renders and stuff of the apartment building look really good. But, yeah, you'll just go do your groceries normal, cook. You know, there's obviously a restaurant, there's a cafe in the village as well, so if you want to go have dinner there. And then, like I spoke about, there's a bunch of different restaurants and cafes where around Port Moresby you could just go and have dinner at or go have lunch at. So and yeah, it was good. I enjoyed it.
3: And while on the Chiefs, one of the reasons they went after a marquee player right at the start being Jerome Luai and Alex Johnston, but particularly Jerome Luai, was as a lure for other players to know they're serious, they want a good roster. Has that been an influence for you, the fact that they signed him?
1: Yeah, definitely. He's like, I got to play with him, you know, in Origin. I know what he sort of brings to a team. He's you know, sets good standards, training standards, all of the, and you know the influence he has as a person. So he's got a pretty tight crew of mates, and I reckon they'll probably be, some of those guys will be looking at going over there for sure. So definitely plays a big impact.
3: What about the Perth Bears? Is that a potential option for you? We had Scott Sorensen working with us yesterday. Different scenario to the PNG. It's probably even further away, really. But Mal Meninga coaching over there for the next couple of years. Looks like they're going about it slightly differently than the PNG Chiefs. Are they a club that's reached out for you? Does that hold any interest to you?
1: They definitely like hold interest, yeah, for sure. But

0: Haven't really, yeah, sort of heard too much, I don't think. So, being a bit coy here. Being a bit coy here.
1: It's all right, you'll add to
2: Let's get our amateur psychologists on and see what they can make of what Connor's just come up with.
1: 0467 920 222 Hi, Andrew and team. Connor Watson, great fit to play at the Perth Bears from Coromel Corbs. I would think, though, that you're a great fit to play anywhere. That's where it's going to be. I'd imagine these negotiation processes you and your agent are going through might be confusing and might take longer than you or probably clubs would like, but is that not the ideal situation to be in, rather than thinking you're licking the dates off a calendar like you were a few years ago?
0: Yeah, it's definitely been a lot better this time. Like last time was very stressful, you know, sort of thought I was going over to England. But yeah.
1: Like, I remember you saying to me in that car park at the SFS, I'm not ready to go there.
0: Yeah.
1: It's not me yet.
0: Yeah, that was exactly the conversations I was having, you know, with sort of everyone who's close to me in my circle, and then like my finance guy's like, you need to take
1: your money's about to end.
0: Yeah, because they're about to pull the deal. He's like, you got to take that deal. But then I'm glad we didn't in the end, because it sort of all worked out. But it's been better this time, but I would like to get it wrapped up soon, you know.
1: I always like talking to you about these things, because you do give honest answers, and I don't feel worried about asking you. So you're going through this at the moment in your prime of your career. This is a great time to be negotiating for your playing future. How much of a role does money play?
0: You'd be lying if you said none.
1: Of course.
0: Yeah, for sure. And I feel like...
1: Because some players, like as in business, would take the highest offer, that's it.
0: Yeah.
1: Others, just be competitive, it's a place I really want to go. As Gibbsy pointed out before, is it a coach you really want to play with? But on what scale do you have money as part of your decision making?
0: Well, it's got to definitely, you know, play a big impact. Probably, you know, me getting towards the back end of my career as well, you know. It's something that you want to set yourself up for your future, but... I've spoken about it, like you also want to be somewhere where you're enjoying your footy and you're playing well and the team's succeeding. So there's a scale and all of these things, you know, have different weightings, and I'm sure they'll make up like your decision at the end of the day. But yeah, money plays a part in it, but you also, like, I want to be successful, you know, the opportunity to, if it is to go to PNG and play over there, and, you know, the opportunity to, like, leave a legacy in that country would be something pretty cool too. But also, you know, if it's to stay here on a long-term deal in Sydney and play well and compete for premierships, like, I'd love to do that.
3: I still think the best advice I've ever been given, and still to this day, is don't go for the money. Go somewhere you're going to be happy. Because if you're happy and you're small and you're having fun, the money comes. And that conversation is still, it was about 15 years ago.
1: Was that Petra?
3: Maybe even longer. And it still sticks out in my line, like I had the phone call yesterday.
0: 100%.
1: Was it Petro?
3: It was Petro, yeah. I rang him up for a bit of advice, and his advice was that. And it sticks with me today. And I swear to you, if you go for money and you sit there and you go, yeah, this is awesome, we're on big money and it's going to set me up well, and you're not going to be happy, that just goes, you get a little bit of it, and then it goes downhill.
0: Yeah.
3: But if you go somewhere you're happy, you're having fun, your missus is cool, and things just happen. You get into a bit of a flow state. I'm big on that type of belief, you know. So, yeah. If I could pass
0: and other opportunities come to you that way.
3: Correct.
0: Anyway,
3: things that you don't even think of.
0: Yeah. Exactly.
2: That's true, Louis, but what Connor has to reconcile is that he is, in his own words, coming to the end of his career.
3: I understand that.
2: So
1: how old are you?
0: Not that old.
1: No.
3: What age? Well,
0: 29. Nearly 30.
2: But you never know what's going to happen in terms of injuries. And let me assure you, the game is faster now than it's ever been. There's going to be more burnout of players. This is an issue I don't think those that make the rules quite understand. Players are going to be burnt out more, is a fact. And Connor has got to balance doing the right thing by himself and making hay while the sun shines.
1: Mm. Yeah. No one should be begrudging anyone for making whatever they can make in anything. That absolutely not. All right, 0467 920 222.
2: That's Mr. Tax Free just said that.
3: Yeah, but if I can go there, Tax Free, happy days.
1: Well, he did say, to his credit, I would run there. which would be an interesting job.
3: In a pair of Speedos.
1: Oh, okay. You've gone too far. 0467 920 222. Gotta love short arms, long pockets. Louis, hard hitting question. Do you get free food? Never change, Louis. That's Chaz from Yaz.
2: And he's just told us don't go for the money.
1: That's fantastic.
3: But that's what I'm just thinking back to what we are. You know what it's like? So when we go, everywhere we go, if you go on a kangaroo tour, everything's paid for, right? So all your rooms are done, or your travel, or your food, your lunch, your breakfast, your dinner, everything you can think of is done, is paid for, right? And then you get paid to go over and play. And then when we go on trips to, you know, Brisbane or wherever we go, all your breakfast, lunch and dinner is served and everything's done. So I was thinking, when you go over there, is it the same thing as going away with a bunch of footy boys?
1: That you're living
3: away.
1: That's
3: where my mindset
2: is. He's not going to have to wash his own jersey.
3: No, I understand that.
1: Mind you, the way Connor's come along in the last 12 months, he could make his own stuff for the apartment, make boxes and cupboards and boxes and other boxes, and he could make them beautiful.
0: I could set up my furniture and stuff.
1: Yes.
0: Yeah,
3: flat packs. You love flat packs.
0: Flat packs, yeah. I haven't done any of late.
1: Started with
0: Lego, actually.
3: Hey.
0: Oh, sorry.
3: We've got something in common. I love Lego. Yeah. It's the best.
1: Surprise from a 41-year-old kid.
3: No, seriously.
1: 0467 920 222. Afternoon legends. Love Connor. I'm hearing Sydney-based club for 2027, so he doesn't have to move twice in 2 years and then off to PNG to win a comp or two. Well deserved from Grimesy. There you go, Grimesy's got you sorted.
0: There you go. He's like Jonty's mate.
1: Jeff.
0: The
1: imaginary dude. Yeah. But I was just watching your reaction. Grimesy gave nothing away, mate. He's been very coy at the moment. 0467 920 222. I did just get a text message that made me laugh. We have Michael from Mortdale on the line.
0: Michael from Mortdale.
1: Michael Carrier. It's all right. I'll protect you from him.
0: What's he saying?
1: No. That's all he said.
2: Now, have a look at this, our studio. It's not normally set up like this, all of these wires and things.
1: Yeah.
2: I thought it might have been a lie detector, polygraph test.
1: Oh, Louis, connect him up. Do you know the only person I know who could beat a lie detector without any issue? Luke Lewis.
3: Stay calm. Stay patient. Breathe slowly.
1: So, hey, what was that noise? Gibbs, you get your hands off the machinery.
2: No, my machine is breaking down. Louis, I think, put my wires.
0: You are very high-tech in here now. There's cameras everywhere.
1: I know. Well, Gibbsy was very kindly, after a long magic round, came in with me on NRL Monday this past week, caked in makeup because of the new age.
0: Wow.
1: He looked beautiful.
2: Oh, that was an instruction. I mean, there's a new age guy there.
0: Did you do it yourself or...?
2: I got my daughter to do it.
1: Yeah, there's no way he did himself because he looked really good, really smooth.
0: I need to see a photo of this. Did you take any?
1: Well, Jared.
0: Well, you got video. Yeah.
1: Jared from our social department.
2: You worry about where you're going to go next year, and I'll worry about
0: this is more important, mate.
2: Makeup.
1: Yeah, but so you're a fashion icon, right? Yeah. So you come in, you've done that show with me once. Nice to have you back again if you ever sort out your future. You didn't need makeup. You just came in with your moustache that seems to be in hiatus at the moment. Yeah. What happened there?
0: I told you, I trimmed it off, but it'll grow back.
3: I don't like it. I don't like you about it, to be honest.
2: They've gone for a more conservative hairstyle as well.
0: You reckon?
2: Mm.
0: It's just, maybe it's because I washed it this morning.
1: There's no real fancy pants gear. You just look like a normal cool dude today.
0: Yeah, just casual, mate.
1: Yeah, love it. As opposed to our style man over the other side of the boardroom.
0: I know. He put me on show a bit today, too, when I walked in and he was looking like that.
2: It's radio, boys.
1: I know, but you just pointed out it's a.
0: We've got cameras now, though.
2: The cameras only for little bits, and the cameras are only brought here for Connor Watson. Now we're going to try and entrap him.
1: No one's trying to entrap our colleague and friend. But what Jared will be doing is cutting up some little bits of Connor's answers, and no doubt sending them out into the ether.
0: Yeah.
1: Around the grounds, first quarter of the AFL, Giants 6, Brisbane 6. So one goal apiece early on there. All right, let's talk about last night's games, and still to come this hour, our first thought for the day. But yesterday, Luke and I were at Jubilee with the rain. It was a yuck day. And not the most riveting game, to be perfectly honest. But the Warriors in second spot did what they had to do. They ended up winning 30 points to 12. As Gibbsy mentioned earlier, really good effort by the Dragons, but they don't have the potency, and that was on display. They had so much attacking ball yesterday. ABC Player of the Year points. 3 to Warriors fullback Tane Tuipeke. Isn't he having a year? 2 to front rower and captain James Fisher-Harris, and 1.2 Chanel Harris-Tavita. Unfortunately, Roger Tuivasa-Sheck suffered a knee injury early in the first half and was forced from the field after it was his return from injury. But the Warriors won 30 points to 12, and shock horror, a try-scoring double to winger Alifiana Camperera. Harris-Tavita sends the pass away to the left edge, and now Camperera beats a couple. He accelerates past one. They won't stop him. He is a human roadrunner. Alifiana Camperera scores a try out of nothing with his blistering speed. Try to the Warriors after a Dragons lost ball. 28 out, centre field, southern end, played to Healy. Goes left to Clark, out the back, Tamati Martin to Harris-Tavita. Double pumps it away to the wing. It's Alifiana Camperera down the left wing. He dives in to score a try and then slides 10 metres. Camperera has another double. About the 48,000th of his career. His strike rate, John Gibbs, is extraordinary.
2: 60 games, 61 tries, and Alifiana Camperera is an example of a player with the evolution of the game, which has been rapid in the last few months. He is now worth more because he's so quick. So all of those defensive deficiencies he's had, and he was scoring tries, try game for the Titans, but he's getting dropped. You drop a winger because he missed a couple of tackles. He is exactly the type of player, and Tane Tuipuke, all of these quick blokes, are now worth more. Whether it's going to mean the end of the really big forwards, I don't know, but what a player. 60 games, 61 tries, just for a bloke who really hasn't been able to establish himself in any side.
1: I can't remember whether you've produced this or not before. Does anyone even come close to that record in the modern day?
2: There have been.
1: That's a long period of time to be better than a try.
2: Yeah, sure. There's been, he's got to 60 tries quicker than anyone since, I think, Reg Gasnier. So it is pretty amazing. But fine player, and the Warriors are just grinding along. There's no doubt about it.
3: And he's only 24.
0: Yeah.
3: That's another thing. Like, how long can he play for? What can he beat?
1: Give him
3: Alex
1: another
3: Johnson?
1: 10 years.
3: Can he beat Alex Johnson's try-scoring record?
1: Well, he's 160 behind, so it's still a fair way to go.
2: Just on yesterday, and we talked about the 30 from the first three games of the round. What about the fact that there was three try-scorers only in the Warriors' 30?
1: Yes, three.
2: That's pretty rare. Three doubles.
1: Tane Tuipuke, Dallin Watt, Nejalesniak, who had his Superman cape on, and as we said, Camperera. Connie, you played the Warriors way back early in the season, didn't you, in Auckland, and they gave you a bit of a touch-up in the end. They're coming second. They're running up scores on everybody. What do you make of them?
0: Yeah, I think we versed them round one over there. They smoked us, to be honest. But their forward pack's great. Mitch Barnett sort of in the Origin squad at the moment there too. Luke Capewell, but like you just spoke about, their back three is really, really good.
1: What are you laughing at, Louis?
3: Because I always used to call Kirk Capewell Luke Capewell.
0: Luke Capewell. Sorry, Kirk Capewell. But I roomed with Lofie in the Indigenous All-Stars over there at the start of the year. And he was playing reserve grade at the start of the year. He couldn't make the team, and I remember talking to him about it. And then he obviously got caught up the other week, and then he's just been scoring tries flat stick. And, mate, he is so fast. He is that electric. Just to watch him at training, like, the way he moves is incredible. But Dallin, I think Dallin's probably the best finisher in the game.
1: It's,
3: mate, you know what?
1: Unbelievable.
3: Come back to Dallin, though.
1: Yeah.
3: He's tells porcupines.
1: Well, he told us one porcupine.
3: Because,
0: what was it?
3: Well, the porcupine says, I'm too old now. I don't practice me try scoring.
1: Because I'll get too hurt.
3: But then I did see a video last week of him getting the nice big high jump mats out, putting it in a corner, and jumping from about a metre out, putting it down, landing the whole body outside the field of play.
1: Xavier Coates
3: consistently.
1: Style.
2: That might be
3: and then enough. The try that he scored last night in that kind of weather was ridiculous.
0: Yeah.
3: He kept his foot in by about a millimetre. He knew exactly where his body position was, when to jump and how to put it down. And if you watch that try and you find that, I'll see if I can find the video. It was on the social media platform. It's identical. It was brilliant, and I tell you what.
2: That might be an old one, though, so Louis, because he has told us that before.
3: No, this was last week.
2: Okay,
3: yeah.
1: That's pretty old.
2: Just by the way,
1: 6 days ago.
2: Camperera, the difference is

0: Yeah, yeah, but why doesn't he grow some speed then?
1: But he carries a ball 100 miles an hour into the defensive.
2: But what I was going to say is that Cam Pereira rarely is scoring tries where he's taking the corner post. He is just that fast that he doesn't need. He just, as soon as he beats the man on the outside, it's all over.
0: So the Dragons, Louis, again, calling that game. Considering the weather, I thought the crowd was incredible, almost 9,000, and that Eastern Hill had a lot of people on it. But it was not until, I think it became 24-12 in the second half, that we started hearing a chant for the Dragons. It was the quietest crowd. Now, normally Saints fans are great theatre. They're loud. They're either, you know, really pumped up for them or they boo them off the field. But I get the feeling even Saints fans are a bit bored watching this team.
1: Yeah, they would be. Look, I've got to give them a massive rap, the Dragons fans, because they do rock up. They go down to the stadium down in Wollongong. They come out here to Cogra and they want to watch their team win and be successful. But I don't know how they sit there and watch them, because, like, and I've said this last night, I hate bagging teams and they're horrible. Like, it's horrible to say, but they are so bad to watch, and their defence, I mean, their defence is bad, but their attack, oh, it is so predictable. Like, watching that game last night, it was like the Warriors were playing an under-20s team, or their reserve grade side, and they're just going through, oh, we get up, we move to the right, we come back. We get up, we move to the left, we come back. It was literally just going through motions, and they were asking no questions to the defence. And the only way the Dragons were going to score last night is if the Warriors slipped over.
0: Mm.
1: And they got one try. They got a nice try where they went through to, I think it was it Setu Tua scored?
2: Or he scored.
0: That was the first one.
1: No, the Christian Tua Pilotis try. Where that was a nice little pass from Luciano Leilua, hits Valhomes through the inside, weighs up the situation nicely, and then finds Christian Tua Pilotis. But besides that play, and that was off a couple of broken plays and a little bit of an offload or something would happen, but they didn't look like ever going across the Warriors' line. So they need a new attacking coach. They need a whole new rehaul. But these guys that they've got coming there next year, Drinkwater, will add a little bit more value in that attacking area. Luke Metcalf as well. Obviously, Keon Colin Matangi will add a little bit more aggression, but they still need something else. Like, they need a few more X factors.
0: They might need a little bit of a lock or bay hook.
1: But look, to be fair, I still don't reckon their upside's next year.
2: You need depth to be good in the competition. That's what the Warriors have got. So they've gone now to lost Tanner Boyd, like lost Luke Metcalf, and you've got Tomato Martin, who would have thought he was just going to sit on the bench, as he said to us last week when Tanner did his knee. He said, oh, I thought I wouldn't get any football, and all of a sudden he's in there.
0: And
2: hasn't he gone well all 2 weeks?
1: Found the footage too, just quietly.
0: What of? Dallin, what age is now?
1: Yeah.
0: Okay. Well, it's hard for me to watch it while we can. Connor, you can watch it and tell me whether
1: I reckon
0: that's
1: Connor should commentate it.
0: Okay. Around the grounds, Dallin Watt, Nigel Lesniak, training. Connor Watson.
3: And he dives and he scores.
0: I reckon he dropped that. I reckon he lost contact with
3: it. Wow.
0: Send it upstairs.
3: Wow.
0: Crazy.
1: That's amazing. The one from behind is identical to last night.
3: Yeah, it is.
0: That one is. That's crazy. So he's... I'll use your word now.
3: It's crazy.
0: He has reached out and dived, and he lands on a high jump mat. But all of his body is on the mat, and just his left hand is...
1: Putting it down in the corner. It's just brilliant how they do it.
2: He's good at it, but you've got the numero uno, Mark Norman Iduaze.
3: Yeah, he's pretty free.
0: Do you ever practice that?
3: Do I? Nah.
2: Have you watched him?
3: Stay in my lane, mate. Yeah, he's so good at everything, but he's one of those guys that it doesn't matter if you need him to kick, he can do it. I mean, we've all seen it.
0: That lives with me, what you said last year, that he's the annoying dude that no matter table tennis, flag footy, cricket, he's the gun.
3: Yeah, pick up a golf club, he would just smack it straight down the field.
1: He's even good at finding the camera, because he found the camera the other night at the Rugby Union.
0: Yeah.
3: How funny was that?
1: He was freaking out as well.
3: You see him?
1: Yeah.
0: I didn't see that.
3: Shooting himself.
0: What was he doing? Shooting himself in the foot, isn't
3: it? Yeah. Swilling himself.
0: Just okay. Just on... Okay, now I'm distracted. Because all I could think, my first thought, we're going to do that shortly, was Luke Lewis. On defence, we're talking about the defence and what was confronted by the Warriors yesterday, and the Dragons don't have many options, and how repeatable the Dragons' attack was.
3: Mm.
0: You told us last year, because we get a lot of questions about this, how much gas is out of the tank if you've got to defend for four sets in a row. And you said, which made a lot of sense, it's okay if you defend it because you get a real boost. Mm. If you've knocked them back, if you can see the try, it is deflating and it knocks a lot of petrol out of the tank. How much does it depend, too, on what a team is throwing at you? Like the Dragons at the moment, not just to pick on them, but if

0: they're throwing very little at you, and you can predict pretty much to a T where they're going to go and how you're going to stop them, as opposed to a Penrith side or a Dolphins team who's going to throw a lot at you.
1: Yeah, well, what you just spoke about, I reckon it's even more important this year than it was last year. Like, because of the, when the six agains and the penalties come, they usually come in runs. So, you know, like 2 6 agains in a row. And it puts you under a lot of pressure defensively. But if you can actually stop that at that moment, you know, that's how you can

0: go a long way to you actually winning the game. So, well, which makes sense. But
1: yeah. Speaking to Scott Sorensen yesterday, though, he said, and you know, Penrith's on top of the comp for a reason. Mm. As he said, it's not an excuse not to be resilient.
0: Yeah.
1: Even if you give a few away, you still got to dig really deep. And they give away a hell of a lot of set restarts, Penrith.
0: Yeah, they do it best.
1: Yes.
0: Like, it almost seems as though that if it's a bit quick, they just give one away on purpose.
2: Well, I asked that question last night, and he laughed at me and said, that's ridiculous.
1: No, he was adamant that they don't give them one on purpose. It seems like they do, especially early in the tackle.
3: That resilience was there to see at Magic Round with North Queensland losing those two players.
0: Yeah.
3: To Tim, that was an extraordinary effort against you boys.
0: Yeah, it was. And it felt like every time we're about to score a try or break them apart, or they just someone turned up and made a big tackle for them. They
1: were going to win that game in that last 20 minutes for sure.
0: Yeah,
1: the fact they kept you out was incredible.
3: And the Fahu White was just
0: breaking tackles everywhere.
3: As the shreds.
0: Yeah, it's how it felt. It felt like we had all the momentum, and you sort of, I mean, you would have played in games like that, Jonty, when you felt like you should have won it, and then you weren't able to execute. It's frustrating walking off like that.
1: Well, Gold Coast might be feeling that after last night. They went to a wet Brookvale. Manly were in to beat them 12-10. It looked like Manly were going to win pretty comfortably. But in the end, they just held on to win. Another great game by fullback Clayton Falolo, and he scored this try.
4: 15 out, right-hand side of the post. Long pass across Simpkin to Brown, and now Brooks busy as well. Benjamin moves back to Falolo, shrugs away one. Dives in to score in the corner. And the fullback, Clayton Falolo, makes it four tries in five games, playing a key role tonight in that number one jersey, makes it 8-0, Manly Warringah, kick to come.
1: Clayton Falolo got 3 points in the ABC Player of the Year from the judge last night, Dean Halitau. 2 to Titans gun, Jaden Campbell. And 1 to Manly centre, Josh Felity, last night. 12-10, Manly. What did you make of it, Jonty?
3: Seriously, I thought that was always going to be a danger game, and the Titans have provided Manly, you know, plenty of angst at Brookvale Oval in particular in recent seasons. But I thought the fact that they were able to, and we've used that word here today, resilient, thought they were really gritty. They did a good job. The Gold Coast Titans just sometimes didn't quite have the finesse. I thought the game from Clayton Falolo was excellent, and well done to Kieran Foran, who knew what sort of fullback he had. He could have gone with the Kohler option, which he did for that first game against North Queensland when Tommy got hurt. But the other bloke who I want to get a view

0: surprise me, but I don't think he's still ready for Origin just yet.
1: Okay. And Manly, Connor, what have you seen in them? Because they've changed completely from that first 3 weeks of the year, and you guys went to Brookvale and beat them pretty comfortably, and it looked like their season was done, even early. They were listless and all the talk about this, that and the other going on, but now they seem a really happy club. They seem a really potent club. It seems a really different club.
2: Yeah, it's funny, eh? Like, they're just a completely different team to the one that we versed in round three. You know?
1: Yeah.
2: That was when Siebes got sacked after that. So since then, I think they've just, you know, they look like they're really enjoying their footy. They're defending well. Jonty just spoke about their resilience. Like, they're showing so much more resilience. And then, you know, they've always had like these really explosive and super fast outside backs, but I feel like their forwards have just stepped it up a gear completely. Like, Paseka's been unreal for them. You know, at the start of the year, it probably seemed like they were just moving the ball without actually earning the right to. And then once Foran's come in, they've sort of changed that approach and just started to roll through the middle of teams, build ruck speed, and then move the ball to those guys on the outside. And once you're in space, if you've got Saab with you, it's a try.
1: So they're top four now after that win. Are they there to stay, Gibby?
3: I think so. The way they're going, I think, you know, this is going to be a tough little period to negotiate.
2: Top four.
0: Yeah, but you know what? I'm telling you, we're talking about the players and how good they're playing, but I reckon it's the appointment of Kieran Foran, but I reckon it's Kieran Foran's gone back into simplicity.
1: Mm.
0: You know, we look at all the coaches these days and they overcomplicate so much. We've got to do so much video. We've got to do so much this. We're going to be too smart. We've got to try and outsmart the game and be better here and give too much information to players, and you get a little bit drained. Kieran Foran, coming out of the game just recently, still knows what needs to be done on a footy field, obviously. But I feel like he must keep it fun at training, because their whole demeanour on their face when you see these players, they look happy and they look like they're... But the happiness doesn't... the winning makes you happy, but it's the other stuff that makes you happy. When you go to training and you know it's going to be fun,
1: they're clearly enjoying themselves.
0: They are having fun at training, and it's showing on the field.
3: In the bigger picture, it's going to be, you know, without Hamoli, without Kohler, Lehigh will come back, he's suspended, and other players, and Tommy Trbojevic, other players. This is... You know, you got to keep winning. It's going to be hard. This next game against Cronulla will be tough.
1: All right, around the grounds in the AFL, Brisbane 30, leading the Giants 25. It is time right now for our first thought.
4: Hi, this is Chris Barth, a new member of the ABC's weekend team this year. I'm a Parramatta Eels supporter. Can be difficult at times, but I do love the NRL and I have many thoughts about it. Many. But right now, we are after your first thought. The first thing that comes to your mind when Andrew mentions the topic. And don't be like John Gibbs. It's not your second or third or fourth, fifth or sixth thought. Just your first thought. Sorry, Gibbsy.
1: Don't get cranky, Jonty. I started thinking about this first thought yesterday, actually, while chatting with former Queensland Origin star Dallas Johnson. And I described him as a workhorse, and he seemed quite happy with that description. So we want your first thought today on workhorse. Who or what is the first thing to come to mind? And my first thought, apart from Dallas Johnson, with whom I was speaking, Kevin Hardwick. Now, this dude was a workhorse for the Balmain Tigers in the 80s and 90s. A lock forward, he played 145 games for Balmain between 1982 and 1990. Played in a couple of grand finals as well in 88 and 89. Great mullet, great mo, and a very, very strong defensive player. So my first thought, rugby league workhorse, Kevin Hardwick. How about you? You can give us a call on 1300 361 700 or text 0467 920 222. John Gibbs, who came into your mind first, workhorse?
3: It's a good question, Andrew, and often I think workhorses, you know, get their football ability somewhat overlooked. But the one that came into my mind straight away was a workhorse, and also had a touch of class about him, and that was Gareth Ellis for the West Tigers, for his mountain of work that he could do the other things as well.
1: He's outstanding.
3: He's one of the great Englishmen. I think he's underrated still.
1: Yeah.
3: But Gareth Ellis, and I'm sure the boys who played with him would know what a great player he was, but he was a workhorse and classy.
1: All right, Gareth Ellis from John Gibbs. What about you, Luke Lewis? Rugby league workhorse.
0: Oh, the two that come to mind for me.
1: I beg your pardon.
0: Right at the same time, though.
1: Who's your first?
2: That's impossible.
0: There was two captains of mine, but I'll go with the first one.
1: Yes.
0: And it was Petro.
1: Okay.

0: The album's going.
1: It's so hard.
0: Sorry, mate, but it just literally came to me both at the same time. They were just both two front rows who just had this workhorse ability that this they never got tired.
1: Workhorse ability.
0: Yeah,
1: I like that. All right, I'm putting it out for Petro Seven a second.
2: You ever get tired of stealing my phone?
1: It's in Louis' dictionary. Mate,
3: yeah.
2: You ever get tired of stealing my phone, which you've just taken?
1: All right, now, hang on, boys. I've got news coming up, and I need to get the future PNG Chiefs lock forwards opinion. Connor Watson.
3: Okay, so this is controversial. I've got two, but let me explain it.
1: That's crazy.
3: The only reason is because I watched Ralph type on here before workhorses. I thought of Dallas Johnson straight away before you'd actually said that you're speaking of Dallas Johnson. But now that you already spoke to him, Simon Benetti from the Roosters.
1: Now listen,
3: hooker.
1: Your first thought was Dallas Johnson. No, your first thought was Dallas Johnson.
3: Yeah, but it was before you had spoke. I knew that you spoke to him.
1: But your first...
0: Actually, to be fair, he's got a better insight than me and Jonty. He gets to see the question before it even comes.
1: I didn't realise he'd looked over my shoulder. So who am I putting you down for? Simon Benetti is a friend.
3: Benetti, because you already spoke to Dallas Johnson.
1: He's a friend of the program. He'll be listening today in Griffith.
3: Yeah,
1: He'll be on his property driving his tractor or some such thing. But that's, I hope you're well, mate. Simon Benetti, workhorse. He still is a workhorse on the farm. One of rugby league's really, really good people. All right, we have the news coming up. Luke Lewis is here. John Gibbs is here. Connor Good for Two Thought Watson is here. I'm Andrew Moore. NRL Sunday on ABC Sport. Much more to come straight after the news at 1 o'clock.

0: ABC News, hello, I'm Satyam Weinstein. The US Secret Service has shot and killed a suspect who fired a weapon at officers outside the White House earlier today. North America correspondent Lauren Day reports from Washington, D.C.
1: The man, who Reuters described as emotionally disturbed, was in the area of 17th Street and Pennsylvania Avenue when he pulled a weapon from his bag and started firing at Secret Service police. Officers fired back, hitting and killing the suspect. A bystander was also shot, but his condition is unknown and it's unclear who fired that shot. Multiple journalists at the White House reported hearing a volley of around 20 gunshots before being rushed into the press briefing room by members of the Secret Service. President Donald Trump was in residence at the White House at the time, but is yet to comment on the shooting. Lauren Day, ABC News, Washington.
0: Iran is dismissing U.S. President Donald Trump's claim that a peace deal that would open the Strait of Hormuz has largely been negotiated. Mr. Trump's made the announcement after calls with the Israeli Prime Minister and other regional leaders. Iran says the claim of a deal being close is inconsistent with reality. But Iranian Foreign Ministry spokesperson Ismail Baghai says they have made some progress.
2: Our initial intention was to draft a memorandum of understanding, a kind of framework agreement comprised of 14 clauses. This memorandum of understanding will address the essential points for ending the imposed war, as well as the fundamental issues for us. We are currently in the final stages of finalizing these memoranda of understanding.
0: Angry residents of a town at the epicenter of the Ebola outbreak in eastern Congo have attacked and set fire to a medical tent treating people infected with the virus. 18 people inside the tent at the time fled the facility and are unaccounted for. There have been 177 suspected deaths from Ebola in the DRC and Uganda. The head of the Africa Centers for Disease Control, Jean Kaseya, says it's the biggest outbreak since the West African Ebola outbreak a decade ago.
3: We have 2 countries affected, 10 countries high risk, but all other countries, because they are not bordering the 2 countries that are affected, we are not calling them at risk for now.
0: Police say a 48-year-old man who was fatally shot by officers north of Brisbane was armed with a rifle. Police were called to a domestic violence incident at a home at Narangba and say the man was shot after he threatened and approached officers. Billy Swain lives 2 doors away and says she feels for the family.
4: This is the first time I've seen a police car there, and to hear that it was this and how it all ended has really shocked me. They were respectful, obviously they've helped me out when we've had a really bad storm here, so hearing this and seeing this, it's a shock. It's a really big shock.
0: A ute driving the wrong way down a major road in Canberra South has caused serious damage to at least 3 cars. Caitlin Maloney has more.
5: ACT policing received multiple calls about a white Toyota Hilux driving into oncoming traffic on the northbound lanes of the Tuggeranong Parkway around 10 o'clock last night. Police say it resulted in at least 3 separate collisions. Video from the scene shows serious damage to the cars. Paramedics assessed the occupants and one person was taken to hospital in a stable condition. Police say several adults were in the Hilux at the time and have been interviewed. Investigations are continuing. Witnesses and anyone with dashcam vision have been urged to contact Crime Stoppers.
0: Emergency services in the U.S. state of California say temperatures are continuing to rise inside a leaking tank full of hazardous chemicals, despite efforts to cool it down. A state of emergency has been declared and tens of thousands of people have had to evacuate their homes in Orange County, southeast of Los Angeles. Craig Covey from the Orange County Fire Authority says they're dousing the tank with water in an effort to prevent it from exploding.
6: Because of the heavy deluge of water and cooling it, we're allowing it to cure at a slower rate and reducing its overpressure building. It's one of the thoughts. So like an ice cube that freezes from the outside in, this stuff cures. It heats up and cures from the outside in.
0: And champion boxer Alexander Usyk has avoided a shock defeat after a controversial 11th round stoppage against Rico Verhoeven in Egypt. Appearing in just his 2nd professional boxing match, Verhoeven appeared to be on the way to upsetting Ukraine's heavyweight. The 37-year-old former Dutch kickboxer went down in a late flurry that saw the referee stop the bout. You're up to date with ABC News.
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5: Back here to the boardroom. Luke Lewis is looking studious, going through the program and all his notes and statistics over there. John Gibbs is, well, not here. Connor Watson is. He's just to my right. He's just perusing the program and drinking his healthy stuff. I'm Andrew Moore. We're here for the next 3 hours, and then it's off to Quentin Hull. Grant Bell and Laurie Spina at Townsville Stadium for the final game in round 12, and it's North Queensland take on South Sydney. A very warm and humid afternoon in beautiful Townsville. Louis, any idea where Jonty is?
6: I reckon he might be locked out.
7: Oh, no. You did it.
6: I didn't do it. I'm just saying it.
7: Firstly, you stole his phone. Now you're fucked him out.
5: Well, he's just... he, Connor, I don't know whether he's ever mentioned it to you. He's been in this game for over 40 years. You'd think by now he'd know when the news roughly finishes, when to be on air. He just decides when the intro's on, oh, what, go to the toilet now?
6: I don't even think it's on the toilet.
5: He's on the, think he is?
7: On the phone somewhere.
6: He went out that way, and I hope he's got his pass, because he might not get back in.
5: Well, we'll carry on. If you'd like to join us, you can. 1-300-361-700 is the open line number. Oh, no, join us in your own time, John. 1-300-361. He's like a wandering minstrel. 1-300-361-700 or text 0467-920-222. Our first thought today is rugby league workhorses. Simon Benetti has just sent a text.
7: Oh,
5: the man. Former Roosters hooker, who retired from rugby league very early on in his illustrious career, is Connor Watson's choice as first thought for rugby league workhorse. I am listening, and good afternoon to all you guys as well. Thank Connor for the mention. My family love him. He's such a champion, and it'll be very sad to see him leave us once again. Hope you're all well. From Benetts.
7: Thanks,
5: there you
7: mate.
5: Go. Thank you, Simon, for that text message. And everyone here is well, mate. Nice to hear from you. I hope your property's going all right there in beautiful Griffith. 1-300-361-700, text 0467-920-222. Welcome back.
8: Thank you. The reason why I was late was I had to make an urgent phone call and my phone was missing. So
5: is everything all right?
8: Well, not really, because I've come back and now my program's in.
5: Fair dinkum, give the bloke a break.
6: There's dead set seven of us in here.
5: Yeah, and who's always guilty?
6: That was not me.
7: Hey, you know the thing is...
5: Is that what you said about the phone too?
7: Now you've got cameras in here.
8: I know.
5: Oh, we've got proof. Let's go upstairs.
7: Forget it.
5: Let's go to the bunker and Jared. Let's hope you get more right than some other bunkers. There is proof there, Louis.
7: You can't do your pranks as much now.
5: No. You can't. Do you think he slowed down one iota?
6: Have you seen me on a computer?
8: It emboldens him.
5: Let me ask you one more question, Louis, before we move on.
6: Yes.
5: I'll ask you again. Did you have anything to do with Gibbsy's programs going missing?
6: Wasn't me.
5: Jared?

0: Okay. Jared, we're going to the bunker again. So that's two. We'll find out whether Louis is honest and just hard done by, or he's just a lying, thieving. How are you going?
1: That's him.
0: 1-300-361-700, or you can text 0467-920-222. And plenty of texts coming through and calls starting to come through as well on this Sunday afternoon. First thought, workhorse, Pat Jarvis, when he was with North. That's Robert from Rockhampton. He has a really good player, Pat Jarvis. St. George, North, Canterbury. Anyone else, I think? He was a police officer as well, yeah, Pat Jarvis.
1: He was tough. He was, like, chiselled.
0: You played against him, would you, Gibbsy? Yeah. Ish?
1: Ish.
0: Ish, okay.
1: Not sure. I don't think so, because I would have remembered him crushing me.
0: Perhaps Jonty needs another ding, ding, ding in his head to remind him when the news is over and he needs to be back on deck.
1: That's no, the ding, ding.
0: Friendly advice from Kate.
1: The ding, ding, ding is the ding dong next to me.
0: Hey, you know how our catch cry for several years now has been, where's Louie? That's apart from either side of the news. Where's Jonty?
1: Well, I recovered my phone, which he'd hidden behind those boards over there.
0: Right, we're checking it out, Jared. Checking it out as we speak.
1: I will say this. Did I actually miss anything?
0: Yes. Yeah, you missed the start of this hour. It was very in-depth. You never get that time back. Guys, my first thought of a rugby league workhorse, Chris Hyington from Fitzy. Yeah, he was. Hey, boys, love the show. Ray Price surely has to be up there as the ultimate workhorse from Phil. Go South, says Dave. Another says David Hatch. Former Cronulla forward. Afternoon, gentlemen. My first thought on workhorse was Alan Tung, says Rooster Trev. Well, it's funny, when I mentioned this to our producer, Ralph Tucker, I said, what's your first thought about workhorse? He said, without any hesitation, Alan Tung. Alan in Townsville says Gary Larson, workhorse player and voice.
2: We ran into him last week.
0: We did. And a lovely, lovely man, Gary Larson. He's there with his mates from...
1: Gladstone.
0: From Gladstone in Queensland. And he's often listening to us on a bulldozer, he was telling us last week. And it's nice to see him and all his mates. All right, let's go to calls. 1-300-361-700 is the open line number on a pretty casual Sunday afternoon. Simo is first up. Hello, Simo.
3: Hello, boys. Love your show.
0: Thank you.
3: The first thought, Jackson Ford.
2: Yeah.
3: How he missed out on me. State of origin, and I just think he just gets through so much work, and you guys are pretty young to remember Kevin Hastings. Oh, sorry, that's two.
0: Simo,
1: my guy.
0: No, Horry Hastings was the absolute ultimate workhorse, wasn't he?
1: I know I played him a lot.
0: Yeah, would have, yeah.
3: I'm sorry, fellas. I didn't mean to.
0: Simo, that's all right.
2: That's right, Simo. You fit right in with...
4: Yeah, don't worry about it.
1: Simo, Connor's had two. Luke's had two. I cop all the stuff.
0: Hang on, you did have two. Yeah. Everyone's had two in here.
1: Except me.
0: Hello?
1: Yeah.
0: Are you there? Me?
1: Yes, but you're the boss.
0: Okay. I've got to lead by example.
1: So Chris Barth, every week I have to be humiliated by her. Well, and I've only come up with one, so I think I'm going to come up with two now.
0: Simo might be in the intro next week, the way he's going. Thanks, Simo.
5: Who is it, Jonty? Who's your second?
0: See you, mate.
1: No,
0: don't tempt him, Connor. You're such a good boy.
2: He hasn't got one, Connor.
1: Connor, is I'll pass you a note and you can release it.
0: No.
2: Notebook.
0: That's right.
5: or a pen.
0: We're still checking it out. It's still before the bunker. AFL second quarter, GWS Giants 38, leading Brisbane Lions 32. Damien is next on the open line. G'day to you, Damien.
6: G'day, boys. How are you going?
0: All well, thanks, Damien.
6: Yeah, David Staggs is first to mind.
0: David Staggs.
2: Great pick.
0: He was a really good player, wasn't he? A workhorse, Canterbury, Brisbane.
2: I remember him more at Brisbane.
6: Yeah, as a Broncos fan, I reckon he would have made 60 tackles in some games.
0: Oh, I reckon he would have for sure. Yeah, no, he's the ultimate workhorse. That's a great call, Damo.
6: Just a quick shout-out to Connor Watson. I got his autograph on the way to the team bus last week, and a real gentleman, so thank you, mate.
5: No worries, mate. Hope you're going well.
6: Cheers, mate. Have a good day, guys. Thank you.
0: Thank you, Damien, and that's nice of you to point that out. How did you find Magic Round? Because... even in our hotel, gosh, any time we'd be in the foyer waiting for someone or going to get a coffee, there'd just be every single jersey you could imagine walking past. We were doing

0: Outside broadcast for our pre-game shows on Saturday and Sunday from the southern forecourt outside the ground. People everywhere, jerseys everywhere, retro jerseys. It was awesome. How did you find it any different to previous years?
1: Well, for us, we got up there late.
0: Right.
1: So we...
0: you played what, middle game Saturday?
1: Yeah, middle game Saturday. And normally when you go to Brisbane, you go up a couple of days early, but I think just because of how busy it is, they just wanted to leave our... like just to get up there late, because basically exactly what you're saying, you know, everywhere you go it's just footy central. So we flew up in the morning, then trained, and then by the time we got to the hotel it was like 4 or 5 o'clock, so, and then we're playing the next day, so I didn't get to sort of go out and see see too much of it. But
0: that, but you didn't end up in hospital,
1: not this time.
0: That's a win.
1: Yeah, I know.
0: Even though you lost, that's a win.
1: Yeah, yeah. No, it's good to stay out of that joint, to be honest.
0: Especially middle of Magic Round.
1: Yeah, it's not fun, that waiting room.
0: 1-300-361-700 is the open line number, and text 0467-920-222. Eddie the Swede at Walgett nominates, or his first thought was, Nathan Hindmarsh. Cole says, workhorse, rocket ready. Team, Nathan Hindmarsh was my first thought as a workhorse. Love the show and good luck to Connor on whatever he decides. That's Kev at Bathurst.
1: Thanks, Kev.
0: Fellas, loving the show. My first thought was Andrew Bobcat Ryan. Great player and character, says Rog at Storm King. Dubbo great. And it's still one of my favourite rugby league stories of all time that I've heard in the 12 years here. The fact that the first time he'd ever captained any team at any level, juniors or seniors, was that grand final win over the Roosters. Had never captained anyone before and only got the nod because Steve Price missed it through injury and ended up, and his tackle on Mick Crocker basically won them the game.
2: Isn't that crazy, eh?
0: It is unreal. When was that? 2004. Canterbury beat the Roosters.
1: He seems like he just oozes captain material too.
0: Well, he does have a lot of quirks. Bobcat, yeah, he had about 20 things going on in his head before each game.
1: So, I don't know, so maybe not then.
0: But yeah, no, he was. He was clearly a very good leader.
2: We know what Connor's quirk is.
0: What's that?
2: Well, he meditates in front of the cheerleaders.
0: Okay, so if the most remarkable story I've heard in these 12 years is Bobcat, one of the most remarkable revelations was Luke Lewis on you last year, Connor, when you're out earthing before a game and the cheer squad, the Roosters cheer squad, who were outstanding, were doing their warm-ups. Yeah. And I said to Louis, I know what Connor's up to there. What do you think? What's this all about, Louis? You're a modern age guy. He said, I know exactly what he's doing. He's perving. P-E-R-V-I-N, exclamation mark.
1: That's right. All the young kids these days, Sammy Walker and that, reckon I go out there and aura farm, because when I do it, they always take a photo of me, like the NRL photographers.
2: That's awesome.
1: Oh, and then I remember we were doing it like maybe a month ago. We're at home and the cheerleaders were doing their thing in the middle, and I was behind him at the back there, and then I just seen the photographer go on the other side of the cheerleaders, and then he's taking photos of me and getting the cheerleaders in
2: awesome.
1: Shot.
2: Did he send it to you? Was it Chucky that got you?
1: No, it wasn't Chuck. It wasn't Chuck. Oh, I just remember after going, oh, no.
2: Awesome.
1: We're in trouble here.
0: Okay, now, Jared from our... no, I understand, not yet. Just relax. He is... Oh, there's a photo of Connor in his earthing / perv.
1: On the middle of earthing, the mate. Eyes are closed there, right?
0: Yeah, but you're
1: Let's
0: imagining
1: just know
0: stuff.
1: That. Eyes are closed there. Thinking about the game.
0: I know what you're thinking about. Yes, Jared is still working. He's gone to the bunker. He has got footage, and he'll have an answer for us very shortly, Gibbsy, on what happened to your phone and what happened to your which is still missing. Normally you have it recovered by now.
3: No, well, I'm not looking. If I don't contribute, you'll know why.
2: Well, we've noticed how we contributed the last 5 minutes. Is everything all right?
1: Well, he's a stats man.
0: At least you're here.
1: He has it all.
0: All right, morsel man, have you got anything for today? I know you didn't specifically prepare because we're not calling this game, but any morsel that comes to mind? Your son's notes and notebook, but anything that you remember?
3: No morsels.
0: Oh, don't be like that, Gibby. You've always got morsels.
3: Well, because Louis is being merciless, picking on me on... I'm on strike till I get my book back.
0: Okay. You're a temporary strike. Okay, word from the bunker. Jared is currently checking all angles. He'll get back to his
3: You book. Don't need it. You see, that's the stupid thing. Why go... Oh, dear.
2: Look at Dennis over there. What's he doing?
3: Oh, yeah. I've spotted it. I'll be back, and I'll be back. Tools will be back on in a moment.
0: Yeah, that's John Gibbs, ladies and gentlemen.
1: Got to make another call.
0: All right, let's go to calls that we can get some value out of. Paul is...

0: Thanks. Good day, Paul. How are you doing?
1: Good day, Peter. How are you going, mate? How are you? Yeah.
0: No, Peter's going really well. What can we do for you, Paul?
1: No, mate. No, sorry. I just Brian Niebling used to play for Brisbane Valleys, yes. And he went to Redcliffe, and he played for the Broncos. You know, first up when they started, and Queensland Australia, yeah. And I tell you, he was as tough as flaming nails. That bloke. So yeah, they used to call him the horse, actually.
0: Yeah, I remember first watching him, Paul, play for combined Brisbane in the midweek cup competition, and he was terrific in that. And then, as you say, Broncos, but also in his rep career, including Queensland Origin, he was a good tough front rower.
1: He was, Andrew. Yeah, sorry, mate, I called you, please.
0: Mate, doesn't matter. I've been called much worse, Paul.
1: Anyway, and it's good to hear you back on the radio, mate, and I absolutely love your show.
0: Thank you, mate.
1: Absolutely love your show. So
0: much appreciate. Have a great Sunday.
1: Thanks, mate.
0: Take care, Paul. 1-300-361-700. You got your notebook back, Jonty. Are you back now in terms of...
2: I'm back.
0: Have you got a morsel now? Are you off strike?
2: No.
0: Put the placard down?
2: I'll come up with a morsel soon.
0: No doubt. All right. Is this our man, Christopher? Hello, Christopher.
3: Hello, boys. How you going?
0: Going all right, mate. Your voice is getting deeper every time.
4: It's been a while.
5: Hey, Chris.
4: You've grown up.
3: Hello. Hey, boys.
0: Mate, Connor hasn't heard from you for a while. He's looking at me saying, is this a real Christopher?
3: Oh, yeah. How's it going, Connor?
4: Yeah, good, mate. How are you?
3: Yeah, not bad. Yourself?

0: No, nothing too much. Just like swatting the flies away from my food.
1: How'd you spend your Sunday on swapping the flies from your food? Can I ask you this follow-up question, please, Christopher? What the heck are you eating that's attracting so much attention from flies?
0: I'm eating some Maccas because I just got some Maccas about 15 minutes ago, and I've been just sitting in the shed eating them, and these flies are buzzing around my head.
1: Oh, they love their fast food. Mount Isa flies. By the way, did you have a first thought?
0: Yeah, my first thought was Paddy Carrigan, and I did have a second and a third that kind of jumbled together, but I'm not going to say them.
1: That's because, Christopher, unlike some of my colleagues, you are a professional. You're swatting flies, you're making calls to the open line, you're eating Maccas, you've got it all covered. Jonty, you could learn off this young man.
2: Well, Jonty actually didn't have a second thought, though.
1: Connor, you could learn from this young man.
2: Do you want to tell us your second there, Chris?
0: Hey.
1: No, don't listen to him, Connor. Mate, the Broncos, what happened last week against the Warriors?
0: Bugger, I don't even know. Their penalties were just straight, like, not smart at all. I was just, oh, my goodness.
1: Are you worried that they won't make the finals this year, or are you not worried?
0: I feel like they'll make the finals, but they just need Ben Hunt and all that to start coming back from injury, and unfortunately, who knows if Mariner and Jensen will play for the rest of the season.
1: Yeah, well, both of them sound horrific, those injuries. And obviously, Payne Haas has been a huge out. But what we were watching last week when they got absolutely toweled up by the Warriors, and yes, they're without those players, and you can't undersell that. But the difference in class between the two teams, I thought, was quite alarming.
0: Yeah, it was very much concerning because the Wires probably could have put 40 on us in that first half, so I think it was a big credit to our defence, but then that last 10 or 15 minutes of the first half, we just started letting them in.
1: And what are your thoughts on Origin 1?
0: Oh, excited. I have to agree that I believe New South Wales do have a better squad on paper, but Queensland always stands up when it matters, so we'll see how it goes.
1: Yeah, I keep hearing how unbeatable New South Wales is, and this will be the year Queensland's not going to be in the hunt.
3: No,
1: Queensland
3: won the series 200.
1: No, I know, I'm not saying you have, but that seems to be the narrative. Certainly where we live, New South Wales, our side, is much better than Queensland's side. Blues are going to win this comfortably. It just doesn't work out that way.
0: They always say that we've got a worse team, and like 2020, they said it was the worst Queensland team ever, and what did we do? We beat them, so...
1: Yes.
0: Like, can't ever really underestimate us, no matter how bad we are or how bad we look on paper.
1: Well, the last 2 years, it's been stop Watson, stop the Blues. Now they've stopped him that much, he's not there. Connor, let me ask you, just before we let you go back to your food and flies, Christopher. You've heard this about your whole life about Queensland, and you played with Queensland players in the past. You mentioned a few earlier. What is it about Queensland now that you've gone up against them for the last 2 years at this level? Is there anything different about them?
2: No, I don't think so. I just think, last year in that game three, we just didn't play well. Like, they just seem to, over the last few years when they've had opportunities to sort of, I mean, other than the decider that we won 2 years ago, but that they've been able to win, the really close games. And like people have said, the Blues might have had better teams on paper, but these guys are still like really, really good. It's not as if these are bad players.
1: No, that's right.
2: Yeah, and there's such a minute margin for error in the NRL, let alone State of Origin. If you're not mentally on and the other side is, you're not going to win. So I think for us, just in that decider last year, we just weren't mentally on to start the game, which is disappointing. And then, go and lose to sort of the Queensland side. But I don't think they're any different. I think they've just been better in some of those deciders over the last few years.
1: All right. Well, enjoy Origin 1, Christopher.
0: Thank you, and I'll give you one last gift before I go. Mm-hmm. Queenslander!
1: See, again, that's a whole different realm to previous years, where it used to be Queenslander! Now
2: very good. It sounded deep, exactly, man. Like him.
1: It does. That's great. We'll get one from Billy later, eh?
0: Yeah, I reckon so. Can't wait.
1: Good on you, mate. Nice to hear from you, Christopher. Have a great day.
0: Thank you, you too. Up the footy.
1: Up the footy? Okay.

0: Love that.
1: Connor Watson, joined there by the great Christopher. He has...
0: That was crazy.
1: Dead set 16 now, isn't
0: yeah.
1: it? Fantastic. Now, around the grounds, video footage from the bunker.
2: Mm-hmm.
1: I have the results to hand from Jared Butler. It's inconclusive. Louis retains his challenge. He does have magical talents. Could he make footage disappear? I don't know. I don't know. But I'm told, and Jared is, he's dead set looking to bury Louis. He set up.
0: No. Johnsy's not happy either.
1: I know.
0: Jack, look, you've let him down,
1: but you
0: Jared.
1: You can't argue against the technology.
2: No, but you don't have to, he doesn't have to be involved because I know it's him.
1: No, Jared has put a message on the screen. He's gone through it. And all I've seen Jared do in the last 10 minutes is shake his head, trying to understand what's happened. Exactly. That's the official word. What have you done to the cameras, Louis? That's what I want to know.
2: Well, it's all sorts
1: sabotage.
2: There's all sorts of shows about that.
3: There's a way
2: how they make video disappear. If there's something that can be done, he would know about it.
3: Well, I've got my phone.
1: Are you even real, Louis?
3: Mm. And there is a lot of ways you can do things with technology these days.
2: Okay, I'm back.
3: Very easy to pause cameras.
2: You want a morsel?
1: I do want a morsel.
2: Well, I think this morsel is a good one. I've been thinking about it, but this is a good one because it involves one of Connor Watson's, teammates for next year. Scott Drinkwater.
1: Oh, wow, okay.
2: So that's just a little bit of my own thing. So Scott Drinkwater, in all six matches, Louis.
3: Yeah, he won.
2: I don't know, in all six matches that he scored,
3: he won.
2: They won. But guess who's his worst try-scoring rate is against? The Rabbitohs.
3: Ooh.
2: No, not the Dragons.
3: Might have been a little bit.
2: The Rabbitohs. So if you think Scott Drinkwater can score today, the Cowboys will win.
1: If he does.
2: Mm.
1: But that's a run of outs against South Sydney. All right. Morsels.
2: I think he's only scored one against South Sydney for his capabilities. And you play against Scott Drinkwater last week. He's a dangerous player.
0: He's very elusive, moves well, and he's great with the ball in his hand as well, like not just scoring tries, setting him up. But we've got one of the better passing fullback. Yeah.
1: Around the grounds in the AFL second quarter, Giants over Brisbane, 45-38. A couple of calls, then we're going to get to know Scott Sorensen. David has phoned through. Hey there, David.
4: Hello, how are you?
1: Yeah, well, thank you, David.
4: My first thought was, and I don't know how old you blokes are, but I'm 70, and...
2: So am I. So am I, David. Last Saturday.
4: God love you, join the club. Yeah, Terry Randall.
1: Oh, not only are you 70-year-old in sync, an old teammate of yours, Gibbsy.
2: I've seen Terry in recent times. He's going okay, Terry, you know, having you know, a few battles like we all do, but I saw him down at the 76 Grand Final reunion, and Terry was there looking bright and in good spirits.
1: But as you would attest, Gibbsy, not just a workhorse, as David has suggested he certainly was, he was one of the most brutal, heavy tacklers of all time, wasn't he?
2: Certainly was, and involved.
4: He was a very hard man.
2: He was a hard man. He's still a hard man.
4: Nah, good luck to him. Anyway, everybody else is getting a second go in, so I'll go right back to my great uncle, which is Joe Pearce.
0: Great job.
2: Good on you. He's
0: Change the segment.
2: Famous Rooster
0: First
2: man.
0: And second thought.
1: Connor, there's a reason you're only on once every few months. Thank you for your call, David. 1-300-361-700.
2: Connor's earthing.
1: Yes.
2: Terry Randall.
1: Yes.
2: Married Debbie, who was a cheer girl at Manly when he was playing, and they're still married.
1: Isn't that lovely?
3: It's got to do with earthing.
1: What does that? It's got more to do with birthing.
0: Yeah.
2: The point being, you know, you mightn't be wasting your time out there.
0: I've already got a partner jumped in.
1: Yeah, I'm sure she loves the photos too. Graham has phoned through on the open line number 1-300-361-700. Hey there, Graham. Thanks for your patience.
5: Hey, how you going?
1: Good, Graham.
5: Yeah, I've got a first thought, and you guys won't know him. The only one I'll know him is Connor. I played under 18 with him at Westside in Dubbo, and his name was Paul Watson.
1: Well, don't just giggle.
0: That's my uncle.
3: I was going to say, he must be related.

0: Yeah, it's my uncle, Paul.
1: What position did he play?
0: It was a centre, wasn't he? Half back, yeah.
2: But would regularly do 40 tackles every game.
0: Yeah, well, tough.
2: And Connor's grandfather, Kevin, was our coach.
0: Yep.
2: And, Paul was definitely my first thought when I heard you guys talking about it. He wasn't a big man, but he would run, he would score tries, and he'd get 40 tackles every game.
3: You could learn a thing or two from that. Yeah, no,
4: that's great. Graham, who's your second thought?
3: No. But Graham, thank you. Go on, Graham. Everyone else has done it.
2: There's a guy that you may or may not remember.
3: Is this a chair?
2: He was captain coach of Westside and played a while for Balmain. A guy by the name of Noel Singh.
0: Yeah.
1: Singing.
0: Yeah.
3: Nolly boy. All right.
2: Wayne played a couple of years for Balmain as well.
3: I remember Wayne Singh.
2: Noel was about 5'6", and when Ted Goodwin retired and came out and played Group 11, Noel Singh used to get the better of him every time.
3: There you go. Good shout out. All right. Thank you for your thoughts, Graham. Appreciate it.
0: Great job, Graham.
3: No more. Who said that? 1-300-361-700. You're sabotaging
0: this. Not me.
3: You have become the Carrie Arnis of regime change.
4: You're the Queen Bee, so you can do what you like. But who is the only worker that hasn't said a second thought?
3: You, John Gibbs, and I'm proud of you.
4: Thank you.
3: If I could have been bothered, I'd get Chris Buff to do a new intro, and I'd just hammer Louis and... what's your name again? Connor Watson, former Rooster. Tame Marty Martin has been charged with dangerous contact on Kyle Flanagan and been fined by the Match Review Committee. These charges are just through. So Tame Marty Martin has been fined. So has Jalen DeGroote from the Gold Coast Titans. A dangerous contact charge. He's also been fined $1,000. They're the only ones from Saturday Football by the Match Review Committee today. All right, coming up next, we're going to get to know our new colleague here on ABC Sport.
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0: Let's get to know someone who's won four premierships with Penrith. We've had a bit to do with him here on ABC Sport, and we're going to be hearing a bit of him too throughout the 2026 NRL season. He's still playing his trade with Penrith. He's played for New Zealand. He's going to be off to the Perth Bears as an original in 2027. Scott Sorensen, how are you?
1: Really well, thank you, Andrew. Yeah, doing well, mate. How are you?
0: I couldn't be better. What's your nickname, apart from Sorrow, or is that it?
1: Sorrow, and it actually gets shortened. It gets down to Soz, S-O-Z. So that's how it goes.
0: Do you have a middle name?
1: Middle name is John. Scott John.
0: Okay, very traditional.
1: Yes.
0: What was the first job you ever had?
1: First job I ever had was actually a paper boy. So I'd load the cart up with the Telegraph and the Herald and roam the streets of Cronulla and Woolware and blow the whistle first thing in the morning and people come out and grab the paper off me. So it was, yeah, first job, the local paper boy.
0: Oh, even in the days where you needed a whistle, how good.
1: Yes, exactly. Yeah, so times have changed, but yeah, that was my first job.
0: What'd you get paid for that?
1: I actually got pretty well looked after. Obviously, that you know, like you'd get your sort of a percentage of it, and then you'd just get your, you know, like your little tips on top. So, you know, you sort of like get collecting over $100 every time you go around. So nice. It wasn't too bad for, you know, a 15, 16-year-old.
0: Yeah, beautiful.
1: Yeah.
0: What about the first car you ever owned?
1: First car I've owned was... What did I have? I was a Mazda 3, a black Mazda 3. I think it might have been like a 2007 model or something like that.
0: Okay.
1: Yes.
0: Now, do you remember Scott Sorensen / Soz when you fell in love with rugby league? It's in your family blood, I'm assuming.
1: I feel like it's, you know, it's been there since birth, to be fair. I guess I didn't really have a choice having... family ties to the game, and then having two older brothers as well that, you know, you compete with and wrestle with and play knee footy with in the lounge room, you know, which mum obviously loved. But, yeah, I think at a very young age, I'd have to say, Andrew, probably around, you know, 5 years old or something like that, definitely.
0: When did you realise that you could make a career out of this sport?
1: Look, that's a good question. I feel like I at a, you know, sort of the SG ball age, so, you know, 17, 18 years of age, you sort of have a desire to. Whether you know that's going to happen, you obviously don't. But I feel like, as you sort of come into those grades where, you know, you're coming through SG ball and you're under 20s and starting to, you know, play a little bit more, I guess, full-time at that age, I think that's when it sort of really sunk in that, actually, you know, I absolutely love this. You know, I've got a desire and a fire in the belly to make a career of this. So, yeah, around that age, mate, 18, 19, 20.
0: Now, away from rugby league for a while here, we'll really get to know you. The best piece of advice you've ever been given, what would that be?
1: Oh, that's a good question.
0: We get so many varied answers about this. It's quite fascinating.
1: There are. Like, I've been lucky enough to be under some amazing coaches and amazing people away from the game as well and all walks of life. But one thing that just stays with me, Andrew, it's very basic, but it just works for me. It's just being comfortable in the uncomfortable. You know, and I feel like that's just sort of like... sort of can go in any way of life, you know, not just in football, but, you know, away from football as well. So, I don't know, it just sort of resonates with me that, you know, when times are tough and it's uncomfortable, just trying to be as comfortable as you can and trying to turn a negative into a positive.
0: What's an achievement in your life you're most proud of?
1: I can't go past being a dad, mate. I feel like that's right up there. And having three beautiful, healthy kids with my beautiful wife, Elle, I feel like that's definitely one of, if not one of, is the biggest achievement for sure.
0: 100%. What's the best thing about being a dad?
1: Best thing about being a dad?
0: Because your kids range from weeks old to how old?
1: Yes, so I've got a six-year-old, four-year-old, and, a six-week-old. So I think the best thing about being a dad, like just if you're asking me, right now because of our newborn, it's just watching the older two interact and just how obsessed they are with the youngest. Like that's just, beautiful to watch and very special. So I think I'm enjoying that right now. It's, awesome to see.
0: Aren't you in for a roller coaster, Scott Sorensen? How good. What's a bucket list sporting event that you'd like to attend? Well, even before then, do you have a favourite sport other than footy?
1: like I do love the UFC, the Ultimate Fighting Championship. I can't say I'm absolutely in love with, but I do enjoy the Formula One as well. Mm-hmm. I don't mind a little bit of cricket and tennis as well. So I've been fortunate enough to go to a UFC event. I can't say I've done a Formula One or you know, I think an Australian Open or a Wimbledon would be pretty cool.
0: You haven't been to an Australian Open. You've got to get down there, mate. It's best.
1: I know. Everyone that tells me that gets down there, it's incredible. So I think it'd probably have to be something along those lines.
0: I've got contacts. So I can get you in. It'll only cost you a few hundred
1: awesome.
0: A day.
1: Yeah. Yes, please.
0: What's your favourite TV show growing up as a kid?
1: Well, I didn't really get a hand on the remote having three older siblings, but I think I'd have to probably say maybe The Simpsons or something like that.
0: Our producer, Ralph Tucker, guessed that. That would be your response, The Simpsons.
1: Oh, well, yeah, that was probably the go-to, I reckon.
2: Sir, why don't you just use real cows?
3: Cows don't look like cows on film. You got to use horses.
2: What do you do if you want something that looks like a horse?
3: Usually we just tape a bunch of cats together.
0: Mind you, our previous Getting to Know You guest was Josh Papali'i. Yep. His favourite TV show to this day is Home and Away.
1: Oh, there you go. Or whatever floats your boat, I guess.
0: Both have been around for a long, long time. What about the big screen? What's your favourite movie of all time?
1: That's a good one. I think just like a classic, like The Gladiator or something. That's a really good movie. I enjoy that one.
0: Solid. I thought when you said classic, you're going with Gone with the Wind or something, but
1: no.
0: The Gladiator.
1: Not that far a classic, but yeah, The Gladiator.
4: My name is Maximus Decimus Meridius, commander of the armies of the North, general of the Felix Legions, loyal servant to the true emperor, Marcus Aurelius. Father to a murdered son, husband to a murdered wife, and I will have my vengeance in this life or the next.
0: Is there something about you, Scott, that people won't readily know about you? Do you have a hidden talent?
1: I wouldn't call it a hidden talent or anything, but I do enjoy going for a surf. So mm-hmm. if that sort of answers your question. I do enjoy surfing and I can surf.
0: Can you cook?
1: Yes.
0: Ooh, what's your signature dish?
1: Yeah, look, obviously just a humble barbecue is probably the go-to for me, like cooking anything on the barbecue I do enjoy. But I've been getting the slow cooker out lately, which has been good. So. Yeah. You know, I've been throwing, a few lamb shanks in there or doing like a slow honey mustard chicken or Ooh. Something like that. So, yeah, something like that, I think, Andrew.
0: No, that should be clever. All right. Now, you've got the slow cooker out, Scott, and we are getting to know Penrith forward Scott Sorensen here on ABC Sport. You've got the slow cooker out and you've got the Barbie bustling along. You've got a bar working in the background. You are hosting a dinner party. Which three people, alive or dead, are you inviting?
1: Oh.
0: This always gets people and then we get some staggeringly good answers.
1: Like, it's hard being like three.
0: I know. We'll start with one. Start at the beginning.
1: I'm going to have to go like a sports person, that I'd love to sit down and chat with. It's probably Michael Jordan.
0: Okay.
1: I'd love him to come.
0: He's getting a few invites, by the way.
1: Oh, is he?
0: Yeah.
1: Yeah, definitely. For some reason, I'd probably like to just sit down with Donald Trump. I reckon he'd be a bit of a character and a few, some interesting conversations. And probably Shane Warne as well.
0: Right. What a good mix.
1: Yeah, athletes, but good stories, icons. That'd be pretty cool.
0: You better wear a shirt with number 23 on your back then with Michael Jordan Warney there.
1: I didn't even think about that.
0: There you go. See, it might be your secret favourite number.
1: Yeah.
0: What, if anything, scares you?
1: I don't know if I should say this. I might pull up in the box. There might be something there for me the next time I come and hang out with the team.
0: Mate, don't tell me it's like Hoffy's cotton wool balls.
1: No. I'd probably have to say snakes, to be honest. I'm not the biggest fan of snakes.
0: Louis, snakes.
1: There you go. Exactly. I knew that was coming.
0: Yeah. All right. Tell us about your favourite singer or band.
1: Favourite brand, I'd probably have to say the Red Hot Chili Peppers. I enjoy them. Mm-hmm. I think they're a pretty cool band.

0: Kiss.
1: Best. Yeah. What's the best concert you've ever been to?
2: Best concert. You know what? A few years ago, I actually went to a Kanye West concert, and I thought that was pretty cool and done really, really well. So, yeah, I'd have to say them.
1: Really? You'd nearly have to pull my arm off to go and see him, but there you go.
2: It was just like a late invite, and I ended up going and actually had a great time.
1: See, they're the best ones when you don't really expect
2: when it's
1: anything. Yeah. What's your favourite holiday destination?
2: Well, I can't say I've done a whole lot of travelling just yet, but if it's for myself and the family, we always like to head over to Bali, so probably over there.
1: Okay, Bali, a Bali family. What about a bucket list destination?
2: Yeah, I'd love to go over and it'd be a choice out of sort of like heading to Italy. I'd love to go and see Italy and Rome, and I'd love to go to New York City as well, so... Those two for sure.
1: What is it with your footy players not going on holidays? Because Josh Papaletti last time I asked him, and he said, never been on a holiday that's not, you know, footy, travelling. And best concert you've ever been to? Never been to a concert. What are you, that knackered in the off-season?
2: I don't know. I just, maybe that. And it's the last thing you want to do is get on planes.
1: Travel again, yeah.
2: It's just sort of, you just have that little window at the back end of the year and you just kind of want to relax, you know?
1: So. Yeah, chill at home, mate. I'm all for that too.
2: Yeah, that's it.
1: All right, a few quick fire ones to finish with. What's your take on clowns, Sorrow? Great fun or terrifying?
2: Oh, it's great fun.
1: Okay.
2: Yeah.
1: Now, summer or winter?
2: Summer.
1: Chocolate or vanilla?
2: Chocolate.
1: Sweet or savoury?
2: Sweet.
1: Peanut butter, crunchy or smooth?
2: Smooth.
1: And the last one, Scott, this tells us everything we need to know about a person.
2: Here we go.
1: Tomato sauce, cupboard or fridge?
2: Cupboard.
1: Scott Sorensen, you're a national disgrace.

0: All right, mate. Love...
1: I've always figured, why do you want to get cold sauce on hot food? It just doesn't make sense to me.
0: To cool it down. Or let me just offer you this bit of advice. Read the label. Scott Sorensen, good fun getting to know you, mate. We'll catch you in the box soon. We'll be watching you weekly, of course, for the Panthers.
1: Appreciate it. Thank you very much.
2: Scott Sorensen, who made a great debut with us yesterday. 1300 361 700 is the number to ring, or text 0467 920 222. I had breakfast this morning with a mate, Damien, who is absolutely perplexed by that question every week about the tomato sauce. He's a cupboard guy, and he was over at breakfast this morning. He's grabbed our bottle of tomato sauce and said, "You just show me where it says refrigeration, or put it in the fridge." As he was saying that, he read, "Apart from this that says after opening, put in the refrigerator." Like, there you go.
3: Now, who doesn't put it in the fridge?
4: Me.
2: So well, weird. Scott Sorensen.
4: Mine goes in the cupboard.
3: So weird.
2: Ralph Tucker, he's got his hand up. He's a cupboard boy.
4: It's a personal choice, Lou.
3: No, it's not.
4: Just because you do something doesn't make it right.
3: It's because you do it doesn't make it right.
4: I know that.
3: I know.
4: I accept,
2: how long have you two been married again?
4: I accept that, but you don't accept.
3: I accept what's written on the bottle, and I listen to the rules. Like, you're a rule breaker.
2: You're an abider. You always have been, Lou.
3: I abide by the rules.
2: 100%. By the way, happy birthday for yesterday, Damo, and happy birthday to Samantha Grace Kelly, celebrating today. Halftime in the AFL, GWS Giants 59, leading Brisbane Lions 53, the Giants by a goal. On the text line, 0467 920 222. Good afternoon, all. First thought, the Axe, Trevor Gilmister from Peter at Cairns. Gents, workhorse, first thought easily comes to mind, Paul Marquette. When he was with the Knights, he was given the same three instructions every game: tackle, run straight and hard, do not pass the ball under any circumstances. Shocking pass of the ball, but that wasn't required in the 90s from a workhorse forward like him. We used to call him the whacking man. Good on you, Stu. That's a great one. Martin Bella for me, says Nasheed Harvey Bay. First thought, workhorse Brisbane prop. Prop Shane Webke ran as hard in the 79th minute as he did in the first. That's from Ricky. Get off the whiskey and cigars, Christopher. Fair dinkum, with a smiley emoji. Jim says the Manly prop from England in the late 70s or 80s. Jonty will remember. Similar workhorse to current Penrith number 8. How's that,
4: Kevin
2: Andy?
4: Ward.
2: Kevin Ward is player of the match in... Oh, no, not player of the match.
4: Cliff
2: but
4: Ryan was
2: that's right, but Kevin had a great...
4: The performance in the heat of Kevin Ward, who came from England, was amazing. Just on that one about Paul Marquette... Mm. I've just thought of one. Phoenix Crossland's father-in-law.
3: Oh, so you haven't second thought?
4: No, I didn't say it. Phoenix Crossland's father-in-law.
2: Who's
4: Work
2: that?
4: Work it out.
2: Okay.
4: Bill Peden.
2: Oh, dear. So now, Chris Barth had actually been in touch with us, saying...
3: You can't change it now.
2: I am prepared to change the intro because she's just been admiring your... resistance to this garbage that Lewis and Watson are putting you under.
4: That's right. Well, so
2: this garbage. And now you've weakened. I'm going to text Chris Barth back now and say,
4: no,
2: keep it as is.
4: I got wind of the fact that Chris, who we appreciate her help, and the intro is lovely.
2: Oh, do you want us to go back to the video and show how much you appreciate her help?
4: But that's only fun. That's
2: okay.
4: Only fun.
2: Fuzzy.
4: As soon as I got wind that Chris Barth... wanted to change the intro. Mm. I thought I'll make things easy for her. I'll join them. Can't beat them, join them.
2: Well, you are the instigator, though, from 2 years ago. First thought, Steve Sharp, overlooked player in a great team. Yeah, he was dead set workhorse. Happy Sunday, Andrew. My first thought, Alex Johnston, a legend. Nice to hear Connor on the 4-hour pre-game show. He's a great player and a Roosters legend. Have fun, boys, from Dion. Thank you, Dion.
5: Thanks, mate.
2: Nathan says, I'm over it. I'm just bracing myself for my annual Maroon punch in the face. Nathan, come on, mate. You've got to be positive. John says, boys, I thought of many workhorses over the years, but my first thought was Wayne Pearce. Yeah, he was a great player too, Junior. Thank you, John, and thank you for living up to the true nature of this particular item. First thought. Got it, Connor?
5: First and second thought.
2: First thought.
3: Well, we did
2: got it,
3: have
2: Louis?
3: A first thought, yes, but mine was simultaneous.
2: No, it's. I don't believe that.
3: It was.
2: There's a lot going on
5: is
2: in your
5: possible?
2: Head, that I believe.
3: Yeah, 100% it is.
5: Yeah.
3: Anything's possible.
5: Good. It's a good point.
2: This is a guy who reckons we're all living in a simulator.
3: 100%.
4: Have you noticed?
5: I'm starting to...
2: Oh, no!
5: Myself, actually.
3: We're in a matrix, mate.
4: Have you noticed, Connor?
3: How did we get deja vu?
4: On a serious note,
3: yeah.
4: Since Louis had a simultaneous thought... things have regressed because there's been a short circuit.
2: I'm going to dedicate a song to you in a minute, Connor, with your jibber. Croc has phoned through, though. Hello, Croc.
6: G'day, boys. How you going?
2: What's doing, Croc?
6: Oh, not much, mate. I'm the same as your little mate. I just finished the Maccas and thought I'd give you a ring.
2: Good on you, mate. What do you got for us?
6: Oh, mate, I reckon the most underrated player and hardest little fella was Paul Taylor.
2: What a great workhorse he was. A fullback who defended in the main defensive line and had great years at Parramatta and also at Penrith.
6: Then they chucked him in the hooker after that. He still kicked on.
2: Yep. No, he was a wonderful player and worked his butt off. He was a fullback who made 40 tackles a game.
6: Oh, he was unreal.
2: Yep. No, great call. Thanks, Croc.
6: All right, mate. Thank you.
2: Look after yourself. 1-300-361-700. How about Ken? Hello, Ken. How are you doing?
7: Yeah, going okay.
2: Good, good.
7: Pricey, Ray Price.
2: Yeah.
7: Yeah, he used to live around the corner for us, from us in Dundas Valley there.
2: Oh, of course, yeah, he did too. Now been living on the Gold Coast for a while.
7: Yeah.
2: Great rugby player and a great rugby league player. And a great workhorse. Yeah, good call. Thanks, Ken.
7: Rightio.
2: All the best, mate. 1-300-361-700. Half time in the AFL. GWS Giants 59, leading Brisbane 53. Now, because we've got some longer shows, we can play a couple of Dennis Carnahan's Song of the Weeks from the year that we've had so far. And I don't know whether this is specifically dedicated to you, Connor Watson, but it is affectionately known as the PNG song. Take it away, Den Dog.

0: Dennis Carnahan with his PNG song from earlier this year. 1-300-361-700. While that song was on, apart from Jonty Nilly knocking himself out with the headphones, I was gathering. Now, I was listening intently. All right, and I noticed shenanigans going on that side of the table. Is everything all right? What happened now?
1: We're just talking about the game, the Savo.
0: Right.
1: And then a couple of morsels that he's got, but I can't remember them.
2: My book's gone.
0: Hang on. Let's go to the bunker again, Jared. This is like a boring league game in the middle of a wet night.
1: He lost his captain challenge. He can't go there again.
3: That's a good point. That's actually a good point.
2: I didn't make the challenge.
1: Well, you did.
2: No, I didn't.
0: 1-300-361-700. In the next hour of the show, by the way, your calls remain welcome. And we're going to find out. We're going to talk a bit of men's State of Origin action, which kicks off on Wednesday night. And it'll be Luke Lewis against Billy Moore. Are you going to aim up this time, Louis? Because you've been out in Thurlock. I'm going to put it to you straight. I love you like family. I know what the Blues jersey means to you.
1: Yeah.
0: And no one will ever convince me that any Queenslander, it means more to them than a Blues jersey does to you. But Billy Moore picks you up, whacks you around, throws you down to the ground like a rag doll in these discussions.
1: Yeah, we're going to do it on a Monday. We've got to do it on a Wednesday night, just before kickoff.
2: Last week he gave you hay fever.
1: He actually did.
0: So
1: today, like, gave him a hug. He had his little like aftershave on. It must have got me.
0: So I'm going to today ask you and Billy a series of questions about Origin.
1: Mm.
0: Could this be your day to fire up?
1: I don't know. I'll just wait and see what sort of attitude he turns up with.
4: You know what you get from him, but
0: yes, you do know what you get. That's exactly right.
4: I
0: know what.
4: I need. Come on.
1: I've got to find a weakness in him today. Just see if I can. If I find a weakness, a little bit of point just to get him.
4: It's a chink.
1: Yeah, then I'll have a crack. But if I don't, just got to, you know, play the game.
0: Okay, well, that doesn't fill me with great confidence. Let's go back to calls. Gary is next on the open line. G'day to you, Gary.
5: Oh, g'day, gents. I don't have many thoughts on a Sunday, so this will definitely be my only one.
0: Good man.
4: Are you sure?
5: I'm positive. And I'm interested to get Connor's views on this one. My first thought was Lindsay Collins. And I've just never seen a big prop forward take so many ups and still be the first to chase kicks down. And when they drop the bomb, he often scores. I just wondered what Connor's thoughts were on that.
4: Yeah, I agree with you. We call him the bin chicken at training because he's always cleaning up the scraps.
0: Really?
4: Yeah. Like he is. Every time you see a turnover or there's a little grubber, he's always the bloke there that dives on it.
5: Right. And is he at training one of the fittest?
4: Yeah, he's pretty fit for. He's obviously a very big boy, so. But yeah, he's up there. He trains super hard, and he actually works on the picking up the scraps a fair bit. Like a lot of his extras he does because it's kind of become his specialty. You know, he's a front rower that does all the tough stuff, but then he somehow turns up with the ball every time it turns over.
1: Scott, I've got to be honest with you. Like I've never heard. How do you do extras picking up the scraps? Yeah, I don't think I've ever done that.
4: Just
1: before.
4: Just hang around the bin and that, and just. Clean him up.
1: So he's not. You mean like actually picking up around the bin?
4: Nah.
0: Okay.
4: I mean at training, like he.
1: Yeah, that's what I mean. Like, how does he do the extras of picking up the scraps?
4: Well, so Nick Davis, who's our kicking coach,
0: former Swan.
4: Yeah, former Swan, great, mind you. Like him and Lindsay, they'll just basically Lindsay's running around and just like throwing the ball at him, basically.
0: Throw wrappers on the ground.
2: He's a Swan, not an Ibis.
1: That's actually not a bad little.
0: Skill.
1: A bit extra, yeah. Good. Throw the ball around, get down the ground, dive on it, loose ball, all the important parts that you don't really think of.
0: Mm. Yeah, no, his ability to come up with the scraps, as you call it, is uncanny. All right, thank you for your call, Gary. That's now two bin chicken nicknames I've heard in the last week. Is it right? White Raymond, the referee, is also known.
2: Are they related?
4: Really?
0: Bin chicken.
4: Why is he the bin chicken, but?
0: I don't know. Dennis will know. He can write me an email. On the text line, we'll get to that shortly as well. One more call before the news we can squeeze in, and it's Peter. Hi, Peter.
6: Hey, Andrew. Hey, lads. Steve Folks, Canterbury.
0: Oh, yeah.
6: He was out of his weight class, but, geez, he worked hard.
0: He was an outstanding second rower, Steve Folks. And you're right, he was the ultimate workhorse, but reasonably diminutive in stature, the late, great Folksy. But, yeah, he hammered blokes.
6: Unbelievable, great forward for the Dogs. I was a West supporter as a kid, but the old man and all my family went to Canterbury, so I had to sit there and watch him play, and I don't regret it.
0: Nah, he was terrific. He ran the ball with courage, but yeah, it was the defence he was renowned for. Good one. Thanks, Peter. And I'm going to speak to one of his former teammates later in the pre-game show too, Chris Louis Mortimer. Not about the Bulldogs necessarily, but about New South Wales' first ever series clean sweep in 1986. Yesterday, had the good fortune to catch up with Dallas Johnson about Queensland's win in 2006, setting the Maroons up on a historic run of 8 straight years. In the next hour, your calls on 1300 361 700 and Billy Moore goes head-to-head with a so far reasonably timid Luke Lewis. This is NRL Sunday on ABC Sport.
7: ABC News with Satya Weinstein. A man has died in a fatal shark attack in far north Queensland. Emergency services say they were called to the Hull River boat ramp about 160 kilometres south of Cairns just after midday after a man was attacked at Kennedy Shoal. The 39-year-old was pulled from the water and later died from his injuries. A report is being prepared for the coroner. The U.S. Secret Service has confirmed that a suspect who fired shots at officers outside the White House today has died. North America correspondent Lauren Day reports from Washington, D.C.

0: Authorities say the man approached a security checkpoint on the corner of 17th Street and Pennsylvania Avenue before pulling a weapon from his bag and firing at Secret Service officers. Secret Service police fired back, hitting the suspect, who was taken to hospital where he was pronounced dead. A bystander was also shot during the incident, but it's unclear who fired the bullet. President Donald Trump is yet to comment on the shooting, but was in residence at the White House at the time and has reportedly been briefed on it. Lauren Day, ABC News, Washington.
1: US President Donald Trump says a memorandum of understanding on a peace deal with Iran is close despite Iranian sources differing. As the BBC's Peter Bowes reports, Iran says a number of sticking points still remain.
2: With the caveat that we've heard positive statements before from the president about a potential deal with Iran, this does look as if there is perhaps some sort of breakthrough in the making. Although the mood music from Iran is somewhat different, saying that as far as they're concerned, gaps remain, that the issue of a nuclear weapon, also the Strait of Hormuz, hasn't been part of the current round of talks. And in fact, just in the last few minutes, Iran saying that the Strait of Hormuz will remain under its management.
1: Independent Senator David Pocock says he doesn't want to see the end of the gas industry as he pushes for a 25% tax on gas exports. The senator is proposing a Norway-style model of taxing natural resources, which he says would raise $17 billion a year in revenue. But under that model, gas companies have reduced barriers to exploration and expansion. Senator Pocock says while he doesn't want new gas projects to be approved, he doesn't think the industry should be shut down.
3: That's not what I'm suggesting, no. I think we should have a 25% gas export tax to actually get a return from the gas that is currently being exported. And we're in an energy crisis. Mm. These companies are making windfall profits, and the government isn't even willing to put in something like a windfall profits tax.
1: The current petroleum resources rent tax raised $1.4 billion in the current financial year. The Ethical Standards Command is investigating after a man was shot dead by police in Queensland's fifth police-involved shooting this year. Chelsea Malunga reports.
4: Officers responded to a domestic violence incident at a home on Cavill Way at Narangba, following reports a man armed with a gun was making threats at about 12:30 this morning. It's alleged when police arrived, the armed man threatened and approached them, and as a result was shot. Officers provided immediate first aid and performed CPR, but the man died at the scene. No one else was injured. Three family members from the home were taken to hospital and treated for shock.
1: Police and officials in the Philippines say dozens of workers are missing under rubble following the collapse of a nine-story building that was under construction. The collapse occurred early today during a thunderstorm in the Angeles city north of the capital, Manila. Officials say 22 workers managed to escape, but as many as 30 to 40 could still be trapped under the rubble. Officials in China are looking into the cause of an explosion at a coal mine that's left at least 82 people dead. The blast in Shanxi province in northern China is one of the country's worst mining disasters in years. At least 100 people are being treated in hospital. This miner explains what happened.
5: There was a smell like firecrackers. I urged others to run, but we were choking on the smoke and I fainted. Then I came to, woke up the others, and we escaped together.
1: And firefighters in the U.S. state of California who are trying to stop a tank full of poisonous chemicals from exploding say it's getting hotter. Officials say the tank is heating up at a rate about half a degree Celsius an hour, even as it's doused with water in an effort to keep it cool. Tens of thousands of people have been evacuated from their homes southeast of Los Angeles, and a state of emergency has been declared for Orange County. Authorities say the valves on the tank are broken, preventing them from releasing the pressure. Firefighters are dousing the tank with water in an effort to stop it from blowing up. You're up to date with ABC News.
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10: Oh dear, welcome back to the boardroom. There are shenanigans aplenty. We're here for another couple of hours and then off to Quentin Hull, Grant Bell and Laurie Spina at Townsville Stadium for the Round 12 clash between North Queensland and South Sydney. Team news through in around about

0: 25 minutes from now. Grant Atkins, referee up there with Adam G in the bunker. You are with Luke Lewis, Connor Watson, John sitting on a cushion, Gibbs, and I'm Andrew Moore here in the boardroom. Your calls are welcome this hour on 1300 361 700. A stack wanting to have their say. Our first thought today is Workhorse, and it can be that of any other question or comment you may have. And send us a text on 0467 920222. Elizabeth says, Andrew and guys, my first workhorse thought was Lance Thompson. Thank you, Elizabeth. Yeah, the late Lance Thompson. Appreciate that. Afternoon, Maury, Louis, Connor. Love the show and broadcast. Yet another loss for my Dragons last night. Just came from a fan day at the High Performance Centre. Seriously hope we can win soon. Is Connor any closer to signing from Park Dragon at Albion Park? Give Park Dragon some hope, Connor Watson.
1: I'm sorry, mate. I've got nothing for you. They're in the race, but they might be changing the High Performance Centre name.
0: Oh. To what, John?
1: Think about it.
0: To what, Morsel Man?
1: Well, I'm just saying. It's not really a High Performance Centre.
0: No, we're just
1: false advertising.
0: We've just been watching some highlights of that game yesterday. Luke Lewis, good afternoon to you once again. The attack didn't get any brighter, really, from the Dragons watching it again.
2: No, it was horrible. Watching it again, there's a drill that we do at training. Well, we used to do it at training. I'm assuming they still do it now, but it's called mapping. And you get your cones out and you just get up and you sort of go sideways, you move forward, and they sort of give you a couple of numbers that you're mucking around with and you communicate with the person beside you. And that's literally what the Warriors were doing in defence tonight. On this night, they were just getting up. They were going through their mapping systems at training, and there was no questions asked with that that attack from the Dragons. But we do know they haven't got the personnel on the field to get that job done. And it was obviously wet and miserable last night. But the only thing that the massive positive for them is the fans are sticking by them, which is huge. So if they do get it right, it'd be awesome to see, and it'd be great for the game. But at the moment, they're just so far off.
0: Are you a mapper?
3: We do it, in the preseason usually.
0: Okay.
2: So they're doing it.
0: Didn't mean to interrupt your stack. 1-300-361-700. Lou, have you got to Connor? Connor used to be extraordinarily well behaved, pleasant, rule abiding, and now he's throwing everything out the window, including doing what you do, and that's eating while we're on air.
2: Yeah, well, I don't eat on air.
0: Yes, you did. You did yesterday.
2: Any proof?
0: Yes. You talked about your hot chips.
2: Yeah, I said they're coming in. But I use the red button. I feel like I'm a genius now with the red button.
0: I'll be honest with you.
3: You finally worked out how to use it.
2: Well, I just feel like I've got the timing right. Even because you know what's talking? My hay fever. I've always got a sniffle or a bit of hay fever. Push the button. I sort of got the timing right. So every time I get a lolly down, it's the red button off, lolly in, button back on.
0: Unreal. Why does it always get so loose when we're in the boardroom? It's because we're too comfortable.
2: And it gets hot in here. I'm starting to feel the heat.
0: Yeah, no, everyone's jackets come off long ago.
3: Except Jonty.
0: Apart from Jonty's. But that's a style thing.
3: He's looking a million bucks.
0: He does look a million bucks. Mate, why'd you turn your mic on to throw it down to the table?
2: To be fair, his actual microphone was off.
4: Yeah.
0: That's happened a couple of times. Yeah.
2: That was not me.
0: Oh, it's as if. Oh, he's ripped his jacket off. Now, John, actually, look better with it on. Also on the text line, workhorses, ounce for ounce, pound. It's an official day. Workhorses, ounce for ounce, pound for pound. The West Saints lock, Graham O'Grady, best I've seen from Frank. Yeah, he was a terrific player. Was his nickname the garden gnome? Gnome? Graham O'Grady? He also played for Newtown as well, Graham O'Grady. Terrific player. Considering the journey Andrew Moore, ABC opinionist, has just gone through with heart issues, how can he condone head trauma and CTE? When have I ever done that? I've got no idea what the hell you're talking about. Fred Pagano says, Bub from Parks. Cole Weiss did 55 tackles in a test match, and a lot of them would have been one-on-one tackles back in the day. Cracker McDonald did 4 in that game, says Jono on the Downs. 1-300-361-700 or text 0567-920-222. All right, you've got yourself back together, Jonty, in your little T-shirt now?
1: Ready to go.
0: All right. Let's go to calls then, and Giles is first this hour. Hey there, Giles.
5: G'day, lads. Love the show. Look, my first thought was Gavin Miller. And
0: He's a very clever workhorse.
5: He was. He was a very good ball player too. But look, you've got one of the best workhorses with you there in Louis as well.
2: Oh, Joel, thanks, brother. You're a good man, mate.
1: No, he's talking.
2: I work hard here at the radio too.
1: Talking for being pissed.
5: Cronulla legend, Louis. I'll always remember you for that, buddy.
2: Oh, you're a good man.
0: Do I see here from the mid-north coast, Joel? Are you anywhere near Coffs Harbour?
5: Oh, a little bit down from Coffs Harbour, inland, actually inland from Kempsey, a little place called Temagog. So it's more rural than beach.
0: So you wouldn't have been to Coffs Harbour Stadium when Louis scored his imaginary try?
5: No, I know all about that one. But no, I wasn't. Sadly, I wasn't up here then. I was down on the Central Coast. Otherwise, of course, I would have made the trek, you know.
0: Without any doubt.
2: Don't worry, Giles. Oz wasn't there either, mate.
0: You're a good man. Thanks for your call, Giles.
5: Thank you.
0: Take care. 1-300-361-700. Dan has phoned through. How are you, Dan?
4: I'm good, thanks, boys. Love the show.
0: Thank you.
4: I'll second what the last fella said about Louis, mate. Absolute workhorse, and really enjoyed watching you play, mate, over the course of your career. But
2: you're a good man, Dan. Thanks, brother.
4: Something that hurts as a Dragons fan, I guess, is over the years, and you touched on a guy like Lance Thompson, you know, just with these guys that absolutely bleed for their club that are shown the door. And I feel like, you know, putting aside the 2010 premiership that they got, which I, even as a fan, feel like they almost, you know, purchased to a degree by bringing in Bennett and, you know, a bunch of stars and all that sort of thing. We've really lost that at St George. And as a fan, like, I just want to know, you know, particularly from you, Louis, do you think there's starting to we're seeing some green shoots as far as guys wanting to bleed for that club again and guys wanting to go there? Is there something starting there? I know that obviously they're going through it at the moment, but... You know, I mean, what do we need to hear?
2: Well, mate, it's a good question because I sit there and think, mate, to win competitions, I do believe you need young kids that come through the grades that are passionate about the club and people who want to bleed for that jersey. But every time you buy someone from outside that, you've got to, if you buy, they've got to have some type of passion or some type of purpose when they come there. So, look, for me, I was always a Penrith junior. I love Penrith, and all I ever wanted to do was play in that Penrith jersey and win a grand final. But when I went to the Sharks, it was a different type of drive, right? So I had this purpose of going there and trying to help a club be successful. Whereas I feel like the Dragons haven't got really aren't working hard to bring young kids through. I don't personally see, you know, all the work that they're putting in the grassroots. But they might be doing that. But from where I'm sitting, I don't see it. But I do believe that they've got to start bringing young kids through that have come through the area there. That's why I reckon young Wishart would be a good buy to get back to the club. I think he would be the type of person you'd get to the club who played in the junior area, who you could build a team around and would add a lot of value to the club. And I think he'd bleed for the jersey.
4: And absolutely, mate. And I guess just to add to that, those workhorse players, the guys that we've had, like Cam McInnes, Tyson Frizzell, to let these guys go, I'm not sure why they left, but that's been really hard to watch as a Dragons fan over the last, you know, 5 to 10 years, because it's almost like that was the beginning of the decline that we're seeing now. And, you know, it's hard to claw your way back. And those guys, whether they're, you know, having a good game or a bad game, was so valuable to the team and the culture. And as a fan, you know, watching them play and, I just feel like they've lost that now. And
2: it's funny you say that too, because Cam McInnes, what he brought to the Sharks is amazing. It's more off the field stuff that he does, but it gets them to work harder at training, this, that and the other. So his leadership's phenomenal. And Tyson Frizzell is the exact same. So leadership-wise, I don't understand why they got rid of him. If they had kept them type of people at the club and then brought some good young talent through, well, then you're in a good position. But I feel like the guys that they've brought there at the moment, they're probably more on the back end of their career and they're probably more just going for money, not for
0: They do have a few good youngsters. The Couchmans are good players. Stewart's a good player, Hamish Stewart and Dylan Egan. So they do have...
2: Yeah, but I feel like they need... I understand they've got those guys, but they still need a couple of guys to come through where it's like you need a good outside back or two who's got a bit of X factor about them that are pushing for origin, pushing for a strat. They're the type of kids that are going to come through and want to play at one club, you know, and actually, I don't know, they want to be there and actually be a Dragon. I feel like I don't see young kids coming through wanting to be a Dragon at the moment, which is very unusual because back when I was a kid... It was all about the Dragons jersey. Everyone loved the Dragons jersey. And I feel like that's what they need.
4: As a fan, boys, to see, because, you know, us fans, we love it so much. And whether we're Steelers or St George or, you know, it's it's just hard to see some success.
2: It will come, but you just got to hang in there. That's the problem.
0: All right. Yeah. Thanks for your call, though, Dan.
4: Thanks, boys.
0: Good on you, mate.
4: Thank you.
0: And the only thing, I'll play devil's advocate with you, Louis. Tyron Wishart, who A has signed with Perth, but
2: yeah.
0: I'm not sure he would want to bleed with a joint, would you, when you get told that you're not good enough?
2: No, but that's back then, right? So what I'm saying is you need to find someone like a Wishart. Young right. kids that come through who can play football, have got talent, can be a bit of an X factor, that have, you know, and blood these kids through, bring them through the grades and get them into first grade, because they're the ones that will. That will bring that love and passion back about the jersey.
0: Someone told Tyron Wishart he wasn't good enough. Someone told Jackson Ford he wasn't good enough.
2: I got told my whole life we weren't good enough. If you asked everyone in first grade, I reckon 95% of them would tell you the same thing. I've had this conversation with kids before. I said, don't worry about if you don't get picked at the age of 14. Don't worry if you don't get picked at the age of 16. Because all these young kids that are getting picked today and playing for Australia and doing all these junior school stuff and whatever else is going on, they're getting there, oh, you know, it's too easy for me. But all the kids that get a little bit of adversity pushed against them, they work harder, then all of a sudden they come out the other end. They're just as good, if not better, but they're used to working hard. And I'm a big believer, you know, hard workers will outwork the talented kids. I mean, half the guys I played with never played junior school football, never played junior roos, never played all this type of stuff, and here they are playing for their country and state in the biggest arena alive. So, mate, I don't know. I sit there and think all that is a... Just it's all waffle. You got to keep working hard and be willing to, you know, have a little bit of adversity, and I guarantee you things will work out if you just keep sticking to it.
0: All right. Words from Luke Lewis. 1-300-361-700 is the open line number. Text 0467-920-222. NRL Sunday on ABC Sport. Updating scores around the grounds. In the AFL, it's the third quarter. And the Giants are running away with it against the Brisbane Lions. They lead 83-53. Hang on, what's going over? Why are you chasing Gibbsy?
2: Because he's flexing his bicep. I want to feel it.
0: In the Super Netball, West Coast 17 leading Queensland Firebirds 8. And Queensland Cup action just getting underway. No score yet between Ipswich and Tweed. No score between North Devils and the Brisbane Tigers. 0467 920 222. Andrew, I always put the sauce bottle in the fridge after I open it. That's the only correct way. Go the Blues, says Miles from the Northern Beaches. Well, you've got it right, Miles. G'day, team. John from Foster. My thought, first thought for a workhorse is Boxhead, Steve Walters. G'day, boys. Chris and Mount. Chris from Mount Isa here. Make sure you get a Queenslander out of Billy for me. I will, Christopher. Nice to hear back from you again. Hope you dealt with the flies sufficiently. 1-300-361-700 or text 0467-920-222 as we continue with calls. And Louis, you're nice and pumped up today. I'm loving what you're doing. But remember, you've got Billy coming up in about 10 minutes. So save yourself a little bit.
1: Don't peak.
0: Don't peak too early. Cliff is next. G'day, Cliff. How you doing?
6: Good, mate.
0: Good man. What can we do for you, Cliff?
6: I was wondering about the state of origin. Like the rules, I think, you know how like the old Biff cattle dog, you know?
0: Yes.
6: Why can't the boys sort of, if they want to let fly, let them fly, you know? On Wednesday night, you know, like, and there shouldn't be any penalties, you know.
0: No penalties. just a free for all.
6: Remember Lang Park and then the ref, Mick Stone and that, they just stand aside and let them go.
0: Well, let me ask you this question, Cliff. Yeah. Who would be the ones of these current forwards or current teams that would let go?
2: Hudson Young.
6: At the moment.
2: Victor Radley.
1: Amoli. Barnett.
2: Mitch Barnett, yeah.
0: What, no Queensland? Tino Fasua Malawi would be up for it, wouldn't he?
1: Yeah.
6: What's the big fella in New Zealand, the Warrior?
0: James Fisher-Harris.
2: Adam Fanua-Blake.
0: Adam Fanua-Blake. Well, yeah, he plays for the Sharks.
6: Yeah, but he's but I can remember back in the day when we used to watch the main game on a Saturday afternoon in Brisbane here, and that was the only Sydney game we got. And then on a Wednesday night, we'd had the AMCAL Cup. And, Yeah, and but one of the best, I think, front rowers that I've ever seen play. I think he played for North.

0: Oh, well, not if you just... It, not if it was back in the old days. It wouldn't. It would just be, done. Okay, no more, boys. That's it. It's done. Mm.
1: Get it out of your system. Let's move on. Would you like to be part of a game like that, Connor?
2: The old school ones? Mm. I used to love watching them. I used to love Origin when their boys were getting the sting.
0: Yeah. Yeah. We used to run home and you couldn't wait for it. You wait for the kickoff, the first tackle.
2: Yeah, the first tackle.
0: And then what was going to happen after it for the next 10 minutes. Then they'd get the stink on and then it was fine. It was rugby league.
3: And then blokes used to be concussed and stay in the field as well.
0: Yeah, well, that's true.
1: Mind
3: those days are gone, boys, so you did. Move on. And move on.
1: And you didn't answer the question.
0: We are moving on. We're just reminiscing.
1: Connor, you said you love watching them. My question was, would you like to play in one like that?
2: Yeah, I'll probably just let the big boys do it. I'll just stand there and watch as well.
1: Cheer him on. Hit him harder. Ah, dear, oh dear. Come on, Rads. 1-300-361-700.
2: Get him.
1: 1-300-361-700 or text 0467-920-222. Sabo. Have I got that right, Sabo?
4: Yeah, close enough.
1: Okay.
4: Good evening. Good afternoon, gentlemen. I have to say this was my immediate thought. Not my first thought. My immediate thought was Sean Fenson.
1: Oh, Sean Fenson. Mm. Yes. Canberra and North Queensland.
2: Dennis just got so happy.
1: He did. Reminiscing. But that was huge, wasn't it, in that grand final when Sean Fenson with the Cowboys against Melbourne broke his leg very early in the game, and they never recovered.
3: Had bad head knocks as well. He did.
1: He did, but he was a workhorse. That's a great one. Thank you, Sava.
4: No worries. Thank you.
1: In the AFL third quarter, GWS Giants 109, leading Brisbane Lions 54. In the Queensland Cup, no score yet. Ipswich playing Tweed Seagulls. And no score North Devils against the Brisbane Tigers. Super Netball second quarter, West Coast Fever over the Queensland Firebirds by 18-8. On the text line, 0467-920-222. Good afternoon. Thanks for the topic. It took me straight back to my childhood home at Beacon Hill watching Manly on TV. I was watching with my mum and dad and my now husband. And I clearly remember Rex Mossop exclaiming that Fatty Vorton had made 40 tackles in a half. No idea who they were playing or if he made another lol. Mum and dad are gone now and my husband is in care. So that's a great memory. Lovely to hear Christopher's voice. We miss him. Chris Barth is the bomb. This show makes my weekend. Mary at Bargo. Well, what a great text, Mary. I'm glad it filled you with those wonderful memories.
3: There's no doubt Fatty was a workhorse and joined some other famous redheads that have been mentioned on the show today.
1: Indeed.
3: Redheads and work go together.
1: I read an article about Fatty today. It's going through his bit of his whole history. And it's a TV thing coming up on Fox, I think, with Vonnie. Mm. And it's had to go three parts for the first time ever. And that they call it face-to-face, I think, because his stories are so plentiful.
3: Going to be one on Channel 9 as well.
1: Is there? Jeez. Oh, maybe is that the one?
0: But he's great at telling the story, though.
1: The best.
0: One of the best storytellers in the world.
1: He's the best. He's a great, great man, Fatty. People maybe forget what a great footballer he was too. Boys, I haven't heard the whole program, unfortunately. I've already sent in a first thought, so you don't have to read it out, but there's a name that surely must have been said already. I haven't heard it, though. Arthur Beetson. No, Fitzy, we haven't heard that. Guys, great stuff again today. Billy Slater always was a workhorse. His training of the Queensland lads is awesome to watch. Louis is spot on. Cam Smith never played a representative role. Cam Smith never played a representative role and was always overlooked, and he played, as a young bloke, and he played the most games than any other player. That's Tony from Parks. Thank you, Tony. Maybe Jonty should call Louis Butterfly, a fully-fledged grub. Lols. Love the show, boys, from Matty.
3: That's a good one. That's too nice, though, for Louis Butterfly. It gives connotations of niceness.
2: What about a moth?
0: No, they start off different. So you start off a bit funny, you turn into something beautiful.
3: What about a toad?
0: Well, you don't really start off the same. You're born a toad.
1: That call, Cliff, is calling from outer space, reckons one. Well said, Louie. Never has a true few words being said. You've got to work hard at everything in life, and adversity doesn't do anyone any harm. It just leads to resilience. Unfortunately, a lot of society these days don't understand that, particularly the younger generation. We all just love the show and listening to what you all have to say. That's nice of you, Tony. Thank you. Timmy from Tumut, loving the show, boys, from the Philippines, doing some volunteering with my young fella, looking like an absolute clown, got bitten right on the middle of my nose by a nasty yellow spider yesterday. Oh, Queensland 28-14. I hate to say it. Well, I think you've been affected by the spider.

0: 1-300-361-700 or text 0467-920-222. Hi, boys. Andrew, which game are you calling next Sunday, Raiders or Panthers? Paul from Wagga. Actually, next Sunday, we're doing the night game, aren't we?
1: Penrith Warriors.
0: 6:15 at Western Sydney Stadium. It's 1v2, Penrith and the Warriors, and we'll be calling that game on Sunday night. I think we're doing the pre-game show from in here. Do you want to join us again, Connor?
2: Next Sunday.
0: Yeah.
1: Louis put him off.
0: You can just
2: check my schedule.
0: You can just say I'm too busy, mate. That's fine. I'll go through this. So Wednesday night, we're on air from 7 at Stadium Australia. Myself, Louis Gibbsy and Matthew Elliott. Women's Origin, Game 3, Thursday night from Robina Stadium. Coverage from 7 with Quentin Hull, Karina Brown and Zane Bojack. And then Friday night, NRL action from Shark Park will be on air from 7 p.m. It's a standalone game. Cronulla Sutherland against Manly Warringah. And 8 o'clock kickoff with the three of us, Louis Gibbsy and myself. Then on Saturday, we're on air from 2 p.m. and the pre-game show coming from Western Sydney Stadium. At 3 o'clock, it's Newcastle against Parramatta at Hunter Stadium with Glenn Lauder, Dean Halitau and Bridget Murphy. Then myself, Louis and Michael Carianis will call West Tigers against Canterbury Bankstown. That game is, as I said, at Western Sydney Stadium, so we go back-to-back at that ground. And then at Amy Park in Melbourne from 7:35, I'm excited about this game, Melbourne Storm against Connor Watson, Sydney Roosters. Not only could it be a really good game of footy, but Ryan Hoffman and Ian Cowan will be joined by our friend Ned Hall. And Ned Hall is very well known around this network for his great commentary of the Round Ball Code and has done for many, many, many, many years. But he's a mad rugby league fan. He does a great job behind the scenes on this show, as he's doing again today in the Melbourne studios. Yeah, loves his Parramatta Eels, loves his rugby league. He's been working very hard at this, and he's going to be making his NRL debut for us in that game between Melbourne and the Sydney Roosters in the nightcap on Saturday night, and he'll nail it. So looking forward to that very much.
3: How good.
0: Then on Sunday, we'll be on air from midday here for a little boardroom hit-out for a couple of hours, and then it's Brisbane and St. George Illawarra at Lang Park with Quentin Hull, Billy Moore and Zane Bojack. At 4 o'clock at Canberra Stadium, Brett Spriggs making the trip to the nation's capital with Alan Tung and James Sullivan, and Canberra Raiders playing North Queensland. And then, yeah, we'll bring it home at 6:15 at Western Sydney Stadium with that top-of-the-table clash between Penrith and the New Zealand Warriors. And it's one of those games, I don't know how much publicity you'll get through the week, Gibbsy, but it's the top-of-the-table clash midway through the comp.
1: It's a big clash, and it's going to be interesting to see, you know, and it always is at this time of year, how many players back up, because I think there's more thinking now to preserving players and looking after their futures in a busy schedule. How do you find that, Connor, backing up nowadays? It used to happen all the time, but I think, you know, individuals are treated a little bit differently now, and coaches are mindful of managing workload.
2: Yeah, I found it really tough my first year, to be honest, John T, back in 2024 when I made my Origin debut. Backing up, I think we had the bye after the second game, so I made my debut in the second game. But then we won the third game, and then we played 3 days later, and obviously winning the Origin series, we all sort of celebrated and enjoyed it. And then I just, yeah, not sort of having to go back in and play again, I just drained me of my energy like for a while. And then we're lucky we had a bye a month down the track, which then freshened me up for the back end of the year. But that next month of footy was really tough, just felt, yeah, really drained. But last year was better backing up because I'd played a few Origin games and I kind of knew what was coming. I think Louis can probably like speak on it, like he played so many Origin games, but the whole camp and, you know, just the storm that comes with it, it's a lot, you know, like it's a lot of pressure, and you
3: know, mental drain.
2: Yeah, mental drain. Yeah,
3: so you have a massive week for 10 days, yeah, and you play this huge game. There's so much pressure and everything that's going on with it, which is awesome. We love that.
2: Yeah,
3: but you have this come down after Origin. I used to always say it used to take about between four to six weeks to get back to where you were. And I don't know why, but it's just because the game's so big and the occasion's so big, you have this flat patch. So if you can manage that well, that's why I reckon Penrith have done really well.
2: Always.
3: Because Ivan manages the players. It gives them a couple of weeks off. If you can, even if they're just playing a game, but they're not doing as much training during the week, you know. So I think if the coaches get that right, that's the key.
2: Yeah, I think the difference with Penrith and a lot of teams is they've always been in a really good position by the time.
3: To rest them.
2: Where other teams, say, you know, like for us, last year, for example,

0: we had to play everyone because we weren't going that great. Like, we had to win
1: games. You needed to win.
0: Yeah, we needed to win. So there's a balancing act there. Like, if your team's sitting in a really good spot, of course you can rest players and give blokes time off, which Penrith have always been able to do. But then other teams are just, you know, everyone's trying to make the final. So, and, you know, the coaches want their club sides to be successful. So, yeah,
1: well, I can only hope, selfishly, that next Sunday night, that Penrith is close to full strength.
0: Yeah.
1: Because that could be anything. That game could be so good. 1-300-361-700 is the number to ring, or you can text 0467-920-222. Try to Ipswich in the Queensland Cup to lead Tweed Seagulls 4-0. Also in the Queensland Cup, Brisbane Tigers 10, leading the North Devils 0. AFL, it's a thrashing. GWS Giants 121, leading Brisbane Lions 55. And in the netball, a thrashing in the second quarter. West Coast Fever 25, leading the Queensland Firebirds 13. Billy Moore and Luke Lewis shortly, but Angelo is online. G'day, Angelo.
2: Oh, good day, boys. I just wanted to talk about the Origin team list for Queensland. I think it's actually a great team list this year. I'm actually super excited because I'm a Queenslander, so...
0: Who are you happy about?
2: Tino. Big Tino. I think he's a great addition. Even though he's not really in form, I think that he's just, like, the way that he can just run the field and just, like, he's just crazy. Like,
3: Angel.
2: He can defuse everything. He can run the ball. He can intercept. He can do a lot of things. That's what I'm happy about him.
3: What about Angelo, what about them leaving out your great little fullback there, Reece Walsh?
2: I think that was a really smart decision from Slater because Reece Walsh is really out of form. Like, when he played the game against the Warriors, I would have thought that the Broncos would have at least put some crazy scores on them because Origin was just around the corner and Reece Walsh was out for injury for like he was out for like 8 weeks or something. So I think that injury really just killed all these chances of Origin. Because
3: Angelo, did you watch the grand final last year?
2: I did. I was listening to it. Shout out to the ABC team. But he was absolutely gone. Same with the Ashes. He was gone. Like, I think Reece Walsh, if he wasn't out of form and injured, he would have been in that side. He would have probably, like, I would have even put him as captain if he was in form.
1: All right, Angelo, thank you for your thoughts. 1-300-361-700. Oh, I'm just getting word Billy Moore's getting on the phone. So we'll go to Billy in a moment, but one more call before then. John, g'day to you. How are you, John?
4: Well, thanks.
5: Yeah, good, mate. Is that John from Rocky?
1: Yeah, it is John from Rocky, I hope.
5: Good. Yeah. Tony Carroll, mate.
1: Who? Which one?
0: Tony Carroll.
1: Tony Carroll, yeah. Bronco, Maroon, Kiwi, Kangaroo, Workhorse.
5: I'm an avid St. George supporter, have been since I started playing when I was under 13s. And a couple of years ago when Benny Hunt was playing for them, he had a celebratory dinner for 250 or 300 games.
1: Mm.
5: And not one person from the board turned up.
1: No, I remember that well, yeah.
5: How can you bleed for a club that does that?
1: I remember that very well. It was a very weird time, and those weird times continue. John, you're doing well to stick by them, mate, because hopefully next year with those purchases already and maybe someone else sitting close by, things will turn around for them. All right.
5: They changed the board.
1: Yeah. Well, that's what I said to their CEO. I said to their CEO a few weeks when we had him in the box at the SFS, where's your accountability? The board's accountability, that is, for the awful roster that they have and the awful mess the team has become. Anyway, he said that they're all accountable, but they seem to be the last people accountable. Thank you, John. 1-300-361-700. Coming up. Toe to toe, head to head, face to face, spittle to spittle, Luke Lewis and Billy Moore.
0: Fire up, Louis.
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1: Well, righto, the countdown is well and truly on to Wednesday night's opening men's State of Origin game. New South Wales and Queensland will be on air from 7 p.m. at Stadium Australia. Can't wait. In the blue corner, we have former New South Wales star Luke Lewis. In the maroon corner, Queensland.

0: And Billy Moore. Let's start with you, Louis, because I can see you. How are you going? Are you ready to talk Origin? Are you ready to match Billy Moore with Origin passion?
1: Yeah, we'll see. I've always been one of those people when it comes to Origin.
0: Yeah.
1: When it's just I always build up to the night and to the game, to the time it's
0: You don't peak too early.
1: I don't peak too early. Mm. So I reckon Billy's about to peak a little bit too early today.
0: But Billy Moore peaks all the time.
1: And well, that is true.
0: How are you, Billy?
2: Good, boys. But if I could use the analogy, I'm on the starting grid and my foot's going flat to the floor right now. I don't care. I'm going to stay in that red zone until the game finishes.
0: You've never used a brake in your life. So let's start with you because your foot's already on the accelerator. And we'll start with the most obvious question. Why will Queensland win on Wednesday?
2: We've picked a more traditional team, and I think the six agains won't be used anywhere near as much as we've seen in 2026. So big forwards, both on and off the bench. You've only got Saifidi coming off the bench. I think you'll find that could be a mistake. For us also, while we've got a rookie half, he personifies X Factor. He's cutting the mould of Alan Langer, and we all know what he did game one of his career. I think he's going to be a standout. And then when you've got Munster, Hammer, Ponga, all in the back line, whenever we get an opportunity, we're going to nail it.
0: Luke Lewis, why will New South Wales win Origin 1?
1: What do you mean by traditional, though? I don't understand that.
2: Well, look at your bench, Louis. You've got small forwards on your bench because you think it's going to be played quick. I reckon the NRL will sort of back off on doing the six agains because they know it's a bugbear for the game. And all of a sudden, you're going to need a bit of size, which I think you don't have.
1: You're a nutter. I love you. I go over everything you just went over, but I'll sit down and go, look at the team that we've got from start. Like, look at Tedesco. Brian Tottle, meter eater, eats up 1,000 metres, hard to tackle, bust tackles. Our two centres are amazing. Kola, it was a surprise for me, but I tell you what, he does not look out of place in the Blues jersey and what he's done on the footy field, score tries from anywhere. And you've got probably the two best halves in the game who can actually tackle really, really well. I like Cam Munson and Sam Walker, don't get me wrong, but I reckon Sam Walker is going to be a massive target. Follow Koatu this Wednesday night. So I think that's a massive opportunity for Olakau'atu, New South Wales, to put a massive indent. And I just sit there and think the right edge coming up against the left edge of Melbourne of the Maroons is just 10 times better.
2: Can I retort?
1: Yeah, of course you can.
2: See, that's the trap, bud.
1: Oh, so you're trapping us to go left.
2: We know what you're thinking, but you don't know we know it. So you're confusing me now. It's just going to get you. It's going to get you, brother.
0: Hey, Billy, I'm concerned from a New South Wales perspective, and even though Brian Tottle's a wonderful winger, best in the game, I think, Talatau Kola's been in great form for Manly, but your mob have gone for size. Selwyn Cobbo and also Jojo Fifita, with whom we spoke yesterday, big dudes. Great target for Sam Walker. Is that an advantage for Queensland?
2: Yes, and they will play to that, obviously. On top of that, you've got the Hammer, who is the greatest magpie of all time. He snatches anything he can get his hands on. He won't be noticed as much because you'll be coming out of the centres. So I'm not saying you guys, Louis, are going to do anything, you know, a little bit bending the rules, but the blockers you're going to put there, I reckon the Hammer will come through and snatch the ball. He will hammer Tedesco, hammer Tottle. So that's another strike weapon we've got up there. We've got an arsenal of strike weapons everywhere, but.
1: You know what? Look, I like the players that you're talking about, and obviously the Hammer is massive, and he's an amazing footballer. But Selwyn Cobbo, he hasn't been there for a while. I think he's going to be a little bit nervous. And I just sit there and think superior. Our team's more superior. I just sit there all over the park. Kalaponga, yeah, great to have in the side. Can score points, definitely. But I think Tedesco's in better form. I go 1-17. I just think we're in better form. We're playing better. I reckon the speed of the game that you're saying is not going to be there. I think you're a dreamer, and I love you. But you're dreaming that Origin's not going to be fast. Mate, I look at the game in the NRL today, and every game of Origin, and you know this, you've played it, and I've played it, is always a metre and a half to 2 metres quicker. So to sit there and think that this Origin game's not going to be quick, you're off your head.
0: Luke Lewis strikes.
2: Can I get the moderator to do his job here?
0: Oh, I'm sitting back loving every minute of it. All right, return serve, Billy Moore.
2: Well, if I may interject, it's very, very hard to get a word in from up here in Queensland, but I'll try. That's a good point. I

0: we're going to set a record number of tackles in rugby league this Origin game. But the point I want to raise, the nuances of it, Louis, the nuances, Louis, are the key thing. We won't have six again. There'll be penalties and we'll be playing fast, but I don't think we're going to drain the petrol tank. And the big guys will have a bit of time to reload. But can I just touch on the 1-17? Mr. Moderator, who
1: yes.
0: touches the ball most on the football field?
1: Hooker and halfback.
0: Thank you. Number You're nine. Welcome. Are you saying Reece Robson's better than Harry Grant, Louis? Come on. Let's talk about
2: Well, that, like, do you want me to be honest with the game? I think Harry Grant's an outstanding number nine, absolutely. But do I think Reece Robson's playing better than him at the moment? 1,000%. Do I think Harry Grant's playing his best football? No, I don't. If I was picking an Australian team today, is Harry Grant in the team? Yes, he is. But I do believe that Reece Robson is playing better than Harry Grant.
0: Mr. Moderator? I think we know he's losing their marbles now. Come on, let's be
3: Billy, honest, listen. I'm disappointed in you a little bit, and I've never said that before in my life, because you normally have got the 4x2 and you're whacking it all over Louis's head. Louis is headbutting you into oblivion.
0: Well,
3: what's happened to you?
0: Well, you have a point, but what's the point of taking a point of stupidity and trying to rationalise it? What's the point of that?
3: Well, let me ask you about this. Is it stupidity that Reece Walsh isn't in Queensland's top 20 players?
0: You would think it is, but on the Maroon bat phone, which I know has been used, he's not 100%. So what King Billy said was just hang back, bud. Hang back. We'll save the game two, game three. We've got enough strike power. So while it's obvious, if he was 100%, he'd be somewhere in that top 19. There's no doubt about it. But I reckon they've had a conversation. They rushed him back 2 weeks early, and that would have been a point of order there would have been. Okay, you're going to come back earlier, but you've got to be right. And I reckon they've worked out in the fortnight he's been back. He's not on full cylinders. So I reckon they've said, look, have a rest. We'll use your game two, game three. Now, don't tell anybody that. That's secret men's business, okay?
3: It's just between us. I want to ask you both about the bench, Louis. I'll start with you because it's a new bench, isn't it? We've got six players on either side. There's still only eight interchanges, but six choices now for both Laurie Daly and Billy Slater. Who has the advantage on the bench? What's the X factor for New South Wales, first of all, Louis, in that area?
2: Well, I like our bench purely because it's very mobile, obviously. There's a lot of people that can play anywhere. I love Cam Murray. I love what he adds to that. He can come on and play sort of anywhere in the field. I look at the Queensland bench, and I think Ezra Mann will definitely be used, 1,000%. But I think Ethan Strange, if someone was to go down the halves, Strange adds massive value for us. He's a runner, and Origin's all about running. You got Blake Brayley there. I think he's probably the second best dummy half runner in the game at the moment. So I reckon...
0: Is that behind Harry Grant?
2: No, that would be behind Reece Robson. And so I think we've got all that ticked off. I love the way that our bench looks. So Casey McLean obviously might not get any footy. He'll be sitting there. But if we get someone who goes down in the back line early, like we've seen the Tom Trbojevic a couple of years ago, he fits straight in. He's in a handful. He can score tries. He breaks tackles. And he's a good defender. So
3: have you just given me X Factor by six?
2: Well, look at the side. The only one that I wouldn't say is X Factor is Jacob Saifidi. He's not X Factor, but he's a big body. He's in the middle of the field. So if the game does need a big body, you can throw him on. I wouldn't be surprised if he doesn't get any time and they use the other guys around him.
3: Just go all mobile. Well, maybe they should have picked Connor Watson. Billy, what about the X Factor on the Maroons bench?
0: Well, based on what Louis spoke about there and his line of pumping up tyres, I suppose Jacob Saifidi's going to come over. Come on, chip kick over top, regather and score for 50 out, is he?
2: Anything's possible in New South Wales jersey, mate.
0: Our bench is a little bit more traditional in the sense we've got a couple of big bodies on there. I'm looking forward to seeing it unfold. Lindsay Collins will come on and make a huge difference and be rough and tough, and he'll win the middle. Ezra Mann, as you touched on, I think he's about ready to go up a gear at the next level.
2: I think he has to play, doesn't he? Surely he has to play. He doesn't sit as 18th man.
0: Yeah, what he does, he provides that flexibility. He's a true benchy player in the sense that he can play multiple roles. He could jump in a dummy half, could jump, obviously, in the first receiver. He can play anything, especially as fatigue sets in.

0: One last thing. Louis, starting with you, what are you most looking forward to about the game on Wednesday night?
1: Look, I wouldn't say anything about the team. I'm just looking forward to the origin, game one in Sydney. There's a part that I love most. Now, we need to get the job done here in Sydney. It's a must. So I'm looking forward to the whole game. I think the side that we've got there from 1 to 19, maybe even 1 to 20, I think is super-duper strong. They're all ready for origin. They all play origin-type football. But obviously Queensland, we know what Queensland do. They do turn up on origin night. But I reckon if we can just get game one done, I think it's in the bag for us. I'm not really worried about how the two teams line up. This is exactly what I expected. I'll have a better feeling on Wednesday night when I sort of get there and get that feel for it. But I don't know, I'm just looking forward to the spectacle. I think this year is going to be one of those years that it's going to be an origin that we'll remember.
0: I hope you're right. Billy, what are you most excited about?
2: I concur with Louis on that last point. This will be a cracking origin. 3 points. I can't wait to see Victor Radley play.
1: I thought you were going to say Victor. Victory.
2: I think I know that Victor is not leaving anything in the tank. He quite likely knock himself out or someone else out. That's going to be breathtaking. I can't wait to see Sam Walker. He's walking in the shoes of his great mentor in Alan Langer, and with the name that he carries, he's an illustrious company. He's a great player in his own right, but we can see this is going to be a big statement game for him. And the third thing, forget about the players. As you said, Louis, it's going to be great. You know, our most influential person will not even be on the field. He is the great Billy Slater. He showed last year he can outthink the best of them. And I reckon he's got you on a break, ladies and gentlemen. Go back and think about everything you've said today. And just thinking about add a bit of spice from the man from Melbourne, Billy Slater.
0: I thought you were going to say the late great Barry Gomersall. All right, now boys, I want you to shake hands, go back into your blue and your maroon corner, and get ready for Wednesday night. Louis, we can keep talking to you. Billy, have you got one for us before you go?
2: Well, firstly, Lou, that Barry Gomersall is the greatest referee that the game's ever seen. Well, I wish he was still around. And to all your lovely listeners that are south of the Tweed, Queenslander! Can't wait, boys.
0: Yeah, good. And that's an evil laugh at the back of it. Thank you, Billy. Billy Moore there with Luke Lewis, ahead of Origin 1. Connor, who won that one?
3: Look, I think Billy, he brings a lot of energy and he raised some good points, but I always take a New South Walesman over a Queenslander.
0: I think that's the first time you've ever beaten him in the verbal.
3: You got him, Louis.
0: In the passion, the verbal.
1: Oh, that's all right. I didn't mean to get passionate, but I loved it.
0: What do you mean you didn't?
1: Well, I do like passion, but it's more on the game night. I'll build up.
0: No, I understand. You've got a process.
1: Yeah.
0: But you've came out firing today.
4: You did well, Luke. I think, though, Billy might have had a night out.
3: I actually reckon Christopher's Queenslander was better, too, than Billy's. A bit deeper.
1: Oh.
3: That one.
0: Hang on.
3: So
0: the bloke who made that chant famous.
3: Yeah, Christopher.
0: Christopher's outdone him.
3: Yeah, today he has.
0: Wow. So he's really got deep.
3: Yeah, he's got deep. Yeah.
4: Billy's had a late night.
3: Yeah.
0: Well, that often makes you deeper.
4: No, but at least you're vulnerable to Louis as well.
0: Did you have a late night last night, Dottie?
4: No. Early to bed.
1: But you're always vulnerable.
0: 1-300-361-700 is the
4: That's true. With you around.
0: Around the ground, final quarter AFL, GWS 145. Boy, leading Brisbane 57. Now, I've received a message from Michael Carianis. He's pointing out to me, thank you, MC, let me just get this right. In the third quarter, GWS kicked 14 goals and two behinds. That's 86 points. Brisbane kicked three behinds. That is, according to Michael anyway, the highest third quarter score in league history. Now, that goes back a long time.
1: Have they changed the rules as well?
0: Well, no. Well, a goal is still, there's no six against it, I think, in AFL, and they still knock on to play on. But, 86 points to three, the highest third-quarter score in league history, according to Michael Carianis.
3: He's come a long way, MC.
0: He has, hasn't he?
3: Mm.
0: And he's matured in terms of his development of AFL.

0: Is that where you're going to PNG, just to get away from go to the other MC? dear. So in the Queensland Cup, Ipswich 8, Tweed 4, while Brisbane Tigers 24 lead the North Devils 0. Half-time in the netball, West Coast Fever 38 leading the Queensland Firebirds 18. All right, let's sneak some calls in before the news. Trev is next. Hey there, Trev.
1: Hello, boys. How are you? Loving the show.
0: Good on you, Trev. Thank you.
1: could only be made perfect if that lunatic Carry Arnis was here.
0: Yeah, no, he's off. He's listening to us somewhere watching the AFL.
1: What I'd like to do, if I could, ask Connor a question.
2: Of course, mate.
1: Yeah, I'm a Rooster's treasure, mate, so thanks for all your good work.
2: Thank you.
1: But what I'd really like, I'm really intrigued to know, if you can answer relatively briefly, is, like, you hear all clubs have, like, obviously a head coach,
2: yep,
1: in addition to a defensive coach and attacking coach. Mm-hmm. I would like to know if you can explain simply how that dynamic works. How much control of that does a head coach have, and how much does he just leave to the other two guys?
2: Yeah, I think it would depend in different teams. Like, different head coaches would have a sort of different amount of control over it. With us, I think he has a great deal of trust in our sort of assistant coaches. So we got Michael Checker, who's just come on board this year, and then Matt King as well. Kingy's looking after the attack, Checker's doing the forwards defense, and then Robbo specializes in sort of the edge defense. And then the head coach sort of oversees everything, talks about, you know, the mindset. But when it comes to those specific, you know, for middles defense, Checker will come in and deliver to the middles on the fence. And then when we're talking attack, Kingy will come in and talk about the attack, where the head coach oversees everything. But I know different clubs, like, sometimes head coaches might be more hands-on, but they do let the assistant coaches do a fair bit of work.
1: Well, that's very interesting. So little things like at scrums, having a front rower out at 5'8" to take a hit up first tackle off a scrum, it would be the attacking coach's idea.
2: Yeah. So, say, for example, like, we will have a spine meeting with the attacking coach at the start of the week. Then he will talk about, this is what I've seen in different games from the other team, so this is what we're thinking of running. And then the spine just go, yeah, cool, or give him some feedback about some things that we've seen. And then that's how they sort of set the attacking game plan for then the week.
1: Okay, very interesting.
2: Mm. The head coach will always be in those meetings as well. But he's usually letting the other guys drive it, and then he'll add his points if he sees something different.
0: There you go.
1: Fantastic.
0: Good question, Trev.
3: Do you know what blows my mind, though, when you think about it, even when you listen to Connor explain it, is that you go back to when I first started playing, and I go, okay, get out and play footy. And then the boys like Preston Campbell and Reece Wesso and Craig Gower and Luke Prittis will go, we're going to run this shape. And the boys would make it up. And then we'd have plays that we'd make up because it suited our players. Now you listen to, like, teams talk and they go, you've got a right edge coach, you've got a left edge coach, now you've got an attacking coach, you've got a defensive coach, and you've got your head of coach who looks over everything. Then we're going to come back in and do another whole video. So you can understand why you can look at some clubs and you go, they look so drained.
2: Yeah.
3: You know what I mean? Like, you look at players, I go, I'll listen to that conversation, and I listen to a couple of other players talk and go, so hang on, you're doing a video over here to do a video over there, to come back and do another video here, then to come in as a group and listen to another whole video. I was thinking, so you're just watching video on video on video for the same message.
0: I know I'm a simpleton, but that's bored me already.
3: Yeah, correct. So, and I'm not even genuine. When I got to my end of my career and I was retiring, that last year, the video part is what that killed me. I was going, I can't watch this video anymore. I was like going to sleep in there. It's like, man, you've given us our defensive structures. You want us to stick to our structures. But now you're coming up in here and saying, well, this team runs this shape. I mean, you show us all this video. By the time you get in the field, you're that confused. Do you want us to stay in our structures, or do you want us to shut these plates?
4: Like, Louis, just as an extension of that, that's what happens to the referees as well.
0: Far too much.
4: Yeah, because they're getting too much information. They're getting overloaded.
0: 100%.
4: People coming in from every which way.
2: You were talking about it before, like, it's a simple game and people do overcomplicate it.
3: Yep.
2: At the end of the day, you know, you got to put the focus on yourself. You got to have some understanding of what the other team's going to come with, shapes, what players are key to them. But at the end of the day, it depends how you turn up and play.
3: Yeah, correct. And the other thing
2: is, between your ears, I reckon, is more important than what you, like, your own attitude that you bring to the game is more important than the video.
3: But correct me if I'm wrong here.
2: Yeah.
3: So back in the day, and I don't know if you did this when you were playing, but it was part of your

0: self-preparation. So you'd jump in and you'd have your computer in the screen, and there'd be a little thing called huddle. And you go in, you look up at me player that I'm coming up against this weekend. Okay, so right edge back row. I'm going to be coming up against the halfback, their back rower. Have a look a little bit at what their centre does. What you know, how do they carry the ball? What's their favourite run? Okay, I know he likes to get the ball in the outrun. He carries the ball in his left hand. Yeah, he's got a right-hand fend. How am I going to shut that down? You look at it and you're done. Okay, my preparation mentally, I'm done. I know what I need to do. How much video do you need to do on top of that before you get bored? Mm. Like you can only, and then that's why I reckon Kieran Foran, I don't reckon he'd do that much video. And I reckon that's half the reason why they're playing just as good as they are
1: now. He wouldn't be that technologically savvy either, because he hasn't been doing it.
2: Might be a good thing.
1: No, yeah, but that's true, Andrew, but he would have others that are helping him with that.
2: Yeah.
1: But there's no doubt he wouldn't overdo it, because he's coming from what made him feel good.
0: And yeah,
1: what
0: correct.
1: Made him perform better.
3: Yeah, and he's just out of the game too. He's got the best perspective on it.
2: So where
3: all the coaches.
2: That was perceived to be he can't do this gig. He's just stopped playing, but it might be an actual strength these days for that reason. We've got time for one more call. That's it, and it's Ian. Hello, Ian.
4: Hey, g'day, boys. Enjoying the show very much.
2: Thank you.
4: I'm going back with my workhorse, and that's the late Steve Blyth from Wests and Newtown.
2: Front rower, yeah. Mm.
4: Yeah, he was a phenomenal defensive person, and he could still attack as well.
2: Do you ever nail you, Jonty?
1: I think so. But he was, you're right, Ian, he was a worker in the true sense of the word. And he's one of those players, and all of the workhorses that we've mentioned, and some I think have been wrongly portrayed, like Arthur Beetson, for instance, greatest player that I ever played against. I wouldn't classify him as a workhorse, but it's all subjective. But I mean, all of these workers are the type of player, and I know that Louis espouses this, you need in your team. You got your stars, but you need your workers, and without the workers, you're not going to be successful.
4: That's exactly right. That's how I've seen him.
2: Excellent. No, good one. Thanks so much, Ian. And I appreciate your call. And look, I'm so sorry that there's a stack of calls. I can't remember ever seeing this many calls in 12 years here. So I do apologise to those we're not going to be able to get to. I hope we can speak again in the near future. But we've been inundated today, and we're not going to have time in the next hour. We need to get on our bikes, because after 3 o'clock, we'll be setting the scene with Q, Belly and Laurie at Townsville for North Queensland and South. Manly halfback Jamal Fogarty will join us after their win over Gold Coast last night. We can find out about Kieran Foran's coaching technique. We're going to relive New South Wales 1986 State of Origin Series clean sweep with Chris Mortimer and Dennis Carnahan's Song of the Week. How the heck are we going to get it all in? Plus your text on 0467 920222. I can tell you for North Queensland, there's only one change. Kai O'Donnell is off the bench, replaced by Wiramu Greg in jersey number 20. He played against the Roosters last week in Brisbane. One change for South. Fullback Jai Gray, this is interesting, he goes back to the bench, and Matt Dufty will start in jersey number 14. Referee up there, Grant Atkins, with Adam G in the bunker. You're with Luke Lewis, John Gibbs, Connor Watson. I'm Andrew Moore. NRL Sunday on ABC Sport. Hope you're having as much fun as we are. News is next, and then an hour until the footy.

ABC News with Satyam Weinstein. A man has died after a shark attack in far north Queensland. Emergency services were called to Hull Heads Beach, 160 kilometres south of Cairns, around midday after receiving reports from the Tully Coast Guard of a shark attack. A 39-year-old man's understood to have been attacked while at Kennedy Shoal just before being retrieved from the water. He has died as a result of his injuries. Queensland Police say a report is being prepared for the coroner. The Reuters news agency has described a man shot and killed by the U.S. Secret Service at a checkpoint near the White House in Washington, D.C. this morning as emotionally disturbed. The shooting came as journalists inside the White House were reporting on other issues.

0: Well, for more on the incident, here's our America's editor, John Lyons.
1: The U.S.
2: America is reeling from yet another shooting near the White House or President Trump. This time, a 21-year-old man approached one of the Secret Service checkpoints near the White House, pulled out a gun, and began firing. The Secret Service quickly returned fire, hitting the shooter and a bystander. The gunman was reported to have later died. It was only last month that another man tried to crash through security at the White House Correspondents' Dinner, where President Trump was due to speak. Last November, two National Guard members were shot and killed around the corner from the White House.
0: Iran is downplaying an announcement by U.S. President Donald Trump that a peace deal with Tehran, which would reopen the Strait of Hormuz, is largely negotiated. Glenn Lotter has more.
1: The U.S. president took to social media to say that a memorandum of understanding on a deal is close and that the final details are being discussed and will be announced shortly. He says the deal will see the Strait of Hormuz reopened. Mr. Trump has spoken with regional leaders, including the Israeli Prime Minister Benjamin Netanyahu. But Iran's semi-official Fars news agency reports that the assertion an agreement is close is inconsistent with reality and that any deal will see the Strait remain under Iranian control. Despite the rhetoric from Iran, the head of Pakistan's army says negotiations have resulted in encouraging progress towards a final understanding.
0: Russia has launched another large-scale missile and drone attack on Ukraine's capital, Kyiv. The BBC's Warren Bull reports.
3: The mayor of Kyiv, Vitaly Klitschko, said multiple buildings had been hit by drones and missiles in the Russian attack on the capital. He said at least five people had been injured. Residents described how a large building near the government district shook heavily and people were forced to shelter in metro stations. Attacks have also been reported in a nearby city of Cherkasy and Melitopol to the south. On Friday, President Vladimir Putin said he'd ordered retaliation after state media said 18 people were killed in a drone attack on Russian-occupied parts of the Luhansk region.
0: Media in Switzerland are reporting Formula One driving great Alain Prost has suffered a head injury after a masked gang broke into his home. The media report says the attack on the home of the four-time world champion occurred 25 kilometres north of Geneva. Police have confirmed a family was targeted by robbers, but they have not released the victims' identities. 71-year-old Prost drove for McLaren, Renault, Ferrari and Williams in a 13-year F1 career, winning the world title in 1985, 1986, 1989, and 1993. Police say a 48-year-old man who was fatally shot by officers north of Brisbane today was armed with a rifle. Officers were called to a domestic violence incident at a home in Narangba. Following reports, a man was armed and making threats at about 12:30 this morning. Police say he was shot after he threatened and approached officers with the weapon. Acting Chief Superintendent Kerry Johnson says the incident happened very quickly and three people directly related to the man were also in the house.
4: When police arrived, he was originally inside, making their inquiries at the front door. As the door opened, there's other interaction with another family member, and that's when he's confronted police.
0: The body of a man has been pulled from the Yarra River in Melbourne's Docklands today. Emergency services were called to reports of a man seen in difficulty in the water off Maritime Place shortly after 5:00 this morning. Police say the circumstances surrounding the incident are under investigation, but the death is not believed to be suspicious. You're up to date with the latest from ABC News.
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0: Look at this kid go. 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
2: So good to be with you on this Sunday afternoon with Luke Lewis, John Gibbs on the far side of the boardroom table. On this side, Connor Watson, and I'm Andrew Moore. We're with you for the best part of another hour, and then it's off to Townsville Stadium, North Queensland, playing South Sydney. Should be a highly entertaining game of footy, and we'll set the scene there with Quentin Hull and Grant Bell in a moment. Also this hour, we've got a busy one. Manly Warringah halfback Jamal Fogarty after the Sea Eagles win over the Gold Coast, and after that discussion before the news about coaching techniques, I'm very keen to hear Jamal tell us what Kieran Foran his thoughts are on things like video.
3: How funny would it be? He comes and goes, we did 3 hours of video.
2: Yeah, that's right. That'll be awesome. We're also going to catch up with New South Wales former centre Chris Mortimer about their series win in 86. It was a clean sweep, and that's what the Blues are hoping to do in the Women's Origin Series on Thursday night on the Gold Coast when they play Queensland. It would be the first series clean sweep for New South Wales in men's or women's over a three-game series since the year 2000, which is extraordinary in its own. And Dennis Carnahan sent through his song of the week in the wee hours of this morning. I think it might be an update of an old favourite, but we'll find out later this hour. Your texts remain welcome on 0467 920 222. Before we go anywhere, let's set the scene at Townsville Stadium. Cowboys v Rabbitohs. Quentin Hull has made his way to Townsville Stadium. G'day, Q.
4: I was just chatting. Hi, Maury. Sorry. I was just saying, back after he retired, before I moved from Wagga, actually played cricket against Chris Mortimer. Not that that's got anything to do with it. But I was saying to Belly, say, there's one postcode for two great Origin stats. First try in Origin, 2650. First New South Wales captain to win Origin, 2650. Of course, Greg Brentnell, former Wagga. Steve Mortimer, former Wagga. How are you, Belly? It's warm up here.
5: I'm very well. I'm glad you've given your...
4: hearing that Chris Mortimer's coming on, I'm looking forward to that.
5: Yeah, very good.
4: We were opposing captains in very social fourth grade cricket when he was imposing Chris Mortimer and I was just a no-one who was a fourth grade cricketer.
5: Fourth grade cricketer.
4: Yeah.
5: Well, you don't have to add cricket in, though. You can just say we played against each other.
4: Yeah, exactly. And the reason I start on a light moment, because I can't get away from the Jai Arrow story around this game. I mean, it's a football game between two teams that, you know, are certainly having aspirations to play some pretty important footy at the back end of the year. Cowboys with that great win over the Roosters last week. Souths went down to the Dolphins. And then, you know, to have that news that this young man with a young family goes down with this insidious disease of motor neurone disease. Can we spend a moment on that just before we get to the
5: definitely.
4: Game? Because I think that's going to be in everyone's thoughts.
5: Well, it is. It is just such a sad situation. You can't say any more about it than it is. It's horrible. I can't imagine anything worse. And you reflect back to Carl Webb, who of course played here and played at the Broncos, 41 when he passed from motor neuron disease. And his young fella is now playing here at the in the lower grades with the Cowboys. But it's an insidious disease that there is no cure for at the moment, and we can only hope that over time that a cure is developed for it, because it is, and when you read into it and you look into it, it's so debilitating in so many ways and can affect an individual in different ways at different stages. And just horrible, as you say, a young man of 30, you've got his life in front of him, young family, little daughter, awful.
4: And you've been inside footy clubs, and these are the things that cut deep. And, you know, we can't quantify it, but, you know, we know sport's about humans. Humans are about emotions. And performance is based sometime on emotions. So what effect does it have on the footy game today?
5: I don't know. It's an interesting one, because I was thinking about that last night and this morning coming into it, and you almost park your thoughts about the game because there's so much more that's important in life than a game of rugby league. But on the other hand, rugby league is a great game, and it's a wonderful sport that presents opportunities for

0: young men to grow them into the adults that you want in community, and the fathers and the mothers now, the people that you want as people in community. And it's hard to park the thoughts that, it's not as important. The game is not as important as the lives and the people that participate in it, and just dreadfully sad.
1: Well said, Billy. So as far as the teams are concerned, we saw at selection Jason Tamalolo coming back in, Robert Derby in, with Ruben Cotter out for Origin selection and Braden Burns doing his hamstring. So there are a couple of the changes for the Cowboys. We'll still wait to see whether or not, just which strings are pulled from that six-man bench for Todd Payton. And for South's Jai Gray, who was named at fullback, will start on the bench, and Matt Duffy will start at fullback. So no Alex Johnston. Alex Johnston is back from that knee injury, so he and Latrell Siegvolt come into the team. And Tiana Penitani's brother, Atala Noah, gets a game today, this young man who did his hamstring in the Charity Shield. And how the game has changed. We are now preceding a young man's debut with the framework of his famous sister's career.
0: Yeah, and he was looking to be a player who may well have made a start in the South side much earlier in the season, given the expectations. And he's a young player with a lot of raps on him and very, very talented. It's an interesting backline, and I think, I was talking to a couple of Cowboys before, as much as Souths are missing a lot of players, they've got one Cody Walker and a backline that's lined up with talent. And I really love watching Latrell Siegvolt the other day. I thought, gee, this kid's got some talent. And they've got some real bullets to fire out there.
1: Postcode 2650 for that other Latrell as well. Latrell Siegvolt, yeah.
0: Is it as well?
1: Yep, he is. So no Mitchell, no Murray due to Origin, no Campbell Graham due to that calf injury. Bentley Harpy's been dropped. Garlick's been dropped. So there's a number of players, potentially Jamie Humphries or Liam LeBlanc, if they're used off the bench, they'll be... There's maybe five or six changes from that team that got beaten by the Dolphins at Magic Round.
0: And of course, that was a game that followed on from one of the Rabbits' best performances the week before. Mm. And clearly, they've made some adjustments, they've made some team changes around the performance. But also, I think it's around looking at what the Cowboys have got and what the Cowboys might throw up. And they will miss Tom Dearden. Tom Dearden is going to be a huge out for them. He may well have been the instrument to win the game last start against Parramatta, were he out there to instruct the team and direct the team. He's a big loss.
1: So many angles to look at this one. And just as well, the only game on this Sunday, Maury, it's pretty warm, so there's going to be no need whatsoever for Laurie Spina's second layer of clothing down there. Sometimes it gets to sort of the low 20s and they start to feel a bit cold up here.
0: But it has been getting quite chilly. It was 12 degrees overnight two nights ago and 13 degrees overnight on Saturday night.
1: Oh, well.
0: So don't be too fussy. And when it goes from 27 to 12, do notice the difference.
1: Yeah. So Grant Atkins is the ref. Adam G is in the bunker. And interestingly, as I throw back to you, Andrew, this is South's second only game at this venue. They've played at Bundaberg. They've played all around the place. They've only ever played one game of club footy inside this house. And that was a victory for them in 2020 when Adam Reynolds kicked a field goal. So that shows you how long ago it was when he was still in the Cardinal and Myrtle.
0: Just one thing too about the field, Maury. There's been a lot of questions about the field and the field lifting here in games, particularly the last time there was a preliminary game. I had a talk around the Cowboys. They've got some concerns. They can't get the moisture out of the ground. They're looking at options and ways to work around it, but it seems certain that after the last game this year, they'll lift the whole surface and replace it.
2: Oh, I blame you for the way you set up the hill back in 1995, Billy. You and the Cowboys team. All right, thank you, boys.
0: We established sliding around.
2: I know. It was brilliant against Canterbury. Grant Bell and Quentin 2650 Hull with Laurie Spina for the game. At 4 o'clock, North Queensland against South Sydney. You're with Luke Lewis, Connor Watson, John Gibbs. I'm Andrew Moore. You haven't done this for a while, Connor. You hanging in there all right? Have you got... getting match fit again?

0: Yep.
1: Thank you, mate.
0: Something like that.
1: Okay. Running out of words, but that's okay. Dear, here we are in the boardroom for this Sunday afternoon. Now, Jamal Fogarty is always a very welcome guest here on ABC Sport. He was part of the Manly Warringah team that beat the Gold Coast last night, Jamal's former club, or one of them, and he joined us online now. G'day, Jamal. How are you going?
2: Yeah, good, thanks. How are you all going?
1: Mate, excellent. We were having a chat before the 3 o'clock news, and we'll get on to your win last night, but it was a more broad discussion. We had a listener questioning Connor Watson about the role of a head coach as opposed to assistant coaches, and then it delved into the amount of video that teams watch and how it's specified between spines and defence and attack coaches and all of that sort of thing. And we're wondering whether Kieran Foran, as a new coach, has brought in his own way of doing things. How is he different to what you've had from Anthony Seibold or other coaches?
2: Yeah, I think he's kept things quite short, to be honest, mate. Like, there's no point in having, you know, meetings on meetings. It's kind of, what's the purpose of it? All right, spine meeting. We don't need to show too much. And then it's kind of your edges and your middles will have their meeting and then the team one. So he's just kept it very, very simple and clear. Would probably be the best way and the easiest way to answer your question there, mate.
1: No, that's a good answer. But, Louis, you were saying before that all these video sessions used to drive you mad, well, bore you. You'd fall asleep in them. So that's a good thing that Jamal's saying, that he's keeping it short and relatively simple.
3: Oh, absolutely. Hey, Jamal, mate, great to hear your voice and playing outstanding football. But, yeah, we were talking about that before. I was saying, man, I was getting bored at the end of my career. It was like we were doing 2 hours worth of video. It was back in the day, it used to be, you know, get in, basically what you were just saying now, keep the meetings nice and short and then get back out in the field and do what you love. That's training and getting prepared for footy. But when I look at you boys play, that's exactly what it looks like. It looks like you're having more fun at training and you're actually doing, you know, doing everything with a smile on your face, and it's converting to the footy field.
2: Yeah, it is, mate. And I think one thing that me as a player is I can concentrate pretty well, but even sometimes I'm like, oh, geez, that's a lot of information. But there'll be guys in the team that will be, you know, you can only give them 2 to 3 messages max. You know, you don't want to give them 5 and 6 because they can only keep 2 or 3. So you're kind of wasting your time in that area. But like I said before, like Foz has just kept things very clear, very simple, and he's kept our week very fun. I said last night that at the start of our week, every single week, we're playing competitive games. Like, I know some people are like, oh, what are you playing games for? But the fundamentals of rugby league is being able to compete. Like, in any drills at training, we just want to be able to compete longer than the opposition, longer than our teammates at training. And if you're doing it really well, then you're going to have fun along the way. And I think that's something that's really helped us out since Foz has taken over.
3: Well, mate, I want to come back and play with you because that sounds exactly how it should be. Rock up, have fun, and play football, and that's how you learn. Like, when you get fatigued having skills games, it's the best when you're a rugby league player.
2: Yeah, it is, mate. And then it's something that we probably didn't do a whole lot in the preseason. And sometimes when, you know, you got to run cone to cone and on the whistle, like, guys are just going to be like, oh, I'll just do enough to get through. But if all of a sudden you say, hey, we're going to compete, we're going to do competitive games, the losing team has a penalty, I bet you everyone's going to try their backside off because you don't want to lose, right? So in a way, you kind of get more out of it.
1: I was going to say good news, bad news. Good news was it was a great answer. Bad news, you sounded exactly like Luke Lewis. Just an extension to the inquiry we had to Connor here from a listener. You've got guys like Jim Dimmick and Brett Camorley, their assistant Kieran Foran. What role do the assistant coaches play? Do they have specific roles every single week, whether it comes to attack or defence or the spine, left edge, right edge, whatever the case may be? Is it a similar role every week?
2: Yeah, definitely, mate. So Jim Dimmick's our attack coach, and I'm not too sure if you guys have had a lot to do with him, but he's a very funny guy. So he, obviously, not being the head coach, he can have a little bit more fun and a bit more banter and a bit more lighthearted. But then he can also, like, kind of get into it a little bit. Like, he has that personal relationship with everyone, which is refreshing, and we all love that. And then with Foz, he does our defense, and obviously he's the head coach and driving that kind of stuff in the standard. So it's a little bit more stern and serious, and you need that good balance of, you need a couple of the staff to be able to be lighthearted and have a good

0: keep backing yourself. We've got a really good skill set as a team and players, so we need to be able to use that in the right moments as well.
1: Jamal, I think Kieran is also was very well aware that last night was a great win, but last night was always going to be a danger game. With all the players that you've had out, you know, whether it be state of origin, injury, suspension, it was always going to be a tough one against the Titans. So you knew they'd be up for it. So I think defensively it was a particularly good effort.
0: Yeah, I think, you know, winning ugly is a good trait to have, and I know it's probably not the most sexy thing when there's no line breaks and a whole bunch of tries, but for us as a club, we want to try and pride ourselves on defensive efforts, and to keep a team like the Titans to two tries, like they've got some wonderful players in their team and they're very hard to play against because you don't know what they're going to do. Like, they're not a predictable team and they are the dangerous games. And when you've got a team like them who haven't really won a whole lot of games, they've got nothing to lose when they're going into games. So they're kind of just very unpredictable and they're the danger games for us. And obviously we're missing Tommy Trbojevic, Siwa's out for a while, Corey Waddell's out, and you got Tolu and Hamole in the Origin. So it was a great test of character for our younger guys to step into those positions, and I thought they did a fantastic job for their first time in the starting team. It just shows the character that we're trying to build at the club, and we've actually got an identity about our team and what we're about, which is great.
1: Yeah, and the side is, I know you've only just come this year, but the side is going really well because, even albeit it's been 7 out of 8 under Kieran, but this is the best that the side has been since 2021 in terms of where they are this late in the comp, being in the top four. How far ahead do you look, though? You got Shark Park coming up on Friday night. You've got State of Origin before that, and we'll see what happens with those players. Then you've got South, then you've got a bye. Do you sort of look at it, is Foz looking at it in blocks?
0: No, not really, mate. We're honestly looking at it week to week. Like, we went in today, we watched a bit of video about our learnings and what we can improve on for this weekend coming up against the Sharks, and obviously the things that we do well that we want to keep. And the best thing about Foz, mate, once we're in to training this morning, it's all about the team and getting better, but we've got the afternoon off and we've got tomorrow off, and he wants us to actually just go and enjoy ourselves away from football, just have that really good balance of when you're in here to work and get better, but once it's time to switch off, like, you've got the freedom to go play golf, do whatever. And we're literally taking it one week at a time because it's a long season. It's hard to get up every single week and to perform well. So we're just taking it a day at a time. And then, yeah, we're not really looking too far ahead because it's a long season, mate. And some teams are going to catch fire and get some good form. And at the moment, like, we're getting all the pats on the back. And I'm sure once we lose one or two, then, you know, people are going to turn on us again. So we can't fall in love with ourselves just because we've won a couple of games. We've got to keep working hard and putting the team first.
1: Yeah, true, true. Now, that combination you've got with Luke Brooks is going particularly well. Just on yourself, though, Jamal, how is the groin? You've got Joey Walsh snapping at your heels, and I know that you have said, and rightfully so, you need depth for a side to, you know, compete for a premiership. But how is your groin? Because I was there when you did it, and it looked nasty. You missed a couple of weeks, but okay.
0: Yeah, it is, mate. Obviously, it wasn't ideal against the Parramatta game, getting the injury, but I thought I might have been pretty close to the Broncos game, and Foz just said to me, he's like, mate, if you can't get through, I don't want to risk you, and then you make it worse. You're out for longer. Like, let's just take one more week. Let's put the team first. Joey's fit and healthy. He's a wonderful player, Joey, so that was the right decision, and it just gave me an extra week to actually get it right 100%, and obviously been back the last 2 weeks, so it's great to be back. And with Joey as well, mate, like, he's a wonderful talent, and he's going to do a great job for us if someone like myself or Brooksy goes down. But the best thing is he's putting pressure on me and Brooksy to perform as well, and you need that healthy competition, because if you got someone that's willing and can take your jersey, obviously the onus is on you to be like, oh, shit, I've got to prepare well every single day, every single week, and perform well. So just naturally makes you better, and that's better for the whole team, because Joey is the future of our club as well.
2: Hey, Jamal, it's Connor. You're just talking earlier about, you know, some of the guys that you've been missing over the last chunk of footy. Who in this last period has really stood up and impressed you?
0: Hey, brother, how you going? Yeah, I think Luke Brooks has, to be honest, mate. Like, I think the last –

0: 5 or 6 weeks, Brooksy's probably been one of our most consistent players. And I know he cops a lot of slack and stuff from external people, but I just love the way he's going about his business at the moment. He's a run threat. He's got great deception with his passing and what he does on that left edge with Benny Trbojevic and Tolu and stuff. I think he's really playing well. And when he takes that organising role like he has the last couple of weeks with his kicking game, it kind of frees me up a little bit to kind of play a little bit more off the cuff and just worry about little parts of my game instead of always looking at the bigger picture. But I think Brooksy's been outstanding for us.
1: Yeah, it's a good point because I feel like Ben Trbojevic is going to another level this year. Like, he's playing great footy. So, you know, it's probably Brooksy who's helped him unlock that. One more question for you. What about living in Manly, mate? It's getting into winter. Normally Canberra would be freezing. How's it been on the beaches?
0: It's been lovely, mate. I literally put on the hoodie for the first time last week. So, yeah. You know, like even just all the little things, like being able to go and sit down the beach. And if you're in the sun, I don't even need a jumper. Whereas, like you said, in Canberra, it's usually puffer jacket and beanie and all that kind of stuff. And I kind of have a little bit of a chuckle at people walking around here. They've got puffer jackets on and a vest and a beanie. I was like, come on, it's not that cold. You know what I mean? But it's a great place to live, mate. And now, like I say to everyone, if you're happy at home, doesn't matter what you do in your day job, everyone's going to get a good version of yourself and can't complain about living here.
2: Well, Jamal's gone from extremes, Goldie, to Canberra and out of the Northern Beaches. I'm intrigued as to why you're asking about that, Connor.
1: Well, just because, you know, Canberra's freezing, mate. I know,
2: Northern Beaches, Manly, 2027.
3: So does that rule Canberra out for you next year, Connor?
1: Nah. I mean, I'm open to all options.
2: Okay, including Manly, by the sound of it.
0: Are you open to the Northern Beaches, Connor?
1: Oh, you know, mate, I do like the beaches. You know, I grew up at Avoca Beach, so live at Bondi Beach now, you know.
2: You've just gone red. What have you jumped into here?
4: And the other thing is too, Jamal, you just gave him a massive rap about, like, I mean, Kieran, about the way he coaches. Who wouldn't want to go there?
2: Yeah.
4: So I reckon he's getting all excited. Connor, you can see a look on your face.
2: There's
4: something doing over him, Manly.
1: Mate, we pressed me 3 hours ago. We don't need to do it again, all right?
2: You've done it to yourself here. I've already got this image in my mind. Watson up the middle. Gets the ball back on the inside. Fogarty chips over the top, flying through Watson. Oh, it writes itself.
0: It's a good thing, right? You're a New South Wales representative player, mate. Like, every club would love to have you. I just thought I'd
2: throw
0: a little light out there.
2: Hang on, is this a stitcher?
1: Thanks, mate.
2: Wow.
3: 10, all right. 10%.
2: Damn, that's a good job. All right, Carriana, so I hope you're listening to this one. All right, Jamal, that's a really instructive and interesting chat, mate. We appreciate your time, as we always do. Well done on getting inside the top four.
0: No worries, fellas. Have a great week, hey?
2: All right, and good, happy house hunting with Connor over the next few weeks. Jamal Fogarty, Manly Warringah halfback, is always very thoughtful, and I love that chat about the way the coaching works and how they're enjoying it. And
4: it made a lot of sense to
1: me. Yeah, I was about to say, I love how you put your money on that being the case.
4: Yeah, you're not really you're just sitting there and you're looking at it, right? And you just look at the enjoyment on the players' faces, and there's no reason. It tells you. That picture tells you 1,000 things that's going on at that club. They didn't have that there in the first three weeks.
3: See, and acutely understands it, though, even what he said yesterday and for tomorrow, the day off.
4: Yeah.
3: Go and enjoy it. Get away from football.
4: And he knows that works for him, too. And usually if it's working for you, it works for 95% of everyone else. But, I sit down and go, mate, my favourite time at rugby league is rocking up the training and knowing every Tuesday morning was games day. So you get out in the field and you're having, they're fitness games, but you don't realise you're doing fitness because you're out there playing and you laugh and you smile and you're working skill under fatigue. And you're learning how to win. You're competing all the time. And it's good to see that Kieran does that because, now seriously, that's why I'd actually go, if I knew that while I was playing, I'd want to go and play for Kieran.
2: On the text line, 0467 920 222. Good afternoon, guys. My first thought, Gavin Miller. And he had the nose to prove it. Reckons Carmhaven Shark. Boys, Luke, have you been around the Blues this week? And what's your read on their approach? That's Mick from Foster.
4: No, Mick, I haven't been around the Blues this week. Seen them on Monday night. They look good. They look relaxed. I think they've got a superior team. I like the way they're shaping up. I think it's going to come down to what the story is told during the week from Laurie. Is how does he get them ready to rock and roll on Wednesday night? He doesn't have to be the greatest coach. You just have to be a person who can tell a story and get the best out of him on

0: Wednesday night. So, fingers crossed, he's got that going for him, and they bleed for that blue jersey on Wednesday.
1: Dave from Toowoomba says, it doesn't matter what changes the Rabbits make to their lineup, the Cows will zip, zag, and ultimately win from start to finish. That's from Dave. Chaps, happy rugby league. One observation on the new intro. If that's the best that MC has to offer in terms of commentary, it looks like the regime may be some years off. Don't give up your day job, MC, whatever that is, with a smiley face. That's from Aaron the Axe in Brisbane. Well, it was a lot of controversy, Connor, that MC's voice was not in the intro that we've had for the first 11 weeks of the season. A controversy created by him and supported really by no one else. But he has made it for this new lot of intros. And I cast your...
2: the feedback hasn't been great. I'll take it.
1: Well, have a look at this one short text message. You can read that out.
2: Your intro sucks.
1: There you go. And the only thing that's changed is MC.
2: That's your number, though.
1: Oh, I didn't realise you'd know that. 0467 920 222. Go the Bunnies, watching the Cougars in the Illawarra Cup at Corrimal. Good on you, Luke. Stan Jurd would be my workhorse in an amazing para team in the 80s. Lionel is still a workhorse, no doubt about it. 0467 920 222. Loving the call, guys. You crack me up and make the drive from Narooma to Sydney so interesting and funny. My workhorse, Hugh McGann, legend from Pat. With a photo of the great Hugh McGann. What a player he was. Boys, love the call. Keeps me entertained during the Mrs. Round, driving the Mrs. around doing her work. Missing Christopher's corner. Is there something I've missed about him? Well, we spoke to Christopher earlier today. He phoned through. The Woodbridge Cup in the Central West New South Wales. The first grade score is the Rhinos 26 over the Peak Hill Roosters 24 with 10 minutes to go. 0467 920 222. And updating scores around the grounds, bearing in mind that we are about 20 minutes away from heading to Townsville Stadium for North Queensland against South Sydney. Full time now in the AFL, and the GWS Giants have gone on to absolutely thrash the Brisbane Lions 166-88 after, as Michael Carianis reported exclusively, an historic third quarter for the Giants. Western Bulldogs have kicked three early goals to lead Melbourne 18-1 in the first quarter. Queensland Cup second half, Ipswich 22, now leading Tweed Seagulls 10. And the Brisbane Tigers 24, leading North Devils 16, having led 24-0. New South Wales Cup at North Sydney Oval, South Sydney 16, leading the North Sydney Bears 4. And in the Super Netball, West Coast Fever thrashing the Queensland Firebirds by 65-45. So it's not only rugby league where there are some one-sided results. Coming up next here on NRL Sunday on ABC Sport, we're going to relive an historic moment for New South Wales in State of Origin history.
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1: The very first State of Origin series I ever went to was in 1986, and it was the very first time New South Wales won a series 3-0. Coached by the late Ron Willey, the Blues won the opening game at the Old Lang Park 22-16, game two at the SCG 24-20, and completed the series clean sweep in Brisbane 18-16. It was a great series. One player to feature in the Blues' triumph was one of my personal favourites, Chris Mortimer, a legend at Canterbury Bankstown with his family. The winner of three premierships, he played alongside at the Bulldogs with his brother Stephen Peter for the longest of times, and he finished his career with three very productive years at Penrith. The last game in Australia was the 1990 Grand Final for Penrith against Canberra. They called him Louie, played 9 Origin games for New South Wales, a test against Papua New Guinea in 1986, and represented New South Wales country proudly 5 times. Let's talk about the 86 winning series with Chris Mortimer. Welcome, mate. How are you?
5: Hey, Andrew. Going good, mate. Thanks.
1: Great to catch up. That was a remarkable series, and it came at a time where you personally and your teammates at Canterbury were in a real purple patch, weren't you? You'd won the comp in 84 and 85. You ultimately lost to Parramatta in 86, but those few years must

0: to being fantastic.
1: It was, mate, very special. I was so lucky to taste that so young in my career. Like when I first came down to Sydney from Wagga, I got to play in the 79 grand final against St George, you know, and I was only 18. And I got to taste that, knew where we needed to be towards the end of the season. And from then on, 1980, 84, 5 and 6, and then 1990, it was just a great experience for me, mate, certainly played alongside and against some wonderful footballers.
0: Yeah, well, that's true, and I'm going to ask you about a few of those as we go along. You played as well for a couple of really tough men and tough coaches. I'm talking mainly about Warren Ryan at Canterbury and then Ron Willey at Origin level. What was the late Ron Willey like?
1: Mate, I had a lot of time for Ronnie. He's out of the old book.
0: Yeah.
1: Straight shooter. probably too straight. The game changed a little bit as time went on, because back in those days, mate, you used to be able to get away with a hell of a lot more than what they do today. And one a method of Ronnie's part of winning a game was to virtually knock out your opponent.
0: If you can't beat him, beat him.
1: which is not right, you know, but we've certainly headed in the right direction. But it was brutal back then, mate. You had to have eyes in the back of your head.
0: Well, there was a story. I don't know whether it's part myth, part truth, or all truth, that when he went for a coaching gig, might have even been at Newcastle, he was asked, Ronnie, just give us an insight to your tactics. If your team kicks off, what do you do? How do you approach it? He's like, we bash them. What have you received the kickoff? We bash them. That was the old school name. He was obviously better than that, but he had a great, great record. The New South Wales women's team in next Thursday night, Louis, is bidding to become the first Blues team, men or women, to win a series 3-0 since the year 2000. That's how rare and tough it is. And normally you don't describe a series whitewash as being great, but that series in 86 was different. That was three great games, wasn't it?
1: Oh, look, it is, you know, and it's kind of natural to an extent that you kind of drop off. If you've won the series, you've done your lap of honour and everything. You've won the series, and the third game comes along. It's likely that you ease back a little bit, but you know what? Nah, not in those games. Never in those games, because it means so much to so many people, and you're representing so many people. So, no, it's a very, very special arena, Andrew.
0: Yeah, I do kind of laugh when people say, "Oh, it's a dead rubber, don't worry about it." Like, go and ask the players what they think about it. There's no such thing to them. To take us to game one at Lang Park, Chris, first of all, what was it like to play at that famous old ground?
1: Oh, look, I got to remember, first of all, back in 1984, I remember the series had already been won, and my brother Stephen had played in the previous couple of games, and I know there was a few Parramatta boys dropped out of it because it was kind of a dead rubber at the end of the day. Well, Peter Moore, the old bullfrog, yeah, our boss at Canterbury, was the manager at the time, and Stephen pleaded with Bullfrog. He had a meeting with him. He said, look, we can beat these buggers. I hate this. He had some bad experiences back in his early days against Queensland, and a part of his career that he certainly focused on was beating Queensland. So anyway, now he said, Bullfrog, we can't play against each other of a Saturday and a Sunday, punch the crap out of each other, meet on Monday, have a training run, play Queensland on Wednesday. We can't do that. We have to go into camp. We have to get to know each other. You know what? And he even said, we've got to love each other. I remember him telling me that, and I thought to myself, that sounds a bit weird. Like, how could I possibly love Blocker or
0: a Mick Cronin or a Zip Zip?
1: Yeah, or a cunning little Lebanese hooker but you know what? He was dead right. You got to come together, and we loved each other back then, and mate, and still do, because of what we've tasted and the success that we've had. But anyway, that's what you got to have. You got to come in. You got to be close. It, it, it's It's like a world war.
0: Chris, we're a few days out, mate. You're getting me fired up. I'm ready. I'm ready to rumble now. But that game, that first game, you won it 20-16, and that was the famous Origin debut for Blues hooker Roy Simmons, who scored a try, was man of the match. It would never have happened today because he was concussed, but he was mighty over that 80 minutes. And Chris Mortimer scored his one and only Origin try. Tell us about that.
1: Oh, I hardly remember it.
0: Come on.
1: I don't know, mate, but I just know. I just know that every bloke that ran onto the field there had the same thought in mind, and you'd be embarrassed if you ever made a mistake. So we're all killing for each other. You know, it was just a wonderful feeling, great to experience it.
0: So confidence must have been pretty high then, heading to the SCG, Queensland, also battling all sorts of injuries. A then Origin record crowd of 40,707. Wally Lewis looked like he was going to steer Queensland to another famous victory before man of the match Peter Stirling and Brett Kenny. They really took over. What are your main memories from that night and clinching the series?
1: Mate, Parramatta, they dominated in that era. But I, Stirlo, what a boy, like I grew up with him, and wonderful footballer and a great statistician. Like he just knew where to how to win a game. And Brett Kenny, like I was so lucky to be able to play alongside him, mate. He was a huge part of the success of that 86 side. Some of the things he did, ask Wally. Like Wally knows, and he'd say exactly the same thing. He just had this unique ability to be able to do things other people couldn't. A bit like my brother Stephen, actually.
0: Yes.
1: But they were hungry as well, and pointed us in the right direction, being the halves.
0: Because, I mean, this is where you talk about getting together, getting to know these people. This was right in the middle of the Canterbury-Parramatta huge rivalry. And I'm talking playing grand finals against each other. Mortimer and Farrer against Ella and Cronin was one of my favourite things of all time growing up as a Bulldogs fan. Did it take extra time against these guys to embrace them as people? And you talk glowingly about how great they were. You knew that playing against them. It must have been different playing with them.
1: Well, it's a different story when you run onto the field. They want what you want, and it's up to you whether you let them have it. But you know what? I'm still in awe of Mick Cronin. What a wonderful man, yeah, on and off the field, and what I learned from him on the field, has certainly helped my career, mate. Well, and Zipper, the same bloke, Stevie Ella, all had their own little attributes to winning a game, and like look at them, Eric Groth, all of them, right through was a wonderful side, and some of those battles that we used to have at Belmore Oval and out at Cumberland were just brutal, but they off the field, good blokes, more importantly, but on the field's a different story, mate.
0: So game three, how determined were you to, as a team, to finish the job, do it clean, 3-0, especially up there?
1: Well, you just put your head down and get stuck into it, don't you? A lot like, as I just said, you down at the bloke opposite you. Gene Miles and Mal Meninga, they were a bloody handful. So I think Snoz, Mick O'Connor was next to me, mate. He was such a good footballer as well. He just did things other blokes couldn't, but we knew what we were up against and knew what we had to do to contribute to the side's win, as all the rest of the team did. So it was great. We were close-knit. Like I said, as Stephen said to me once, Louis, you've got to love each other. You really do. And I thought, you know what? He's dead right. He's dead right. That's how close you've got to be.
0: Well, that I don't know how clearly you remember it all, bearing in mind 40 years ago, but that first half was one of the all-time greats. And I urge anyone to watch it on YouTube, especially younger listeners. It was 16 all at halftime. It was some of the most scintillating footy you'll ever see. And in the end, New South Wales won 18-16. How would you and your style of play, Chris, fit into Rugby League's 2026 version?
1: Well, I'd have to do a hell of a few more kilometres, I think, mate. I know they've definitely got they've got different methods of training, short stints. We used to run around Coogee. I remember Dave Cooper, our old conditioner, run around Coogee, and he certainly got us fit, though. And but how today, like look at them. Look at the build on them. When, like, they all look like weightlifters when you see around the dressing sheds. And but, mate, more importantly, it's between your ears, how hungry you are and how you can contribute and how humble you are and be prepared to listen. I just, you got to pick the right blokes in Origin. Origin's a different game. And if you get a mob of humble blokes that are prepared to kill for each other, you've got to have a little bit of mongrel in you. I know, like Blocker and that, Wally Wynn and a few of them. That certainly helps, and remember where you come from. Most important, mate, you know, who you're representing. That helps win Origin games.
0: Well, look, the modern player may have the build, but you and your family had the nicknames Louie, Turvey and Parrot. That's very hard to beat as a trifecta. Hey, Chris Mortimer, love you and your family, mate. So enjoyable to catch up with you and reminisce about 1986. It was an historic moment, first clean sweep of a series for New South Wales. Thanks for revisiting it today, mate. Good to catch up.
1: Thank you, Andrew. Good to talk to you, mate.
2: Chris, Louie the Lip Mortimer.
3: How did you get Louie?
4: Louie the Lip.
3: Yeah, but what's Louie the Lip?
2: Well, the Louie the Lip...
4: It was a character.
2: From like 60 years ago.
3: Mm. What was the character?
4: Louie the Lip.
3: Yeah, but what was it?
4: I don't know.
2: Not like Chris Mortimer. Before our time. Or before mine, anyway.
4: Look it up. Google it.
3: Ralph.
2: Good evening, Andrew. Do you recall earlier in the grandstand show, Matt Elliott would do a coaching segment? I remember he talked about not confusing the players and just giving them two or three simple instructions. Jamal Fogarty has confirmed the principle with the way Kieran Foran coaches. That's from John. Ben says, g'day, boys. Very interesting to hear Jamal's comments on feedback from coaching staff. The rule of thumb in theatre when working with actors is to give no more than three notes between rehearsals of a scene. Clarity, cohesion, and purpose of communication is key. How feedback is heard is more important than the quantity of notes. Thanks for your work, from Ben. That's a great text. Thank you, Ben. 0467 920 222. Luca, our friend Luca, can Connor finally lift the lid on his cheerleader visualizations pre-game? This came up earlier in the day, didn't it? When you say you got your hoodie on now. It's a bit scary. You look like you're ready to take on Conor McGregor at the White House. So your visualization for people like Luca who love this program and may have not been listening earlier. Last year at the SFS in the game we were doing, about an hour before kickoff, you were there without your shoes on. You were sitting on the grass and you were staring at
5: things. Eyes closed.
2: In that one photo you showed me had your eyes shut, but you do blink.
5: Well, you got to open them at some point.
4: I think he had one eye open.
2: Yeah, I reckon he had one of the quarters open.
5: I would do it regardless who's on the field.
2: Mm-hmm.
5: I go out there at that time, as soon as I get to the stadium, go do my thing, and sometimes there's people on the field. I can't help that.
2: So, Louis, you and I have done a million, and Gibbsy, a million Connor Watson games for the Roosters.
3: Yeah.
2: How many other times, and we're always there early, whether we've got pre-game shows.
3: We're there 3-4 hours early, yeah.
2: How many other times have we seen Connor sit in the middle of the ground when there's no cheerleaders?
3: Never.
2: Okay.
3: And the other thing is, too, if you really were worried about cheerleaders, like, turn around the other way.
5: No, but because I've got to visualise the whole field.
3: That's a good excuse.
5: I go to a certain point on the field, right, in the middle, back of the 30.
3: Yeah, I think you're sitting on the 30. You were staring.
5: With my eyes closed,
3: so you're visualising.
5: You must have good eyes from up in the box.
3: Well, you know when he's got binoculars.
2: He's got my 10 fingers. Yeah. On the text line, the Bunnies are going to take down the Cowboys. We're going to find out shortly. Hi, team. Great show as always. If Connor likes beaches, Perth Bears would be a great choice. From Hillbilly Harry in Perth Hills, WA.
3: How would you go with 5 hours travel every day, every weekend?
5: Would be tough, but...
4: No, you don't live... You live over there, Louis. You live in Perth.
5: Yeah, you wouldn't have to do it every weekend, every second week.
2: Or every day, as Louis suggested there. Great interview. Chris Mortimer, one of the great all-time defensive centres, hit like concrete, says Jack from Noosa. Also on the text line, he is Louis the Lip personified. Fancy Luke Lewis asking what is Louis the Lip personified. Yeah. Different spelling. Peter from Oran Park, looking forward to your call to the game this afternoon with Quentin. And hi to the Cane Toads, Billy and Zane. Work on your excuse.

0: early when you lose Wednesday night. Make it a good one. Cheers to all. 0467 920 222. Another suggests the Tigers are interested in signing you, Connor Watson. Is there any team not?
1: Mate,
0: who have you ruled out?
1: I haven't ruled out anyone.
0: Has anyone ruled you out?
1: I'm not sure.
2: You know what's another really nice? You know what's another really nice beach you could have a look at? Cronulla.
3: Louis Beach.
2: It's a very nice.
3: Your house.
2: You can come live with me. We'll have some fun.
1: We would.
0: Like you, Louis, and Walter.
3: Don't take your underpants.
1: Yeah, I was about to say, my phone will be missing every day.
0: It's time now to get to Dennis Carnahan's Song of the Week.
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0: Dennis Carnahan with his song of the week. That's been 10 years, 11 years, 14 years. Get out of here. So 14 years, but there's been, of course, updates, including that one. 0467 920 222. Why are you going all tough guy on me? You're intimidating now.
1: Ever since he's watched those little clips on there about the White House UFC, he's just turned UFC mode.
2: You've been pressing me all day.
0: He's got the hoodie on. It's dark. It's pulled down over his eyes. Wowzers. All right, around the grounds, Queensland Cup second half. Ipswich 22, leading Tweed Seagulls 20. Brisbane Tigers 24, leading Norse Devils 16. And I've just heard the full-time siren in the background. And Ipswich has held on to beat the Tweed Seagulls 22-20. AFL quarter time, Western Bulldogs 19, leading Melbourne Demons 9. That after the Giants 166 thrashed Brisbane 88. New South Wales Cup second half, South Sydney 16, leading North Sydney Bears 10. And Super Netball full-time score, it was West Coast Fever 69, the Queensland Firebirds 51. The text line remains open, and it will right through until 6:30 this evening on 0467 920 222. Orange is definitely New South Wales. Go the Blues, says Troy from Orange. You always get angry feedback from these songs, Dennis. G'day, boys. Chris in Mount Isa. Yes, Dennis, I can agree. Queensland everywhere. I was born in the Tweed. Boys, does Connor visualise the 35-metre line? That's a great question from John, that being the Luke Lewis line, after he famously declared during COVID at Campbelltown Stadium that a tackle was made on the 35-metre line.
1: It was mowed. It was a mowed line, 35 metres out.
0: He never said mowed. He said 35-metre line that only he could see.
1: I couldn't get mowed in.
2: It's like his try across harbour too.
0: Yes, very similar. I think that's where his run, that magical day.
1: I've got to work out where I scored that try that I've envisioned there.
0: Well, at least the good news is, Louis.
1: I did score a try that was very similar.
2: I love that you guys.
0: Mate, the good news is we know now where you didn't score the try.
1: Yeah, so that's true.
0: So we've ruled that out.
2: I just love that you guys looked into it.
0: Well, do you know why I think Ralphie looked into it? It's because we'd been talking about milestone games.
2: Yeah.
0: And Louis was talking about, I did this in this milestone game and I did this. And turned out he didn't have a clue what he did in any of them. And was wrong.
2: Yeah, he loves telling you what he did too, doesn't he?
1: Yeah.
0: I will. Yeah, sure.
1: That's a lie.
0: But once he realised that he actually had no memory of any of them, we needed Ralph to look things up. So when he's proudly declared, I'd say, good, I love playing at this stadium. Remember that City Country game, scored this great try. I've got a great memory, one of my favourite memories ever, playing for City Origin.
1: Well, to be fair, if I'd have told that to anyone else, it would have been play on.
0: I know.
1: Because we didn't have anyone there to fact check it.
0: Oh, you're going so well, Louis, too. All day you've been nailing
2: Louis
0: it.
2: Louis the lip.
0: 0467 920 222 on the text line. Can't believe nobody has said Payne Haas. So, Payne Haas. Love the show, guys. From Jared. I went to Queensland training at the Sunny Coast today. Massive crowd, 6,000 there. The Maroons are not big, they're huge. Bodies were hitting the ground in an opposed session. They look pumped and sharp. Thank you, Rabs. 0467 920 222. All right, we're about to get out of here. Don't forget, please, tomorrow night, the NRL Monday program between 6:30 and 7:30. And my co-host, Louis, do you remember who that'll be tomorrow night?
1: Yeah, I think that's me.
0: It is.
1: Unfortunately.
0: What?
1: For you. You can put up another day with me.
0: I can't wait.
1: Oh, okay, sweet.
0: I'm pumped. I can't wait. No, it'll be good fun. We'll wrap up the weekend, including this Cowboys game against South Sydney, and look ahead to Men's State of Origin 1 and Women's State of Origin 3 coming up on Wednesday and Thursday nights as well. Louis, North Queensland or South Sydney? Who do you like?
1: I'm going to go North Queensland.
0: Okay.
1: Yeah.
0: Expecting a high-scoring game? Because I am.
1: I think it'll be an average one. I think it'll be like 20-28. 20 points to 28. Well, opposite way around, sorry, I should say. 28 to 20.
0: Okay, you're done. I'll see you tomorrow.
1: It's been a long day, but it's been a great day.
0: It has
1: Thank
0: been
1: you.
0: Fun. See you tomorrow, mate. John Gibbs, you staring at me. Connor's gone UFC. It's an intimidating presence in here. Lovely to see you. I look forward to your company again on Wednesday night.
3: Wednesday night, and I think the Cowboys comfortably.
0: Okay. Thank you, John Gibbs. Connor Watson, it's been so good to have you here. It's got a little crazy. Throughout this whole 4 hours. Thank you for your honesty earlier, and good luck sorting out your future.
2: Thank you very much, Andrew. I'm going to go the Cowboys as well.
0: Cowboys to win. All right. Thank you to our producer, Ralph Tucker, a man of sound, Dennis Carnahan, to Ned Hall in the studio, Jared in our digital department and social department. I'm Andrew Moore. Let's get to Townsville. Let's get to the footy. Quentin Hull, good afternoon.
4: Finally, we get to the footy. Yeah, these origin rounds with our delayed action on these Saturdays and Sundays. But hopefully it's worth it with North Queensland hosting South Sydney, two teams that have shown some really good footy throughout this season. Cowboys with a magic round win over the Roosters, which Jason Taumalolo, who returns today, was not a part of. And you see the absence of he and Tom Dearden not playing. They had two guys in the Sid bin, and some of the players, JT, watching them from the sideline, saying that it was one of the best Cowboys wins he'd seen outside of that 2015 grand final victory. So the big fella's back, the game's record holder today, but there's no Reuben Cotter or Braden Burns for North Queensland for different reasons. Cotter on state of origin duty, Burns out with a hamstring injury, so Rob Derby comes onto the wing for his first game of the season. The Cowboys are 1-13 as named, and Kyo Donalds are scratching from the bench along with Ronald Filatonga and Mason Barber. So for South Sydney, they've made a change. Jai Gray, who was named at fullback, has now been named on the bench. And from what we saw in the warm-up, he is going to be coming on as the backup rake at hooker because he was basically at distributor. Bronson Garlick was in the extended squad. He's been scratched from the 22. Pete Mamazelis has been named to start at hooker. So just watch for that. Adam Elliott was playing a bit at hooker last week for South Sydney. So Matt Duffy is going to start at fullback. Alex Johnston, the game's greatest try scorer, back in after a couple of weeks out with a knee injury. Latrell Siegwald, Talanoa Panattani will play his first game on the wing. No Cam Murray on origin duty. No Campbell Graham with a calf injury. Latrell Mitchell's out with a back complaint. So there's quite a few changes. Garlick drop, Bentley Harpy drop. Grant Belt, welcome along to you. Warm conditions for the only game on this Sunday of round 12. But there's plenty of reasons to look forward to the footy. How are you?
5: Yeah, good, thanks, Quentin. It is a game where I think there's plenty of interest in it and a lot of importance for both sides. Challenging for both, missing a number of key players. But a South Sydney side that's got Cody Walker out there is always going to be dangerous, and I think there's plenty of speed and danger in the back line that's there. Talas Duncan, as much as we're used to him playing some fantastic football in the back row, I think will be a handful for the Cowboys centres to manage running out there. It gives them a double carry, in effect, with a back rower and a centre, both that run good lines. I think that'll be a bit of a challenge. It's got all the makings of a good game, and I think there's plenty that we can unpack as we go.
4: Here come the Cardinal and Myrtle. Let's get down to Laurie Spina on the touchline. Welcome, Loz. Always great to have the presence and company, let alone the knowledge of a man who was the first captain of the Cowboys here. How are you?
6: Yeah, very good, Q. Especially this morning, spent 5 hours turning over beautiful soil in North Queensland. Come down here and looking forward to a classic game of football. So, yeah, the grass is quite long. They've left it long. They haven't mowed it short, so that's going to be interesting. 25 degrees here, nice for North Queensland. Maybe a little bit warm for the South Sydney players, but beautiful conditions for football here. Going to be a fast, open game. Impressed with last week's game the Cowboys played. Jake Clifford, his kicking game. Gee, the metres he made, I think they said stats, the longest metres by a Cowboy kicker in history. Gee, kick well. And the young fella, Liam Sutton, in his second game of the Cowboys. Looking forward to that. But, yeah, beautiful conditions down here. Only a small crowd, maybe 12,000. But
4: where are they?
6: Yeah, maybe I think they're still coming in the gate. But, yeah, cost of living and travel and that, I think, Hugh. But, yeah, hopefully they'll build it. Yeah, looking forward to a really good game of footy.
4: Here come the Cowboys. So Drinkwater at fullback for the locals. Derby and Labert on the rings. Purdue and Chester in the centre. Sutton and Clifford in the halves. McCarley and Lodge up front. Marnie the hooker. Lukey and McIntyre in the second row. Taumalolo the lock. And the bench, four of these six. Vailea, Neen, Hess, Kerridge, King and Gregg. The Souths, Dufty at fullback, Johnston and Panattani on the wing, Siebold and Duncan in the centres, Walker and Ward in the halves, Totola and Kepi in the front row, Mamazelos the hooker, Aiken and Kaloa Matangi the second row, Elliott the lock, and the bench is Gray, Hubner, Humphreys, LeBlanc, Fletcher and Corsi. So Grant Atkins is the referee. Adam G is in the bunker. As ever, your texts are welcome on 0467 920 222. Been bombarded with the Cardinal and Myrtle love hearts from Dion, who's... she's ready for the call. I hope you guys are as well. Wherever you're tuning in, the one and only game of this Sunday of Rugby League, the last game before we get to the first State of Origin game on Wednesday night. As Siegwald kicks off for South Sydney, the Cowboys will have first possession. They're running to the right of your radio dial, and it's Tom Ololo's job to take the first hit up, and he meets a wall of 3 and 4 South Sydney defenders. So many stories around the footy, and just how will this Souths team fare with that horrible news of Jai Arrow's MND diagnosis coming through in the last week or so. McKaylee with the next carry, play 3, Lodge beyond the 20, and Matt Lodge midway goal line and halfway when he plays the ball to Marnie, given a right edge for Lukey. Hillam Lukey's first run, he's met by 3 defenders, and it'll be put down about 6 metres in from the right wing touch, 15 from halfway. Lodge with the second carry of the first set. He meets the defence, is on the red stripe of the 40 inside his own half. And Ref Atkins says that's all bar one of the opening set. So Clifford kicks downfield on the 6th tackle. It's a ball which goes in between fullback and winger, bounces kindly for Dufty, who takes it and runs it back to the 20-metre line. So South Sydney are running away from the southern end and towards that JT statue and the opened end of this stadium, which Souths have only played at one time previously. It's amazing. They played back in 2020 here when Adam Reynolds kicked a late field goal to Souths win here. They sort of travelled around the place, played at Perth, played in other areas, Cairns on their trips to this part of the world. So a rare trip to this venue for them. As Aiken's taken 5 from halfway, and now rolling down the middle third, Dufty gets Souths just beyond the halfway mark. Last play.

0: The opening set for the Bunnies, and Ward puts his boot to it. It's a high right foot kick downfield, defensive left corner taken by Drinkwater of the Cowboys on his own 10. Runs up to the 20. Tick, tick, first two sets done. Grant Bell in warm conditions here in Townsville. 0467 920 222 to get in touch.
1: Yeah, and completion is going to be important here today, Quentin. I think both teams will be looking to maintain possession. That as much as the temperature's dropping, it is quite warm out there still, and the players will find that.
0: Clifford's tackled 30 from his own line. Now Perdue's first receiver. Jackson Perdue's pushed back. Tackle led by Mamozelos. He had some help there from Aiken and also Elliott. So still 15 his own side of halfway. Tomalolo bounces off Tartola before other defenders get him. And that's the first ripple that we hear from the crowd on a rumble from the veteran returning lock forward. End of set. Clifford with a high, deep kick downfield. Alex Johnston on return. Catches defensive left side for South Sydney. And AJ only gains 4 or 5 on the kick return just inside the 20 as he plays it. Cody Walker's there at distributor. Passes to Latrell Siegvold. So one Latrell out, one Latrell in, as we saw to Siegvold. Played a couple of weeks ago in that game against Cronulla. Had the kicking duties as well and kicked 6 from 8. And there's a loose carry from Souths. Kaloa Matangi has come up with an error. And that has ensured the Cowboys fans give him a bit of a cheer. I don't think it's a happy birthday for yesterday for Keon Kaloa Matangi. He turned 28 yesterday. So he's had an early error here. And this gives the Cowboys the first real attacking opportunity 30 metres from the Souths line.
1: Yeah, certainly wasn't a piece of cake that they dealt him up there. Great opportunity now for the Cowboys here as they stack all their numbers to the open side, and plenty of shape out there.
0: Marnie passes to centre field. Clifford gives it to the straightening run of Lodge, who's tackled 28 metres out from South's line. No score. North Queensland with the first real attacking opportunity. Clifford to the left for Drinkwater. Feeds it on to Derby. Duncan's there, though, shifting on the right side of defence to make the tackle. But there's 6 more tackles coming here on a ruck infringement. So fresh set, Cowboys, and the PA man does his thing. Cowboys, the familiar sound in Townsville as Tomalolo's pushed back a metre or two. He'll play at 22 metres from the South's line, and they held on in the ruck, so it's another wavy fisty. Reset the tackle count. McIntyre rolls forward at what's the start of another fresh set here for North Queensland. 15 from the line, South's the defending centre field. One man to the left for Lodge. He's been busy early. Give him another 7 or 8 on the gain. Lodge plays at 8 metres out. Marnie passes right from Clifford to Drinkwater. Holds it. Harbour Bridge to the edge. Beautiful pass for Labert, who dives in the right corner. And the Cowboys do score first off the back of a wonderfully executed floating Drinkwater pass to Zach Labert. 4-0 Cowboys, kick to come.
1: Yeah, well, he certainly read it out there, did the fullback. He just lobbed the pass and it had all the timing sitting there. There was plenty of shape. He showed it inside as the South defenders all came forward to shut down the threat. But it just landed out there to Zach Labert, landed in his hands, and it was a really comfortable catch. And just the timing and the positioning of the pass from Drinkwater was absolute perfection.
0: Laurie Spooner on the touchline.
2: Yeah, a couple of big runs from Jason Tomalolo through the middle there. But, yeah, the beautiful pass from Drinkwater. He double-pumped it, but the timing, it had to be in front of Labert. Yeah, great execution there by Labert.
0: Well, Ian has sent me a text. He's listening from a tour bus in Italy. He says, go Bunnies. Well, that's not the start you wanted, Ian, but stick with us. 0467 920 222. I hope that's a bit slower for you. AJ says, love the call, boys, but go the Maroons. I'm listening while working from the Blue Mountains. But can you slow down when you say the text number? Yeah, I'll try and not say it too quickly. From the touchline, Clifford's conversion attempt is across the face. He's missed it. And the scoreline remains North Queensland 4, South Sydney 0. We played 5 minutes on this NRL Sunday on ABC Sport. Quentin Hull, Grant Bell and Laurie Spooner with you in Townsville, around the grounds, full-time in the Queensland Cup. Brisbane Tigers have beaten Norths 24-16 after that earlier score. Ipswich beat Tweed 22-20. AFL second quarter, Western Bulldogs 7-2-44 lead the Ds 2-5-17. New South Wales Cup second half, South Sydney 16 lead North Sydney 12. And in the Super Netball, games just underway between the Vixens and the Swifts. Vixens lead 8-5 early on after the Fever beat the Firebirds 69.

0: 51. North Queensland with the ball. And you mentioned Taumalolo, Laurie. Here's another run from Matt Lodge. He started really well up to the 20-metre line. Now McIntyre down the middle third. And he's taken about 18 metres inside Cowboys territory. Marnie's got an option off his right shoulder. That's Lukey. One man out. Lukey goes into the defence. Is put down near the NRL logo 5, his own side of halfway. Back to left and centre field. Drinkwater gives it on. Sutton passes it to McKaylee, who's put down about 45 out. Last play, North Queensland. They run it to the left. Drinkwater gives to Perdue, who mistimes his kick. He shinned it. It works out. Clifford picks it up, but gave a forward pass. No, not shinned. Need a knock on, according to the referee.
1: Yeah, he's called it a
0: knock-on. So I did call it a muffed kick, Belly.
1: It certainly was a muffed kick. Mm. And it certainly was that. I think young Perdue was looking for someone to challenge it. I think they said, no, we'll leave that one go.
0: Leave your ego for better purposes later in the game. So that's a let-off for Souths anyway. As Totola's now got the ball. And he's taken 2 metres inside his own half. And just looking at this grass that Laurie talked about, it's lush out there. And the players' studs have been going through the surface this year. It looks okay so far. Elliott takes Souths into attack. Now next play out on the right side. Cody Walker's got no room to create, so he's tackled. Walker to play at 35 from the Cowboys' line. Little flat ball there from Ward to the right edge for Aiken. Well met in defence out there by Perdue, put to deck. Mamazelis passes infield, end of set. Ward's rushed at, but gets a kick away. It's a bomb. Drinkwater was outleapt there by Penetani. And the young man on debut almost had an amazing first touch there. He knocked it on. He had the better of the leap and I reckon got first purchase, Talanoa Penetani, over Scott Drinkwater there.
1: He certainly did.
0: Would have been something, Belly, had he completed that in his first game.
1: Yeah, just needed to hold on to it. He certainly pivoted his way around from it and there was nobody there to stop him.
0: Bronny's listening from China. We've got someone from the Maldives. They're all over the place tuning in. Thank you. 0467 920 222. Here's Lodge again for North Queensland. 9 metres inside his own territory. 4-0 Cowboys early on. Taumalolo, left side of the rack, rumbles into a three-man tackle. It's Aiken, it's Elliott, it's Totola there to stop the veteran. Play to Marnie, given blindside left for Drinkwater at the end of the set. Bombs from 45 metres out. Dufty catches, despite the late arriving pressure of Perdue. So Dufty will play at 12 from his own line. What do you make of that move, Belly? A Souths move at upfield here. Crowd likes the big hit coming out of the defensive line there from McIntyre. And he stepped off the mark there, young Penetani. What about... So Dufty starting at fullback, and we expect Gray to come on as the interchange with Mamazelos at hooker.
1: Well, I think they've got Jai Gray as a little bit of a jack-in-the-box. He could turn up anywhere. He could potentially play at lock. His defence is strong. Could play at hooker and replace Mamazelos and just keep that speed up the back of the ruck and perhaps challenge the bigger forwards from the Cowboys.
0: Oh, they get to the last play, and there's a ruck infringement here from North Queensland, so... A ping-ping for Souths now to allow them to have a fresh set on the attack. Ward has a little dart, no great gain. And now down the middle third, South Sydney to within 30 metres of the Cowboys' line through the services of Kepi. They pass left on, Messi on the deck and knocked on. That didn't look all that organised whatsoever. Dufty was trying to chime in there with Seagov on the left edge and it's gone to ground and a knock-on ruins that opportunity for South Sydney. 10 minutes played, a try to Zach Labert, North Queensland 4. Lead South Sydney 0, NRL Sunday on ABC Sport. Go Cowboys. I'm listening from a 4x4 track in the Gawler Ranges in South Australia. Cheers from Carolyn. Thank you. She says hi to Lincoln Has. They're watching at the stadium today. Good on you, Carolyn. Cowboys with the ball. A bit of a bumping run here from Perdue. A bit of dodge and car work bouncing off a couple before being wrapped up in the tackle of Kaloa Matangi. Plays it midway. I'll make it 15 metres from halfway. Now McIntyre, one man to the left, no great gain. Sam McIntyre to the red stripe at the northern end that he's defending. Now to the edge, given to McKaylee. Thomas McKaylee put down on halfway. 15 in from touch on the left as Marnie distributes infield for the Cowboys through Lodge to Clifford. Second man to Drinkwater, second man to the edge. The pass is over the head of Labert, who then tracks back and cleans up. Give it back to the man he gave it to in Drinkwater, and he's tackled. So that didn't work. They've tidied up but lost some ground. Cowboys are on halfway. Chester runs infield, tackled. Last play, North Queensland, 45 from South's line. Clifford with a bomb. It's looked at and caught pretty comfortably by Duffy, who's tackled 15 metres from that southern in-goal area. Cowboys 4, Rabbitohs 0, NRL Sunday on ABC Sport.
1: As well timed as the first pass for the try from Drinkwater was, it was not so well timed and not so well placed on this occasion.
0: Right side shift from the Bunnies, and they try to get to Penetani. He's reeled in by the defence of Derby. Good tackle, nice run. Duncan out of dummy half. Oh, he's trying to ref the game as well. He gave me a little wavy fisty going to the ground there, but the referee didn't agree. Put his hand up and said, oh, where's the ruck infringement? Ref Atkins said, nah, not giving you a ping-ping there. Tallis Duncan, very cheeky out there. Couple of metres from halfway south now on the next run. End of set now as it's kicked downfield. And Drinkwater's underneath it. He'll catch it, 10 from his own line. Sees the defence pretty well set on the 20. Can't get there before being met by Elliot in the defence. Down to you, Laurie Spina. I'm sure you never tried to ref the game while you were playing as well.
2: Nah, halfbacks don't do that. Quinton, come on. But I tell you what, end-to-end stuff, not a lot of stoppage. It's a 25-degree hit. It might wear the players down later, but really entertaining so far.
0: North Queensland with it as Derby runs up to the 30. Jimmy says, thank you for slowing down the number. I'm listening on a train in Tokyo. Good on you. Attempted 40-20 here. Oh, it's a brilliant kick. Right. Absolutely brilliant kick from Reid Marnie. He's found the 20... just a centimetre or two beyond and inside that South Sydney portion of the ground. He's hit that from, what, maybe 32 metres from his own line. What a good kick from Reid Marnie. So 40-20, and now North Queensland take the tap and are on the attack off the back of that brilliant kick from their hooker. First carry, Tamalolo, 11 out when stopped. Marnie at dummy half. Well, looks a bit disorganised there. Has to take the run. Gets tackled by Mamazelos. 4-0 Cowboys. And on the attack again. Lodge with a one-out charge towards the post. But he's taken there by Kepi and others. And he'll play it here to Marnie. Passes right. Clifford has Lukey running infield. That looks a little disorganised. Lukey, though, almost barges his way through. He got past one. Mamazelos tried to roll him near the goal line. What does Raf Atkins say here?
3: Okay, coming in to tackle four. I've got a no try. Can you check the double movement? I think he stays up all the way, gets to the line, then he shuffles it over.
0: So Lukey got through one defender, and then Pete Mamazelos did his level best to stop him from scoring the try. According to Ref Atkins on field, he hasn't scored the try. Adam G's in the bunker today. Now, who'd he get through? It was just a disorder.
4: Sam McIntyre has no effect at this point, playing on.
0: Making sure there was no obstruction, and he rolled through the tackle of Duffy, I think it was, who was sort of standing next to Kaloa Matangi, and they were neither really organised. And then Mamazelos puts his body up around the ball in making a desperate tackle. And, oh, Helam Lukey, the ball's really close to the line. It's definitely on the ground. Ref called double movement.
4: Lukey maintains possession. We just want perspective to make
1: sure where the first
4: if there's a double movement or whether it's momentum.
0: Yeah, this is a hard call. What do you reckon, Loz, on the touchline?
2: It's hard to tell slow motion. Was he was still moving when that happened? But, yeah, I think it might be double movement because he stopped.
0: A double movement.
2: Yeah, he stopped there and then he pulled
4: it short and then Lukey promotes it to the in goal. Yeah. We have a decision. Yeah.
1: Drags it through.
0: Yep. Yeah. So on field was right, we all agree, and that's no try and a great tackle from Peter Mamazelos.
1: Certainly was because Lukey, no easy target, or is plenty of target there, but no easy player to pull down. So did exceptionally well, and it was Duffy, the other player, that managed to slow him down a little bit, but got pushed out of the road.
0: 4-0 North Queensland. Quentin Hull, Grant Bell and Laurie Spina with you in Townsville and on what is a warm Sunday afternoon by footy standards, sort of what you get this time of year up here, just a gorgeous sort of 25 degrees or so as Souths now try and get out of their own end. Totola with the carry. 15 from halfway. Next man to go forward's Adam Elliott. And just his third game of the season, been hampered by a calf injury this year, tackled five from halfway. Left side shift for the Bunnies, ends up in Johnston's hand. Oh, AJ with a little snap and a swerve and a pass to Cody Walker down the touchline. Got ankle tapped though.

0: Very cleverly, and then similarly, Cody Walker pulled the ball in. He elected to stay to the ground after being tapped by Chester. But what a wonderful pass it was over the top. Very similar in effect to the pass that we saw earlier from Drinkwater.
1: Stuffy with that ball.
0: That found that the ball, so the fullbacks really having a big part to play in finding their wingers. And into the corner, and gee whiz, young Penetani, how excited was he, Laurie?
2: Yeah, beautiful pass from Dufty over the top, Grant.
0: Great pass.
2: Didn't he show some pace, Bart? Hasn't he got some pace to score that try? But, yeah, the old folk of Johnson and Walker, didn't they show some class to get to that position right across here and, yeah, flung it right across the other side. Good move by South Sydney, but, yeah, Walker, he was instrumental there.
1: So it's taken this long to get to see Talanoa Penetani in this season off the back of a hamstring injury in the Charity Shield. He's still got that right thigh with a bit of strapping on it, but 21 years of age, first game in the NRL, and it's taken him 15 minutes to score his first try. So now Latrell Siegvold will try and convert from out on the right wing touchline. He kicked 6 from 8 in his only other game at Stadium Australia. That one's across the face, though. So the score will remain 4-4, Cowboys 4, Rabbitohs 4, NRL Sunday on ABC Sport. 24 minutes remain in the first half in Townsville. Around the grounds in the New South Wales Cup, South Sydney 16, lead North Sydney 12 in the second half. AFL second quarter, Western Bulldogs 8-250, lead Melbourne 3-6-24. First quarter in the Super Netball, Vixens 15, lead the Swifts 12.
0: Laurie, there's quite a bit of breeze sort of seems to be coming diagonally across the field towards you. Is there much effect down on ground level?
2: Nah, not much, Grant. Eh? With this stadium, it sort of comes through there, but, yeah, the rest of the sort of field, it holds at the ground. Right up high, there's a bit of breeze, but down here, not much at all.
1: South with the ball off the kickoff, and Kepi taken just beyond the 10-metre line. Now, Ewan Aiken has a run blind side, just gets beyond the 20. And there's a penalty here for just an arm around the neck, a bit of grappling in the tackle there.
0: I made the comment about this on the sideline today, and I said that there are so many penalties being given for a really minor contact in the tackle up high as a tackle, but very few are being pulled up, if any, and I'm glad that was adjudicated there when the player has got the choke around the neck.
1: So South's fine touch on halfway, and the first carry gets them into attack off the back of that penalty. Totola plays it only 45 out. Now Elliott down the middle third, and there's another 6 again here for the Cowboys offside. So Souths have scored, got the penalty, and now with a ping and repeat set to go right back on the attack. Kepi rolls forward, stop 27 metres from the Cowboys line middle third. To the right, Mamuzelos, to Ward, to Walker, given to Aiken, who got through a tackle late, offload to Dufty. Dufty's just dragged down from behind by Derby. And the Bunnies are getting a roll on here. They're only 10 out, back to left and centre field. Ward onto Elliott. Oh, Walker steps around Lukey, but gets taken by Drinkwater in a high tackle. And it's just a penalty.
0: Gee, I tell you what, he needed to do that too, just to control the ball. I'm not saying make the high tackle, but he certainly needed to be upstairs, and it was a great tackle. As Lukey over-defended, he really needed to be there, and there wasn't great high contact, but there was some, but certainly needed to wrap that ball up and cover the ball up. It was a great step from Cody Walker there, and certainly something that I think... they've done well to manage the Cowboys that look to try for all the money.
1: And they're opting for the penalty goal at 4 points all. And it's a... Now, did they put Drinkwater on report there as well?
0: I didn't see that.
1: I'll have to double check later on. But certainly, we haven't seen much of Latrell Siegvold, but we've seen enough to know that he'll knock this over. Yeah, late bloomer who sort of played some Queensland Cup with Redcliffe and South Logan before getting his chance at the top level. Out of Group 9 in Southern Riverina.
0: Yeah, very talented player. Gee, I was impressed with his first game the other week.
1: And he kicks the penalty goal there. South Sydney go to the lead.

0: Rabbitohs 6 lead the Cowboys 4 with 21 minutes remaining in the first half.
1: And just to back up my comment earlier about the tackles on the ground, I sent a message to a mate with a picture of Mark Lewin putting on the old sleeper hold on a player. And that's exactly what it just looked like.
0: You have just shown me your mobile phone, and outside of seeing that photo you sent, have you got 1,005 unread text messages?
1: There's a lot of people that aren't that important.
0: Literally, I have never seen anything like that.
1: Belly, how about you shaming me?
0: Belly has shown me his phone. Laurie, has he ever not got back to you? He's got 1,005 unread
1: They're
0: messages.
1: They're ones that I've read, and they've been important to me, and I've saved them for that reason.
2: That's the last time I'm texting you.
1: Laurie, your phone doesn't do texting.
0: The last time the belly will show me his phone screen as well.
1: Yeah, the old Motorola in the suitcase doesn't text, Laurie.
0: Kempy with the first carry off the kickoff. Elliott play two, and Souths, after conceding the first try, they're getting going here. Elliott to the 30, Bunnies lead at 6-4. Now Totola down the middle third, and he's tackled 8 metres inside Bunnies' territory. Mamozelis looks infield, passes blind to the right for Aiken, got tackled, flipped it out the back. Second phase here, Mamozelis gives it on to Totola, and he rolls into attacking territory. So a bit slow out of the blocks, the Bunnies in Townsville. Getting a roll on now, as mentioned, down the middle third, a good run from Kepi. He stopped only 30 metres out. Last play for South. They're close enough, if good enough, here off the kickoff. Walker decides to kick a chalo bomb to Johnston's wing. Catches it, and he's immediately tackled over the touchline. Labert waited for him to catch it and then bundled him out. End of set and handover. North Queensland's ball.
1: Yeah, well managed. And that was part of what I was asking about with that wind, Laurie. It really seems up high. The ball gets away. It got away on the kick before, and certainly the Cowboys' kick for goal, it seemed to push across. Once that ball gets some height on it, seems to travel away from where the catcher may believe it's going to come.
0: Just double checking, I don't think Scott Drinkwater was on report for that tackle. Griffin Neame's out there for North Queensland, so Todd Payton going to his bench, so too's Cohen Hess. So bang, bang, the bench forwards have a run. Hester halfway. Now McIntyre receives, passes left. Drinkwater puts it under his wing, has a bit of a dart before the tackle's made by Ward, 32 metres out. End of set, young Sutton's going to bomb right to the goal line. Dufty catches it and slides into the in goal with the tackle. Good chase from Derby and also Clifford, and the ball just went onto the goal line. And Ref Atkins was right there to make that call and order the dropout.
1: Oh, they're going to challenge this. It's a bad challenge because the ball's been grounded over the line. It was almost a double movement in reverse.
2: They're saying he was touched just before he hit the ground. I think that's what South Sydney complaining about.
1: Well,
2: tackled in the air.
3: Captain cleared all aspects of play up until this point.
2: Tackled in the air, they're saying.
3: Yeah, Jake Clifford makes contact in the air prior to Matt Dufty hitting the ground.
0: Good challenge.
1: Good challenge. Laurie Spooner.
0: Well done, Loz. You're all over it.
1: That's why you had those on-field calls, Loz.
2: Even though I don't agree with just a touch like that, but they've made a rule and they've got to stick by it.
1: Yep.
0: Penalty to South Sydney. So that's a big captain's challenge. Would have been a goal line dropout otherwise. Now they've got the ball. Kick finds touch 25 metres from that southern end. 6-4 to South, NRL Sunday on ABC Sport. Quentin Hull, Laurie Spooner and Grant Bell with you in Townsville as Duncan makes the first carry of the new set, 15 from halfway. Now comes one man in field. And Totola is taken. 9 from halfway. Now Adam Elliott rolls down the middle third. 3 around Adam Elliott. Marnie goes down low. Neame's up top there along with McKaylee, and now Kepi rolls into attack for Souths. He's tackled 42 metres out. Plays the ball to Mamozelis to the right. Ward dummies and straightens, but got grabbed from behind by Hess.
1: Player, Ward.
0: Last play, 30 out, they run it. Walker with the grubber, and regather, and grubber again. And Ward was knocked over in the chase for the ball. Referee says fair play. Purdue fields it for the Cowboys, and luckily they get out of that one. But, they have got going after a sluggish start here, Souths. Again, a very innovative play. Walker running the ball. It's now in the hands of the Cowboys. And
1: well, I thought Walker was pulled back there as well on his way through. I don't know whether I'm right there, Laurie, but I thought they grabbed his arm on the way through.
0: Ooh, lifting tackle here. The crowd thought it might have gone from beyond the horizontal from

0: Hubner, but he was able to place him, and the tackle didn't go beyond the horizontal, according to the referee. Neem's tackled, and only just beyond the 30, the Cowboys didn't make much ground.
1: Spiral bomb.
0: Oh, Clifford gives it a big torp. He's pumped that downfield. Duffy loses it backwards, all the way to the dead ball line. He picks up his own mess, gets into the field of play, and gets tackled by the chase of Sutton. And, oh, the young 5'8's getting up, holding his left shoulder. Keep an eye on that, Laurie, as the young try scorer Panattani has a run down the right edge, gets beyond the 20. Duncan wraps blindside and eats up another dozen metres down that eastern side of the field. Souths with it, 15 from halfway. The Bunnies lead the game by 6 points to 4. Hubner rolls down the middle third now. Taken for Souths, 8 inside their half. Now to left and centre field through the hands of Totola to Walker onto Kalola Matangi. Almost ran through Clifford, who hung on and got some help, but it was a good run. Lukey helped make the tackle. Last play, South 45 from the Cowboys line. Ward with a high kick downfield. Drinkwater almost gets his toenail to the goal line, but he couldn't quite to make it a 20-metre restart. He caught it just on that goal line or just inside. Good kick return, though, up to the 20.
1: Yeah, it was. And that brought him unstuck in the game against Parramatta here, trying to reach for that in-goal area with his foot, but certainly aware of where the ball was. Comfortable take there, though, for the Cowboys, and a real difference in the kick that Clifford offers.
0: Neem rolls to halfway. And Griffin Neem will get up and play the football there. Oh, he lost it. He lost the football, Griffin Neem. And that's another error from the Cowboys. And that diffuses the building pressure on the Bunnies down to Laurie Spina on the touchline. 15 minutes to the break. South lead it, 6-4.
2: Yeah, Todd Payton wouldn't be happy about that. It's just a simple error in the play of the ball. Losing it like that. Cowboys can't afford that. But I tell you what, South Sydney playing with a lot of heart. Cody Walker leading from the front, running the football. And Mamazalis at hooker, making a lot of room around that ruck. But South Sydney are playing really well.
0: Centre field scrum here for Souths. Mamazalis takes it off the back, feeds it right for Dufty. Oh, he's ran around Sutton. I don't think he's right, the young 5'8", Laurie. Keep an eye on him. Liam Sutton there. Bunnies with the ball, 40 out now. Hubner with a one-man infield run without a great gain. Only about 3 or 4 metres on the gain.
2: Left shoulder he's holding.
0: Yeah. Past the centre field. Ward, his pass is intercepted by Clifford, who's got 60 to run with 3 South men chasing. 20 to go. He's got 10 to go, but Panattani runs him down from behind. 5 metres short. Quick play the ball. Drinkwater feeds right for Marnie. Marnie goes in and the Cowboys score anyway. And North Queensland return to the lead. And Jake Clifford just knew where that ball was going. He realised his team was on the back foot. He gambled and came up trumps. And next play, Reid Marnie gets a try. It's 8-6 Cowboys, kick to come.
1: And plenty of in-goal cheek there. It certainly was the case. Clifford just saw the ball coming and where it was coming to. The pass from Ward was just looking to pick up a little bit of shape. It was great chase from Panattani to get there, but could not get the numbers that were required. South Sydney and Reid Marnie went through and certainly was not short in giving plenty of cheek to the South Sydney captain and made sure he let Walker know, Cody Walker know what he thought in response to the try.
2: Yeah, he read the play well, didn't he, Clifford? Saw it coming to Walker, he just went in there, didn't have the pace, but a quick play of the ball and yeah, Marnie finished it off. Yeah, they were really on the roll then, the South Sydney side.
0: Huge play from Clifford.
1: It was a great photo in the paper this week. Laurie, I don't know whether you saw it with Clifford and the front rower from Tully, who's made his way to the Origin side. I hadn't realised they were together and played alongside each other.
2: Yeah, Flegler.
1: Yeah, Tommy Flegler.
0: Clifford to try and convert the try. Midway goal line and right touch. Strikes it well with his right boot. 1 from 2 off the kicking tee for Jake Clifford, and North Queensland now lead South Sydney 10-6 with 12 and a half minutes left in this first half in Townsville around the grounds. Halftime in the AFL, Bulldogs 8-3-51, lead Melbourne 6-7-43, so it's an 8-point lead to the Doggies. New South Wales Cup second half, South Sydney 16, North Sydney 12. And second

0: Quarter Super Netball. Vixens 32, lead the Swifts 22. 0467920222, that SMS number. Plenty of text coming through. Laurie.
1: Bit slower.
0: What, you reckon I need to say? 0467920222. Well, a lot of people are getting it. We're getting lots of.
1: Yeah, I missed it, though.
0: Well, you're not very good, though, at getting rid of text messages.
1: I didn't have any space. It's all the practices.
0: Unbelievable. I've never seen anything like it.
1: I can't believe that.
0: Yeah. Lukey's tackle.
1: Should
0: just
1: have a look at
0: team.
1: My email account.
0: Yeah. McIntyre now down the middle third, just beyond the 20. Played to try score Amani. Give it on to McCailey. Thomas McCailey up to the 30. And that's play five. So last play of the set coming up here for the Cowboys. And Clifford, he tried to torp again, but it's a tumbling kick. High and deep downfield. Dufty catches to a genuflecting knee on the 20 and a 20-metre kick return too. Crawls a couple of metres forward as well. So South start this set 8 metres out. Dufty's trying to milk a penalty. Referee doesn't buy it. Tells him to get up and get on the mark and play the ball. And Alex Johnston's in the middle third to do a bit of work. AJ right in the middle of the park as he stopped. Now fed to the left by, I think, Humphreys has gone into the dummy half.
2: LeBlanc and Humphreys have both gone on.
0: Yep, LeBlanc's there, Humphreys is there. So now right side. Pass from Walker goes along the ground. Cleaned up by Panattoni. That's okay, but no running room for the youngster. And he's tackled on the right edge. South 30 metres out. Pass from Duncan. One man infield to Aiken. And Ewan Aiken meets three defenders. Goes to deck on five. 23 metres from the goal line. Last play South. Through the hands to the left. Cody Walker passes to the edge. Siegbold's got it. He tries to palm and pass to AJ. He's got it. Johnston has to pass infield. Still the last. Giving it up to his grubber. It's knocked on by Marnie. Marnie going to his ankles to try and pick it up. And he's knocked it on. He was full of lip a moment ago. And now he's come up with an error. And South Sydney will get another set on the attack 10 metres out.
1: Yeah, great option there. I love seeing teams, Quentin, that are prepared to use the ball on that last tackle rather than just look straight to go to the kick. Great work from Alex Johnston on the edge here. He looked like he was going to be wrapped up, got the ball away, and they found the way back in for a kick in field. Well, sometimes you can put too much lip out there and it comes back to haunt you.
0: Well, stacked right, but they give it left for Siegfeld, who gets through two, and oh, he's almost there, Luttrell, and that's not the usual one, it's the replacement, Luttrell Siegfeld, great one, half a metre out, now Kalola Matangi, one man infield, no great gain there. Gee, I think was Clifford one of those tacklers? That was loose defence from the Cowboys. Ward with a grubber early in the set for the in-goal. Players tumbling down in the periphery of my vision as I watch the ball go dead. There's a lot going on here. Ref Atkins, what say you?
3: Got a no-try. Could he check for any illegal interference on the way through?
1: I think the interference was coming beforehand. But we'll be interested to see how this is adjudicated.
4: Based on the live decision and this camera angle is supporting the Souths are onside. Just need to look at contact now.
0: Well, two Souths guys ran into each other, let alone two Cowboys. There were four in the collision. Two Cowboys and two Bunnies trying to chase through that grubber from Ashton Ward. It's almost a combination.
4: The kick is close to the defensive line. Both players just turn. It's incidental contact playing on at this point.
0: And then the ball goes dead.
1: Yeah, I think that they were all in amongst it in the first
4: instance. The ball then goes dead off the South kick. We have
1: nothing
4: a decision
1: there.
0: The word pictures to try and put it for you. So both of the Cowboys players were on the outside. Both Souths players were running the inside line. One Cowboy turned into one Souths player. One Cowboy turned into the other Souths player. And that basically made a four-man squeeze, and they tumbled over, which is why it wasn't deemed as an obstruction.
1: And I don't think it was a great kick option on top of all that.
0: So now down the middle third is Cowboys rumble. Oh, and a late offload too from Cohen Harris. It gives Chester a bit of room to gallop, and he's tackled 40 metres out. So the Cowboys quickly on the attack. Marnie picks up, gives to McIntyre, dummies and straightens. Totola's there to make a grappling tackle along with LeBlanc, but they're only 25 out now, the Cowboys, from defence and on to attack as Sutton has a run at the line. He's taken 20 metres out. Marnie passes right through the hands. It goes to Clifford for a grubber, fielded by Siegfeld, a metre from his own line for South Sydney. He defuses the

0: danger, and Souths have got it. And Latrell Siegvold tackled under the black dot at the southern end. Cowboys 10, Rabbitohs 6, NRL Sunday on ABC Sport, 8.5 to the break. Tallis Duncan beyond the 10 for South Sydney. Now next carry up to the 20. Ewan Aitken makes 7 or 8 metres there. Plays the ball to Humphreys. Given on to Dufty. Dufty tackled just beyond the 30. So Humphreys now one-handed pickup. Looks blindside. Passes.
1: Good line.
0: Open side. It was a good line from Harbner, but a nice piece of defence from Hess puts him down. Just short of halfway. End of set. Ward with a deep kick downfield. Right to the goal line. Just a metre in the field of play. Drinkwater catches. He decides to chuck it to Labert for the kick return, who has a bit of a step and straighten before being tackled on the 20. Cowboys fans didn't like it. Referee says play on. Now Chester's upended on a good tackle from LeBlanc. Cowboys on the 30. Good quick play the ball.
1: Interested any of our Ingham friends? LeBlanc, born in Ingham, whether anyone remembers him and what age he may have left that great part of the country.
0: Derby to halfway, and now Purdue into attack for North Queensland. Jackson Purdue with a dozen, gain down the middle third. Last play Cowboys, they're 35 from South's line. Clifford puts up a bomb. It's pretty much on Dufty's head, doesn't have to move much, just shuffles the feet, makes the catch, kick return, gains 10, and he's tackled. 15 from that southern in goal area. Johnston in a dummy half. Was the marker in the right position? Referee says okay.
1: Don't think he was there.
0: No, but Labert made the tackle with no ping. Siegvold runs infield. Latrell Siegvold for South. Just his second game. He's tackled here. 15 from halfway. 20 in from touch on the left. It's South Sydney trailing the game. 10 points to 6. Cowboys in the lead here with about 7 minutes left in this first half. Down the middle third goes Harbner, who's been good off the bench. Plays the ball now to the right. Humphreys gives to Ward. Runs out the line. Pass to Duncan. Duncan to Panattoni, who's knocked it on the right edge. Great ball.
1: Great ball. Tough catch, but it was a great ball. It certainly got into the space. Quick hand.

0: Hands out there from the South Sydney players on the right-hand edge.
1: Just coming unstuck on that edge. Laurie Spooner on the touchline, 6.5 to the break.
2: Oh, if you would have picked that, really could have taken that down that sideline, would have been big trouble for the Cowboys.
0: He did have some pace going to chase him, Laurie, and Jackson Purdue, but he was on the turn.
2: Yeah.
1: Now, Loz, you gave us the graziest report earlier on. They'd left a bit more grass on the surface. I don't think it's chopping up as much. Certainly not as much as the Parramatta game or even some of the earlier games when I was here. Doesn't look as...
0: What they did is the ground staff spread a lot of ryegrass seed a couple of weeks back, and it's starting to come through now, and that's allowed a bigger cluster of grass.
1: You've done your fair share of Saturday morning talkback hosting, haven't you, Belly?
0: No, just research. Just research.
1: Just gave me a little wink there, Grant Bell, with you. Laurie Spooner on the touchline. Quentin Hull, 6 minutes to the
0: Had a few texts about it.
1: All right, Cowboys now through McKaylee down the middle third. He's put down only 27 metres out. This is a good game of footy. Both teams playing well. To the right, Clifford holds it, gives it to Drinkwater. He busts the line himself, then gives a one-handed flick to Labor. Chester, and Chester goes in on the right edge. Drinkwater and Clifford taking on the line, and Tommy Chester the beneficiary. North Queensland 14, South Sydney 6. Kick to come, and the last finishing play. I reckon Drinkwater has played better since settling his future.
0: I think he's been clearer in his mind, and he's played better, and he's now... All three of those tries, he's been the try assist. But let's go back to Thomas McAuley's run, which set it up. It wasn't just the carry, which was a terrific carry. And I think he was out early in the season for the Cowboys with a knee injury off a hip drop. Since he returned, the Cowboys forwards have been far more effective. And I think he's been a big contributor, both off the bench and starting. And he created the opportunity there. And Drinkwater has threatened that a few times this afternoon. Just with that speed that he's got, his ability to take on the line and almost between players, and on this occasion, slip the ball away to Thomas Chester, who is a jackrabbit. He can go anywhere. I don't know whether the winger knows where he's running after he's taken off, but great result there.
1: Clifford converts the try from just to the right of the uprights. He has 2 from 3. Off the kicking tee today, and North Queensland 16 lead South Sydney 6, 4 minutes 16 seconds to the break. Around the grounds, still South leading North 16-12 in that New South Wales Cup game. The halftime in the AFL, Dogs by 8 points over the D's, and second quarter Super Netball Vixens 32, Swifts 22. Kalala, New South Wales. Oh, g'day to Leon, who's listening from Kalala. He wanted to say g'day to Belly. He taught and coached me at Raymond Terrace. There you go.
0: Who was that?
1: His name is Leon from around the Hunter. There you go.
0: You can send us your second name, Leon, and we won't publish it.
1: You can send Belly a personal text to make it 1,006 unread text that he's got.
2: He won't reply.
1: Second
0: I can't believe how you're shaming me.
1: You
0: I might have to approach people and culture, I think, Quentin.
1: Yeah, you showed me that photo of the wrestling, and you've given yourself too much rope to hang yourself as young Sutton's upended. He seems to have settled from that shoulder injury. 10 from halfway. Marnie's at dummy half. Gives it on to Neame. Griffin Neame's tackled 3 metres from halfway. 3.5 to the break. Important little period, particularly for Souths, as the Cowboys have scored the last 2 tries in the game. Clifford with the bomb. Johnston with the catch. AJ brings it down. 5 from his own line, and the kick return gets up to the 20. So South Sydney now have got the ball down at that southern end. And Latrell Siegvold, he gets tackled here. They certainly run at that edge, haven't they, with Latrell Mitchell not there defensively on that left side for South Sydney, as Kalola Matangi gains 7 or 8 down the blind side. And Keon Kalalmatangi, a dozen from halfway, 15 in from the western side. Played to Humphreys, given right through Hubner to Ward to the right edge. Purdue jammed in on the pass, which was given to Dufty. Dufty still ricochets off him and gains a couple of extra metres before being stopped just short of halfway. Souths now to the right, and a run out one from Hubner. And Lachlan Hubner put down on 5, 41 metres from North Queensland's line. Last play for the Cardinal and Myrtle. It's a bomb from Ward. He was rushed out.

0: It's a shallow kick. We'll come down 20 out. No one challenging Derby as he leaps and catches Rob Derby. And he's tackled immediately. And the Cowboys have it midway, goal line and halfway. And they look to shift it through the hands immediately. Drinkwater gives it on to Labert, who runs back infield before being tackled. So no great gain there. But they just seem to be playing with a bit of confidence here, the Cowboys, as Drinkwater runs one out down the middle third. 15 from halfway, 2 minutes to the break. 16-6 to the locals. Hess rumbles down the middle third, got rid of Totola, but is taken by the tackle of Humphreys and others. Almost gets to halfway. Marnie's in a dummy half. Dare I say a little alarm bells here for South. Drinkwater to the right, given on to Chester, who steps and straightens and is eventually stopped there by the tackle of Walker and Siegbolt. That's five. 35 out, last play. Cowboys. Drinkwater's bomb is shallow. It'll come down 15 metres out. No one challenging Dufty, who catches it. And that's a much needed set end from a South's point of view. They've now got the ball 10 from their own line, 90 seconds to the break.
1: Yeah, a lot of the South players really looking like they're struggling out here in the heat, Laurie, down there. And it's certainly, I think, putting some pressure on their attack.
0: Tallis Duncan has stopped just short of the 30. Yes, Loz?
2: Yeah, well, the ball's been in play a lot. Not a lot of stoppages, and the end of halves and that, players get tired, I'm sure of that.
0: Good rumble from Aiken to within 10 of halfway. And thighs are pumping, and that's a good run from Liam. LeBlanc gets way on halfway. Last play now for South. 45 out, and Ward once again pumps it high to Rob Derby's corner. No one there to challenge the winger at the catch. He takes it 10 from his own line. Kick return gets to the 20. So we've got 40 seconds left in the half. North Queensland with the ball, leading 16-6. And, oh, there's a little bit of a hole there for Chester. He charged forward before being stopped. Quick play the ball, 15 from halfway. Labert runs in field, steps through one. Oh, South's need half-time. He's tackled only 2 metres out. They've just got to survive this set. The Bunny, McKaylee gives it left to Sutton. And Sutton has put down the young 5-8 for the Cowboys. 45 metres out. There's 20 seconds left in the half. Neem rolls forward. Only a gain of 5 or 6. Last play, says referee Atkins. It's been given to Clifford, who tries a 2-point field goal. Struck purely. Jake Clifford with a 2-pointer from 42 metres out to complete the first half. I don't know why they didn't run it, in a way, because they looked like they had South on the back foot. But potentially, Clifford thought, yeah, well, they're on the back foot as well. They're not going to come at me. Yeah. So he took the two, and that's half time, and it's 18-6 North Queensland.
1: Yeah, it was a big kick from him, and the South forwards just could not muster any more there. Kulamatangi was the only player who came forward to try and put some pressure on Clifford. And, of course, Clifford came under some consideration for Origin, and he's certainly showing today, I think, why he was in that position, because he's been one of the Cowboys' best out there. When we have a look at the stats, though, they've evened up. The Cowboys early on had the bulk of the possession. They were sitting comfortably, but it's almost back at 50% each, and both sides completing at 76%. But it has been a case of the Cowboys, I think, have really mustered most out of their opportunities. They've made the most out of a couple of try assists from Scott Drinkwater, who has been tremendous both in attack and in defence. And I think the Cowboys at the moment really sitting on top of South Sydney, with South Sydney looking quite impacted by fatigue.
0: Down to Laurie Spina. A few thoughts, Loz, before you find a drink at halftime?
2: Yeah, Q, you said pretty spot on how after Drinkwater's made his decision to go to the Dragons the last month of football, he's been outstanding in involvement in play. I know they got a penalty against him, but that try saver down that end there. But the turning point was Jake Clifford picking up the intercept there. South Sydney were really on a roll then, but he picked that up. They scored a try, and I've been impressed with young Chester. Any chance he gets, he runs the football up, and he's always in support. But, yeah, Drinkwater and Clifford being the difference today. But South Sydney, the first 30 minutes, they look like they are strong, but, yeah, the last 10 minutes, really tiring in this 25 degrees and really wearing them down. But, yeah, looking forward to the second half, but it's been a really good game of footy.
0: 18-6 in favour of the locals. So Labert scored first on 5 minutes, no conversion. Then young Talanoa Panattoni in his first game. Scored South's first and, as it stands, only try in the game 15 minutes in. 4-all, became 6-4 South when Siegvold kicked a penalty goal. That was on 19 minutes, but as Loz said, yeah, it was the 27-minute mark when Clifford made that intercept, which Marnie then scored shortly after. 35 minutes in, Chester scored, and then that two-point field goal. So, yeah, the what have we had? 14 points for the Cowboys scored in the last basically dozen minutes before halftime. So it's Labert, Marnie and Chester the try scorers. Clifford 2 from 3 off the kicking tee, but he's kicked a two-point field goal as well. Panattoni the try scorer for the Rabbitohs. Siegvold 1 from 2.
1: Yeah, and it really has. Those points have really come on a roll. I think at the time where, and Laurie's right, with that intercept, I think that broke their backs a little bit. And fatigue was starting to build, was starting to kick in. And I think it's made a big difference to them. And that's where the points have rolled in.
0: Thanks, Belly. Thanks, Laurie. Just before the news, around the grounds, that New South Wales Cup game has ended and Souths have won that one. So they've got the points there over North Sydney. Rabbitohs 16 have beaten North Sydney 12. In the Queensland Cup today, two games completed, wins for Ipswich and the Brisbane Tigers. Ipswich beat Tweed 22-20 and the Tigers beat North's 24-16. In the AFL earlier today, Greater Western Sydney beat Brisbane by 78 points after kicking 14 goals in the third quarter. The highest scoring third quarter in VFL AFL history. The two-time reigning premier is amazing. That was so. Giants 166, Lions 88. Third quarter of the game in progress. Western Bulldogs lead Melbourne by 8 points. Dogs 9-3-57 to the Demons 7-7-49. And in the Super Netball today, West Coast beat Queensland. The Fever beating the Firebirds 69-51. And third quarter in progress. Vixens 37 lead the Swifts 30. Keep your messages coming on 0467 920 222. Loving them coming in from wherever you're listening to us on this final game of round 12. It's North Queensland 18, South Sydney 6, and we'll be back in Townsville after a trip to the newsroom.
3: Hello, this is ABC News with David Rollins. A man has died following a shark attack in far north Queensland. Hannah Moore has the story.
4: Emergency services were called to the Hull River boat ramp, 160 kilometres south of Cairns, around midday, after receiving reports from the Tully Coast Guard of a shark attack. A 39-year-old man is understood to have been attacked at Kennedy Shoal, a reef site off the coast, before being retrieved from the water by a boat called Old Yeller. The man later died as a result of his injuries. Queensland police say a report will be prepared for the coroner. It's the second fatal shark attack in Australian waters in as many weeks, after the death of a 38-year-old Perth man off Rottnest Island on May 16.
3: Hannah Moon with that story. US President Donald Trump has thanked the Secret Service and police for what he's called their swift and professional action against a gunman near the White House in Washington. In a social media post, Trump, who was inside the White House at the time, says the gunman had a violent history. Authorities say the 21-year-old suspect opened fire at a Secret Service checkpoint before being fatally shot by return fire, with a passerby also struck and wounded in the exchange of gunfire. A number of news crews were reporting on other issues as the shots were heard.
5: The two sides to remain far apart.
3: Officials in China are investigating the cause of an explosion at a coal mine that's left at least 82 people dead. The blast in Shanxi province in northern China is one of the country's worst mining disasters for many years. At least 100 people are being treated in hospital. This miner explains what happened.
6: There was a smell like firecrackers. I urged others to run, but we were choking on the smoke and I fainted. Then I came to, woke up the others, and we escaped together.
3: Russia has launched another large-scale missile and drone attack on Ukraine's capital, Kyiv. The BBC's Warren Bull reports.
7: The mayor of Kyiv, Vitaly Klitschko, said multiple buildings had been hit by drones and missiles in the Russian attack on the capital. He said at least 5 people had been injured. Residents described how a large building near the government district shook heavily and people were

0: forced to shelter in metro stations. Attacks have also been reported in a nearby city of Cherkasy and Melitopol to the south. On Friday, President Vladimir Putin said he'd ordered retaliation after state media said 18 people were killed in a drone attack on Russian-occupied parts of the Luhansk region.
1: The body of a man has been pulled from the Yarra River in Melbourne's Docklands. Emergency services were called to reports of a man seen in difficulty in the water off Maritime Place shortly after 5 o'clock this morning. Police say the circumstances surrounding the incident are under investigation, but the death is not believed to be suspicious. The man is yet to be formally identified. An elderly man has died after being struck by a car in Sydney southwest last week. The 83-year-old man was hit by a car at Padstow on Thursday. He was taken to hospital in a critical condition but died yesterday. An 81-year-old woman was also injured. She remains in hospital in a stable condition. Police say a 71-year-old female driver undertook mandatory testing and an investigation is continuing. Hundreds of people and their pets have strolled along Lake Burley Griffin for the annual Canberra Paws Walk. Caitlin Maloney was there.
2: From greyhounds and golden retrievers to chihuahuas and cavoodles, more than 500 dogs and their owners are out at Patrick White Lawns for the RSPCA's annual Canberra Paws Walk. The event celebrates the bond between people and their pets, raising funds for shelter and vet services for abandoned and neglected animals. Earlier this month, the RSPCA secured $30 million in the federal budget to build its new facility at Pialago. Yesterday, the organisation offered free basic health checkups, vaccinations and grooming for dog and cat owners experiencing financial hardship.
1: Turning to sport now, and Greater Western Sydney has stunned the reigning AFL premiers, Brisbane, with a historic third quarter surge on its way to a 78-point statement victory at Sydney Showgrounds this afternoon. The Giants kicked 14 majors in an 86-point third term to set a new record for the highest scoring third quarter in AFL history. Jake Stringer and Toby Green slotted 5 goals apiece for the Giants in their 26-10, 166 to 13-10, 88 victory. ABC News.
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7: Lodge plays at 8 metres out. Marnie passes right from Clifford to Drinkwater. Holds it. Harbour Bridge to the edge. Beautiful pass for Labert, who dives in the right corner. And the Cowboys do score first. Up to the 20 on the attack from centre field. Kepi passes to Duffy. Great pass to the right edge. Here he is, Panattoni. On debut. The young man scores in his first game of footy. Talanoa Panattoni. Ward, his pass is intercepted by Clifford, who's got 60 to run with 3 South men chasing, 20 to go. He's got 10 to go, but Panattoni runs him down from behind, 5 metres short. Quick play the ball. Drinkwater feeds right for Marnie. Marnie goes in and the Cowboys score anyway. And North Queensland return to the lead.
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7: The only game of this round 12 on the Sunday here in Townsville. Quentin Hull's my name. Great that you could join us for the footy this afternoon in warm conditions where the locals have got the better of the first 40 here against South Sydney. North Queensland, who have a 7-win, 4-loss record, lead the South Sydney side 18 points to 6. The Bunnies themselves with a 6-win, 4-loss record. So both teams have made strong starts to this 2026 campaign. But, of course, we get to this part of the season. A number of key men are in Origin camp waiting for Wednesday's Game 1. By the way, no matter where you are, make sure that you've got ABC Listen downloaded if you haven't already on your devices, because you can take the footy with you wherever you are around the country or around the world at Origin time. Just look for that green button. Andrew Moore and the team will bring you Game 1 from Stadium Australia on Wednesday night. And then we've got the third and final game of the Women's Origin Series on Thursday night. So plenty of big rep footy coming up over the weekend. New South Wales having already secured the Women's Shield. But even if you've got friends in other parts of Australia, national coverage on local radio as well for State of Origin Game 1. So can't wait to see

0: What we've got in store for us with the men getting to the start of their series and the women to wrap up their series with Sky Blue taking on Maroon on Wednesday and Thursday night this week. 3-1 for the Cowboys here. Your texts are welcome on 0467 920 222. Please send us your name and where you're texting from, 0467 920 222. I'm here with the inaugural Cowboys coach in Grant Bell and first skipper Laurie Spinett down on the touchline. And, well, Belly, we've had a few extra moments to think about it during the news. Where did you see the momentum sort of swing towards the Cowboys in the back end of that half? Because it's been a really entertaining game of footy to the neutral eye.
1: Sorry, mate, I've been just clearing some texts.
0: I was going to let that go.
1: I'm down to 900.
0: I was going to let that go, but now that you've brought it up, Mark has sent a text from the truck. Oh, my word. He's taken a screenshot of his phone. Mark, thank you. You've put it out there, so I'm going to now describe your screenshot, which has 184 unread emails, 1,500 missed calls, and 1,800 unread texts.
1: Yes.
0: Thank you, Mark.
1: And you're a responsible truck driver because you're not answering those while you're on the road. Good on you. We're coming back to the game. I tell you, I think the conditions got to South a little. I thought the players out there really started to feel the pinch. The game has been, and you described it during the call, it's been a terrific game to watch. And it's been a lot of end-to-end. There's very little separate the two sides in terms of the stats, possession, flow of the game, etc. But I think it's about the conditions. And I think that's really damaged the South players, and particularly the intercept try.
0: And no one will know the amount of mental energy that's been spent at South Sydney this week.
1: Absolutely.
0: As well, following the news of Jai Arrow's illness. So sometimes these things can go one of two ways. You never know.
1: And it can be the thing that just breaks you down.
0: Yeah.
1: And and that may well have been what happened with 14 minutes to go in the half. They go,
0: or it may be something that they sort of look each other in the eye and think, boy, how lucky are we to be out running around and playing footy today? Let's give it our best. You never know. Been in a very emotional week. Let's see what the last 40's got for us. Second half is underway and LeBlanc makes the first carry for South after North Queensland kickoff with that 18-6 lead, and South's now running to the right of your radio dials. Kaloa Matangi runs through the middle third. That's a good carry. He's been a little quiet today, up to the 30. Kian Kaloa Matangi. He was in a lot of punters' origins teams, but he didn't make Laurie Daly's squad. Now Aiken next carry, a dozen from halfway to Tola with a rumble down the middle third. And South do the hard work to get within 3 or 4 metres of halfway. A couple of plays left in this first set of the second half. Duffy chimes in with a little jinking run. Tackled 41 metres from North Queensland's line. Last play, Humphreys feeds right for Ward. From 40 metres out, the South's halfback bombs to Derby's corner. But once again, the left side winger for North Queensland catches comfortably. So the Cowboys will hit it up from the southern end. Let's get down to Laurie with his whispers from the rooms at halftime.
2: Yeah, pretty simple from Wayne Bennett Q. Just complete the sets, hold the football, not a lot of errors, and kick deep and chase, and he believes they can come back. On the other side, Todd Baden mentioned the 2 weeks ago against Parramatta, same position, and they blew it. But he wants the outside backs to make a little bit more yardage and stop giving away penalties and drop balls completing the sets. He's quite happy, but...
0: Yeah, thanks for that, Laurie. Well, we've just seen Labert follow that instruction, making a run down the middle third. And now end of set from the Cowboys. They only got five from halfway. Good defence from South. Deep kick from Clifford, taken by Talanoa, who charges back. Talanoa Panattani into the defence just beyond the 20. The young man who scored his first try 15 minutes into his debut game in that first half. Duncan up to the 30 for South. And now Dufty, who's doing a fair bit of running of the ball, chiming in. Named at fullback. We haven't seen Jai Gray at all yet. We thought he was going to come in and play dummy half, but Humphreys is doing that role. Right edge, Aiken throws a loose pass, trying to offload near the NRL logo. Doesn't find a teammate. Jumped on by Derby of North Queensland, so that's a loose end of set from the Rabbitohs. Cowboys have got it on halfway. Drinkwater shifts it towards the right edge. Chester decides to take a run and takes the tackle. 45 metres from the Rabbitohs line. Blindside, Drinkwater feeds Lukey, charges into a two-man tackle. Down low, LeBlanc, up tump Siegwald. Played 15 in from the right, 35 out. Back to left and centre field. Clifford feeds it to the straightening run of Neame. And Griffin Neame's held up. He's 32 metres out from the South Sydney line. No score second half. 18-6 to the Cowboys. Drinkwater runs it right. Gives it on to Lukey, who's trying to wrestle his way from the defence. But he can't get through. Johnston there along with Siegwald to make the tackle. They're out on the right, 20 metres out. Couple of plays left. Shifted to left and centre field. Drinkwater to Clifford through the hands. On to Sutton. On to Purdue. Has to stop. Runs infield laterally. Purdue across the 20. Chucks it back to the right to a flat-footed Chester. He gets going. Tries to put on a step, but is tackled on 5. 15 metres from South Sydney's line. 15 in from the right. Back to left and centre field for the last play. Clifford receives and chips for Flying Derby. Catches. Off-load. Oh, got it to Sutton. He buzzes to McIntyre. McIntyre's turtled in the in-goal area. He was on his back. Did he ground it? No, I don't think so. And neither does referee Atkins. Wow, that was a great catch from Robert Derby.
1: Oh, the pass off the catch was even better. His ability
3: kick to
1: catch. Chase
3: has been cleared at this point.
1: Then,
3: Cowboys take clean
1: back.
3: Possession. Show me what.
0: Now, did Panattoni grab him when he was in the air? That's also a question.
3: He's now, the Cowboys player is now tackled in the air. We're playing on an advantage to see what happens.
0: So the answer to that question is yes. So there'll be a penalty at least for North Queensland. And then there's a question as to whether Sutton ran an offside line. No, he didn't, because McIntyre wrapped to the blind and then Talis Duncan.
2: Hey, that was a great tackle.
0: Oh, got him, Loz. And who, I think young Ward helped him out too.
2: Yeah, gee. Great tackle.
3: Sam McIntyre is held up. The first foul is the tackle in the air. We have a decision.
0: So it'll be a no try and penalty North Queensland. And Souths, well, they just can't concede early in this second half. The last two tries in the game going to the Cowboys. And they're, well, 12 in front, so kicking for touch.
1: Really important set here for the Cowboys. Very important set.
0: Interesting. 12 in front, kicking for touch. So could have extended it beyond the two converted tries. But no, they're having a rumble here. First restart didn't work, so they go again, hit the reset button. First carry from Hess, and he's only 5 metres out, 10 to the left of the uprights. Marnie passes to a charging Thomas McCailey. He tries to rumble his way through with four South defenders around him, and he's only half a metre from the northern end goal and eventually stopped. Marnie passes left. Neame crashes his way towards the goal line. He's held up underneath the black dot. He'll have to go out to the 10-metre for a play the ball. He did get to the goal line, never really looked like planting the ball. But ref Atkins was there and says, no, you're in goal, go out to the 10 to play it. And he does. Marnie distributes to McCailey, right edge. Three defenders there to stop him. Cowboys right on the attack as Marnie passes back left and centre field. Through Sutton, onto Drinkwater, runs at the line, passes to Purdue, stops, Jinx, goes again, gets tackled. On 5 metres out on the left edge. Last play, Cowboys. Derby passes infield to Drinkwater, passes back to the blind to McIntyre. Got in a problem, chucked it back to Drinkwater, gives it to Marnie. This is disorganised. Grubber from Marnie straight into the legs of Hubner. Dives on it. He's got it. South's ball, you hear the referee yelling. Marnie's trying to argue the toss and eventually gives away a penalty for being a pest, which is a bit of his MO.
1: He wouldn't argue.
0: He gives away a penalty because he thought that he had possession of that ball, but it was Lockie Hubner's ball. Penalty South Sydney. 5 minutes played, second half. North Queensland 18 leads South Sydney 6. It's NRL Sunday, live from Townsville on ABC Sport.
1: Well, important set here for South Sydney. They really need to find themselves. Just the focus, get through the set, get down the end, and make the Cowboys work away from their try line.
0: And Loz, I know you're smart and old-fashioned, and I don't say that in a disrespectful way. Just
2: take the two.
0: There it is. just asterisk that part of the game if the Bunnies come back. It could have been a 14-point lead. Souths on halfway, Ward to the right. Cody has a dummy in straight, and Walker's put down around the ankles by Sutton and up top by McIntyre. Played to Humphreys, pass left and centre field for Lockie Hubner. Rolls down the middle third. Takes Souths to within 35 metres of the North Queensland line. Back to the right for the Bunnies. Oh, what a dummy and scoot. Almost a line break. Grab from behind by McKaylee. Quick play the ball. Last play. 20 out. They run it to the left. Hubner gives to Walker. Double cut out. Seafold on to Johnston. Latrell away. J Mark 2. But Johnston's tackled near the corner post and loses the ball.
1: Yeah, lost it on his way in there.
0: Referee's going to go up to check. No tries the call. Alex Johnston, he has scored in every game he's played
3: play up
0: in
3: to this
0: year.
3: Point. Initial contact is all okay from the Cowboys.
0: Drinkwater was there. And AJ! Just lost it. He was able to avoid the touchline. No control in planting the ball.
3: Alex Johnston knocks the ball on in the in goal. We have a decision.
0: Drinkwater. He's doing it everywhere.
1: He is. And, Alex Johnston scores in those situations more often than not and gets to a point of being able to score more often than not. Gee, it was a lot closer than what I thought.
2: Did you see his head hit the ground?
1: Yeah. Is that what it was?
0: Jarring motion too, wasn't it?
1: Yeah.
0: So he's okay, AJ Laurie, but...
1: He may still be required to come off for an HIA.
0: Cowboys have got the ball, but play back underway on their own 30. Now Chester runs the ball down the middle third. Tom Chester taken 12 from halfway. Souths still trailing this game. It's North Queensland 18, South Sydney 6. McKaylee gets to halfway. The Cowboys rolling down the middle third. Neem charges into the tackle there of Hubner and also Humphreys. They'll put him down 41 metres out. Bit of a slowish play of the ball, but the last play's called by the ref. So Drinkwater kicks from 40 metres out. A high ball to young Panattani's wing. He's knocked it on. Talanoa Panattani leapt unchallenged and it ballooned off his chest.
1: Gee, he misjudged that. He just jumped early. And, a little bit of experience there. Jumped early with the footsteps of the Cowboys players coming at him. And could have held his ground a lot longer than he did.
0: And this will give the Cowboys a chance to attack the line. They're going left edge here, 10 metres out. 32 minutes left in the game. Your texts continue to be welcome on 0467 920 222. G'day to Mary. Go the Rabbits. Thank you, Mary. Cowboys win scrum and settling hit up taken by Hess. Stopped 11 metres out. So here's the alarm bells for Souths again. Cowboys to the left. Sutton passes it on to McIntyre. Ward takes his ankles along with Duncan to help out in the tackle. Marnie back to the right to Neem. Three defenders around Griffin Neem as he stands and eventually crumbles to deck 2 metres short of the northern in goal. Played to Marnie. Passes right for Clifford. Good width on the pass. Given to Drinkwater. Stops. Props. Reeled in by the tackle of Cody Walker. Helped out by Siegbold. Played out in the right. 10 metres out. Pass back to left and centre field. Marnie gives it on to Clifford. Here's ball for Sutton's knocked on. It's balloons into the hands of Dufty. Dufty's taken for South. 10 from his own line. That is a huge let off for the Bunnies. And it gives now South Sydney the chance to get out of their own end without conceding points there. Aitken with a carry. Now Duncan up to the 30 as the Bunnies breathe a sigh of relief as Duncan's tackled. 15 from halfway. Played there to Humphreys. Given to the centre third. Siegbold's coming in for a bit of work. Gets taken 5 inside South Sydney territory. 31 minutes to go. Cowboys lead 18-6. Totola down the middle third to halfway. And just beyond for Tevita Totola. 2 metres attacking side thereof as he plays it. Now a rumble down the middle third for South Sydney. Yeah, it's Dufty. He's done a lot of work in that area. Up to the 30. End of set called now as he played it. Given on to Ward, who bombs. No one really putting pressure

0: Right side ship. Here goes Chester. He is quick. Gets to halfway. Half the fullback in front of him. Drew the tackle. Passed a loose ball in field, which is deemed forward. Great chase from Dufty getting across to pressure Tom Chester there, who I think just got a little greedy.
1: Yeah, well, I've also got to say, I think the defensive effort from Dufty there was tremendous. He slowed down and he managed the space between the run from Chester and his support players who were looming.
2: Had two blokes inside him. He needed to pass.
0: So yep. You agree he's gone to the buffet too much there.
2: Inside now. Oh,
0: yeah,
2: no.
0: He stepped inside and Dufty, he thought he could beat Dufty with the in and away laws, but Dufty was too good for him.
1: Yep, Dufty did very well there and really upset the rhythm and the timing of Chester, who was coming down expecting to be able to pass the ball more comfortably than he was left.
0: Another asterisk, so they gave up the shot to go have 2 points. Chester, a little bit greedy, so it remains 18-6. South Sydney doing a great job to hang into this game. There's still 29 minutes to go. South with the ball. It's played by LeBlanc on halfway. Given to the left for Ward. Pop ball on the Kaloa Matangi. Couple around him. Key on Kaloa Matangi. Tackled left edge and 43 from the Cowboys line. Humphrey now feeds it one man infield to Kepi. Sean Kepi puts it under his right wing to go forward. Three around him to put him down. 35 metres out from the Cowboys line. Blindside, Humphreys gives to Walker. Cody has a run at the line, then drops the ball onto his knee. I don't think that's a kick. Neither does the referee. That is a knock-on. A knock-on from Cody Walker at the end of that set.
1: Yeah, poor finish there. Walker won't be pleased with that. Again, looking for something different. Kulamatei really seems to be struggling out there. He was down, stretching then. He's got a lot of strapping on his knee. And really looks to be struggling out there.
0: Yeah, right knee. And just look at him and him trot back onside. He's sort of not moving super fluently. Cowboys ball on the 30. No change to the halftime score. NRL Sunday on ABC Sport. Quentin Hull, Grant Bell and Laurie Spinner with you in Townsville. Cowboys leading 18-6 as Labor plays at 10 from halfway. And now Derby's fellow winger goes forward. Couple of metres short of the halfway line when tackled by Ward. Plays the ball to Marnie, given right for Tamalolo. Through the hands of Clifford, out to Drinkwater on the edge. He spins through Walker, passes back infield to Tamalolo.

0: forward.
1: They are doing a great job not to... They might not win this game, South Sydney, but they're not losing it in this 10 minutes of footy. They've done a lot to stay in the game.
0: Yeah, and on that instance, much better pressure. The pressure that that came through from Siegwald in conjunction with Johnson, they came up hard and really disrupted the pass there from Drinkwater.
2: And they're doing everything, the Cowboys, to let South back in, because all they need is a sniff and they'll capitalise, that's for sure.
1: Yeah, good point, Laurie. South's with the scrum on the 30. First carry, Duncan. Now second carry down the right edge, and tackle is taken there by Panattani, 8 from halfway. A couple of sets of hands infield. Liam LeBlanc is met by a three-man.

0: Atkins. Mamozelis looks blind, doesn't like it, gives it back to Humphries, who's flat-footed, and kicks at the end of the set. Derby is challenged at this one. Ward catches, but is tackled immediately. And that's a handover. So Derby had taken a few catches without anyone near him. Ashton Ward did well, won the jump there, but got tackled, and now comes away a little hurt.
1: At least he put some pressure on that time, and it's the first time we've seen an end to a set from Souths where there was some pressure on the Cowboys.
0: Tomalolo just put a target on Mamozelis, ran at him, he reeled back, but luckily Big Aiken was there to help out make the tackle. Now Labert runs up to the 30 as North Queensland once again run the ball upfield. This is a good arm wrestle. 18-6 in favour of the Cowboys. 25 minutes to go. Hess to within 10 of halfway with the next carry. Now inside the 40, Drinkwater's kick is charged down. And
1: it's brilliantly picked
0: up by Ward one-handed. He's got the ball. And I say charged down, I think Drinkwater almost probably just kicked it into Humphries accidentally there. And Ward's regathered it, so Souths have got the ball on the attack. Infield runs Talis Duncan. 21 metres out, 15 in from the right when stopped. Played to Mamozelis, given to Kepi. He rumbles forward. 12 from the Cowboys line. South Sydney with a good attacking opportunity here. Mamozelis to the left. Step and straighten.

0: his first game has a try-scoring double. Talanoa Panattoni bursts through the left-side shifting defence of the Cowboys, and Souths are back in it. 18 points to 10, kip to come. What a debut from Talanoa Panattoni.
1: Well, it all came back to the charge down. As you said, it wasn't a charge down. Just watching it on replay there, he almost hunted back away from it. But Ashton Ward did tremendously well to find himself cleaning the pass up, the kick up, sorry, the charge down. And, gee, what a wonderful pass to the edge. Panattoni still had so much to do, but got between two players, Loz, and came up with the result.
2: This minute of the game, Ashton Ward, two big plays. Mm. Not easy to go and dive in and slide and grab that ball. Well, when Drinkwater kicked it into the South player, and a beautiful pass over the top to Panattoni, and he had to work a lot to score that try. But yeah, Ward, two important plays for South Sydney, and they're back, I can tell you that.
0: And the thing I love about that finish, Loz, so he saw the left side shifting to defence. Who was it? It was Derby and... was it Clifford over there? Anyway, timed that right foot step perfectly.
1: Yep.
0: To step in between the two sliding defenders.
1: He just held himself up and stepped back in between.
0: Siegwald with the conversion attempt. He raises the flags, and Souths are right back in this one in Townsville. Siegwald's got two from three, and it's North Queensland 18, leading South Sydney 12 with 23 minutes left in the game. You're hearing NRL Sunday on ABC Sport. Live from Townsville, Quentin Hull here alongside the local legends of Grant Bell and Laurie Spina. Around the grounds, a couple of live games at the moment. AFL third quarter, 2-point lead for the Western Bulldogs over Melbourne. They lead 78-76 over the Demons. Last quarter in the Super Netball, Vixens 53 lead the Swifts 44. Just earlier today, wins in the Queensland Cup for Ipswich and the Brisbane Tigers. Wins in the New South Wales Cup for South. They beat North 16-12. Restart from the Cowboys. Caught five in the field of play, and Kepi with the first carry, 15 from the goal line.
2: Wiramu Greg's just gone on 2Q.
0: Thank you. Thank you,
1: Three players still used.
0: Yeah, so Neem, Hess and

0: defensive right corner, catches fire from his own line. Good kick chase from Souths. Three in front of him. It's Kalol Matangi, it's Johnston, it's Mitchell, it's Siegvold, should I say, and they make the tackle. Cowboys thought that maybe they were offside or high, but referee doesn't agree. Infield runs lay, but no great gain. Still 15 from the southern end. Now Derby's carry just beyond the 20, and Rob Derby's got it for North Queensland. 22 minutes to go. Cowboys lead it by 6. As here is Wiramu Greg, he's rumbling down the middle of the field. Got an offload bit of second phase here. McIntyre's got it. Crowd thought it was a high tackle again. Referee Atkins says no. Namazelis was there in the tackle. Play 10 from halfway. Tamalolo says, give it to me. He eats up 13 metres down Main Street. Gives him front football with a quick play the ball too. Marnie passes right. End of set. Clifford has rushed that and gets a bit of a loose kick away. It's caught by Labert. He's tackled. Chucks it out. The bat's still alive. Chester Price a little chip and chase, but Johnston's there to defuse it. And Alex Johnston has it, and Souths have got the ball. Left corner on their own 10. Dufty runs forward, giving him a dozen. Boy, hasn't he been good today again. Dufty plays the ball there to Cody Walker. Passes infield to Siegvold. Souths get to the 30 on the carry of Latrell Siegvold. Now Mamazelos passes right in centre field. Ward gives it on to Duncan. Wrestles his way away from Perdue. Passes to the edge for Panattoni. He saunters to the 30, realising the defence was coming. Can't accelerate through the tackle of Derby. South Platte, 12 inside their own half. Duncan runs infield. The Cardinal and Myrtle are starting to get the momentum in this game. Duncan's tackled, 7 inside his own half. Last play coming up for the Bunnies. Ward with his right boot from near the NRL logo. Kicks deep. Drinkwater will catch. 5 from his own line, defensive left corner. Charges up to the 20, puts on a little step and gets tripped up. Tackled, 22 from his own line. 18-12 Cowboys, 20 minutes to go, Grant Bell.
1: Well, the game's now back in that to and fro again that we saw early on in the first half. Important for South that they keep their energy levels up. I'm not sure how many interchanges they've used at this stage.
0: Lodge is just lodged. He's treated Adam Elliott like a speed bump there for a moment.
1: Yeah.
0: And there's a ruck infringement and a six to go here. So this is an opportunity for Wiramu Greg to charge into attack for North Queensland. Tackled 43 out. So off the back of the restart, they now go forward through Tamalolo. The Cowboys tackled 31 out. Play to Marnie, given left for Drinkwater. Up to the 20. Passes to Sutton. Ankle tap by Ward. Gets up, plays on. Passes to McIntyre, who was flat-footed. He's tackled. Gets it out the back. Kept alive. Drinkwater gave the problem to Chester, who was flat-footed on the 20. Now gets going. Stopped only 10 metres out. It's been messy play, but the Cowboys are only 10 out on the attack. Marnie passes left. Sutton through a hole. Liam Sutton scores! His first try in the NRL! And the Cowboys hit back. Liam Sutton in his second game, with a jink and a weave, scores a try at the northern end at home. He'll remember that forever. And it's North Queensland 22, leading South Sydney 12.
1: Yeah, well, it certainly was the case of too much possession and too much pressure from the Cowboys attacking and putting the test to the Rabbitohs defence. Coming back against the grain, the Cowboys found themselves, South Sydney claiming that there was a lost ball in there, but Sutton just using great footwork, finding some tired forwards, finding some players out on their feet, and weaved his way into the end goal. And again, it was the back rower, I think, Elliott, turning out too early, that he found the space inside of was.
2: Yeah, you remember your first try in first grade your whole lifetime. And he's not a flashy player, but he does things right. And yeah, really important try for the Cowboys. He's a strong player. He's been carrying that shoulder injury too. You can tell, but he's playing tough, and important try for the Cowboys.
0: Clifford's conversion attempt only 10 metres to the left of the uprights. He's already kicked 2 from 3 today. And no problems with that one. Raises the flags. Clifford 3 from 4. And North Queensland 24 leads South Sydney 12 with still 17 and a half minutes left in the game. Liam Sutton from that great rugby league school of St Gregory's at Campbelltown. Underage footy at the Sharks and Newcastle.
1: Newcastle.
0: Yeah, before getting his opportunity here.
1: And I think, he was player of the year last year for Wynnum Manly.
0: Yep.
1: So he came with credentials, and I think the Cowboys have

0: disorganised footy from both teams. Now Werribee Greg. He rolls forward 8 metres, just short of the 20. Helam Lukey carry three off the kickoff and cut down right edge. Quick play the ball to midway goal line and halfway. This has been a good quick set. And Tama Lolo play for says, I'll take 17 metres down Main Street, thank you. Great run from JT, seven from halfway. Now Lodge on the second to last play, gets the option offload away. Given on to Marnie, passes to Drinkwater, tried a little step, gets tackled, 45 metres out. This is the last, it's Clifford from the attacking 40 with a deep bomb. He's got chases coming through on Duffy, who catches it before he's smashed by Labert. Good set, good kick, good catch. And South, so five from their own line. Siegvolt play two is going to take it up towards the 20. Down to Laurie Spina on the touchline. 16 and a half minutes to go. Cowboys 24-12.
1: Yeah, such an important, crucial time this period. Completing sets is so important. And Wayne Bennett, that's what he said at halftime. Complete the set and you can still have a chance. They've just got to defend well.
0: As gee, Duffy again, his numbers would be through the roof, Belly. He'll closer to the stats than I. We'll get him at 1 point. Ward almost breaks a tackle. Tackled 41 metres out, Ashton Ward. Last play here for South Sydney. Humphreys will kick.

0: sort of angled kick return. He's 15 from his own line when stopped. Plays the ball to try scorer Sutton. Passes to Chester, who's again trying to use that pace on the right edge. But he gets taken out there by Kaloma Tungi and also Siegvold. One man back to the middle third. Helam Lukey's legs are cut down by the tackle of Kepi. Quick play the ball. 15 from halfway and Wiramu. Greg, he charges a dozen downfield. And the bench forward for the Cowboys. Or was he goal line to goal line for that play the ball? That was a bit dubious. Ref let it go. Tomalolo has another rumble of 10. Within 41 of South's line as he's tackled. Last play called by the ref. Drinkwater with a high kick at the end of the set. And Penetani catches it. Defensive right corner for South. Five from his own line. Just gets beyond the 10 with the kick return. A quarter an hour to go. 24-12 to North Queensland over South Sydney.
1: Matt Dufty, 250 metres run from 22 carries. So
0: at another 10.
1: At another 10 on that.
0: There he goes up to the 30. He's had a
1: huge huge involvement. And it's interesting, his replacement of Jai Gray.
0: Now left side shift, hold the phone there, Belly. Johnston's got it, but he's tackled by Chester. And they're not, hold on, I'll just call this set and I'll try and give you a bit more context to those Dufty numbers. Kaloma Tungi blindside to Latrell Siegvold, who got blindsided by the tackle of Chester. Put down 42 metres out. Kaloma Tungi's that distributor. Well, he doesn't distribute. He picks up from dummy half and runs in field. Now does distribute. He got to centre field. Passes to Aiken. Tries to palm away from the defence. But Sutton's there to make the tackle with Perdue. On the 30. Couple of play. Oh, there was a set restart in there. Didn't hear the ping. Sorry, South fans. But they have got, I think, another three after this tackle. And they're on the attack after the rumble there from Kepi. 15 metres out. Back to the left. Ward passes to Walker. Cut out to the edge. Siegvold catch and give to AJ. Johnston for the corner. Johnston tackles, rolls, plants it.
1: Oh,
0: with the feet over the touchline.
1: There.
0: No tries. The call from referee Atkins.
2: I think he dropped it.
0: Well, it's that far side, Loz.
2: Great chase from Chester.
1: Enormous chase from Chester.
3: I've cleared that contact there through the body.
0: So Johnston received 12 metres
3: out. Playing on at this point.
0: Chester, the only defender, got around his hips, got around his ankles, dragged him down. Feet stays up. And drop ball.
1: The ball again.
0: Drop ball.
3: Alex Johnston remains in the field of play and knocks the ball on in the end goal. We have a decision.
2: Yeah, great chase, Chester.
1: Enormous. Well,
0: even the greatest try scorer of all time can have a tough day.
1: Well, that's he's dropped two over there now.
0: Yeah, he's dropped two. Mind you, not they weren't easy, but he scored 224 tries.
1: We've seen him.
0: He sets his own standard.
1: Yeah,
0: and he's dropped two today. AJ, he could have planted that. I wonder whether the extra humidity of this new North Queensland Sunday afternoon has played a role in the slippery fingers of the left-wing legend from the Burrow.
1: Yeah, and he certainly had the ball rolled up into his wrist there. You'd like to see him with the ball gripped, and as you say, the humidity out there may well have caused him to change his carry.
0: Anyway, no try.
1: Carry.
0: 13 and a half to go. Cowboys leading 24-12. And now they've got the ball back to halfway on a carry from Lodge. McKaylee now receives left side of the ruck. Thomas McKaylee is standing with a couple of defenders around him. Got an offload away. It's given by Sutton to the edge for McIntyre, but he's cut down by three defenders coming across. And he'll play the ball 22 out. Yeah, there's a cramped South player in back play there. That's a loose pass in field. And is it Elliott who's... hope he's not feeling for that calf anyway. Right side shift. Got to follow the ball. It's happening everywhere. Loose pass out the back, as it turns out. And Labert has to go back and clean it up. Passes to Chester. Rushed out by Kepi and put down. So Adam Elliott doesn't look good, Lies. Oh, he's trying to even, you know, just move into the defensive line. He can hardly...
1: he can't get up.
0: Walk. Clifford bombs. Caught by Dufty. Dropped! One-on-one strip. Drinkwater. Ref says play on. Pick up by Perdue. He's tackled. Elliott, so he's being helped from the field. South's a downer defender. To the right, the Cowboys. Clifford to Lukey. Bounces off a couple. Helam Lukey goes in to score. And that might be enough for the Cowboys to win it. Helam Lukey just ricocheting off the tackle of Keon Kalawamatangi close to the line. And he goes in to score. It's North Queensland 28, South Sydney 12. Kick to come, but Belly, before you, Loz, he's right in front.

0: One of you now, Adam Elliott's come from the field.
1: Yeah, he's really struggling. I just think the humidity and the bit warmer conditions here has got to South Sydney the last few minutes. And, yes, yeah, a lot of struggling plays. It's a calf. Looks like he might have strained a calf or something.
0: Well, he has had a calf injury.
2: Bad history of calf.
0: Yep. Yeah. And that's the reason he's only playing his third game of the season today. But back to that try, Belly, Lukey. Straight line, you know, just bounced off Kalua Matangi, who couldn't hang on, and then with a bit of humidity around, there's no way that he was going to grapple on slippery jerseys with Hielam Lukey charging for the line.
2: He is such a handful, Hielam Lukey, and I'm certain would have been well and truly in consideration for an origin back row position. He's long, rangy, and a lot to contain, but... The tackle and the effort from Kalua Matangi in that one, he found himself too distant when he's trying to make the tackle and just could not come to grips with Lukey.
0: Clifford from out on the right touchline strikes well with his right boot, converts the try, 4 from 5 off the kicking tee today for the North Queensland halfback. And the Cowboys, with 10.5 to go, lead South Sydney by 30 points to 12. Around the grounds in the AFL last quarter. Tight game there. Bulldogs lead Melbourne by 5 points midway final term. And in the netball, fourth quarter, Vixens 62 lead the Swifts 52. 0467 920222 if you want to get in touch. 30 points to 12 for the Cowboys. If they win this, that'll be 4 out of their last 5 that they've won. Short restart attempted by Souths goes wrong.
2: Yep.
0: Humphrey's only kicking it sort of 5 metres upfield before it goes over the touchline.
2: Elliott went straight up the tunnel.
0: Yeah. And South, well, that'll be 3 losses in their past 4 if they go down. So still got 10 minutes to get through, but Cowboys on the brink of 8-4. And I think they were 0-2, and calls were being made for Todd Payton's head. So that's they've won 8 of their last 10 if they get through this game. And they're on the attack again. Tomalolo has his pants pulled down on a run, so he plays the ball and then pulls up his dacks. And Lodge goes forward and is tackled 32 metres out. Play to Marnie, given left for Clifford. On to Sutton. Ward came out of the line to tackle him, but Sutton gets an offload away to Tomalolo. Second face here to McKaylee to the right. Drinkwater steps in field of age one. Runs laterally across the 20, got tackled, kept it alive with a pass to Chester, who weaves and accelerates off that left leg, but gets taken down 15 metres out centre field. They're coming to kill him off now, the Cowboys. Tomalolo to the right. Drinkwater reeled in one-on-one by Cody Walker. A tackle which needed to be made. Last play, Marnie runs laterally across the 10, gives the ball to Sutton, grubber for the in-goal area, straight to Dufty. That was a poor last play. Dufty has taken 10 from his own line.
2: Yeah, pretty comfortable there too for Dufty. One of the things I like about the Cowboys' attack this year, quite often we're seeing Chester and Purdue coming across and playing together on each other's side, and I really like that. It's an additional threat that they present to the opposition.
0: Oh, loose carry here from Aiken. He's dropped it on play. No, it wasn't Aiken. It was Dufty.
1: Grand young Xavier Kerrish just in front of me here. He might come on and make his debut.
2: He is coming on.
0: So
2: the young Mackay boy.
1: Number 80.
0: K-E-R-R-I-S-K. Kerrisk.
2: Kerrisk. Xavier Kerrisk.
0: Kerrisk. Yep, from Mackay. So
1: Reed Marnie's coming on.
3: We acknowledge the arm is on the ball from the Cowboys.
0: Loose carry from Dufty or a strip here? Loose up to the bunker on the challenge here from the Bunnies.
3: Both Cowboys players are just making a tackle. Yeah. There's no stripping action. The challenge is unsuccessful.
0: So that's the South's challenge. Burnt might not have a go if you've still got it in hand with 10 minutes to go. We'll make it 8 minutes 53 seconds to be precise.
1: Jason Tomalolo's second stint has been very impressive.
2: He's been really strong, hasn't he, Oz? He's playing some of his best football for the Cowboys, and it just shows he had surgery in the off-season to clean out both knees, and he really feels that his body is on top of things.
0: Oh, a bit of a low pass off the scrum, and that's why the crowd was oohing and aahing. Clifford did well to get low to make sure that wasn't a knock-on. And then he just popped it up to McKaylee with no momentum, and he's tackled. So the Cowboys are 32 metres out, and here he is again, Tomalolo. Oh, offload is knocked on, but Souths were offside, were they? Yep. Penalty, North Queensland. Cowboys go to Canberra to play the Raiders next, and the Bunnies have got the bye.
2: Yep.
0: Which will be,
2: I think, well needed.
0: Welcomed in a number of respects as Lodge goes forward, they tap and go. Cowboys wanting more points here. Played it only 12 metres out. McCauley, he almost ran over the top there of Hubner, went reeling back. Luckily, the next wave of defence and Mamazella stopped him. Now to the left, Sutton, Clifford, Drinkwater, on to Derby, tackled over the touchline. Good work from Panattoni to get him.
2: They managed that well, South Sydney, and Drinkwater didn't really help his cause. He needed to call Derby back inside him, and they just ran out of space.
1: Thomas McCauley has never scored an NRL try, so every time he goes to the try line, everyone hopes.
0: Well, mate, you know what would be good, Loz? If he scored one against Canberra, it's his 100th game next week.
1: It is.
0: Game 99 for Thomas McCauley today. That'll be a double milestone memory. Ward to the right as South trying to do something late here. Walker's tackle, but gets an offload to Dafty. Oh, he burns away from two. Over halfway. Smashes his way through Drinkwater before Lukey eventually gets him from behind. Drinkwater at least took a bit of momentum away from Dufty. He has played another huge game for South today. He's out in the right, 25 out, past the centre field. Walker gives it on to Humphreys, who rides a big tackle from Lodge before being stopped. 17 metres out. Pass to the right. Oh, a little bobble there from Hubner. He regathers, he's tackled. Last play, 8 metres out, South Sydney. Mamazelos has a fumble before regathering, then kicking to the in-goal area. Drinkwater fields it, is tackled in the in-goal area, and a goal line dropout is the outcome.
2: Good result there, and Mamazelos did well there. But Dufty, as you say, yeah, just carrying through, and he looks a lot stronger than what we saw when he left the shores and went over to England.
0: He's beefed up in those.
2: He's really beefed up.
0: That's 3.5 years in the Super League, hasn't he?
2: He has.
1: Almost 4 years, unbelievable.
0: Yep, Clifford with the kick.
2: Ought to have been ducking to France for some of the soft cheese, but he's certainly looking strong out there and powerful on his carries.
0: Dropout went 50, and Souths are chucking it around, trying to create some kind of momentum here. Kepi eventually decides to go forward and to stop 30 metres out. And six more and a little extra grapple there from Kerisk out on the field. Next play, forward goes Humphreys, tackled 20 metres out, plays the ball. Now Ward, he almost found an obstruction line there, so he had to stop. He ran in behind Hubner, so goes to deck and takes the tackle without giving away the penalty. 15 metres from the Cowboys line. North Queensland lead 30-12. There's only 5 minutes to go, so the result is decided. Just a matter of margin here with Souths trying to get a late try. Played there by Hubner. Blindside. Harbour Bridge pass attempted there. Intercepted by the Cowboys, but it's a knock-on. Dufty again trying the Harbour Bridge pass to the right edge for Panattoni. Came off a Cowboys hand before Derby jumped on it. So they'll get another go here, the Rabbitohs. By the way, stick around at full time. We'll get Laurie's interviews and also your thoughts on 0467 920 222. If you've got a thought about the upcoming Origin, we'd love to hear from you. We'll get Belly and Laurie's thoughts on Origin as well. First chance for these two wise men of the North to just have a look at those teams. South's got another go on the attack here with the scrum 10 metres out on the right. Oh, it's past the centre field, and the referee says, no, no, come back and do it again. Joy's a big Cowboys fan. She's like, the crowd's going to eat bunny stew on the muster. Good on you, Joy. Oh, Cowboys. And now the ball gets kicked out of the scrum, and a penalty goes to South Sydney.
2: And a very unusual scrum penalty.
0: Differential. Oh. Hubner's given the ball middle third. Oh, he bounces off Kerisk before being taken down 5 metres out. Second wave of defence was needed there. Lukey makes the tackle. Mamazelos passes right. There's a little feed there from Ward onto, is that Thomas Fletcher who's out there? Yep. So he's the last of the South's bench use. He's tackled now at left edge ship. Chance for AJ. Great
2: third
0: pass, Walker.
2: Lucky.
0: Johnston does keep his try scoring momentum in 2026. Eventually, he goes over in the corner to keep that record of scoring a try in every game he's played this year. He had two previous chances. The fingers weren't sticky enough, but with 4 minutes to go here, the streak remains for AJ in this record-breaking year. He's over in the corner off of Cody Walker. Pass to the edge. And it's North Queensland 30, South Sydney 12, kick to come.
2: Yeah, well, the Cowboys under pressure there from a turnover. But the opportunity for South to be down on this end, a repeat set, and a chance just to apply a little bit of pressure. I think the Cowboys have backed off a little bit in their intensity. And great to see AJ continue on his run.
0: So 15 for the year. Now Siegwald from the left touchline. Nice kick. He converts the try. And it's 30 points to 18 in favour of North Queensland. Only 3.5 to go. Get our listeners from some newcomers to rugby league. John from Perth texts, "Hi team, could you please explain what a differential penalty is?" Billy.
2: Differential penalty is one that's given only from the scrums now. And
1: can't kick for goal.
2: Sorry, Loz?
1: Can't kick for goal.
0: Yeah.
2: And you can't kick for goal.
0: You can't have a penalty shot for 2 points.
2: But it's only given as a scrum penalty.
0: Which we used to see a lot more when the scrums were competitive and the hookers would strike at the ball. But we very rarely see that.
2: Very rarely see them now.
0: These days. So thank you for your text, John. 0467 920 222. 30 points to 18 for North Queensland. Couple of minutes left in this one on what's been a warmer Sunday afternoon. And a bridged round 12. But this Cowboys team, they continue to flex in this season. And a really tough week for Souths. Well, they're going to leave Townsville without the points. As Hubner's got the football, he'll play at 15 from South's line. Pass to the left through Humphreys to Ward. Given on to Siegwald, who tries to stand up Chester. Chester needs help from and gets it from Clifford to stop Latrell Siegwald out on the left edge. Midway goal line and halfway for Souths. One man infield for the Bunnies to Kaloa Matangi. Carries it beyond the 30. Souths with the bye next week. And then after that, they play the rejuvenated Manly Warringah at Brookvale. That's their next assignment after the post-origin rest. As a little bit of an offload there from Fletcher. Keeps the ball alive. Walker has a bit of a scurry, but Cody's put down. Eight inside South's territory. Last play of the set. Swung to the left. Ward. Oh, it was a forward pass from Humphreys. Forward pass.
1: Yeah, a couple of crucial mistakes at different times of the half for South Sydney. They wouldn't have did that. And the desperation defence of the Cowboys, like Johnson's could have had three, but just that little bit of desperation saved them.
0: 8-4 the Cows. Who would have thought? 8 wins out of their last 10 games. Canberra next, and then they host the Dolphins before they get their bye, which I think is pre-Origin 2, round 15.
2: Yeah, the Rabbitohs 12 errors to the Cowboys 7. They've really been their own worst enemy in that regard.
0: Cohen Hess has got it. Cowboys looking for a bit of late cream on the cake here. Hess tackled 20 metres out, inside 2 minutes to go. 30-18 the scoreline in favour of North Queensland. Purdue's going one of those weaving runs. It's passing field, sort of fumbled but caught by Chester. Gives it to McKaylee. McKaylee! Oh, he rumbles through. 1 and 2. Still going. He's only a metre out, Loz. Getting excited. He's eventually stopped. Kerrick's pass. Oh, is at the feet of Clifford. And knocked on. Knocked on. You're getting excited there, Laurie. You're just desperate for Thomas, for McKaylee to get his first try.
1: Like you said, Q, he's 100th, maybe. 100th.
0: Save it for his 100th next week. Against the Raiders in Canberra.
1: Gee, are they going to re-sign Todd soon, Bell, you think? He's the only coach unsigned for next year.
2: Yeah, no, Manly have got an unsigned coach at this stage still.
1: Yeah, he's just about... He'll be there, Kieran Foran.
2: Yeah, you would think so. It would be amazed if he wasn't.
0: Scrum win. South. Oh, great run. Down the right wing.
2: He's done a hamstring.
0: Callis Duncan gave the ball. And young Panattoni's had a great day. He received the pass there. He did a hammy in the charity shield, which is why we haven't seen him until now in the top grade. And he was streaming down the western touchline. It's pinged another one. He got tackled. Now the kick goes to the opposite side for AJ's corner. Matt Lodge is there to field the ball for the Cowboys. Goal line dropout, but down to you, Loz. Oh, what a cruel twist of fate for this young man. He scored two tries in his debut today.

0: What a game he's in. And he would have ran away. Tukiu would have scored three, yeah. But yeah, straight in front of us there. His hamstring went and he's walked off the field.
1: Talis Duncan with a great pass. And he went, he put the step on.
2: It was just pulling through the tackle.
1: And then he felt the back of his left leg. And that is the end of the contest in Townsville. North Queensland has prevailed over South Sydney by 30 points to 18. And this Cowboys resurgence now sees them move to an 8-win, 4-loss record in 2026 after losing their first two. They have turned it around big time in the North. Well, for the Bunnies, they've now lost three of their last four and their season record stands at 6 wins and 5 losses. North Queensland 30, South Sydney 18 after the Cowboys led 18 points to 6 at halftime. 5 tries to 3 in the end. Tries to Labert, Marnie, Chester, Sutton and Lukey for the locals. Clifford kicked 4 goals from 5 attempts. He also kicked a 2-point field goal right on halftime. While for the Rabbitohs, young Panattoni, who just did his hammy there, had a third try beckoning in debut, but he scored 2. Also a try to Alex Johnston. Siegvold kicked 3 goals from 4 attempts. 18-6 halftime, 30 points to 18. All done. North Queensland, too good for South. Grant Bell and Laurie Spinner to sift through it. Laurie's interviews in a moment. Belly's votes and assessment. And we'll get your thoughts and also we'll get these two learned gentlemen to go through the Origin teams ahead of Game 1 on Wednesday. Pretty good game of footy, Belly.
2: It certainly was. And, I don't think the score truly reflects both sides. We're in amongst the mix. I do think that the conditions have played a part in it. And I think that it led to the errors, humidity, and a mix of challenges led to errors from South Sydney. And that, in turn, caused the problems and I think the letdowns for the South Sydney side. I'm just, Laurie Spooner is just down there calling Jake Clifford across to him. And
1: Here he is.
2: Here he is.
1: Number 7's got the number 7.
0: Jake, a couple of weeks ago against Parramatta, let it slip. It wasn't going to happen tonight.
3: Yeah, I wish I hit that field goal like I did it against Parramatta. But yeah, we took a few lessons out of that game and you know, we lost that game well and truly. We found every way to lose it, and we did. And it's scrappy tonight. But at the end of the day, it's 2 points. So, we'll take them.
0: I thought the desperation at crucial times was really important. You know, I thought Johnson could have scored 3, but, yeah, 2 were saved. And I thought the desperation were brilliant tonight.
3: Yeah, that's the game right there. Tommy Chester on one of them, and him and Drinky on the other. You know, they're 2 big plays, and we won by 2 tries. So that's the little stuff that we'll be watching out in review.
0: I thought your kicking game this year, especially the last few games, has been outstanding, mate. The distance you're making, you hit that field goal beautifully. Well, has it been practice or you're just hitting them well? And your confidence is high?
3: Yeah, I've always known I've got a pretty decent boot. Without Tommy, being, the older half, got to take a lot more responsibility. And I guess that comes down to kicking game. Instead of sharing it a lot all the way around with me, Drinky and Tommy, I've got to take a bit more ownership on that. And I know I've got a good boot, so it's nice I'm hitting them well.
0: Liam Sutton, he scored a try tonight. He's been your partner, not doing anything flash, but certainly doing his job.
3: Yeah, exactly right. We've kept it pretty simple for the kid. He's doing really well, and he's a big body, runs well, and he's defending well too.
0: Big Jace, his second stint was outstanding.
3: Yeah, he's always good in that second stint. You know, I thought we started pretty well, and we kind of dipped off and just let him back in the game, and I thought the big boys finished strong.
0: Just touch on Origin. You didn't get picked, but, you know, you just got to keep your head down, play well. It's a long series.
3: Yeah, exactly right. I just had my name in that conversation. It's pretty special. And, yeah, just got to keep working hard and letting my footy do the talking.
0: Thanks for your time on ABC Sport.
3: Thanks, Laurie. Appreciate it.
1: Jake Clifford with Laurie Spina, North Queensland 30. Over South Sydney 18. So Cowboys, as mentioned, 8 win, 4 losses. Next week, Canberra. In Canberra. And then after that, they host the Dolphins here. For South, they have the bye and then go to Brookvale to take on Manly Warringah. South Sydney's record now, 6 wins and 5 losses. Now, Loz is just about to get another interview, but you just pointed out Matt Dufty's numbers, Grant Bell. Do you want to tell our listeners? Turn your microphone on, it might help.
2: I was using yours. See, 327 run metres. I thought he had a terrific impact in the game.
1: And I was going to say, they weren't fullback metres, i.e., they weren't a lot of kick return metres. Like, usually you'd see, you know, back three get big numbers and you think, oh, well, that's sort of blown out because of the kick return metres. I reckon there's, you probably don't, you know, we could find the kick return metres, but what I'm trying to say is, boy, did a lot of work down the middle third, didn't he?
2: He did, and he did a lot of, clearly an assignment of his was doing that run.
1: Sorry, I'll just go downstairs for a moment because there's a Fight MND presentation being made. See if we can get that for you.
4: The next few weeks and months and years, and we know that he's supported by everyone in the rugby league community. He's a proud Queenslander. This is a proud rugby league community, and on behalf of Jai and his family, I want to say thank you for your support today. Thank you.
5: Thank you, Blake. And thank you too, Lucky. Appreciate it, so, guys. All right, Kate, that calls time here at Queensland Country.
1: Yeah, Blake Solly receiving a check for over $50,000 there. It's got the binoculars up on that. Loz will probably get a closer look at it. But I think they've written a number down there. Laurie looked like more than $50,000 to go to Fight MND, which is very, very poignant considering the news of the week from South Sydney.
2: It's from their 50-50 raffle. And I was talking to some of their staff this morning, and they were typically out of the 50-50 raffle, they might make around $20,000. And they thought there could be a few people donating a little bit more. That's massively over what they would typically take in their 50-50 raffle. That's great contribution from all the people in the crowd and people online. People can come in online and participate in that 50-50 raffle.
1: Yeah. I just put the binoculars up. It was a bit of a guesstimate at that, but that's what it looked like anyway. Apologies if that's not right, but it certainly looked around that. So, Laurie's among the throng there.
2: He's hovering in there. He's looking to grab one of the South Sydney players.
1: Going to try and get a chat with Cody Walker, I think.
2: Yeah,
1: good on you, Laurie.
2: He's got Cody.
1: Cody's having it.
2: He had him and then he missed him.
1: Yeah, he's just... Who's he talking to there, Loz? He's having a chat to someone else, but that's okay. We're patient. 30 points to 8. Who is it?
0: Braden Burns.
1: It is Braden Burns.
2: Yeah.
0: He said just after he chats with Braden, he'll come.
1: Yeah, okay. Well, if anyone else wants to jump in, you go for your life there, Loz. 30 points to 18.
2: Is Matt Duffy anywhere near you, Loz?
1: Oh, watch out. He's giving directions now. But that was 327 run metres for a guy that basically pleaded for a go in the New South Wales Cup when he came back from overseas.
2: Yeah.
1: And he is a different player to the guy who was, and I'll say, an excitingly yet erratic fullback for St. George Illawarra.
2: There we go. He's got his man.
1: He is, Cody. Well done. Over to you, Loz.
0: Cody, it's been a tough week, but I tell you what, the boys put in you're missing a lot of players, but the boys put in a good effort.
6: Yeah, look, it's been a pretty emotional week for all of us at the club, but quite disappointed with the result. I thought the game was there to be taken. Had a couple of disallowed tries, which probably could have swung the momentum of the game or the scoreboard. But, you know, credit to the Cowboys. They turned up. They got a heap missing as well. So they turned up with the right attitude. And we were probably disappointing with our end of sets and our yardage errors, which allowed the Cowboys to get into our half. And I thought that was... We weren't resilient enough to defend those errors. So, disappointing result, but we live to fight again.
0: Yeah, bit of desperation. Alex Johnson could have scored three there, but bit of desperation. It was about 25 degrees when we started. Humidity, did that play a part, do you think?
6: No, I don't think so. Look, when you come up to Townsville, you know the conditions are tough. I thought it was... I was expecting it to be a lot hotter than what it was, to be fair, but beautiful conditions. The surface is unreal, so absolutely no excuse, and that didn't come into play.
0: That left steps still works in acceleration. Yeah, really good.
6: So yeah, I should have kept going on the straight, but No, they were desperate. They defended quite well.
0: Could I just touch on Jai Arrow? It's been devastating for the whole of the league community, but South Sydney especially. How are things there?
6: Yeah, look, it's as I said, it's been a really emotional week for us. He's one of those guys that will do anything for his teammates. I know to all the public and everyone, I put shit on him the most and I give it to him a hell of a lot, but he's one of my best mates and I care a lot for him, and he's got a tough road ahead, and I just want him to, I suppose, know that us at South Sydney, but more importantly, the whole wider community is behind him, and we'll support him in whatever he needs to go. So devastating news and heartbreaking to see, but he's got a tough road ahead.
0: All our prayers and thoughts are with him and the family and the club.
6: Thanks very much. Appreciate it.
1: Yeah, well done, Laurie. And we know how close Cody is with Jai Arrow. You can hear the emotion in his voice there. Laurie Spiner, it's more than just a game of footy. It means so much, the connections, the community, the people. And look.
2: Cover tackle, he's got.
1: Laurie's
2: he's
1: just sprinted across. So tell Matt Dufty, 327 run metres.
0: Matt, 327 run metres. Not a bad for a bloke who's been out of the NRL for 3.5 years.
7: Yeah, you know, it's just try to come in, get some work done for the team. I think we've needed some go forward and just try to bring that tonight. I had a couple of errors that I'm not happy with at the end of the game there, but yeah, overall it was all right, performance.
0: The effort was there, just a couple of errors and a bit of desperation from the Cowboys.
7: Yeah, I think we made way too many errors in our own half. I think it killed us in the end, and you know, give Cowboys enough opportunities, they're going to take them. So they're a great attacking team, and you know, it just probably killed us tonight.
0: Yeah, tremendous to you. You know, do you think the game sort of changed since you've been out of it? It's speeded up, but yeah, you fit it straight in.
7: Yeah, I think the way it's changed probably suits me a bit better. You know, faster rucks, more space around the ball, and just overall faster game. And I think that suits me a bit better.
0: Yeah, did you get a bit of a knock at the end there? I seen you were down for a bit.
7: Yeah, it was a great shot. It got me straight in the ribs.
0: Appreciate your time. You're playing super.
7: Cheers. Thank you.
1: Good on you, Loz. And hey, Laurie, come upstairs, because before we get to the end of the show, I want to have you and Billy just give us your thoughts. It's the one chance we'll get for... Oh, he's pointing... Who you want to have a chat
2: Casey
1: to
2: Tambalolo.
1: JT before... You'd rather have a chat to JT than have your thoughts on... No, we can do both. He had another big game. What's he doing there? He's nattering away. You've got him.
0: Big Jace, I thought your second stint was super. It was a tough win and an important one.
8: Yeah, oh, it wasn't too bad. I had last week off, so it's expected to be running around pretty fresh today. But no, it was a tough game. We kind of let him in there a little bit towards, you know, that back end, start of the back end of the game. But yeah, we managed to score a couple more tries after that to win quite comfortably. But yeah, it was a tough game nevertheless. But you know, it was you know, one we expected. You know, especially a team coached by Wayne Bennett.
0: Yeah, it feels like the young fellas in the group have infectious, making you old blokes feel young. It's a good. They're making you feel a lot younger. Those legs are moving hard, but yeah, these young fellas are really doing well.
8: Yeah, like we've got some pretty handy young players coming through, and you know, with every game they're playing, their confidence grow each week. So yeah, you know, we're piling on the wins. That's all that matters at this time of the year, and with that, growing a bit of confidence in the way we play at the same time. So it's always a good thing.
0: Closer to that 300, not long now.
8: Yeah, a few more games. Hopefully, you know, wherever it is, it'll be a special one nevertheless. But, you know, I'll take it week by week.
0: Quick message about Jai Arrow and his family.
8: Yeah, it's very, you know, heartbreaking to hear about the news about Jai. You know, playing against Jai and having meet him, like, hang out with him a few times. You know, he's such a competitor and he's a tough guy, and I know that, you know, him and his family are going through this tough moment, part of his life right now. But you know, all our thoughts and prayers go to Jai and his family.
0: Thanks for your time, buddy.
8: Thanks, Loz.
1: Well done, Laurie. We'll see you up here in a sec. Cowboys 30, Rabbitohs 18. Just before Belly's votes, a couple of those around the ground scores. We've got full time. The Bulldogs have beaten Melbourne by 3 points in the AFL. Western Bulldogs 14-9-93 to Melbourne's 13-12-90. That was after the Giants flogged Brisbane earlier today. Super Netball full time. Vixens have beaten the Swifts. Vixens 67, Swifts 57. Earlier in the Super Netball, the West Coast Fever beat the Queensland Firebirds 69-51. And those cup scores of the day, two games in the Queensland Cup, Ipswich 22, Tweed 20. Brisbane Tigers 24 beat Norths 16. And one game in the New South Wales Cup, Rabbitohs 16 over the Bears 12. Okay, Belly, I'll get your votes and then we'll do the ladder in a moment before we get to a bit of a look towards Wednesday night. 30 points to 18, Cowboys over Souths.
2: Yeah, I think the 30-18 didn't really reflect the game overall. I think at the end of both halves, Souths were guilty of errors and turning the ball over, and I think that opened up opportunities for the Cowboys. The Cowboys had some big players, some big numbers. Tom Chester topped the numbers in a lot of positions. I thought Jace Taumalolo's second half was enormous for the South Sydney side. Penetani on debut, I thought, was very good. I thought Ward went very well in the halves. Along with Walker, I thought they were both threatening. It was a game that could have gone either way. You put another try in there for Alex Johnson. He missed out on two. The game could have been right in the offing. But anyway, it went the way of South Sydney of the Cowboys. My points, I gave 3 points to Jake Clifford. I thought he had a terrific game out there. He kicked well, he defended well, and I thought he ran well when opportunities were there. I gave 2 points to Scott Drinkwater. I thought he came up with one terrific tackle to save a try. He created 3 opportunities for tries in the first half. He got my 2 points. And Dufty got the 1 point. I thought he was just everywhere for South Sydney. Was such a dangerous player.
1: So 3 go to Clifford, 2 to Drinkwater, 1 to Dufty. And just a response to Cody's text. Thank you, Cody, on 0467 920 222. He's sort of asking where was Jai Gray. As it turned out, Gray has been dropped. He wasn't used.
2: He wasn't used at all.
1: And we saw him warming up as a distributor, so we thought, oh, they're going to use him at dummy half. But Jamie Humphries came on and filled that role when Pete Mamazelos wasn't out there. So that's an interesting
2: And did they move. They used 4 reserves?
1: Yeah, so Hubner got used, Humphries, LeBlanc and Fletcher. So basically Ed Causey was also dropped from last week because he played. Was one of the 6 that could have been used. So Jai Gray had been dropped. So Jamie Humphries an in. Liam LeBlanc officially came an in as well. So 5 changes for South in the end. So and then, what, for North Queensland, Neame, Hess, Wiramu, Greg and Xavier Kerrisk played. Take me a while. Kerrisk.
2: Kerrisk.
1: Kerrisk. Just get used to saying that.
2: New name for you.
1: New name. Yeah. So that means that, well, who else was? So Kerrisk was an in. Derby was an in. And Ethan King, who wasn't used last week, he wasn't used this week. Viliami Vailea was the other one that wasn't used. Okay, I've seen that Laurie's got back up here. Headphones on. I'll give the ladder before we get to the two wise men of the North and their prognostications for Wednesday night. So here we are, premiership standings in the NRL after 12 rounds. Penrith on top, 22 premiership points, 10 wins, 1 loss, 1 bye. The Warriors have had 1 bye, they're 9-2 and 20 premiership points. Then Souths have had 2 byes, so that's inflated their premiership point standing to 18. They have a 7-win, 3-loss record, but currently third on the ladder. Then there are 2 teams with a 7-win, 4-loss record that have had 1 bye each. I speak of Manly 4th and Newcastle 5th. Now, interestingly, after that result, the Cowboys haven't had a bye. Mm. But they are the team that has won the 3rd most games so far this season. So Penrith's won 10 games, the Warriors have won 9, but the Cowboys have had to earn all of their 16 premiership points, no freebies from the byes. So they're 8 wins, 4 losses. So 6th with an asterisk, which you always need to have around this NRL ladder,
9: depending on buys, which is why I always sort of go more with win-loss rather than premiership points. But obviously the points are the way that the standings roll out. Completing the top eight, well, there are four teams with 14 premiership points. Souths and the Dolphins

0: inside the eight with 6 wins, 5 losses, and 1 bye each. Outside the eight, Cronulla and Wests, 5 wins, 5 losses, and 2 byes for the Sharks and the Tigers, 9th and 10th respectively. The Premiers, Brisbane, are in 11th, 12 premiership points, 5 wins and the 1 bye. And then Canberra and the Bulldogs, 10 premiership points, 4 wins and the 1 bye. Parramatta, 14th, also with 4 wins and a 1 bye. So that's Canberra, Canterbury, and Parramatta all on 10 with 4 wins and the 1 bye. 15th, Melbourne, 4 wins but no byes. So 8 premiership points, but 4 wins. Titans, 2 wins, second last. Dragons, nothing. Bottom of the table.
1: There you go.
0: With 2 points for a bye.
2: Yeah.
0: Okay, I wanted to get through that because I always love to hear you gentlemen speak through State of Origin 1. Everyone else has had their say, but you guys sort of get the last say before we get to coverage on Wednesday night. Laurie Spina.
3: Yes, Sam Walker better have his tackling shoulder pads on because, yeah, they're going to be sending a lot of troops.
0: Do you like the team?
3: Yeah, I do. A little bit surprised, no Reece Walsh. But
0: I was asking about the New South Wales team.
3: Oh.
0: Right. No, you lead with your maroon foot and then I'll ask you about the second thoughts for the Blues.
3: No, it's a good team. I'm happy that Grant and Munster found a bit of form for Melbourne coming in, and I reckon... Yeah,
0: I've done a lot of their games this year. They were rubbish the first 6 weeks, colloquially speaking. But they've been great.
3: Yeah,
0: the last 3 weeks, they've got going again.
1: Really stepped up.
0: Yeah.
1: Yep.
3: And that Grant out of dummy half, he'll be so important. And, of course, Ponga out the back.
0: Where are you with the opting to leave Reece Walsh out of the squad?
3: I can understand why he did, just back, you know, from that broken cheek there, and, you know, probably not ready maybe for Origin, and probably hasn't had enough games under his belt, but I reckon we'll see him sometime in their series.
0: Well, as I was saying to Billy, we're having a good chat before coming on air, Grant. It shows that Billy Slater, well, he's got 2 other fullbacks to call on even before Reece Walsh. If something should happen to Callum Ponga, he obviously thinks, well, the Hammer's my second fullback. And then even if we fall into real trouble, we've got a guy like Selwyn Cobbo in the team who could go to fullback as well. Are you surprised that they didn't pick Reece?
4: No, I'm not. Not from on a point of view of form and the way that he hasn't been at his best. He then had time out with injury. And a significant injury. I don't think he has come back quite as well as he would have liked, albeit wearing the headgear and the additional padding to protect his cheekbone. I don't think he's come back with the same level of confidence, and I think that that's a big point that I know Billy Slater is a huge fan of his. I think he said to him, we need you to be right and ready for the game. Get your runs on the board and get yourself feeling good about the game.
0: Now, speaking about, you know, the insurance policies, if you've been a regular listener, I've been talking about, well, we're going to have stars that aren't going to play because they'll pick guys back up and 2 players won't be used. So, obviously, Ezra Mam is the reserve half if something happens to Munster or Walker. And then... Because I was always saying, it'll be a fullback and a halfback that they'll pick as 18th and 19th. So Ezra's got that. And then Shibasaki, basically, they usurped the need for an extra fullback because they've got Hammer in the team and Cobbo in the team.
3: Yeah.
0: So they thought, well, if Hammer or Cobbo have to go and cover fullback, then Shibasaki goes to cover
4: to center.
0: Out in the backs. Whereas New South Wales haven't really gone for the backup fullback for James Tedesco. Maybe a bit thin there. Obviously, Tolu Cole has played a little bit of fullback. They're a little bit thinner there if Tedesco goes down, as far as he hasn't played a lot at fullback, Cola. But, you know.
4: I think he's the sort of player who could step in there and do it. The one question is around catching the high balls under pressure, and it is a completely different environment and a completely different level of pressure. So
0: Stags could go back there as well. He's a very versatile player.
3: And I'm heard it's going to be a bit damp. It's going to be a bit wet Wednesday.
4: It's going to be very wet. I think.
3: And there's going to be a lot of aerial stuff, I'm pretty sure about that.
4: The Queensland side have got

0: big wingers, they've got a chance to really pressure the New South Wales wingers. And as you said,
1: they're not tall, are they, To'o and Cola, no, compared to Cobbo and JoJo Fifita?
0: No. No, and I think that there is a bit of a difference there. Mm-hmm. But we don't want to sing Queensland's praises too much because we are the underdogs.
1: Just before I switch to the Blues team, because, Loz, you know what it's like being a guy, the pressure that comes with being the number seven. Sam Walker, from the moment that he played junior footy or was playing rep rugby even out at Ipswich, there was, you know, this guy will one day will emulate
2: Alfie,
1: the other great Ipswich little man, yeah, and play number seven for Queensland. And look, you know, we know the family well because they've got such a, you know, great rugby league pedigree. Is he ready for it?
2: Oh, you know, he's played for the Roosters the last couple of years. He's got a lot of confidence in that. I didn't like the big Sunday paper where he's more skilled than Alfie and, you know, big headlines
1: yeah,
2: like that. He doesn't need that pressure, but he's got self-confidence. He's been playing with the Roosters. But tell you what, they'll be sending a lot of troops at him. Capel will be on his side. I'm sure it'll help him, but they'll be sending a lot of troops at him. But he's got confidence, and he's got a good short kicking game. You know, and his long kicking game is pretty good too. So, he'll be ready.
1: And what about while we're doing your specialty, Laurie Spina, Ethan Strange as the insurance policy if something goes wrong for Moses or Cleary, and they go on to him instead of Luai.
2: Yeah, I like him. You know, he's probably form hasn't been as good as last year, but, you know, individually, he can break a side up, and if they're struggling for points and that, I'm sure
0: he's a bigger player. He's robust.
2: Yeah.
0: And I think he's got a very good kicking game.
2: He's quick.
0: He's quick. Yeah. I was surprised that they went for Moses over Strange.
1: Ethan Strange got to have been picked in the starting team.
0: Yeah, I do. I think he would have been a good running option alongside Cleary. I think that there's a little bit of a similarity between Moses and Cleary in terms of a bit more organising, a bit more, you know, wanting to do the business side of the game, whereas I think an Ethan Strange could have been very, very much a complimentary player.
2: He's got a good record, but Moses in Origin,
0: he does. And I understand why they've put him there, and and I think that loyalty has been something that New South Wales haven't always afforded players in their team, and I think that it's been evident that they've wanted to do that in that instance.
1: You're hearing from Laurie Spina and Grant Bell, Quentin Hull with you live from Townsville as we wrap up the Cowboys' victory over Souths here. 30 points to 18 for North Queensland. Jake Clifford getting the three votes from Belly. And, among the stories of the day, 327 metres for Matt Duffy with his carries. And young winger Talanoa Panattoni scoring two tries on debut, streaking away to score a hat-trick on debut.
2: Oh.
1: Pinged hamstring, 40 metres from that amazing feat.
2: Poor young fella.
1: And then the young fella limped off the ground.
0: And it's what's kept him out since the start of the year. I just wanted to ask Laurie, you said Cape will be on his side. Do you think Queensland will start as named?
1: I was going to say, nearest the pin to number of changes

0: time and think.
1: Which Queensland State of Origin team has Lindsay Collins and Pat Carrigan on the bench?
0: Yeah, that's true. Bit of a surprise.
1: With a guy like Tommy Flegler, only, what, 2 months back from a 18-month hiatus and almost near career-ending injury.
2: The one thing I'll say about...
0: Soften him up, mate.
2: and Flegler will go in and he'll go hard and go hard early. And I think that one of the things at that level coming back in there, and don't forget he's played at that level, Flegler, he will go and you know what you're going to get out of him. And you know when, okay, we need to replace him now. He's gassed early. We've got a couple of guys on the bench in Collins who can play up front and play big minutes. I'm not totally against it.
1: Two superstars from either team who we can't question their selection, but we'll question whether or not their impact on Wednesday night. I reckon there's a real spotlight on Tino Faasuamalawi, who's had a poor year for the Titans, and then on the other side, Stephen Crichton for New South Wales. Yeah, often you see big names picked, and you think, well, their club form's no good, no wonder they... Or the flip side happens, the class rises when Origin asks it
0: off. Yeah, that's going to be interesting.
1: What do you reckon?
0: Yeah, especially Crichton, you know, he hasn't been in that good form for the Bulldogs. Going to be really interesting, under a bit of pressure. And Tino, like you
1: said... Would you have still gone with Crichton?
0: I would have. And Tino, still would have picked him. He hasn't been in that good a form, but he needs to be there.
2: I think you'll reach in his back pocket and find form.
1: Yeah. And look, as you know, I've caught a lot of the Titans. He's going to need to find a new level. He has been so good for so long, Tino. Yeah. Even off the back of his knee, he's come back and been... But he's been particularly... In this, where Josh Hannah's trying to establish the team, I feel for Josh in that he hasn't had his alpha play an alpha.
2: I actually think it could be a real blessing for Josh and the Titans because I think he will come back from Origin with a different level of charge, and I think there's enough players around him that will pull him forward. I'm looking forward to seeing him play.
0: I reckon we'll see another couple of Cowboys before the series out either. You know, they're playing strong.
1: Only one Ruben Cotter in the first team.
0: First thing, so I reckon, if there's a bit of loss of form or injury, I think...
2: Who would have been in there for yours?
0: Oh, I can understand the first game, but if they, if they need a long kicking game and that, Jake Clifford.
1: Here's the headline. Laurie Spina doubts Sam Walker ahead of the boot. Thanks, Laurie. You've given it to us.
0: I understand that they picked him first, but the Cowboy players are putting him under pressure, I can tell you. Even Chester, he's been impressed me. He's a gutsy young kid. He's the only player, he's not very big, but he accelerates when the defence is there. I know he should have passed that.
2: Would you play wing outside him? At the moment.
0: he needs to learn a bit. But young Lukey, I'm just saying that.
1: There'll be injuries, there'll be suspensions, all of that.
0: But I can understand the first.
1: Great to see you, Loz. Great to see you, Billy. Yeah. Thank you for your company today and your wise words. Thanks to Brendan on the photos, to Ned and Jonesy back in the studio. So that's it done for round 12 and a bridge round 12 in the lead into State of Origin Game 1. Cowboys winning by 30 points to 18 here. Just a reminder, Wednesday night in Sydney for Men's Origin Game 1 and then Thursday night at Robina on the Gold Coast, where New South Wales will try and complete a series sweep for the first time in Women's Origin. The Blues going into that game with a 2-0 series lead. So as much as we wrap it up on this Sunday, only a couple of more sleeps before we get a week full of Origin footy. So make sure you join us on Wednesday night. Thanks for your company today. Cowboys too good in Townsville. And Lodge plays it 8 metres out. Marnie passes right from Clifford to Drinkwater. Holds it. Harbour Bridge to the edge. Beautiful pass for Leydert, who dives in the right corner. And the Cowboys do score first. Up to the 20 on the attack from centre field. Kepi passes to Duffy. Great pass to the right edge. Here he is, Panattoni. On to Boo. The young man scores in his first game of footy. Talanoa Panattoni. Ward, his pass is intercepted by Clifford, who's got 60 to run with three South men chasing, 20 to go, he's got 10 to go, but Panattoni runs him down from behind, 5 metres short, quick play the ball, drink

0: feeds right for Marnie. Marnie goes in and the Cowboys score anyway. And North Queensland return to the lead. Mamazelos to the right, given to Walker, gives it on to Ward, floating ball to the edge. Panattoni in his first game has a try scoring double. Talanoa Panattoni bursts through the left side shifting defence of the Cowboys. And South are back in it. 18 points to 10, kip to come. What a debut. On the attack, Marnie passes left. Sutton through a hole. Liam Sutton scores. His first try in the NRL. To the right, the Cowboys. Clifford to Lukey. Bounces off a couple. Heel of Lukey goes in to score. And that might be enough for the Cowboys to win it. And that is the end of the contest in Townsville. North Queensland has prevailed over South Sydney by 30 points to 18. And this Cowboys resurgence now sees them move to an 8-win, 4-loss record in 2026 after losing their first two.
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3: Hello, it's great to be with you and I hope you're enjoying your weekend. Coming up tonight, viruses are dominating global headlines again, but what's genuine concern and what's panic? We're going to unpack it with an infectious diseases expert before the news. A little later tonight after the quiz in Niche Jobs, we'll meet a sculptor of light, of liquid light. Have you ever wondered how the craft of glass blowing is what it is? What does a day in the life of a gaffer look like? We'll meet a Melbourne-based glass blower and learn all about this ancient craft that still lives on today. Then something else that's ancient and still lives on today, universities. Where and who founded the first one? What was it like? And how did these education entities grow and evolve over time? But first, are you someone who's into motorsports? Does the roar of an engine bring about an adrenaline rush for you? Give me a call, 1300 800 222 or text 0467 922 702 and tell me what it is you love about it. Georgia Tillier is someone who says she might not immediately be picked as a drifter, but the 21-year-old's hoping to bring about some change in the motorsport industry, and she joins me now. Georgia, welcome to National Weekend Evenings.
4: Hi, Serene. How are you?
3: I'm well, thanks. For those who don't know, can you explain drifting to us?
4: So drifting is essentially causing the car to lose control, but controlling it. So I like to call it controlled chaos.
3: Yep, okay.
4: So it's basically flicking the back of the car out and just continuing that sliding motion.
3: So you're sort of turning it horizontal in a sense?
4: Yes.
3: Drifting. Okay. Yes. And look, it's familiar to me. I think, I don't know, we sometimes just use it flippantly. Like, you know, when we're in the car and, I don't know, one of us has taken quite the turn and we feel that, you know, it's a little bit on the sharp side. It's like, oh, drifted it. Nowhere near what we're going to talk about with you. Like I said, really flippantly. So what first drew you to the sport?
4: So I originally wanted to be a V8 supercar driver, you know, ever since I was little. Yeah. I didn't actually consider drifting at all, but it wasn't until, you know, I started getting into photography and I found myself at the drifts and a guy came up to me and said, oh, you know, why aren't you drifting? And I said, well, number one, I don't know how to drive manual, and two, I don't have a car. So, and he said, two things, go buy yourself a manual car and learn how to drive it. And I don't know, it was like something just clicked in my brain. And
3: you're okay.
4: I was like, what's actually stopping me from doing this? So literally a week later, I went and bought my 86. And a week after that, I taught myself manual and entered my first drift event.
3: You taught yourself manual?
4: Yeah.
3: Nice
4: work. I had my dad's help, but he was like, there's the keys, get in the car, go for a few laps, you'll get it eventually.
3: Oh, good. Can I ask, this is the one thing that put me off manual, even though I revere manual more than automatic, but I just never continued learning because I was just lazy. Because the uphill, like, the uphill incline, get back in, take off. Do you know how annoying that was for me? Georgia, it was very annoying.
4: Oh, it's so annoying. Hill start on it. Oh,
3: hill
4: terrible.
3: Starts. What was your trick? What's your trick to a hill start? Just in case I ever decide to go back on.
4: If you're not comfortable with it, use the handbrake.
3: Oh.
4: So start accelerating, put the handbrake down, and the car will take off.
3: All right, fair enough. Because it's striking that balance, isn't it, between like the...
4: Yeah, it is tricky. It's always scary when the car starts rolling backwards. Yeah.
3: It makes me think of like when I'm in car parks and there's like, you know, I'm trying to get out of the car park. It's an up ramp to get out. Mm-hmm. There's all these cars in front of me. And then I keep a distance in case there's like... I'm like, what if they can't do a proper hill start? Yeah. I'm staying back. So how do you feel when you get behind the wheel?
4: Oh, it's pure joy. It's just pure adrenaline. I absolutely love it. You know, nothing in this world brings out this feeling that drifting does. You know, I look forward to it every single week. It's the highlight of my week, my day, everything.
3: So you said that you went out and bought your 86. So how many, do you still have that car? Tell me about your cars or car.
4: So yes, I still have her. She is my first car. And she's a little bit banged up at the moment, but she's still, you know, mechanically she's perfect. Mm. And, you know, it's not, you know, everyone says to me, you know, what drew you to the 86? You know, why'd you pick that as a drift car? And, you know, in the motorsport industry, particularly in drifting, 86 is becoming more popular by the day. And
3: for anyone who doesn't know, Georgia, what an 86 drift car is, can you paint us a bit of a picture?
4: I drive a 2012 Toyota GTS 86.
3: Okay.
4: And I only have an angle kit, which allows the car to get more angle, which, you know, helps you catch the drifts and start the drifts off. But for the most part, she's pretty stock, which means that she's, you know, pretty standard.
3: Okay. Fair enough. What color's yours?
4: It's like a gun gray.
3: Oh, yeah. Very good. Mm-hmm. Cool. Like you said, so not in the best shape, but the engine is perfect.
4: Perfect. She runs like a dream.
3: You said catch the drift. Can you tell us a little bit about how drifting works? Like works. What do you mean catch a drift?
4: So usually to start the drift, it depends on the drifter because everyone has different styles. But for me, I usually like to start it with a clutch kick. So what you usually will do is you hold your foot on the clutch, rev the car up to around like 5,000 revs, dump the clutch, and that's going to kick the back of the car out. And then what you have to do is to catch it, you've got to counter steer because if you don't, you're going to spin out.
3: Right. So confidence. How do you build the confidence to build it? Because I'm listening to you and I'm like, oh, my God. Like you said, there's adrenaline, there's a lot to it. It is exciting. And of course there's danger and safety. So that confidence building, how does that work for you?
4: So it's all about just trying to, you know, push fear out of the way, because it doesn't matter how many times you go to these events, you're always going to be, you know, nervous and, you know, have that little bit of fear in the back of your head. But it's about, you know, I won't be able to improve as a driver or as a person if I let fear control me. Mm-hmm. So I just, you know, try and block that out and just think it's just me, the car and the road. Nothing else matters.
3: Yeah. Like many things in terms of letting fear get in the way when you're trying to maybe master something or learn something. So I'd imagine there'd be a lot of practice in the lead up to attending a comp or a race.
4: Yeah, so there is a lot of practice. It's just, you know, try and go to every event that you can possibly, and just it's all about getting that seat time up.
3: How do people tend to react, Georgia, when you tell them that you're a drifter?
4: Majority of the time they're like, no way. They think, nah, you're pulling my leg, no way.
3: Why?
4: I'm not too sure.
3: Is it because you're a girl?
4: I think it definitely has to do with that. Yeah.
3: Yep. Okay. So are you starting to see more women get into the sport?
4: Yeah. So there's more women growing and, you know, entering the drift scene all the time. And it's always so exciting because, like, oh, yes, new friend.
3: So I mentioned I mentioned you're 21. So when did you get your 86? I suppose how long have you been drifting? How recent or not recent, not so recent is this for you?
4: So I bought my 86 at the end of 2020. 4, and it wasn't until the beginning of 2025 that I started drifting.
3: Okay, so this is, yeah, really recent for you. So in terms of women that you're seeing get into the sport, is there anyone that you've found that or have come across yet that is a woman in the sport that is someone who is maybe a leader in the space, someone that you look up to, learn from?
4: Yes, so there is this female drifter. Her name is Christina Bithalgis. I'm pretty sure that's how you pronounce her last name. And she is actually a paraplegic drifter. She first started off in motorbikes, and she unfortunately got into a really bad motorbike accident and lost the ability to use her legs. She had no idea what drifting was. And through that, she found drifting, and they found a way to actually be able to get her to control the car with mechanical things that she attaches to her hands. And I think that her story is just incredible and beautiful, that literally if you put your mind to something, you can achieve anything. And I just think that's an incredible story that she's sharing with everyone.
3: And so how would you encourage someone who's interested in trying drifting or other motorsports to get involved?
4: I would just say, just do it. You know, don't let that fear or what anyone else says, you know, stop you from doing what you love or what you want to try out. You know, too many people, you know, stop doing what they want to try to do just because of fear, or, you know, of fear of judgment or what other people are going to think of them. Mm-hmm. Push that aside. Life is genuinely too short to not, you know, try and achieve your goals and your dreams. Just go for it. Go full send into it. It will be the best thing that you'll ever do.
3: And what have you got coming up?
4: So coming up, I've got a couple more events. I'm looking to get into a couple of competitions as well. But for the most part, I'm going to be doing a lot of upgrades to my car coming up soon. So I'm very excited.
3: That's very exciting. That is very exciting. Well, Georgia, all the best with it, all the best with the comps that are coming up, the upgrades to your car, and, of course, the industry itself, seeing more women getting into the sport and the industry, you know, growing in that way as well and becoming more accepting.
4: Oh, thank you so much.
3: Thanks a lot. All the best with it, Georgia. Georgia Tillier, drifter and motorsports instructor. Coming up, we'll find out why we seem to be hearing more about virus outbreaks in the news and if there's any cause for concern. But right before we do, let's hear a track. Speaking of wonderful pioneering and leading the way women, here's Kylie Minogue with Can't Get You Out of My Head.

0: There's Kylie Minogue there with Can't Get You Out of My Head. And what I can't get out of my head when I now listen to that song is Kylie Minogue performing it in, have you seen the TV show on Netflix called The Residence? It's excellent. It's an excellent murder caper. And Kylie Minogue's in it. She kind of makes like a cameo appearance. She performs this song in the White House. The whole show is centered around the White House. But yeah, as soon as this came on, I just pictured her in that scene. Excellent show if you haven't seen it.
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0: It seems like viruses are everywhere in the news at the moment, from the hantavirus to Ebola to diphtheria. Headlines about outbreaks across the globe are dominating news cycles. But how concerned do we really need to be? Paul Griffin is a professor of infectious diseases at the University of Queensland, and he joins us now to help us break it down. Paul, welcome to National Weekend Evenings.
5: Oh, thanks very much for having me.
0: Why is it that we seem to be seeing more and more of these outbreaks on the news?
5: Yeah, look, it's a complex situation, and so there's a number of factors that are contributing. I mean, we generally are seeing more and more of these sorts of diseases, but it's also how it's being reported. Yeah. And, you know, we've seen with certain things like Nipah that while that was no worse than we've seen many times before, I think the post-COVID anxiety, lots of talk about, is this going to trigger lockdowns, and jokes about toilet paper and social media tends to trigger people a lot more than it might have previously. So I think a lot of it's the reporting around this and how this information is shared. We're better at finding some of these viruses. So when there's a mystery illness, we can more rapidly identify what it is, give it a name, and then that also is propagated fairly readily in the media and social media. But, you know, the reasons we are genuinely seeing an increase in these sorts of viruses is there's probably four main factors. Climate is certainly a factor. And, you know, if we look at the recent hantavirus issue, that was probably driven by some rainfall events in Argentina, an increased risk of hantavirus there, and those unfortunate travellers acquired it and took it onto that ship. We see that population growth and overcrowding lends itself to the spread of these sorts of things. Changes in habitat of animals, and that probably contributes to a lot of these, like Ebola, in bats, for example. And then the fact that the world is a smaller place than ever, so something that happens in an isolated part of the world can very rapidly spread to other areas. So there's those and many other factors that are contributing.
0: And how realistic is the threat from the hantavirus or Ebola?
5: Okay, it's a real, Ebola particularly is a real problem where it is. So the risk has been assessed in that region as very significant. The risk globally is very, very low. Unfortunately, we've seen some reporting that suggests it's, you know, the next pandemic and all those sorts of things, which is not accurate at all. But it's a big problem where it is, and it's been made worse by a whole host of factors. There's obviously some political unrest and conflict in that area that makes it harder to manage. There's, you know, very fragile health infrastructure, and it, you know, it's very hard to get the resources in there to manage something like that. So, you know, this is an infection that's relatively hard to spread, so it should

0: is something that's able to be contained, but you know, with a geopolitical landscape and less resources in public health and less trust in that, it is going to be harder than it perhaps should have been in the past.
1: What are important considerations when trying to contain outbreaks such as these?
0: Well, I think the main thing is, first of all, making sure we listen to genuine experts and we don't have political issues or misinformation that cloud the ability for those with expertise in the area to come and do what they need to do. The WHO is a really good example. They're basically assembled to respond to things like Ebola and hantavirus like they have done well so far. But unfortunately, they're now under-resourced. There's a lot of people who are sceptical about them because of some of the commentary from COVID. So, you know, their job at the moment is being made a lot more difficult because of some of those additional challenges. So I think it's just having trust in genuine experts and making sure they're appropriately resourced and supported to be able to do the good work that they should be able to do.
1: Mm. We're seeing diphtheria spread through parts of Australia. What's driving this?
0: Again, a bit of a complex problem, and some of those same factors. I think, you know, some of the conditions in the areas we're seeing it spread in terms of, you know, a large number of people potentially in the same dwelling and some challenges getting the right public health response there. And, you know, vaccination has probably contributed to a degree as well. We've seen a very slight reduction in some of those vaccines, but even a modest reduction in uptake translates to a significant change in immunity in the population. So it's not the sole factor. There's a whole host of things. But, you know, once again, that's something that with the basics of public health, we should be able to get on top of fairly quickly, but it's even more challenging than ever at the moment.
1: On that note, how can people keep themselves safe?
0: Well, I think the main thing to know is that, you know, a lot of the information we're seeing in social media and AI platforms is just simply not accurate. I think, you know, we're really lucky in our country to have an excellent health system, a really good public health system. We've got a fully functioning CDC now. So there are lots of places to get really good information. Unfortunately, the narrative often in less reputable sources is of conspiracies or that these viruses are being deliberately leaked or they're not real, for example. And then that adds to panic or means people aren't necessarily sharing the right information. So I think the main thing is get good information. And if people do that, that will lead to other really significant public health measures like getting vaccinated, for example, and making sure that we find cases quickly with diphtheria, for example. If we find those cases quickly, it's a bacterial infection. The outcomes can be good and we can isolate or reduce the chance of those people passing it on further. So, you know, again, if people have faith in the system and public health systems are allowed to do what they do well, then we should be able to contain that fairly rapidly.
1: Paul Griffin is a professor of infectious diseases at the University of Queensland. If you have just joined us, you're with me, Serene Damaki, on ABC Radio's National Weekend Evenings. And Paul's joined us for a look at why we're hearing a lot about viruses at the moment. How do viruses turn from outbreaks into pandemics, Paul?
0: Yeah, there have to be a large number of conditions that have to be just right for that to happen. And, you know, the unfortunate reality is we saw that with COVID. That was a new virus. There was no immunity in the population. It caused just enough disease. So in most people, it wasn't that severe. So it could spread rapidly, but enough, it was severe enough to cause huge problems. And so that's why it was able to spread really quickly, but had enough severity that it was, you know, a really big issue. So the properties of COVID were just right for it to do exactly what it did. The fortunate thing, I guess, for a lot of these other viruses we're talking about is they're much harder to spread. So things like Ebola and hantavirus certainly do not have the potential to be a pandemic because they require really close physical contact. They're a lot more severe, so most people that have those are displaying symptoms, and so we can find those cases readily. So they're not really the same sort of viruses that we expect to cause a pandemic. But obviously there's new strains of flu around and some of those same sort of issues in terms of some of the avian or bird flus with an increased risk of those. So, you know, we are going to keep seeing challenges with some of these viruses moving forward for sure.
1: What defines a pandemic?
0: Yeah, so if we talk about some of these definitions, so an epidemic is above what we'd expect to see in that region. So, you know, I would say with it, the current Ebola issue that's been declared a public health emergency of international concern would be an epidemic because it's way above what we'd expect to see there at the moment. Okay. And then if that moves across
1: Paul, so an epidemic is contained, or not contained, as in it's within it's a geographical, it's looked at geographically, if I can get my words right.
0: Exactly. So it's more than you'd expect

0: in that area.
1: Okay, right. Gotcha.
0: That's exactly right. Yep. So, you know, we talk about endemic, which is a certain level that's there in the background. Epidemic is when it rises above that, okay, and that Ebola situation would meet that. And then pandemic is where it spreads across numerous territories. Yeah. So is able to spread across many jurisdictions to basically affect, doesn't have to be the whole world, but I guess multiple regions. Mm. And, you know, once again, unfortunate reality is COVID was a very good example of that. There was basically nowhere that was spared in a very short space of time. Mm. And the flu typically does that periodically as well. We often talk about it doing that every sort of 15 to 20 years. And, you know, one of the last big ones, I guess, was 2009 with swine flu. There's been a few that would probably just classify as that, but we're probably due for another really big hit with flu in the not too distant future.
1: Are we better prepared to fight pandemics given our collective experience with COVID-19?
0: It's a really good question, and one that I'd probably say we have the potential to be, but we probably aren't, unfortunately. I think if anything, we'd face more challenges. And, you know, that's one of the concerns I have about Ebola. We have amazing technology to make vaccines really quickly, but I think it's going to be hard to do the clinical trials, because even though we had amazing clinical trials for COVID vaccines, people still don't believe that they were done when they were, and they were excellent. So it's going to be hard to do those trials, hard to get a vaccine all the way through to being approved when we know a lot of people probably wouldn't use it, and there isn't a big market for it as a result. So, you know, our testing capabilities have come a long way. Our knowledge of these sort of viruses and how they spread has come a long way. Our ability to make new vaccines has come a long way. But I think the opposition to some of those interventions is just going to be so significant at the moment that we're probably in a more precarious position than we were before. So we really need to restore faith in public health and basic health literacy and, you know, find a way, I guess, to, you know, have people to get on board if we do have one of these issues and not respond with, you know, misinformation and opposition to fundamental public health measures.
1: Well, Paul, it's great to talk to you. Great for you to join us. And I suppose just bring this together for us and allow us to think about it, given like I said in the introduction that, you know, it just seems like these viruses are everywhere, and getting that sense in terms of, all right, where does that concern lie? What does it look like? And thank you for laying that out for us. It's been really great to talk to you.
0: Oh, it's a pleasure. Thank you.
1: Thank you. Paul Griffin, Professor of Infectious Diseases at the University of Queensland. We're getting close to the news, but we have time for a track before we do. Here's A Bad Reputation by Joan Jett.

and Joan Jett there with Bad Reputation. The news is coming up. Then it's quiz time. Listen out for the cue to call. And tonight, let's talk about favourite and maybe even so not so favourite teachers. So who comes to mind for you? If on the plus side, why? What makes that teacher positively memorable for you? We're going to be talking about the first universities and education in medieval and in medieval times in the Middle Ages later tonight. So we thought, let us think back a bit to a teacher we had that stood out for us and maybe even one that was on the more challenging side while we play the quiz. That's coming up after the news. And again, listen out for the cue to call.

0: Hello, this is ABC News with David Rowlands. Pakistan's Prime Minister has praised US President Donald Trump for what he's called his extraordinary efforts to pursue peace with Iran. Larry Buttrose has the story.
1: Pakistan has been mediating efforts to bring an end to the war launched by the US and Israel at the end of February. As well as lauding Mr. Trump's efforts toward peace, Shahbaz Sharif has also committed Pakistan to continuing to mediate and host any further peace talks. Meanwhile, Pakistan's Foreign Minister Ishaq Dar says there's meaningful progress towards peace, echoing Mr. Trump's latest assertion a deal with Iran, which would reopen the Strait of Hormuz, has been largely negotiated. However, Iran's semi-official Fars news agency says Mr. Trump's view is inconsistent with reality.
0: Another semi-official Iranian news agency is reporting a potential deal between Iran and the US stipulates that the number of ships able to transit the Strait of Hormuz would return to the pre-war level within 30 days. The Tasnim report also says that under the terms of a memorandum of understanding, the US naval blockade of Iranian ports and ships must be completely lifted within 30 days and part of Iran's frozen funds released in the first phase. Officials in Pakistan say more than 30 people have been injured following a powerful bomb blast near a railway track as a train carrying passengers passed through the southwestern city of Quetta. Footage shared online shows two train cars overturned and on fire, sending thick black smoke into the air. Witnesses say the blast occurred in an area where security forces are usually stationed, badly damaging several buildings and smashing more than a dozen vehicles parked on the road. Doctors at local hospitals say several of the injured are in a critical condition. Independent Senator David Pocock says he does not want to see the end of the gas industry as he pushes for a 25% tax on gas exports. The senator has proposed a Norwegian-style model of taxing natural resources, which he says would raise $17 billion a year in revenue. But under that model, gas companies have reduced barriers to exploration and expansion. Senator Pocock says while he doesn't want new gas projects to be approved, he doesn't think the industry should be shut down.
2: That's not what I'm suggesting, no. I think we should have a 25% gas export tax to actually get a return from the gas that is currently being exported. And we're in an energy crisis. Mm. These companies are making windfall profits and the government isn't even willing to put in something like a windfall profits tax.
0: The PRRT raised $1.4 billion in the current financial year. It's now known that a 39-year-old man killed by a shark in far north Queensland was spearfishing when he was attacked. With more on this story, here's Molly Slattery.
3: Well, what we know so far is that emergency services were called to a boat ramp at Hull Heads, which is in far north Queensland, about 160 kilometres south of Cairns, a very small coastal community there, where they say a 39-year-old man had been bitten by a shark. Now, what we've learned since is that man was spearfishing on the Great Barrier Reef at the time of the attack. He was pulled from the water by a friend who was in the water with him at the time, so no doubt an incredibly confronting experience for that man. Now, emergency services say the group, there were three other men with this person who was attacked at the time.
0: A man has been refused bail after allegedly threatening a teenage restaurant worker during an attempted

0: and robbery on the New South Wales Central Coast. Police say a 30-year-old man wearing a balaclava entered a Chinese restaurant at Long Jetty last night and demanded money at knife point. Two diners intervened and allegedly restrained the man until police arrived. One of the men suffered serious stab wounds to the neck and remains in hospital, while another sustained cuts to his hand. The 14-year-old worker was not injured. Media in Switzerland are reporting that Formula One driving great Alain Prost has suffered a head injury after a masked gang broke into his home. The media report says the attack on the home of the four-time world champion occurred 25 kilometres north of Geneva. Police have confirmed a family was targeted by robbers, but have not released the victims' identities. The 71-year-old Prost drove for McLaren, Renault, Ferrari and Williams in a 13-year F1 career, winning the world title in 1985, 1986, 1989 and 1993. And in sport, North Queensland has climbed into the NRL's top six with a 30-18 victory over South Sydney in Townsville. The Cowboys crossed five times and had as many different scorers as fullback Scott Drinkwater provided three try assists. This is ABC News.
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2: Hello, it's lovely to have your company as we get ready to play the National Weekend Evenings Quiz. Now's the time to call. This is your cue to call 1300 800 222. The first caller is, of course, an instant winner. So call now to play the quiz with me, 1300 800 222. And tonight we're talking about your favourite teachers. Who just stood out for you, was memorable, and then maybe even on the other side, not so favourite teachers. And what makes them so memorable? What are your memories of them? What was it about them as a teacher that, yeah, you learnt? Why would you call them out? We're talking about universities and education back in the day. So we're going to be going back to the Middle Ages and even touching on medieval times as well, when we're going to look at where and who founded the first university and then sort of just universities and education systems after that. So yeah, we thought, why don't we go back a little bit and think back to teachers that really impacted our lives and why, and then the ones just made us, you know, annoyed us and weren't big fans of. While we play the quiz, 1300 800 222, and give you that chance to get to your phone and dial that number, let's hear Olivia Newton-John, Physical.

0: Olivia Newton-John with the physical as we get ready to play the National Weekend Evenings Quiz. The number to call to play, 1-300-800-222. And of course, first caller is an instant winner. Tonight we're going to be talking about teachers, our favourite teachers, those who stood out for us. And it could be any teacher. It doesn't have to be in school. It could be just anyone you learnt from, in your life. So a favourite teacher that stands out for you. And then we're kind of going to go on the other side. Maybe someone who wasn't a favourite. Why'd they rub you the wrong way? Did you get in trouble once maybe? Who comes to mind for you? Let's talk about that while we play the quiz. 1-300-800-222. Let's go to producer Joe first, yeah? Jump in and let's find out from Joe who's here, who his favourite teacher was.
1: My favourite teacher was my year five teacher, Mr. Wakefield. And he was my favourite teacher, but he was probably a least favourite teacher for a lot of my classmates. He had some unorthodox styles of teaching. If you talked back, he would make you run laps of the oval. He once picked a kid up by his ankles and turned him upside down to demonstrate what inverted meant.
0: Okay.
1: So he was very unorthodox and went off book. And because of that, a lot of people didn't like him very much. Yeah. But I loved him because he encouraged in me a love of learning that never went away. It was, it doesn't have to be what's in a textbook or what's being dictated to you.
0: Yeah.
1: You're allowed to explore and have fun with learning. And I think if more teachers were like that, we'd be pretty well off.
0: Yeah, for sure. Couldn't agree more. And sometimes the unorthodox way. Thanks, Joe. The unorthodox way can sometimes leave an impact, because isn't that the case? If we're thinking about teachers, particularly those who do have an impact, we don't think about, I don't think about like the test scores that I got or the exam scores or particular feedback maybe they gave me on a particular test. I remember them as a teacher, their personality, their style of teaching, the rapport or the relationship that particular teacher built with their students. And those are, I think, the things that really stand out. I'm with Joe. If I go back to primary school, it was my year six teacher. He was Canadian. He was really tall. He had a moustache like it was no one's business. He had a voice that you could just listen to all day. He had a really relaxed style of teaching, and he loved there's a Canadian singer whose name escapes me now. I cannot remember her name, but he absolutely loved her, and I remember us learning one of her oh my goodness, I'm going to have to wait for the next news hour to come around and see if I can remember her name. But we did learn, I think, her song to perform in front of the school. And he was just the most gentle gentle soul and really just nurtured us. So and his name was Mr. White. So definitely a big shout out to, my year six teacher, Mr. White. In high school, it was my history teacher, Mr. Tolhurst. I still remember him to this day. Made me fall in love with history, really. But then there were a number of history teachers that made me fall in love with history. But Mr. Tolhurst was my three unit history teacher, and he helped me throughout the way. And more recently, a teacher who has helped me become a teacher of acquiring a language. I discovered a method of acquiring language that I can now teach to others that is extraordinary. And so that's cool. On the other side of it for me, Mr. Zert, my computer studies teacher in high school. I got into trouble once because I was begging for him to give us our exams and he wouldn't. So I got a little bit desperate. I went into his office. I found them, even though he kept on saying that he didn't mark them. And then he comes back, bangs on the door, says, "Serene DeMackey, go to the principal's office." And I didn't tend to go to the principal's office a lot. So I got into trouble, but still it was rude and he owed us those test results. All right, over to you. Let's talk about your favourite and not so favourite teachers while we play the quiz.

0: our first caller and instant winner tonight is Nolene in, Quarading? I can't get my tongue around that one, Nolene. Hello.
1: Hi, it's actually Quarading.
0: Thank you. Quarading. Hi, you're our first caller and instant winner tonight. Yay.
1: Cute.
0: Yeah, so you're going to get a prize. You're going to get a book no matter what happens with the quiz.
1: Oh, thank you.
0: Yeah, how good's that? So, Nolene, tell me, favourite teacher that's come into your life and maybe one that's not so favourite.
1: Well, actually, I can answer that. I have my favourite teacher was in the 1970s, was an English teacher.
0: Yeah.
1: I was in high school and she just made the students push their limits. Instead of just writing, you know, this is way before we had the computers and you know, AI and all this sort of stuff. She used to make us write outside the box. And I'm not quite sure how to explain that, but she would just say, use your imagination and think, don't write exactly how the English language is taught you in the textbooks.
0: Okay.
1: Write. And
0: the way you sound?
1: Yeah, write the way you sound. And it was brilliant. And I just loved her passion.
0: Mm. Oh, that's that, and her passion about it, and that was memorable. That she's just that memory stayed with you.
1: Oh, absolutely. And my other one, the other one. Well, I grew up in a school that had nuns and that in it, but I'm not going to go there.
0: Okay. Okay. All right. That would be on your maybe not so favorite, and leave it at that.
1: That would, yes. That would be my maybe not so favorite one.
0: And leave it at
1: one
0: that.
1: Was my social studies teacher,
0: okay. And
1: he was brilliant. He used to push my buttons to make me think outside the box.
0: Yeah.
1: And so in the end, guess what I became?
0: Get out. You became a social studies teacher.
1: I became a humanities teacher.
0: Oh, far out, Nolene. You know what? You raised something really great that, you know, comes front of mind is that sometimes it's not always the ones that we really get along with or build a real great relationship. Sometimes it's those ones that, yes, it may seem, yeah, they're challenging us because they see that potential. So, you know, yeah, well, look what happened with you. It's not about being best friends with your teacher, is it? No?
1: No, yeah, it was never best friends.
0: Yeah. That's wonderful. All right, Nolene, let's go to the quiz. And our first question tonight, what type of poem shares a name with a city in Ireland?
1: Oh, and I'm a teacher.
0: That's okay. Yeah.
1: With a city in Ireland.
0: Yeah, what type of poem shares a name with a city in Ireland?
1: Well, the only cities in Ireland I know is Dublin.
0: No, you got a brain's trust there?
1: I've got a brain's trust. What type of poem shares a city in Ireland?
0: Shares a name, yeah, with a city in Ireland.
1: I've got a brain's trust.
0: How's it going, Nolene? What do you think? No?
1: Okay, city, Ireland, Dublin,
0: Think of poems. No. Think of types of poems.
1: Sonnets. Psalms.
0: What do you reckon? You want to pop in an answer or you want to pass it on?
1: Can you think of one brain's trust?
2: No.
0: All right. But like I said, that's okay. Nolene, you're a first caller and instant winner. You're getting a prize. You're getting a book anyway. Doesn't matter. All good. Pass this. Let somebody else worry about this question. Let's get that book to you as your prize as first caller. Nolene, what do you reckon?
1: Oh, you know, and I've just said I'm a teacher. Thank you. That's brilliant.
0: Yeah.
1: I've just said I'm a teacher. And when I hear the answer,
0: you'll kick yourself. Oh, of course.
1: I'll kick myself.
0: Oh, totally.
1: You know, a few glasses of wine and the fire pit out here. And
0: yeah. All right, Nolene, I'm going to pop you on hold. Joe's going to take down your details so we can send you your book as your prize. Be sure to let him know what genres you like and we'll see what we can find. Thanks a lot, Nolene. Andy is in Mandurah. Hello there, Andy.
2: Oh, hello there.
0: Hi.
2: All the way from Mandurah in West Australia.
0: Hello there from Mandurah in Western Australia. Tell me about a favourite teacher and maybe a not so favourite.
2: Well, I had a teacher called Miss Easedown back in when I was in Year 7. Mm-hmm. And, of course, she's not Miss Easedown now, and I'm now 66. So that was a while ago. And she was she just taught us how to be ourselves and each one of us, and she could read a book. Like I didn't have ADHD, but I didn't have good concentration. But when she read to us as a class, as, you know, part of our English, I just get engrossed. And what is really good, just recently, October last year, we had our 50th reunion, and I sat there all night talking to her and her wonderful husband, who is a Cowan, who is the brother of Hendy Cowan, who was the deputy premier for umpteen years here in WA. So it was great. Yeah.
0: Oh yeah, how that's so special, and to be able to look back to a year seven teacher, and you know, they really do. They can play such a big part in our lives. And I love what you said about when she's reading a book, you can just sit and you're engrossed. That's a gift. Love that.
2: Yeah, she read The Hobbit to us, and I've never bothered watching the movie because it'd never be the same.
0: No, it'll ruin it. Yeah. That's awesome. That's great, Andy. All right, to the quiz. What type of poem shares a name with a city in Ireland?
2: It'd have to be Limerick.
0: It is. Limerick is correct. Nice work, Andy. Name this song and the artist performing it. Take a listen.
3: While they're standing in the welfare lines, crying at the doorsteps of those armies of salvation.
0: I'm after the name of the song and who sings it.
2: Okay, well, it's Tracy Chapman, I think.
0: Yep,
2: and
0: it is.
2: It is what's the name of Fast the song? Car.
0: No.
2: Oh, that's close.
0: Andy, that was close. It's not Fast Car. Far out.
2: Oh, well.
0: I was really barracking for you on that one.
2: Okay, never mind.
0: Great to talk to you. Have a good night.
2: And you. No
0: Bye-bye.
2: Worries.
0: Scotty's in Yangon. Hello there, Scotty.
4: Hello, Nan.
0: Hi there. Tell me about your favourite teacher.
4: My favourite teacher.
0: Yep. Why they stood out for you and why they're memorable.
4: Well, none of them did. I can't tell you about the ones I didn't like. Mrs. Francis in grade one, she used to give us, remember the rats, like the green, the lolly rats.
0: Oh, no, I'm not familiar with the lolly rats. I'm familiar with the lolly frogs, but not the lolly rats.
4: Yeah, well, before in 1977, I'd say there was, well, she had big box of rats, and if you got the question right, she'd let you have a rat. I got two right in a row and got caught for going in at lunchtime and taking another one. She was about 8. She would have been closer to 90 than 80 in grade one.
0: Oh,
4: not her, but as a teacher.
0: As a teacher. I'm just in awe at the fact that you have a memory of your grade one teacher like that. That's just wonderful.
4: Well, grade two was Mrs. Brumby. Grade three was
0: Scotty. That's
4: and
0: wonderful.
4: She used to have it, and I remember the box that they put the chalk in at the blackboard.
0: Yep.

0: Yes.
1: Oh, that's good. Scotty, it does sound memorable. All right, let's go to the
0: East
1: quick.
0: Brisbane Primary School.
1: Say what that?
0: At the Gabba.
1: Oh,
0: East
1: yeah.
0: Brisbane Primary School, the
1: Oh, good
0: Gabba.
1: stuff. Very good. Did you have any reunions?
0: At East Brisbane Primary School?
1: Yeah.
0: No, the Gabba Cricket Ground kept taking over the school. We got smaller and smaller.
1: Oh, okay. All right, Scotty, let's go to the quiz. We're up to a sound question. So I'm after the name of this song and the artist performing it. Well, we've already got the artist. Andy was wonderful to help us out with that. So this is a song by Tracy Chapman.
0: Yes.
1: It's not Fast Car. I'm going to play it again for you. Take a listen. And yeah, I'm just after the name of the song now.
2: While they're standing in the welfare lines, crying at the doorsteps of those armies of salvation.
0: I don't know the real name of the song, but I know she's talking about a revolution.

0: even when I think her songs are getting covered now because, yeah, great. Very good musician.
1: All right, next question. Which music TV show hosted by Dylan Lewis debuted on the ABC 30 years ago?
0: Oh, that's ABC, yeah. In the morning. Oh, what was it called? He had earrings and Revolver.
1: Revolver. Oh. Far out. Scotty, I reckon you know this. It's not Revolver.
0: Yeah, I did. But you, at least you know that I don't have a brain's trust and I wasn't Googling it.
1: No, indeed.
0: Recovery.
1: I'm going to pay it. It was there. I know.
0: Yeah. Mad for that age.
1: Well done, brain. That was an awesome way of just bringing back that memory. Good. I had to pay it. Nice work, Scotty. Recovery's correct. Good recovery, by the way. Go to memory. All right. Next question. In technology, what does VPN stand for?
0: Virtual Private Network.
1: Nice one. Virtual.
0: Oh, hang on. I'll ask the brain.
1: No, Virtual Private Network's right.
0: Oh, okay, sorry.
1: Yeah, no, you're good. Next question. Who wrote The Secret History?
0: Is it a song or a book?
1: It's a book.
0: Oh, God. I'm out. can you give me a hint of what?
1: Not
0: like 90. Just
1: around when?
0: Oh, I know the one. It's a lady, Donna.
1: How do you know?
0: Donna. Tarr.
1: What's your answer, Scotty?
0: Donna Tarr.
1: You said you're not Googling. Are you sure?
0: Well, I said it pretty quickly, ma'am, and sitting here.
1: All right, I'm going to pay that one because I'm trusting you.
0: Well, you can give the next question to someone else.
1: No, let's go. Right. You told me. All right, here's another sound question. Name this song and the artist performing it. Take a listen. Do you know the name of that song and who sings it?
0: I know. It's Van Morrison.
1: Yep, it is. It's the name of the song.
0: Common Man. And I'm not Googling it. Princes of the Lord. No, I can sing it in my head.
1: But name's not coming. No, that's all right. You gave Van Morrison, which means you're going to help the next person out. Good on you, Scotty. Great playing the quiz with you. Thank you. Nicole is in Ballarat. Hello there, Nicole.
2: Hello, Serene.
1: Hi. Tell me, favourite teacher and why?
2: I've probably got a couple. My English literature in year 12, Mrs. McRoberts, was fantastic. Taught me a lot about Shakespeare, Euripides, Medea, just that fabulous literature that you would never have thought of reading or looking into. Then also my French teacher, who developed a lifelong love of French, but she didn't like me, but I won her over in the end.
1: You bring up something so good. I remember really wanting to do this in high school. My aim was just try and break a teacher. Like, how can I just get them to just flip? Like, do you know, depending, because different personalities, right?
2: Yeah.
1: Just to try and, you know, maybe just get them to warm up a little bit, especially those tough nuts to crack every now and again. Can I ask you, so for French, was this high school for you, Nicole?
2: Yes.
1: Okay. Yeah. What, do you remember what years? Was it like June, so 7 to 10, do you remember? I'm going somewhere with
2: this. I did it right through, to be fair.
1: You did it right through. Okay.
2: Yeah.
1: Do you happen to remember the name of your French textbooks? Like, did they have a?
2: Yeah, we had quite a few.
1: Were any of them called Sabouge?
2: No.
1: Okay, those
2: were
1: my.
2: Not one of them.
1: Okay, those were my French textbooks in, I think, year 10, year 9, probably

0: yeah, before that. But yeah, and I just wonder if they're still around. Yeah.
1: Yeah, okay. They might well be, but no, they were not mine. But not yeah.
0: No, that's all right. All good. All right, so English and French for you. And these were both high school, did you say?
1: They were, but yeah. There's probably one other one who is the fabulous Kate Burridge, who appears quite regularly with David Astle on ABC.
0: Okay.
1: When I went to university, she was my linguistics professor at La Trobe University, and I was probably terrible, and she wouldn't remember me from a bar of soap, but she was fantastic. She was so good, and yeah.
0: Yeah, that was memorable. But what was it about this person that was very memorable for you? Just their teaching
1: her style. But I have a love which of word etymology, and she was just
0: I'm with you.
1: The right. Yeah, exactly.
0: Mm. And she was the right person. She'd be like your go-to.
1: Yeah, she was just her wisdom in what she imparted in the tutorials and lectures. She was just amazing. Nice. So yeah,
0: she one where it's like I could just sit and listen to her all day.
1: Yep. Oh, absolutely. And I still remember things that she taught. You know, there's things like that I'd never dawned on, but
0: and you'd be able to recall them if the moment like arose in a conversation or in a situation or experience, you'd be able to, you know, recall it.
1: Yes. Yeah.
0: I like it. It's good when that happens. All right, Nicole, we are on a sound question. This is a Van Morrison song. Scotty helped us out with the name of the artist, but I'm after the name of the song. Take a listen.

0: Do you know the name of that Van Morrison song, Nicole?
1: Not really. I only know a couple, and it's probably not going to be the right one, but I'll go Moondance.
0: Moondance.
1: Aww.
0: Yeah, no. Unfortunately, it's not Moondance. Sorry about that, Nicole, but great to talk to you.
1: Thank you. Have a lovely evening.
0: Yeah, you too. Enjoy the rest of your night. Bye-bye. We're playing the National Weekend Evenings Quiz. We are on a sound question. We're playing a bit of a Van Morrison song, but I'm just after the name of the song. I'm going to play it again for you. Take a listen.

0: So that's Van Morrison. What's the name of the song? We've had Moondance, but it's not Moondance. If you know the answer, you've got a call to play the quiz with me. 1300 800 222.
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0: We're playing the National Weekend Evenings quiz. 1300 800 222 is the number to call to play the quiz with me. We're also talking about your favourite teachers, those who stood out for you in anything to do with learning. Doesn't just have to be at school, could be anywhere throughout your life. And, yeah, why they're so memorable. On the text line, these texts are great, so keep them coming. Texter says, Mr. Herman Henderson, English teacher at JPC Kalgoorlie, blew my mind with Metallica 1, left our Year 11 class speechless. Mr. Luke Garbin, Year 8 and Year 9, technical drawing, jewellery, metalwork, taught me guitar on lunch breaks. I appreciate that time he spent with me now, me being an adult, so very kind. It's awesome. Also, I used to go to Talara School in the 80s and my favourite teacher was Mr. Gollidge. He used to draw beautiful pictures and kick me out every day. I would get given the times tables to write instead of lines, and guess what? I topped the year. He was a hard man who gave us a competition every morning where we had to beat the drop of his meter ruler with the answer when he called a maths question. Such a great time. 84. Wow. Long time. Now, I think Simon from Maitland. Now I live at the bottom of the hill from the school and still hear the class siren every day. Nice. Loving these memories of teachers who have had a positive impact, who have been memorable and stood out for us throughout our lives. Keep them coming while we play the quiz. 1300 800 222. Mia is in Normanville. Hey, Mia.
6: Hi, how are you?
0: I'm really well, thanks. Who's your favourite teacher? You sound like you're still in school.
6: I'm actually a school teacher at the moment. It's my first year teaching.
0: Wow.
6: but my favourite teacher was my

0: Italian teacher from years 7 to 12. And I'm an Italian teacher at the moment.
1: Ah, any inspiration there, you reckon?
0: Yeah, she was, definitely.
1: That's gorgeous.
0: She was just really good at explaining everything. She made it really fun. When we got into the old years, she had Biscotti Thursday. Oh. So she brought in biscuits for us, which was great, probably a bit more motivation.
1: Yep.
0: And, yeah, she just had a great way of explaining everything. If you didn't quite understand, she would change things around and give you new options to learn. She was just really great. And I went to Italy with her in year 10, so...
1: That's a bit of a put. So they still do that for language classes, huh? Where you get to, you know, take an excursion to the country that you're learning the language in.
0: Yeah, it was awesome. It took 2.5 weeks.
1: Ooh, yeah. Oh, that's exciting. How good's that? And like, yeah, and look, it inspired you to become an Italian teacher. Are you enjoying
0: it? Exactly. Yeah, it's really fun. It's exhausting, but very fun.
1: Very fun. Can I ask, are you still in touch with her? Like, is she a bit of a mentor for you? Or more just...
0: I actually work now at a school with a few of my old teachers. So I was able to get back in touch with her. She said, if you ever need anything, reach out. Yeah.
1: Oh, so good. Oh, all the best with it, Mia. That's really exciting.
0: Thank you.
1: All right. Do you know this Van Morrison song? Do you want me to play the little grab for you again?
0: Sure.
1: All right, here it comes. I'm just after the name of the song, so we know it's Van Morrison, but we are ruling out Moondance, so it's not Moondance. Take a listen. Okay.

0: Do you know the name of that song?
1: I do. Is it Sometimes We Cry?
0: Sometimes we... No, unfortunately.
1: No, it's not. Oh,
0: far
1: I'm
0: out.
1: So confident.
0: Oh, you sounded as well to the point where I was like, wait, is it? And I'm like, oh, no, it's not.
1: Done. Oh, well.
0: Did you say Sometimes We Try or Cry?
1: Cry.
0: Okay, sorry.
1: With a C.
0: Unfortunately, yeah. No. Sorry, Mia, but it's been so good to talk to you, though. Have a great night.
1: You too.
0: Thank you.
1: Bye.
0: Bye. John's in Hawthorne. Hello there, John.
2: Hey, Serene. How are you going?
0: I'm really well, thanks. Tell me about a memorable favourite teacher stood out for you.
2: Yeah, my high school history teacher.

0: year 9 boys, but he related to us really well and treated everyone really, really beautifully.
1: Yeah, I think I was saying a little bit earlier, what we remember is the impact that they had. We don't remember, you know, the marks and the tests results and what we got and maybe even some feedback they gave us, you know, from an assessment. It was, yeah, just exactly what you've just said there. How good's that?
0: Yeah.
1: How good's that? All right, John, do you know the name of that Van Morrison song? It's not Sometimes We Cry. It's not Moon Dance. Do you want me to play it again for you or do you reckon you know it?
0: You don't need to play it again.
1: Okay.
0: I don't know if I know it, but I think it might be The Bright Side of the Road.
2: From the dark and lonely street, to the bright side of the road.
1: Nice work, John. Bright Side of the Road's right. Yay! All right, what is the capital city of Romania?
0: I have no idea. Absolutely no idea.
1: Nothing. You're gonna pass it on.
0: I'll pass it on. Before I go, your sixth grade teacher who was a Canadian and loved that singer, was it Joni Mitchell?
1: Yeah. No, it wasn't. No.
0: No.
1: No, it wasn't. There's Canadian singer.
0: Celine Dion?
1: No, not Celine Dion. She had like curly hair and 90s? Oh, man. I'm not getting it. Yeah, it's going to get me. Like I said, I'm going to have to think about it through the when the news is it's not Alanis Morissette. No, she's not. No, it's not those. It'll come. I'll get it. But thanks for trying to help me out with it, John. Good to talk to you and play the quiz with you as well. Have a great night.
0: You too.
1: All right, take care. Bye-bye. Greg is in Ride. Hello there, Greg.
3: G'day, Serene. How you going?
1: I'm really well, thanks. Do you have a favourite teacher?
3: Yes, and Mr. Elkin.
1: Okay.
3: He was our science teacher, and he did stuff like build a working volcano in the laboratory. I kid you not, he had a working volcano in the laboratory, and he electrified the doorknobs, and he'd call you in, and you get a shock.
1: And
3: if we play it up, we had to stand outside in winter in our shirt sleeves. And if it was summer, we had to wear our jumpers and our blazers and our scarves and everything as punishment.
1: Oh, wow.

0: I got here a note saying that you had a teacher that told good jokes.
1: Yes, I had a French teacher named Mr. Warwick Parkhill, and at the start of every lesson, we would tell him our jokes, and he'd tell us his jokes, and then we'd do the lesson.
0: Oh, yeah. Oh, that's great.
1: Now, I went to school in 69. That was my last year, and I repeated year 10. So that was 57 years ago, right?
0: Yeah.
1: And I went to the same school as Rolf De Heer, the famous Australian film director.
0: Say that one more time, sorry. What was that?
1: I went to school with the famous Australian film director, Rolf De Heer.
0: Oh, how was that?
1: Well, he was in a year above me, but I never knew him very, very closely, but he's celebrated nationally and internationally as a great film director.
0: Oh, wow. That's incredible.
1: He directed a film starring Miles Davis in Australia with Colin Trills called Dingo.
0: Yeah.
1: And it won the AFI, and the soundtrack won the ARIA Award.
0: Yeah. There you go. Went on
1: now,
0: and...
1: This capital, is it Bucharest?
0: It is Bucharest, correct. And the question there was, what is the capital city of Romania? And Bucharest is correct. Nice work, Greg. Next question, where does sound travel faster, in water or in air?
1: In air.
0: No. Not in the air, but you've made it really easy for the next person. Let's just say that. Greg, you've really helped them out.
1: Thank you, Serene.
0: Good on you. Good to talk to you. Have a great night. Jim is in Bundaberg. Hey there, Jim.
2: Hello there. How are you going?
0: I'm really well, thanks. Was it your sport teacher that comes to mind for you as a teacher that stood out?
2: Okay. The guy's name was Jim Rigo. He was a Californian in 1973. And now I believe he's probably still a Californian if he was still alive. Okay. So what he did with us was when we had a rainy day, and this is in Frankston, Victoria, very, very cold in 1973. Are you still with me?
0: I am. Of course I'm with you. Go ahead.
2: Oh, okay.
0: Yeah.
2: Okay. We would then huddle into a classroom, and he would then say, well, boys, it's just boys and girls, I suppose. Yes. No, actually, it was just the boys. Mm-hmm. Look, we're just going to talk about whatever. He would talk about his travels in South America, and they were so interesting before he got here. He did time on cruise boats. He did, not cruise boats, but cargo boats. Mm. He told us about big blocks of rubber falling out of things and hurting people very badly. But he was a great bloke, and he introduced us to gridiron. We'd never seen a football thrown like that. Never seen one. You know, and he picked up our Sharon footy and threw it like you do. And of course, it just started to trend through the whole school. It was just amazing.
0: Wow.
2: And yeah, and he because of the accent of some Yanks, some people don't like the Yank accent. I don't mind it. Mm-hmm. But anyway, yeah, and he was a wonderful thing. I only rang up about Van Morrison, but never mind.
0: Oh, that's all right. Let's still, you know,
2: was it the bright side of the road?
0: It was the bright side of the road. That was correct.
2: That was a, okay.
0: Yes,
2: well, there you go. All right. Was... Like,
0: oh, no,
2: yeah,
0: don't. Let's. Well, we're up to the question we're up to at the moment, and I'm telling you now, the last caller.
2: Oh, no, I didn't expect a question. Go on, then.
0: Well, yeah, you called to play the quiz. I mean, don't get me wrong. I loved hearing about your teacher, but play the quiz with me. Let's take another moment. Let's see. And, look, I guarantee you will get this question that we're up to correct.
2: Oh, come on.
0: The question is, where does sound travel faster, in air or in water? The previous caller said air, and I said that's incorrect.
2: Well, of course, it has to be water.
0: Indeed.
2: Of course, it has to be water. And I'll only just say that because when my grandfather was a boy, he went down to the general store, saw a picture book of a whale shooting its spout and splashing its tail. And, of course, they travel all over and sound each other out. Anyway, keep going.
0: That's incredible. All right, next question. In horse racing, what's the term used for 1/8 of a mile?
2: A furlong.
0: That's right. A furlong is correct. George Michael was one half of pop duo Wham. Who was the other?

0: George Michael and the other guy,
1: Yeah.
0: and they had their t-shirts that had really long t-shirts, and there was Choose Life, and I've chosen to bow out.
1: No, not coming to you.
0: No, it's not. If you could just give me the initials, and this would help somebody else, I bet you I'd get it. But
1: Oh,
0: anyway,
1: that's all right.
0: I
1: We'll
0: bet
1: pass
0: you
1: it.
0: your producer wouldn't do that.
1: Oh, look, here she gave me the shake straight away. Although every now and again I might just sort of jump in. But if you get seven in a row
0: And
1: right, you get a sausage roll, which means you're entitled to a clue. How good's that, Jim?
0: I had sausage rolls. I had
1: Yeah.
0: sausage rolls the other night.
1: Nice
0: Okay,
1: work. All
0: look,
1: right,
0: I'm going to
1: Jim.
0: let you go,
1: Good
0: and
1: to
0: you
1: talk to
0: go
1: you.
0: to the next one.
1: Will do. Good to talk to you. Have a great night. Thank you, Jim. We're playing the National Weekend Evenings Quiz. The question we're up to: George Michael was one half of pop duo Wham. Who was the other? If you know the answer, you've got a call to play the quiz with me. 1300 800 222.
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1: We're playing the National Weekend Evenings Quiz, and we're also talking about favourite and memorable teachers that have come into our lives and just made a wonderful impact. On the text line, Elizabeth says, "Hi, Serene. My favourite teacher was Mrs. Cat, who had grey hair. In both years 5 and 6, she explained everything in a natural, normal way. As an example, Anzac Day, we all say, 'They shall grow not old as we who are left grow old.' She explained her 18-year-old brother went to the First World War and didn't return, and to her, she only remembers him as he was then. Virtually, she always explained what so many recited words actually mean. At the age of 78, I still quote her so often." That's gorgeous, Elizabeth. Thank you. Adrian from Boynwood says, "Was 1964, grade 2 at Acacia Ridge Primary School. I was 6 years old. Miss Mills, my first love. I was besotted. I told my mum at the age of 6 I was going to marry her one day. She laughed at my silliness. After the Christmas break, she came back to school with a new name, Mrs. Maynard. I was gutted, but only for a day or two." That's great, Adrian. And also, "Hi, Serene. I have a couple of memorable teachers. I loved school. Mr. Gartner was my years 4, 5, 6 teacher in primary school. He was fair, loud, caring, and I learnt so much. This was back in the 70s, so a long time ago. My other favourite was Mr. Mills, my secondary history teacher. I still show my 50-50 project to my own students. It was on the First Fleet. I wonder where they are now." That's from JJ. Thank you. All right, we're playing the National Weekend Evenings Quiz. 1300 800 222. Dale is in Mount Gambier. Hey there, Dale.
8: G'day.
1: Hello. Tell me about your favourite teacher.
8: It was probably Mr. Miller.
1: Okay.
8: We went to a small primary school, and yeah, everyone was associated at school. The teachers lived in the community, and we all played footy at the local club. And yeah, he was someone to look up to. Good teacher, and yeah, plus outside, we sort of used to always say good day to us kids and that on the weekends around the footy and that sort of thing.
1: So that whole community aspect.
8: Yeah, that's right. Yep.
1: Yeah, that's good. Very good. All right, Dale, the question we're up to: George Michael was one half of pop duo Wham. Who was the other?
8: Was it Andrew Ridgeley?
1: That's the one. Andrew Ridgeley is correct. Nice work. According to Greek mythology, who fell in love with their own reflection? What do we call someone that's like that these days? Someone who loves their own image, their own selves, is a?
8: I'm not sure. Is it Narcissus?
1: Sorry?
8: No, I'm not sure. It's not
1: I just didn't hear you,
8: Narcissus.
1: that's all.
8: Narcissus?

0: Narcissist. I know what you're saying. Yes, I'll pay it. Yeah, narcissist is correct. That's right. In Australia, all states, bar one, have two houses of parliament. Which state's the exception?
1: Probably there's ACT.
0: Ooh. It's actually not. It's not okay. The ACT, unfortunately. And I said states, didn't I? No, I think, yeah, that's right. But no, not the ACT. Dale, good to talk to you, though, and play the quiz with you. Thank you. Have a great night. Peter is in High Wycombe, is it, in WA?
2: No, High Wycombe.
0: Oh, Wycombe. Far around.
2: Yeah, it's a bit hard with the pronunciation.
0: All good. Thanks for helping me out. Peter, have a favourite teacher you want to call out?
2: Oh, I remember back in my French school days, learning French, there was one teacher that I didn't get on with too well, and it was the days of the era of the Beatles.
0: Okay.
2: And somebody had scratched the names in the desk, John, Paul, George, Ringo.
0: Ah, okay.
2: And he blamed me. Oh. And I said, no, I didn't do it. And this went on and on and on. In the end, my father had to come and speak to the headmaster.
0: Mm. And how did that go down?
2: That went down okay.
0: Mm-hmm.
2: But I never had much favour in French from that day on, unfortunately.
0: Oh.
2: The teacher was a mongrel, so to speak.
0: Oh, dear. No.
2: I won't mention
0: his name. No, of course not. But it's teachers can, make or break. Like, they can make a subject and really make it shine, and others can... Yeah, and we're all different people and personalities and how we are. Oh, my goodness. But
2: yeah, he was wrong. He was wrong.
0: He was wrong.
2: Yeah.
0: All right.
2: Let's go
0: to the quiz. So in Australia, all states, bar one, have two houses of parliament. Which state is the exception? So we've got the ACT, but I'm after a state.
2: I'm thinking Tasmania.
0: It's not Tasmania. It's not Tasmania, unfortunately. Sorry, Peter, but really good to talk to you. Have a great night.
2: Cheers. Bye-bye.
0: Thank you. Bye-bye. Heather's in Cardiff. Hello there, Heather.
3: Hi, how are you?
0: I'm well, thanks. Tell me about a memorable teacher.
3: Well, we used to have a science teacher. His name was Mr. Gobbo, funny name as it is. He used to have a false front tooth.
0: Okay.
3: And he used to muck around with it while he was teaching us, and every now and again it would fall out onto the ground and he would just pick it up and shove it
0: back in and grossed you
3: really
0: all out.
3: Gross.
0: That's memorable, all right.
3: Yeah, it was a bit gross.
0: That one definitely stood out for you for sure. Not a sore thumb, but a... All right, Heather, to the quiz. In Australia, all states bar one have two houses of parliament. Which state's the exception?
3: Oh,
0: and we've ruled out Tasmania and, ACT doesn't count. I'm after states.
3: I would not have a clue, so New South Wales.
0: Oh.
3: No.
0: Unfortunately not. Sorry about that, Heather. Hey, great to talk to you, though. Have a great night. Samantha's in Tasmania. Hello there, Samantha.
4: Hi, Serena.
0: Yeah, I know. I'm very well, thank you. That's the gong. This will be our last question. But before we get to that, tell me about a memorable teacher, favourite teacher, one that stood out for you.
4: Her name was Miss Stewart.
0: Okay.
4: And she was an economics teacher, actually.
0: Oh, okay.
4: And she just, she related to us really well, but she just made apologies to all the economists out there, but what could be an awfully boring
0: dull subject.
4: Really interesting. Really interesting. And she was just a great lady, and like a lot of the teachers that have been mentioned tonight, she just inspired us and motivated us, and she knew how to get the best out of us.
0: Challenge you and bring out see the potential, bring it down. Yeah, that's wonderful. Good shout out to her, Samantha. Nice one. All right. So in Australia, to our last question tonight for the quiz, and a potential win for you tonight, Samantha. Let's see how we go. All states bar one have two houses of parliament. Which state is the exception? We've ruled out New South Wales and we've ruled out Tasmania.
4: I think I used to live there in the 90s.
0: Uh-huh.
4: Is it Queensland?
0: It is.
4: Oh!
0: Queensland.
4: That's a bit exciting.
0: It is a bit exciting because... It means you're tonight's quiz winner, Samantha from Tasmania. Nice. I know it's a bit special. I'm going to pop you on hold. Joe's going to take down your details so we can send you the ABC Evenings Quiz Fridge Magnet as your prize, along with a book. So let Joe know what genres you like and we'll see what we can find. And tell

0: me you get to play DJ. Let's say we've got some time for a track, a little bit of a track anyway. Do you want to hear Bright Side of the Road or talking about a revolution? Van Morrison
1: definitely
0: or Tracy?
1: Bright Side of the Road.
0: All right, here it comes. Don't go anywhere, Thank Samantha. You. 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Nice work. Not that one.

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We're heading to the news, then we're going to meet a master glass blower for our niche jobs chat. Can't wait for that. And then we're going to go back in time. We're going to look at who and where the first, well, no, where and who founded the first.

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3: Hello, this is ABC News with David Rowlands. There are some indications that Iran and the US might be approaching a peace agreement, although obstacles still remain. Larry Buttrose has more.
4: Developments in Iran follow US President Donald Trump's assertion a peace deal has been largely negotiated, and Iran's semi-official Fars news agency saying that was inconsistent with reality. Now the Tasnim news agency says a memorandum of understanding of a potential deal stipulates the number of ships able to transit the Strait of Hormuz would return to the pre-war level within 30 days, and the US naval blockade lifted within the same period. A senior Iranian official has told the Reuters news agency Iran's nuclear program is not part of the preliminary agreement, and that if Iran's Supreme National Security Council approves the MOU, it will be sent to the country's supreme leader for final approval.
3: Police in far north Queensland say a man attacked by a shark was retrieved from the water before dying of his injuries. Emergency services were called to a boat ramp on the Cassowary coast between Cairns and Townsville, following reports that a 39-year-old man had been attacked at Kennedy Shoal, which is a popular diving and spearfishing location. Queensland Police Inspector Elan Burns said the species of shark was unconfirmed at this stage, but that the Department of Environment and Science would be involved in the investigation.
5: At this stage, we believe the man had been spearfishing when he was attacked and died from a critical head injury. He was retrieved from the water by another person who was in the water with him at the time of the attack. All four passengers, including the 39-year-old man, have been returned to shore.
3: Staying in North Queensland, where a woman has been charged after a police officer was struck by an allegedly stolen vehicle. Hannah Moon reports.
6: A male police officer is in a stable condition after a driver reversed an allegedly stolen SUV into them, as well as two other police vehicles in Paget, before driving away. Police had been responding to a traffic crash. Authorities are still searching for the driver, who fled on foot after crashing the vehicle again on Mackay Ring Road a short time later. The passenger, a 20-year-old Townsville woman, has been arrested and charged with the unlawful use of a motor vehicle. She's due to face the Mackay Magistrates Court tomorrow.
3: Police are praising the actions of two patrons who tackled a knife-wielding man as he tried to rob a young girl on the New South Wales Central Coast. Officers were called to a restaurant at Long Jetty last night following reports that a man wearing a balaclava threatened a 13-year-old staff member with a knife. Two 55-year-old men apprehended the armed man and are recovering from injuries sustained during the scuffle. Superintendent Chad Gillies says it was a very traumatic incident.
7: It's absolutely cowardly. It's horrific for me as a police commander that that would occur. But what I am really pleased about is not only the intervention from the good citizens in our community, but then quickly thereafter the police arrived to get rid of that offender off the street.
3: Hundreds of people and their pets have strolled along Lake Burley Griffin for the annual Canberra Paws Walk. Caitlin Maloney was there.
8: From greyhounds and golden retrievers to chihuahuas and cavoodles, more than 500 dogs and their owners are out at Patrick White Lawns for the RSPCA's annual Canberra Paws Walk. The event celebrates the bond between people and their pets, raising funds for shelter and vet services for abandoned and neglected animals. Earlier this month, the RSPCA secured $30 million in the federal budget to build its new facility at Pialago. Yesterday, the organisation offered free basic health checkups, vaccinations and grooming for dog and cat owners experiencing financial hardship.
3: Looking at sport now, and the Western Bulldogs have completed a thrilling three-point AFL victory over Melbourne at Docklands Stadium this afternoon. Matt Clinch has this match report.
9: Joel Frazier's goal for the Western Bulldogs at the 24th minute mark ended up proving the winner. There was four lead changes in the final term after Melbourne hit the front on two occasions. Ed Richards led the way with 30 disposals and three goals after the Bulldogs led by 33 points in the second quarter, but Melbourne came rattling back. The Dogs 14-9-93 to the D's 13-12-90. The Bulldogs now six wins and five losses. Earlier it was a 14-goal third quarter for the Giants over the Brisbane Lions as they

0: Vale by 78 points. Matt Clinch, ABC News.
1: And North Queensland has beaten South Sydney by 30 points to 18 in Townsville in the only NRL match played today. ABC News.
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4: Hello, I hope you're enjoying your Sunday night. In a minute, niche jobs, and tonight we're meeting an expert glass blower. It's extreme physics, it's art, it's also dancing. So fascinating. Then in our monthly history with Hilal Chat, do you know where and who founded the first university? Also, why did universities start to form? Who went to them and what they look like in the Middle Ages?
2: Evenings.
4: So, as you know, on Sunday nights, we like to talk to people about their niche jobs. And tonight, the ancient art of glass blowing, the ultimate mix of art and extreme science. You're taking ordinary sand, you're melting it in a furnace hotter than lava. So I'm learning often around, I think, about 1100 degrees Celsius, shaping it into vibrant and functional art just by breathing into a pipe and moving your hands. I mean, that sounds easy, but I'm sure it's far from it. And you may have come across our guest glass blower tonight if you've watched the Netflix series Blown Away. Tegan Hamilton has been creating lifelike hot sculpted and blown glass sculptures since 2004. It's such a pleasure to have her with us here on National Weekend Evenings. Tegan, hello.
5: Hello, thanks for having me, Serene.
4: Can you take us back to how and why it all began in 2004? How did you become a gaffer? I read that experienced glass blowers are called gaffers. Is that correct? Don't do my homework. Okay, cool.
5: That is correct. So it actually happened for me a couple of years before 2004 because I was going to university open days. And I went to Monash's open day, stumbled across glass blowing, just was mesmerized by a lady, Michelle Kowchick, who was demonstrating that day. And I was just sort of, pardon the pun, blown away.
4: Yeah.
5: I applied and I ended up doing my undergrad, my honors and my masters at Monash.
4: Can I ask, though, and is that not common? I wouldn't say rare, but is it not common? You know, would glass blowing be something that it would be like, oh, my goodness, this would be so cool, and then you'd do it out of excitement, but then it wouldn't be a sustainable thing to continue? I don't know. Is it one that's chopped and changed a lot in the university scene, I wonder, is what I'm wondering.
5: Yeah, so we do have lost our full-time program of glass blowing in Melbourne, unfortunately. Okay. So obviously with cuts and reshuffles in universities, we have lost a lot of programs in the arts, and that was unfortunately one of them.
4: But luckily for you, thank goodness, you continued on.
5: And like
4: you
5: said, got to time.
4: Exactly. Okay, yes. So from there?
5: From there, I was working at Gordon Studio Glassblowers in Red Hill and was working just for different glassblowers around Melbourne, teaching some classes, and then moved to Seattle in 2014.
4: Okay. You can't stop there. What do you mean you moved to Seattle? Quick follow up on some of the glass blowing jobs that you had here. What were you blowing? Glass blowing. What were you making?
5: Yeah. So when I make my own work, we sort of go into sort of our production lines work that's a little bit more functional and a little bit more affordable. And then you have your art pieces. So that's in terms of my personal work. But while working for other people, you're an assistant and you do all sorts of tasks, including transferring the pipe to another solid pipe called a punty so that you can work on both sides. You're opening doors, you're applying colour. So you're sort of doing everything around the studio. So even Sort of the most accomplished glass blowers will have very experienced glass blowers helping them. So you usually have quite experienced assistants helping you when you're blowing glass.
4: What took you to Seattle?
5: So it's a glass blowing, contemporary glass blowing centre in the world at the moment.
4: Oh, so would you say that's the, it's the...
5: the mecca.
4: Yeah, the glass blowing capital of the world is Seattle. Wow. Okay. Yes. How come?
5: Yeah. So it's a little bit to do with the climate and a little bit to do with a glass artist named Dale Jehuli in the 70s and a big summer camp that they created called Pilchuck Glass School. Mm-hmm. And that,
4: this is an ancient art.
5: It is, yes. Mm. So in Venice, obviously, there's the island of Murano.
4: Yes.
5: Which is where a lot of that glass making started. There's internationally, there's a lot of glass, but you'd say that Venice is the historical mecca for glass blowing, but it was quite private. They kept all of their secrets on the island, and it wasn't until Italian glass blower Lino Tagliapietra came over to Seattle and started sharing all these secrets.
4: Oh, okay. So you moved to Seattle in 2014. How long before you came back to Australia, to Melbourne?
5: So it was 7 years.
4: Okay.
5: So I was working for some very famous glassblowers over there, did sculptures for New York installations and was working on my own work, assisting other people, teaching glassblowing classes there. Mm. And then COVID hit and it seemed about the time to come back.
4: Okay. And so was it, given that Seattle's the glass blowing, you know, capital of the world, was it hard to get a job working with some of these really well-respected and professional celebrities, if you like, in the glass blowing scene?
5: Yeah, so typically it is quite difficult. I had spent a bit of time traveling to the States over the years, doing a lot of professional development in that time before I moved. And I had met Martin Blank before, and I was what we affectionately call a free guy. So I'd come and helped him for the day, and I was really enamored by everything to do with his practice. And he makes these pieces that are as large as probably a 7-year-old child.
4: Right, okay.
5: And he's got these trucks and all of these systems. And he said, if you ever want a job, I would hire you. And so he made that mistake.
4: And so, careful what you wish for. Here exactly. I am. Hi. Pay up.
5: So I was free guy for him for a little bit until I didn't turn up 1 week and he called me up and he said, I need you back.
4: Yep.
5: I'm happy to pay you, and I got on his payroll.
4: Okay, great, great.
5: Was lucky enough to work for him for many years.
4: What do you love about it, Tegan? What do you love about glass blowing?
5: Look, I think it's so dynamic. The heat, the challenge as well. I think it's such a challenging medium, and I don't think that you'll ever feel like you have nailed it in any way. There's always things to learn. There's all these things to develop, and even the most accomplished glass blowers that I know don't feel like they're amazing glass blowers because
4: it's constantly challenging you.
5: Yeah, okay. Certainly. And you constantly challenge yourself. So yeah. Even if you have the ability to make some incredible things, you want to make things that are more incredible and more challenging.
4: And more intricate and level up. Yeah.
5: Yep,
4: are there particular types of categories of glass blowers, Tegan?
5: In terms of glass blowing, so we have, there's glass blowing and there's glass sculpting.
4: Okay.
5: Sort of as two sort of main branch points. So my work, I think, is probably a bit of a mix of the two, but more in the sculpting era. So okay. I do all that sort of stuff with other artists, but then there's, in the glass blowing category, there's cane work, so all of the lines, if you ever see those, you know, yes. twisty lines yes. and all of that, that's cane. There's Marini. There are so many different techniques and so many different looks, and Australian glass blowers have really created a unique language that I don't think that is mirrored across the world.
4: Oh, Okay.
5: Yeah.
4: I think just
5: because we are so isolated and we're such a small country

0: in sort of terms of population that you have to really push the envelope, I think.
1: Okay. Can you take us into your workshop? Or hang on, I also read, is it a hot shop?
0: It is a hot
1: It
0: shop.
1: is called a hot shop. Okay, cool.
0: You've nailed it.
1: So what equipment am I seeing? What's the setup like?
0: Yes, so you have, it's quite simple in terms of the equipment. It really hasn't changed a lot in thousands of years.
1: Oh, okay.
0: There's a wooden bench that's got rails that you roll the pipe across. So you are sitting at a bench with some tools on your right-hand side. If you're a left-hander, you just have to learn how to use your right hand.
1: Really?
0: Yeah,
1: It doesn't accommodate.
0: No, you're always set up on your right.
1: That's
0: So every
1: incredible.
0: hot shop is always on the right-hand side.
1: Okay.
0: And then you've got in front of you is called a glory hole. So it is a like a 44-gallon drum lined with insulation and big gas burners. That's what you use to reheat the glass. And then we have a furnace, and you were bang on when you said 1100 degrees, because that's the temperature that we keep our glass at constantly.
1: Oh, yay.
0: Yeah,
1: And then, okay, it's
0: so
1: good when Facts Online kind of do make, you kind of look this up and I was like, I think that's right.
0: yeah, no, that's
1: Cool.
0: fantastic. You've done a good job. So we
1: Oh,
0: work
1: okay.
0: between 510 and 1100
1: Yeah,
0: degrees.
1: right, okay.
0: But yeah, we gather the glass from the furnace. We usually cool down the pipes because they get quite hot. And then we work at it on the bench in the glory hole. And then we've got some kilns as well to cool our glass
1: Cool it
0: down
1: down.
0: slowly. Yeah.
1: What about safety? What do you need to have? What do you need to do? What do you need to have?
0: Calmness.
1: Oh, okay. Wow.
0: You have to have a cool head.
1: Okay. It's
0: But
1: quite
0: in
1: funny, sorry.
0: terms, you have to
1: It's great.
0: cool head in a hot shop.
1: Okay, yeah.
0: But yeah, Kevlar sleeves some people need when their glass gets a little bit hot.
1: What does that mean? Are they just thick, like really thick gloves?
0: They're just Kevlar, just a sleeve that just goes over your arm, so it's
1: Okay.
0: not a glove
1: Oh,
0: so
1: okay.
0: much. And then that will protect you from the radiant heat. We use wooden paddles, actually fruit paddles,
1: Okay.
0: which shield your arm from the heat as well. So we use very rudimentary things as safety.
1: Yeah.
0: Safety glasses all at all times. There is a lot of glass that pings and flies around, so you don't want that in your eye. And you need to wear closed-toed shoes. And then we have a big jacket for loading into the kiln and big Kevlar mitts as well.
1: If you have just joined us, you're with me, Serene Damaki, on ABC Radio's National Weekend Evenings. It's Niche Jobs time with Melbourne-based glassblower Tegan Hamilton. 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
1: So what does a work day look like for you? This is the whole, day in the life of.
0: Well, definitely a coffee on the
1: Yeah.
0: way to survive. So I get my coffee, we go into the studio, and immediately we have to turn on the equipment because it does take about an hour to heat up,
1: Okay.
0: half an hour to an hour. We'll set up all our colour, so they're glass bars of colour that we've
1: I
0: cut
1: was
0: into
1: going to ask,
0: chunks.
1: what do you cut? Well, how do you, what is,
0: Yeah.
1: okay, yeah. So they're
0: Yeah.
1: glass bars of color that you melt down.
0: Yes, so
1: Okay.
0: they're metallic oxides mixed with glass. We buy them from manufacturers in Germany or with New Zealand. There's a couple of manufacturers in America, and those we just cut into little chunks and we heat up in the kiln so that it's at the same temperature as all of the glass that we're using. And so we'll get all of that set up, get our tools out, get our benches all ready, set up how we like it, and then as soon as that glory hole is hot enough to start using, then we start gathering our glass. So once we've started a piece, we generally don't stop because you can't really do anything until you've put it away. So it's constantly reheating until you're ready to put it in the kiln.
1: Yeah, there's no pause button.
0: No pause button. So you can have some epic days. I think the longest I've worked on a piece of glass was about 6 hours with no break. So
1: Oh, okay. Oh, that,
0: that does
1: yeah.
0: happen.
1: Wow.
0: Yeah.
1: Okay.

0: no, no, go on.
1: Yeah, so, you know, obviously there's a couple of you, so some you can duck off to have a quick drink of water, or somebody goes and gets waters for everybody. But, yeah, it's you're really dependent on how long the piece is taking, and that's never really your choice.
0: Oh, really? I was going to say, is it something that comes with experience? Like, oh, if I'm going to make something that's this size with X amount of colours and it's a bit intricate in this way, you can gauge. This should take me about 2 hours, or I don't know.
1: You certainly can gauge. Okay, I think with sculpting, though, sometimes you go on a little journey that
0: This one's a bit more out of my control. I got to roll with it.
1: Well, you see, you know, as a sculptor, you see things. So you think you're done, and then you have a last look at it and you go, oh my gosh, what have I done? So then you've got to tweak it and push it and pull it a little bit, and it could be just one move that you do that makes the whole piece work, and it might be 12 moves that push it in the wrong direction until you get it back.
0: I attended a glass blowing workshop many years ago now in Venice, not a workshop, sorry, like a display, just watching it happen. It is a mesmerizing thing to watch. Is it a hard craft to like learn and master?
1: Yes, very much so. Okay, so I think, you know, you spend at least a year learning how to gather really well. Okay. Like, you are doing other things while you're doing it, but it takes a long time to just learn how to get the glass on the pipe well. And then, you know, all of the techniques and all of the tricks, it takes so long to learn. And if somebody's been blowing glass for 5 years, they've generally started to get it. Once you hit about 10 years, I find people tend to be pretty proficient.
0: Okay. So I was, and on that, what would you say makes a pro glass blower a pro? I'm going to put my hand up and call that maybe one thing. Patience?
1: I think patience, just patience and the interest in learning and the interest in listening and learning from others. I think a lot of what you learn is from watching others, and it's less about just trying stuff that does sort of come down the track, but you really need to pick up things from other people and figure out what they're doing and all their fine little hand movements and, you know, knowing how to watch somebody well. We're voyeurs, I guess, when we're learning.
0: Yeah. Do you have a favourite piece or a project? Like, do you have a favourite piece of art or a project that you've made?
1: Yeah, I think, there's a couple that spring to mind. One is when I was doing my master's thesis, I was making anatomical work, so anatomical hearts out of glass, encased in glass. So those ones were really challenging and really lovely to make, and they're probably still some of my favourites. And then collaboration that I have done with a couple of Indigenous artists, they're sisters. Made blank pieces. Yeah. They've painted them and then I've blown them up into vases and vessels.
0: Oh, that's incredible.
1: So, you know, collaborations are really exciting. And
0: yeah, it would be. Like, what can you dream up? I mean, come on. On the anatomical heart, glass heart, did you have, how can I explain it? I'm thinking, so you've got the clear glass on the outside and then the red, like you've got red on the inside to kind of show the detail of the blood. I don't know. Like, tell me about
1: that. So there's actually a few ones that I've made, but the one that I'm thinking about is actually, it looks like there's a red heart with blue veins floating in a jar, essentially. So it's got all the
0: The detail.
1: Ventricles and the arteries. And,
0: incredible. That's
1: incredible. It was a lot of fun. Yeah.
0: Tegan, I mentioned earlier the Netflix show Blown Away, which you're in. Can you tell us about how that came about and what was it like?
1: Yeah, so when I was living in Seattle, they actually reached out to me at one point, they reached out to my boss who was asking for people, and he suggested me. I passed because it had not come out yet and I was a bit mistrusting of it.
0: Fair enough.
1: And then the following season I applied

0: when we were filming. And so I lost a lot of time on my piece and wasn't able to make something that I was really proud of, which was really sad. But I had a great idea that just didn't come to fruition the way that I wanted. But it was a really fun experience with really great people that I was with.
1: Wasn't to be there, but again, gave it a go. And I said, it is the people not gave it a go. You fell ill. So, you know, you were a bit challenged there. But again, the people you met as well. So what would you say to someone considering this as a path, as a career? And what would you encourage? What would you call out?
0: I think I would encourage just going and finding a studio to learn in, seeing if you can get an assisting job. That would be the start.
1: What about the qualification side of things?
0: Yeah, go to university, go to ANU in Canberra, or Adelaide's got a really good program. I think Sydney's still got a good program. And then if you can get to go to the Jam Factory and do their associate program, because that's a really excellent program with some really fantastic artists. So there are pathways in glassblowing. It's not an easy career. I think you've got to be ready for a lot of perseverance, but it's incredibly rewarding and incredibly fun.
1: Oh, great. Well, Tegan, it's been really wonderful to meet you. Thanks for sitting with us, hanging out with us and talking to us about your extremely niche and incredible, incredible job. And we honestly wish you all the best with but staying in Australia. Like, you did Seattle done. You sat there for a bit. You're not planning on moving out again, are you?
0: No. I'm settled back.
1: Good.
0: Thank you.
1: Yeah. Good. See, it's a vested interest now, Tegan. No. It has been, we've learned so much and it's so incredible, and it is worth, even if you just, jump online somewhere, find a video of how this stuff's done. It's just, it really is fascinating. And so, hats off to the work that this artwork, it's incredible and important. Tegan, thanks for joining us on National Weekend Evenings.
0: Thank you for having me.
1: Tegan Hamilton, Melbourne-based glass blower. We got History with Halal next, where as glassblowing is an ancient art that still lives today, we're going to be talking about universities and kind of in that space of education that's also goes back to medieval times and the Middle Ages, but also still very relevant today. But let's do that right after we hear Blondie's Heart of Glass.

0: and Lottie there with Heart of Glass. 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
1: Zara Margolis here. I'm off to Julia Creek for the 30th annual Dirt and Dust Festival. Lots of fun, but how's the flood recovery going? And are the tourists still coming? Join me Friday morning on ABC Tropical North.
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0: How was the idea of education for you growing up? Was it taking over the family business? Was it taking up a trade? What about uni? Did you go to university? Was it the thing to do in your household? We'd love to hear from you. What did the concept of education look like for you growing up? 1300 800 222 is the number to give me a call, or you can text in your thoughts, 0467 922 702. We're going to head back to medieval times, in the Middle Ages as well, and take a look why university was a necessity. How did it come to be? And did you know the first ever university was founded by a woman? It's a pleasure to welcome back to National Weekend Evenings our medieval master of Middle East and Central Asia, historian and writer for The Collector, Hillel Noor Koyduk. Hillel, welcome back. Always great to talk to you. I look forward when this time of month rolls around.
4: Hi, it's good to be back.
0: So what did education look like during the earlier medieval period in Europe? Take us to Europe for a bit.
4: Well, it was very varied. It was different for everybody. I guess it's the same today. It's depending on your social status, your class, your ethnicity. But in Europe, in the medieval period, roughly from about the 5th to the 10th century, it was pretty much tied to religion. So it was tied to the church. And it was the same in a lot of places in the world. Most learning happened in monasteries, in cathedrals, or at court, in royal courts, rather than at schools or at universities. And even though there were different languages, there was English, French, etc., Latin was the language of scholarship, and in the medieval Middle East, it was Arabic, even in Turkey or Iran. So if you were educated, you learned Latin first in Europe, and a huge turning point kind of came in France in the late 9th century when many different scholars were kind of invited to the court, of Charlemagne, they kind of thought about kind of reforming education and creating a standard practice for schooling.
0: Right. Isn't that interesting when you kind of reflect just on what you've said, that formal education stemmed from, I suppose, religion and religious practices in the sense. So who did get a formal education? Did children?
4: So it was mainly limited to boys and men. So unfortunately, in the medieval times, girls were kind of expected just to become wives and mothers, and it was kind of strange for them to get an education, even though there were a few women here and there who did. But formal education was mostly available to boys, especially those who are training to be part of the clergy, the church, or sons of noblemen and kings. And then later on, wealthy merchants started to get a formal education as well. Most children didn't actually attend school in the modern sense. There weren't these kind of institutional state-run schools, and, you know, it wasn't law, you didn't have to go to school. If a boy, especially if a boy wanted to work in a cathedral or a monastery, so anything to do with religious life, they would definitely get a formal education.
0: Right. So you mentioned, can you tell us some of the early examples of medieval education? Did you mention monastic schools?
4: Yeah, so monasteries, they kind of preserved classical learning from the ancient Greeks and the Romans. Because this was before the printing press, so everything had to be copied by hand. And in medieval Europe, the monks would do that. So they would be in their monasteries and they would have these special writing rooms, and they would spend painstaking hours and hours and hours just writing, literally just one, copying one book out. But that was the way that knowledge was preserved. And so these kind of monastic schools popped up in Italy, in Ireland, in England, especially in Canterbury, where they have the church, the famous church. And they were really, really important because monks would kind of travel across Europe. So it was like an early version of the universities where scholars would travel from one uni to another.
0: I imagine that they would have, what do you reckon, Hilal, that they would have a different concept of time? Like just thinking about you hearing that, just for them, it's like we need to go in and this could take us a year or it could take us longer to write one, form of works. I just think about time now and how quickly, like you just think of the news cycle, how it's 24/7 now when fast, like, I mean, sorry, rewind back then. Yeah, it just makes me think about time and what the concept of time back then would have, been like.
4: Well, that's why they dedicated like their whole lives to it. And it was really valued to become a scholar because you didn't have a phone and you couldn't just look it up on Google. It was like there were these single people who studied their whole lives and everybody would kind of depend on them.
0: And were they basically the in terms of the literates of society in that time, so monks and nobility.
4: So pretty much nobody knew how to read and write in the medieval times, other than it would be, people working in court with the rulers, or it would be people working in religious studies. So in Europe, it would be the clergy, the monks, priests, that kind of stuff. So the church really controlled education. They controlled what was learnt and what wasn't learnt. And it really, being literate gave enormous power to them because when you control the production of knowledge, you kind of get to control what people know and what they don't know. So,
0: And what they believe and what they
4: and what they
0: think. Oh,
4: believe.
0: it's so powerful. Yeah. Wow. So it's fair to say that only those who could afford it got a proper education.
4: So it really depends on the
0: Or is
4: kind
0: it
4: of
0: fair to say,
4: education.
0: actually? Yeah, go
4: It's
0: on.
4: like it depends on the kind of education that you're talking about. So obviously, if it was, at a university or in a monastery, it would, yes, it would most likely be people who could afford it. But then you also had things like oral teaching. So a lot of kind of religious sects. So like there were kind of I guess in Islamic terms, there are the Sufis, where a lot of the teaching is more based on you have a scholar who tells their students things and they memorize it that way. So it wasn't
0: Also, oral
4: always about
0: tradition, just like the
4: oral
0: First

0: traditions,
1: storytelling, like First Nations as well. Okay. Tony on the text line says, hi, Serene. I went to uni in the 80s and I was very fortunate that at the time Gough Whitlam provided free university education back then. Otherwise, I would not have been able to afford to go to university. Contrast this to today, where both my daughters studied humanities degrees, which have cost them $50,000 each. So there's an important reflection there. If you have just joined us, you're with me, Serene Damaki, on ABC Radio's National Weekend Evenings. What did education look like in medieval times and what were universities like? And thanks, Tony, for your comment. Keep your thoughts coming. What was education as an idea or a concept like for you growing up? Was it uni as a pathway? Maybe taking over a family business or learning a trade, entrepreneurship? 1-300-800-222 and it is that time of the month. It's History with Hilal with our historian and writer for The Collector, Hilal Nur Kuyruk. And in a tick, did you know the first ever uni was founded by a woman?
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1: So, Hilal, let's head away from medieval Europe just for a moment and look toward Africa. Tell us about the first university ever founded.
0: So it's one of the world's oldest operating universities. It's called the University of Al-Karawin. It's a very difficult word to say if you
1: Al-Karawin. And is that emphasis on the Y?
0: Yeah. And it's in a city called Fez in Morocco. It was formed in around 859, and it was more so a mosque and like a medrese, which is kind of a place of religious learning.
1: Which kind of links back to what you were saying earlier with Europe. And
0: It was pretty much the same thing. Okay. And over time, it kind of evolved and it became a centre of higher learning, and it attracted a lot of students from across the Islamic world, which we've talked about a lot ages ago. But
1: yes.
0: It taught lots of different subjects, mainly grounded in religion, but also things like law, astronomy and mathematics, medicine. And I think it's a UNESCO World Heritage Site at the moment.
1: I think it is.
0: Because it's been running. Yeah.
1: Because it's still running today.
0: Yeah, it does.
1: And we're talking it was founded. Can you remind us when it was, just say that again, when was it founded?
0: Yeah, so 859.
1: Yeah,
0: 859.
1: And still running today.
0: So the 9th century. And it was actually before some of the most famous unis in Europe, like Oxford, which was founded in 1096. Oxford's still running as well, obviously, and the University of Paris in 1150. So it's a really remarkable place.
1: Wow, it really. And it was founded by a woman. Tell us about Fatima al-Fihri.
0: Yeah, so it's believed to have been founded by Fatima al-Fihri, and she was a wealthy woman from a merchant family. She was, I guess the borders were a bit more fluid back then, but it's considered modern-day Tunisia today.
1: Okay.
0: But after she inherited her father's fortune, she paid to construct the mosque and the learning centre in Fez. Her story is really interesting because she paid for it and she supervised it. It was okay for women to do that, but she herself as a woman couldn't actually study there. Women and girls weren't allowed to study there until about 1947.
1: Okay.
0: So, it says a lot about how women were seen in the medieval times, where they could pay for these things and put their names to it, but then the scholarship was mostly done by men.
1: Mm. What were people learning? And and I think importantly, well, you've pretty much talked about that in terms of the religious side of that, and of course scholarships. How were they learning?
0: Yeah, they were learning. It was really different to how we learn today, because you would have a kind of a scholar who was like a superstar and they knew everything, and students kind of gathered around that scholar in these intimate like circles, and they would just memorize so much. Memorization was very important.
1: Right, it's a lot of rote learning.

0: And there was like there was way more debate going on, way more commentary, and I guess it's interesting because the libraries were also very, very important. The people who would study there, they would know how to read, but the libraries would hold books, like hundreds of thousands of manuscripts, and it would, you couldn't really photocopy it and send it over the internet. Like it would be known to be there. So other scholars would also travel, and that was an important part of learning back then. Whereas today we can just kind of stay at our uni and learn from our own school or university. But back then it was like, oh, I definitely have to go to that all the way across the world because that's the only place that has that book.
1: Yeah. Wow. Okay. So, and on that, the University of Al-Qarawiyyin has produced some of the most influential figures in history. Can you tell us about some?
0: Yeah, I think one of the most important is a man called Ibn Khaldun. Mm. He was born in the 14th century, and he's kind of considered the founder of sociology and historiography, which is the writing of history. And he has a very important work called the Muqaddimah. And that basically analysed how societies would rise and fall. And to us, this seems really, like, normal because we already have the knowledge of it. But back then, somebody had to kind of invent the knowledge and come up with these ideas. Yeah. And so, you know, he really discussed things like how tribes would kind of create states, and it was amazing for that period to understand this, and that's how social science is today. And then another important figure was Ibn Rushd. In the West we call him Averroes, and he was a philosopher and a physician, and he was so important because he transferred Aristotle's, like the Greek scholar Aristotle's works, to Christian Europe. And he kind of merged it with Islamic thought. So he created a whole different kind of thought there, and that would later go on to influence Christian scholars like Thomas Aquinas, who's very, very important in the medieval Europe.
1: It's incredible. So you said that it is Qarawiyyin University is still in operation, recognised by UNESCO and the Guinness World Records as the world's oldest continually operating university. What powered this incredible institution for over 1,000 years, Hilal?
0: So when it was first formed, it was formed with the Waqf system. And a Waqf is basically an endowment where wealthy people will dedicate like their money, the revenue that comes from their property or their shops, and then it will just like permanently, forever until it stops, fund that institution. And so with these Waqfs, wealthy people would pay for the teacher salaries, they'd pay for the students to go there, the food for the students, the maintenance. So really it was like a social community that kind of held the university together, even though towards the 20th century really it did kind of go into disrepair, and they had to modernize it. Yeah.
1: So if we come back for a little bit more before we wrap, to come back to medieval or Middle Ages Europe, when did the medieval university begin to crop up?
0: Well, it was mainly between about the 11th and the 13th centuries.
1: Okay.
0: This was a period of like massive economic growth, urbanization. People were going from living in villages to towns and then big cities. Like back then, London and Paris were kind of backwaters. Nobody wanted to live there. But because of the changes in the economic system during that time, because of political changes, there was a big migration. And so to kind of, I guess, to I don't know how you would say that, to

0: compensate for this, I guess, because there are just so many people going there.
1: Yes.
0: The church had to really have a hold on the populations, and so they started funding universities there. So like the University of Paris, which is a very prestigious university today, that was initially just a school of theology, so of religion.
1: Right.
0: Because the church thought, oh, there's so many people living in Paris now, we need, you know, the Catholic Church, we need priests and bishops and all that just to help these communities so they don't go astray. And so that's why these universities started popping up in a lot of cities like Oxford and Bologna in Italy.
1: Oh. Did the earlier education institutes in West Asia, what we've been talking about, Africa, Central Asia, and this is sort of beyond, play a part? I mean, in terms of what was going on around Europe at the time, people might have been coming back.
0: Definitely. So because of the translations that were happening in places like Baghdad, a lot of the knowledge from ancient Greece was actually transferred to Europe at that time. And this happened through Spain because Spain was ruled by Islamic dynasties. And then the Crusades, that also brought a lot of knowledge back. So there were these constant, like, back and forths. They weren't isolated at all. Mm. They were definitely more connected than we think they were. And so texts would, you know, a monk would go and live in, let's say, Baghdad for a year and copy out a text, and then they would take it back to, like, a European university.
1: What did a classroom or a lecture hall or how were students taught? So you painted a picture for us when we were talking about the first university in Fez in Morocco and how it was really people gathering around the famous and the really prominent scholars, and it was quite lively. There was dialogue, there was debate. Obviously, you know, there's no printing or anything like that. What was it like in Europe?
0: So in Europe, it was pretty much the same. The most prestigious thing that you could learn was theology. It was religion.
1: Right.
0: That was like the ultimate knowledge, you know, the knowledge of God. But there were lesser kind of areas like things like arithmetic or geometry. Mm. Music was an really important one, actually. And then you got medicine and law. And even things like rhetoric, just learning how to talk, because oral communication was so important back then because a lot of people didn't know how to read and write. So, you know, knowing how to talk to people, to convince them, was like one of the most important things that was taught at these universities.
1: Wow. And what about the social impact, Hilal? What was the social impact of universities on society?
0: Explain it, because it was so important. It transformed the whole way that medieval society saw professions. Like being a lawyer became a profession during that time. Right. Before that, it wasn't like, oh, that person's a lawyer. So it became more systematic. Learning became more systematic. And things like, you know, physicians and medics, they were always around, but it became a kind of area that you learnt from this one scholar who had a legacy, who learnt from the previous scholars. So you have a legacy of learning and of teaching. Mm. But another really important thing, and this also relates to today, is that they created this highway of learning, whereas before that it was mainly like, you know, the little monasteries, and you knew of this monastery, you knew of that one. But with the universities, it was like scholars traveled from Paris and they could go to, you know, Cairo, Wien, and then they could go to Baghdad. So it was much more like today when
1: you had a global reach.
0: Yeah. It's like a global knowledge and a highway. And it's so important because once universities are gone or they're defunded, what happens is that highway is just cut off.
1: Severed.
0: And the legacy of producing the knowledge is also gone. So it's really damaging. Yeah.
1: Hello, I suppose before I let you go, a final thought.

0: thought. What do you think should make a comeback from medieval unis and education that we maybe, I don't know if I'll go far and say don't do anymore, but I suppose should make a comeback that is maybe a bit lackluster?
1: I think one thing that we do much less of in universities is interdisciplinary work. So that's basically when you're studying a lot of different areas and kind of relating them to each other. Whereas today we pretty much have our degree of, you know, law, Bachelor of Law, and then you've got a history, and then you've got medicine and IT, and it's very kind of
0: siloed. Is it siloed?
1: Yeah, it is siloed. And back then it was like, you're going to university, okay, you're going to learn theology, and you're going to learn mathematics, and you're going to learn astronomy. And the point was to create like a person who was like an encyclopedia.
0: A polymath
1: and just knew everything, because there were like 10 people going to university. So, but today definitely we do try in universities to do interdisciplinary work, but it's still,
0: It's not very, a matter of we don't do it.
1: It's still related to, you know, it's definitely not like, you know, when I'm doing history, I'm not doing mathematics and history, but I'm doing, let's say, sociology and history. So they're kind of in the same field still, but yeah, it's interesting.
0: And then on the, I have to jump in because especially throughout this conversation, that whole debate, not necessarily but debate, but dialogue, that really lively scene that you painted for us, is that something that still lives today, do you reckon?
1: It's interesting. I would say yes and no, because, you know, it depends on the field that you're doing. When I was doing politics, there was a lot of debate. There was a lot of arguments and defending your ideas. History, less so. I think when I did some anthropology, definitely was way less. So it really depends on
0: discipline.
1: But also, we learn a bit differently today, I think, and we're a bit more like politically correct, and we don't really want to, you know, step on people's toes. So I think people get a bit scared of having too much of a debate, but
0: or even just dialogue.
1: Yeah, it's really important though. It's really important for universities, because that's where the knowledge is produced. Like
0: that's how ideas spring. You know? Yeah, exactly.
1: Yeah, like, ideas are produced there, so it's really important.
0: Oh, Hilal, it's always wonderful when this time of the month comes around and we just go back in time like this. And tonight, looking back at universities, the first ever, and in Europe and across the globe, has been wonderful to do with you. I can't wait to chat with you in a month's time. And we'll see what we'll conjure up then. Hilal, thank you.
1: Can't wait. See ya.
0: Bye-bye. Historian and writer for The Collector, Hilal Nur Kuyruk. We got the news coming up, and then, well, in an hour's time, nightlife. Yeah, nightlife. And you're with Suzanne Hill tonight. Hey there, Suzanne.
2: Hi, Serene. We are going to talk about GLP-1 drugs tonight. These are these drugs such as Ozempic, which there's been a lot of people talking about in the past couple of years. And there have been questions about just what role should these kind of drugs play in, you know, helping people who may have diabetes or cardiovascular disease in association with being overweight. Mm-hmm. And the National Heart Foundation put out a consensus statement a week ago, basically, you know, drawing up some guidelines saying, okay, we think these drugs do have an important role to play, and these are the people we think maybe doctors should be prescribing them to. So in Sunday Night Science, we've got a couple of people coming on to talk about that and how it all works, and, you know, what people, doctors are recommending should be considered to take drugs like that. We've got a beautiful story, Serene. This is about, we're going to talk to someone who set up two choirs in Western Australia. He is Italian. He has got a choir of older migrants with Italian, but many of them have dementia. And when, you know, you develop dementia, if English is your second language, sometimes you begin to forget it. Mm-hmm. And it's being able to sing and to talk in, you know, the language of your youth.
0: Your mother tongue stays, important.
2: Exactly. And he was going to tell us about some of the people who, you know, have quite serious dementia. But he has found such wonderful moments in playing to them this music of their youth and seeing them sing and get really involved. So I'm really looking forward to that conversation.
0: Oh, yeah, it sounds beautiful. Thank you, Suzanne. Have a great show tonight. And thank you. I'll be back in the chair next Sunday, actually. I won't be in on Friday, but I will be in on Sunday. So I'll chat

0: ABC News with David Rowlands. US President Donald Trump has thanked the Secret Service and police for what he's called their swift and professional action against a gunman near the White House in Washington. In a post on social media, Trump, who was inside the White House at the time, says the gunman had a violent history. Authorities say the 21-year-old suspect opened fire at a Secret Service checkpoint before being fatally shot by return fire, with a passerby also struck and wounded in the exchange of gunfire. A number of news crews were reporting on other issues as the shots were first heard.
1: The two sides to remain far apart.
0: Taiwan says the Taiwanese and Chinese coast guards have engaged in a tense standoff for the second day near the strategically located Paratus Islands at the top of the South China Sea. Lying between southern Taiwan and Hong Kong, the Taiwanese-controlled Paratus are seen by some experts as vulnerable to Chinese attack due to their distance of more than 400 kilometres from Taiwan Island. Taiwan says the two sides engaged in an intense verbal confrontation over sovereignty via radio. China claims democratically governed Taiwan as its own territory, a position the government in Taipei rejects. Ukrainian President Volodymyr Zelensky says Russia has used a powerful hypersonic ballistic missile in its latest aerial attack on the capital Kyiv. Ukrainian officials say at least one person was killed and 20 injured in the overnight drone and missile assault that hit residential buildings and schools in the capital. It marks the third time in the war that Russia has used the hypersonic missile, which is capable of carrying conventional or nuclear warheads. Russian President Vladimir Putin says it travels at 10 times the speed of sound and is capable of destroying underground bunkers 3, 4 or more floors down. Back home, and a teenage boy has life-threatening stab wounds after an alleged neighbourhood dispute west of Brisbane. Hannah Moon reports.
2: Police were called to Cascade Street in Raceview around 4:30 this afternoon, where two people had been stabbed and a home had been set on fire. A male teenager was rushed to the Queensland Children's Hospital with critical abdominal injuries. A woman in her 50s was stabbed in the chest and hand and taken to the Mater Hospital in a stable condition. A man in his 50s has been arrested and is assisting police. Investigations are ongoing.
0: Scientists say climate change could result in the disappearance of thousands of plant species by the end of the century. This report from the BBC's Kalitsia Sala.
3: A new study published in the journal Science surveyed tens of thousands of species of vascular plants, a group that includes almost all plants on Earth. Researchers found that at least one in 14 species could lose nearly all of its natural habitat as global temperatures rise, pushing many towards extinction. Plants in cold or dry regions, such as the Arctic and the Mediterranean, are seen as particularly vulnerable. Researchers warn that fewer plants means less carbon is absorbed from the air, which could make climate change even worse.
0: Businesses on South Australia's York Peninsula say they're frustrated by the slow response to ongoing blackouts affecting the region. This week, SA Power Networks announced it would spend up to $10 million improving reliability in regional areas, including work to combat insulation pollution. Preliminary planning is underway, with major works expected to begin in July. Minlaton bakery owner Lisa Martin says that some York Peninsula communities have been waiting months for action.
4: This wouldn't happen in a metropolitan area at all. They wouldn't stand for this, and I guarantee that SA Power Networks wouldn't allow it to go on as long as it did. But because it was regional, it was like as if, we'll get to that.
0: To sport, and North Queensland has beaten South Sydney 30 points to 18 in Townsville in the Seoul NRL match today. Quinton Hull reports.
5: The Cowboys recorded their 8th win from the past 10 games with a 5-3 victory off the back of starring roles from halfback Jake Clifford and fullback Scott Drinkwater. South's debutant Talanoa Penetani scored a double on debut before injuring his hamstring in sight of a third try. The Bunnies have now lost 3 of their past 4 games and have a 5-6 record. Bunnies fullback Matt Duffy was superb in defeat, posting a staggering 327 run metres gained. Quentin Hull, ABC Sport.

0: Townsville.
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11: This is Speaking Out. I'm Larissa Behrendt. Can you believe it's been 10 years since I began as presenter here on Speaking Out? I've absolutely loved it, especially bringing you people I know from my community who I know you're going to find interesting and inspiring. Sam Watson, Professor Gary Foley, Aileen Morton Robinson, Arnie Pat Turner and Emeritus Professor John Maynard. Let's revisit conversations with some of the icons from our community I've had the pleasure of talking to over the years. Arnie Pat Turner has been at the forefront of community efforts to address health and welfare inequalities among First Nations people for many decades. Throughout her long career in the public service, she helped strengthen the Aboriginal community-controlled sector, ensuring service providers had the resources and capacity to drive their own change. Over the years, she's been a regular guest on the show, and it has always been one of my personal highlights. I think it is clear how much I admire her and why. Sam Watson was a veteran Murray activist, writer, author, filmmaker and a member of the Stolen Generations. He was one of the co-founders of the Black Panther movement here in Australia in the 1970s and was pivotal in the establishment of Aboriginal legal services in Queensland in the early 1990s. He and his wife were great supporters of mine, and his daughter Nicole Watson is a greatly admired colleague and friend. My interview with Sam Watson was one of the highlights of my last 10 years. Here are my interviews, firstly with Sam Watson and then with Auntie Pat Turner.
12: Oh, I think we've always had that creative side. From the beginning, I found that our mob, men and women, the uncles and aunties, were great storytellers. And us kids would sit around the spellbound. Even when we visited Auntie Kath over on Stradbroke Island, we'd get the big fire going in the camping area and Auntie Kath would drop down and she would just tell the stories, tell the yarns. And it's part of the really critical cultural dynamic of our mob. No matter what setting you're in, whether it's marriage, funeral, community meeting, death in custody rally, whatever, after the business is done, you've always got to have a yarn. So Aboriginal and Torres Strait Islander people have this amazing ability to be able to just sit down and swap the yarn, swap the stories. So that transition from there to then writing the stories down, and always knew that I was going to be a writer of some sort. So moving into the 70s and 80s, I felt a little bit burnt out. We'd taken things as far as we could. We went through the very heady years of the Whitlam administration, and we had all those years of Fraser that more or less clamped down on everything with his Razor Gang, and then we moved into the Hawke and later Keating years. So it's during that period that I was able to draw back a little bit and took up writing, because I thought that there were things we knew and things we had to share in order to engage more with the broader community. So I decided to write a novel, and from the novel was published by Penguins in 1991, and from there I was able to move to working in film through the Australian Film Commission's Indigenous branch. I was able to secure a commission through the Standard Celluloid Collection of Indigenous short films and write and co-produce a short film. And from there, I thought that I should try to embrace Auntie Kath's primary area, which was playwriting. And I wrote a first play that was picked up and produced by Kuemba Jadara. And then from there, in 2009, I was commissioned by the Queensland Government to write a play to celebrate the 150th anniversary of the State of Queensland. And I decided to write a play that told the story of the political development of our mob through the life and work of Auntie Kath Walker, Udru Noonuckles. So I've been able to write the novel, and then from there to a film, and then from the film to the play. So I'm now working on a film that's based around a death in custody theme. So that'll go, hopefully I'll secure funding to take it to first draft in the next 6 months, and then from there we'll shop around for a pre-sale. Look, I'm very disappointed in the political ability and capacities of Malcolm Turnbull. I thought he was a very poor choice for the leader of the government, and he made an enormous tactical blunder when he decided to go to a double dissolution. So he's now let loose the dogs of war, as it were, and he's brought in these fringe groups like One Nation and others into the upper house. So I really can't see the current parliament serving its full term. I think that it's going to really try the abilities and the applications of the leadership teams in both the government and the opposition. I mean, you've had Pauline Hanson come out and announce that she is going to encourage voters across Queensland to put every sitting member last on their ballot paper. She didn't put forward any reasons why. She plays to the lowest common denominator, and she plays to these throwback passions and feelings from 50 years ago. So she's now got 4 votes in the Senate, and they're bending over backwards to accommodate her idiosyncrasies. So I think the next 12 to 18 months are going to be important. I think that Malcolm Turnbull, as mediocre as he is, he will become so frustrated that he'll go back to an early election. And I hold very grave fears for the welfare of our mob. I think that our program is going to be under attack. And looking at the key programs, such as the medical services, the legal services, programs like the Link Up organisation, etc., we're going to have to fight every inch of the way in order to hold on to the small amount of money we do get in order to properly service our communities.
11: One of the things we have been tracking over the year is the impact on community-controlled organisations, particularly with the IAS funding, and we've also been discussing throughout the year the impact of the underfunding of Aboriginal legal services. From your point of view as somebody who works and has a long history of working amongst all of these community-controlled organisations, can you just talk to us a bit about what you see as being the importance of community-controlled sectors since it's under such attack?
12: Look, I really have, for a long, long time, I've said that the ATSIC model that came into being the late 80s, early 90s, was very close to being a very effective model for community empowerment and delivering community resources and services out there to those people who need it. It had its shortfalls, but then in, I think, 2002, 2003, somewhere around there, the federal government commissioned people like Jackie Huggins to conduct a review of the ATSIC commission and how it did its business. And I thought the report that Jackie Huggins and her group handed down would have improved ATSIC to the point where they would have been far more effective. But the government of the day, the Howard administration, did not give that any chance at all. They received the report, but then proceeded to close ATSIC down. Since then, we've had this series of advisory groups who are hand-picked and hand-selected by the Prime Minister's department. Now, all due respect to those people, they do not have real mandates. With ATSIC, you had large numbers of Indigenous people across Australia, across all the electorates, coming out on election day to vote for the regional councils. The regional councils then voted for their commissioners, and down there in Canberra you had a board of commissioners of Aboriginal and Torres Strait Islander men and women allocating $2 billion across the nation. And that was a solid flow of money and resources out to those very important frontline organisations and services. So, like I said, ATSIC at times was its own worst enemy, but in many ways it created an opportunity for many Aboriginal and Torres Strait Islander people to become involved in the genuine political process in areas that I was involved in, such as the legal services. For example, we had a very high-profile death in custody in 1993, and we needed immediate funding in order to secure services from forensic pathologists, senior lawyers, senior practitioners, and we went to the Board of Commissioners down in Canberra, and we had that money within 7 days. So the turnaround time for high-priority applications was slashed to the bone, because you had people who were commissioners who also were involved in those frontline agencies and programs. So we were very thankful for the support.

0: input that ATSIC gave to organisations like the legal services. So I was disappointed from the beginning when Howard was elected in 96. He launched an all-out attack on ATSIC. When ATSIC closed down in 2004, it was replaced over these last 12 years with this series of hand-picked, hand-appointed, high-profile so-called leaders. So it's disenfranchised Aboriginal and Torres Strait Islander people across Australia. We don't have a genuine representative body sitting in our states or sitting down there in Canberra who really do advocate for us on our behalf with that vote of support, with that endorsement from the community that they represent.
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3: Oh, well, I observed a lot, and as a young person, I was always extremely curious. I loved books, even though we didn't have very many. So the first house I remember us living in as a family was in the Gap, on Gap Road, actually. And there were a whole series of asbestos cottages that the government had that our families could rent. And they were just really simple houses with three bedrooms, one bathroom, an inside toilet, a kitchen and living and dining all in one, with louvers on the windows and, you know, very basic. A wood stove, I remember the wood stove that my mum had to cook on, and the washing machine, if you were, you know, lucky enough to have one, which I can remember mum had a twin tub, but we also had an outside copper. And there were no dryers or anything, and didn't need it in Alice Springs because it was so hot. And there was my brother, my older brother, who's now deceased, Lionel, myself, and then later came along my sister, who's 6 years younger, Janice, and a year after her, my baby brother, Les. And Mum was at home with us all the time, but Dad was a windmill contractor. So he and a number of his brothers, really, all had their own small businesses. So my dad was a windmill contractor and my uncles were drillers, you know, putting the bores, drilling the bores for water throughout many, many properties in Central Australia. And that was the source of water that people had. So Dad would build the windmills and the tanks and the troughs for the cattle to feed. So we saw him very rarely, and I went to kindergarten really early because my brother was going. So we had this little bus from the Anglican church where they run the kindergarten, used to come around and pick him up. So one morning I decided that I'd get dressed, and when the bus pulled up and they opened the back doors and Mum was, you know, getting Lionel organised, I ran out and jumped in the bus. And I went right down the end of the bus from away from the doors, close up to where the driver was and or the driver's seat was, and just stood there. And they said, "Oh, you can't go, Pat, you're too young." And I said, "No, I'm going." And they tried to coax me for quite a while and I wasn't moving. So they just said, "Oh, let her come."
4: That's set things up for life. I know that your father passed away when you were still quite young. What kind of an impact did that have on you?
3: Oh, that had a major impact on all of us, the whole family, you know, because he was the breadwinner. And even though, you know, we didn't see a lot of him because he was always busy working out bush, I mean, when we could, later during the school holidays and so on, we'd all go out bush with him and we'd set up our camp. And I remember one, we had a food tent, especially with big trellis tables across the back of it with all the food stored on that. And we used to get these really big tins of Milo. And I loved Milo in those days, but not drinking it, eating it out of the tin. And one day my dad came back, must have been for morning tea or something, for a cuppa, and he opened the tent flap and there I was. And he says, "Hey, what are you doing?" "Well, not me. And I had Milo all over my face and spoon just about in my mouth." "And put that down," he said, "and go away." So I have very fond memories of my dad. Yes, he died when I was 10. I was turning 11 later in the year. He died in March 1963. And we were left with nothing, really. But the one good thing that happened was that he built us our own private home in Chewing Street in Alice Springs. And thank God we had our own home and, a roof, and we were safe with our mum. So mum hadn't worked since all of us kids started to come along. She'd been a member of the Stolen Generations, taken from Adelaide River and evacuated to South Australia, and all the evacuees were sent to the racecourse in Balaclava, and they were housed in the stables, so they weren't exactly in luxury accommodation. And my mum, after things were starting to settle in South Australia, was sent out to work for a doctor in North Adelaide. And when they were allowed to return home, she and my eldest brother, Henry, returned by train, stopped over in Alice Springs. She met my dad. She continued on her journey. He went up to the north and brought her back. And, the rest is history. They married and lived in Alice and had us kids. And so mum always stayed in Alice, although she'd visit her brothers in the top end when she could.
4: You do have other famous people in your family as well who must have been very inspirational for you. Can you tell us a bit about that?
3: Yes. Well, of course, all my uncles in Alice Springs at the time, because large extended family, and those who had their own businesses, I realised that they were self-supporting in terms of themselves and their families. So I understood that from a young age. But I used to love it when Uncle Charlie Perkins and his wife, Auntie Eileen, would come home to see Nana. So Nana actually lived across the road from our house in Chewing Street. And she had still had one of those old asbestos cottages. And quite often her brother, Grandpa Burke, and her sister Nana Kari would come and visit her. So when Uncle Charlie came home, he and Auntie Eileen stayed there, and we were just over there the whole time. I was, certainly, because I just loved hearing his stories about what was going on down south and so on. So I understood that he was involved in the Freedom Rides. I'd listened to all of that on the radio when I was a kid. I can't remember whether we had television. I don't think we did. I don't think we could afford it, but the radio certainly was our link to the outside world, and I was, always interested in that.
4: Yes, so I'm sure people picked up that when you said Uncle Charlie, you meant Uncle Charlie Perkins, and yes, he actually was your great-uncle. I mean, of course, when I refer to you as Auntie Pat, you're not my actual auntie. It's a form of deep respect in the Aboriginal community to acknowledge your eldership, but Uncle Charlie really was one of your uncles, as well as, of course, earning the name.
3: He's my father's brother.
4: Yes.
3: There was a big family. Nana had a lot of kids. So I knew Uncle Charlie well because when he went to England to play soccer in the early days, my dad was involved with that, gave him some support to do that. And, of course, Charlie was a great advocate for Aboriginal rights and better conditions for our people, and I was very influenced by his approach and determined to carry that on, which I hope I've done well.
4: That was one of my conversations with the formidable Auntie Pat Turner. She appears regularly on our last show of each year with Auntie Pat's Year in Review. I always love to hear what she has to say. We wish her all the best following her recent retirement from public life. You also heard from the late Murray activist, Uncle Sam Watson. This is Speaking Out. I'm Larissa Berendt.

0: That's music from the wonderful Jem Casadaley with her song Clichés. Back in 1998, Aileen Morton Robinson published her book Talkin' Up to the White Woman, Indigenous Women and Feminism. Ahead of its time, the work exposed blinding whiteness and the serious limitations of Australian feminism. Distinguished Professor Aileen Morton Robinson consolidated her contribution with the publication of her book The White Possessive. Her writings have been a huge influence on my own work. As well as being one of the leading Indigenous academics in the country, Aileen is also a long-time advocate who has paved the way for many Indigenous scholars, including myself. I admire her fierce intellect and love her cheeky, mischievous smile. But before we hear from Auntie Aileen, another absolute icon of the Aboriginal rights movement, Professor Uncle Gary Foley was instrumental in establishing the Aboriginal Tent Embassy on the lawns of Old Parliament House, which still remains today. He was also central to the formation of the Aboriginal Legal and Medical Service in Redfern in the 1970s. His work and legacy continues to have a major impact on Aboriginal people across the country. I remember listening to him speak when I was in my teens, and what I learnt from him shaped me more than anything I learnt in a classroom. He's remained an inspiration to me, and I've been lucky to have him as wise counsel at many difficult moments in my life. This is my interview with Professor Gary Foley, followed by my conversation, distinguished Professor Aileen Morton Robinson, and then Emeritus Professor John Maynard.
1: I was born in Grafton, but I never lived there. My parents moved around a fair bit in my early years, and I ultimately spent 10 years living in Tenterfield, where my father was something of a local rugby league hero, which made my childhood a lot easier, I think. But when I was about 12, the family moved to Queensland, and I'd already experienced enough of Queensland to know that it wasn't a place that I wanted to live. And so I refused to go. And instead of just tell me what I had to do, I was only 12 after all, my father gave me the option of going living with his mother in Nambucca Heads, an option that I took up. And was in living with my grandmother and going to Maxwell High School that I first really experienced upfront and brutal sort of racism for the first time. And racism that I experienced there ultimately led to me, rebelling a bit, I suppose. And that in turn led to me being expelled at the end of fifth form, just 1 year from matriculating. I was expelled by a racist headmaster who told me to my face on the day he expelled me that, quote, "We don't want your kind here." So I took the hint and I decided that the North Coast and New South Wales, or

0: certain fairly racist enclaves therein were not the place for me. And so at the age of 16, I took off and headed for the big smoke, Sydney, Redfern. I didn't realize it at the time, but I was I was part of the very early part of a mass exodus from rural areas in New South Wales by Aboriginal people in the immediate aftermath of the closure of the old protection board. And suddenly there was about 50,000 Aboriginal people in various parts of the state who'd been confined largely to a system of reserves, and some could be called concentration camps. Suddenly they were free. And because there was no employment opportunities in the rural areas in New South Wales at the time, that led to a mass exodus to where people could get work and survive. And that invariably at that moment in history meant Sydney, and Sydney meant Redfern, because not too many other parts of Sydney would landlords were landlords prepared to rent places to a bunch of landless refugees from the rural areas who were black. So the community came to congregate in Redfern. And so that Redfern, when I first arrived there at the end of 1966, there's only about 1,500 Aboriginal people living in and around Redfern. Within 3 years, that had grown to 35,000 people. It was a huge, impoverished community of landless refugees in their own land, all congregating in Redfern, which became what some people described as a ghetto. But it was a ghetto out of which emerged all sorts of dynamic things in the immediate future after that. And as a young black fella from the bush, 16 years old, long way from anyone who had any real control over me, I met for the first time Aboriginal people from all parts of the state, young people, just like me, with the same anger and frustrations that I had arrived in Sydney with. And we also discovered something we even more that we had in common, and that was being on the receiving end of police brutality. And it was the way in which the New South Wales police at the time in Redfern, and remember, this is the time when the New South Wales police force was historically probably at its most corrupt. And you had gangs of police, specifically from the 21 Division, the notorious 21 Division of the New South Wales police force, sent into Redfern to keep the blacks under control. And the people on the receiving end of the police harassment and brutality were invariably young people like myself, young men and women fresh from the bush, looking for some sort of different opportunity. And all we get confronted is with is constant police harassment and abuse. And so we were of a generation that weren't about to put up with this sort of shit, you know? When you're confronted, as we were, with the stark reality of police brutality and harassment on a daily, almost hourly basis in Redfern, you got two real options. You either try and understand why this is happening and then try and figure out what you might be able to do about it, or you can cop it sweet. And too many of the older generation had been so brutalized by their experience under the old protection board that they were prepared to cop it sweet. Well, you know, I found that there were young people like me who didn't think we should sit back and cop it sweet. And so we decided to do something about it. And what we've needed to do, first of all, was educate ourselves about what was happening and why, and develop an analysis of how we might go about changing that. You know, started off with just a small group, it was about five people. Paul Coe was the catalyst for that group. And when I met Paul Coe, I told him what had happened to me not long after I hit Sydney, which was I got a fairly brutal bashing from a couple of detectives from the 21 Division, which put a fire in my belly mainly because I hadn't done what they were bashing me for. And so I got a little bit indignant, probably overreacted a bit, but it led me into joining Paul Coe when he told me of similar experiences that he'd had. And we decided to form a little group of us young people, because the older generation didn't seem to be prepared to fight or had been brutalized, had the fight brutalized out of them. But for whatever reason, it was a group of young people came together, started discussing what was going on. It began simply as a little group of people talking to each other on a regular basis. And out of that grew eventually what became known by a variety of terms, the Black Caucus, the Black Power movement, but which began as a small collective of people, you know. There was no individual person in amongst them who were considered to be better than anyone else. And we all joined in the process of educating ourselves, educating each other, encouraging each other to read all sorts of stuff. And, you know, we were lucky at that moment in history. It was said that the youth of the Western world were revolting. And, you know, there were lots of other things happening at the same time, huge anti-Vietnam war marches and rallies, the anti-apartheid movement that sprang out of the Sharpeville massacre and turned into a global movement against racism. All sorts of revolutions were happening around the world. Many of the colonized countries in the world were in the process of being decolonized, and we were able to follow these events, analyze these events, compare these events to our own experience and history in Australia, and we developed an understanding of what was going on in the way of settler colonialism and the history of colonialism and how many of the co former colonized countries were being decolonized. And we made some interesting contacts in various parts of the world at that time.
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3: It was interesting for me that all of a sudden people wanted to hear about talking up to the white woman. And, you know, when you've written it 22 years before and didn't get a good reception, and then all of a sudden there's this interest. So I was curious, which is why I participate in things like this, because I'm fascinated by how white people respond. You know, one is forever the anthropologist. So I really think that I'm really interested, and I still am, as to why it is important. But given that I'd sort of become kind of like one of the key Indigenous scholars on race and whiteness studies and understanding, I guess, the context in terms of, you know, the States, Canada, New Zealand, Hawaii, that I can see why. Like, it was before its time. And I didn't know that then. But I can at least

0: used to understand that now. I thought that you might ask me a question like that. So last night, I thought I might have a look at the task force report that came out in 1986. It was the first actual national report on Indigenous women's business in this country. And I then looked at the Women's Voice, which has been done by the Human Rights Commission. So what I was then looking at were the recommendations. So that's like, what, about 35 years apart. There was only two things that were different: climate change and youth suicide. So they mimic each other fundamentally in terms of the recommendations over 35 years. So if I want to talk about change, the fundamental change that's happened is that we have been incorporated further into the state's orbit, right? So native title has created another layer of government and turned our community organisations to some degree into another level of government, which they weren't when we basically were in the 80s. Because a lot of the activism came out of those community organisations. But what the state's done is over-regulated, and also Clive Holding was one of the first ministers that basically threatened the Tasmanian Legal Service about the withholding funds if you were going to be too political. So, you know, that sent a message that we really had to control our political activism, otherwise funding would be cut. And I think that's impacted on our activism. And the bureaucratisation of Indigenous, service delivery in that sense has, I think, hindered our opposition. And I hear a lot of what's going on really on the ground in our communities really hasn't changed. We still have communities that don't have water. Like, water has to be shipped out to Palm Island every year because, despite the fact there's a dam, it's in a rain shadow, but the dam isn't taken care of properly by the Queensland state government. And so water has to be trucked in. We're still talking about this. We saw I don't know if most people looked at Four Corners last night. Rheumatic heart condition. Still, my great-great-grandmother died of that. So to see these young women now, have things changed a lot? We've incorporated into the state. That's my answer to you on that one.
1: All right. You did mention that the book is ahead of its time, and when I've gone back and reread it, which I've done a couple of times, as I mentioned, since it was reissued, one of the things that strikes me that I guess I didn't notice at the time when I'd first read it because it wasn't even labelled this was that you actually described the concept of white privilege, which of course is now a term that we talk about a lot. And I was just wondering, for you, that's also been something you talk about, how you are a leader in the area of whiteness studies. Yeah. Why that's been such an important intellectual project for you?
0: Look, one of the things that always perplexed me even as a child and then, later as an adult, was how white people didn't understand that they were racist, right? And also how white people didn't understand that they were raced. So, and even when I did intellect, I took one subject at uni on race and ethnicity, and I kept going, but the focus here is all on the oppressed. It's not on the oppressor. And these are, you want to talk about it in terms of race relations, but really there's only blackness that's visible. And so, so whiteness is actually invisible to those that are white. And a lot of that's tied to the way in which, Western culture inculcates the idea of the individual, and that blackness is tied to race, that they're not raced. It's all of that. So I'd nutted that out, I guess, in the book, because it was something that actually challenged me intellectually, and I wanted to provide a way for basically white feminists to

0: understand how racism works, you know? And ironically, you sit there and go, look, and in particularly for, you know, socialist feminists and Marxist feminists, you go, you understand how capitalism talks to you about the relationship between the ruling class and the rest of you. And yet you don't seem to think that there's the ruling race and the rest of us. You know, so, I mean, that's a very simplified thing. But what I'm trying to say is that I think that it was really important to pull that out. And a lot of people didn't understand it. And I'm not talking here, and this is the other thing I really want to make clear. This is not about saying white woman. This is about saying it's a subject position. That means it's a part of who you are. It doesn't mean to say, you know, that it's all of you. And it's about the way in which you interact with the other, that part. Like, I don't know what it is to be a white woman in a white in your house. I can't embody that position. So all I'm trying to do basically in the book was to say, this is a subject position from which you act out of in relation to us, you know, and that needs to be changed, you know, and it's a power relation. And if you don't understand how that relation also has it gains its power from its proximity to patriarchy, then you're blinded by your perceived oppression. I wanted to basically get those points out in the book, and I think I did. And look, to me, this was, you see, I didn't think it was enlightenment because this is, this come, that book comes from Aboriginal women, you know? This is Aboriginal women's stuff. This is not Aileen Morton Robinson. I mean, all I did was put it together in a way in which it could pass in the academy and it could speak to people. But this is Aboriginal women. And so I find really in talking about it, I, you know, because it's not me. Like, it's not my work. It's the work of all these other women. And so I don't kind of invest it, I guess, with the same, you know, I get embarrassed. Because I think, well, that's this is the knowledge from Aboriginal women. It's their experiences.
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3: Oh, for sure. I think it was undoubtedly my family life, my parents and family certainly had the biggest impact on me. I was always classified as a free spirit, and I was given room to run, so to speak. And with my father, a jockey, we travelled a lot. When I was 12 months old, my mother always recounts that by the time I was 12 months old, I'd been in every town in New South Wales, or at least those with a racetrack. So, and there's not many that haven't got a racetrack. So, and then by the age of four, we were living in New Zealand. My father was riding there. And when I was eight, we were living in Singapore and Malaysia. My father was riding over there. So there was a lot of movement, and I've been moving ever since. There was no readers in the family. I mean, our place was the only reading material was Best Bets and The Sportsman. So I was a bit of a standout from a very early age. I read an awful lot. I mean, I just consumed books and just loved reading. And that was probably the thing that stood me in the greatest stead, because I didn't click at school. From the day I got there, you know, I switched off. And well, with me, the school system of the 50s and 60s, and there was nothing in the school curriculum about us, you know, either culturally or historically. I mean, for us to be mentioned, it was to be classified as a Stone Age people or a dying race. So these were the impacts onto me from an early age. And as I said, my family and my mother and my father, and I've mentioned that many times, my father was an honourable man, a very proud man, and he was a great influence on my life.
4: And speaking of proud and honourable men in your family, of course, your grandfather, Fred Maynard, was a trailblazer for Aboriginal rights, a story that you've been instrumental in bringing back into our collective memory. Just on a personal level, though, how influential is his story to your life?
3: absolutely a major driving force for me.

0: And you know, it was an enriching personal journey for me. I mean, I was 39 years of age. I mean, I'd never set foot in a university, and my father, it was, it said to me, he wanted me to put, as he said, the old man story together for us as a family. I mean, it was a undertaking, a family history project, and he wanted the story told of, you know, my grandfather's fight for Aboriginal rights. And it was no bigger project than doing that for the family and doing it up in a nice exercise book and putting in some of the photographs that the family retained and some letters and some newspaper cuttings, and then for me to write it up and present it to the family. But of course, I also ventured amongst the libraries and archives that I was going to and little historical societies. I ventured to the University of Newcastle, to Wailuatuka, the Aboriginal Education Centre, to ask for advice on other areas that I might explore, you know, that they might advise me to go and look at. But I was kidnapped into doing a diploma course and then a VA and then a PhD and finished up a professor. But it was all about my grandfather's story, and that never altered, you know, from the time undertaking my father's wish to put the family history together and realizing, you know, what an incredible history this was. And as I said, coming through a school system and looking at Australian history where we were absent, we were missing from the page. And yet, how could this story of the 1920s, where an all-Aboriginal political organisation gained such incredible media coverage and made such an impact, were overlooked, quickly forgotten, and you know, erased from not just the historical page, but memory, even for us. And that was a process of erasing Aboriginal memory and certainly inspiration. And I mean, I think that was a process that was underway. So my grandfather's story for me, he's a guiding light for me of what he stood for, what he said. And it's so relevant even today, the whole issue of a national land rights agenda, self-determination, protecting the Aboriginal family, that Aboriginal people should be in charge of Aboriginal affairs, all of these things which are today still on our, and that just shows how little progress we've made, you know, in the 90, nearly 95 years since the establishment of the Australian Aboriginal Progressive Association back in 1924.
1: I'm going to ask you a bit more about your career as we move from a bit more of your family life into your professional life. There's, of course, been a very important person in the form of Professor Victoria Haskins, who's breached both of those worlds. You've obviously done a lot of work with Victoria, who's also a really highly regarded historian, a professor of history, but she's also your life partner as well. How important has that relationship been for you, and what's it like sharing both the personal and the professional in that way?
0: Oh, look, it's an amazing space. From the time that Vicky and I met, I mean, we were just talking history. The first night, we were talking Aboriginal history all night because, you know, my grandfather, you know, fighting for Aboriginal rights in the 1920s, and Vicky's great-grandmother, as a white woman, was fighting alongside Pearl Gibbs and Jack Patton and Bill Ferguson in the late 30s on the rights of Aboriginal people. So Vicky was undertaking a PhD on her great-grandmother's political fight of the late 30s, and with me with my grandfather in the 20s, it was the perfect match.
1: I guess
0: so
1: you can say that if you can spend all night talking Aboriginal history to someone and conclude they're the person for you.
0: Absolutely. But, it, you know, we spend all of our spare time in secondhand bookshops. We love reading. We've got massive library of books. And, I mean, we talk all the time on particularly political history and world history, if you like. It's never-ending discussion.
1: You've spoken about how your family history really led you into the path of history as a career, and partly because your curiosity around the university got you co-opted. And you've now become one of our most respected Aboriginal historians. You were one of the first Aboriginal historians. But one thing I think has been a hallmark of all the work you've done since you've been there is your focus on the importance of Aboriginal voice. And you spoke a little bit about how that voice was absent in what you were reading as a child, but can you talk a little bit about how that's just been a central driver in your work as a historian?
0: Absolutely. And as I said from the outset, undertaking a family history on my grandfather and the fight for Aboriginal rights of the 1920s, I never set out to write for the academy and for the university. Basically, my target audience has been first and foremost Aboriginal people, the Aboriginal community. I wanted our people to be able to read my work, enjoy my work and gain inspiration from it, particularly our young ones. I didn't want these young ones coming through to be in the same position I was. I wanted them to have heroes and heroines of their own. And we've had a lot of them. I mean, all of our families, and you go back through, we've had these great campaigners and fighters for rights and, you know, so many different areas that our people have stood up for. And so the driving force for me has always been to reveal those stories and make it accessible to our people and our communities. And to add to that, also educate wide Australia on the history that, you know, had been erased and taken off the historical page. I've been driven from that. I never wanted my stuff to be sitting on a university shelf gathering dust. I wanted our people, as I said, and the wider community to be able to read from it and gain from it.
1: I think of how much my father enjoyed the accessibility of your work as somebody who didn't have the opportunity to have the same pathway. He was very interested in higher education as well. And I guess it is that thing of you bringing these stories to life, brought them back to people who'd had a very different experience within the education system.
0: Yeah, absolutely. And I mean, that, as I said, is certainly the driver for me. And I wished I had another three or four lifetimes
1: ahead of me,
0: because there is so much to be done. And this also brings up the point of, you know, the importance of nurturing young Aboriginal historians into the space, because we still don't to this day have enough. You know, you probably can on, you know, 10 fingers, I mean, the numbers of Aboriginal historians out there in the space, and we need to encourage our people into that space. I would argue today that there's not an Aboriginal family or community that's not putting together, you know, their histories, because I mean, we had such a fractured past, and there was a deliberate process of smashing our history and our past, and people are now in the process of putting that together. But I really want to encourage our young ones into that university space, and then take up history and also present it back to our communities that we can gain and learn from it. So they're certainly the drivers for me.
1: That was my conversation with Emeritus Professor John Maynard. His work has challenged the historical narratives of First Nations by providing an Indigenous perspective on this country's history. John has been a long-time inspiration and collaborator. He and his wife, Victoria Haskins, worked with the Speaking Out team on the short series based on their book, Living with the Locals. A rigorous scholar, generous leader, and an all-round good guy, Emeritus Professor John Maynard is a class act. You also heard from Professor Uncle Gary Foley and Distinguished Professor Aileen Morton Robinson. They are just some of the many icons I've been able to interview over the past decade. How lucky am I? That's the show for now. Join us again next time for more stories from across Indigenous Australia. Speaking Out is produced by Janae Gibbs-Muir. Our senior producer is Jay McAllister. You can find us on ABC Listen or on social media via ABC Indigenous, along with our Titter Show Away, hosted by the wonderful Rudy Bremer. I'm Larissa Berendt, and this is Speaking Out.
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ABC News with David Rollins. One of the Australian activists detained by Israeli forces while attempting to sail to Gaza has returned home after being deported from Israel. Gemma O'Toole arrived in Melbourne this evening after travelling via Thailand. The 23-year-old student was among 11 Australians detained while taking part in the Global Samud Flotilla, which was intercepted by Israeli forces on Thursday local time.

0: Israel says all foreign activists involved have now been deported. Ms. O'Toole says the focus on the treatment of the activists should not distract from the suffering of Palestinians in Gaza.
1: I gather there's a lot of attention being paid to the Ben Gavir video, which is just like so insane to me, because it was like what you saw in that video is like this infinitesimal amount of like what we actually went through. And then to think that that's what they do to like predominantly white people when they're being held like relatively to account, there's so much attention being paid to that. My heart is just like broken for the Palestinian people.
0: Pakistan's Prime Minister has praised US President Donald Trump for what he's called his extraordinary efforts to pursue peace with Iran. Larry Buttrose has more.
2: Pakistan has been mediating efforts to bring an end to the war launched by the US and Israel at the end of February. As well as lauding Mr. Trump's efforts toward peace, Shahbaz Sharif has also committed Pakistan to continuing to mediate and host any further peace talks. Meanwhile, Pakistan's Foreign Minister Ishaq Dar says there's meaningful progress towards peace, echoing Mr. Trump's latest assertion a deal with Iran, which would reopen the Strait of Hormuz, has been largely negotiated. However, Iran's semi-official Fars news agency says Mr. Trump's view is inconsistent with reality.
0: Russia has launched

0: else?
1: Kyiv was the focus of the latest massive Russian bombardments. Mayor Klitschko called it a terrible night. Residential buildings, a shopping centre, schools and a museum for the Chernobyl nuclear disaster were among places hit. President Zelensky called the Russians deranged. He also said a powerful hypersonic Oreshnik missile had been used in the Bila-Tserkva area south of Kyiv, but his office has since been more circumspect about that attribution. If confirmed, it would only be the third time that Russia had used that weapon in the conflict. Russia says it hit Ukrainian military command facilities, air bases and defence industry targets.
0: Back home, and a man has died after being attacked by a shark off the far north Queensland coast. Jordan Bissell has more.
2: The 39-year-old was bitten on the head by a shark at Kennedy Shoal off Hull Heads, around 160 kilometres south of Cairns. He was pulled from the water and taken to Hull Heads boat ramp, where he was pronounced dead. Inspector Elaine Burns said police are providing support to the men on board and their families.
3: I would assume that they would be pretty traumatised. That's quite a terrifying thing to see happen right in front of you.
2: It comes less than 2 weeks after another fatal shark attack off Rottnest Island in Western Australia.
0: Independent Senator David Pocock has left the door open to forming a party of independents to respond to the rise of One Nation after the federal government encountered a backlash from small business groups over its capital gains tax policy. Political reporter Sarah Tomevska has more on this story.
4: A frank admission amid ongoing social media backlash from small business, despite existing CGT exemptions remaining in place, while consultations continue on a potential carve-out for the tech and start-up sector.
5: As voters look more broadly at their political options, David Pocock has opened the prospect of forming a party of independents to counter the rise of One Nation.
4: With polling this weekend suggesting One Nation would be the main opposition party if an election was held today. Plenty of time for all parties to make the case for change.
0: In sport, the Western Bulldogs have concluded round 11 of the AFL with a tight 3-point victory over Melbourne at Docklands. Joel Frazier kicked the game's decisive goal with just under 4 minutes left to play as the Bulldogs scraped home 14-9-93 to 13-12-90. Earlier today, Greater

0: 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There's even a section for you to share your local weather photos. The synopsis is, we're here for you. 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
2: Good evening, nightlifers. Welcome to Sunday night. Hope you had fun with Andrea over the past couple of nights. I hear a black magnet even went Eric's way last night. So congratulations, Eric, if you're listening. More chances later, of course, to pick up more magnets when we play our history quiz. Tonight's topic, by the way, famous prisoners. But look, before we do that, since drugs like Ozempic started to be used widely by people looking for a way to assist in weight loss, there's been a lot of debate about what role GLP-1 drugs like Ozempic should be playing in our broader healthcare system. There have been questions about the extent to which doctors should be encouraging people whose weight is a serious health risk to use the drugs. Well, last week, the Health Foundation released a consensus statement saying, yes, in certain situations, these drugs should very much be part of a treatment plan. We're going to explore exactly what that statement had to say and what it might mean for you in Sunday Night Science. Your questions are welcome, of course, 1300 800 222. What music takes you back to your youth? For many older people with dementia, sometimes music is the only way to reach into someone's mind and pull the strings that tug on the old memories. Well, towards the end of this hour, you're going to meet someone who's working with older Australians who migrated from Italy in their youth and bringing them the music that they remember from way back when. In this week in history, we're taking a look at the Second Boer War in South Africa. And after the history quiz, we're going to preview the French Open for you. Well, it's already underway. In fact, I've just seen the Australian Alia Tomljanovic actually bow out in the first round. I think one of the other Aussies actually did get through, though. But anyway, we will do that. We'll have a look particularly at this big... Well, did you see that the players refused to do their full media commitments on Friday as part of the protest that they're trying to make about what they get paid? We had people saying it's not so much the top players, but, you know, some of those players who don't make a lot, who are struggling on the circuit. So we'll see where all of that's landed. And Cass Eager is going to have some new music for you right at the end of the show.

0: science. Now, we had a big chat when I was filling in on the Weekday Show for Phil a couple of months back about GLP-1 drugs. A lot of you told stories about the success that you had had with them when it came to losing weight. We know an increasing number of Australians are overweight or obese, with serious risks to health stemming from being so. And last week, in a significant step, the Heart Foundation released a clinical consensus report recommending that GLP-1 drugs be considered for patients with specific diseases and health risks, including people with cardiovascular disease and type 2 diabetes. Now, we're going to talk soon with Professor Elif Ekinci, an endocrinologist who was part of the task force that helped shape the report, about some of its implications. First, let's welcome back Lyndall Byford from the Australian Science Media Centre. Hello, Lyndall.
1: Good evening, Suzanne.
0: Just remind us of what exactly these GLP-1 drugs are. What are we talking about?
1: Yes, I think everyone's probably heard their brand names, things like Ozempic and Mounjaro or Wegovy, but all of these kind of get branched under the big group of drugs that we call GLP-1 receptor agonists. So that's kind of the whole group together. And they sort of feel like they're suddenly everywhere, don't they? But they've actually been under development for about 20 years or more. So they've been a long time coming. And so the GLP-1 bit stands for glucagon-like peptide 1. Which is essentially a hormone in our body that we naturally produce, and it helps us regulate our blood sugars and appetites and things like that. And we sort of first identified this hormone a long time ago, about 50 years ago. But these

0: drugs that we have now are what's called an agonist of that natural hormone, which essentially means they mimic what that hormone naturally does. So they stick to the same receptors on our cells as that hormone would. But crucially, they last a lot longer than that natural hormone. And that's why they can have those kind of effects on diabetes and weight loss and things like that.
1: So how exactly do they work?
0: Okay, so they do three big things really in our bodies. And I guess we have receptors for that particular hormone in a whole bunch of places. But the main thing they do is to work on our blood sugar levels. So they trigger your pancreas to release insulin, which is the hormone we need to really use the sugar in the food we eat. So insulin is what gets sugar out of our blood and into our cells so that it can be useful. And it's what diabetics really struggle to make enough of. So this essentially helps our body to produce that insulin and get it into our systems. And crucially, they only work when our blood sugar is high. So they don't have the risks of some other drugs of, you know, developing really low blood sugars or the hypoglycemia. So that's also why they're quite useful. But they also slow the movement of food in your stomach. So that essentially makes you feel fuller for longer. If your stomach's taking longer to feel empty, you feel full, so you don't tend to eat as much. And it also means you're not getting those big kind of sugar

0: the spikes where you absorb a lot of blood sugar and then you drop off and crash and, you know, end up eating chocolate at 3 o'clock in the afternoon. So they can
1: a
0: help
1: story
0: that.
1: Many of us know, Linda. Yes.
0: Exactly. And that's really the last thing they do. They actually act on our brains as well. So the parts of our brains that are involved in telling us whether we're feeling hungry or feeling full, which is why you often hear people talk about feeling like these drugs can quiet the food noise. And that's because they are having those direct impacts on our brains and the signals that our brains are sending us to eat more.
1: What does the evidence say about the benefits of using these drugs, Lyndall?
0: Well, we've got some pretty good data on these drugs now, and by far the data we have is around people with type 2 diabetes, but also people struggling with obesity. So for diabetics, the fact that these drugs only work when that sugar is high in the blood means they don't carry the same risks as some other drugs. And the data is really, really strong that they are really good for helping people manage their type 2 diabetes. So there are still trials underway for the type 1 diabetes, but there isn't anywhere near as much data on that yet. And they're generally only used for the type 2 diabetes. And then for weight loss, look, overall, the data suggests they can help people lose between sort of 10 and 15% of their body weight. And that's getting up to, you know, the sort of levels that gastric surgery and things like that have had. So really good for diabetes and weight management. But all of those studies on diabetics and people struggling with obesity have also suggested they might be helpful for a bunch of other conditions as well. So just recently, there was a big study that was published that looked at data from about 2.5 odd million people, and around 200,000 were using these drugs. And they found that those people who had diabetes compared to people who were using other diabetes drugs tended to have lower rates of things like mental health disorders, drug and alcohol addiction, even some neurodegenerative things like Alzheimer's disease and dementia, and then, of course, the heart things that we're going to talk about, stroke and heart issues and heart attacks and heart failure, but even things like sleep apnea, you know, that those periods where people can stop breathing in their sleep. So there's some data that they might help with sort of obesity-related sleep apnea even.
1: Goodness, so they sound like wonder drugs, but are there downsides?
0: Yes, so look, the obvious one is they're expensive. And I think anyone that's looked into these drugs, you know, you might fall off

0: drugs, semaglutide, which is that one that goes under the trade name of Ozempic, is probably the most common one people have heard of. And that's available on the PBS for people with type 2 diabetes. So if you're using it for things like obesity, you know, lots of people are actually paying privately for these drugs, and that can cost sort of about $5,000 a year. So they're not cheap. You also have to keep taking them. So it's a long-term commitment. You can't just take them for a couple of months, because we know that if you stop taking these medications, that most people actually put the majority of the weight back on. So a year after stopping taking them, most people have regained about 60% of the weight they lost. So you kind of, and certainly if you're using these for diabetes, you have to keep taking them to kind of get those benefits. So there's some of the big ones. There are side effects, like all drugs. So with these, the main side effects are generally gastrointestinal, so nausea, vomiting, all of those sorts of things. And also, if you're suppressing, you know, if you're not eating as much, you might not be getting enough nutrition. So people have to be careful, particularly about how much protein they're eating, because you don't want to lose muscle along with the fat. So making sure that you're having all of that good nutrition, you know, what you are eating is high in protein and very nutritious is going to be important as well. But you know, then there's social issues. We don't really know what these drugs are doing to us as a society. We've seen the rise of Ozempic face, for example, as a thing on the red carpets, and we know there are probably people using them who don't have diabetes and aren't obese, and you know, that could obviously be changing the way we think about weight and things like that as a society.
1: Linda Byford is here. Linda is with the Australian Science Media Centre. In Sunday Night Science, we're talking about this new clinical consensus report that was released by the Heart Foundation. It recommends that GLP-1 drugs be considered for patients with conditions such as cardiovascular disease and type 2 diabetes. I've got Professor Elif Ekinci with me now, Director of the Australian Centre for Accelerating Diabetes Innovations at the University of Melbourne. Professor Ekinci was part of the task force that drew up this report. She's with me now. Professor, good evening.
2: Good evening, thanks.
1: Now, what's the significance of this consensus statement? How does it move the dial from where the medical profession already was on prescribing GLP-1 drugs for people who are overweight or obese?
2: Look, I think the importance here is that it is a really useful resource for people from various disciplines of medicine, including general practitioners, endocrinologists, cardiologists, general physicians and other doctors, as well as allied health team members who to have everything in the one stop shop in a sense, trying to bring all that data together. I think it's unique, and we spent a lot of time trying to get the wording right so it's very accessible for people, and there is also information for both people living with the condition as well as for the clinicians. So it is unique, and it was just launched in Geneva at an important meeting. So I think Australia is leading the way in this type of consensus guidelines. And for the first time, really, because as Lyndall has explained, these drugs have really accelerated in their evolvement over time, there's a whole bunch of new clinical trials coming. This type of guidance will be even more relevant as the drugs develop.
1: Would you have said, though, there might have been some confusion or a lack of knowledge amongst GPs about you know, when it was appropriate just to prescribe and when not? I mean, what's the benefit of having a statement like this?
2: Yeah, look, I think the clarity of the language here is important, and also really draws all of the clinical trial data together. So we've looked at specifically all the randomised clinical trial data, both in people with obesity, people with type 2 diabetes and other complications, and looked at all of the data that's evolving with these, you know, that have actually tested the effects of these what I'd like to call them incretins, because as Lyndall suggested, there's GLP-1, but there's also all sorts of other hormones that we are really appreciating. So

0: There's GIP1, there's oxyntomodulin, there's glucagon, all those receptors, all those hormones that are being produced by the gut are really significant. And there's a whole bunch of new clinical trials coming. What is really great about these guidelines is that it simplifies the evidence. So it's really easily accessible for GPs and physicians. It's all there, and for patients as well.
1: So it doesn't suggest that the GLP drugs should be the first stop for everyone who's overweight or obese. So who does it suggest specifically should be really considered for these drugs?
0: Yeah, so the evidence is quite clear in people with type 2 diabetes and people with obesity who have what we call atherosclerotic cardiovascular disease, or have had heart attacks or strokes. And there is also some evidence that in certain types of heart failure that they have effects. So in populations with a BMI cutoff is more than 27 and the person's already tried physical activity and nutrition modifications, these medications can be considered in people with type 2 diabetes as well as in people with who've had heart attacks and strokes. And in certain types of heart failure, because the evidence has shown that they are quite effective at reducing those cardiovascular outcomes like heart attack, strokes and sudden cardiovascular death in those populations.
1: But why people who've already had heart attacks or been diagnosed with cardiovascular disease, wouldn't you also benefit by preventing those things occurring by reducing somebody's weight?
0: Yeah, so these guidelines are based on randomised controlled trials, so where people are randomly allocated the therapy versus placebo, and we have so far the evidence very distinctly in people with type 2 diabetes and people who've had previous cardiovascular disease. So the trials have been done to see whether these medications reduce type 2 diabetes developing in the first place, and they do. They reduce the risk of type 2 diabetes in obese people by around 85%. So they do work. But the consistent data, we have to look at which populations would benefit the most, and those are the people who have type 2 diabetes or pre-existing cardiovascular disease and certain types of heart failure. So the evidence is clear on those.
1: Yeah, I guess though that the guidelines don't also stop people, do they, who might think, look, I might be at risk of developing diabetes because I am significantly overweight. Those people can still ask, can't they?
0: Of course, yes. And I think it's important to note that, there's sort of categories of obesity as well. Like there's obesity, people have BMI of more, like between 27 and 34.9, and then people who have a BMI more than 35, those people who have a BMI of more than 35, that's a lot of weight.

0: to lose. And in those people, these medications could be really handy when they've tried already physical activity and nutrition modifications and things like that. But also, there's also some, in some cases, obese bariatric surgery, you know, surgery for weight loss is also relevant in the severe obesity cases.
1: Professor Elif Akinci is here, Director of the Australian Centre for Accelerating Diabetes Innovations at the University of Melbourne. She was part of the task force that helped draw up this consensus report. So as an endocrinologist, you've spent your career working with patients with diabetes, both type 1 and type 2. How much have you seen that weight contributes to the onset of diabetes?
0: Yeah, look, I've also look after many people with obesity as well, and look, weight certainly does contribute to the development of type 2 diabetes in particular. Type 1 diabetes is a separate condition. It's a condition whereby it's a small, you know, maybe 10 to 15% of people with diabetes have type 1 diabetes, and that's an autoimmune condition whereby the body really over time attacks the cells in the pancreas, and so then insulin it's not reduced, so that's a distinct disease. But in people with type 2 diabetes, obesity is definitely a risk factor for developing type 2 diabetes. However, some people have type 2 diabetes and who are not obese. So there are other factors like genetics. It's a type 2 diabetes is what we call polygenic disorder. There's multiple genes that come to play, but obesity certainly is an important risk factor. I think it's important to consider other common, risk factors that are modifiable, and they contribute to both the development of obesity and type 2 diabetes, and they include, physical activity and nutrition. So in particular, the things that really help protect people from developing type 2 diabetes is, having fresh produce, lots of vegetables, nuts and legumes, diet which is perhaps higher in protein, less in refined carbohydrates and less processed foods, sort of like a Mediterranean diet, high protein Mediterranean diet is really helpful.

0: Found that names just change recently, but you know, with irregular periods and risk of infertility, metabolic sort of disorder which causes period disturbance in women, and obstructive sleep apnea. So they're sort of the obvious sort of complications that develop from obesity, as well as atherosclerotic cardiovascular disease and type 2 diabetes.
1: So have you seen patients, I mean, not necessarily through the GLP-1 drugs, but where losing weight has really contributed to being able to turn around what's going on with yeah, diabetes type 2?
0: Definitely. And what's really good is that there's more and more evidence showing, like in early on in the phase of, if someone's recently diagnosed with type 2 diabetes, that's sort of where best to really focus to try to lose the weight to sort of go into diabetes remission. And there's studies across the world that have shown that you know, significant weight loss can definitely lead to diabetes remission, and you know, people still have to work to try to maintain that diabetes remission. But the other thing I wanted to say is that these days we have a test called the HbA1c test, which can tell us what the blood sugar sort of average or sugar has been in the preceding 3 months. What is good about that test is it's a very simple test, and it can tell if a person has diabetes or it has pre-diabetes or they have normal glucose levels. And in that pre-diabetes range, which is 5.7 to 6.4, and above 6.5 is type 2 diabetes, but but in that sort of pre-diabetes range, 5.7 to 6.4, that's where if you have a test like that from your GP, you know, you go to see your GP regularly every 6 months or so after a certain age, have a blood test like that, and if it is in that pre-diabetes range, really, you know, you can really work hard to reduce that risk and make yourself go into the normal glucose range. And so, you know, it is something that the person, even if they're recently diagnosed with type 2 diabetes with an A1C of 6.5 and above, they can still shift that trajectory to with the weight loss and change, lifestyle changes, and things can go back into that pre-diabetes or non-mobilising range.
1: And Professor Akinchi, if though you're unable to make those changes, you know, kind of really early on, and you end up dealing with type 2 diabetes for a period of years, is it a case of the longer you've got it, that the harder it is to reverse that and go into diabetes remission?
0: Look, I think there is, yes. Look, we don't have, you know, randomised control trials of that nature, but certainly people do, when they do lose the weight, their blood diabetes improves to some, and for some people when they've lost, you know, if they've had bariatric surgery or they've been on GLP-1 drugs and they've lost a significant amount of weight, their diabetes can actually go into remission. But technically to call diabetes remission, you sort of not be on any medications, but well, we see normal, what we call normoglycemia or normal glucose levels when people are on these medications. So these medications are great for people who've, you know, really tried lots of things and they're unable to lose weight. They, you know, to reduce that risk of type 2 diabetes, they're also very helpful adjunct tools. But the good thing is in Australia, the government does reimburse people who have type 2 diabetes for these medications as well. So in some cases, especially if they've tried other medications and it's not really helping with the glucose levels, going on to these medications relatively early on in the disease trajectory could really help.
1: And so for patients who might have type 2 diabetes or cardiovascular disease, if they're not already having conversations about these drugs with their GP or whoever's treating them, is it a good idea to start asking whether they yeah, might be appropriate?
0: I think it's a great idea to start having these conversations. Guidance is readily available. It's really easy to, you know, access for both patients and their families, as well as primary care and other doctors and clinicians. I do think it's worth having those conversations early on and seeing whether the person's eligible. I think there's also, you know, I love talking about physical activity, exercise. It's got so many benefits on health. You know, really, you know, with every time I talk to my patients, we talk about this. Physical activity and dietary things, but I do think that it is a great resource that's available now for people that can bring those topics up with their GP or their specialist.
1: Yeah. Professor Akinchi, thank you so much for being here on Nightlife tonight.
0: No problem. Would you like me to stay or?
1: No. Thank you.
0: All good. Okay.
1: All right. No, great to talk to you. Professor Eli Fakinshi, Director of the Australian Centre for

0: Accelerating Diabetes Innovations at the University of Melbourne. But I will just go back to Lyndall Byford from the Australian Science Media Centre. Now, Lyndall, you know, even with the help of these drugs, Australia does still have a big problem with people carrying too much weight, doesn't it? I mean, I guess there are lessons for all of us, aren't there, about the importance of doing what we can to keep our weight under control.
1: Yeah, look, we definitely do. So the latest stats have about 2 in 3 of us as adults that are overweight or obese, and those figures are even higher for people living in regional and remote communities. And as we just heard, you know, it is a big risk factor that contributes to our ill health and death. So it's actually the second biggest risk factor after tobacco use, you know, impacting the health of people in Australia. So the more we can do to address it, the better. But I think we also need to recognise that, look, it's a big social issue and we need to stop making people feel bad about themselves. We live in an environment that is almost designed to make us put on weight. We have really cheap and easily available, really high calorie food that is made to get us to eat more of it, you know, sort of designed to make it as addictive as possible. We design our cities around cars rather than walking or cycling to work. And then most of us sit at a desk for, you know, 8 hours a day. So I think we also need to be really kind to ourselves. And even these Heart Foundation guidelines talk about how harmful the stigma around, particularly around obesity, can be for people. So, you know, looking at this not just as a problem that is our personal problem to solve, but actually is a problem that we need to address as a bigger society and be kind to ourselves and not get into that kind of harmful cycle of blame and self-hatred that is never going to turn into anything positive. So I think it's important to kind of put it in that bigger perspective as well.
0: Yeah. Lyndall, always a pleasure to have you on Nightlife. Thanks so much for being here.
1: Thanks, Suzanne.
0: All right. There's Lyndall Byford from the Australian Science Media Centre. A few comments. Nick from Ballarat says Wegovy, which is one of these GLP type drugs, says Wegovy changed my life. My GP prescribed it because I was obese, BMI of 32. I tried really hard on losing weight through exercise and diet, but then I broke my leg. I couldn't exercise for months. When I tried to walk daily, my excess weight caused tendon injuries in my feet. But after 12 months of Wegovy, I lost 30 kilos. That means I can exercise regularly. I've kept the weight off. It was the only way that I could break the cycle. One problem, though, says Nick, was smelly burps, and it was expensive, about $360 a month. Nick, thanks so much for your contribution. Tony's just saying, yep, friend of mine is one of these drugs. She needed to lose 30 kilos. She injects every month, which often results in side effects like nausea and vomiting, but she's lost over 10 kilos in 3 months, says Tony. Yeah. Well, Darcy's just saying too, I've been on Mounjaro, another one of these drugs, for 3 months. I weighed 124.7 kilos. I'm now down to 108. Thank you to all of you for your contributions to the discussion tonight. Now, in just a moment, really another health-related topic, but this time it involves singing, music, and memories. How can playing people some of the music that they heard when they were young help revive them in a way? We'll talk about that in a few minutes' time. Here's Jerry Rafferty and Baker Street.

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0: Now have a listen to this.

0: There's a definite bagpipe sound, isn't there? That is, in fact, an Italian bagpipe known as a zampona. For some elderly migrants who came from Italy to Australia many years ago, hearing a sound like that would instantly transport you back to the village that you grew up in. We know music is a powerful way, don't we, to reach back into people's memories, especially for people who are suffering dementia. A song from years ago can have a way to reach straight into the heart and the mind. But imagine this, you migrated to Australia when you were young, the songs you remember from your youth, they're not in English. How often would you get to hear them and have that music reach a part of you that's otherwise lost? Well, my next guest thinks that not only should music be part of aged and dementia care in Australia, but that music in the first language of migrants is a really important part of that picture. Now, Dr. Simone Marino is a postdoctoral research fellow at the School of Education and an adjunct research fellow at the Social Aging Futures Lab at Edith Cowan University. Now, Simone runs two choirs in Perth, where he brings together older Italian migrants, many of whom are living with dementia, to sing and to listen to the music of their youth. Hello, Simone. Welcome to Nightlife.
1: Hi, Suzanne. Hello to everyone. Thank you for having me.
0: Now, look, your grandfather, your nonna, actually inspired in, or nonno, in many ways, the work that you're doing today. Tell us about that.
1: Yes, absolutely. My grandfather, Nonno Nino, was probably the first teacher in storytelling and memory for me. I grew up in Rome, but I have Calabrian origins. And during the summers, I spent a lot of time with my grandparents' farm, in my grandparents' farm, listening to my nonno's most meaningful stories. In particular, there was one story Nonno Nino would recount from his time as a young soldier in Africa during the Second World War. And there was a fellow soldier, Ruggero, who insisted on killing the enemy, an African soldier, despite my grandfather's objections. But he didn't listen to my grandfather. So after the shooting, my grandfather, deeply distressed, slapped Ruggero and told him, quello era un figlio di mamma proprio come noi. He was a mother's son just like us. And my nonno kept repeating these stories to us grandchildren for decades. And these were never simply stories. They were moral tales which encapsulated part of my nonno's essence. And as dementia gradually advanced, these stories became even more important as a kind of bridge between past and present. And even when my grandfather became increasingly nonverbal, I continued revisiting and re-narrating these memories with him. And I could still observe moments of emotional recognition and engagement in his expression, the gaze and attention. So it was like storytelling momentarily restored his presence in the world and brought aspects of his identity. And this inspired some programs later, years later, that I developed in Australia. One in particular is called Como si chiamo, co-designed with Professor Loretta Baldassare at ECU here in Perth. And that experience made me realize that memory is not only cognitive or a cognitive matter, but it has to do with identity. So identity also survives through emotions, sound, ritual, and embodied memory.
0: And music is an important part of that. Now, Simone, tell us, do we have figures that tell us how many Australians with dementia do have a language other than English as their first language?
1: Yes. So research suggests that more than one in four Australians living with dementia come from culturally and linguistically diverse backgrounds. They call them OLD. And Australia's older population, we know that is increasingly multicultural, with around one third of older Australians born overseas. And this means that dementia care is no longer simply a medical issue, but it is a social one and certainly a cultural one. However, the cultural dimension remains not sufficiently integrated within many aged care systems, which are still in the process of adequately addressing a culturally meaningful support.
0: So how does dementia then affect communication skills with people if English isn't their first language? Is it the case that that second language is more likely to disappear first?
1: Yes, it is, in my opinion. I'm not a medical doctor, but I could say that one of the most important observations is that dementia often affects recently acquired languages first. As a result, many migrants who somehow acquired English as once they immigrated, like me, for example, may gradually revert to the language or dialect of their childhood. And for example, for Italians, this may involve a return to regional dialects from Calabria, Sicily, Abruzzo, Veneto, or whichever region. And in such cases, individuals may experience increasing difficulty communicating with carers, staff, or other residents, sometimes even with the family members who do not speak their language. And this can intensify confusion or social isolation and may contribute to what some literature describes as a social death, which is a loss of social recognition and participation in everyday life. You know, how many times we unfortunately witnessed a conversation with a person who has a cognitive decline or dementia, and the person is not even talking or looking at that person, the carer or the staff or the carers or the aged care in the aged care facility. They would talk straight to the relatives sometimes, despite the person remaining physically present. So this is called social death. It's a very sad
0: And as you're explaining, Simone, probably much more likely to be really heightened for people whose first language isn't English, but they find themselves perhaps in a setting where that is the language that they're hearing. Now, music, and there's a growing body of evidence and people's experiences suggesting that, you know, when people are experiencing cognitive decline, the music that they knew when they were young, that really has a way too of breaking through, doesn't it?
1: Yes, yes, indeed. I'm not a neuroscientist, but I'm an anthropologist, and I know, according to my studies and from experience on these interdisciplinary research fields, migration, aging studies, music and dementia, and literature indeed suggests that musical memory, especially familiar songs learned early in life, is often preserved differently from other forms of memory, and it's connected to procedural and emotional memory systems, which can remain relatively intact even during cognitive decline. And this is why we can see someone who struggles to hold a conversation may still sing every word of their meaningful songs. And anthropologically speaking, we may say that these songs become embodied over a lifetime through repetition, but also through emotions and social experience. So making memory not only cognitive again, but also deeply cultural and relational and lived, because it's part of our life.
0: Yeah. Now, Simone, this brings us to the project that you've been running in Perth. I think actually you run two choirs, one in Fremantle, another in northern Perth. Now, this is within aged care settings. Just tell me about these choirs, which are for, you know, elderly Italians, and why you've started them, and you know, why you thought it was important to bring music to them.
1: Yes, I'm running two choirs here in Perth and in Fremantle, and one of the lessons that I learned is that older people generally do not want to be passive consumers of music, so they really want to participate actively. So they want to sing together, make jokes together, choose the songs, tell stories, clap, dance, and contribute everything together. So when they come to the choir, they sing for hours, and they may forget their stick when someone comes and accompany them at home. Sometimes they forget the walking frame. So it is really a social matter. They really want to be participants within the choir itself. So Very often music in aged care becomes a background entertainment. But again, what I observed is that people become far more engaged when they feel they are co-creating the experience together. And there is more. So the choir becomes relational and social and not simply a performative element, which is already a big deal because they perform in front of an audience. So there is the so-called agency, which also motivates them to stay alive, to be present, and gives back the dignity they deserve.
0: Dr. Simone Marino is my guest. So tell me how you've seen people change and become more engaged. And we should say some of the people who come do have dementia or cognitive decline. Not all of them do, but just give us a sense of particularly amongst some of those people who do have dementia, what you've seen when they've come along to the choir week after week.
1: So I've seen remarkable transformations. Some participants who were socially withdrawn become active and expressive during our singing sessions, the sing-along. Others who rarely spoke begin singing entire songs from memory. I also noticed some subtle changes. For example, people began dressing more carefully during our choir days on Monday and Friday, wearing Italian colors, hats, or jewelry. Some who initially isolated themselves began forming friendship and making jokes or asking when we would perform in public. So you can see some women start to do the hair done or the nails done. And we've also had some romantic relationships as well, and the children were not happy. So let's not talk about it. This is confidential, so let's not talk about it.
0: Bit of sparks flying over the choir. Oh, I like it.
1: Keep it for you, this one.
0: Okay. Well, I do have a little bit of audio just so people can get a
1: oops.
0: sense of some of it's not of anything romantic. Some, but could it have been a moment that inspired some?

0: And Simone, as scenes like this unfold, you describe seeing something that you call collective effervescence. What's that?
1: Yeah, basically the term, I borrowed the term from the sociologist Emile Durkheim. So it describes the intense emotional energy that people experience when they participate together in something meaningful and shared. You can feel these emotional effervescence at concerts, soccer matches, or religious ceremonies. And in the choir, it happens when our voices join together and memories emerge collectively. And suddenly, people feel connected to something larger than us, larger than themselves. And for a moment, and sometimes for minutes, loneliness and isolation disappear, are interrupted, because we're all seeing together and we all share that sense of belonging.
0: Now, Simone, here's an SMS from one of my listeners, which very much agrees with what you're saying. My Italian mother, who had Alzheimer's, started to sing many songs from her youth. I was surprised at how many songs she knew. I learned some of those songs and then we could spend time together singing. That's beautiful, isn't it?
1: Yes, yes, it is. It's really magical.
0: Mm-hmm. Yeah. So your choir even has a name now. One of the participants came up with it. What is it?
1: Yes, it's not my choir. It's our choir. And the name is La Seconda Gioventù, the Second Youth. And actually, Suzanne, the name, one of the participants suggested this name, and everyone immediately loved it. So it captures something very, very beautiful, this Second Youth, La Seconda Gioventù.
0: So I know some aged care centres are promoting the use of music. We actually did a story a few years ago about something called Silver Memories Radio. It kind of pipes music from an older time into nursing homes. Do you think more should be done to use music in aged care and dementia care settings, and particularly understanding the backgrounds of the people who are in those settings?
1: Yes, yes. Thank you for the question. So music therapy and music engagement, I believe, already show enormous benefits, and many organizations are doing wonderful work. But I think we could go further, or we could consider that music should be culturally meaningful for people. So we could go further and consider this element, that music is a culturally meaningful element rather than just a generic element that we could use just to entertain. So what is often missing is the anthropological dimension, which is simply the dimension of the people. So understanding the biography of the person, migration history, or the relevance of first language or identity. So the same song does not mean the same thing to everyone. And music becomes most powerful when it connects to people's lived worlds.
0: Here's another texter. This is Joy from Bendigo, who says, when my father was in care with Parkinson's and dementia, there were two other patients who'd grown up in different Protestant churches that liked to sing old Sunday school songs like Jesus Loves Me. They had been nonverbal for years, but when I used to visit another elderly friend in a different care home, I decided to sing some of these songs, and then she would give me eye contact and to join in. And actually, I do remember one of my grandmothers, actually, when she was in an aged care setting and also suffering dementia, you know, going to visit her one day. And you know, she'd started going back to church services, which she hadn't done in years. And now I think about it, it was probably that familiarity and that music that was drawing her in.
1: Yes, yes, and you are right. You mentioned before the bagpipe, the Italian zampogna, which is one of the instruments that I bring together with the other folkloric instruments that I believe are particularly meaningful for they call them clients in aged care, so these individuals with and without cognitive decline. So because sound carries memory very deeply, so hearing the zampogna, the Italian bagpipe, or the lira calabrese, which is a kind of a great grandfather of the violin that we play on our knee, And it's an instrument that, of course, Calabrians, it's a folkloric instrument from Calabria, or the organetto, the concertina, or the gironda, which is the hurdy-gurdy, that is folkloric musical instrument from northern Italy. So it's not simply hearing an instrument, but for many participants, it evokes their world. So landscapes, religious festivals, the village life, the childhood memories, they really evoke the soundscape of their life. And when this sound sometimes is, when it's played live, you see the benefits because we can play along with them. It's not only recording.
0: Simona, I just hang on a moment. We're not too far away from the end of our conversation, but I do just want to bring Linda in from who's given us a call from South Australia. Hi, Linda.
2: Oh, hello, and to your guest. I just wanted to relay a quick story. A friend of mine's mother, who's in her mid-80s, has vascular dementia and is in a nursing home. And Wednesday mornings they have piano and sing-along session, and she's come out with the most beautiful singing voice, and neither of her daughters ever knew she could sing.
0: Oh, wow.
2: Yeah, it's just been transformative for her. It's the only time that she's verbal is Wednesday mornings at sing-along.
0: Yeah.
2: It's
0: Well,
2: just beautiful.
0: I
2: Yeah.
0: think this is very much reinforcing what Simone is telling us tonight. And listen to this. This conversation reminds me of a visit I made to a nursing home recently, seeing a relative with dementia. As we were leaving, I passed a communal room in which I heard a woman patient repeatedly saying, "Dove," something or other. I realised she was asking, "Where is something" in Italian, and everyone was ignoring her, perhaps not knowing Italian. I popped my head in and answered her with the very minimal Italian I have, and I said, "I don't know" in Italian, and she looked up so happy with a big smile. I said farewell in Italian and left. It really struck me how happy she looked. Someone had understood her, even just a little bit. Well, that is beautiful, Simone. Simone, I'm afraid we are out of time. It has been so lovely to talk to you and find out about the work that you're doing. Thank you so much for being here on Nightlife tonight.
1: Thank you, Suzanne. Thank you to all the listeners. It was a pleasure.
0: That is Dr. Simone Marino, who runs a couple of choirs, one in Fremantle, one in the northern suburbs of Perth, where he gets, elderly Italian migrants, some with dementia, some not with dementia, but brings them together to sing together. And, well, as you're telling me, the stories about the impact that music can have on people who are in that stage of life can be quite transformative. We are coming up to the latest ABC News. Stick around.
3: ABC News with Andrew Kaloupas. The first Australian activist to return home after being detained by Israeli forces during a Gaza flotilla aid mission has accused Israeli authorities of serious mistreatment in custody. Melbourne student Gemma O'Toole arrived back in Australia Sunday night after being released and deported by Israel. She was among 11 Australian activists involved in the Freedom Flotilla Coalition, which attempted to challenge Israel's blockade of Gaza and deliver humanitarian aid. Israel's government says the detainees were not harmed, but Ms. O'Toole says the situation in the hospitals there tells a different story.
4: Last night I visited five people in hospital, nearly 80 hospitalizations. I visited five people in hospital. I visited my friend Arno, who has a broken sternum and a collapsed lung. I visited two people I don't know who have broken legs. These were just random people that I happened to see in like 5 hours when I was there, like the first five people I saw. So the idea that there's like no harm that's been done is absolutely, like, dozens and dozens of sexual assaults.
3: A 39-year-old man has died in far north Queensland in the second fatal shark attack in less than a fortnight. Here's Roseanne Maloney.
5: About 30 kilometres off the coast from Hull Heads, southwest of Tully, a young man was attacked while spearfishing on a local reef. The 39-year-old was visiting Kennedy Shoal between Cardwell and Mission Beach, popular among divers and anglers. Before midday, he was bitten by a shark and pulled from the water with critical injuries. He was assessed by emergency crews. Despite their best efforts, he didn't survive. It marks the second fatal shark attack in as many weeks. Last Saturday, 38-year-old Stephen Mataboni was killed by a suspected great white off WA's Rottnest Island. He was also a member of the spearfishing community.
3: US media are reporting that Washington and Iran are close to signing a deal to extend the current ceasefire for 60 days, during which the Strait of Hormuz would be reopened. The BBC's Gary O'Donoghue reports from Washington.
6: The specifics are not yet entirely hammered out, but Washington insists no money will change hands, and the reopening of the Strait of Hormuz will be directly linked to the lifting of the US blockade on Iranian shipping. There would also, they say, be no tolls imposed by Iran. On the nuclear material question, often referred to by the president as nuclear dust, that, it seems, would be hammered out during a 60-day period in which the modalities of getting the uranium out of the country would be agreed. But the Americans are adamant. No dust, no dollars. A reference to possible sanctions relief.
3: A suicide bomber has detonated an explosives-laden vehicle as a passenger train passed through the southwestern Pakistani city of Quetta, killing at least 24 people and wounding dozens of others. The train was reportedly transporting military personnel. The outlawed Baluch Liberation Army, which demands independence from Pakistan, has claimed responsibility. Media outlets in the US have described a man shot and killed by the US Secret Service at a checkpoint near the White House in Washington as emotionally disturbed. More from America's editor, John Lyons.
7: America is reeling from yet another shooting near the White House or President Trump. This time, a 21-year-old man approached one of the Secret Service checkpoints near the White House, pulled out a gun, and began firing. The Secret Service quickly returned fire, hitting the shooter and a bystander. The gunman was reported to have later died. It was only last month that another man tried to crash through security at the White House Correspondents' Dinner, where President Trump was due to speak. Last November, two National Guard members were shot and killed around the corner from the White House.
3: Firefighters in Southern California are trying to cool down a tank containing 26,000 litres of a volatile chemical, which is now on the verge of blowing up. It could trigger an explosion of another nearby tank containing more than 55,000 litres of the same substance. The emergency has forced the evacuation of more than 40,000 people. Local firefighting chief Craig Covey says they've plans in place if the tank fails.
8: We're preparing for the tank to fail and spill the liquid all over the place. We're going to try to establish some diking and damming and divert it to a spot that could be a holding area. We're looking for places that we can push this fluid should it fail and try to prevent it from getting into our storm drains.
3: That's the latest from ABC News.
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2: Nightlifers, welcome to our second hour. Suzanne Hill with you on this Sunday night. Nice to be back with you after a couple of nights off. Our big thank you to Andrea Ho for looking after you. I hope you were behaved. I'm sure she looked after you very well indeed. Now, just following up on a couple of things from last hour before we dive into this week in history, but we're going back to the Boer War in South Africa, particularly the second one. We'll try and get a handle on what the first one was about anyway. We'll do that in a moment. We've also got Big Country, Small World for you, our history quiz tonight. Our theme is famous prisoners. But last hour we were listening, we were talking to Dr. Simone Marino, and we were just talking about the importance of music to people who maybe have dementia or cognitive decline in care. And he was talking particularly about bringing Italian music to people who had originally immigrated from Italy. But a few other comments from you. Good evening, Suzanne. My grandmother Alice had dementia and passed away in 2019 at the age of 93. For the last few days of her life, when she was unresponsive, I played her music collection to her. She smiled and started talking. I also played her some songs that were top hits from when she was a teenager. She remembered the songs and started to sing them very softly. Very nice. Now, Pauline Yaz, something completely different, says, I wanted to make you aware of a holiday that we used to have on this day, the 24th of May, up until 1962. We celebrated Empire Day, Rule Britannia and all that. We had half day off school in New South Wales to go home and build bonfires, set up skyrockets, Catherine wheels, and get ready for someone to throw a set of Tom Thuns or throwdowns behind you, marbles for your burger guns using penny or tuppenny bungers, and don't let Dad catch you. Otherwise, you might blow up a letterbox or off to blow up letterboxes. The good old days, says Paul. A hangover from the last century. It was also Queen Victoria's birthday. Yeah. I know, Paul, when I lived in Canada for a year, they still had a public holiday on the 24th of May, but they called it May 24. But yeah, very, very big day there. Right. Shall we go back in time and get our history lesson for the week?
3: There is no planet B.
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2: Well, in this week in history tonight, we are going to South Africa, where this week in 1902, the Second Boer War was approaching its end. These days, I think the Boer Wars, well, particularly here, have almost been forgotten. It was a conflict, though, in which Australian troops became involved. The story of Harry Breaker Morant, the officer who was convicted and executed for murdering 9 prisoners of war and 3 captured civilians. Well, that was one of the most controversial stories to emerge from Australia's part in this conflict. It was essentially between British settlers in South Africa and the people who lived in parts of South Africa that had been settled by Dutch Afrikaner colonists who were known as Boers. After the Boers had early success, Britain poured huge numbers of troops onto the battlefield, and by early 1902, the Boer republics were occupied by the British, their people were held in internment camps, and there was effectively no chance of victory. So fearing more suffering, Boer political and military leaders got together in mid-May of that year to negotiate how to end the war. They ended up signing a treaty, the Treaty of Vereeniging in Pretoria on May the 31st, 1902. So what was this conflict about and what was its legacy? André Wessels is a senior professor emeritus and research fellow in the Department of History at the University of the Free State in South Africa. He's with me now. Good evening, André. Welcome to Nightlife.
9: Good evening. Yes, thank you very much for the opportunity afforded to me to take part in today's program. After all, we are commemorating the 125th anniversary of the war. The commemoration started in October 2024, and it will indeed continue until the 31st of May next year.
2: And as I mentioned, I mean, it is a little piece of historical connection too between Australia and South Africa. Now, it's known by a few names, and the one we're going to talk about tonight is the one between 1899 and 1902. It's known as the Boer War or the South African War or maybe the Second Boer War. Can you provide some clarity?
9: Yes. Well, in a certain sense, you know, the most descriptive and perhaps the least contentious term will be the Anglo-Boer War. As you probably know, there are also, you know, labels like the Second War of Independence and Afrikaans. Many Afrikaans people refer to it as the Tweede Vryheidsoorlog, the Second War of Independence, the Boer War, the English War, sometimes also 3 Years' War. But one must obviously also keep in mind that all South Africans were in some way affected by the war, and therefore some people today also refer to it as the South African War. But in the first place, it was a conflict between the British Empire and two Boer republics. And therefore, as far as I'm concerned, the term Anglo-Boer War is the most descriptive term that one can use to describe the war of 1899 to 1902. You also referred in your introduction to the term Second Anglo-Boer War, Second South African War. Now that, of course, then contrasts with the so-called First Anglo-Boer War, which will then be the what I refer to as the Transvaal War of Independence of 1880 to 1881. That, as far as I'm concerned, what could say Anglo-Boer, but it was a conflict that concentrated on a conflict between the Transvaal and the British Empire. So I don't think that the term Anglo-Boer or the First Anglo-Boer War should be used to refer to that conflict of 1882 to 1881. And therefore, just from my side, once again, I believe that that the term Anglo-Boer War is the most correct term. When I use that, I'm not excluding any of the other participants, but I'm emphasizing that it was in the first instance a war between the British Empire and the two Boer republics, albeit that the war, of course, in due course, indeed affected all the inhabitants of what is today South Africa.
2: Yeah. So who were the Boers? Am I right in thinking that they were settlers of Dutch descent?
9: No, absolutely. I mean, the word Boer in Afrikaans is the word for farmer. And at the as your listeners probably also know, at the cusp of the 20th century, there were four countries or four entities in what is today South Africa. There were the two British colonies, namely the Cape Colony and Natal, and then the two Boer republics, the Zuid-Afrikaanse Republic or South African Republic or Transvaal, and then the Oranje Vrystaat, Orange Free State. So these two Boer or Afrikaner republics were in what is today South Africa. And then, of course, one must also keep in mind that most of the inhabitants of the Transvaal and the Free State did not live in your towns, villages. There was actually only one really city in the Transvaal and Free State, and that was Johannesburg in Transvaal. So most of the Afrikaners of those years literally lived on farms, and that's where the term Boer then came from.
2: What were the causes of this conflict then, Andre? How did it all get started?
9: Yes. Well, obviously, the discovery of gold on the Witwatersrand in 1886 heightened the tension between the British Empire and the Transvaal or the Zuid-Afrikaanse Republiek. Your listeners who are very interested in the topic will, I would suggest that they read the book by Dr. Ian R. Smith, which was published in 1996, which he called, if I remember correctly, The Origins of the South African War. So suffice it to say that, you know, the Anglo-Boer War has to be viewed in the context, as far as I'm concerned, of the renewed European interest in Africa, especially during the last quarter of the 20th century. And there was, as we know, there was the so-called scramble for Africa. And Britain, as we all know, also colonized huge areas of the African continent. So by the end of the 19th century, the question was, who is going to be in charge of South Africa, what we know as South or Southern Africa today? And one could say that in a certain sense, these two Boer republics that we refer to actually stood in the way of the expansion of the British Empire, especially then in what is today Southern Africa and then also Southern Africa. So to summarize from my side, I would say that the Anglo-Boer War was in a certain sense, you know, the culmination of a drawn-out struggle between British imperialism on the one hand and Afrikaner nationalism on the other hand. And if we look at this struggle, then there are certain landmarks, if you can call it that, along the way. I mean, there are, for example, there was the failed attempts by the British Empire to form a federation in Southern Africa. And then there was the discovery of diamonds in what became Kimberley in 1867. There was the discovery of very rich gold deposits in the Witwatersrand in 1886. Before that, there was the annexation of the Transvaal by the British in 1877, which then indeed led to the Transvaal War of Independence of 1881, which we referred to earlier. What else? I mean, there was the financial interests of the mining magnates, the influx of many foreigners, which were called Uitlanders, the Afrikaans word for a foreigner. And these foreigners, these Uitlanders, then in due course, because they contributed towards the economic development of the Transvaal, they also wanted political rights. And that then led to the Jameson raid in end of January 1895, the end of December 1895, beginning of January 1896. And that then eventually led to rearmament also by both the Boer republics. It also led to the Bloemfontein Convention, which took place here in Bloemfontein, my hometown at the moment, at the end of May 1899. But that conference failed. And when that failed, it then directly led to the outbreak of the conflict.
2: So it sounds like, I should say, we've got André Wessels here, Senior Professor Emeritus and Research Fellow in the Department of History at the University of Free State. He's joining us from South Africa tonight. And it sounds, André, very much like, well, the Anglos, well, they're after the gold and everything that they could get from the area. And no wonder that conflict ensued. So as the war broke out, what were the main phases of this conflict between the Boers and the Anglos?
9: Yeah, basically, as far as I'm concerned, there were four main phases. The first three were sometimes are referred to as conventional phases, but they were actually semi-conventional because one must keep in mind that both the Boer republics did not have standing armies. The only permanent force members were the members of the Staatsartillerie, the state artillery of the Transvaal and also of the Free State. So the Boers, right from the start, actually waged semi-conventional warfare. So the first three phases, as far as I'm concerned, were semi-conventional phases. In other words, the Boer invasion, the Boer offensive of October-November 1899. Then we had the first British offensive under General Sir Edwards Buller of November 1899 to February 1900. Then when he failed, thanks to the so-called Black Week defeats, where the British Army in one single week from the 10th to the 15th of December 1899 suffered three major setbacks. He was then replaced, as we probably all know, by Lord Roberts. That then led to the second British offensive from February 1900 to around about September 1900. But in the meantime, the fourth phase commenced. The fourth phase, the longest phase of the war, was the guerrilla phase of the war. That overlapped to some extent with the third phase, because the guerrilla phase commenced in practice with the clash at Sannaspoort, not far from Bloemfontein, on the 31st of March 1900. And the guerrilla phase then continued literally up to the cessation of hostilities on the 31st of May 1902.
2: So I know that the British ended up sending a huge amount of soldiers basically into the battle, but was that because the Boers had actually been quite successful initially at waging guerrilla war and at creating problems for the British?
9: That is correct. If we go back to the first phase of the war, the Boers merely took up defensive positions because they believed that they did not want to be stigmatized as the aggressors during the war. And then, as I mentioned, the

0: The first British offensive under General Buller failed, and then Lord Roberts was then sent to South Africa. But the British initially only had approximately 27,000 soldiers in South Africa. The British strategists in London at the War Office believed that 75,000 troops would be sufficient to defeat the Boers. As we know, most wars are supposed to end before Christmas, and that was also the perception both on the side of the British and the Boers. But eventually, especially then during the guerrilla phase of the war, the British had to send more and more troops to South Africa, and eventually, according to official figures, 448,725 British soldiers took part on the side of the British. Not all of them at the same time. The largest number of British soldiers deployed in the field was, if I remember correctly, in May 1901, May 1901, and that was approximately 240,000. And it was at that stage, of course, that there were also fairly large numbers of soldiers from the other British colonies, including Australia, New Zealand, Canada, that saw service on the side of the British.
1: Right, so yeah, the soldiers from the colonies very much flooding in by the sounds of it to help the British build up those numbers. So with the British having the advantage of those numbers, how did the Boers initially manage not to be overwhelmed?
0: They succeeded in not being overwhelmed by resorting to guerrilla warfare. And that was a decision that was taken at a Krijgsraad, a Council of War meeting that was held in the Free State town of Kroonstad on the 17th of March 1900. At that meeting, interestingly enough, both the president of the Transvaal, Paul Kruger, and the president of the Free State, M.T. Steyn, were present, together with senior Boer officers like General Piet Joubert, General Christian de Wet, General Koos de la Rey. And one of the questions, the first question they had to ask at that Krijgsraad was, are they indeed going to continue with their independence struggle? And the unanimous decision was yes. But they then realized that they had to change their strategy and their tactics. And it was then decided that they would resort to what we know as guerrilla warfare, although they did not necessarily use the term. Mobile warfare is perhaps a better term to use. So, in other words, the Boers decided that henceforth they were not going to take up defensive positions from where they would try to beat back the British forces. They would divide their forces into smaller commandos, which they were actually right from the start, but they then concentrated these commandos initially in larger armies in the Cape Colony and in Natal until they were beaten back. So, in a certain sense, to use 20th century terminology, one could say that the Boers decided that there would no longer be Sitzkrieg, with sieges going to take place at Ladysmith, Mafeking, and Kimberley, as was the case during the first three phases of the war, that there would, but there would be a form of blitzkrieg, with your commandos spreading out as far as possible across the war zone. Trying to disrupt the British lines of communication, the British infrastructure, in other words, the railways, the bridges and culverts, and then also implementing hit and run tactics. So the whole idea was to cause as much damage, as much frustration to the British forces without losing too many Boers. And
1: So
0: that.
1: how did Lord Kitchener on the British side respond to all of that?
0: Well, the British army was obviously in a huge predicament because the army that was sent to South Africa under Buller and later under Roberts was a conventionally trained army. Most of the British forces in South Africa were indeed foot soldiers. And it took some time for the British to convert this conventional army into a counter-guerrilla force, which they eventually did relatively successfully. So, in other words, many of your infantry soldiers were transformed into mounted infantry. They also

0: or the counter guerrilla offensive was a war against space. South Africa is not as big as Australia, but it is still a very large country. And even if the British had 240,000 white troops, we'll later hopefully get back to get to the whole issue of black participation. But 240,000 soldiers in the South African veld is not that many. So the British, through the blockhouse system, tried to divide the war zone into more manageable cages, where they could then hem in the Boer commandos, and from where they were then able to capture and hopefully destroy the Boer commandos, which, from a British point of view, unfortunately, they were not often able to do, because the Boers succeeded in breaking through the blockhouse lines. And obviously, when you breach a line, then the whole line in a that particular line loses its tactical significance. But in the end, one could argue that the British were ruthlessly successful. But that, I don't know whether you want me to elaborate on the scorched earth policy and on the concomitant camp system,
1: Yeah,
0: because that was also.
1: tell us a bit about the camp system and what happened.
0: Yeah. One must understand, and I'm talking from a purely military point of view, every single Boer farmhouse was a source of food for the mobile Boer commandos. It was a source of fodder for the horses. It was also a mini hospital if Boers were wounded and they needed medical care. But the women and children who stayed behind at the farms were also sources of information, because they could report if they knew of British columns, British units moving around in the area. So consequently, from a military point of view, the farmhouses became military targets. And that then, as in many other wars, a scorched earth policy was then implemented. It was obviously, in the first instance, directed against the white farmhouses. And in practice, approximately 30,000 white farm homesteads were blown up or were burned down. But not only the houses of the white farmer, also the houses or the dwellings of the black farm laborers. And I mean, there were probably at least 60,000, if not 100,000, homes of black people that were also destroyed as part of the scorched earth policy. And of course, literally, the mealie fields, the corn fields, etc., were also burned down. And in many instances, thousands upon thousands of cattle and sheep were also destroyed. And now the question was, yeah, sure.
1: Just tell us a bit more about the camp system and how that operated.
0: Yes. Of course, now the problem was, or the question was, what now to do with these civilians, white and black, who became refugees because of the scorched earth policy. And what happened then, as most listeners probably know, that the British then implemented a camp system. Now, usually it's referred to as concentration camps. In my own publications, I don't use the term concentration camp. I make a clear distinction between the concentration, i.e., extermination camps of the Second World War, and what I call then internment camps in South Africa, because there's no comparison between the internment camps in South Africa and the extermination camps in Nazi Germany and elsewhere in Europe during the Second World War. So the British then established approximately, I think, 65 camps for black civilians, and approximately 140,000, if I remember correctly, black civilians were then interned in these camps, where at least 23,000, but most probably more, of these black civilians died, most of them children 16 years or younger. And as far as the white population is concerned, there were probably around about 45 to 50 camps where approximately 145,000 white civilians were also interned. And traditionally, the figure of 27,000 to 28,000 deaths in the white camps were used, but recent research has indeed

0: it ascertained that probably at least 31,000 Boer civilians died. Once again, mostly children, 16 years and younger. Now, one can understand that when news of these camps became known overseas, there was obviously an outcry in the ranks of your opposition politicians in the United Kingdom, but also across Europe. And in due course, there was also the so-called Fawcett Commission, a ladies' commission of eminent ladies from Britain who were sent to South Africa to investigate the conditions in the camps. Then there was also the role of Emily Hobhouse. She came to South Africa in an effort to alleviate the plight of the Boer civilians, but she was not even allowed to land. If I remember correctly, she was immediately sent back to Britain, but she then returned to South Africa after the war, and she played a major role in efforts to alleviate the plight of the Boer civilians. And she was held in such high esteem that when she passed away in 1926. Her ashes were interred at the foot of the Women's Memorial here in Bloemfontein.
1: You're on Nightlife on ABC Radio. We're doing This Week in History. My guest is André Wessels, who's a Senior Professor Emeritus and Research Fellow in the Department of History at the University of the Free State. And we're getting a sense of what the Boer War was like, a war that you may know, the Anglo-Boer War, that Australians certainly took part in on the side of the British Empire. Now, the war was regarded in some ways as a gentleman's war and a white man's war, but was there involvement from the local black African community?
0: No, absolutely. As the war degenerated into what can indeed be called a total war, there was no longer such a thing that it was a gentleman's war. I mean, scorched earth policy, although from a military point of view, I fully understand why the British implemented it, but the collateral damage was absolutely terrible, and the consequences of that for the people during the war, but also for political and other developments in South Africa in the wake of the war, it had a profound effect. Now, right from the start, black South Africans were indeed involved, not only on the side of the British, but also on the side of the Boers. As a matter of fact, the Boers employed approximately 10,000 and perhaps as many as 14,000 black people in a non-combatant role, the so-called agterryers in Afrikaans, or after riders, in a variety of roles, to look after the cattle, to help with making the food in the Boer lagers, etc. But then on the side of the British, the black involvement was much larger. And it not only included black people, but it also included brown people, sometimes referred to as colored people from the Cape Colony, and also Asian people, because there was a fairly large Indian or Asian population in Natal, and Mohandas Gandhi, Mohandas Karamchand Gandhi, later known as the Mahatma, was in Natal at that stage, and he actually organized as the so-called Indian Ambulance Corps, which played quite a significant role on the side of the British. But then, coming back to the role of black people more specifically, the blockhouses had to be manned. And there were probably approximately 60,000 soldiers that were needed to man the blockhouses. Otherwise, from a military point of view, they would not make any sense. Now, if 60,000 white British soldiers, including perhaps Australians and Canadians and New Zealanders, had to be used as blockhouse guards, there would be 60,000 fewer fighting soldiers in the field. So consequently, at least 25,000, if not more, of the blockhouse guards were indeed black and brown combatants. But then, and obviously they were then obviously armed. But then, as the guerrilla war progressed, and as it became, well, initially very difficult for the British to counter the mobile Boer guerrilla forces, they then enrolled more and more black and brown people as combatants in mobile columns to fight the Boer commandos. As I've said earlier, the local black and brown people obviously knew the veld, knew the land very well as the Boers. And they were then able to point out to the British, for example, where water could be received, where there were shelter gorges, etc., where the Boers could perhaps hide, etc. Mm. And they were also very, very good in following the tracks of the Boer commandos.
1: Now, Andre, we really only have time for perhaps a couple more questions. I wonder if we could kind of jump to the end stage. Obviously, as you're explaining, the Boers had waged this guerrilla war campaign. The British really, you know, built up the numbers. They introduced this camp system, the scorched earth policy. What, when it came to the Boers deciding, okay, we're going to negotiate, what, you know, why did they decide that the time had come, you know, to end the conflict, and what did they want to come out of it?
0: Yeah. Well, by the beginning of 1902, the Boers were suffering immensely. They were running out of horses, of ammunition. And so by April 1902, there were probably only approximately 21,000 so-called bitter enders, those Boers who fought to the bitter end still in the field. And those, by the way, included approximately 4,000 Cape rebels. That's another story, the whole rebel movement in the Cape and also to some extent in Natal. So most of the Boer leaders then realized that they had to sue for peace or at least try their best to negotiate a settlement that might still perhaps even retain Boer or Republican independence. And that then led to negotiations at the Western Transvaal town of Klerksdorp in April 1902. It then shifted to Vereniging late in April, beginning May. And negotiations also took place between the Boer leaders and the British military commanders and Lord Milner as the British High Commissioner in South Africa in Pretoria. And on Saturday afternoon, the 31st of May 1902, the Boers then eventually accepted the British peace proposals by 54 votes to 6. And 5 minutes past 11 of Saturday, the 31st of May 1902, the terms of surrender were then signed in Pretoria. Now, the Boers initially hoped that they could still bargain for independence. That, of course, the British would never have allowed. But in practice, the Boers were able to secure, actually, relatively speaking, very good terms of surrender. For example, they could keep firearms. They could return to their farms, albeit that most farms were destroyed. The British government would pay £3 million as compensation for the destruction that was wrought during the scorched earth policy and the implementation of that policy. The Dutch, which later became the Afrikaans, the Dutch language could still be used in schools and to some extent also in magistrates' courts and in courts of law. And then the whole issue of political rights for black people, or if I can put non-whites in inverted commas, political rights for non-white people, that would be postponed until the Transvaal and the Free State would receive responsible government, which in practice meant that non-white South Africans were not given the vote. A few were given the vote in the Cape Colony. That's another story that was earlier. But eventually, all South Africans only received equal political rights in 1994. Mm. So one could argue that in a certain sense, the political rights and the political ideals of black South Africans were sacrificed at Vereniging during the peace negotiations in the interest of a peace settlement between the British Empire and the Afrikaner nation.
1: I think that's unfortunately all we have time for. We do have to move on. Can I thank you for giving us this sense? I must admit, I didn't really know too much about it, except that, you know, Australians went and we've got our famous story of Breaker Morant here in Australia. It's good to get an understanding of what was happening. Thank you so much for being my guest in This Week in History tonight.
0: You're welcome. Thank you once again for the opportunity.
1: That is André Wessels, who's

0: a senior professor emeritus and research fellow in the Department of History at the University of the Free State in South Africa.
1: A young man vanishes, and something about it doesn't sit right.
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4: It's a big, big country, but it's a small, small world.
0: It's time to see what's been happening across the world of rural and regional Australia. Warwick Long is here, presenter of the Victorian Country Hour. Welcome back, Warwick.
5: Oh, it's great to be here.
0: Now, last week we were having a yarn with Selena Green in Mount Gambier, and she was saying that one of the big issues was that for farmers facing mice plagues on top of all the other challenges of being farmers, that at that point they hadn't got access to the baits that they really wanted that they thought would be more effective at killing off the mice. But that has come through this week.
5: Yeah, so there has been an emergency permit issued here. So this is the bit of the tricky one. So effectively the strength of mouse bait that you can use around the nation at any given time is a sort of 25, ZPED 25 milligram bait, which is a zinc phosphate type bait, right? And that's been proven by research, even by the CSIRO, to not be enormously effective at killing mice. Sort of some research, sort of 50 to up to 70% maybe kill in mouse populations. But that leaves a lot of mice behind to breed up very quickly. And a lot of farmers experiencing huge numbers of mouse plagues say that that's not helping them in the situations where it's really bad. And in areas of WA and South Australia right now, it's really bad. So we saw this emergency permit accessed this week, and that bait now is making its way to farmers, which is ZP50. So it's twice as strong in terms of the ingredient that's going to kill mice. The CSIRO's sort of mouse expert, Steve Henry, says he believes that a lot of his research suggests that there's not a lot of damage to non-target species. So that's owls and other animals that will come in and eat dead mice after it's been spread because of the way that the poison is metabolized by the mouse and ultimately leaves them during the period where they die. But it has been a concern for regulators like the APVMA in the past. So that's why this emergency permit is needed to be applied for. It has been granted this week, and now it's made its way to farmers.
0: Yeah, and so, Warwick, is the idea that bait may hurt other species, is that the reason why the status quo is for the mouse bait to be at that lower strength?
5: Yes, so even though that there is some research to the contrary of that, the regulator has always taken that advice, and it's taken the advice that you need to sort of keep as standard the lower strength mouse bait, which is why there's some conjecture here and why there needs to be an application, and now that emergency use grant has been granted, so only in areas where mouse numbers have been shown to be at plague levels, like really bad levels, that's where these emergency baits can be used.
0: All right. So where are they going then? What are those areas?
5: So Western Australia and areas of South Australia have been the areas where the mouse plague has been at the worst. And I think so, 8,000 mice in some areas of WA per hectare. So that's 100 metres squared. 8,000 mice in that area is... you're getting into the ground, looks like it's moving at night territory, right? Like, we're at a lot of mice in these areas, and it's in those kinds of areas where this has been granted to be used.
0: And so once farmers have the bait, how quickly are farmers hoping that that will start pushing those numbers down?
5: I suppose that's a good thing in terms of the relation to the farmers. It has been reported that within 24 hours you start to see a difference. Once the bait goes out, and it's about breaking a breeding cycle as well. So I think it's every 20 days mouse can give birth to 10 more young. So that it shows you how exponentially numbers can boom. So once you start getting on top of these numbers, you can start to see a real benefit, and then it's about whether you replant crops, what the damage is to silos or what other infrastructure you have on farm, and cleaning out things like houses, because people who have lived through mouse plagues will tell you it's pretty gross on all levels, right? It's not just a farming thing. It's not just the effect on your livelihood. It's the effect on your quality of life as well if you're living out there during that period.
0: We were looking at some pictures, actually.

0: actually from the ABC Western Australia last week. Oh my goodness, absolutely horrifying. Yeah, no one wants to have to live with that many mice.
1: I have family members who went through it, which recognised as the Dubbo mouse plague of a few years ago, but was right through that area of New South Wales. And you know, after fires and floods, the one thing they don't really want to talk to you about is living through the mouse plague. It's funny. It's a natural disaster of its own type, and I think it can be really invasive in your personal space and how you're living in a life. So this is why I think there was such desperation for some kind of answer here. And that's been granted right now, but it's only an emergency grant and it's only for a specific period of time.
0: And what, Warwick, after you've had a plague and then things die down, why do things suddenly spike again? What's gone on in Western Australia and then parts of South Australia where suddenly there are plague numbers once more?
1: Look, it's about sort of where mice are, how they breed up, the food that's available and weather conditions that can link up. So there's obviously a lot of things in a natural environment that can take out mouse numbers, right? That will lead to them dying in a natural environment. But sometimes the weather, it doesn't get quite cold enough, or there's a lot of food sources around, there's enough cover for mice to hide. It's just about breeding conditions, so much about the natural environment that we end up talking about, whether it's in agriculture or whether it's in reporting in the environment, is about boom-bust cycles, right? And so once everything turns in the way of, hey, we're going to let mice breed in this area, and there are all those factors that allow them to do that really quickly, you can see this explosion in numbers. Now, some farmers would argue to you not having access to certain strengths of baits early enough exacerbate that problem, but others, people from the side of the environment, will say, well, that there is a very good reason why there needs to be restrictions in place, and you want an emergency use permit in situations where it's really bad. So there's nuance here in terms of how people sort of react through this. But basically, when the environment's really good for mice to breed, they will breed.
0: They will breed. You don't need to give them a prod. They'll get right to it. Warwick Long is here. He's the presenter of the Victorian Country Hour. We're talking about news from rural and regional Australia this week. Talk to us about flying meat to the Middle East, Warwick.
1: Yeah, I wanted to bring this to your attention. I had a great day this week for the Victorian Country Hour on a farm that is run by a meat processing company, the Midfield Meat Group. So they have tens of thousands of hectares of land where they basically store sheep and some cattle too. That helps them smooth out, make sure that they've got enough meat supply going through their abattoir when they're struggling to buy some through sale yards, or farmers don't have enough to deliver to them through direct supply and all that sort of stuff. It was a fantastic day. I'll tell you more about the Green Sheep Project in just a minute, but having the insight of a meat processor and being at one of their farms was a really great insight, not only for me, but for the audience. And one of the comments has stuck with me because we're in this uncertain period of time, and most of us would know with this Iran war going on at the moment, things like petrol prices. We've talked a lot about fertilizer availability for farming. A lot of it has been about what's coming to us. Well, it's affecting some of our exports to our best customers as well. And Nigel from Midfield just quipped to me, you don't know any pilots who are happy to fly to the Middle East, do you? Because they're in such an uncertain period of time. They're having orders made. They're thinking they're getting lines, either shipping lines, mainly plane lines of supply booked to send product to the Middle East. And then the situation will change quickly, or the Strait of Hormuz will be open and then shut, or air travel will be heading in a certain way, but then not flying to certain countries. And it's having an enormous effect on our agriculture and our export to these countries.
0: And so what, because I understood normally we would be exporting meat by ship to the Middle East, but do we send a lot of it over via flight, do we?
1: Or we send heaps by plane. So when you're sitting next time in economy or first class getting your glass of champagne before you head overseas, in the belly of that plane can be lambs. And actually, the Middle East is known as a really big market for what's called the bag lamb trade. And that is lambs at a very specific sort of size. They get put in a bag. The whole carcass of that lamb is put in a bag, and lots of them, all in certain containers, and loaded into the belly of planes. And that is what flies to many countries in the Middle East, because they will utilize the whole animal.

0: and not having the animal cut up makes it cheaper for that market to buy Australian produce as well. So they're buying the whole Australian lamb and then it will be butchered there. So that is a really big market for us for our lamb exports, has been historically for live sheep exports as well from Australia, which is about to end. But we have sent a lot of lamb historically to this part of the world, and with war makes it really hard for certainty for sending products there, and it's really affecting meat processors.
1: Now, tell us about the Green Sheep Project. You say Green Sheep Project, I immediately go to the kids' book. Where is the green sheep?
0: Yeah. Well, I found it.
1: Here is the blue sheep. But where is the green sheep? Okay, tell us.
0: I found the green sheep. Now, this is slightly different to the book, although it is definitely from the sheep industry. And when we think sheep industry in Australia, it's not just meat. There's also a lot of wool that comes from sheep. There's dual-purpose animals sending products in different ways. It's a really big and interesting part of our agricultural environment in Australia. And all of those groups have tried to get together, mainly run by Sheep Producers Australia, but has input from everyone. And this has launched around the nation, the Green Sheep Project. And basically, for the next 2.5 years, farmers are trying their best to learn a lot about their green credentials. So easy ways to monitor what they've done on farm, things like emissions and so forth are there. But we're also talking fencing off waterways, a lot of the work that farmers have done over decades in terms of planting trees and improving their soils and improving the environment that their sheep are being raised on. And this project is trying to put all of that together really as a story of Australia and our sheep production. And hopefully farmers will be able to either make more money from their product. It will keep our trade open to countries that are looking at things like the environmental impact of our produce, or it will give farmers a discount. So it'll still affect their hip pocket, but you know, banks and insurers and other people that have products that farmers buy are looking at improving sort of green credentials. And so this Green Sheep Project, it's launched in Tasmania already, in New South Wales, Victoria. I was at the Victorian launch. WA's having a launch as well. It's basically trying to bring all of this together so we're not always trying to look in different directions for the same information. So it's a really interesting one to watch this, I reckon.
1: Yeah. So, Warwick, are there countries which will be looking at the environmental credentials of our produce? I mean, are there countries that are already asking those questions, I guess, before they're importing our products? Or is this kind of future-proofing?
0: So this was a big part. It's not in there, but it was a big part of the discussion around the EU-Australia Free Trade Agreement, whether conditions like this will start to be put on our products. Not necessarily under this agreement right now. It hasn't been ratified yet, but the language in it doesn't seem to have that. But it's what a lot of markets are starting to move towards and what a lot of big companies are doing. So whether or not it's about the farmer individually, we heard from the meat processors saying, and they or Midfield also do dairy as well, right? So they're saying, oh, in dairy, we're seeing this a lot of companies not only wanting to know our emissions profile, but wanting to know the environmental impact of our farmers. And this is the industry trying to get in front of that right now to say, well, if you want farmers to do this, one, they will want a financial benefit. So can they be paid for it? Is it going to keep trade open, or is it going to give them a discount? But two, do we need to recognise all this work that has already been done? Because sheep producers have been involved in land care groups for decades. Many individually have been trying to improve their environment for as long as they've been on the farm, and there has been this continual improvement throughout the history of Australian farming that is gathering pace. So not wanting to miss out on all the work that you've already been done, that has already been done in your property, is a big part of this as well. So it's an interesting starting point. And what I found really interesting was this is sort of a 3-year project, and it's not actually saying exactly what it is at the start. It's about farmers getting together and putting input back into the project, which will eventually come back to the big wigs at the top. So a lot of farmers will have the decision making in this project. And that's a pretty interesting idea about how it will work as well.
1: Yeah. And you also mentioned potential financial incentives. I mean, you go for there are some banks that will offer you a discount for doing solar on your roof at home, for example. Are you seeing any of these kinds of products in the financial market for farmers where there are benefits to achieving particular green credentials?
0: Yeah, one of the big four has been already looking at this, and I don't want to say the wrong name of the bank, but one of our big banks is already doing this with farmers in some of their loan products, where you can show if you're having an environmental benefit, you'll get a discount on your interest rate. Now, that caused a lot of debate in the agricultural community. It's not wholly loved, that product, but it's certainly something that has been out. And that's in the last couple of years as well. It's not even something that happened yesterday. This has been a conversation going on for some time. And there is, as agriculture, as more corporate interests and bigger players start to get either involved in agriculture at the farm level or buying the product, you're going to hear about this more and more. And what was interesting about our broadcast is we spoke to a lot of meat farmers about this, growing their sheep predominantly for meat. And a lot of this was new to them, and they're dipping their toe in the water and they're really interested in where it might take them. The wool producer there says, we're getting this a lot on our fine wool already. We have buyers of our product on wool wanting to know a lot about the environmental credentials of our wool. And I can see how this is going to be something that happens with meat, and this could be a really good way to get in front of it, because they've got to fill out 5 different forms for 5 different buyers right now. And if it could be one sort of industry standard, that would make the life of a family farm producer so much easier, rather than sitting up all night filling out 5 different forms.
1: Yeah, fascinating. Thank you, Warwick, for joining us on Nightlife to tell us more about it.
0: Thanks very much for having me.
1: You're always welcome. There's Warwick Long. He is the presenter of The Country Hour in Victoria.
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1: Len in Bankstown just says, does Warwick ever sleep? I often hear him on overnights around the 5 a.m. mark. Warwick is a bloody hard worker. There are a lot of people, Led, who are very, very hard workers at the ABC. And yes, Warwick is certainly one of them. This is Nightlife. We are about a minute away from the latest ABC news. Now, after the news, it is history quiz time. The theme tonight, famous prisoners. People who have been famously kept prisoner. I wonder if any are springing to mind as you think about where this topic may well head. We will, in fact, the topic we were doing in This Week in History, there may well be a mention of that when it comes to this particular topic. So I reckon start having a think about some famous prisoners and consider jumping on the phones to take part in our history quiz tonight. 1-300-800-222 is the number to call. Or, of course, if you want to play along at home, I would love to talk to you on the phones. But if you do insist on playing at home, 0467-922-702. Let me tell you, as an added incentive, if you want to call, we have the lovely Greta on the phones tonight. She doesn't always come out to play in the studio, but she is on the phones tonight as Freya is away at the moment. So 1-300-800-222.
3: ABC News with Andrew Kaloupas. One of the Australian activists detained by Israeli forces while attempting to sail to Gaza has returned home after being deported by Israel. Gemma O'Toole arrived in Melbourne Sunday night. The 23-year-old student was among 11 Australians detained while taking part in the Global Sumud Flotilla, which was intercepted by Israeli forces Thursday local time. Israel says all foreign activists involved have now been deported. Ms. O'Toole says the focus on the treatment of the activists should not distract from the suffering of Palestinians in Gaza.
4: I gather there's a lot of attention being paid to the Ben Gavir video, which is just like so insane to me, because it was like what you saw in that video is like this infinitesimal amount of like what we actually went through. And then to think that that's what they do to like predominantly white people when they're being held like relatively to account, there's so much attention being paid to that. My heart is just like broken for the Palestinian people.
3: A man's died after being attacked by a shark off far north Queensland. Jordan Bissell has more.
5: The 39-year-old was bitten on the head by a shark at Kennedy Shoal off Hull Heads, around 160 kilometres south of Cairns. He was pulled from the water and taken to Hull Heads boat ramp, where he was pronounced dead. Inspector Elaine Burns said police are providing support to the men on board and their families.
6: I would assume that they would be pretty traumatised. That's quite a terrifying thing to see happen right in front of you.
5: It comes less than 2 weeks after another fatal shark

0: attack off Rottnest Island in Western Australia.
1: The European Union has condemned Russia's mass aerial attack on Ukraine, which involved hundreds of drones and missiles. Ukrainian officials say at least four people were killed. The BBC's Jonathan Beale reports from Kyiv.
2: This was one of Kyiv's worst nights of the war, with nearly 700 Russian drones and missiles fired, many targeting the capital. Ukraine's air defences worked throughout the night, but some got through, including hypersonic missiles. Russia confirmed the rare use of one of its latest weapons, the Oreshnik, which carries multiple warheads. This morning, Kyiv was counting the cost. Emergency services were still tackling fires.
1: Details are emerging from the United States and Iran of a possible deal to extend the current ceasefire for 60 days, during which the Strait of Hormuz would reopen. The ABC's Karishma Vyas is in Tehran.
3: Local news agencies are reporting that officials say that they are willing to walk away from this these negotiations if things don't go to plan. Details of the memorandum of understanding are trickling out, including the point that there has to be an end to the war on all fronts. That includes in Lebanon, which is crucial. Washington would need to lift sanctions on Iranian oil and release some of the frozen assets which Iran has been pushing for. It's also being reported that the Strait of Hormuz would reopen, but this really hinges on the United States lifting its blockade within the next 30 days.
1: Independent Senator David Pocock says he does not want to see an end to the gas industry as he pushes for a 25% tax on gas exports. The Senator has proposed a Norway-style model of taxing natural resources, which he says would raise around $17 billion a year in revenue. But under that model, gas companies have reduced barriers to exploration and expansion. Senator Pocock says he doesn't want to see new gas projects to be approved, but he thinks the industry shouldn't shut down.
4: That's not what I'm suggesting, no. I think we should have a 25% gas export tax to actually get a return from the gas that is currently being exported. And we're in an energy crisis. Mm. These companies are making windfall profits, and the government isn't even willing to put in something like a windfall profits tax.
1: Neighbours say they're in shock after a man was fatally shot by police north of Brisbane. Officers were called to reports of a domestic disturbance involving a man armed with a rifle in the suburb of Narangba. Police say the man was shot after he threatened and approached officers. Resident Billy Swain says she was woken by the commotion.
5: I've seen a police car obviously roll up to a house and cover way. They've obviously knocked on the door. Then they've asked the male occupant to drop the gun, and then shots were fired, about 4 to 6 shots. Witnessing that has really shook me up.
1: That's the latest from ABC News. For more news at any time, head to our website at abc.net.au/news.
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0: Everyone got the cigarette lighters. If I had one, I would be waving it. That is the prisoner theme, On the Inside by Lynn Hamilton. And that is to introduce the theme for tonight's history quiz, which is famous prisoners. And strangely, even though I haven't asked question one, Matthew in Far North Sweden has SMS'd the correct answer. Very well done, Matthew. Let me give you all question one and then you can decide if you would like to play tonight. Question one in our famous prisoners history quiz is as follows. Who was kept as a political prisoner on Robben Island for 27 years before being freed in February 1990? Who was that? If you know, 1-300-800-222 to play our prisoner-themed history quiz tonight.
1: The question and answer program everyone enjoys.
2: I would say yeah.
3: That's right.
4: That's right.
5: Here are the questions.
0: Vicky in Lara, good evening.
6: Good evening. Good evening, Susan. How are you?
0: I'm good. You sound very chirpy there, Vicky.
6: I am. Yes, I am.
0: Excellent. All right.
6: Before we go ahead, do you know how Robbie, the guy that used to ring up on Friday nights, do you know how he's going?
0: Oh, Robert.
6: Yes.
0: Look, all I know is that wherever he's living at the moment, he doesn't have access to a phone very much. Do you remember a few months ago he said he'd snuck a phone on a Friday night and given us a call? He was very pleased with himself.
6: I must have missed it.
0: Yeah, so we haven't had a chance to speak to him as often as we used to, which is a shame because it was great when we had our regular Friday night chats with Robert,
6: awesome.
0: Wasn't I? It was lovely following all his progress. But
6: I wonder what he's doing now.
0: I do too. It's a funny thing, Vicky. We have so many people come and go who endear themselves to the audience and we all feel like we know them. And then often they stop calling and we're all left to think, whatever happened to, aren't we?
6: Yeah, we do.
0: Anyway, Vicky. Question one in our prisoner-themed history quiz tonight. Who was kept as a political prisoner on Robben Island for 27 years before being freed in February 1990?
6: Let me think about this one. I thought it was going way back to the Kelly Gang, I was thinking of.
0: Ah, no. Well, you don't know if a question about the Kelly Gang is going to come up, but not this one.
6: Okay.
0: All right. I might let you go then, Vicky. In other dispatches from people's everyday lives, Dave from Yarrawonga says, we had curried sausages for tea tonight. They were delicious. You should try it. Very well. Yes, someone else is very keen to know what's happened to Brian from the. Brian's around. Brian hasn't rung for a little while, but it wasn't too long ago that we had a chat with Brian. Brian from The Gap, if you're listening, you're always missed. Please do give us a call. Gordon in Ballina. Hi, Gordon.
7: Oh, hello.
0: Hello. Gordon, who was kept as a political prisoner on Robben Island for 27 years before being freed in February 1990?
7: Nelson Mandela.
0: Nelson Mandela is correct. Plenty of people had that one on the SMS. So let me mention M from Mortlake, Lorella, Faye in Whitsunday, Fred from Caulfield, Carol and Robin and Ed in Perth and quite a few more. All right, Gordon, question two. American basketball star Brittany Griner was kept prisoner in which country in 2022 after being detained for possession of cannabis oil?
7: Oh, boy. Thailand?
0: I know Thailand is the kind of place you might be kept prisoner for drug offences, but it was not Thailand.
7: No.
0: Thanks, Gordon.
7: Okay.
0: All right. Bye. Let's see. Trev in Surfers. G'day, Trev.
8: Hello, Suzanne.
0: Hello. Brittany Griner, the American basketball star. She was kept prisoner in which country in 2022 after being detained for possession of cannabis oil?

0: about 3 or 4 years ago.
1: Darren's got it on the SMS.
0: No, I don't know. I'm just trying to think about where people do get arrested for such things. And being a basketballer, I'm just going to pull one out and say Japan.
1: It's not Japan, no.
0: And all these questions that I thought I knew the answers to.
1: You'll probably know the rest of them.
0: Oh yeah, I know that. That's the way it works. Just I'm going to have eight in a row, and nobody's going to hear me.
1: Not even a black magnet to show that you knew. Right.
0: Never mind. Life is long.
2: Yeah.
1: All right, bye, Trev. We will definitely have a chance to speak to you again. Amy knows. Robert in Denver's got this one too. Steve-O in the Adelaide Hills. Steve-O. Oh, something's going wrong. Your button won't press. No, there you are.
3: Yo, yo, can you hear me now?
1: I can hear you now.
3: That's good. I've got a couple of guesses. I'm not 100% sure. And so can I just give a shout out to Jeffrey Orr and to my Uncle John if they're listening?
1: You can.
3: And can I say I'm tossing up between North Korea and Russia. I've got a feeling it's somewhere in that area. So I'll go North Korea.
1: Oh, Steve-O.
3: Oh,
1: Bye.
3: bye.
1: Ross says, when I grow up, I want to be as delightfully recalcitrant as Brian from The Gap. But right now I'm too sad because my dog died on Tuesday. Oh, Ross, I'm sorry to hear that. I love the use of the word recalcitrant. We haven't had that in the public discourse for a while. Who was it that Paul Keating called recalcitrant? It was the Prime Minister of Malaysia at some point, wasn't it? Okay, Noel from Broadwater. Hello, Noel.
4: Hello, Suzanne.
1: All right, it's not Thailand, it's not Japan, it's not North
4: That poor
1: Korea.
4: guy's going to kick himself
1: Yes,
4: because it is Russia.
1: it is Russia. That's right. That's where American basketball star Brittney Griner was held prisoner after being detained for possession of cannabis oil. You ready for question three?
4: I hope so.
1: Which Australian doctor was taken prisoner by the Japanese in Java in 1942 and became renowned for his work helping other prisoners after he was transferred to the Thai-Burma Railway?
4: I can only think of Weary Dunlop, but I don't know his first name.
1: Weary Dunlop is correct. Yes, Edward, Sir Edward Weary Dunlop, in fact. Question four, Noel. I am after the English Queen, who was imprisoned by her own husband for 15 years for her role in the Great Revolt of 1173.
4: I was going to say Elizabeth, but I'm not sure if she was ever actually married. But I'll say Elizabeth first.
1: It's not Elizabeth the First,
4: Good
1: no.
4: night, Suzanne.
1: Good night. We need to go a little earlier than Elizabeth the First's time. Good morning from Matty and Zach, normally in St. Moritz, Switzerland, but currently in New Zealand during our snow season break. Did the Milford Track during the week, now listening to the quiz in Invercargill on the South Island of this beautiful country. Good day, Matty and Zach. I remember I went to Invercargill once in the middle of summer and I believe it was snowing. Very colourful houses there. Am I right, Matty and Zach? I mean, that's a memory from a long, long time ago. It is one of my theories.

0: is that the colder the country you're in, the more colourful the houses tend to be, perhaps as a way of cheering everyone up. Jim in Campbelltown, you have the correct answer on this one. Well done. You are a man who knows your medieval queens. Hey, Lek in Borough, good evening.
1: Hey, Suzanne. So many things going on in my head. As a child, a privileged child, I rode horses over the bridge on the River Kwai.
0: Did you really?
1: We had a boot camp near there and took our horses there. And I had no, as a 9-year-old.
0: A boot camp? For what? Like an exercise boot camp?
1: Yeah, well, we, it sounds so convoluted, but as a child, a member of the Bangkok Riding and Polo Club. And
0: were you living there as a child?
1: Yeah.
0: Oh, okay.
1: I was born.
0: I thought maybe you went from Australia to a boot camp in Thailand.
1: No,
0: that sounded a bit extreme.
1: Australia is my last thing. No. We trucked horses up there. We took the Thai trains there. And I remember the actual, you know, the iconic bridge. And we rode there on the sand dunes near there. And I, as a 9 and 10-year-old, had no idea, you know, the significance of it was as a child until, you know, I reached my, it's probably my mid-20s and 30s. So the other reason I rang you was I wanted to sing, I was going to sing part of Prisoner. I used to come home after school every day and record Prisoner, which I think turned into Cell Block H or something silly.
0: Look, I'm not entirely sure. Maybe that I never actually watched it. Was that the subtitle? Someone will know.
1: The roses there were prisoners too until morning came around or something. So anyway, and finished up before moving to Borough as my midlife crisis as a prison officer.
0: Oh, you've got so many connections to our quiz already tonight, Lek, don't you?
1: Sorry?
0: So you've got so many connections to the quiz tonight.
1: I know, it's like, oh, you just made the quiz up for Lek and Borough. there was a question.
0: There is a question.
1: I was a prison officer for

0: myself out of my middle class white privileged life and learnt so much about it. And there was a reason I rang in, Suzanne. I'm sorry, I sort of half fell asleep, but there
1: That's
0: was
1: all
0: a
1: right.
0: reason.
1: Like, why don't we see if you can answer question four for us, which is, which English queen was imprisoned by her own husband for 15 years for her role in the Great Revolt of 1173?
0: It wasn't Joan of Arc.
1: Is that your guess?
0: Yes, let's say that.
1: It's not Joan of Arc.
0: Yeah, I knew it wasn't. Okay.
1: Thanks, Lek. Let's talk again.
0: No, thank you,
1: Oh, okay.
0: Suzanne.
1: Now,
0: Goodbye.
1: someone says the TV series Prisoner was called Cell Block H in the UK.
0: I know my English family loved it so much, and I used to think, well, when I became a prison officer, my lovely cousin, who's a sister to me, she used to call me vinegar tits. So
1: Ah, you're all bringing it home. Thank you, Lek. Now, a few people do have the answer to this. Fran in Logan. Janet in Yay. James in Frankston. Cheryl and Faye and Annette in Perth and Jane in Homebush. Ed in Perth. Yeah, you all know this. I reckon she is my favourite queen, in fact, this one. Roz in Strathalbyn.
2: Woman. Hey,
1: Hi.
2: you've actually got me. I love Helena of Aquitaine, right? Now, she married that French whatever, had two daughters. He got his, oh God, and she was Richard the Lionheart's mother. And look, I'm sorry, I just love her.
1: Well,
2: She's my
1: you and me
2: hero
1: both, Roz.
2: women.
1: So just for clarity for the audience, who is the queen?
2: Oh, Helen of Aquitaine.
1: Oh, Helen of Aquitaine.
2: Well, that was her title, and then she married him, and then he imprisoned her because her children revolted against her. Oh, my stars. I'm going to really stuff this up, aren't I?
1: Well, you kind of did. Her name's not Helen.
2: Well, you can call it Helen or whatever of Aquitaine.
1: What are we
2: Okay,
1: thinking?
2: all right. I'll bow
1: Roz,
2: out.
1: you're on it. If you just could give me the her proper first name, not Helen.
2: Ellen. Oh, okay. I'm
1: So did
2: okay.
1: you say Ellen or Helen?
2: Ellen.
1: Spell it for me.
2: And then she was Helen after that because the British sort of bastardized her name. Okay.
1: Okay, Roz,
2: All right.
1: I'm
2: I'll
1: gonna,
2: bow out.
1: Roz, I'm gonna give it to you. You obviously know all about her. It is
2: Oh, I love her.
1: Eleanor of Aquitaine. Eleanor of Aquitaine is the answer that we are looking for. Okay, now, Roz, question five. Which Australian spent 5 years in HM Prison Belmarsh between 2019 and 2024?
2: Now, very pale, very white hair. Now, what's his name? Oh, we had WikiLeaks. Julian Assange.
1: Julian Assange is correct, Roz. Nicely
2: Sorry,
1: done.
2: I just had to recall.
1: No, of course. Question six. Which perfume was named after a surviving prisoner who'd been held at Ravensbrück Prison during the latter stages of World War II for being part of the French Resistance?
2: Chanel number five.
1: It is not Chanel number five. I'm sorry,
2: No,
1: Roz.
2: that was just a weird stab.
1: Thank you, Roz. Very nice to talk to you. Mike in Oak Park. Hello.
3: Hi there. Would have to come for me, wouldn't it, this one?
1: Oh, you know your perfume, surely, Mike.
3: Yeah.
1: Not okay.
3: No, no.
1: What perfumes have you heard of?
3: Oh, yeah, I thought the Chanel number five was pretty good try, actually.
1: Well,
3: So
1: it's pretty well the
3: I
1: most
3: can't.
1: famous perfume there is, isn't there?
3: Is it? Yeah, I don't know. I'll take your word for it.
1: Well, if you've heard of it, it must be.
3: Must be, but I can't think of anything
1: Can't
3: else,
1: think of
3: so
1: any other
3: hand it over.
1: perfumes. Okay.
3: No, not at the moment.
1: Sorry, Mike.
3: No, thank you. Bye-bye.
1: All right, we'll talk to you another time. 1-300-800-222. Did I miss something about Brian, says someone. We were

0: Just talking about some of the callers that we would like to call in because we'd like to just be reminded of them and, you know, check in with them and hear from them. And Brian, if you are listening, if Brian was listening, I'm sure he would have called in by now. But Brian, if you are, we really would all love to hear from you collectively. Lorella, you've got the correct answer. Nicely done. Anne in Caulfield. Hi, Anne.
1: Hi, how are you going?
0: I'm well. Anne, which perfume was named after a surviving prisoner who'd been held at Ravensbrück Prison during the latter stages of World War II for being part of the French Resistance?
1: Would it be Miss Dior?
0: It is Miss Dior, that's correct.
1: Can I just say, regarding prisoner, I thought it was named Cell Block H in America. So maybe it's both America and the UK.
0: Did prisoner make it to America?
1: I think so.
0: Really? That would surprise me.
1: Oh, no.
0: But, I mean, I'll take
1: you. I just did watching it. I was glued. I think I was. I don't think I'm the only one.
0: No, I think you definitely were not the only one. Right. Yes, Miss Dior, named for Catherine Dior, Christian Dior's sister. It was an amazing war hero. After she was released from Ravensbrück in April 1945, she was awarded several medals of honour for her acts in the resistance, most notably the Croix de Guerre, the King's Medal for Courage in the Cause of Freedom, and also the Legion of Honour.
1: Good on
0: that. Right. Question 7 in our prisoner-themed history quiz tonight. Where were King Edward V and his brother Prince Richard held prisoner in 1483 before presumably being murdered?
1: I'm thinking possibly the Tower of London.
0: The Tower of London is correct. Well done, Anne. You know your prisoners.
1: Oh, thanks.
0: Your famous ones. In which country, question 8, in which country has Aung San Suu Kyi been held on and off as a political prisoner since 1989?
1: Oh, yeah, it's one of the Asian ones. I'm wondering if it's Thailand. I'll just say Thailand because I'm really not sure.
0: It is not Thailand.
1: Okay, no worries. Thank you.
0: Fare thee well. Wow. Okay. Adrian, you're correct. John says, prisoner went to 61 countries. I was in it for 3 years. Well, John, I think you need to ring up and tell us a little bit more about being in prisoner, given that it has become a hot topic of conversation tonight.

0: stint as a prisoner immediately preceding her execution?
1: Anne Boleyn?
0: It is not Anne Boleyn.
1: Oh, dear. Okay.
0: Thanks, Karen. 1-300-800-222 to be part of our prisoner-themed quiz tonight. Hello, Bob.
2: Good morning.
0: Good morning. Bob, which queen was held prisoner twice, once in 1567 and again in 1586, with her second stint as a prisoner immediately preceding her execution?
2: Was it Mary, Queen of Scots?
0: Yes, it was Mary, Queen of Scots.
2: Did you mention the bridge on River Kwai, on the River Kwai?
0: Yeah, because we were mentioning the question three was about Edward Weary Dunlop, who was sent to the Tyburma Railway.
2: I wonder whether a lot of people don't realise you get to go and see it, but it's not the bridge that the prisoners built. It was blown up.
0: Oh, right.
2: It's a new bridge and it's got monuments to it on both sides. But a lot of people forget that.
0: Yeah. No, actually, now you say that, Bob, I do remember we did a Bridges-themed history quiz maybe last year and I did find that out, but I think I'd forgotten again. Thank you. Thank you for mentioning that.
2: No problem.
0: Question 10. Which Australian famously spent 9 years in jail at Korobokan Prison in Indonesia between 2005 and 2014?
2: I was thinking a chap that was a sportsman. He was a red-headed fellow. I probably got it wrong. He was a boxer as well. No, I'm not going to be able to dredge it up in time.
0: No, don't worry. You're not dredging up the right memory anyway, Bob, I'm afraid.
2: Anyway.
0: Okay. Hey, nice to chat.
2: Thank you.
0: Bob. Bye. Anne Marie in North Ringwood. Hi, Anne Marie.
3: Hello, Susan.
0: Hello. We're on question 10 in our prisoner-themed history quiz. Which Australian famously spent 9 years in Korobokan Prison in Indonesia between 2005 and 2014?
3: Would it be Chappelle Corby?
0: Yes, Chappelle Corby is the correct answer, Anne-Marie. Or as someone on the text says, the girl with the boogie board. Yes, because she always said that, someone had stuffed the drugs into the boogie board, didn't she?
3: Yeah, this has been a really interesting quiz.
0: I'm glad you think so. It turned out when I sat down to write this, there were a lot of famous prisoners that we could write questions about. Okay, now this is one for people who were listening to This Week in History 2 weeks ago. You will know what this was about. Question 11. KGB colonel and master spy Rudolf Abel was famously exchanged by the Americans on the Gleinicki Bridge in Germany in 1962 in return for which US prisoner of the Soviet Union?
3: Oh, can you repeat that, please?
0: Yes. KGB colonel and master spy Rudolf Abel was famously exchanged by the Americans on the Gleinicki Bridge in Germany in 1962 in return for which US prisoner of the Soviet Union?
3: Which prisoner? I don't know if I've heard the question right, and I'm hoping this might help someone else. But I'm thinking it was the American pilot who was shot down.
0: Have you got a name of a prisoner for me?
3: Can you tell me if I'm on the right track?
0: Can you tell me the prisoner's name?
3: Oh, it's a long, long time even since I've even heard anything about it.
0: You obviously weren't listening to This Week in History 2 weeks ago, Anne Marie.
3: No, because I think you were away.
0: No, I did it 2 weeks. Anyway, I don't think the answer's, I mean,

0: I don't think the name is coming, is it?
1: No.
0: Oh, that is a shame, Anne-Marie. Okay, thank you. Yes, Craig. Yes, Adrian. Yes, Jim. Someone says, was the other guy, Rudolf Abel, a master spy if the Americans had him? Excellent point, indeed. Who else has got it? Noel. What's the text number, says somebody who has texted us. I think you know what the text number is. Pandora in Sapphire Beach. Hello, Pandora.
2: Hello, Zen. How are you?
0: Yeah, I'm doing
2: well. How's the week been?
0: It's been good. It's been good. Well, because I took the two nights off last night and the night before, I actually, and because the other producers, Lockie was away this week and so was Rose, who works during the week, I went back to being executive producer for a week. It was lots of fun.
2: Oh, excellent.
0: I know.
2: Nice multi-skill.
0: I loved ticking things off on the spreadsheet and all sorts. I love spreadsheets. I'm such an organizer. I'm such a nerd.
2: My ultimate nightmare, but that's okay.
0: Okay, question 11. Pandora, KGB colonel and master spy Rudolf Abel was famously exchanged by the Americans on the Gleinicki Bridge in Germany in 1962 in return for which US prisoner of the Soviet Union?
2: It was Powers, because I remember that name. Frank Powers?
0: I'm going to give that to you. It is Francis.
2: Oh, okay, sorry. My Irish.

0: just being bad on me.
1: Although he was also quite well known as Gary. So.
0: Oh, okay. No, I remember it was the Powers, and I thought the F was what we had.
1: Not Austin Powers, that's for sure. But Gary Powers.
0: Gary Powers. Okay.
1: Oh,
0: also a superpower in his own self.
1: Yeah. Now, we've got someone saying that my grandfather escaped from 4 prison camps during World War One. Wow.
0: That's awesome.
1: Dulman, Hamelin, Seltzer and Minden. Which country were they, Ian? I've never heard of any of them. Oh, Adrian also is into spreadsheeting. Excel is great, says Adrian. Yeah. Right. Question 12. Future British Prime Minister Winston Churchill became a prisoner of war during which conflict, Pandora?
0: I would have to go with the Boer War.
1: Why did you have to go with that, Pandora?
0: Because he was in charge of the naval conflict at Gallipoli, so he must have not been a regular soldier. The conflict beforehand might have been when he was just a regular soldier. I don't know.
1: Yeah, exactly. And we were talking about the Boer War earlier this evening, so that all fits together. Now, Pandora, question...
0: I'm sorry, I had to justify my answer. Okay.
1: Now, I was hoping you'd picked it up because I'd said, I think a question on this may come up during our quiz tonight.
0: Oh, okay. No, sorry, I was not listening. I was mopping my floors. Sorry about that.
1: Well, yeah. Are they nice and clean now?
0: They're shiny.
1: Oh, well, that's nice.
0: And it's been raining up here for days and days and days, so they'll be shiny for while the dogs are asleep and while all the humans in the house are asleep. And tomorrow...
1: Not shiny anymore.
0: No more shine.
1: Oh, well. You had a few hours. Enjoy them.
0: I will.
1: Question...
0: So sad. I'm sad like my mum.
1: Question 13. Who can claim to have spent 62 days in prison and also to having appeared in the video clip of John Farnham's You're the Voice?
0: I know you don't answer questions, but is it Glenn Wheatley?
1: It is not Glenn Wheatley.
0: Oh, you can see where I came from there.
1: Yes.
0: All right, Suzanne, take care.
1: No, I mean, that works together, but yes. Yes. Thanks, Pandora.
0: Bye.
1: Bye. Okay, and now we have John from Prisoner. Hello. Hello, John.
2: Oh, that's funny. You may be disappointed because I had a very small part in it, a small role. Mind you, it did run for 3 years till the very last episode. So we strung it out, you know?
1: Okay. Now, John, I have never watched Prisoner. I'm really sorry.
2: I can lie about how big my part was then.
1: Well, I mean, but the rest of the audience will know because some of them are a little older than me.
2: No, right.
1: Yeah,
2: right.
1: Which is why I think I didn't watch it. But John, tell us about the role that you did have.
2: Yeah, well, I played Officer Green. Officer Green. And the reason I came in, it's kind of strange. They had a very funny storyline. Well, it's funny, I mean odd, that a male prison somewhere, I knew the name once, but I've forgotten, had burnt down. And so these 3 male prisoners had to come into Wentworth. Now, as if men would come into a female jail as prisoners, it's, you know, but in this crazy world of, you know, crazy world of make-believe, that's what happened. So the men came in, and so they didn't have a male officer at that time. They had them before, but at that moment they didn't have any. So we auditioned for a new male officer, and the men are written in the story for 3 months. So I'm in here for 3 months. So when they've gone, the men's prison's been rebuilt, I assume, then I think, well, I'll be out. But next day I look at the call sheet on the green room. Oh, he's still on, Officer Grant. Oh, this must be just a slight overlap. And weeks went by, and I never told anybody, do you think you still need me? Perhaps not. So I just malingered, really, and stayed on, you see.
1: What did you do? They kept writing lines for you, though, did they?
2: Did. Okay. No, they did. They did, but I've got to say, in all modesty, they didn't have I wasn't really... they didn't need me in the plot. I wasn't particular to the plot. The parts I was in could have been any warden. Like I'd be doing this one day and that the other day, and I'd be just, you know, your regular warden doing things. And sometimes I'd have pages of dialogue, and I was in a couple of

0: big scenes and fight scenes and things. Other times I'd just be standing there mumbling two or three words. So I wasn't integral to the plot. I was just, so they didn't have to write things for me. Just, oh, give it to Officer Green.
1: So you didn't get a lot of character development?
0: No, I didn't. And because the plot was so small, because my part was so small, it was like, well, just leave him in there. You don't have to write him in or out or anything. Like, he's not hurting, he's not doing much good, but just keep him. So I sort of slid under the radar by being this little, you know, a small part person. But it was, look, I learned, because I had done acting before and I've been in little bits in TV shows and films even, but I learned so much from being the regular cast at least, because you talk to the same people and the wardrobe and makeup the same day and you got to know everyone. And the old cliche, it's like a family, is quite true. Your fellow actors, you really, you know, get on together. And I must say Maggie Kirkpatrick was my favourite. She played the freak and she was a horrible character. But in real life, she was the kindest one and nice to me and looked after me. And I think because she was so confident in her role, she wasn't threatened or anything. So she just took to me to help the new boy, where some of the others would look a bit askance, like, oh, I wonder what he's going to do, you know what I mean?
1: And so what happened in the end to poor Officer Green? Did he get written out or did just stopped mumbling in the background?
0: No, well, the prisoner just came to, like, one day, Maggie Kirkpatrick's character came to her. And I had a sorry end, you know. Next thing you know, she's in jail herself. That's the sort of irony of it. And but then you assume that, well, life just goes on now. There wasn't any, like, the prison didn't blow up or something like number 96 or whatever. It was just, oh, well, that's the end of that chapter. And we assume next day Officer Green and everyone else and just goes on, I suppose.
1: So somewhere in an alternate universe, Officer Green is still there.
0: Well, you know, it is, because I wasn't joking about that. It went to about 60 countries, and we were really proud of that at the time, you know. It was translated and dubbed, and so I've been subtitled and dubbed and God knows what, you know.
1: So what was some of those? Someone said it went to America, did it?
0: Yeah, it went to America. Now, I think in America it was called Cell Block H, and I think in England it was called Women in Chains, but I could have that round the wrong way.
1: Right. And what were some of the more obscure countries that Prisoner ended up going to?
0: Well, you imagine it would go to the Netherlands and it would go through Europe. But, you know, it sort of went to Indonesia and Thailand and, you know, weird. You know, you wouldn't think, would you?
1: No, you wouldn't. So you're there dubbed in Thai somewhere is what you're telling us.
0: Yeah, I'm dubbed in Thai and all around the world, and I'm not really a very good actor, so it's quite...
1: Did you have any other acting jobs that we might recognise you from?
0: I did study at the National Theatre, and I did. I was in had a few parts in a few movies. I played a gay guy in an Australian movie called The Bit Part. It's an hilarious movie. It's not because I'm in it. My part's quite small. It's an hilarious movie, The Bit Part. And I was an evil angel. I actually met Meryl Streep and shook hands with her.
1: Really?
0: Absolutely. I thought it was Lindy Chamberlain as she walked towards me. And I thought, oh, Lindy probably here to advise. Yeah, that'd be right. And then she got close to her. Oh, John, silly, it's Meryl. And I didn't think I'd be introduced to her, but Fred Skepsi, you know, and shook hands and introduced me. And yeah, so it was good. And no, but I'm a radio person. I worked in all the Melbourne commercial stations over all my life and a few others. And I'm okay at radio, honestly.
1: Do you know what? Jim in Campbelltown says, shame he didn't have more lines. Good voice. And the second I heard you, I thought, oh, yes, that's a professional voice.
0: Jimmy, I like you. Think so. No, that doesn't mean you're a good actor just because you're a good voice. But I'm retired now. I still do a few voiceovers for TV. And, yeah, that's right, you know. Following the news tonight at 7 p.m. tonight on 7.
1: Now, John, can I give you a quiz question now?
0: Well, I didn't ring for that, and I'm not there.
1: Go on. Well, you know, if you know it, you know it, and you can help move it along. Question 13, who can claim to have spent 62 days in prison and also to having appeared in the video clip of John Farnham's You're the Voice?
0: Oh, yes. How many days in prison, I'm sorry?
1: 62.
0: Oh, I know, the great train robber. Would that be him? The Biggs.
1: No.
0: Not Ronald Biggs, because he worked at Channel 9 as a set dresser, and I was just thinking maybe it was him, you know, for a while. Yeah, he did.
1: Really?
0: When he was in Australia before he lambed out and went. And people had realized he was actually working here under an assumed name. I mean, he didn't get caught because he was too close under our noses, you know?
1: Oh, my goodness. Well, John, I kind of have to move on, but it's been wonderful to talk to you. Thank you for the stories.
0: Oh, well, I only rang up to give you the 61 countries. I thought

0: is important. You need to know this.
1: No, we needed to speak to Officer Green. And I'm very glad we did. Oh, dear. Wonderful, John. Thank you so much. Now, Kylie and Daisdale, you have been waiting very patiently. Hello.
2: Oh, look, I've enjoyed it all. I've just thoroughly enjoyed it. I'm on the coast at the moment heading towards Queensland. I went to Sydney yesterday and I saw the Sistine Chapel at St Mary's. It was lovely. How did your son go in the Canberra?
1: Look, Ray in the Bay also texted to ask, and I said we're not expecting any calls for him to hot-foot it to the Tour de France, but we'll keep trying.
2: Oh, yeah. Good on you. Good on you. Well, I'm glad back safely. So I'll take a rain check as it rains where I am this evening. So I'll give you a call during our next weekend so you have a nice week.
1: All right. Thanks, Kylie.
2: You're very welcome. I'll see you soon.
1: Okay. Bye. Okay. Dave in Perth. Hello, Dave.
3: Hello.
1: Hello. Now, I've only seen one or two people who know the answer to this one, but, oh, Ari's got it. Who can claim to have spent 62 days in prison and also to having appeared in the video clip of John Farnham's You're the Voice?
3: Darren Hinch.
1: Darren Hinch is correct.
3: Yes.
1: He's there at the kitchen table in the video clip, and then he spent quite a bit of time in prison for various, naming people he wasn't meant to name and all of that sort of thing.
3: Yeah, I've forgotten about his prison time, but I just know he's in the clip.
1: Exactly. Question 14, Dave. Which former US presidential candidate spent 5 years as a prisoner of war in North Vietnam after his A4 Skyhawk was shot down by a surface-to-air missile over Hanoi in 1967?
3: I can only assume it's the guy who Trump kept bagging out. It's McCain.
1: Yeah, I'll accept it. John McCain.
3: Yeah.
1: Question 15. Who was the sole inmate of Spandau Prison in Germany until his death in 1987?
3: What was the first part of that question?
1: Who was the sole inmate of Spandau Prison in Germany until his death in 1987?
3: Oh. I've got no idea. It's before the Berlin Wall and everything, so political prisoner. I don't know.
1: Well, I'll let you go then, Dave.
3: Thanks for that.
1: Thanks for the Darren answer. Let's see. Philip in Cairns. Hello, Philip.
4: How you going?
1: Yeah, good, Philip.
4: That was really good about John. I've actually lost my whole train of thought, and I reckon it was Sadie the cleaning lady.
1: Clearly not, Philip.
4: No, that's it. That's it. That's my final gift.
1: That's it for you. Okay, yeah, let's do this another time. We'll try and keep your thoughts on track. Here is another voice, a voice that's good for radio. Hi, Kim.
5: Yes, quite good for radio. Good morning, Suzanne.
1: Good morning.
5: I think it may have been Rudolf Hess.
1: Rudolf Hess is correct. That's right. Basically, I think a group of Nazis were kept there and everyone, either left or died, and he was left there for years on his own.
5: Yes, he was.
1: Yes. Mm. Question 16. Who broke out of gladiatorial prison in 73 AD and led an uprising against the Roman Empire?
5: Oh, yes, he was crucified in the end. Spartacus.
1: Spartacus is correct.
5: Yes. I remember the film. I can picture the actor. I can't recall his name. His son also worked in the films.
1: Now, Someone is saying to me, Kim, that the man who did the Gogolmobile commercial was also a prison officer in the Prisoner series. It's like the G-O-G-G-O.
5: Yes. Mm.
1: I should have asked John while I had him. Anyway.
5: Well, he put out the call again. He'll ring back.
1: John, but,
5: he had a good voice.
1: Yeah, good Jim, voice. You can text in. Did you know the guy from the Gorgormobile commercial?
5: No.
1: No, well, Greta's given me information on him, but she doesn't have information on him being in prisoner. So, Right. Question 17. How is the prisoner whose arrest warrant listed him as Eustache Dorga and who was apprehended near Calais in France in July 1669 better known to history?
5: The only name I can think of was the Count of Monte Cristo.
1: It was not the Count of Monte Cristo. Thank you, Kim.
5: At least I got a cover right.
1: You did indeed, and it's much appreciated.
5: Thank you, Suzanne.
1: Okay,
5: good night.
1: Okay, Greta says yes, he was Jock Stewart, prison guard. I wonder how many interactions he had with Officer Green. Ray in Yeranga. Hi, Ray.
0: Hi, Suzanne.
1: Ray, how is the prisoner whose arrest warrant listed him as Eustache Dorga and who was apprehended near Calais in France in July 1669, better known to history?
0: Eustache Dorga. Well, he sounds Russian or something, doesn't it?
1: He was arrested in France.
0: Yeah, okay.
1: Any ideas?
0: No, not really.
1: No. This might be the hard one of the night, the hardest one. Thanks.
0: It's pretty hard, yeah. Never.
1: Thanks, Ray. Oh, you know, when you hear it, you'll say, oh, I've heard of that. You definitely will.
0: There's probably some hard ones. Kim got a couple of good ones. Yeah.
1: All right. See you, Ray.
0: Bye.
1: Bye. Oh, Stephen from Penrith knows who it is. Excellent. Now, apparently, GGO man was a corrupt prison officer and prisoner and did awful things. Thank you very much. Gary in Port Arlington.
6: Hi,
1: Gary. Now, this prisoner is known to history by another name, perhaps not a proper name, but maybe by a nickname, Eustache Dorga. He was apprehended near Calais in France on the 28th of July, 1669.
6: I won't hold you up. I don't have any idea. But I'll just add that in the clip that Darren was in with, he was sitting across the kitchen table arguing, they were portrayed as an arguing sort of a couple, married couple, and it was Jackie Weaver, which is either his wife or partner at the time.
1: That's right, yes.
6: And I happened to be working with him at Channel 7 when he was there, and I did say to him, oh, Darren, are you thinking about taking up a singing career? He said, no, that truly would be a crime. Anyway, I'll let you go.
1: Oh, look, everyone's got connections. You've worked with Darren, and we had John who'd met Meryl Streep. It's all happening. It's all happening here tonight. Here's Sarah in Alphington. Hi, Sarah.
7: Oh, hi.
1: Hello. Do you have some famous friends to tell us about?
7: Look, I've just tuned in, so I don't know what's ensued before me, but I'm going to tell you one of the best moments of my life was when someone rang me and just said, I've got free tickets to the prisoner reunion party at the Forum Theatre. Like, and you have to get going in like 30 minutes. Like, I'll be there. And it was so much fun. And one of my friends bought like a literal prisoner outfit from this. Like, she just paid a whole lot for a prisoner outfit. And it was, yeah, big time fun.
1: Oh, so were you a major fan, Sarah?
7: My parents were a little bit like, oh, this isn't appropriate. But I did sneak a look in every now and then.
1: Now, here's the question we're on at the moment, 17.
7: Can I just say two words?
1: You can.
7: Vinegar tits.
1: I really didn't appreciate that at the beginning of this quiz that we would end up saying vinegar tits on air now three times. So, 17, how is the prisoner whose arrest warrant listed him as Eustache Dorga and he was apprehended near Calais in France in July 1669 better known to history? It's not the Count of Monte Cristo.
7: Yep. Okay. History's not my finest moment. So I'm just going to go, I know this is wrong, but just for a laugh, I'll just go El Chapo.
1: All right. Definitely not El Chapo, but thank you. Okay. Thanks, Sarah.
7: Bye.
1: Bye. Betty in Dapto. Hello, Betty.
8: Hello, Suzanne.
1: Betty, have you got any ideas who this prisoner might have been?
8: No, I can't help you. But I hope Brian's all right.
1: I do too.
8: He's better call way back when Tony was on.
1: I think Brian might be one of the few who've been around for about 30 years now.
8: Yeah, well, Anne used to call and Gaylene used to call and...
1: And June, of course.
8: Yes, and June.
1: Yeah.
8: And a few other people, but I think they're the only ones now. There was another one, Joanne.
1: Yes.
8: Joanna, and she died just when Tony was leaving.
1: That's right, Joanna with the horse racing tips.
8: Yes.
1: Joanna from Redcliffe. Yeah. Now, Betty, I think I'd better move along.
8: What I would like to ask you before you go, do you know why Casper stopped calling?
1: No, I don't. I think he was taking a little break. I was hoping he'd come back, but he didn't.
8: He was very entertaining.
1: No, he was, wasn't he, Betty? Now, look, Betty, I'm very sorry, but I think I need to try and get this quiz finished, or perhaps what I'll do is hang over a question or two if we're running too far behind time. Hello, Peter in South Melbourne.
9: How do you do?
1: I'm doing very well. How are you?
9: Very well, thank you. And the sooner this network realises that as soon as you mention the human headline, your phones are going to go berserk, the better it'll be for all of us. Darren, the human headline.
1: Shame, shame, shame. Do you know, when I was like 12, I thought I would be like a female Darren Hinch, and I thought I could be Hill at 7 when I was grown up.
9: That's hilarious.
1: Right, Peter, how is the prisoner whose arrest warrant listed him as Eustache Dorga and who was apprehended near Calais in France in July 1669 better known?
9: Look, the only thing I've got in my entire arsenal is the man in the iron mask.
1: Well, your arsenal has come through with the goods, Peter. It was the man in the iron mask.
9: Thank you very much.
1: Yeah, he was arrested during the reign of Louis XIV. There were very strict measures taken to keep his imprisonment secret. But because no one actually knew who he was, there was this long-lasting legend about his identity. And to this day, no one really knows who he is. It's thought the idea that he was made to wear an iron mask was first reported by the philosopher Voltaire, but apparently that was a misreporting of him being made to wear a velvet mask when he was moved between prisons. But there have been about 50 different theories about who this guy was, but no one has ever figured it out for sure. So there we are.
9: And probably 50 different movies as well.
1: Exactly so. I know we did it this week in history on it, maybe 8 years ago.
9: Okay.
1: Yeah. Okay, shall we... I'll just make this one the final question, shall I?
9: Okay.
1: All right, well, that gives you the hot seat. Peter, for the win, who was kept under strict house arrest in Sydney for a year after his arrest on the 26th of January, 1808?
9: Ooh. Well, let me see.
1: Peter?
9: It can't be Ned Kelly, because Ned Kelly was taken to Melbourne. Let me see. What was the year again?
1: 1808.
9: 1808. No, I think I've all my energy has gone into Darren Hinch tonight, and I'm bereft.
1: Oh, Peter, so close. All right, thanks very much for calling, Kate from Yamina Beach. Hello, Kate.
10: Oh, hello, Suzanne. I just quickly wanted to tell you, with Prisoner, I know it went to Canada. Of course, many years ago, I was a tour guide, and I was organising a group, and the young man, I asked some questions where the baggage was, and he said, oh, you're an Australian, aren't you? And I said, yes, I am. He said, yes, you sound like the lady out of Prisoner. I've never watched Prisoner, so I don't know which lady I sounded like.
1: Oh, wow. And someone says, apparently, the American actor Sammy Davis Jr. was a big fan of Prisoner, and someone even texted to say they used to be married to one of the directors of Prisoner.
10: Wow.
1: Oh, there are so many Prisoner connections. Now, Kate, the news is bearing down. Do you know who was kept under strict house arrest in Sydney for a year after his arrest on January the 26th, 1808?
10: Look, I don't really know. And the only thing I can think of is I know that, was it that MacArthur that was the a rum?
1: It's not MacArthur. It's not John MacArthur.
10: Thanks,
1: all right. Thanks, Kate. We will have to buy this until the other side of the latest ABC News. If you know who it is, give me a call. You could win the history.
11: ABC News with Andrew Kaloupas. The first of the Australian activists who were detained by Israeli authorities in international waters last week as they tried to deliver aid to Gaza has returned home. Gemma O'Toole landed in Melbourne Sunday night and has accused Israeli authorities of mistreating the detained activists. Natasha Shapova was at Melbourne Airport.
12: 23-year-old Gemma O'Toole, who's a student at the University of Melbourne, was greeted by dozens of her friends, family and supporters who were holding signs welcoming her home while also waving the Palestinian flag. Now, she was one of 11 Australian activists who was part of the global Sumud flotilla trying to provide humanitarian aid to Gaza. And here at the airport, it was, of course, a very emotional time. Gemma has promised to continue her activism. Meanwhile, the other Australian activists are expected to arrive home in the coming days.
11: A man has died after a shark attack while spearfishing off far north Queensland. The 39-year-old was attacked near Kennedy Shoal off the Cassowary coast on Sunday morning and died from critical head injuries. Another diver pulled him from the water into a motorboat. Four people who were on board the vessel at the time. Inspector Elaine Byrne says the man who pulled the victim from the water witnessed the attack.
13: I would assume that they would be pretty traumatised. That's quite a terrifying thing to see happen right in front of you. And we'll continue to provide whatever support we can to the family and to those men that were on board with him.
11: Iran's President Masoud Pezeshkian says his country's negotiators will not compromise on the country's dignity as a deal to end the war reportedly draws closer. US President Donald Trump says a deal on the conflict, including opening the Strait of Hormuz, has been largely negotiated. However, the US Secretary of State Marco Rubio says while progress has been made, there is still work to be done. The US wants Iran to hand over its enriched uranium as part of the deal, but Mr. Pezeshkian says Iran has never sought nuclear weapons.
14: We are prepared to end negotiations, as we stated during the time of our martyred imam. We are ready to assure the world that we are not seeking nuclear weapons. We are not seeking instability in the region.
11: A suicide bomber detonated an explosives-laden vehicle as a train passed through the southwestern Pakistani city of Quetta, killing at least 24 people and wounding over 70 others. The outlawed Baluch Liberation Army, which demands independence from Pakistan, has claimed responsibility for the attack. Here's the BBC's Caroline Davis in Islamabad.
15: Thrown on its side and off the tracks, the carriage of the 745 shuttle service lies blackened and mangled. The force of the explosion was so strong that nearby vehicles were also burnt out. Car roofs flattened. There are images of blood-covered suitcases. According to a Pakistan railway official responsible for Quetta, the service was carrying military personnel travelling from their base to the main railway station so they could go home for next week's Eid holiday. Rail officials told the BBC that the explosion came from outside the train. An official told the news agency AFP that the blast was the result of an explosive-laden car driving into one of the carriages.
11: Businesses on South Australia's York Peninsula say they're frustrated by the slow progress to ongoing blackouts affecting the region. SA Power Networks has announced it will spend $10 million improving reliability in regional areas, including work to combat insulation pollution. Preliminary planning is underway, with major works expected to begin in July. Minleton Bat

0: bakery owner Lisa Martin says some York Peninsula communities have been waiting months for action.
1: This wouldn't happen in a metropolitan area at all. They wouldn't stand for this, and I guarantee that SA Power Networks wouldn't allow it to go on as long as it did. But because it was regional, it was like as if, we'll get to that.
0: To sport, and the Melbourne Demons have finished round 11 in the AFL. In sixth position after falling to a dramatic 3-point loss to the Western Bulldogs at Docklands, the Demons fought back from a 33-point second-quarter deficit but were ultimately sunk when Joel Frazier goaled for the Bulldogs with 4 minutes to play. You're up to date with the latest from ABC News. 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
2: Nightlifers, we are going to finish off our history quiz. Hasn't it been fantastically fun? Our prisoner-themed history quiz. Who would have thought when we began this hour that we would have spoken to someone who'd been in the show Prisoner, we'd been texted by people who'd been married to producers in Prisoner. We also have this from Ross. My best mate's dad grew the marijuana used in the Prisoner episode. It was actually tomato. Well, there is a real claim to fame. And someone else saying, this is Matt. The prisoner guard was my uncle, Tommy Dysart, also played cameo in Man from Snowy River. His wife, my step-auntie, was also in the Go-Go ads. Wow. And then his son produced a song based on the Go-Go mobile. Goodness me. Amazing. All right. And there wasn't even a question about Prisoner, the TV show. Instead, our final question is this. And after we've answered it, I think we better play the Prisoner song again. And then we're going to head off to Paris to talk about the French Open, which is, in fact, it's already underway. Question 20 is this. Who was kept under strict house arrest in Sydney for a year after his arrest on January the 26th, 1808? Chris from the Northern Rivers. For the win.
3: Hi. Hi, Suzanne. First off, I don't know anyone from Prisoner.
2: What? How did you get through the switchboard?
3: I know. It's terrible, isn't it? William Bligh.
2: It is William Bligh. Now, is this right, Chris? You haven't called for about a million years?
3: That's about right. Yes, indeed.
2: Yeah. Yep. Well,
3: several years.
2: Yep. Glad to have you back, and well done. Well done for winning the history quiz tonight.
3: Thank you very much. Thank you.
2: Right. thanks, Chris. All right. Chris, hang on the line. Greta is going to grab your details. We will get you your fridge manual. Goodness. Everyone knows someone who was on Prisoner. Kathy says, my son was assistant director on Prisoner. I got to go onto the set. The staff and all the actors were amazing. I feel like one night we just need to do a whole hour of kind of Prisoner talk and Prisoner, even though I never even watched the show. I think you would all contribute a lot because everyone seems to be incredibly well connected to Prisoner. All right, I'm going to play the Lynn Hamilton song on the inside again just so we can really just get it all out of our system. Here we go.

0: The memories for you all. Lynn Hamilton and On the Inside, the theme from Prisoner. This is Nightlife on ABC Radio. Now, look, we're off to Paris now. The world's best tennis players are already on court because the French Open has officially started today, in fact. You might have heard there's been a bit of an unusual lead-in to the French Open. On Friday, a number of players, particularly some of the top-ranking ones, refused to partake in the normal media interviews that they do. They did a reduced amount. And this is all part of a push to get the French Open and other Grand Slam tournaments to share more of the money that they raise with the players. So we're going to go now to Christopher Clary. He's a former New York Times tennis and global sports correspondent. He's the author of The Master about Roger Federer. He's also the author of The Warrior about Rafael Nadal and Roland Garros. He is at, is this right, Christopher, your 35th French Open?
1: I'm a little bit frightened to confirm that, but it's true. Yep.
0: Now, before we talk tennis, growing up in the U.S., did you ever watch Prisoner Cell Block H?
1: You know, I feel like I really missed the whole point of the show today. I have not had a chance to see that. I'm sorry. No, I may not be qualified to appear here.
0: No, you're quite right. I'm sorry. We should have cancelled this appearance. Unfortunately, the timing really had to go tonight. All right. I just thought I'd check. Okay. Look, why don't you, there's a lot for us to talk about. Talk to us about this players' protest, what it's all about. And I understand that actually following what happened on Friday, that the French Open has now said, okay, we're going to have a look at some of the issues. But what is the big issue all about?
1: You know, it's really, it's not a new issue. It's just it's coming to a head again. And it's, I think the interesting thing is that it's being driven by the very top players this time, who know they have the clout and the power, but have kind of lacked the unity in the past. And what they're trying to do is they're trying to get a, not so much more prize money, period, but they want a greater percentage of the revenues of the Grand Slam, something that's a bit more locked in instead of just a prize money hike every year, which they're getting. And what they want is 22% of the revenue from the majors, because that matches up with what they're getting from the ATP and WTA from their major events on the regular tour. And the Grand Slams have been very resistant to this sort of targeted sort of prize money shifts or prize money changes. And they also don't really want to, at least by their behavior, get the top players with them around the table regularly to talk about all this. They want to kind of keep it their decision. And the players want more, you know, want more say in their careers, and they want to try to get more money as well for retirement plans and, you know, things around the tour that they feel they need. And it is true, you know, that so many of the players ranked lower on the totem pole in tennis struggle to make ends meet compared to other global sports where many more, you know, top athletes get a chance to make a pretty good living. Tennis, you're really still looking at probably the top 100, 150 men, top 100, 150 women. And that's a pretty small pool compared to the overall pool of players.
0: Christopher, I remember we spoke to an Irish tennis player, I think it was a couple of years ago. He'd written a book just talking about, I think he called it His Time at the Bottom of the Top. And he was explaining, you know, you'd win prize money, but then he needed to spend the entire prize money on his accommodation and transport to the next tournament. And he was never able to make any money. But I think a lot of people just don't realize how much of a struggle it is for those people who aren't in the top 100.
1: Correct. And I think the top players who have the power to change this or to push this, if they ever were to really get serious about a boycott, which has never happened really since, you know, for 40, 50 years in tennis, even though there have been a lot of threats about it. But they have the clout. And the fact of the matter is they know they're kind of out of harm's way. I mean, the top players, top 10, make millions and millions from not just prize money, but sponsorship and things like that. But it's true. I mean, tennis does not have a trickle-down effect that other major global sports do have. But should it be on the Grand Slams to be the ones who carry that whole load, or should, you know, other tournaments also chip in? But they really have a clear target in mind. They're very organized around, with the help of Larry Scott, who used to be the head of the women's tour and worked in college sports in the U.S. for quite a while. He's an experienced executive, and he's been sort of their consultant on this and leading the behind-the-scenes negotiations with the Grand Slam tournaments. And they haven't had a lot of success, although they did reach, you know, not these guys, but a different group, the PTPA, did reach agreement with Australia when Craig Talley was still president of Tennis Australia down there in January to get some cooperation on that end. But the other majors, French Open, Wimbledon, U.S. Open, haven't gone that direction yet. But there is talk of more discussion and bringing the players into the room more.
0: Christopher Clary is with us. So what happened on Friday? I understand that the players decided they wouldn't quite do their normal media obligations as a form of protest.
1: Yeah, they figured they didn't want to put themselves in violation of their contracts and agreements with the Slams. And there's a 15-minute minimum on media appearances for the players. So they stuck to that, at least for the most part. You know, the irony, of course, is having been in these press rooms for 40 years, they usually don't go more than 50 minutes anyway. So it wasn't like a huge, you know, sea change in terms of what they were giving to the, at least to the written press. But they did cut down on some of their TV appearances to other broadcasters. And it's, you know, it's a show of force. And honestly, it is true that if the top players ever really got, you know, dead serious about this and bonded together and withheld their labor, there would be change. But whether they want to go to that drastic degree, I don't know.
0: Why do you think they haven't done that in the past?
1: Because I think people have, they're very focused on their careers. They're very focused on their short-term prospects. And, you know, tennis is an individual, independent contractor sport, not unionized in the way that a lot of other professional sports are. Players have argued they need a union. They work together with the tournaments in terms of the ATP and WTA. So it's an unusual situation that doesn't lend itself to labor action. But you can tell that the top players are serious, in my view, and things may shift.
0: Christopher Clary is with us. He's a longtime former New York Times tennis and global sports correspondent. He's the author of The Master on Roger Federer and The Warrior on Rafael Nadal. And boy, I mean, those two are no longer playing, but we do not lack for, you know, incredible men's tennis. Yannick Sinner is attempting, isn't he, with this French Open to win himself a career Grand Slam. And he's looking in amazing form.
1: He has, and you know, part of the reason for that is because, you know, Carlos Alcaraz, who's obviously his biggest competitor and just, you know, won the Australian Open to complete his own career Grand Slam this year at age 22, is injured. It's like a relatively serious wrist injury. He hasn't played since Barcelona earlier this spring, and even though Sinner did beat him in the Monte Carlo final, Alcaraz has been the man on clay in the last couple of years, so... But Sinner has taken that opportunity and ran with it, and he's playing tremendous tennis. And clay hasn't been considered his best surface, even though he got within match points of winning the French last year against Alcaraz before Alcaraz got him. But he has been unbeatable, and he's a huge, huge favorite. Last person to beat this big a favorite here was Rafael Nadal in 2008. Rafa won 14 French Opens, and Sinner hasn't won one yet. So it tells you how dominant he's been.
0: Yeah. You miss the days of Federer and Nadal. I mean, you've written books about both of them, and I guess they were playing during the time that you were kind of, you know, right in your career. How do you feel about the tennis now compared to the tennis when those two were really dominating?
1: Well, on the men's side, I think Alcaraz's situation is a big, big blow to the game. I mean, really, he and Sinner have hoarded all the Grand Slam titles since the big three. You know, Djokovic is still playing and is here and has an outside shot for sure, even though he just turned 39. But you know, with Alcaraz, the most charismatic player in the game really now, flashy, everybody loves to watch him, and is a real showman. To have him out of the mix is tough. So his long-term health is extremely important to the health of the men's side of the game. And on the women's side, I find it great. I think it's a great phase. There's a lot of open possibilities. Sabalenka's been very dominant on hard courts, but has shown a lot of nerves and hesitation in the biggest matches. Has looked good at times this year, really good. Other times, not so good. So I think it's more of an open-sided women's tournament with Elena Rybakina, who won the Australian Open, Coco Gauff, who won the French Open last year. And then you have Iga Swiatek, who has won the French Open four times, but has been very, very very human the last couple of years, and plays 17-year-old Emerson Jones from Australia tomorrow in the first match on the main court of the French Open, which will be quite a moment for Emerson Jones.
0: Now, we should ask about our own Alex de Minaur. His form hasn't been too good of late, has it?
1: It hasn't. It's been a bit surprising. Alex had a really good clay court season last year. He's he had a decent result in Monte Carlo, then kind of fell off a cliff and hasn't really won much. But he just had a good tournament in Geneva and got to the quarters, had a couple good wins there before losing to Tommy Paul. Sorry, the semis. And he's looked better in the last couple of weeks. And Alex is such a competitor. You know, if he gets his body right, he's going to give everything he has. And there is an opportunity here with Alcaraz out. And not just Alcaraz. You've got Lorenzo Musetti, the Italian, who's out. You've got Arthur Fils, a Frenchman who's had a great clay court season until now, but has had to pull out. and you've got Jack Draper who's missing. So there's a lot of opening and possibility at the top. So if Alex can get himself right, he's got a chance to go deep.
0: Now, you've seen it all. France, is it just the clay that makes it special, or is there something else about the French Open that you really love?
1: You know, honestly, you know, on a very personal level, very quickly, I mean, my wife is French. I moved here when I first got married and learned the language here and really have a deep personal connection to this tournament. But what I really love about it is the fact that, you know, tennis is that great sport that has different surfaces. Even, you know, you play the same game in a way with the rackets and the balls, but when you put the clay on the ground, or if it's ant bed in Queensland or whatever it is, or you put the grass there for Wimbledon and a lot of other tournaments still in that summer window and then the hard courts, the game shifts. And that, I think that's one of its great strengths. And this tournament has earned its place as the major clay court event. And it's, you know, not right in the heart of Paris, but right on the edge of the heart of Paris and has a feel all its own. It's very cozy, intimate here. And the courts are in amazing shape. And at the end of the day, when the shadows go across the clay and you see those long slides, you know, it's just a great visual. And it's a place that has a lot of power, both, you know, narrative sense and in the visual sense.
0: So would you pick Sinner? He's kind of the unbackable favorite, isn't he, for the men's draw?
1: All I would say is the last time anybody was this big a favorite on the men's side was Nadal. And that was actually 2009 when he was that big a favorite. Only other guy in recent years who's been this big a favorite, even though Nadal won it so many times, he always had Federer and Djokovic to contend with. But guess what happened to Nadal in 2009? He got upset. So anything's possible, but obviously probabilities, based on what we've seen, is, you know, Sinner is going to win it. But, right, you know, something tells me it's going to be harder than we imagined.
0: All right. Who, if anyone in the men's draw, is going to take it to Sinner, who is that going to be?
1: Well, we have Novak, who's played very, very little tennis since his great stirring run to the Australian Open final. Mm-hmm. When he beat Sinner in the semis and then lost to Alcaraz. And that was a phenomenal performance. You could never count Novak out, but he's hardly played since then and lost, you know, in his first round match in Rome to Prismic. So I just don't see him winning it, but he certainly has to be considered a threat. And then there's Alex Zverev, tennis's wannabe champion. He's never pulled off a major win. Has always been a bit lacking against the best players of the big three and against Alcaraz and Sinner, and hasn't looked great with some back problems this year. And then you have a guy like, you know, Casper Ruud, who has been a little bit off the radar, but is a three-time major finalist, has played great on clay throughout his career, just looked really, really good in the spring here on clay. So he's got a shot as an outsider for sure if Sinner were to falter. So, in fact, there's only one guy to get through instead of two. Makes it definitely more of a psychological opening for some of these guys, because trying to get past Alcaraz and Sinner, both, that's a big ask in any tournament.
0: It is. And in the women's, who would you back if you had to put money on it?
1: That's a tough one. I mean, I feel like on balance, you know, the best player consistently throughout the season, you know, has been Rybakina or Sabalenka, but probably not their best surface. So I think if Coco can hold firm, Coco Gauff, I think she's got a shot. She got to the final in Rome and lost to Elena Svitolina from Ukraine, will be a big sentimental favorite here. She's the wife of Gael Monfils, popular Frenchman who's retiring here this year from tennis this season and is playing his last French Open. She's become quite popular, and also Ukraine is a very much a sentimental favorite here with the situation in the country. And then you have Marta Kostyuk, another Ukrainian who just won in Madrid. So I think there are some outsiders there, but if I had to pick, I think I'd go with Coco, even though she hasn't played her best yet this year.
0: Well, Christopher, thank you so much. Enjoy the French Open and catch up on Prisoner Cell Block H when you can.
1: I better get to work, huh?
0: Me too. I never even saw it. And here I am conducting talkback again about it. Thanks, Christopher. Really appreciate your time.
1: Appreciate your time. Thanks so much.
0: That's Christopher Clary, a longtime former New York Times and tennis and global sports correspondent. He's written books on Roger Federer, the master, and the book on Rafael Nadal and Roland Garros, the warrior. Right. The texts on Prisoner and the bizarre connections you have to Prisoner continue to come in. Deb says there's a Prisoner get-together in October. Someone else says, I was on Prisoner. This song just brought it all back. Dave says, my best mate's dad used to smoke marijuana while watching Prisoner. Okay, there's a Prisoner connection. I have a weekly lunch with Lena Fisman, who had the occasional bit part on Prisoner, says Leo. Don't forget Alan Caswell, who wrote the Prisoner on the inside theme, says Sandy. There we are. This may or may not wrap up the prisoner correspondence for the evening. I don't know. I have to tell you what transpires on the SMS. We're going to see some listen to some new music soon. Casa Eager is going to join us. Now, Nightlife is what I've started doing is on Spotify. I've just made a playlist and I'm going to feature the tracks from the new music segment every week. And every week I'm going to update it so that we've got 2 weeks' worth of new music on there. And then each week I'll update it, whichever

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0: It is time for new music. Joining me once again is the lovely Cass Eager, a singer, a songwriter. And Cass, you're fresh off a weekend last week performing at Blues on Broadbeach. Hello.
4: Hello. Yes, I am just getting my mojo back after spreading it out across the weekend. It was great fun, yeah.
0: So tell us a bit about Blues on Broadbeach.
4: Oh, it's so good. It's just, it's in Broadbeach on the Gold Coast and, you know, just so many, I think there were like 400 artists, main stages, festival stages, venues, the whole town just comes alive and it's just like one big party. It's so fabulous.
0: And I mean, I'm sure you were fabulous, but were there any other guests you caught that really impressed you?
4: I love Ruthie Foster. She's American, but she just gets me every single time. Yeah, I mean, I saw a bit of Ash Grunwald, which was good. Yeah, I mean, lots of things. Karen Lee Andrews, Lockie Dolly, you know, lots of stuff every day. I can't even remember, but it was so much fun.
0: Yeah. We had Ruthie Foster on the show last year. Yeah, she was absolutely amazing to talk to. Right, Cass, you've been looking for some new music for us. What have you got to bring us?
4: I have actually, you know, this time, sometimes I sit down to try and find new releases because I try and find stuff that's been released in the last, you know,

week to month maximum. And like I remember the last time we did it, I had trouble trying to find songs that I loved that much that I wanted to share. This time I had so many. I had 15 songs in my initial playlist. I had to whittle them down to just a few. So that's always a good sign. But for me, I realized I just love kind of warm, nostalgic songs where there's a great singer and then a really well-written song. So that's what I've brought you today. The first song is it's called Home to Mother, and I just love this. I fell in love with it as soon as I saw it. It's by two Stevens, Steven Sanchez and Stephen Day, and they're both like super old school modern day crooners, especially Steven Sanchez, who I think it's off his album. He's just got this like retro 50s, 60s sound, and like he's been called the Sinatra successor. And I just love it when modern artists, especially young ones, he's only in his 20s, they sound like they've fallen through a time portal, but yet the songwriting and the emotions are still really current in the song. So, yeah, I love this one. Very sunshiny, vintage sounding duet called Home to Mother.

0: That is such a dance around the kitchen or the living room, or in my case, the studio song, isn't it, Cass?
1: Did you get up and dance?
0: Well, I was already standing up, but I absolutely had a boogie.
1: Good. Good to hear.
0: All right, Stephen Sanchez and Stephen Day, that is Home to Mother. Cass Eager is bringing you your new music tonight. And as has become a tradition with Cass, at the end of our conversation, we get another world premiere of Cass's new music too. Before we get there, though, what have you got next for us, Cass?
1: Well,

0: This one's just for you, Suzanne, because I know how much you love a bit of yacht rock.
1: Thank you for noticing that.
0: And I thought these guys are, you'll love these guys because they're actually from Australia. They're from Adelaide. And
1: Even
0: they're
1: better,
0: called.
1: my hometown, Yacht Rock from Adelaide. This is a
0: There
1: dream
0: you
1: come true.
0: go. Just for you. These guys are called The Wanderers, and the song is called Slow Ride. And they also kind of sound like they've been pulled out of a vintage time capsule, but this one was, on a yacht in the middle of the ocean. And I mean, it doesn't get any much more yacht rock than this. It's the lyrics are taking a slow ride on a high tide. I just love it. It's just such got such a good feel good mood. But also listen real closely. The thing I love at the beginning is the piano player starts and he makes a mistake. So he starts and then he says, "Oh, sorry," and then just keeps going. And it's really cool because you can imagine them in the studio making the song together. So yeah, check
1: And
0: it
1: then
0: out. Slow
1: deciding they
0: ride.
1: would just keep that on. Here is
0: Yeah.
1: Wanderers and Slow Ride.

0: More dancing. Love that. Love that, Cass.
1: Yeah, I hope you were dancing to that one.
0: Totally was. A slow ride from Wanderers from Adelaide. Excellent work. Cass Eager is bringing you your new music. I hope you're enjoying it as much as I am tonight. What's up next, Cass?
1: Next up is a new, pretty new artist called Tiger Lewis, but he's just signed to Republic Records, and so hopefully we'll be hearing a lot more from him. I just heard this and I was like taken aback by his voice and the song. And again, it's kind of, you know, it's a timeless sort of song, but there's something really refreshing about it. It's kind of gritty and oh, he's got so much grit in his voice and this kind of effortless confidence. So I just, you know, and I love the sentiment of the lyric. It's called Too Easy. And I actually found a quote from him that said that, you know, a big part of this song stemmed from self-sabotage, you know, that belief that we all have, I think, that like everything worthwhile has to be difficult. But I don't think that's true. When things come with ease, we sort of feel like they're too good to be true. But, you know, this is a great song that just celebrates that, how good things are when they're easy.
0: And where's Tiger Lewis from, Cass?
1: He's from Southern California. He's from LA, I think, yeah. So,
0: all right, let's have a listen. Too Easy.

0: Too Easy from Tiger Lewis, the third choice brought to you tonight by Cass Eager, singer-songwriter, who is our new music guest. Cass, another winner. You've done really well tonight. I'm giving you all tens.
1: Oh, nice. Gold stars. Yes. I like that. Well, that's because I had so much to choose from this time around.
0: That's right. You could weed out anything that didn't make the cut this week. Okay. Well, the only thing left to do is to play your new track, Cass. Are you giving us another world premiere?
1: I am, yes. This one hasn't been played anywhere on the airwaves. I played it at Blues on Broadbeach Festival last weekend, but that was just for those people in the room. So, this is the first time it's hitting the airwaves. It's called Make It Wrong, and it's coming out next month. It's off my upcoming album, which is going to drop later this year, which will be called One Hell of a Ride. But this little baby's a kind of smoky little late night R&B number. It's sort of where desire, danger, and heartbreak meet up in a darkened room somewhere, being reckless after midnight, playing poker together. No, but I'm fascinated about how humans can know something's probably a bad idea and, you know, still walk towards it in slow motion wearing, you know, lipstick and good boots. When your head knows one thing, but your heart and your body have already, you know, made other plans entirely, it's a song about that.
0: Who hasn't been there, Cass?
1: Right. Yeah. We all have. So, yeah, take yourselves back to that moment, that late night smoky moment.
0: Cass, thank you so much once again for being here for new music.
1: Oh, love it. Thanks, Suzanne. Thanks for having me.
0: Cass Eager, singer-songwriter. Here is the world premiere, except for if you were at Blues on Broadbeach last weekend, of Make It Wrong.

0: that. It's Make It Wrong. I have to say, mixed feelings about Cass's selections tonight. I pretty well loved them all, but this song is torture, said Gnomes about one of the songs. However, I'm glad that Cass's song, Robin says, yes, sweet, this I can get into. Robin in Denver, he didn't like a couple of the others, said, no, I like this one. Okay. Good. Well, you know what? It's all about trying out new music. You can like it. You can not like it. Now, if you want to get a copy of the Spotify playlist that I've created, it's got last week's tracks and this week's tracks, except we can't put Cass's new song on the playlist because it hasn't been released yet. That's how much of a premiere it was. So the other three tracks are on that. But if you do want a copy of that playlist, I'm going to update it every week with the new songs on it. Just text us and say you'd like a copy and Greta will send you a copy of the link. Right, let's talk to Frances Leach about what's happening on overnights. Hello, Frances.
1: Good morning, Suzanne. How are you?
0: Good. Did you take in many of our songs? There are new music. Any thoughts?
1: Well, I was busy preparing my program, so I didn't. I have to be honest.
0: That's fine.
1: I had my headphones on. I was cutting audio, getting the quiz ready, trying to find new angles on it, trying to trick people up.
0: Quite understandable.
1: But new music. I still have a massive thirst for it, so I'm glad that you're bringing it to the people. It's always good to challenge your ears a little bit.
0: Sometimes the people do not like it, though, Frances.
1: That's okay.
0: Yeah.
1: As long as they hang in there for the next tune that they love.
0: Let's hope.
1: It's always going to be a next song.
0: Yeah. What is happening on overnights?
1: Well, we're going to be talking about the Kylie doco, which...
0: Oh, I watched that the other night.
1: You see, as it is said these days, it dropped over the last few days, 3-part on Netflix, if you've got access to that streaming service. And it's fascinating. So Carl Quinn, who's the arts editor with the Sydney Morning Herald and The Age and Nine Newspapers, had a chat to me earlier about it. And he's seen all three bits and had a good look at it. And, yeah, we'll have a conversation about that documentary series, 3-part on Kylie Minogue.
0: So have you watched it, Frances?
1: I've watched the first episode.
0: Right. I started on one. I ended up watching the entire 3 in one sitting.
1: You binged.
0: So I did binge. It was, you know what, going back to the days of Michael Hutchins and Nick Cave, gosh, he was funny. He really was. Just describing, we're all basically very unpleasant, dark people, and here she came, a kind of ray of light. It was very funny, the kind of juxtaposition where he placed himself in the bad seeds against Kylie Minogue. And seeing Jason Donovan talk about his heartbreak.
1: Yeah, that was interesting. I mean, I'm looking forward to the rest of this series because it does have some emotional core to it, because watching Jason talk about it in that first episode, it's really quite heartfelt and a little bit sad, to tell you the truth. The pain is still there. So,
0: I mean, basically, Michael Hutchins nicked her. So,
1: Well, if you're going to have things big girlfriend nicked, it might as well be by Michael.
0: Yeah, well, yeah.
1: Peak Michael Hutchins is hard to compete with, can I just say?
0: Yeah, exactly. Yeah. Too true.
1: So we're going to have that conversation about the Kylie doco, and if you can watch it, I'm sure it'll bring back both a lot of memories, but also just remind us what an extraordinarily resilient and enduring star she is. Unremarkable in so many ways, but has adapted to different fashion, different sensibilities, and continues to be top of the bill.
0: A reminder too, Frances, of how reviled she was by the Australian press and the UK press, and how nosy everybody was. I mean, we had some footage there of, people asking her about whether she'd had a boob job, as if it was their business.
1: Yeah, it's pretty ugly. Yeah. And I think in a way she was lucky in a sense that backlash that happened to her in the early 90s was in the pre-social media era too. And so I do remember going to the big day out in 91 or 92 with my Kylie Minogue T-shirt on, as an iconoclast that I am, saying, hey, back off. She's our girl. Because I love pop music too as much as anything else. Good on you, Kylie. And she's going to rock the AFL Grand Final. Rock's probably the wrong word. She's going to wow the AFL Grand Final this year too. She's not going to rock it.
0: I love it. All of my teenage heroes. Madonna's doing the World Cup halftime show. Kylie's doing the AFL Grand Final. It's just like my era's come back round completely again.
1: You just had to wait long enough. Yeah. You just had to wait long enough.
0: All right, anything else? I know you've got to have a quiz.
1: We're going to have a quiz. Yeah, the four quiz, four topics. 3 questions in each. You answer 3, you go into the win bin,

0: And we have a lot of fun with that. And it will involve questions about Gilligan's Island this morning.
1: Oh, we've just had a whole thing about Prisoner. We've even talked to stars of Prisoner inadvertently
0: what?
1: On the quiz. Yeah. The guy who played Officer Green.
0: Wow.
1: Yeah, anyway, whole other story. I better let you go, Francis, and prepare for your show. Thanks so much.
0: See you, my friend.
1: There's Francis Leach. A great big thank you to Greta. Let's reconvene on Friday night.
2: ABC News with Andrew Kaloupas. An Australian activist has claimed she was physically and sexually assaulted after she was detained by Israeli authorities as part of an aid flotilla that tried to reach Gaza. Juliet Lamont was one of 11 Australians who were part of the Global Sumud Flotilla that attempted to breach Israel's blockade of Gaza to deliver humanitarian aid last week. Israel says all activists have been deported and denies they were mistreated while in detention. Juliet Lamont says she was handcuffed and shackled by Israeli troops who kicked and stood on her, breaking her ribs and coccyx before sexually assaulting her.
3: It was horrific, you know, on all levels, psychologically and physically. I don't think I've ever experienced something as, awful on all levels, but, you know, we got out at the end of it. I was sexually assaulted 3 times from when they intercepted our boat in international waters. So it's outrageous the way that they treated us.
2: US President Donald Trump says ongoing talks to end the war with Iran are constructive, but he won't rush into a deal. Here's to Nick Parmeter.
4: In a social media post, President Trump says negotiations are proceeding in an orderly and constructive manner, praising relations that are becoming more professional and productive. He's also again said Tehran cannot procure a nuclear weapon, criticising former President Barack Obama's nuclear arms deal that Mr. Trump pulled the US out of during his first term in office. Israeli Prime Minister Benjamin Netanyahu has reinforced that desire and claims President Trump has reiterated Israel's right to defend itself against threats on all fronts, including in Lebanon. It comes amid reports an extension to the ceasefire could be announced imminently.
2: A man's died after being attacked by a shark while spearfishing off far north Queensland. Jordan Bissell has more.
5: The 39-year-old was bitten on the head by a shark at Kennedy Shoal off Hull Heads, around 160 kilometres south of Cairns. He was pulled from the water and taken to Hull Heads boat ramp, where he was pronounced dead. Inspector Elaine Burns said police are providing support to the men on board and their families.
6: I would assume that they would be pretty traumatised. That's quite a terrifying thing to see happen right in front of you.
5: It comes less than 2 weeks after another fatal shark attack off Rottnest Island in Western Australia.
2: European leaders have strongly criticised Russia's massive overnight attacks against Ukraine, with at least 4 people killed in one of the largest drone and missile barrages of the war to date. The EU's foreign policy chief, Kaya Kallas, says Russia is seeking to terrorise Ukraine. Ukraine says Russia launched about 700 drones and missiles. Ukrainian MP Lisa Yasko says it was one of the worst nights she's experienced since the full-scale war began more than 4 years ago.
7: Basically, the bed, the windows are shaking and it feels like never stops. I'm sure that they are targeting military, but they also always target civilian targets because it's a part of the strategy of the terror.
2: At least 24 people have been killed after a suicide bomber set off a blast near a train carrying Pakistani security personnel and their families in the city of Quetta in the country's southwest. Security officials say at least 70 people were injured. The separatist militant group Baluch Liberation Army, or BLA, says that it carried out the attack. A visit by US Secretary of State Marco Rubio to India has been partly overshadowed by comments previously shared by President Donald Trump on social media. At a media briefing, Mr. Rubio was asked about what an Indian journalist called racist comments out of the US. The BBC's Azadeh Mashiri was there.
8: At first, Mr. Rubio asked who made racist comments. The Secretary of State seemed unaware and unbriefed,
9: and the Indian journalist simply too embarrassed to answer. One helpful member of the press claimed Donald Trump from the back of the room, but likely too far for Mr. Rubio to hear him. Perhaps that would have changed his answer. Every country has stupid people. Last month, the US president shared a transcript and video of a radio host calling India and China hellholes. India later said the comments were uninformed and in poor taste.
2: To sport and in tennis, James Duckworth has become the first Australian to advance at the French Open after his Canadian opponent, Gabriel Diallo, was forced to retire due to injury during the second set of their opening day encounter. You're up to date with the latest from ABC News.
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0: 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You're with Francis Leach.
1: G'day. We got there eventually. Welcome to Monday morning. Hope you're well. Time to play the four quiz. Jump on the phone. 1-300-800-222 is the number to play, or 0437-774-774 in order to send through your SMSs. Love for you to be our contestant. We've got four topics, three questions in each, and if you answer three, you go into the win bin and become a member of the Legion of Champions in the four quiz. So get on the phones. Play there. 1-300-800-222. The topics... Well, here we go. Four of them. The week that was, questions about that. Step back in time. We'll ask a few questions that might blow the dust off a few shelves in your memory. Gilligan's Island, because why not? And famous voices, where I'll play you a grab of a famous voice and you have to tell me what it is. It's that easy. Get in there. 1-300-800-222 is the number to play. 1-300-800-222 is the number to play. Or 0437-774-774. And what the hell? Let's jump straight into it and say good morning to Owen in Sydney. How are you, Owen?
2: I'm good, Francis. How are you?
1: I'm well. How's your weekend been?
2: Oh, it's been pretty quiet. Just my daughter's come home with the knee replacement surgery, so just sort of setting up things for him at the moment.
1: Oh, good. So he's going to be recuperating with you?
2: Yeah, recuperating with me, and my sister drops by as well to help, and yeah.
1: Yeah, it takes a team effort, doesn't it, looking after your parents? I've done that job.
2: It does. But he's doing very well. He can actually do most things by himself now.
1: Oh, good. Excellent. That's very important. That independence really does matter. Okay, mate, what topic would you like to start with? The week that was, a step back in time, Gilligan's Island, or a famous voice?
2: I'll try a step back in time.
1: Step back in time. Okay. You've got to be able to tell me this. So before we had... these retailers, BP, Shell and Ampol, which every year, there was another massive player on Australian roads. Their logo was bright blue and had a red circle, and they sponsored major touring car races. And I'm going to play you a grab from one of their ads from the 60s, and then you've got to be able to tell me what the name of the company is. Have a listen.
3: Here's Stanley, the all-new Resolute Stanley. Watch this.
4: You know, we get all kinds of people like that. They all get one kind of service, golden service. Nothing left, right, Stanley?
5: That's right.

0: proudly Australian.
1: There you go. So that was a grab from their TV campaign in the 60s. What was the name of the company, which is no longer with us?
2: This is a bit before my time, but I'll just go with Caltex.
1: No, it wasn't Caltex, Owen. But thank you, buddy. Thanks for playing. 1-300-800-222 is the number as we head to the Surfers Paradise. And our old friend Trev. Hello, Trev.
3: How are you, Francis?
1: I'm well, mate. How was your weekend?
3: Oh, well, it was wet for this evening. No, it was good. I've actually made progress on a painting.
1: Oh, good.
3: Believe me, my paintings take weeks to do.
1: Now, what's the subject of this latest work?
3: It is an Aboriginal god called Biami who is bouncing off Mount Yango back to the sky after he has created everything.
1: The ambitious project there, Trev.
3: Oh, well, it's number 7 in a group of Biami paintings I do. Biami is an Aboriginal god from the Hunter Valley area, and he created all things, and there's a picture of him in a cave at Milbury Dale, and everybody should go and look at it because it's like looking at the Sistine Chapel.
1: Wow. Okay. Thanks for the intel on that. Now, do you know the answer to our question from our Step Back in Time section?
3: Look, there was a company that isn't around anymore, and they had some wonderful campaigns. It was Amoco.
1: No, it wasn't Amoco. Same era, but that wasn't the one, mate. But thank you for playing.
3: I wanted to go on to Gilligan's Island, but you've stifled me.
1: Next time, live the dream. Thanks, mate.
3: Okay, thanks, Francis. Good night.
1: 1-300-800-222 to play the 4 quiz. Jenny in Glenbrook knows, as does Harry in the Bay and Robin as well. They've got it. They know who this is. Let's see if Bob, one of our regulars here on Overnight's, knows who it is. G'day, Bob in Greenacre. How are you?
4: Good morning. Real good, thank you.
1: Do you want me to play the grab again?
4: I think I know the answer.
1: If you know the answer, then go right ahead, sir.
4: Originally, I was thinking it was Amoco, but I think it's Golden Fleece.
1: It was Golden Fleece. That's right. Do you remember the logo with the big gold sheep, the merino in the middle of it?
4: Yes, I do.
1: That's right.
4: Let's see, I'm 70, and I think it was around when I was about 7 or 8.
1: Yeah, it was a big campaign in the 60s too. That's where they had this character called Stanley in the ads who kept appearing in all the ads. Back when people used to actually serve you petrol at the Bowser in a cap and a shirt and come out and pump your car full of petrol. Those days are long gone. Okay, one from one. Where would you like to go next? The week that was, Gilligan's Island, or a famous voice for your second question there, Bob?
4: Look, everybody wants Gilligan's Island, so do I.
1: Okay, of course we do. All right, let me just see if I can do this for you for Gilligan's Island. Let me just get the audio that I need for you. You've got to be able to listen to the Gilligan's theme, and then I've got some questions about it for you. Have a listen, okay. Of course. You've got to listen closely to the lyrics of the song.

0: Oh, there you go, Bob. That was the original theme. And just a sidebar to that, the stars of Gilligan's Island insisted that they include the other cast members when they recorded it for season two, the Professor and Marianne, because they were left out in the original song. But the questions for you, there is three parts to this. How many passengers were on the boat?
1: Oh.
0: How many passengers set sail that day?

0: gee.
1: It's in the song.
0: Yes, I think it was five.
1: It is five. How long was the tour meant to be?
0: 3 hour.
1: Three hour tour. And what is the name of the tiny little ship that was tossed?
0: The Minnow.
1: That is right. You got there in the end.
0: I actually sang along with the song. I knew the words except for that last bit because I do remember them. Professor and Marianne.
1: Indeed, here on Gilligan's Island. Good work. Okay, so you've got to go to either the week that was or the other topic that we have for you is famous voices to get 3 and 3 and be in the win bin.
0: Better go the week that was, I think.
1: The week that was. Okay, here's your question from the week that was. In the AFL this weekend, a player reached a major milestone. Who is the player and what was the milestone?
0: Listen, it's usually the reverse. The Melbourneites get the rugby league. Well, on the Sydney side of that doesn't know the Aussie rules. I wish them all the best. They're very athletic, those chaps. But I never grew up with the game. I still love rugby and rugby league.
1: Who's your rugby league team?
0: Oh, Canterbury Bankstown, because they're my. I live in the Canterbury Bankstown area.
1: Mighty Dogs.
0: Yeah, they had a good win too. I was quite proud of them came back from the brink of playing some poor games.
1: Yeah, beat the Melbourne Storm on Friday night, I think it was. Good win. Good on you, mate. Yeah. Thanks for talking to us, Bob, and we'll catch you again soon.
0: Thank you. Bye-bye.
1: 1-300-800-222 is the number to play. Lines are open and there's space in the quiz if you want to play. 1-300-800-222 or you can send me a text message. 0437-774-774 is the number. It's the 4 quiz here on ABC Radio Overnight. It's Francis Leach here filling in for Trev for another week. 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
0: Morning to you, playing the four quiz and taking your calls. 1-300-800-222 is the number to play, or you can SMS 0437-774-774. I'm here for the rest of this week. Trev back next week. And thank you to Paul in Yass, who's texted through about the Golden Fleece Merino. He says the Merino sheep used in the Golden Fleece was a prize-winning ram from Yass, and it's one of their displays in the Yass Museum. I still recall all the words and tunes to the Golden Fleece advert. Indeed. Australian classic. Thank you very much, Paul. There in Yass. Good morning to Lincoln in Gippsland. How are you, mate?
5: Oh, good, Francis. How are you going tonight?
0: What's happening for you this morning?
5: I was awake and the chat came on.
0: Oh, good man.
5: Yeah.
0: Now, can you tell me the question for the week that was? In the AFL this weekend, a player reached a major milestone. Who is the player and what was the milestone?
5: Wasn't Pendlebury, was it?
0: It was. But what was the milestone?
5: So many games.
0: Yeah, that's right. The most games in the history of AFL football by a single player. Well done. One from one. For you, your second question, you can go Gilligan's Island. Maybe step back in time for a question from the good old days.

0: might go step back in time, please, Francis.
1: Step back in time. Okay, this is your step back in time question. This is a question about Australian sport and maybe not one of our greatest moments in the history of Australian sport. On February 1, 1981, one of the most controversial events in the history of Australian sport occurred at the MCG. What was it? Cast your mind back. Cricket match at the MCG,
0: 1981.
1: It wasn't to do with South Africa.
0: What about Bodyline?
1: No, it

0: Bonds. Hello, Tracy. How are you?
1: Oh, good, Francis. How are you?
0: I'm well. Do you know what that infamous and shameful incident was on the 1st of February 1981 at the MCG, which brought Australian sport into disrepute?
1: Is it like a bloodbath thing?
0: No, it wasn't an act of violence. It was in a cricket match, and it caused an international incident.
1: Oh, the underarm? Is it the underarm?
2: Ian Smith is out, bowled Trevor Chappell for 4, 8 down for 229, and New Zealand's only hope now is a 6 off the last ball for a tie.
3: Long discussion. Well, it looks to me as if they're going to bowl underarm off the last ball. They're going to bowl an underarm. Have you ever believed it? And that's a disappointing finish. Disappointed Brian McKechnie, the crowd boom. And it's all over.
0: And it caused a major diplomatic incident. I think the Australian ambassador to New Zealand was called in to see then Prime Minister Robert Muldoon for a dressing down after that, Tracy.
1: Yes.
0: Deeply embarrassing. Australia did win the game, though. And it was Greg Chappell who made his younger brother Trevor bowl the underarm, just for a bit of family drama in all of that as well. Oh, dear. Never again, hopefully. Okay, so you got that one right from Step Back in Time. Do you want to do Gilligan's Island? Famous voices, thanks. Gilligan's Island? Okay, Gilligan's Island. Did you watch a lot of Gilligan's Island as a younger person?
1: I did indeed. Yeah, okay. I watched a lot of TV as a young person.
0: Thank goodness. You shouldn't have any trouble telling me the name of this character. Have a listen.
4: Well, you haven't got the knack of being idly rich. You see, you should do like me. Just snooze and dream. Dream and snooze. The pleasures are unlimited.
0: Snooze and dream. Dream and snooze. Which character was that from Gilligan's Island, Tracy?
1: I don't know. Is it something Thurston the Third or something?
0: Yeah, Thurston the Third. You've got to get his middle, his surname. You've got all the bits.
1: Thurston the Third. I'm still thinking about all the women who were robbed of their Nobel Prizes that you're talking about. Yes. The Nobel Prize. Yes. Okay.
0: Thanks, Trace.
1: Speak soon. Thank you,
0: bye-bye. 1-300-800-222 to play, or 0437-774-774, and we're heading all the way to Broome in Western Australia. Hello, Helen, how are you?
5: Oh, hello, Francis. I didn't watch Gilligan's Island.
0: How did you manage to avoid it?
5: No, I just was too busy working and studying. And his first name was Thurston.
0: Thurston, and his surname was something, and he was the Third. He was Thurston something the Third.
5: Oh, look, honestly, I'm sorry. I just don't know.
0: That's okay. How's life in Broome this morning?
5: It's cold. It's about
0: what do you call cold? 14 degrees overnight.
5: Yeah, well, we've had our air cons off for the last 2 weeks.
0: Wow, already. There you go. Well, enjoy the cool, because I know it gets really, really hot and sweaty in the wet season. So,
5: must
0: be right. And what do you do living in Broome?
5: Retired now. I came up for a job and stayed for 6 years and then decided to retire.
0: Fair enough. Enjoy. Yeah. I'm glad you could give us a call this morning.
5: Okay.
0: Speak soon. Call us again. 1-300-800-222 to play here on ABC Radio Overnight. Spiro, hello.
6: How are you?
0: I'm well. Do you know who it is?
6: Thurston Howell the Third.
0: That's right. Thurston Howell the Third.
6: I got one right. Yes. I've been trying for years.
0: Oh, well, you are now on the board. You can two more and you get greatness. Where do you want to go next? Do you want to do a famous voice? Or do you want to do the week that was?
6: Try the week that was.
0: The week that was. Okay. You've got to be able to tell me here. This week, the High Court upheld a decision by the Minister for Home Affairs, Tony Burke, to refuse a visa to visit Australia for a commentator from the United States. Who is that that was denied a visa?
6: A commentator.
0: A social influencer.
6: Social influencer.
0: Who was considered fairly divisive and was denied a visa to come to the country as a person not of good character, according to Tony Burke.
6: Oh, now this is a hard one because I'm not sure. I can't think of his name. I heard it on the news, but I wasn't taking much notice. Oh, he's, nah.
0: Good on you, Spiro. Got you got one. Thanks. Next time it'll be two. It's a start.
6: Yeah. Oh, well, I could do with a magnet.
0: You've got to earn that one, mate. Good to talk to you. 1-300.

0: 1-800-222 to play if you know the answer. I'll play the grab. This is Tony Burke talking about that at the time in October of last year when he made the decision to deny this US-based influencer and commentator, right-wing commentator, a visa.
1: When someone applies for a visa, they are asking to be a guest in your country. If their purpose for coming is to start an argument and to incite discord, we don't have to say yes. If someone knocks on the door to your home and the reason they are turning up is to disrupt everything, it's up to you whether you let them in. And my approach is, with all the challenges we have to social cohesion, I'm very proud for Australia to draw a line and say, yep, Australians have freedom of speech, but people who come here wanting to cause harm in different ways, people who come here wanting to disrupt, people who come and want to promote their own brand of bigotry, we don't need to say yes.
0: That was Home Affairs Minister Tony Burke last year, who was then banning this influencer. That decision was upheld by the High Court just this week. And we're going to Warwick in Deringa this morning. G'day, Warwick. How are you?
2: Not too bad, thanks.
0: Do you know who that was? Who the person is that was being banned from coming to Australia?
2: No, I don't. That's the one I hope I didn't get.
0: No. Yeah. Oh, we've got to get this one before we can go to the next one. But how are you this morning anyway?
2: Yeah, good, mate. Not too bad.
0: What are you doing with your time?
2: I'm working at the moment.
0: What do you do?
2: They call us protection officers.
0: Okay, you're out there keeping you safe. Good to hear, mate. Thank you very much. I appreciate it. And we'll talk to you again soon.
2: Yeah, thanks, mate.
0: 1-300-800-222.

0: The Emotions, the best of my love here, ABC Radio Overnight's Francis Leach. He seems a bit stuck on this question about the influencer that's been banned from coming to Australia. It was Candace Owens, who won't be holding any speaking engagements around the country due to Tony Burke's ban. But we still want you to play the quiz. 1-300-800-222, 1-300-800-222 is the number, or 0437-774-774, it's still open. Nobody has won the fridge magnet today. We've still got someone to get to three questions in a row, and if you can, it is yours. We've still got plenty of questions that are there available for you. The topic's famous voices, Gilligan's Island. We've got one more left in that little clutch, and the week that was, as well as Step Back in Time, taking you back to a moment that will be in the back roads of your memory. But just for that, famous voices, to tee this up, if you think you know this one, then get on the phone, 0437-774-774. Have a listen.
1: Sitting at home last Sunday morning, me mate Boomerang said he was having a few people around for a barbie. Said he might cook a burrow or two. I said, sounds great, will Wallaby there? He said, yeah, and Veggie might come too.
0: Oh dear. From 1983, it was a top five single in Australia when people were buying comedy records. Who was it, though, that famous voice? Justin is in Frankston this morning. He might be able to tell us. Hello, Justin, how are you? Good morning, Justin. Welcome to the program. How you doing?
2: Yeah, I'm all right. Just before I answer the question, I just want to give a quick birthday shout-out to my little sister.
0: Fair enough. What's her name and where is she?
2: Well, her name's Kirsty, so she's actually in New Zealand at the moment. So I just want to give her a big birthday shout-out and, yeah, happy birthday, little sis, from your big brother.
0: Oh, beautiful. Good on you, Justin.
2: Yeah.
0: Do you know who that was from 1983? It was a huge...

0: Do you know who the comedian was?
1: Look, I'm going to say, with that sound of voice, I'm going to say Russell Crowe.
0: If only Russell was that funny. Good on you, mate. Thanks for calling, Justin. Have a great morning.
1: Mate.
0: Let's go with Shane in Brizzy. Hello, Sean, actually. Good morning, Sean.
2: Good morning, Francis. How are you this morning?
0: I'm well. Do you recognise that famous voice?
2: I do. I do. I had a coffee with him in Ringo's Cafe once.
0: Oh, really?
2: Yeah, it was him. Brett Whiteley was there as well.
0: What?
2: They were good. They were good friends. Yeah.
0: That's quite a crew.
2: Yeah, it was.
0: Who was it? What's his name?
2: Ostentatious.
0: Ostentatious is right. It was massive, wasn't it? Do you remember it was like number one for weeks?
2: It was, yeah. It was huge.
0: Brett Whiteley and Ostentatious hanging out together.
2: Yeah. It was cool. It was awesome.
0: And what were you doing? You just sort of just happened to rock up.
2: I ended up living in Byron Bay for about 3 years. Lived there and just had a great time. Yeah, fair enough.
0: But you did.
2: Yeah.
0: Excellent.
2: Because a mate of mine said, oh, look, he's over the road. He ran across the road and just sat with him and started chatting to him.
0: Why not?
2: It was bizarre.
0: Do as the locals do, mate. Good on you. Okay, so you got that one down, one from one. You can go to Gilligan's Island, the week that was, or step back in time.
2: Oh, Gilligan's Island.
0: Gilligan's Island it is. Okay, so you've got to be able to tell me for your second question. Who was the actor who played Gilligan in Gilligan's Island?
2: Oh, no, really? Oh.
0: He also played, I think, was he Dobie Gillis? He played Dobie Gillis as well in that famous American show too.
2: Oh, I can see his name. I can see it. Is Danny Howell?
0: No, but good on you for giving us a call, mate.
2: Thanks, Francis.
0: Thanks for your call. 1-300-800-222 is the number to play the four quiz. Thank you to everyone texting through, especially to Paul in Newcastle, who was hoping that it was Clive Palmer, but wasn't. No. Ostentatious, that's right, Kath.

0: There's a famous voice from the 2008 Olympic Games in Beijing, one of Australia's medalists, having a moment. Have a listen and you've got to tell me who it is.
1: Oh my God. You've got to be kidding me, right? Is this real? This is amazing. I can't believe it. I don't know what to say.
2: What was the reaction when you saw the big screen flash up your name?
1: Shock. I saw Lola go down and I said, go for it. I did, and I got it. Can you believe it?
2: Let's talk me through the race. You exploded from the blocks.
1: I think I did. I don't know. I just...
2: You're a great start.
1: I got out. Did you see me?
2: Yeah.
1: I was standing at the start. I was just... Did you see how pumped I was? I was probably more pumped than I've ever been in my life.
0: Oh, wow. She's still pumped.
3: Yeah.
0: Who was that?
3: I could get a point for the interview because I know that's Pat Welsh.
0: Yes.
3: I don't know. I think it's Kathy Freeman.
0: No, it wasn't Kathy.
3: No.
0: Kathy
3: okay.
0: was that was 90. It was 2096 silver in Atlanta and gold in Sydney in 2000.
3: Yeah.
0: But yeah, it was Pat. Did you see me? Amazing. Good on you, mate.
3: All right. Thanks.
0: Stay well. 1-300-800-222 if you want to play the four quiz. If you know the answer to that question, who was that athlete who's just won a medal at the Beijing Olympic Games in 2008 and was so excited to have achieved a chance to stand on the Olympic podium? 1-300-800-222 or 0437-774-774. As we listen to the jam. And that's entertainment on ABC Radio Overnight. It's Francis here. Trip back next week.

0: Hope your Monday morning started well. In the United States, a big moment on American television last week, or for Thursday, our time, when The Late Show on CBS finally finished up. In fact, it has been aired on the network since 1993 when David Letterman hosted it, and then Stephen Colbert took over and has done the last 11 years. But as a fierce critic of the Trump administration, it seems that his time was short-lived. CBS, the parent company, says the decision to end the show was financially motivated, but some are concerned it's due to Colbert's fierce opposition to Donald Trump. Here's a report on the final show from reporter Tanya Dendrinos.
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3: 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I'm your host, Stephen Colbert. 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
2: A lot of opening monologues, musical performances, political commentary, and of course, jokes. But Stephen Colbert's definition of a lot was likely less to do with that and more to do with the show's cancellation.
3: Tonight is our final broadcast from the Ed Sullivan Theater, where... No, we were lucky enough to be here for the last 11 years.
2: But before that official welcome was this message to his fans.
3: Folks, we have done over 1,800 of these shows. And most nights, I come out here and I talk to the audience beforehand. And tonight, I thought I'd talk to the audience in here and the audience out there at home. This show, I want you to know and you to know, has been a joy for us to do for you.
2: And they turned out in droves, braving a glum New York skyline, lining up for hours in the rain.
4: We were also in line and we're in the audience for his very first episode.
2: Some braved both weather and geography.
5: I was in Amsterdam this morning and just booked a flight, got here, 8-hour flight, have not slept at all, hence my voice.
2: Last year, Colbert made the announcement on air that The Late Show was being cancelled. It was previously hosted by David Letterman and had become a fixture of television comedy and satire.
3: I want to let you know something that I found out just last night. Next year will be our last season. The network will be ending The Late Show in May. And... Yeah, I share your feelings.
2: Paramount, the parent company of CBS, has said it was purely a financial decision, citing losses of up to $40 million US a year. But that's been met with skepticism. The decision came as Paramount was negotiating a takeover by Skydance Media, the company of billionaire David Ellison.
6: Paramount was trying to sell or merge, and Skydance was going to take over, and they needed government approval for that. And the government in place does not like Stephen Colbert at all, not at all.
2: That's Bill Carter, a former New York Times media reporter who's authored two books on late-night television.
6: This is the first time a person was forced out by apparent government interference, which is not just a surprise, but also kind of a shock to Americans who thought we didn't do that kind of thing in this country.
2: But it's not been the only decision which has prompted questions about free speech being suppressed. Fellow U.S. late-night host Jimmy Kimmel was suspended last year over comments about the murder of right-wing political activist Charlie Kirk. He's been among those speaking out about the cancellation of The Late Show and opted not to compete with a rival program for its final show.
7: We will be off tomorrow night out of respect for our colleague and friend Stephen Colbert and the writers, producers, and staff and crew at The Late Show, whose final show on CBS airs opposite ours. I think you know how I feel about the fact that they are being pushed out. I hope the people who did the pushing feel ashamed of themselves tonight, although I know they probably won't.
2: Stephen Colbert said his final show would be simple, and it was. Of course, there were plenty of cameos, but his final guest was Sir Paul McCartney. He asked him about the Beatles' first impressions of the US.
8: America's where all the music we loved came from. All the rock and roll, the blues, and the whole thing, even going back to the Fred Astaire, it was all from America. So that's what we thought. America was just the land of the free.
2: But even the man with a knighthood couldn't help a subtle barb.
8: The greatest democracy.

0: Mm-hmm. Yes.
1: That was what it was.
0: Yeah. Yeah.
2: Stephen Colbert opened his late show finale with a nod to the significance of the Ed Sullivan Theatre.
0: Nichols and May played on the stage. The Beatles made their American debut here.
2: So could there have been a more apt way to end the show than joining Sir Paul McCartney on that stage one last time, signing off another historic chapter in song?
3: I'm going to miss it. I love the show. Stephen Colbert has gone. That was reporter Tania Dendrinos on Stephen Colbert's late and final show last week here on ABC Radio Overnights. Coming up to some news very soon, but first, this is Missy Higgins. Francis here for Trev for one more week. It's not-

0: Missy Higgins and Peachy here on ABC Radio Overnights. Hope your Monday morning's going well. Here's the latest from the ABC News.
1: Yeah, just to change the way I make money and do something that I love.
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3: Nothing that's worthwhile achieving comes easily. So, you know, you've got to put in the hard yards.
2: Proudly local. ABC Tropical North.
4: ABC News with Andrew Kaloupas. US President Donald Trump says he won't rush into any deal with Iran, appearing to dampen hopes of an imminent breakthrough in talks to end the war. Here's Nick Palmer.
5: In a social media post, President Trump says the US blockade on Iranian ships in the Strait of Hormuz will remain in full force and effect until an agreement is reached, certified, and signed. He says negotiations are progressing and the American relationship with Iran has become more professional and productive. A day earlier, the president said Washington and Tehran had largely negotiated a memorandum of understanding on a peace deal that would reopen the strait. The US wants Iran to hand over its enriched uranium as part of the deal, while Tehran is seeking an end to the conflict on all fronts, including Israel's campaign against Hezbollah in Lebanon.
4: The parents of Australian activist Gemma O'Toole say they're furious over her treatment in Israeli detention after she returned home from a Gaza aid mission. The 23-year-old Melbourne student was the first of 11 Australians involved in the Global Sumud Flotilla to return home on Sunday night. Ms. O'Toole says activists detained when the flotilla was intercepted by Israeli forces last week were physically and mentally abused in custody. Israel denies they were mistreated. Ms. O'Toole's mother, Susie, says she's outraged by what the activists endured.
6: I'm feeling enraged, exhausted, but absolutely furious that my daughter and all of the other brave activists were kidnapped by Israel, held hostage, bashed, sleep deprived, all because they got on boats to take aid to starving people.
4: The Greens say no decision has been made on whether they'll offer crucial support for the federal government's proposed tax reforms as Parliament resumes. Labor is hoping to have legislation for changes to the capital gains tax discount and negative gearing passed by July. The coalition has declared it will fight the reforms. Greens Senator and Economic Justice spokesperson Nick McKim says his party is waiting to see the government's legislation.
7: We're going to wait and see what the legislation looks like, and then we'll work that through our processes, including our substantive position on the legislation and whether or not we need another inquiry, and if so, how long that inquiry should be.
4: A man has died after a shark attack while spearfishing off far north Queensland. The 39-year-old was attacked near Kennedy Shoal off the Casuary coast on Sunday morning and died from critical head injuries. Another diver pulled him from the water into a motorboat. Four people were on board the vessel at the time. Inspector Elaine Burns says the man who pulled the victim from the water witnessed the attack.
8: I would assume that they would be pretty traumatised. That's quite a terrifying thing to see happen right in front of you. And we'll continue to provide whatever support we can to the family and to those men that were on board with him.
4: A train transporting military personnel has been attacked in southwestern Pakistan with at least 24 people killed in a suicide blast. The BBC's Caroline Davies reports from Islamabad.
9: The force of the explosion left the 745 shuttle service carriage blackened and mangled. Nearby vehicles were left burnt out. According to a Pakistan railway official responsible for Quetta, the service was carrying military personnel home for next week's Eid holiday. The BBC has heard that the blast occurred outside the train. The news agency AFP has reported it was the result of a car full of explosives driving into one of the carriages. The Baluch Liberation Army, who said they were behind the blast, are among a number of separatist groups that have often targeted Balochistan's railways.
4: China has sent astronauts to its space station as Beijing works towards its ambition of a crewed moon landing by 2030. The vessel was launched on Sunday from northwest China with three astronauts on board, one of whom will stay at the station for a year, a record length for the country. Among the trio is a payload specialist who's a former police inspector and who'll be the first astronaut from Hong Kong to take part in a Chinese space mission. That's the latest from ABC News. For more news at any time, head to our website at abc.net.au/news, or you can download the ABC Listen app.
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0: Welcome to Monday morning. Francis here for Trev for the next week. Hope you're well. Coming up in a moment, Kylie, the documentary, which has just dropped on Netflix. We'll talk to Carl Quinn from The Age and the Sydney Morning Herald about the three-part doco. Before that, though, here's the Little River Band.

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0: It's ABC Overnights, Francis Leach here for Trev, who's back very soon. And no doubt Trev will be interested to know that the Kylie documentary is almost upon us, if not already here. It's a new documentary looking at the First Lady of Australian Song. Now, you couldn't get all Australians to agree on anything, really, but I think you'd go pretty close to getting most Australians to agree that Kylie Minogue is a special Australian, someone we admire and cherish, and someone who will also be celebrated this year's AFL Grand Final as the pre-match entertainment. She's had an incredible career, and it's been documented in a new Netflix series. And Carl Quinn, who's the culture writer with The Age and the Sydney Morning Herald, has been good enough to join us on Overnights because he's seen it already, and he's reviewed it as well. G'day, Carl. How are you going?
2: Good, Francis. How are you?
0: I'm really well. The one strange thing is it's taken so long for this to be made. I mean, she's been so much in the public life of Australians anyway for the better part of close to 35, 40 years. I mean, it's quite the career.
2: Yeah, well, I think it's pretty close to 40 years, isn't it, since she broke out on Neighbours and then there was that amazing and very rapid transition to pop stardom, courtesy of the Stock Aitken Waterman production team in London. And there's some amazing archival footage in this doco. It's a three-part series. And basically she was flying over to London. She was being wheeled into the recording studio. She was spending 20 minutes recording a song that they'd prepped for her. And then she was onto the plane back to Australia to do more episodes of Neighbours. And so it went. It was quite a whirlwind sort of, start to her career. And I think in some ways it's the way she sort of made that almost immediate transition from soapy stardom as a teenager to pop stardom was both the making of her and also a bit of a curse, I think. And that's something that the series really explores.
0: Reading the review that you wrote for The Age and the Sydney Morning Herald, you do talk about that duality that Kylie has, because she's such a natural performer and she just owns an audience whenever she's in front of it. But at the same time, she is a very private and introverted person, and that sort of yo-yoing between the two versions of herself must be pretty dizzying and at times a little bit punishing.
2: Yeah, and I really think that one of the things that comes through in this three-parter is that she's doing it willingly. She's a participant in it. She's obviously, she signed on to do this. It's with the makers of the Beckham documentary series. So not dissimilar in some ways. I mean, David Beckham is somebody who's like an entertainer and all the rest, but I think he's also quite shy in some ways. So there is a sense of her going like, oh, God, I suppose I have to do this. And it's, you know, she's sort of like, it's painful for her to be revealing so much of herself, but it's also, you know, she's on board with it. You know, she's not having it dragged. It's not like current affairs style journalism where they've got the foot in the door and they're saying, Kylie Minogue, we demand answers. This is her willingly being a party to the process, but it's still really not an easy thing for her. And you just see her, I think, going through that. And it's actually part of what makes it so engaging and what makes her so likable in it. And I've got to say, I came away from this maybe not learning that much about her, but actually kind of feeling a bit differently about her, feeling a lot more empathetically towards her. Like, yes, she did have a kind of an easy and rapid ascent, but it came at a cost, you know, came at a real cost.
0: And you do get that sense in the documentary because, as you write in the review, the central relationships in her life still resonate with her greatly, and the Michael Hutchence relationship with the lead singer of NXS was a pivotal moment in her life.
2: Yeah, absolutely. I mean, she was – I think she was already feeling the first sort of wave of backlash against her, the sort of – the critics who were saying she couldn't sing. You know, she was tarred in England as the singing budgie. She was tarred as being so ordinary. I mean, like, you know, she was – fated on Neighbours for being just like a regular suburban girl who had something special, but then she was also slammed for being like so ordinary. There's nothing special about her at all. And I think in the she was with Michael Hutchence for maybe 18 months or so, And you know, he was one of the coolest sort of rock gods on the planet at the time, and just a man who seemed absolutely at ease in his body and in his persona. And he kind of didn't try to shape her. I mean, she says this in the film, like, he didn't try to make me into anything. He just wanted me to discover me. And it's just, it's actually really quite beautiful, the sort of the way she expresses that, that the thing that he gave her more than anything else was a sense of being enough and not having to bend to anybody else's expectation of what she should be. And it's, you can see as she's talking about this, it's like, you know, what is it, 29 years since he died and, you know, 35 years since they were together. And it still matters so much to her. It's still, you know, she talks about how he was the first great love of her life and he gave her something really special. And she said something, I can't remember the exact words, but it's like, and I've been looking for that ever since. And you can kind of, you get a, it's just really quite moving. It's like, to have had that moment, that kind of connection with somebody, and to feel so seen by somebody, and then to know that it's in the past and you may never have it again. There's something really poignant in that.
0: There certainly is. Carl Quinn is with us, a culture writer with The Age and Sydney Morning Herald. He's talking about the documentary series on Netflix, Kylie, a three-part doco on Australia's Kylie Minogue, which is on your streaming services and ready to go. Carl, you also get a sense of just how difficult her health battles have been as well, which another aspect of her story that she's tried to keep close to her, but has been really quite frightening.
2: Yeah, well, I mean, she reveals in this for the first time that she had a second diagnosis of cancer in 2021. I mean, she was first diagnosed in 2005, I think it was, with breast cancer, and it was a long treatment process. She cancelled a scheduled world tour. I think it really knocked her about in all sorts of ways, and that played out in such a public way. There's a lot of footage in the series of the sort of the media circus that was outside her parents' place. I think they're in Camberwell, if I remember correctly, or they were. And it's, you know, it's so intrusive. And I've been party to that sort of thing. I remember once being camped outside Shane Warne's house while he had Liz Hurley shacked up in Brighton Mansion. And that was a kind of hilarious experience, and so ridiculous but hilarious, because it didn't mean anything really. It was just like a celebrity coupling, having a fling, who cares, right? But this is a woman going through one of the most intensely personal and scary moments of her life. And there's a media circus outside there, relentlessly badgering family members, neighbours, anybody who would come or go from the place for information. And it's just, and thankfully I wasn't part of that, but it just feels, and you see it in the series, you just see how intrusive that is. And she ended up, like, she had the initial treatment in Melbourne, and, you know, with the support of her family, she was diagnosed when she was overseas, I think in London. And she ended up going back to Paris for the chemo, because there was, you know, a degree of anonymity that she could enjoy there that she just couldn't do in either Melbourne or London, where, you know, she was just far too much a public figure for that. And so when this second diagnosis happened, she didn't tell people. And that was 2021, and I think she was probably it's a little sketchy in the dates in the show, but she talks about how, you know, there was this wave of attention again that came with Padam Padam, which was in 2023. You know, she ended up winning a Grammy. She ended up having a Vegas residency out of that. And she was doing a lot of media around that. And she wanted to talk about what she's gone through so she could kind of expunge it, but she couldn't. She just couldn't put it in words. And she doesn't articulate this, but I can only imagine that part of the reluctance to do so was like, who wants that kind of attention again? Who wants that scrutiny again? So I imagine even in the context of this show, going there, it kind of felt, and again, it's that sort of that public-private kind of dichotomy that I think is at play in her. It kind of feels like she felt like she had to get it out there. There's a public health benefit of doing it, of talking to women about the benefits of screening and early diagnosis and so on. So there is like, there's a sort of a sense of duty that I think comes with that. There's also a kind of like, you know, sharing and connecting with her fans, her fan base, her community, and unburdening herself from a sort of a secret that she's had to carry for all that time. But there's also a deep reluctance to go there when, you know, it becomes fuel. And of course, today, I mean, I couldn't not write about it in my review of it. There have been news stories galore that have flowed from it, and there will be lots and lots and lots of discussion that flows over the next, you know, weeks or whatever, and there'll be people demanding a bit of her time if they can get it to talk about it. You know, it's like, it is such a personal thing to go through, like a deep and really serious health crisis, but then to sort of have to put it out into the public arena. Most of us don't have to do that.
0: Yeah, it's absolutely true, isn't it? Carl Quinn's with us from The Age and Sydney Morning Herald, talking about the new series, the Kylie Doco, which is out on Netflix, a three-parter which you can watch. What about her as a musician or an artist? I mean, we know so much about her as a personality, I guess, or a sense, or an icon. I mean, she's now graduated to those heady heights of just being a single name. There's Madonna, there's Cher, there's Kylie, right? So she's in that stratosphere, but she probably doesn't have, or isn't recognised for her musicality and the fact that she has been able to have hits in every decade for the last four decades. Now, that's not an easy thing to do. So do you get a sense of her as an artist through this documentary?
2: Yeah, absolutely. I mean, there's footage of her in the recording studio. There's footage of her trying and failing to hit notes and then succeeding to hit notes. There's footage of her, like, coming back from the first round of cancer and trying to refine her form, her dance moves and rehearsals in the studio and struggling with that. What I think shines through, like, really, really powerfully is that She's a tiny woman. She's a quiet woman, I think, in many respects. But she has a steely will and determination, and.

0: ambition, and she works like crazy to make the most of the talent she has. She says in the show, "I don't have a voice from heaven, but I have a voice, and it's my voice." And I kind of feel like there's something really powerful in that. I mean, she's not a bad singer. She's really not a bad singer at all. And there are some of the bits of footage here in the rehearsal studio where she's singing unadorned. You know, there's backing music and whatever, but there's no trickery going on with her voice. You go, oh, she can sing. You know, she can sing. It's like, of course she can. And you kind of lose sight of that because there is so much production and frippery that goes on around her. But you know, at core is somebody who's pretty good at what she does, and but she's like, her great talent, I think, is having worked with people who can bring out what she's got and make the most of what she's got in a way that brings absolute joy to people. And she is a great performer. She is a great sort of purveyor of pop sensibility and of fun and joy. And you see that on stage. You see that in her videos. You see that in her persona. You get a bit of that in this, even when she's talking about the most intimate moments and she's on the verge of tears and whatever. She keeps coming back to this kind of this bubbly Kylie kind of persona, and it doesn't feel entirely like there's no substance there, which I think is the criticism that's often been labeled at her. It feels like she's determined to find the positive in things,
1: Well,
0: and that's a really powerful and you know, positive thing. I'm on board for that. Nick Cave speaks really eloquently about that in the show, and I think if you can win over Nick Cave and prove that there is virtue in what you're doing and value in it, then I think you're onto something.
1: And I think he also understands the value of joy in a world full of heartbreak. And if Kylie can bring that to people on a regular basis, he's doing God's work. Thank you
0: Absolutely.
1: So much, Carl. It's been great to talk to you. I can't wait to watch the documentary series. I really appreciate you giving us some of your time.
0: Pleasure.
1: Carl Quinn there from The Age and the Sydney Morning Herald. He is the culture writer there, talking to us about the Kylie Minogue doco, which is now available on Netflix. But I'd love to hear from you. 1-300-800-222 or 0437-774-774. Have you watched the doco yet? Have you seen it? What did you think of it? What did you make of the Kylie experience from the documentary? Or if you've seen her live or enjoyed her performances over the years and you're a fan, give us a call, 1-300-800-222, 1-300-800-222, or you can SMS as well, 0437-774-774.
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1: That's right. 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Sally's in Sydney. Hello, Sally.
6: Hi, Francis. How are you?
1: I'm well. How are you?
6: Not bad. I was watching the morning show with Kylie and Larry last Friday, and Peter Ford, who does the showbiz segment for them.
1: Yes.
6: He's a huge Kylie fan, and this coming from him, he said he watched the documentary, and the one criticism he had was that in that entire documentary, there was not one mention or acknowledgement of any kind of Michael Gudinski. Nothing.
1: Gee, that's interesting, isn't it? I didn't think of
6: nothing.
1: That. Yeah.
6: He said you would have least of all thought that would have been brought up, the fact that he signed her up to Mushroom.
1: Indeed. So, yeah, she always acknowledged him.
6: Peter Ford said there was not one mention, not one, nothing, no acknowledgement, nothing in the entire documentary about Gudinski.
1: Well, that's incredibly disappointing. I'll have to check that out myself, but yeah, if that's the case, that's disappointing.
6: That to me is poor form.
1: Yes, because Gudinski was absolutely central to her recording Locomotion in the first place, and of course everything flowed from that, and she remained very loyal to him right throughout her career.
6: That is poor form to do a documentary. Sit there, talk about yourself endlessly, but not acknowledge the man who signed you up.
1: Yeah, well, I think, Sally, I don't think we can sheet that home to Kylie because she didn't make the doco. She's the subject of the documentary. It was made by a filmmaker, so it's not her deciding that. It would be the filmmaker who made that film.
6: Wouldn't you have thought she might have brought it up to them?
1: Well, she might have. It might have been part of the conversation that she had, but whether it was edited out or wasn't considered relevant to an international audience, I don't know. But I don't think we blame her for that. I think that's an oversight by the filmmaker.
6: Well, I don't know. If I was making a documentary about myself and that man had signed me up, I'd see to it that that was a part of the documentary. You want me to agree to your documentary? That's a part of it.
1: Okay. Thank you for your call, Sally.
6: Bye-bye.
1: 1-300-800-222. 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

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Francis here for Trev. Trev returns next week, which I'm sure you'll all be glad to catch up with the great man. He'll be back on your radio next Monday morning. Thanks for all your text messages when it comes to Kylie. 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He said, Kylie, an icon. Hard work, talent, and a pretty cool character as well. Nick Cave was a big part of who she is now. He was gave her confidence, and that's from Sean. We have a lot to love about Kylie, that's for sure, from Robin. And Locomotion was the song that got me into Kylie first, and I stayed with her forevermore from Greta. So thanks for your SMSs. Keep them coming too on 0437 774 774 here on ABC Radio Overnights. In a moment, Lee Hatch is going to join us, co-host of Modern Grandparenting Podcast. He's going to talk to us about the joy of reading to little ones. We'll do that after Jackson Browne.

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0: Hope you're having a good Monday morning, whatever it is that you're doing. Now, Lee Hatcher joins us, co-host of the Modern Grandparenting Podcast, grandfather of 9 grandchildren of his own. He's here to give me a few tips because I've just become a grandparent, only in the last month or two, so I am a newbie. Good morning, Lee. How are you?
2: Francis, I'm all the better for hearing that news. Congratulations.
0: Yeah, thank you.
2: I'll never forget when I became a grandfather for the first time. Now, I should ask, how do you feel, mate? How is it?
0: Oh, well, because my granddaughter lives in Brazil. I'm in Melbourne. So I had the great joy of being there a week after she was born. It was just a delight. And the most joyful thing is seeing just how much joy it's bringing to my son and his wife as well. You know, after raising your own child, then watching them become parents and the difference it makes in their world, it's just so fantastic.
2: It's a wonderful time for everybody. I must say, though, that I was quite confronted when my first grandchild was born, because I always remember I was 54 and I thought, I'm not old enough to be a grandfather, and I really struggled with it.
0: Well, you're absolutely right, Lee. I'm 58. A bit older than you, but that's very young to be a grandparent, isn't it? And it's just the expectation also that people your age look at you and go, oh, you're a granddad now, when the implication is you're getting old.
2: Then you start having senior moments, and I think, what is happening to me? And then the second, there was a boy. Then the second boy was born in the same family. I thought, well, I'm really glad to be a grandfather, actually, to 2 boys. And now we've got 7 of them. And 2 girls, and there's another boy on the way in 3 weeks' time. So, you know, my head's spinning, but honestly, you've got to know this. It is the greatest joy of your life, and it unlocks so much in you and so much joy. Our latest episode of the Modern Grandparenting Podcast is about reading, the joy of reading. And if you want to know something about the joy of just being a grandfather, look up a YouTube clip called The Wonky Donkey.
0: I'm writing this down as we go, Lee.
2: It's a Scottish lady reading a book called Wonky Donkey to her grandchild who's got no idea what's going on. And she cannot stop laughing. It is the most hilarious. You've got to see it. You've got to laugh. It's just priceless.
0: Just in terms of your grandparenting experience when it comes to sort of connecting with a child, I mean, it can be hard if you're in my circumstances. You're living remotely from little baby Gemma, my granddaughter. The technology has been amazing. So I get to FaceTime her and watch her daily changes you look out for. I met her when she was 1 week old. She's now 8 weeks old and she's an entirely different child. How did you navigate all of that? Were you in that situation?
2: No, they were close by, actually. They lived on the central coast of New South Wales. We're in Sydney, so that's an hour's drive away. But then COVID intervened, as we all know. And then we made great use of technology then. In fact, we've done a whole episode in the Modern Grandparenting Podcast on being a tech-savvy grandparent. Because these days, people just don't live in the States. They live overseas. And anywhere around the world, our kids... So the free use of technology to stay in touch for as long and as often as you want.

0: is just amazing. I was the Seven Network's European correspondent 40 years ago, and we lived in London for a couple of years with our first two children, and we wrote letters and, you know, sent the odd photo every now and then. So technology is brilliant for grandparenting these days. In COVID, we had a whole family gathering of about more than a dozen of us in those days, and my wife did a cooking class on her favourite meatball recipe, which is just handed down in all kind of aspects of our family. And that took about an hour. The dog was involved as well. It was a hoot. So, yeah, make the most of the technology. FaceTime is great.
1: It is. It's wonderful. It's made it so easy to sort of watch as this young child starts to grow into herself. 1-300-800-222. We'd love to hear from you as well about your first up grandparenting experiences, if your memories of, or if you have, like me, just become a grandparent for the first time. 1-300-800-222 or 0437-774-774 for your text messages. Lee Hatcher is with us. He's the co-host of the Modern Grandparenting Podcast, which, of course, now, Lee, I have to subscribe to, because I did not know this existed before tonight, and you've got 9 grandchildren of your own. Can I ask you about the difference from each, getting used to the difference? Each child must be different again. So what's it like sort of reacquainting yourself with those different personalities?
0: Absolutely. Everything's different with everyone. And one of the things we've kept on saying is how even different parenting that goes on within the one family. So we've got 4 kids. We've also got 4 spouses, and that's a really significant thing, because there are minefields out there, Francis. I must warn you about that. So
1: please do.
0: Yeah, that's right. Each of our kids have grown up in the same family, but they've gone on to have different parenting styles, and their spouses come from different parenting styles as well. Everything's good. It's not bad, but two of the things that we keep on saying is, one, bite your tongue. And 2, put your big boy pants on, or big girl pants on, because everything's different. They're not your children. The grandchildren are not your children. You can spoil them as much as you want, and you probably will. I'm sure you will. But it's wise to just kind of keep back a bit and not be the parent again, because so much has changed, and so much has changed in parenting these days.
1: So you have to remind yourself, don't you, that you can't just step in and think you know better.
0: Oh, yeah, totally. Especially with spouses. We have 4 great spouses, but we've had stories within the grandparenting podcast of, you know, really difficult or challenging kind of circumstances, relational circumstances, where just something really simple has been said or done. For instance, one of our co-hosts, Jackie, told the story of a friend of hers who had folded up the washing of her daughter-in-law, and the daughter-in-law was really kind of offended by it and said, I do not want you folding up my underwear. So I said, all right, there's a note to self, so you've got to be a bit flexible. But they are minor things compared to the great joy of it. I tell you what, the latest bit of joy that we got was a video of our 3-year-old. 2 to 3 is my favourite grandparenting era's overwhelmingly.
1: Why is that, do you think, Lee?
0: They're starting to talk and starting to come up with all sorts of very funny things. This little one, she's the cutest, most beautiful child, and gentle and soft, and has been like a little mother in training since she was about 18 months old, actually, with dolls. She's just the softest thing. Anyhow, they just sent us a video of her, you know, the old Cranberry song, Zombie?
1: Yes.
0: It's not the most gentle song in the history of pop music, but she's belting out Zombie at the top of her voice and heart. And honestly, we get quite a few videos. That's the other thing you've got to really tap into, videos. But I couldn't stop watching it over and over again. It was a hoot.
1: Do you have to be careful not to be a bore with your friends with 9 grandchildren, just talking about your grandchildren all the time? Do you have to be a bit mindful?
0: Yeah, and the 4,372 photos that I could share with them, and, you know, about 1,000 videos as well.

0: Yeah, that's right. Mind you, if at this stage of my life, and now yours, Francis, you start acquiring more friends who are grandparents, so you can share those kind of stories. So,
1: sick and bore each other to death.
0: As usual, you become a good listener.
1: Lee Hatcher is with us, co-host of the Modern Grandparenting Podcast, and he is the proud grandfather of 9 grandchildren of his own. Happy to hear from you as well. 1-300-800-222 is our number if you want to talk to us about. I'd love to hear from your first experience of grandparenting and how that was, and you know, if it changed you as a person and you know, as a marker of who you are. This SMS has just popped into the inbox. My first grandson was born 3 months early in COVID. Got to see him once and then had to wait until he finally got home. So hard being 4 hours away, but we have a wonderfully close relationship. Now I get to sport day, Auskick, and all the fun things. Yeah, that would have been hard. That would have been difficult.
0: Yeah. I reckon it's a really significant and important thing for a grandparent to turn up to sport. It's one of my great passions, actually. There's nothing better as a kid than having a grandparent turn up to your soccer game or your footy game or cricket. It's and you can see them glow, actually, and just to be that presence. And often that's the wisest kind of track, just to be there, step up. It's one of the things that we were talking about in the latest episode, just the wisdom of stepping up. And, you know, it's costly. I mean, we've got to fit in a fair bit of diverse grandparenting through any particular week with 9 grandchildren and another one in 3 weeks' time. I mean, that'll be full on. But so you've got to have energy. And this is where I think it was really, I've reflected on this lots. It was good to have a first grandchild at the age of 54 when I was, because you've got the energy. So I must confess to you now, I'm 70 years old, which I still struggle with. And, you know, it's a fair expense of energy and commitment, but absolutely, overwhelmingly worth it.
1: Another SMS has just come in as well on 0437 744 774 here on ABC Radio Overnights. Loved the time, all the time I'm alone with my granddaughter, and before the day, sent a video, how to get your baby a bottle. So the granddaughter showing grandma how she does it. What about coming to terms with being called a granddad or a grandpa? I find it funny, people of my generation go, oh, you've got to call me by my Christian name. I don't want to be known as grandpa. I want to be known as Frank or Franny. And I'm leaning right in. I'm grandpa. Like, my dad was grandpa to my son, and he loved his grandpa. So it's very much I'm taking on that role since my dad passed away as grandpa.
0: Yeah. I tell you what, the other thing that I've really reflected on is how little it takes being a grandparent to make an impact and leave a legacy on a child. My two grandfathers, I only had for the first 10 years of my life. My first grandfather, my father's father, died when I was 4. And yet, to this day, I remember so very little about him, other than the great love that I had for that man. I don't know why. I think we saw him a bit, but he was gone by the time I was 4, but that's never left me. My other one died when I was 10. He had a great vegetable garden. His whole backyard was vegetable gardens and little concrete paths. And I attribute my still love of gardening. I do bonsai for a hobby, and I attribute all that to him. So it doesn't really take much to leave a legacy and leave an impact. So go for it.
1: 1-300-800-222 is the number to call. 1-300-800-222. Lee Hatcher's with us here. He is the co-host of the podcast that I now need to subscribe to really quickly, called Modern Grandparenting. And we've also got a call here from Fran, who's on the line. Good morning, Fran. How are you?
2: Good morning, both of you. I've just been woken up by a really nasty dream, but I'm actually listening to you guys and I'm thinking, well, just a wonderful, wonderful conversation. And I wanted to ring up about me being the daughter and watching my father actually interact with our son. And it's the only grandchild he's experienced, and unfortunately he's now deceased. But watching one of the most special photos, Lee, you spoke about reading to your grandchildren. And one of the most special photos I've got is my son as like about an 18-month, 2-year-old, no matter.

0: about a 2-year-old sitting on my dad's lap, and they're both engrossed in a book that's on the table. And it's just, yeah, again, my dad used to come to all the sporting matches. Even though he lived interstate, he came to my son's valedictory. He came to my son's, like, he was always constant. And he has such a special place in my son's life, even though he's not here now.
1: Yeah, that's so lovely, Fran. And that's the same for my son, Dylan, who's just become a parent, and my dad. In fact, I didn't really get to know my dad really well because he was so busy. There's lots of kids and busy. But I didn't see that side of him until I saw – I was a pet father at the age of 20, so I was a young father. So I didn't – I was still, you know, probably hating my dad at that point in my life, you know, as you were, angry young man. And then I see him with my son, and it's like, oh, there's this other person. This is this guy. Yeah. Who are you? And it was just beautiful. And they maintained a gorgeous relationship right up until Dad died last year. So it was – you know, that I couldn't agree more with you. What a special thing that was.
0: Yeah, go grandparents. That's all I can say.
1: Good on you, friend.
2: Yeah, Brad, I must say, as you were telling that story, I was tearing up. That's a beautiful story. And thank you. Story of grandparenting. It's such a joy. Such a joy.
0: Yeah, special people.
1: Good on you, friend. Yeah. Thanks.
0: Thank you.
1: 1-300-800-222 is the number to call. Lee Hatch is with us as co-host of the Grandparenting Podcast, Modern Grandparenting. What are your favourite memories of meeting your grandchildren for the first time, Lee? What's that like when you've got 9 with 10 on the way?
2: Yeah. It was just the wonder of it. I mean, as I said, we've had 4 kids, so we know what all that's about.
1: Got that sorted out.
2: There's just something, and Fran's tapped into it. Seeing your children with their children, it just opens up a whole new chamber of your heart, and the love that you feel, and I think the wonder of it. That's probably the most accurate word that I'd use to describe how you feel just walking into that hospital and thinking, I mean, they're so small and so vulnerable, and this is a new generation. That's another horizon, I think, that opens up. Without speaking too highly of oneself, you think, well, I'm part of, and I mean, I'm now the oldest in our whole family, as the firstborn child of our immediate family, and my wife's the same. But we've got this generation that's been built of all these people. I think there are 19 at the moment in our extended family.
1: Wonderful.
2: And there are occasions when we and holidays, we've holidayed together. It takes about a year to plan, get the dates sorted, but we've all done holidays together, which is just great joy. We interviewed Mike Munro. We had him as a guest on the Modern Grandparenting Podcast a few episodes ago on what to do with grandchildren and holidays and all that kind of thing. So the horizons that open up just endless.
1: And everyone's got a cousin too. That's lovely too. All those kids are cousins, and I feel like a little gang.
2: Yeah, that I'm glad you said that, because that's probably one of the unexpected joys, totally unexpected joys of being a grandparent that I've experienced over the last, I'd say, 2 years only. We had a birthday dinner on Friday night, and we had, I can't count them, there are so many. There are probably about 6 of them together on the one table, from the age of 18 months up to 10. And the joy of seeing the grandchildren together, they all get on so well. They often see each other, although they live in diverse kind of arenas of Australia. But to see the cousins together and just chatting and playing, makes my heart
1: get the beat. We've got an SMS from Chris here. He says, excellent advice. Also, Francis, yes, grandpa, no first names. They will accidentally address you by your first name every so often, and that will be cute. Such a joyous time. Thank you, Chris. It's true.
2: Yeah, good on you, Chris. Yeah.
1: So remind people about the podcast too, because now I need to become a subscriber and be all over this. So, Lee, you've been doing it for a while, the Modern Grandparenting Pod?
2: We've been doing it just on a year, Francis. We've got all sorts of episodes. One we did with one of the Wiggles guys on music. We've got, as I said, Mike Munro, technology, faith, a couple of faith ones.

0: from the point of view of Christian faith and the Islamic faith. Our latest one is reading. I should tell you about my 17-year-old as well. Back when he was about, here's another boring grandparent story. I hope not. when he was about seven at school, he won the prize for the number of books borrowed from the library. Now we have 365 days in a year. He borrowed 333, and I must say, read them all. Voracious reader, which was followed up by his brother the next year, who started borrowing all these books. And his mum said to him, "He said, oh, Nathan, I didn't think you were much of a reader." And he said, "Oh, no, I don't read them. I just want the prize at the end of the year."
1: Fantastic. Judy's given us a call too, so we might talk to Judy in a sec. You can too. 1-300-800-222 is the number to call. 1-300-800-222. Got time for a few more calls before we get to the next ABC News. Good morning, Judy. Welcome to ABC Radio Overnights.
2: Hello.
1: Now, you grew up on a farm with your grandparents.
2: Yeah, I grew up. Yeah, I had a Scottish grandmother. She had dementia, but I had my grandfather. I remember my grandfather always took us picking mushrooms and things like that as kids. And, I absolutely loved my granddad. And, yeah.
1: Go ahead. Sorry, just dropped out for a second. Can you continue on, Judy?
2: Yeah, and I've got eight grandchildren of my own, and number nine is on the way. I've got two grandchildren that live next door, so they pop in all the time. One of them's 18 months old and the other's he's six. But, yeah, we're going holidaying with another two grandchildren next weekend. We're going camping for the weekend, and we went over to Rottnest for a week with five other grandkids a couple of weeks ago.
1: Oh. Sounds like a joyous time.
2: Yeah, it is, yeah. I love all my grandkids. I've got two that live in the country, so I just received a letter last week from them. But they're the ones we're going camping with this weekend. But I love being around my grandkids.
1: Oh, lovely. Good on you, Judy. Thank you for sharing your grandparenting story. And we might catch up with Lynn, who's in Townsville now this morning as well, here on ABC Radio Overnight. She's also a grandparent. 1-300-800-222 is the number to call. 1-300-800-222. As Lynn joins us on the program. Good morning, Lynn. How are you?
3: Hello. How are you?
1: Are you a grandparent too?
3: Well, I'm a grandparent a few times over.
1: Nice.
3: But I just wanted to make a comment about the naming thing, calling names. As I said, I'm a grandmother, and my youngest son, when he had their first baby, said, "What do you want to be called?" I thought about that. I'm a blind person, and I thought, when I go shopping with the grandchildren, and, you know, in shopping centres or shops or anything, they're all calling out grandma, nana, or all that sort of thing. I'd never know who was talking to whom. So I get called Granlin.
1: Ah, smart. Really good one.
0: Yeah.
3: I just thought I'd like to share that because, you know, most of the other things I all agree with, how very wonderful grandchildren are. They're just absolutely an extension of our lives, aren't they?
1: Thanks for sharing, Granlin. I really appreciate it.
3: Thank you very much for being there.
1: There we go, Lee.
0: One of my co-hosts is Jackie O'Connor, and she's known as G-Jack. Now, isn't that cool?
1: That is cool. That's a hip-hop name. Lee, it's been so much fun talking to you, and we'll have to catch up with you again and talk about other grandparenting issues, but thank you for a bit of crash course for me on being a first-time grandparent.
0: A huge congratulations. You made my day.
1: Thanks, mate. Friends. And if people want to check out your podcast, they can find it in most of the usual places.
0: All the usual places, the Modern Grandparenting Podcast. Thanks, mate. All
1: good,
0: the
1: mate. Lee Hatcher there. What fun it has been to hang out and chat with him. Lee is co-host of the Modern Grandparenting Podcast and a grandfather of nine of his own, soon to be double figures, soon to be 10 grandchildren for Lee and his family. And to all of your calls as well, thank you for calling in and having a chat. Francis here for Trevor for the next couple of days. Trevor's back next week, so he'll be rested and ready to go with you once again here on ABC Radio Overnights. Coming up in the next little while, still a few things for us to get through.

0: including the discussion about the manosphere and how young people, and young men in particular, have been caught up in that. And we're also going to do a bit of history with Ben Pobdry a little later on, and talking about some of our legendary, historic, and wonderfully named bushrangers. But first, it's the latest from the ABC Newsroom.
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4: ABC News with Andrew Kaloupas. President Trump says the US blockade of the Strait of Hormuz will remain in force until an agreement with Iran is reached, certified and signed. While the two sides appear closer to a deal, Mr. Trump says he won't rush into an agreement with Iran. Here's the BBC's Peter Bowes.
5: This appears to be an attempt by Donald Trump to lower expectations that a final deal is imminent. Writing on his Truth Social platform, the president says the US's relationship with Iran is becoming more professional and productive, but that both sides must take their time and get it right. Some senior Republicans have said they are deeply concerned by reports of a potential deal. In a post on X, Senator Roger Wicker, who chairs the Senate Armed Services Committee, said the rumored 60-day ceasefire, with the belief that Iran will ever engage in good faith, would be a disaster.
4: Meanwhile, the Iranian president, Masoud Pezeshkian, says his country is not seeking to destabilize the Middle East, but that Israel is the force driving the regional conflict.
6: The source of instability in the region is Israel, which is pursuing what it describes as the vision of a greater Israel and is employing various means to conspire to keep war, unrest and division alive in the region.
4: One of the Australian activists detained by Israel while attempting to sail to Gaza has returned home after being deported. 23-year-old student Gemma O'Toole arrived in Melbourne Sunday night. She was among 11 Australians detained while taking part in the Global Sumud Flotilla, which was intercepted by Israeli forces in international waters last week. Israel's far-right security minister, Itamar Ben-Gvir, has been widely criticised for posting footage of himself taunting the activists who were trussed up and kneeling on the floor after they were detained. Ms. O'Neill says the focus on the treatment of the activists should not distract from the suffering of Palestinians in Gaza.
7: I gather there's a lot of attention being paid to the Ben-Gvir video, which is just like so insane to me, because it was like what you saw in that video is like this infinitesimal amount of like what we actually went through, and then to think that that's what they do to like predominantly white people when they're being held like relatively to account, there's so much attention being paid to that. So my heart is just like broken for the Palestinian people.
4: European leaders have strongly criticised Russia's massive overnight attack against Ukraine, with at least four people killed in one of the largest drone and missile barrages of the war to date. The EU's foreign policy chief, Kaja Kallas, says Russia is seeking to terrorise Ukraine, criticising its use of the rarely deployed Oreshnik hypersonic missile. Ukraine and says Russia launched about 700 drones and missiles targeting Kyiv and other cities. Ukrainian MP Lisa Yasko says it was one of the worst nights she's experienced since the full-scale war began more than 4 years ago.
8: Basically, the bed, the windows are shaking and it feels like never stops. I'm sure that they are targeting military, but they also always target civilian targets because it's a part of the strategy of the terror.
4: At least 24 people have been killed after a suicide bomber set off a blast near a train carrying Pakistani security personnel and their families in the city of Quetta in the country's southwest. Security officials say the blast in the province of Balochistan also injured 70 people. The separatist Baloch Liberation Army says it carried out the attack. Temperatures in London are expected to exceed those in Athens today as a heat wave settles over parts of the UK and northwestern Europe. The British Met Office says temperatures are set to hit 31 degrees Celsius late in the afternoon and could rise to as high as 34 degrees the following day, 10 degrees above the British average for the end of May. To sport in the AFL, Greater Western Sydney coach Adam Kingsley has been left floored by the

0: side's history-making third-quarter surge in Sunday's 78-point drubbing of Brisbane at the Sydney Showgrounds. The Giants kicked 14 goals and piled on 86 points as they set a new record for the highest scoring third term in league history. Elsewhere on Friday, Western Bulldogs beat Melbourne by 3 points in a thriller at Docklands. That's the latest from ABC News.
1: For all the current local weather conditions, go to your ABC local radio website and look for the weather tab. 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
2: 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I'm off to Julia Creek for the 30th annual Dirt and Dust Festival. 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
4: Good morning. Hope you're well. Here for the next couple of days, trip back early next week. The open line is coming up. Your calls on anything that's of interest to you, 1300 800 222, or 0437 774 774. Also, the messages are flying in about the joy of grandparenting. 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This one from Hunda, who says, I lived with my grandparents for 5 years. It was a logistical arrangement for me to support them in household work. It was great. Grandpa was a little strict, but I learned to use grandma to convince him to give in to my demands. From Hanja in Cairns. Yes, working out working the angles in your grandparents to make sure you got what you wanted. 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
1: That's right, time for the open line, your calls, your messages as well on anything that's of concern to you, of interest in the news otherwise, whether maybe it's grandparenting as well. Give us a call, 1300 800 222 is the number to call if you want to get involved. It might be about fast food giants as well, a welcome addition to your town, or do they take the sparkle out of a country town? Well, in regional Castlemaine in Victoria, a recent proposal to open a McDonald's is being met with some controversy. The local drive program there took to the streets to get a sense of what the locals were feeling.
2: Are you a Castlemaine local?
3: I am, yeah. I've grown up here.
2: What are your thoughts about McDonald's wanting to set up a restaurant just down on that corner?
3: Absolutely do not want that for the health of the Castlemaine people.
2: So it's about the fast food element?
3: I hate all fast food. I haven't eaten McDonald's for like 5 years. Everybody's going to eat it, guaranteed, but nobody will want it.
2: So you think people will eat it once it's here?
3: Absolutely, yeah.
2: Why is it that you think a place like Castlemaine and people here wouldn't be open to a McDonald's?
3: They definitely didn't want a Woolworths, and they just don't like big chain people coming in, basically.
4: Well, I think it's going to cause a lot of controversy in the town. The Woolies was already controversy enough, I think, for everyone. I don't know that it necessarily needs to be in Castlemaine. It would be fine on the Calder, probably, more so than like right in the centre of town. I mean, it's such a nice little country town, and I think these things just might take the sparkle off the country town a little bit.
1: There you go. So that was Castlemaine in Victoria, but I want to know what it's like for your town and your location, wherever you are. Have you had that experience or that debate in your community about whether it's a big fast food franchise turning up to set up, or maybe another kind of chain store that arrived and maybe was the subject of some resistance from people who felt like it was going to change the character of your community? Or did you welcome it because it provided a service that previously wasn't there? Love to hear your calls on that issue. 1300 800 222, 1300 800 222, or you can SMS through 0437 774 774. We're also talking about grandparenting experiences as well. If you are a grandparent, a first-time grandparent like me, or maybe you've been doing it a while and you know the business inside out, we'd love to hear from you. Give us a call on the open line, and let's head to Perth and say good morning to Joan. Hi, Joan.
5: Hello, Francis. Well, my story is about my granddad.
1: Yes, please tell us.
5: I couldn't have had a better granddad than any little girl could have had. He died when I was 14, but he was just the most wonderful man. But I've got to tell you, about 12 years ago, I went to the Czech Republic to visit a relative, and I said to this relative, when I get back to London, I'm going to look for Granddad's brother's grave. And this cousin said, Joan, you know, Steve wasn't your grandfather.
1: Wow.
5: I said, yes, he was. And I was with my daughter. She said, Mum, I sent you your mother's birth certificate. I said, oh, well, I didn't look at it.

0: I mean, I knew she was my mum. And she said, but anyway, the thing is, it didn't matter that he wasn't blood. He was the most wonderful man that any little girl could have had as a grandfather.
1: Did you find out
0: And
1: more about the relationship or how he came to be your grandfather as you knew it?
0: well, all I know is that my grandparents married just after the First World War, and my grandmother was Anglican and my grandfather was Catholic. And my grandmother had apparently had this little girl when they married, and the families in England, neither family sort of accepted either of them, and that is why they came to WA or came to Australia. But so I don't know anything about my, I don't know the story, but all I know is that no little girl could have had a better granddad. And modelling on what he did for me, that was the grandparent I was or am to my grandchildren. My grandchildren are grown up now, and I've got great grandchildren. And the saddest thing is, I lost my daughter, one of my daughters, 2.5 years
1: Oh,
0: ago,
1: I'm so sorry to hear that, Joan.
0: just after her daughter had a baby. Now, I try, I'll never take her place. My granddaughter lives in Melbourne, and I frequently travel to Melbourne to be with that granddaughter. But earlier this year, or just in March, the end of March, I went with my grandson from Perth, and I had the loveliest time listening to those cousins talking about growing up. And all I did was just sit in the car and didn't say a thing. It was just so
1: So you
0: lovely.
1: could just almost be a fly on the wall and listen to these young people
0: Yes,
1: speak freely.
0: about how lovely it was, what a great life they had growing up together as cousins.
1: Oh, how great is that? And can I just ask you,
0: And
1: Joan, in terms of knowing after you found out about the sort of circumstance of your grandfather and then understanding how much he meant to you, did that change the way you felt about him at all?
0: no, not at all. He was the most wonderful grandfather I
1: What was
0: could
1: his
0: have had.
1: name? What was his name?
0: Stephen.
1: Good on you, Stephen.
0: Steve.
1: Good on you.
0: Yeah, and there's a street in Kawarama named for him.
1: Oh,
0: He's
1: wonderful.
0: he was one of the soldier settlers, and they've got a memorial park there, and the very top of the hill is Grandad Street.
1: Good. And those soldier settlers, they did it hard, didn't they? That was hard
0: They
1: work.
0: did, yes.
1: Oh, well, he's left a wonderful legacy with you and all of your grandchildren. Thank you for sharing that very special story with us, Joan.
0: Well, thanks for listening,
1: Of
0: Francis.
1: course. Thank you very much. It's a
0: Yeah.
1: privilege. Joan now on the line from Perth talking about her grandparenting experience. 1-300-800-222, also on the open line, talking about resisting the arrival of big chain stores and multinationals. We heard it in Castlemaine in Victoria. They've got a bit of a debate going on around the arrival or the potential arrival of a McDonald's. Has it happened in your neighbourhood or your community, or is it happening right now? Please give us a call. Let us know. 1-300-800-222 or SMS 0437 774 774. ABC Radio Overnight. Sam is in Thomastown. Hey, Sam.
2: Good morning, Francis. Welcome back again for the week.
1: Thank you, brother.
2: Listen, I wanted to talk about Mario celebrates 40 years this year. Mario's in Brunswick Street.
1: Oh, absolute icon of Melbourne dining. So, for people who don't know, Mario's is a much loved cafe in Fitzroy on Brunswick Street, which is an Italian cafe that hasn't changed an iota since it opened, really. It's a staple. If you want to go out for a good Italian, that's where you go. It's a Melbourne icon. It really is. 40 years. Congratulations to Mario's.
2: And yeah, because he's also a patron of the local artists and that, he always hangs their paintings in there. And,
1: Yes.
2: he's been an institution around. They met 40 years ago in, they worked at Sindo's.
1: Now, remind me what
2: Right.
1: that was.
2: There was, I think it was a Greek restaurant. Yeah, it was a top restaurant at the time too. Yeah. And, they continue to thing. But also before you talked about if you fought the sort of, we fought the supermarket in Fitzroy, right?
1: Now, where was that going to be?
2: That was in.

0: It's still there now in Coles New World, right? Yes. Just up the road from the corner of Johnson Street. It's on the corner of St. David Street. It goes up. And I used to live in Gore Street, right? That's the street, the next street after Smith Street. Smith Street is on the Fitzroy side, and on the other side is Collingwood, right? The Birmingham pub on the corner.
1: So you guys fought against the arrival of the Coles there?
0: No, we didn't fight the arrival. We just wanted, we didn't want the semi-trailers going up Gore Street, so they had to come in from Smith Street up St. David Street.
1: Because they're very tiny streets in that part of Fitzroy in Melbourne.
0: Because also, like, we had one of the neighbours was Bill Morgan Paley, who was a noted barrister, right? And there was Val Noon, he's written a book on Ireland, right? And good agitators. So we're always going to win, Francis, right?
1: Good troublemakers. Good on you, Sam. Now, I've got to ask before I let you go. I know you're a mad Fitzroy knee Brisbane Lions fan. What happened today or yesterday with the Lions giving up 14 goals in the third quarter against the GWS Giants? I haven't seen anything like it in a very, very long time, Sam.
0: I know, mate. I went to the veranda for a quick dart, and I come back and they slammed on five. It's unbelievable.
1: For the dual premiers. Right. Very strange.
0: Yeah. We've had big losses in the past. All right, in Fagan's first year, it was the year Hardwick. I think they won their second flag in 2018. They pumped us by 94 points at the MCG. So this is really bad. But to do it in one quarter,
1: it was rough.
0: The boys not switched on, so it's just another game. Next week, we'll pick up our boots and fight again.
1: That's right.
0: Good on you, Francis. Thank you.
1: Good on you, Sam. Sam in Thomastown in Melbourne with his call about fighting the arrival, or at least getting the Coles to do the right thing by turning up in their neck of the woods. Coles New World have been called that since the 70s, says Sean. I know. That's good, though. Does anyone still call it Safeway? My mum does. I think it's not Safeway anymore where she shops in Broadmeadows, but it's in the same precinct, and it's now one of the other big conglomerates, but she calls it Safeway. Hasn't been Safeway for at least 30 years, but who am I to tell my mum not to call it Safeway? 1-300-800-222 is the number to call. A couple of coming through on the SMS. The problem with these big franchises is that people taking away their food drop all the wrappers and bags all over the street. Now, that's a real issue. I also find rubbish in my front yard all over the nature strip. It really gets up my nose because it's 75. I have to pick up all the garbage and put it back in the bin. And that's a serious issue whenever these big chains lob up in those environments, because they tend to produce a lot of refuse and a lot of it does not end up where it should be. Thanks, Claude, for sharing that with us. Byron Bay chain stores. It's hilarious as Byron portrays itself as interesting and individual. Subway, Suzanne's, Patagonia, the list goes on and on and on. The most delusional, rather denial region in the country from Taj. Bit harsh, but no, the point's well made that all the big brands have ended up in what was supposed to be a bit of an alternative to the life of the consumer-led lifestyle. It's all there in Byron Bay. You can't book at Mario's. They're famously turned away Jerry Seinfeld as they were full from Plugger. That's right. You just got to turn up. There is no bookings. Just have to be there. But you can always usually get a seat too. They turn them over pretty quick. As a good Italian restaurant, you sit down, you eat, you get out, the next person comes in. That's the way it works. 1-300-800-222. Tracy's in Mooney Ponds this morning. G'day, Tracy. Welcome.
2: Oh, hi, Francis. I have to say that I was Australia's youngest ever manager at KFC at 19 because KFC came to my country town and got me a way out of there.
1: Oh, there. Fair enough. That's a good story. So what, you got 19 years of age running the show.
2: Yes. Oh, well, manager of KFC, I was earning good bucks because I was working at a fish and chip shop for $5 an hour before KFC came to Griffith.
1: Yep. And how long did you work there for?
2: Well, I went and moved to Melbourne. So that was like I became a Melburnian and found my tribe, you know, the Bombers. You know, I started out in Balaclava in that little KFC there. I went to the first ever when Greensboro KFC opened, went over there as the manager. We had lines, you know, for miles. And, it was a great way to get out of a town and

0: become me. Yeah,
1: yeah, fair enough. I mean, absolutely. Gave you a job, gave you a career, gave you an opportunity.
0: And Melbourne music in the 80s, legendary.
1: Not so much of it in Griffith in the 80s. Is that what you're saying, Tracy?
0: Well, it was pretty big, you know, on the weekends. But, no, you couldn't see the Painters and Dockers at the corner or spend, you know, every weekend spending my money at the venue or the ESPY or
1: good times.
0: Depending wherever.
1: I was down there with you. Good on you, Trace.
0: Lovely. Thanks, Francis.
1: Thanks. 1-300-800-222 is the number to call. The thing with takeaway chains, this is from Plugger, is the geographic spread of rubbish. The rubbish around Castlemaine will be huge if it goes ahead. So that's one of the issues that people really do find puts their nose out of joint. Give us a call. It's the open line, 1-300-800-222. First, though, Nicolette Larson.

0: Nicolette Larson there, and her version of a great song written by Neil Young, and a lot of love here on ABC Overnights.
1: Have your say on the Overnights open line, 1300 800 222.
0: Now, Brumby culling will start again in New South Wales after a spike of horses in the past few years. Brumbies in Kosciuszko National Park, and it's been a fierce debate for decades, and it's about to recommence with the culling. Angus Randall gave us this report.
2: Gabriella Black co-founded Cooma Mountain Brumby Sanctuary, which rehomes wild horses from Kosciuszko National Park in New South Wales. It's an alternative to managing the Brumby population through aerial culling, which she's seen the impacts of firsthand.
3: So one actually was paralysed with shooting in the back and was trying to get away on her front leg and died all twisted with the head up. That broke my heart.
2: The latest state government survey of Brumbies in the park shows a population jump since 2024, the last time culling took place. Last year's survey found between 6,400 and more than 16,000 horses remain in the park.

0: creating fertility control methods that sees horses either mustered into pens for hormone injections or shot by remote darts. However, a feasibility report released today says it would be expensive and difficult in such a large and free-moving population.
1: We're just not there yet. We are doing the preparatory work, which is, you know, what would it take and how could you do it in a place like Kosciuszko, which of course is, you know, vast wilderness and very open. But fertility control in the future is something that we'd like to try.
0: Emma Hurst from the Animal Justice Party has been pushing for fertility control as an alternative to culling for the past 7 years. She says the government's report analyses an older form of population control requiring multiple injections, but there is an alternative.
2: The latest technology is a one dart solution. It's exactly the same as actually firing a bullet to the horses from a helicopter to firing a dart. You only need to hit the horses once with a dart and it makes them infertile.
0: The New South Wales Environment Department chose not to consider these types of controls in its report. Emma Hurst argues that without an effective fertility campaign, the aerial culls will continue.
2: You know, that aerial shooting, even though it seems like a faster solution, it's a band-aid solution because there's no long-term effect and the shooting has to keep continuing over and over again. Whereas with the fertility control, it will take longer to see, you know, an effect in regards to significant reductions in those numbers, but they will be long-term.
0: Jack Goff is the CEO of the Invasive Species Council. He agrees that the fertility control, as the government report lays out, won't have an impact.
3: If you want to do fertility control, you need a very small population, sort of 50 to 200 horses, and it basically has to have a fence around it to stop any other horses interbreeding with that group.
0: But he doubts any form of fertility control would make a difference and says culling remains the best way to bring down Brumby numbers.
3: Using fertility control is locking in damage and locking in high levels of horses. And I think that this fertility trial discussion is really just a distraction.
0: Jack Goff says the environment and the horses are paying the price for 2 years without significant management.
3: If you're managing feral animals, you want to go hard, go early, so that you don't have to kill as many animals. No one likes to see animals killed, but the sad reality is we either remove these feral horses from that alpine landscape or we see the degradation of the headwaters of our major river systems. We see the decline of our native wildlife, and that's not something that I think most Aussies want to see.
0: Aerial culling of Brumbies in Kosciuszko National Park starts next month.
4: Angus Randall there talking to a whole host of different experts about the Brumby culling, which is going to commence once again in Kosciuszko National Park next month. It's ABC Radio Overnights. Francis here for Trev. Trev returns next week. Now, do you know much about Captain Moonlight or Mad Dog Morgan? Now, these days that would sound like two artists who were hip-hop artists. If you call yourself Captain Moonlight, I mean, that's a great name to be a hip-hop artist, but in fact they are legendary bushrangers, and we're going to speak bushrangers with our author, columnist, comedian, historian Ben Pobgy in just a little while. First, this is a beautiful song for this time of the morning from the incomparable Ed Cooper. This is The Way I Made You Feel on ABC Radio Overnights.

0: So Beguiling Still from the album Honey Steals Gold from the late 90s. Ed Cooper. Some great Australian music there with The Way I Made You Feel.
1: This is Overnights with Francis Leach.
0: Happy Monday starting well. Do you know who Captain Thunderbolt is? Oh, I wish I'd dreamt that name up for myself when I was in a punk band. It was Captain Sensible, but Captain Thunderbolt, much cooler. Mad Dog Morgan's not bad either, as is Captain Moonlight. These are names of legendary Australian bushrangers, but we don't know a lot, if we're honest, about how they came to be. We know they existed, right? But in school, we weren't taught a lot about the reality of who the bushrangers were, what they did and where they came from. They were just these sort of myths are off in the distance in Australian history. Ben Popsie's here to help us. He's author, columnist, comedian and historically inclined as well. And he joins us now. Ben, how are you going?
2: Good morning, Francis. I'm well. How are you?
0: I'm really well. These names are awesome too, as I was saying before. If I was a hip-hop artist, Captain Thunderbolt would just be up there with MF Doom. Like, it's just the best.
2: Oh, Captain Thunderbolt is a fantastic name. And obviously, one of the reasons why Captain Thunderbolt is one of the best known of bushrangers, of course, is the name. Much like Ned Kelly is number one in bushrangers because of his hat. Captain Thunderbolt is maybe number two because he had the sense to call himself something so awesome.
0: So he was self-identified as Captain Thunderbolt.
2: Well, I mean, he did. It's interesting. There's sort of two different stories. One in which he gives himself the name. The other in which someone else sort of suggests the name to him. Both of them stem from a robbery early in his career where he robbed a toll gate. This is early in his bushranging career, not necessarily his criminal career, because he was a convict and a wanted criminal before he started the technical bushranging. But he early on robbed a toll gate or a toll bar at Rutherford in New South Wales, northern New South Wales. And one story is that the toll gate keeper told police that supposedly the door burst open like the sound of a thunderbolt. And this was reported, and after that, he took the name for himself. That's not my preferred line. My preferred story is that Thunderbolt, his real name, incidentally, was Fred Ward. So that was unlikely to gain him the same kind of...
0: Doesn't have the same star power.
2: It doesn't, but you know, a lot of bushrangers just went by boring names like that. I mean, you know, Fred Ward, Frank Gardner, Harry
0: Ben
2: Redford,
0: Hall.
2: Ben Hall. I mean, Ben Hall did well with such a dull name, frankly. Fred Ward, young Fred. There is a story that Fred Ward sort of banged on the door of this toll bar, and the door was opened, and he held up his gun and said, I am the thunder, and this is my bolt.
0: Oh, that's got real Samuel L. Jackson energy to it. That does.
2: That's what you want, really, in a story. And really, I mean, it's as likely as the other one, because it's a weird thing to say, oh, there was a the door burst open like a thunderbolt. That doesn't sound very convincing anyway. So I think we'll go with that.
0: So what was his story? How do you become a bushranger? You sort of graduate from crim school to sort of go bush and see if you can take it up a level. Was that it?
2: Well, it's interesting. Well, the first bushrangers were convicts. They were escaped convicts who, obviously, in the early days of colonial Australia, particularly in Tasmania, the life of a convict was definitely such that just escaping into the bush and taking your chances seemed preferable. And a lot of them did that, and they survived through, you know,

0: through robbery, and they became the earliest bushrangers. Later on, you have more people, I guess, making more of a lifestyle choice, particularly in the gold rush, when there was a lot of gold about, but it was actually quite hard to find it for yourself. And a lot of men discovered that the easiest way to get hold of some gold, of course, was to get a gun and wait for other people to dig it up and then steal a bit of it while it was being transported. So you get more of that. But I mean, a lot of bushrangers were men, one way or another, who had been engaged in other kinds of less romantic crimes previously, including Captain Thunderbolt, who had already made a legendary escape from the prison on Cockatoo Island before he made a name for himself as a bushranger.
1: And his partner was also part of, it was a family affair, wasn't it? She was very much part of the Captain Thunderbolt team.
0: Yes, and her name was Marianne Bugg, and she was an Aboriginal woman. Her father was English, but her mother was an Aboriginal woman, and she was his partner for a number of years. She bore him some children, and she was very much part of his gang. She played sort of the role of a sort of scout, a reconnaissance expert. She would sort of ride into towns and settlements ahead of the gang and check out whether the troopers were about, you know, taste the joint, basically, to see whether it was safe for the gang to move in and start their operations. And my opinion is that she is one of the reasons why Captain Thunderbolt lasted longer than most bushrangers. He sort of was a bushranger for about 7 years before they got him, which is a really long career for a bushranger. Most didn't last more than a few months. The last 2 years as a bushranger, you're doing very well. Seven was quite amazing.
1: He's like the Scott Pendlebury of bushrangers.
0: Well, yeah, he kind of was. There were a couple. You know, one of the most famous bushrangers is Martin Cash, the Tasmanian bushranger, who actually lived into old age and sort of died in his bed, which is miraculous. He was neither gunned down nor executed, and actually wrote an autobiography about what being a bushranger was like. But that's a real unicorn sort of situation. Regular bushrangers, they didn't end well. And Captain, I mean, we are celebrating is the wrong word, commemorating today the anniversary of Captain Thunderbolt's death when he was shot at Kentucky Creek. But he had, you know, for the relative to the terms of his employment, he had a good run.
1: Absolutely. Ben Pobgy is with us, author, columnist, comedian and history nut, talking to us about bushrangers. Was he a gentleman bushranger? I mean, that was often the moniker that they were given, like somehow they robbed you, but they did it politely.
0: Yes, he was. This is the funny thing. It's like sort of, you say, oh yes, Captain Thunderbolt, he was known as the gentleman bushranger. But there's like 50 guys who were known as the gentleman bushranger. So you just want to, you read so many, and I wrote a book about bushrangers, so I read about a lot of bushrangers, and you read so many biographies where it's like, incidentally, he was known as the gentleman bushranger, and you think, well, did any of these guys actually ever hurt anyone? But Captain Thunderbolt, he was relatively, for an armed robber, he was apparently relatively well-mannered and not necessarily prone to or inclined towards violence. There's no actual evidence that he ever shot at anyone. His great skill was horsemanship, and he sort of relied on having very good horses and being a very good rider to stay ahead of the authorities and get away. But he was only one of many. There's this subset of bushrangers that stories are told about, how they, you know, they wouldn't hurt women. They were very polite. There was one bushranger known as Captain Melville, which is, you know, a sort of good name. The captain's good, but the Melville is just a name. And he had some lovely stories about him being a sort of Robin Hoodie kind of guy who would sometimes, when he bailed up someone who turned out to be poor, he would give them money. The original gentleman bushranger was Matthew Brady, who was one of those early convict bushrangers in Tasmania. He was very strict with his code of honour. He definitely would never hurt women. In fact, he was very polite and chivalrous and well-mannered towards any women who got caught up in his robberies. And he had such a high opinion of his own code of ethics. When he was finally apprehended, he was scheduled to be hanged alongside a couple other bushrangers who you people may have heard of the tendency for some Tasmanian bushrangers to indulge in a bit of cannibalism.
1: Yes.
0: In the day. A couple of these other bushrangers had been convicted of that sort of shenanigan, and Matthew Brady sort of made a formal complaint saying he was not of the same class of these fellows.
1: How dare he be incarcerated with the men eaters? We've got Ben Popji with us here talking bushrangers. He's written a book about it. He's author, columnist, comedian, historian. Marg's in Wangaratta. She wants to talk about a local bushranger in her part of the world. Hi, Marg.
2: Good morning, Francis. Hi, Ben.
0: Hi.
2: Our local guy, Harry Power, gets often overlooked, sort of overshadowed perhaps by his psychotic protege. But he was a really interesting man, and interesting then that he died of old age. Admittedly, he drowned in the Murray, I think at 72. But he was fascinating. He was a convict. He came over here, and he was a genuine highwayman, a stick-up artist. You know, he would bail people up on the roads, and he had a particular predilection for the mail coaches. And get through then. There was always a suggestion that he was a bit in cahoots with one of the drivers. But, yeah, he was just fascinating. And I don't know if you'd call him a particularly gentlemanly man, but there was never any evidence that he actually killed anybody. And I just had this vision of him. He was transported for stealing shoes because he had terrible bunions and he used to cut the toes out of his shoes. And so he'd be getting around. Couldn't walk, so he had to ride, and he rode very well with his toes sticking out front of his boots.
1: And he's a bit of a legend in Wangaratta, Mark?
2: Not so much so. Because of the Kelly story, supposedly, he was the one who took Kelly out from under Ellen's gentle wing to teach him how to be a bit of a bad guy, and he actually returned him. He said he didn't have the bottle for it. But he powers look out. Really interesting. There was a great manhunt for him as well. He was arrested. He ended up being a guide on a prison hulk.
1: Wow,
2: in Melbourne after he'd been... yeah. And Lady Janet, I think it's Grey, who was responsible for creating the box that contains the ashes, the cricket ashes, petitioned for his release.
1: And he got released?
2: Well, no, not really. But she took him under a wing when he was released and took a... out to a property there at Sunbury, and he recovered his health. And then he was visiting friends up on the Murray, was last seen buying a bottle of beer, and then his body was found in the river a couple of days later.
1: Thank you for sharing a bit of local history with us, Mark. Appreciate it.
2: Oh, it's a pleasure.
0: That's fantastic.
1: Mark and Wangaratta there. Ben Popji's with us, our historian, talking bush rangers. What about Captain Moonlight? Sounds with a name like that, sounds like a romantic, but I'm tipping he wasn't.
0: Well, Captain Moonlight was as romantic a bushranger as you'll find.
1: Oh, really. Good. Tell me more.
0: In fact, you sort of get from his story that he was almost became a bushranger out of his romantic nature because he kind of took it up originally just to make his life more interesting.
1: So he was bored, are you saying?
0: Pretty much he was at the time a preacher. In country Victoria.
1: So he was God's bushranger, is that what you're saying?
0: Well, in a way, he really does seem to have thought, this is just such a dull life. And he'd had a very interesting life up to now. He'd actually fought in the Maori Wars in New Zealand. He'd had quite an adventurous life, and he sort of settled down to become a preacher in Victoria, discovered, I just can't stand this.
1: I'm not cut out for this work. I think I'll go rob someone.
0: And so, well, he did. He goes and robs a bank, and he ties up the bank manager, and he makes the bank manager sign a note saying, or sort of co-sign a note saying, you know, as the guy who did this robbery, I promise that

0: might have worked because the whole point might have been to create a bit of evidence that, the police would look at and say, well, obviously he's done this note himself. And then the Captain Moonlight, the preacher, his real name was Andrew Scott, actually testifies against the bank manager at his trial.
1: And wow, and what a life.
0: He's not, the bank manager is not convicted, but Captain Moonlight decides he better get out of there. He goes, he's only really done one robbery, but he decides he's going to get out of Dodge. He goes to Sydney, where he mysteriously begins living it up on the proceeds of some gold that he happens to have. His money runs out. His money runs out, but he keeps on writing checks. And with one of these checks, he buys a boat that he plans to sail to Fiji with. But unfortunately, he's picked up for writing bad checks first. And while in waiting trial for that, he's indicted by the authorities, who have heard of all this gold and realized that's the gold that was stolen from our bank. And so he ends up getting convicted for that. He does go to jail. He does get released some years later, though, and after that comes out, and it's like, well, Captain Moonlight rides again. He puts together a gang and really gets down to some serious bushranging, which ends tragically for him, although also romantically, especially because one of the members of his gang was, well, you can't be completely certain, but seems to have basically been his boyfriend. So he was a romantic. He was probably a gay bushranger. He certainly loved this young man who died in his arms at his final shootout. And he, many years after Captain Moonlight's death, he was executed. Many years after his death, he and his lover James Nesbitt's bodies were reburied next to each other.
1: Wow, what an extraordinary story. Hey, we've got James on the south coast of New South Wales who's called about bushrangers as well. Ben Pobgey's with us, author, columnist, historian. Hello, James.
2: Good afternoon. Morning. How are we?
1: We're well.
0: Very well.
2: Ben, have you heard much about the Clark Gang?
0: No, well, the Clark Gang, I've heard of the Clark Gang. I'm not completely across their exploits.
2: Interesting you're talking about the gold with Captain Moonlight. The Clark Gang down in Narragunda and down around in behind Maruya, up in the gold fields of Araluen, they were notorious. And apparently, according to an uncle of mine, they had killed more men than any other bushranger gang in the world.
0: Wow.
2: They were notorious for murdering people.
0: They were a real brutal one because, you know, as we say, there are a lot of gentlemen bushrangers, but these guys definitely weren't, clearly.
2: Cockatoos. They had people up in the Araluen Valley. Apparently there's a lot of gold still to be found of theirs. And there's people going up there every weekend looking for it.
1: So you're saying, James, that the legacy of the Clark Gang lives on as the people try to search for their ill-gotten gains?
2: Yes. However, if you're a smart person, you'd realise the cockatoos knew where it was and they cleaned it out years ago.
1: Good on you, James. Safe driving out there this morning, mate, too. Thanks for giving us a call. The people are texting because we didn't get to the story about how Captain Thunderbolt met his demise. Can you remind us what happened?
0: It's sadly, although in perhaps very, well, sadly, depending on your point of view, I suppose, perhaps in very Australian manner, he met his demise probably because he'd been spent too long at the pub. He was hanging out at a pub, drinking enough, certainly, that he made some very poor decisions because... He was drinking there at the Royal Oak Inn near Yooralla, and he was warned that the troopers were coming for him, and he sort of ignored those warnings for too long. And eventually he fled

0: he was forced to flee. He, classic cinematic chase scene, riding away, and he was gunned down by a policeman who wrote his name into legend by the name of Constable Alexander Binney, who shot him at Kentucky Creek near Urala after riding a few miles through the rough rocks and brambles and so forth. And yeah, he died in the creek. Although it is, there were those who claimed he didn't die and it was someone else, and that he lived on Elvis style. In fact, there was a motion in New South Wales Parliament demanding the release of the records of his death to prove one way or the other. And that was in 2010.
1: Wow.
0: So this lived on quite some time.
1: Did he catch a Chinese submarine with Errol Holt?
0: Yeah, yes.
1: Before I let you go, I've got to read this to you, Ben, from Lisa in the Mountains. In our family, it's legend that my great-grandmother had a relationship of some sort with Captain Thunderbolt. She lived in Emmerville, north of New South Wales, and had the surname Marshall. There you go. That's great local. That's great family history. Captain Thunderbolt.
0: Wonderful. Hang on to that.
1: Hey, mate, it's been so much fun talking to you.
0: Always a pleasure.
1: I'll talk to you soon. Ben Pobgy there. What's the name of the book on Bushrangers, Ben? Oh, he's gone. I'll find out. We'll let you know about it after the news. Francis here for Trevor. Thanks for all your calls and your messages. We are coming up to the news, and then after that, we'll catch up with Kate Mead, ABC reporter, with the latest on what's happening around the world.
2: We don't want our kids being sick, being exposed to this unhealthy water.
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4: 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Not in this town, mate. You have seriously underestimated the people in this town.
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5: ABC News with Andrew Kaloupas. US President Donald Trump says ongoing talks to end the war with Iran are constructive, but he won't rush into a deal. Nick Palmer reports.
6: In a social media post, President Trump says negotiations are proceeding in an orderly and constructive manner, praising relations that are becoming more professional and productive. He's also again said Tehran cannot procure a nuclear weapon, criticising former President Barack Obama's nuclear arms deal that Mr. Trump pulled the US out of during his first term in office. Israeli Prime Minister Benjamin Netanyahu has reinforced that desire and claims President Trump has reiterated Israel's right to defend itself against threats on all fronts, including in Lebanon. It comes amid reports an extension to the ceasefire could be announced imminently.
5: An Australian activist has claimed she was physically and sexually assaulted after she was detained by Israeli authorities as part of an aid flotilla that tried to reach Gaza. Juliet Lamont was one of 11 Australians who were part of the Global Sumud flotilla that attempted to breach Israel's blockade of Gaza to deliver humanitarian aid last week. Israel denies the activists were mistreated. Julia Lamont says she was handcuffed and shackled, kicked and stood on, breaking her ribs and coccyx before she was sexually assaulted.
7: It was horrific, you know, on all levels, psychologically and physically. I don't think I've ever experienced something as, awful on all levels, but, you know, we got out at the end of it. I was sexually assaulted 3 times. From when they intercepted our boat in international waters. So it's outrageous the way that they treated us.
5: A man has died after a shark attack while spearfishing off far north Queensland. The 39-year-old was attacked near Kennedy Shoal off the Cassowary coast on Sunday morning and died from critical head injuries. Another diver pulled him from the water into a boat. Inspector Elaine Burns says the man who retrieved the victim from the water witnessed the attack.
8: I would assume that they would be pretty traumatised. That's quite a terrifying thing to see happen right in front of you. And we'll continue to provide whatever support we can to the family and to those men that were on board with him.
5: It's the second fatal shark attack in less than a fortnight after a spear fisherman was killed off Rottnest Island in Western Australia on May 16. At least 4 people have been killed and dozens more injured in the Ukrainian capital Kyiv after Russia launched a massive strike on the city. Here's Europe correspondent Catherine Diss.
9: In the blink of an eye, a ballistic missile breaks through Ukraine's air defences as plumes of smoke and billowing flames light up the night sky. It was just one of 90 fired by Moscow overnight. Another 600 drones were also sent in. The attack, thought to be revenge, Russian President Vladimir Putin had promised for a strike on a student dormitory, which killed 21 people on Friday. Ukraine has denied responsibility, saying it only strikes military targets.
5: A train carrying military personnel has been attacked in southwestern Pakistan, with at least 24 people killed in a suicide blast. The BBC's Caroline Davies reports from Islamabad.
10: The force of the explosion left the 745 shuttle service carriage blackened and mangled. Nearby vehicles were left burnt out. According to a Pakistan railway official responsible for Quetta, the service was carrying military personnel home for next week's Eid holiday. The BBC has heard that the blast occurred outside the train. The news agency AFP has reported it was the result of a car full of explosives driving into one of the carriages. The Baluch Liberation Army, who said they were behind the blast, are among a number of separatist groups that have often targeted Balochistan's railways.
5: The federal government has announced the first national campaign for perimenopause and menopause. Here's political reporter Lexi Junowick.
11: Millions of Australian women are perimenopausal or menopausal, and symptoms can include hot flushes and mental health and well-being changes. In a push to help women better understand their symptoms and feel more confident getting support, the government has launched a new national awareness campaign, which includes a new health information website and advertising across a variety of platforms, including television and social media. In a statement, Minister for Women Katie Gallagher says for too long, silence and stigma have left too many women in the dark.
5: You're up to date with the latest from ABC News.
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13: And g'day and welcome on this Monday. It is the 25th of May. Hope your weekend was very good indeed, and that the week ahead is going to be excellent, even though it might involve a bit of work. You might be up nice and early this morning to get a head start on everything. But it's good to have you with me once again, early morning country time. My name's Michael Clark. And as always, you can say hello, tell me about some of the shows maybe that you've caught over the weekend, the live music you've enjoyed, or just what song or artist happens to be on your mind at the moment. You can do that through the text line 0487 993 222. Got a few requests from last week to pop in this morning, and they're both from Legends, Slim Dusty and Chris Christopherson, so thank you for those suggestions. But also some new music to share with you this morning. This is a new one from Penny Burke, and it's a great track to share with you today. It is called Ballarat to Cloncurry. It's quite the journey in this song.

0: That's quite the journey, isn't it? From Ballarat to Cloncurry. But you do it for those family celebrations, as you hear in that song there from Penny Burke, a new track to share with you this morning at the start of a new week. So hello, early morning country, and good to have you along today. You can sing out and say g'day on the text line 0487 993222. Wherever you're listening this morning, it's nice to have you along. If you're listening in Queensland, I've got some weather details for you. Of course, there was a lot of wind, not great water, boating conditions, surfing conditions across the weekend around southeast Queensland. That continues today. We do have the hazardous surf warning for the Garry Coast, Sunshine Coast waters and Gold Coast waters, so please stay safe. Toowoomba, looking at a shower or two, top of 20 today. Maryborough, a shower or two and 25. Also Gympie with a shower or two, up to 24. Bundaberg, a possible shower and 26. Gladstone reaching 27. Rockhampton, 28. Both will be partly cloudy today. In Mackay, a shower or two and 25. While in Townsville, mostly sunny and 28. Cairns, partly cloudy, getting to 28 degrees. Mount Isa, sunny and 27. Longreach, up for top of 28 degrees and partly cloudy.
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0: That is Slim. And the song, The Last Thing to Learn, special request that came through last week. So I hope you enjoyed that this morning. And the last thing to learn, well, maybe it's the first thing to learn if you're heading off to class today. If you're a student, got some things to do. Maybe you've got remote classes, all sorts of things. Or maybe you're just learning in the university of life, because there's always something to learn, isn't there? And if you've got some lessons coming your way today, hopefully they are going to be important, but also pleasant.
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Great track from Diane Lindsay. It's called Ladies of the Land. This is Early Morning Country. Now to one of the requests I had from last week. Scratch wanted to hear this one from Chris Christopherson.

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He's everything that I ain't. I'm an intention of evil intentions under the smile of a saint.

0: the silver-tongued devil and I.
1: The one, the only, Chris Christopherson, the silver-tongued devil and I on Early Morning Country. Now to a new single for Max Jackson. It's called Shotgun Slide from her album Dangerous in Denim.

Looking forward to that drive. That is Max Jackson and Shotgun Slide. You'll find it on her album Dangerous in Denim. This is Early Morning Country. Let's travel now with Warren H. Williams.

0: Wrapping up Early Morning Country, the Monday edition with Warren H. Williams. Thanks so much for being with me this morning. Have a great day.
1: ABC News. Good morning, I'm Maria Hatzakis. The US president has hit out at speculation over what any deal to end

0: returned to pre-war levels. That, combined with criticism that the proposed agreement is no better than the situation facing Iran before the US and Israel launched strikes on Tehran, is forcing Donald Trump to express his frustration. In a post on social media, he said he wouldn't rush into a deal, adding the agreement wasn't even fully negotiated yet, and called people speculating on its terms losers. Matthew Doran, ABC News, Jerusalem.
1: Australia's top spy chief will today appear at the Royal Commission on Anti-Semitism and Social Cohesion as the second block of hearings gets underway. Gavin Cooch reports.
2: ASIO Director General Mike Burgess will be the first witness at today's hearing, which will examine the circumstances surrounding the Bondi terror attack and what was known about the shooters in the months and years prior. The inquiry will also hear evidence from Australian Federal Police Assistant Commissioner Stephen Nutt and Leanne McCusker from the New South Wales Police Counter-Terrorism and Special Tactics Command. Security arrangements at the Bondi Hanukkah event will also be a focus, with representatives of Jewish organisation the Community Security Group also set to give evidence.
1: Police will prepare a report for the coroner after a shark attack in far north Queensland. Emergency services were called to the Hull River boat ramp south of Mission Beach yesterday afternoon. Officers believe a 39-year-old man was attacked while on a boat spearfishing with a group of people at Kennedy Shoal. He was pulled from the water and died a short time later. The federal government has announced the first national campaign for perimenopause and menopause. Political reporter Lexi Junawick has the details.
3: Millions of Australian women are perimenopausal or menopausal, and symptoms can include hot flushes and mental health and wellbeing changes. In a push to help women better understand their symptoms and feel more confident getting support, the government has launched a new national awareness campaign, which includes a new health information website and advertising across a variety of platforms, including television and social media. The campaign follows recommendations from the Senate inquiry into menopause and perimenopause. In a statement, Minister for Women Katie Gallagher says for too long, silence and stigma have left too many women in the dark.
1: A teenage boy remains on life support after a crash in North Queensland. Police say a motorbike and a van collided head-on along Lindeman Drive at Bloomsbury in the Mackay region on Saturday afternoon. The motorbike's rider, a 14-year-old boy, was flown to the Townsville Hospital in a critical condition. Investigations are underway. In the NRL, North Queensland has defeated South Sydney 30 points to 18 in Townsville. Here's ABC Sports' Quentin Hull.
4: The Cowboys recorded their eighth win from the past 10 games with a 5-3 victory off the back of starring roles from halfback Jake Clifford and fullback Scott Drinkwater. South's debutant Talanoa Penetani scored a double on debut before injuring his hamstring in sight of a third try. The Bunnies have now lost three of their past four games and have a 5-6 record. Bunnies fullback Matt Dufty was superb in defeat, posting a staggering 327 run metres gained. Quentin Hull, ABC Sport, Townsville.
1: Briefly in the AFL, the Western Bulldogs have wrapped up round 11 with a tight 3-point victory over Melbourne at Docklands. Greater Western Sydney defeated the Brisbane Lions 78 points at the Sydney Showgrounds. In tennis, James Duckworth has become the first Australian to progress at this year's French Open. His first round opponent, Canadian Gabriel Diallo, was forced to retire due to injury in the second set. The weather for Queensland, isolated storms in the state's southwest, isolated showers along the east coast and about the Torres Strait, mostly sunny elsewhere. Cairns, Townsville and Rockhampton 28, Mackay 25 degrees, Bundaberg 26, Mount Isa 27. In the state's southeast, partly cloudy with showers, Brisbane, Logan and the Gold Coast 24, Ipswich and the Sunshine Coast a top of 25 degrees, Toowoomba 20. Looking ahead, cloudy with showers tomorrow. This is ABC News.
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0: And hello, on this Monday, it is the 25th of May. Hope your weekend was very, very good. That's if you managed to get one. If you were working hard over your Saturday and Sunday, then hopefully there's a bit of a break for you coming up as the week winds its way through. Maybe you spent your weekend
7: involved in sport, cheering on your favourite team, or maybe you were involved

in organising some of those sporting events, or perhaps you were playing. Hope the body's feeling all right today. If we're giving it your all, it's always nice to come away with the win. I think, as you heard there in the news, Cowboys fans are pretty happy after beating the Rabbitohs over the weekend. But when you have a sporting event, whether you're competing or whether you're watching, I guess you're pretty much like most other people, that you like to think it's a fair game and that everyone's participating on an even playing field, so to speak. But there's a competition getting underway this week where it's not quite so obvious. Well, in fact, it might actually be obvious in the opposite direction, because this is a sporting event that involves players taking extra stuff to enhance their performance, and it's legit in this tournament. What do you think about that? You might have heard about this over the weekend. It is happening in Vegas, of course, and I'll tell you a little bit more about it soon. I'll explain to you what the enhanced games are all about.

0: That is Jewel, and You Were Meant for Me on this Monday. It is the 25th of May. Nice to have you along today.
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0: Coming up soon, I'm going to tell you about a thing called the Enhanced Games. And the name, as it implies, is very much athletes taking things that in other competitions they would be kicked out of the game for. And this is a very different sort of competition. And I'm wondering what you'd think of it. Keep listening to hear more about that. It's happening in Vegas, gets underway this week. And there's even some Aussies who are taking part in this as well. So details on that soon. And also another competition that is, well, let's just say we don't do any testing on anybody when they play. But Twisted Title, we'll see how you go with that this morning for today's challenge. The first one of the week.
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0: But let's check the weather details and see what's happening around Queensland for this Monday. We do have the hazardous surf warning that's still in place. We saw some pretty rough conditions in southeast Queensland over the weekend. They continue today for the Garry Coast, Sunshine Coast waters and Gold Coast waters. And the expectation is at this stage that will continue until at least Wednesday. So please avoid those areas if you can. And if the signs are up saying stay out of the water, then make sure you do that too. Generally across the state, we've got scattered showers about much of southern Queensland today, tending widespread at times about the southeast Queensland coast. Isolated thunderstorms in the southwest, they'll be tending scattered near the New South Wales border. Isolated showers along the remaining east coast as well as about the Torres Strait today. It should be mostly sunny elsewhere with just some scattered high cloud and some patchy morning fog expected in eastern Queensland north of Gatton, as well as about the southern Gulf Coast, that is most likely inland for today. As for the winds, light to moderate east to southeasterlies about eastern Queensland, moderate south to southwesterly winds about the far west of the state, and that'll tend fresh at times. Light north to northeasterly winds elsewhere. Minimum temperatures below average in northern Queensland. They should be near average in central Queensland, and then above average in the southern part of the state. Maximum temperatures below average in the far west, tending well below average in the far southwest, but above average about the southern interior. Everywhere else it should be near average with those maximums for today. Let's check out some of those maximums now. Brisbane, a top of 24 degrees and looking at a shower or two. We've got in Toowoomba, a shower or two with a top of 20 degrees. Gundawindi up to 25 with a shower or two. Monto should be partly cloudy, 27. Hervey Bay, a shower or two and 25. While in Bundi, a possible shower, 26. Maryborough, shower or two, 25. Gladstone reaching 27. Rockhampton, 28. Both will be partly cloudy. It's also going to be a partly cloudy day in Emerald, up to 26 degrees. To Mackay, a shower or two and 25. Hamilton Island, a shower or two as well and 23. Townsville, mostly sunny, up to 28 today. And Charters Towers, partly cloudy with 28. In Cairns, a partly cloudy day, 28 degrees. Cooktown reaching 27 with a possible morning shower. And in Lockhart River, partly cloudy, up to 29. In Mount Isa, sunny and 27. Camarwheel, mostly sunny, 26. Barcaldine, partly cloudy, 26 degrees. And Longreach, 28. It should be a partly cloudy one ahead. In Dirranbandi, a shower or two, 26. Charleville, partly cloudy and 26. Birdsville, you're looking at a shower or two, 21. But Bedouri, just partly cloudy and up to 22.
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0: Well, a highly controversial new sporting event is expected to kick off today in Las Vegas. It's called the Enhanced Games because the athletes taking part will be allowed to use performance-enhancing drugs, something that runs directly against sport's decades-long battle against dope cheats. Around 40 athletes are

0: competing in a limited number of events, risking their reputations and maybe even their health for the big cash prizes. The event is being funded by Silicon Valley billionaires. And the BBC's Shaima Khalil reports from Vegas.
1: We have just arrived in the arena where the Enhanced Games is taking place, and there are preparations all around me. I can see huge billboards with the athletes' faces, and the announcer is just practicing saying the athletes' names and where they're from.
2: Get loud for these amazing athletes.
3: As you're facing the venue, right behind me, we've got the pool, you know, 50 meters.
4: The stage is set for the inaugural Enhanced Games, a competition where elite athletes will use performance-enhancing drugs to try to break world records in track, weightlifting, and swimming. It's been described as the doping games, a dangerous affront to fair play. Here, it's being hailed as a breakthrough in science and sport. And if you can't quite get your head around what the Enhanced Games are, think the Olympics on steroids. Literally. Here's how Christian Angermeyer, one of the Enhanced Games co-founders, defines it.
5: It's a celebration of the power we all have to make the best out of ourselves and out of our lives.
1: But it's also a business. You're a billionaire, and is this going to make you richer because you get to sell it to many more people?
5: It would be very sad if not. Of course, and it's not bad. There is no reason why something which is good should not be a business.
4: The organizers say the substances used here are legal and approved by the U.S. Food and Drug Administration. But drugs like testosterone and human growth hormone, which are banned by the Olympics and the World Anti-Doping Agency, are not just accepted here. They're celebrated, encouraged, and openly sold on the Enhanced Games website.
6: Change forever.
4: Health experts warn that anabolic steroids and growth hormones can carry serious risks, including strokes and cardiovascular damage. Enhanced, the company behind the games, says it's simply bringing into the open what has long been hidden in the shadows of elite sport.
7: I think the pressures on athletes to find each and every edge, whether in accordance with the rules or outside the rules, is a huge pressure. And I think
4: Travis Tygart, CEO of the U.S. Anti-Doping Agency, acknowledges there have been serious failures in the system. But he tells me the answer is reform, not doping.
7: We don't want kids to have to say, oh, in order to win an Olympic medal when I'm, you know, 18 or 20 years old, I have to inject myself every day in the rear end with a dangerous, potentially dangerous drug. That's not the Olympic movement.
6: Track, swimming, and weightlifting.
4: Money is a huge factor here. The event is backed by billionaire investors with $25 million up for grabs. Athletes could win $1 million if they break a world record and $250,000 if they win their event. That's far more than many of them could ever earn in an Olympic career. What's happening here at the Enhanced Games may end up being much bigger than a niche event. It's about whether sport is becoming a testing ground for a much wider cultural shift.
0: Don't know how you feel about that. Shaima Khalil reporting from Vegas there on the Enhanced Games, which features former Olympic swimmer for Australia, James Magnusson. He's actually taking part and has defended his participation in it. So don't know how you feel about that. Fred, who's in Townsville, saying, is news so scarce you need to stoop to this nonsense? It is sad. Well, it is something that's happening in the world, and yeah, sharing it with you this morning to get your thoughts.

0: That is Bachelor Girl teaming up with Jessica Mowboy in a new version of Treat Me Good, Bachelor Girl's hit from the 1990s.
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0: Well, I've got your challenge for this morning. First one for the week. It is Monday, the 25th of May. Time for Twisted Title. Let's see how you go with this one. I am thinking this one will be solved this morning, and you might be the person to do it for me. Remember the telephone number to call if you want to play. It is 1300 630 222. I'm going to give you a song title now that is wrong, and you have to work out what the actual correct song title is. Have a listen.
2: Lunch in England.
0: There we go. Short and snappy, but maybe you can work out what song I'm actually thinking of when you hear that.
2: Lunch in England.
0: Where could it be? What do you think? 1300 630 222. If you'd like to play this morning, you can. Our first Twisted Title of the week. Do you have the answer that I need? 1300 630 222 on the telephone if you want to play this morning and tell me what the correct title of the song is.
2: Lunch in England.
0: Might be a bit hard to organise for today unless you are listening from there today. You could be. But that is not my song title. What is the correct answer, do you reckon? 1300 630 222. Give me a call.
2: Lunch in England.
0: And good luck for this Monday. Yes, let's see how you go this morning as we play the game.
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1: ABC Tropical North.
0: There we go. This is the today's challenge.
2: Lunch in England.
0: Oh, what could it be? What do you reckon? 1300 630 222 as we play this morning and see if you can work it out. Let's go for a journey across Queensland and see who's stepping up to the plate this morning to have a go. Not enhanced at all either. We just talked about the enhanced games. No enhancing of our competitors here at all. Lee is in Rockhampton. Hello, Lee.
4: Morning, Michael. How are you? I'm definitely not enhanced. One look at me and you can see that. But anyway.
0: What do you think about those games over in Vegas? That just sounds extraordinary, doesn't it?
4: Not a fan. Where does it finish? You know, it's a bit like that AI stuff we're talking about another day. It's just like you just don't know where it's going to end.
0: The world goes crazy sometimes, doesn't it, Lee?
4: Just a bit.
0: It does. Yeah. We try to create a little bit of a safe space for us at this time of the morning with Twisted Title.

0: Now, I hope I'm in a safe space when I say that I think the answer is breakfast in America
1: You're
0: by
1: going for
0: Supertramp.
1: breakfast in America by Supertramp, not
0: Yeah.
1: lunch in England.
0: No, not today.
1: Have you ever had lunch in England?
0: I haven't, but I plan to in the near future, I hope.
1: Nice. Okay. What about breakfast in America? Has that ever come across your radar?
0: No, and I don't have any plans in that regard either.
1: Certainly not Vegas at the Enhanced Games at the
0: Not
1: moment. I wonder what
0: Vegas.
1: they have for breakfast for that for the Enhanced Games. Wow. Just vials of things maybe or
0: Probably
1: injections, I don't
0: a
1: know.
0: couple of injections and maybe some pills, I think.
1: Yeah,
0: Yeah.
1: something like that. Lee,
0: Zookeepers.
1: you are right. It is breakfast in America. Well done.
0: Yeah, no worries. Thanks, Michael.
1: Serving that one up for you this morning. That is Lee and Rocky. He's got it right. It is a classic tune from Supertramp.

0: Always love the carnivalesque sound behind that song. It sounded like they had a really good time putting that one together. It's a classic from Supertramp, Breakfast in America, and it is our twisted title for today. Well done to Lee in Rocky. And we've been talking this morning about these enhanced games in Vegas where players can actually take performance-enhancing drugs when they compete. Fred, who went to Vegas earlier this year to watch the Cowboys play, said when we were in Vegas, the enhanced games facility worth $20 million was being especially constructed opposite where we stayed. Amazing they spent that money for something like that. Extraordinary.
1: When there's stories to tell.
2: And I said to the doctors after the transplant, this is the best gift I've ever had.
3: That cow, if it can talk, it'll have a hell of a story to tell. Hell of a whitewater rafting ride.
1: ABC Tropical North.
4: ABC News. Good morning, I'm Maria Hatzakis. A man remains in police custody after a double stabbing and house fire in Ipswich, west of Brisbane. Emma Johnson reports.
5: Police were called to an altercation and a house fire on Cascade Street in Raceview about 4:30 yesterday afternoon. Officers arrived to find a woman and a teenage boy with stab wounds. The boy was taken

0: taken to the Queensland Children's Hospital with life-threatening injuries, and the woman was taken to the Mater Hospital in Brisbane in a stable condition. Police have arrested a man in his 50s. Officers say the three people involved know each other and there's no ongoing threat to the public. Investigations are continuing.
1: Israel's Prime Minister says his country will continue to defend itself from Hezbollah threats in Lebanon, even if the United States and Iran agree to a deal to end the broader war. His Middle East correspondent, Matthew Doran.
2: Israel returned to a full-scale bombardment of claimed Hezbollah targets in Lebanon after the Iranian-backed militant group opened fire on Israel in solidarity with Tehran. Iranian state media says any deal to end the conflict must include a commitment to stop the fighting in Lebanon. But in a post on social media, Israeli Prime Minister Benjamin Netanyahu said he and Donald Trump agreed that Israel has a right to defend itself against threats on every front, including Lebanon. It goes to the concerns within the Israeli government and defence establishment about being forced to stop its attacks in Lebanon and could scuttle any deal if Iran objects.
1: Intelligence agencies will face questions over what they knew about the gunmen involved in the Bondi terror attack when the Royal Commission on Anti-Semitism and Social Cohesion resumes hearings today. Gavin Cooch reports.
3: The second block of hearings will examine the circumstances surrounding the terror attack at the Bondi Hanukkah event. The first witness will be ASIO Director General Mike Burgess, who's expected to face scrutiny over how the gunman slipped from the intelligence radar after first coming to the attention of the agency in 2019. Australian Federal Police Assistant Commissioner Stephen Nutt and New South Wales Police Counter-Terrorism Commander Leanne McCusker will also give evidence, along with representatives of Jewish Security Agency, the Community Security Group.
1: New figures show demand for manual transmission vehicles is falling, with them making up just 2% of new cars sold nationally. Owen Jarks has the story.
4: In the year 2000, almost half of all new vehicles sold in Australia had a manual transmission. Last year, that figure had dropped to just 1.8%. Tony Webber from the Federal Chamber of Automotive Industries says they're now a niche product.
5: Mainstream Australians are not buying manuals anymore.
4: Retired manual driving instructor Greg Williams says fewer people are learning how, particularly in busy areas.
6: There's too many people living in the cities, and to drive a manual or learn a manual is quite hard.
4: Queensland transport data shows while auto-only licences are increasing, manual driver's licences remain the most popular, particularly in regional areas.
1: In the NRL, the North Queensland Cowboys have finished round 12 in the top six. They defeated South Sydney 30 points to 18 in Townsville. Fullback Scott Drinkwater starred with a hat-trick of try assists as the Cowboys leapfrogged the Rabbitohs into sixth place on the ladder. North Queensland coach Todd Payton says he's pleased with his side's performance.
7: When we played control and got in a cycle with the dominant team, I'd just like to see more of that from a week-to-week basis. Played direct, played upstream, we run hard, we've got different body shapes. When we kick the corners and stay patient, the opposition break more often than not.
1: The Melbourne Vixens have returned to the Super Netball winners' circle with a 67-57 victory over the New South Wales Swifts in Melbourne. The West Coast Fever has returned to third place on the ladder with a 69-51 victory over the Queensland Firebirds in Brisbane. The weather for Queensland, isolated storms in the state's southwest ending scattered near the New South Wales border, isolated showers along the east coast and about the Torres Strait, mostly sunny elsewhere. Cairns, Townsville and Rockhampton 28, Mackay 25 degrees, Bundaberg a top of 26, Mount Isa 27. In the state's southeast, partly cloudy with showers, Brisbane, Logan and the Gold Coast 24, Ipswich and the Sunshine Coast 25, Toowoomba 20. Looking ahead for the southeast, cloudy with showers tomorrow, Wednesday and Thursday, with daytime temperatures in the low to mid-20s. ABC News.
8: Good morning and welcome to AM. I'm Barbara Miller, coming to you from Gadigal Land in Sydney. Donald Trump missed his son's wedding at the weekend, apparently in part because he was busy securing a deal with Iran. But officials are now briefing out that any announcement could be days away. The president himself has said the agreement is not fully negotiated and should not be rushed into. So how are these twists and turns being received in Iran? The ABC's Asia editor, Karishma Vyas, has

0: gained rare access to the country. She joined me from Tehran.
1: Well, it's important to note that in Iran, there's been a complete internet blackout for more than 80 days now. So people cannot just jump on Instagram or X or any social media really to check what's going on in the rest of the world. But they are aware that their government is negotiating with the United States. Now, they might not know every single detail about what's being discussed, but the people that we spoke to made it very clear that they're skeptical about the US's intentions. Now, you have to remember, it's only been 3 months since the US and Israeli bombs not only took out the only leader that many Iranians have ever known, but these attacks also hit an elementary school in the southern city of Minab, killing more than 150 children. So there's very little trust amongst Iranians in the US as they're going into these negotiations. People here have described President Trump to me as a, quote, psychopath, and they harbour a lot of anger towards him for the destruction this war has caused in this country. They do not want their government to capitulate to American demands. And the Iranians on their side have made it clear that they're more than willing to step away from this agreement if the US doesn't honour their end of the deal.
0: Well, are you seeing any Iranian media there, and what's the tone of it?
1: Well, it's very defiant. You know, again, the state media is not fixating on these negotiations. There's very little information coming out from the Iranian side, from the Iranian officials, about the nature of these talks and where they're hoping to take them. But at the same time, there are nightly rallies being held where many conservative, deeply religious people here in the city of Tehran come out and they chant, you know, down with the United States, down with Israel. And they've been doing that ever since the war broke out.
0: And you mentioned the internet there. Otherwise, does it feel as though life is continuing there, or is it very clear to you, being in Tehran, that this war is having a significant impact?
1: Well, it's interesting because while the internet is down, you know, you walk or drive through the city, it feels pretty normal in a lot of respects. Coffee shops are open, people are going out to buy their groceries, people are going to work. It is a city, Tehran, of almost 10 million people. So it's impossible for it to come to a standstill for 3 months. People have to get on with their daily life. And so while normalcy has returned, people are tense. They are nervous about what the future holds.
0: The ABC's Asia editor, Karishma Vyas, in Tehran. ASIO's Director General Mike Burgess is this morning expected to front the Royal Commission into Anti-Semitism and Social Cohesion when it begins its second round of hearings. The hearings will focus on intelligence and security issues surrounding the Bondi terrorist attack last December. Here's Defence and National Security correspondent Tom Lowry.
2: Late in the evening of Sunday, December 14, just hours after the Bondi terror attack had taken place, ASIO Director General Mike Burgess stood beside the Prime Minister and took questions from reporters.
3: Like the New South Wales Police, one of these individuals was known to us, but not in an immediate threat perspective, so obviously we need to look into what happened here.
2: That fundamental question, who knew what when, will be key to the next 2 weeks of hearings at the Royal Commission. It will hear evidence from Mr Burgess, along with representatives from New South Wales Police, the Australian Federal Police and others. Kieran Hardy, a counter-terror expert with Griffith University, says the decisions that led to Bondi gunman Naveed Akram appearing on ASIO's radar in 2019 and then falling off it will be looked at.
4: Why did they reach that assessment of them not being so much of a threat anymore? Why did they not revisit that? Why wasn't the travel flagged more? So I think that could come up. We might not end up knowing all of the detail of that.
2: The Royal Commission's interim report, published last month, points at further questions over resourcing for counter-terrorism within ASIO and within the broader intelligence community. It points to the multiple warnings given by Mr Burgess in the 2 years following the October 7 attack on Israel that the terror risk was growing and that ASIO was increasing its focus on anti-Semitism. Warnings like this delivered in February last year.
3: The war in the Middle East has not yet directly inspired terrorism in Australia, but it is

0: prompting protest, exacerbating division, undermining social cohesion, and elevating intolerance. This, in turn, is making acts of politically motivated violence more likely.
1: But the report also highlighted that in the years prior, resources within ASIO had shifted towards countering foreign espionage. Mike Pezzullo led the Department of Home Affairs until late 2023. He says questions around resourcing decisions will likely be asked.
2: What concrete actions were taken by government, not just in terms of relative priorities afforded to the terrorism challenge, but what aggregate enhancement of focus was there? Because, of course, these agencies have to juggle a multiplicity of threats and priorities at any one time.
1: Many of the hearings held over the next fortnight will be closed to the public due to the sensitivity of intelligence information being explored. But Mr. Pezzullo says many key questions can be discussed publicly.
2: For instance, the level of counterterrorism resource funding, I don't think in and of itself should be highly classified, because it's not as though the remnants of Al-Qaeda or the remnants of ISIS are sitting there looking at budget papers.
3: Mike Pezzullo, the former head of the Department of Home Affairs, ending that report by Tom Lowry. Federal Parliament resumes this week, and that means political debate over the government's proposed tax system overhaul is only set to intensify. The coalition is threatening to complicate Labour's ambitions to pass legislation on the capital gains tax discount and negative gearing by July. Political reporter Lexi Junawick has more.
4: A cornerstone of the budget, the government's tax shake-up, has dominated political discussion ever since it was unveiled.
5: Well, it's been a robust debate, and there's a lot of self-interest involved, as there often is in these situations.
4: Greens Senator Nick McKim says Labor's proposed overhaul of the 50% capital gains tax discount, along with changes to negative gearing and the taxing of discretionary trusts, lack ambition in the face of a housing and cost of living crisis.
5: A better version might have been that Labor could have clawed back more of the obscene tax breaks that are going to super wealthy property investors, and they could have used that to give genuine income tax cuts by raising the tax-free threshold.
4: The Greens Economic Justice spokesperson, who chaired a Senate inquiry into the current 50% CGT discount earlier this year, says his party hasn't decided yet on whether to offer crucial support for the reforms.
5: Tax changes are complicated, and we want to make sure that we've got the legislation in front of us so we understand the details.
4: The opposition has vowed to repeal the tax changes entirely if it wins power at the next election, and is threatening to withhold vital support in the Senate for Labor's bill to curb NDIS spending unless the government agrees to a parliamentary inquiry into the proposed tax system shake-up.
6: I mean, small businesses, startups, ETFs, crypto shares, everything gets hit with this great big tax on everything, and they shouldn't be proceeding with it.
4: Shadow Housing Minister Andrew Bragg telling Sky yesterday he wants to see the 50% CGT discount increased instead of axed in favour of a discount indexed to inflation.
6: There are heaps of ways you could play around with CGT to actually incentivise more investment.
4: Greens Senator Nick McKim doesn't believe that's the answer, but thinks an inquiry into the tax reforms could be appropriate, depending on what legislation is put forward.
5: We're going to wait and see what the legislation looks like, and then we'll work that through our processes, including our substantive position on the legislation and whether or not we need another inquiry, and if so, how long that inquiry should be.
4: Independent Senator for the ACT, David Pocock, is supportive of further scrutiny of the reforms, particularly the CGT changes and whether they should apply to all asset classes amid backlash from the tech and small business sector.
7: We've seen this worrying trend in politics where things are just rammed through Parliament rather than actually taking the time to get it right.
3: Independent Senator for the ACT, David Pocock, ending that report by Lexi Junawick. And that's Early AM. I'm Barbara Miller. It's 6:15.
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11: Good morning. Thanks for joining me. I'm Amy Mitchell. I hope you had a lovely weekend. I danced my heart out at the Proserpine Showball on the weekend. It was a great community night. On today's show, you'll hear estimates for Bundaberg's sugar crush, an update on the cotton industry, and I'll take you to the agave farm just north of Proserpine to see how they're shaping the industry. You'll find out more about those stories in the next 15 minutes. Plans to mandate biofuels blending in Australia could be finalised by the end of the year, with consultation underway. Australian Sugar Manufacturers is welcoming the news, but believes a nationwide ethanol mandate should be prioritised first. Chief Executive Ash Saladini says 100 million litres of ethanol that's being exported every year should stay in Australia to boost our fuel security.
12: I think what we need to do as a country is move away from this crisis management approach to fuel security to the new normal. And what we need to do is get every supply of petrol and diesel into the system. And one of the things we need to do is an ethanol mandate, because that would actually increase petrol supplies by 3% in this country.
13: There is talk that the federal government does have plans for a biofuels blending mandate. Consultations happening in the coming months. Maybe it could be up by the end of the year. Is that a good timeline?
12: Look, let's hope that, one, ethanol is part of it. So biofuels could mean a lot of things. It could mean biodiesel. It could mean sustainable aviation fuel. And by all means, we support a broad package. However, ethanol is what's actually going to change petrol prices at the bowser for everyday Australians. And just switching to E10 today would save the average driver $624 every year.
13: Are there still some misconceptions around E10, though, among consumers?
12: Absolutely. And there are those who are detractors of ethanol, and they continue to make those claims. So it's going to blow up your engine. The refining infrastructure will rust. Petrol retailers will close down. And it's absolute nonsense. Let me be clear. It is absolute nonsense. There's more than 60 countries in the world with an ethanol mandate, some up to 30% in their blends. They use the exact same cars. They use the exact same steel and aluminium in their infrastructure, and nothing's corroded, no cars have blown up, and all the petrol retailers are still there.
13: ASM has said ethanol can supply 3% of the petrol market today, not in 3 years' time, but today. How easy would it be to get this up and running?
12: It's the capacity is there. So between the sugar industry and Manildra, who make ethanol out of starches, we can get up to 400 million litres of ethanol. And half of that is currently not being used in fuel. And the demand for ethanol has not gone up, despite the fact that petrol prices have skyrocketed. And don't be fooled by the bowser price, which is around $1.85 at the moment, because the government has reduced the excise by 26 cents. So the actual price is more like over $2 right now.
11: Chief Executive of Australian Sugar Manufacturers Ash Saladini speaking with Taylor Larson. The annual sugar crush is already underway in some parts of Queensland, and next Monday, 1st of June, Bundaberg Sugar's pre-crush begins ahead of the core season on the 15th of June. Estimates are slightly down from last year's record of 1.3 million tonnes, but cane supply manager Glenn Harris still anticipates a busy season.
14: Last year's crush had more cane supply in the system, meaning that there was a larger autumn plant in the 24 period, which gave us more cane at the start of the season. And this year, we're back just to a normal rotation with less autumn plant. So autumn plant is where we plant in the the autumn period, and that cane has more time to grow and generally is highly productive. And we had a large autumn plant last season.
13: There were some issues along the rail network from the flooding we had earlier in the year. Has that all been repaired?
14: All the critical infrastructure that needed to be repaired has been repaired. But there are still several locations that aren't required at the start of the crush that still require repairs from the flood. So we've prioritised those jobs to make sure that we can start the crush and get the cane to the mill. But there are still several locations that we have locked out, so to speak, to ensure that they're not used until they're repaired, but they're not required for cane supply right at this point in time.
13: Do you anticipate there could be any delays to the crush as those repair works continue?
14: No. The maintenance team has been working extra hard because they've had to achieve just the general maintenance, but also that flood repairs. We have a planner who has managed the jobs quite well this season, and as a result, we expect to actually have those jobs maintained and repaired well before they're required, so over the next few months.
13: Last year during the crush, there were significant roadworks.

0: happening right near Milliken Mill. Are you hoping this year logistics are a bit easier, especially considering, you know, that heavy reliance on trucks?
1: I don't expect there to be any road closures or any issues. There are a few road closures near to the mill, but they won't impact cane supply to the mill by either road or rail. All of those have been put into service only last week to ensure that we can get through with the trains and the trucks. With regard to road transport, it's always a challenge every season because we've got to move a large amount of cane across the Burnett River. With the support of ongoing support of TMR and the council, we get the job done.
0: Are you anticipating any challenges given the fuel situation?
1: At present, no. We've been advised that the fuel supply is not an issue right at this point in time, but as you know, the situation globally could change that at any time. We are expecting fuel prices to be slightly higher this season, though.
2: Glenn Harris from Bundaberg Sugar speaking with Taylor Larson. A delegation from Brazil's cotton industry has toured parts of Australia to promote collaboration with Australian growers. Marcelo Duarte is the Director of International Relations at the Brazilian Cotton Producers Association and tells Kelly Buchanan what they're taking home.
3: The first objective of our tour was really to get close to farmers here and to really make this alliance that we want to build among cotton and natural fibers producers really going, because we have a common understanding, Brazilian farmers, Australian farmers, American farmers, that we have a common enemy in the cotton industry, and that's the synthetic fabrics, not the other cotton producer. We see cotton has been struggling a lot as a commodity over the last two decades. And so we need to be working in joint efforts in order to invert this trend and at least to stabilize it. Otherwise, we have a hard time selling natural fibers in the future.
4: When I think about cotton production in Australia, you know, a lot of it does happen along our largest river system, the Murray-Darling Basin. We also produce agriculture all through Queensland, right next to the Great Barrier Reef. Of course, in Brazil, there's farming that happens around the Amazon. And a lot of people have views about what that impact is environmentally. Is there a lack of understanding, do you think, around the production of cotton in Brazil and what its impact environmentally is?
3: We definitely need to really get the word out in a more qualified way in that sense. I mean, cotton only represents 0.01% of our territory. It's definitely not a heavy user of land, especially if you consider that over in the 70s and 80s, when Brazil, before the introduction of the boll weevil, our land footprint was twice as high. We used to grow cotton 4 million hectares. Now we only grow in 2 million. So you're using less land to produce more and more because of the efficiency. So yeah, that's something I think I understand this misunderstanding, because we are definitely still have some issues of deforestation, not related to cotton, but as a country. So that can't be, you can't blame anyone for making this connection. But I can assure you that this is, in terms of the cotton industry, really there's no connection at all.
4: So taking a look at what you've learned about the Australian cotton industry over the past few days, what are some of the lessons that you're taking home to your industry?
3: Well, first thing I would like to say is that, Australia has such a wonderful brand reputation, a country branding amazing. I noticed most people here don't have an idea how much this flag, how much the name Australia, how much the image that's behind the Australia sells, and that's and that helps the agricultural industry as a whole, not just cotton. So this is something I would like to compliment, and how well the Australia does its branding. I mean, I'm here in Brisbane right now. You guys are going to host the Olympics again. I was in 2016. Now, hopefully, I'll be back in Brisbane for the Olympics in 2032. And so everything helps a lot. And this is something that I think it's the homework we need to be doing on how to improve the country image, the brand image of our country.
2: Brazilian Cotton Producers Association

0: Director of International Relations, Marcelo Duarte, speaking to Kelly Buchanan. It's 25 minutes past six. To the weather now. Partly cloudy with a slight chance of a shower for the Central Coast and Whitsundays. A slight chance of a shower about the Carnarvon Ranges late this afternoon and evening for the Central Highlands and Coalfields. Partly cloudy with a medium chance of showers for the Wide Bay and Burnett. Bowen with the top of 28, Proserpine 26, Mackay 25, Moranbah 28, Claremont and Bundaberg 26, Monto 27. A growing number of primary producers are planting agave in Australia as demand for its sugary juices increases. But as Landlines Kerry State found at the agave farm north of Proserpine, the potential of this spiky succulent goes far beyond spirits.
1: When you think of the Whitsundays in northern Queensland, a massive agave plantation is probably not what comes to mind. But that's what you'll find near Bowen at the Eden Lassie farm. 500,000 spiky succulents, where getting to the heart of the plant at harvest is a hazardous job.
2: We're affectionately known as the prickle farm to the locals, so they are very dangerous, yes. And the other thing a lot of people don't know is that if you get the sap on you, it's a very itchy rash that can come up.
1: Farm manager Brett Smale came here 7 years ago when Australia's first commercial agave farm was in its early stages.
2: I didn't even know agave was what tequila came from, so no, knew nothing about it.
1: He's since learnt a lot about the Tequilana variety and its sugar-rich core, which is called a piña, because it looks like a pineapple. Until recently, this type of agave was only grown commercially in Mexico, the home of tequila.
2: We're looking sort of between 8 to 12 years for harvesting, but they can live for a lot longer than that. But it depends on when they throw their flower stalk up, because once the flower stalk's up, that's the end of life.
1: The future of the whole farm looked in doubt last year when former owner, Australian distiller Top Shelf International, collapsed with major debts. But another local beverage company, Blue Sky Drinks, stepped in after managing director Mick Spencer saw tequila take off in the US.
3: When you've got mature categories like bourbon, vodka, wine, all flat or declining, and you've got agave or tequila globally growing more than 10% a year, we just saw it as such an opportunity.
1: While the US boom has slowed, Mick Spencer, who is opening a cellar door soon, says Australians are only starting to discover agave spirits. But with a growing number of mezcal bars opening up around the country, like Bar Bar in Adelaide, the demand for local drops is growing.
4: All right, mate, we've got an Australian agave spirit here, fully grown.
1: Although owner Matt Harrison says there are a few hangovers to get past.
5: I feel like a lot of people have had that horrible experience with a shot of tequila or a whole bottle of tequila at a house party or at an event or something, and they don't ever want to touch it again. But there's so many different varieties and different methods of making the final product that it starts to turn into almost like a whiskey level of complexity.
1: The interest in farming agave is also building. In South Australia, Ollie Madgett is replacing some of his McLaren Vale vineyards with the spiky plant.
6: Whereas a lot of our grape varieties like Shiraz, they kind of curl up when it gets over 42, 43 degrees, agave like generally power through. They also need a lot less water.
0: South Australian farmer Ollie Madgett speaking with Kerry State. For more on that story, you can watch the latest episode of Landline on ABC iView. That's the Rural Report this morning. Thanks for your company. Stay tuned, plenty more coming up on ABC Local Radio with Rob Kidd. News and weather is next. I'm Amy Mitchell. It's 6:30.

Good morning, Bryn Wakefield with ABC News for the Tropical North. A 14-year-old boy remains in hospital on life support following a traffic crash in Bloomsbury. The teenager was riding a motorbike on Saturday afternoon when it collided with a van travelling in the opposite direction on Lindeman Drive. He was flown to Townsville Hospital with life-threatening injuries. A 42-year-old Bloomsbury woman driving

0: who had been a passenger, was arrested at the scene. She's been charged with unlawful use of a motor vehicle and is expected to face the Mackay Magistrates Court today. It's understood the driver remains on the run, having fled after allegedly crashing the vehicle again on the Mackay Ring Road a short time later.
1: State government plans to restart trials involving kilometre-long fishing nets across the Whitsundays and central Queensland are being contested by local fishing groups. Liam O'Connell has more.
2: Tunnel nets trialled between Eyre and Gladstone last year caught more than 30,000 fish in 17 days. The tests use the lowering tide to draw fish into traps and are part of a $9 million government project seeking replacements for the gillnet industry once it's phased out by 2027. Chris Burgess heads Whitsunday Fishing Group, the Inshore Flats Project. He says the nets are a threat to the recreational fishing sector and collect large amounts of bycatch.
3: These areas where the tunnel nets have been trialled are important habitat for juvenile fish.
2: The Department of Primary Industries has been contacted for comment.
1: Seafood business owner Matt Calder says alternatives to gillnet fishing are necessary for the commercial fishing industry to survive.
4: I don't think the current tunnel net is going to be a replacement for what that apparatus does at the moment and what it supplies. It's potentially going to be a pivot, obviously, in product and species. So, yeah, again, there's a lot to unpack, and bear in mind, too, this is all trials.
1: The Mackay Council has defended its handling of a plan to shift the Gordon White Library to a community centre. A motion from Councillor Alison Jones will be discussed at this week's council meeting, with the proposal to undertake a feasibility study and assessments before committing to changing the level of library service. Mackay Mayor Greg Williamson says the council will decide between three options, including moving services to the Northern Beaches or keeping the library as it is.
5: You know, we could go out with a massive rate rise and keep everything going, but that's not what we're here to do. We're trying to make sure that in terms of cost of living pressures, we are doing the best we can possibly do for our community.
1: A new $750,000 telco tower will be built at Clark Creek between Rockhampton and Mackay. The spend from four renewables companies with projects in the region is part of an ISAC Council-led push to improve legacy infrastructure spending from renewable providers. Chair of Iberdrola Australia, Ross Rolfe, says the council was becoming disillusioned with separate community engagement done for each project and urged the companies to work together.
6: They sort of presented us with a plan as to how they'd like to see us engaging as a group of companies with the council and the community, and also what things that we could do better to gain more local support.
1: And in sport, the North Queensland Cowboys have finished round 12 of the NRL in the top six after downing South Sydney 30-18 in an entertaining clash in Townsville. Fullback Scott Drinkwater starred with a hat-trick of try assists as the Cowboys leapfrogged the Rabbitohs into sixth on the ladder. North Queensland coach Todd Payton says he was pleased by his side's performance.
7: When we played control and got in the cycle with the dominant team, I'd just like to see more of that from a week-to-week basis. Played direct, played upstream, we run hard, we've got different body shapes. When we kick the corners and stay patient, the opposition break more often than not.
1: To the weather now, partly cloudy for the Central Coast and Whitsundays with a slight chance of a shower from the late morning. Partly cloudy also for the Central Highlands and Coalfields with a slight chance of a shower about the Carnarvon Ranges late this afternoon and a near zero chance elsewhere. It's heading for 25 in Mackay, 28 in Moranbah and 26 in Proserpine. 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
10: And Rob Kidd this morning. Good to have your company this morning. I actually got a great program coming up for you today on this chilly Monday. 17 degrees in Mackay at the moment. We've got 12, feels like about 11 degrees out of Claremont's. If you've got a different temperature gauge in your car, if you're heading off to work this morning, feel free to call me anytime. Join the conversation, 1300 101 222. Or you can text as well, 0487 993 222. You're going to be hearing more on why tunnel net fishing is back in the news and what that means for local fishers. Plus, two of Australia's best wood choppers are heading to Europe this week to compete for Australia. You're going to be hearing their story real soon. Can't wait to see more of them at the Chatting Show. Morning, Delma, over at Mount Pleasant this morning. We've got a Monday brain.

That's the quiz coming up for you. But next, our producer Ben Meehan will be in with all the overnight news. We'll get all the details for you. And Warren Zevon, Monday morning, 6:36, ABC, Tropical North.

0: Warren Zevon, Werewolves of London. Monday morning, ABC Tropical North, 20 to 7. A nice and nippy old start to the day. We've got 16 degrees down at West Mackay. Time to find out a bit more of the overnight news we may have missed while we were sleeping last night with our producer, Ben Meehan. Good morning.
1: Good morning, Rob.
0: A lot of news around this morning. Firstly, some very sad news this morning. Shark attack in far north Queensland.
1: Yeah, this is a sad story. A man has died following a shark attack off the far north Queensland coast. Police say the 39-year-old was spearfishing with friends off Kennedy Shoal, which is located off the Great Barrier Reef around 45 kilometres offshore, when he suffered critical injuries on Sunday. He was pulled from the water by a companion and transported back to Hull River Boat Ramp, which is located near Tully, but tragically he succumbed to his injuries. The species of shark is yet to be identified, with authorities preparing a report for the coroner. The incident is Australia's second fatal shark attack in just over 1 week, Rob.
0: Okay. Other big news stories this morning. One, a big Cathay Pacific flight has hit severe turbulence. What do you know?
1: This is a scary flight. 10 people have been injured after a Cathay Pacific flight from Brisbane to Hong Kong encountered severe turbulence during an international flight over the weekend. Flight CX156 departed Brisbane just after midnight, but around 7 hours into the flight, in the final stages, the Airbus A350-900, which is a relatively brand new aircraft, hit turbulence, which they say was caused by a storm. The aircraft managed to land safely in Hong Kong and was met by medical teams who boarded the aircraft to treat the injured patients. The incident has renewed scrutiny of in-flight turbulence safety, particularly for cabin crew working

0: around meal service, and 6 cabin crew and 4 passengers sustained minor injuries, Rob.
1: Okay, and we've also got a bit of celebrating going on with Holy Spirit College. What's happening?
0: On Friday, ABC Tropical North was invited to Holy Spirit College in Mackay. They celebrated 30 years of faith learning and the community. Students ditched the books and left the classroom, and the oval was transformed into what looked like a mini amusement park. There were live music as well and food trucks. The day began with a feast day mass, which offered the community an opportunity to reflect. The college honoured Bishop Michael McCarthy. He's the Catholic Bishop Diocese of Rockhampton, who presided over the mass. This was a special day for Bishop Michael McCarthy because it was his last mass as he enters a well-earned retirement. And I managed to catch up with Holy Spirit College Mackay Principal Alison Wales about the major milestone.
2: 30 years of excellence in education, faith formation, and a spirit of service too. So today on the Oval, you'll notice that we're having lots of rides and we're making it real fun to celebrate our 30 years. We also have our Impact up there, that's our Christian ministry, and they're raising money by selling all the good stuff, like soft drinks and chocolates and things like that. But we also, on today, we have our annual feast day sausage sizzle. So that's always fun for our students.
0: You've just come from Mass with the students. How was it? And can you tell me a little bit about what happened?
2: Yeah, we were very lucky today to have Bishop Michael. He is actually going into retirement as of next week. And today was his last official Catholic education Mass with us. He has been in our community for 12 years now. And it was really special to have him presiding over our Mass today.
0: What sort of impact does he have on children? He's obviously going to be missed heading into retirement.
2: Bishop Michael loves being with the young people. He loves being out in the community. He loves inspiring them and teaching them to be good people.
0: It's obviously a bittersweet day to farewell the old bishop. There'll be a new bishop that's coming into the school. Can you tell me a bit about that?
2: Yeah, Bishop Daniel, and his installation is next week in Rockhampton. So we will be looking forward to welcoming our new bishop.
1: There's a lot of celebrating going. That was Holy Spirit College Principal Alison Wales speaking to our producer, Ben Meehan. There are more details on that coming up later on in the show.
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1: At 6:43, time for another Brainbuster quiz on ABC Tropical North. Today, we're going to look back on this day back in 1961, we heard these words.
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1: It's 6:45. You might have had a secret stash of bottles under the sink or even on a bin in the garage full of cans. That 10-cent return, we all know about it. Coming up soon, we're going to be meeting someone who actually makes all of our recycling efforts look like absolute child's play, collecting millions of bottles and cans, and they're doing it all for charity. We'll find out before 7 o'clock this morning who that is. We've got our Brainbuster quiz going this morning. Obviously, we just heard the audio back from 1961 with those famous words. Do we know who it is, though? That's the big question we have this morning. Have we got Jerry on the line this morning? Hello?
9: Good morning.
1: Hello. Is this Jerry?
9: Yes, this is Jerry. And hello. It's John F. Kennedy.
1: John F. Kennedy.
9: John F. Kennedy.
1: Yes, the world-famous speech back in 1961. We wanted to go up to the moon. And look how far we've come now. We're heading off to Mars. Would you go?
9: I wish they'd stay here and fix Earth.
1: Okay, what do we need to do?
9: Just not go into space and look after our own home.
1: Okay, so leave space alone and just do our own bit.
9: Please. Yes, please.
1: And what do we need to do anything with the Gordon White Library?
9: Oh, I don't think I'll say anything about that.
1: Oh, okay. No dramas.

0: Okay. Michael at Te Kawi, good morning.
1: Good morning, and how are you, mate?
0: Wonderful. Who's the first? Who's the person? Obviously, we just heard them.
1: Yeah, JFK.
0: Yeah, he did a lot of things for the world. Bill out at IMEO said the same thing. A lot of people are getting it right this morning. Margaret at West Mackay, Rob down at East Mackay as well. JFK, did he say some good things? Did we get things done back in the day?
1: He certainly had a good way of bringing his country along with him, with his ideas.
0: Yep.
1: Shall we say, far less divisive than modern politics.
0: Right. We need more JFK in 2026, perhaps, Michael.
1: I'm going to say, people of that nature will always be welcomed.
0: So, more of JFK in 2026?
1: Yes, please.
0: Okay, all right. We'll put that in the mix. Fingers crossed we've got another JFK coming through the ranks somewhere.
1: Thank you, mate. Have a good day.
0: You too. I'll get you into Friday's draw. It's that easy. The number you need for our Brainbuster quiz, 1300 101 222. Text me anytime as well, 0487 993 222. This lady, what a performance the other day at Eurovision. Incredible. Eclipse, ABC, Tropical North.

Absolutely amazing. Delta Goodrum, Eclipse on ABC Tropical North, 10 to 7, came fourth in Eurovision, and how she did coming out of the middle of that grand piano was simply phenomenal. What a great performance. If you haven't yet seen the video, Google it. It is mind-blowing. And Eurovision, the whole contest, it is just in absolutely amazing. Congratulations to Delta Goodrum and to every Aussie that's performed. What was it, Guy Sebastian, only a few years ago as well? Congratulations to each and every one of them. Also, if you're out and about, you may have heard this story actually over the weekend. If you were to lay, 2,343,350 bottles and cans on the ground end to end, the line of empties would extend over 380 kilometres. That's from Gladstone to the Sunshine Coast as the crow flies, with some leftovers.

0: Think about it. That's a long way. That's how many containers Selwyn Nutley has cashed in for 10-cent returns through the Containers for Change program. ABC Adam Stevens actually spoke to the retired carpenter for Emerald in Queensland, who actually does it all for charity.
1: I think last year I got 280,000, and I'm hoping to get 300,000 this year. Wow. But I'm usually getting, you know, around about 5,000 a month. It was 2018, and the Emerald Shire Council, or the Central Highland Shire Council in Emerald, they were going to get us going, and they gave us 5 bins, which we placed around at one hotel, and that was the start of it, and it just escalated from there.
2: Now, you've raised enough funds through Containers for Change over the last several years, Selwyn, but my calculations anyway, you'd be able to pay off a decent chunk of a mortgage on a property in Emerald. You've actually decided to donate all of your returns to charity. Why is that?
1: Oh, I'm just an animal lover, and it's for CQ Pet Rescue, and my stepdaughter, she's the president of CQ Pet Rescue. Her and her next-door neighbour do an enormous amount of work, and they run a pretty tight ship. We just all just love animals, and I'd like to save every animal on the planet, but I can't do that, but I can at least save quite a few of them.
2: You're a retired carpenter, so you actually put some of these skills to use. You build a custom-made machine to help get these big hauls down to the depot.
1: It's a tailgate, called a tailgate lifter, and it's all run by the motor, and you just wheel the containers on and push the button, and up the big bottles go.
2: Now, you're obviously not picking all of these up from the side of the road, Selwyn. How much support do you get from local groups and sporting organisations?
1: It's unbelievable. I leave the sporting mobs. They take their own over, I think, and Rotary is very big too. But I've got them at business houses, hotels, motels, and a lot of just private residents. They all have a few coldies, and I take my wheelie bins to them. And when they're full, they just give me a call. Yeah, and that's it. I've got quite a few bins around town, and they just call me, and I just go and pick them up. That's about how I do it.
2: Is there one event that produces more empties than any other in Emerald, Selwyn?
1: Oh, no. The motels and hotels, they're very good, and it's saving them with their recycling too.
0: Isn't that amazing, the amount of dollars picked up? That's Selwyn Nutley, a retired carpenter for Emerald, speaking with ABC's Adam Stephen there. If you're doing something similar, maybe for your local community, maybe you're doing it through the service clubs, share the conversation. 1300 101 222.
3: Who will win the AI race? Has gambling become our national sport?
4: Questions. They've never been more important. So the one thing we'll never question is our duty to keep asking. ABC News, keep asking.
0: And 7 o'clock newsroom is not that far away. Call me anytime. G'day, Dilma.
5: Hello, how are you?
0: Oh, I'm okay. A bit sniffly this morning, but I'm okay.
5: It's the weather, isn't it?
0: It is, yeah.
5: I just say we had 4 mil of rain.
0: When?
5: Saturday night.
0: Yeah, 4 mil on Saturday night. Okay, right. Because I'm thinking there's not much around at the moment, Del Marone. Not much
5: now. There wasn't then either. And when I go to the gym of a morning, there's one place in the road's got a little bit of a hollow and there's water in it.
0: Oh, gosh, okay.
5: So when I come home, I wouldn't even look in the rain gauge. I come home and there was 4 mil.
0: Oh, right. Okay, well, they say there's a slight chance of a shower today, so we'll have to wait and see. I'll talk to the Weather Bureau after 7 this morning, see if they can give us an update, eh?
5: Yeah, righty-o.
0: All right. How was the gym, by the way?
5: The gym just decided them and changes.
0: Never changes?
5: No.
0: No. Well, as long as you're pumping the weights.
5: No, yeah, it changes is how much you do there.
0: Really? Well, as long as you're doing something that I'm not doing, that's even better, Dilma. Thank you.
5: Righto, Rod. Thanks a lot.
0: You have a great day. It's 5 to 7, ABC, Tropical North, Chuck a Car.

0: Chaka Khan, Rufus, Ain't Nobody, ABC Tropical North, and Monday morning, Rob Kidd, great to have your company. If you're heading anywhere near the water, maybe going out for a beach walk this morning, think about this. The state government plans to restart trials involving kilometre-long fishing nets along the Whitsundays and central Queensland area. They're being contested by local fishing groups.
1: It's not just a question of volume, it's where those fish are being caught. Tunnel nets require quite specific locations for use, and that is these coastal flats that are found on the bays, beaches and foreshores.
0: Coming up soon, why these nets pose a big problem to local fish populations. We'll get your reaction as well. 1300 101 222. ABC Tropical North.
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0: In this bulletin, a man charged over a double stabbing in Ipswich, west of Brisbane. Donald Trump declares he won't rush into any deal to end the war with Iran, and Australia's top spy chief to appear at the Royal Commission on Anti-Semitism and Social Cohesion. ABC News. Good morning, I'm Maria Hatzakis. Police have charged a man with attempted murder and arson in Ipswich, west of Brisbane. Emma Johnson reports.
1: Emergency services were called to a house on Cascade Street in Raceview at about 4:30 yesterday afternoon. Police allege a man had stabbed a 40-year-old woman and a 15-year-old boy and lit a fire in the home. The boy was taken to hospital, where he remains in a

0: critical condition. The woman was taken to hospital in a stable condition. The 50-year-old alleged offender has been charged with arson and two counts of attempted murder as domestic violence offences. He is expected to appear in the Ipswich Magistrates Court today.
1: Investigations are underway into a fatal shark attack in far north Queensland. Liz Gwynn has details.
2: Emergency services were called to the Hull Heads boat ramp south of Mission Beach just after midday yesterday. Officers say a 39-year-old man was attacked by a shark while spearfishing on a private charter boat at Kennedy Shoal. He suffered a critical head injury and was pulled from the water and died a short time later. Police say it's not yet clear how far out at sea the boat was or what type of shark was involved in the attack. The Department of Environment and Science will investigate, and a report is being prepared for the coroner.
1: A search is underway for a driver after a police officer was hit by a car in North Queensland. This report from Nicole Hegarty.
3: Police allege a stolen SUV was spotted on Paradise Street in South Mackay about 10 o'clock yesterday morning. The car allegedly struck a male constable and left the scene. The officer was taken to hospital with a foot injury. Police allege the vehicle crashed on Mackay Ring Road a short time later and its driver ran away. Officers are still searching for the man. Police have arrested his alleged accomplice, a 20-year-old woman. She's been charged with unlawful use of a motor vehicle and is due to appear in Mackay Magistrates Court today.
1: Intelligence agencies will face questions over what they knew about the gunmen involved in the Bondi terror attack when the Royal Commission on Anti-Semitism and Social Cohesion resumes hearings today. Gavin Coote reports.
4: The second block of hearings will examine the circumstances surrounding the terror attack at the Bondi Hanukkah event. The first witness will be ASIO Director General Mike Burgess, who's expected to face scrutiny over how the gunman slipped from the intelligence radar after first coming to the attention of the agency in 2019. Australian Federal Police Assistant Commissioner Stephen Nutt and New South Wales Police Counter-Terrorism Commander Leanne McCusker will also give evidence, along with representatives of Jewish Security Agency, the Community Security Group.
1: Overseas, the US President has hit out at speculation over what any deal to end the war with Iran might include. Middle East correspondent Matthew Doran explains.
5: Donald Trump had said over the weekend a deal was imminent and it would result in the reopening of the Strait of Hormuz, but Iranian state media was quick to insist the regime would retain control of the shipping channel even if traffic returned to pre-war levels. That, combined with criticism that the proposed agreement is no better than the situation facing Iran before the US and Israel launched strikes on Tehran, is forcing Donald Trump to express his frustration. In a post on social media, he said he wouldn't rush into a deal, adding the agreement wasn't even fully negotiated yet, and called people speculating on its terms losers. Matthew Doran, ABC News, Jerusalem.
1: Russia has launched its single biggest attack on Ukraine's capital, Kyiv, killing at least four people. His Europe correspondent, Catherine Diss.
6: Plumes of smoke and billowing flames light up the night sky in Ukraine's capital, Kyiv. Russia fired 90 ballistic missiles, including the powerful nuclear-capable Oreshnik, able to travel at hypersonic speeds. Another 600 drones were also sent in. Some made it through Ukraine's air defences, leaving widespread destruction across neighbourhoods in the capital. This is thought to be revenge for an attack on a student dormitory on Friday, which killed 21 people, mostly young women. Ukraine has denied it was responsible, saying it only aims at military targets.
1: Back home, the federal government has announced the first national campaign for perimenopause and menopause. Political reporter Lexi Junowick has details.
7: Millions of Australian women are perimenopausal or menopausal, and symptoms can include hot flushes and mental health and well-being changes. In a push to help women better understand their symptoms and feel more confident getting support, the government has launched a new national awareness campaign, which includes a new health information website and advertising across a variety of platforms, including television and social media. The campaign follows recommendations from the Senate inquiry into menopause and perimenopause. In a statement, Minister for Women, Katie Gallagher, says for too long, silence and stigma have left too many women in the dark.
1: Victoria's Coroner's Court will today begin laying out the plans for inquests into the Porepunkah police shootings and the death of Desi Freeman. This report from Ashley Aldridge.
8: State Coroner Judge Liberty Sanger

0: Well, we'll oversee inquests into the deaths of Detective Leading Senior Constable Neil Thompson and Senior Constable Vadim Devart Hotart, who were shot dead in August last year. A separate inquest will probe the death of their killer, Desi Freeman, who was shot by police in March after 7 months on the run. Today's directions hearings are expected to confirm coronial investigators and set timelines for the delivery of brief of evidence. The court will later determine the next steps of the investigations, including the potential scope of the mandatory inquests.
1: New figures show demand for manual transmission vehicles is falling, with them making up just 2% of new cars sold nationally. Owen Jarks has the story.
2: In the year 2000, almost half of all new vehicles sold in Australia had a manual transmission. Last year, that figure had dropped to just 1.8%. Tony Webber from the Federal Chamber of Automotive Industries says they're now a niche product.
3: Mainstream Australians are not buying manuals anymore.
2: Retired manual driving instructor Greg Williams says fewer people are learning how, particularly in busy areas.
4: There's too many people living in the cities, and to drive a manual or learn a manual is quite hard.
2: Queensland transport data shows while auto-only licences are increasing, manual driver's licences remain the most popular, particularly in regional areas.
1: Now with sport, here's Mark Adenall.
5: The North Queensland Cowboys have finished round 12 of the NRL in the league's top six after beating South Sydney 30-18 in Townsville. North Queensland coach Todd Payton says he was pleased by his side's performance.
6: When we played control and got in the cycle with the dominant team, I'd just like to see more of that from a week-to-week basis.
5: In the AFL, the GWS Giants have thrashed the Brisbane Lions by 78 points, 26-10, 166 to 13-10, 88, and the Western Bulldogs had a three-point win over Melbourne. Tottenham has avoided being relegated from English Soccer's Premier League. They beat Everton 1-0 on the last day of the season to ensure their survival. The result means West Ham drops out of the Premier League. Australian tennis player James Duckworth is through to the second round of the French Open, but Ila Tomjanovic has been knocked out of the tournament. And in netball, the Melbourne Vixens have defeated the New South Wales Swifts 67-57, and West Coast Fever had a win over the Queensland Firebirds 69-51.
1: In finance, the Australian share market is on track to open lower later this morning, despite Wall Street stocks closing up at the weekend. The Dow Jones Industrial Average rose 0.6%, the S&P 500 lifted 0.4%, the tech-heavy Nasdaq gained 0.1%. Oil is up. The global Brent crude is trading at $103.50 US a barrel. Gold is up to $4,509 US dollars an ounce. And the Australian dollar is higher. It's buying 71.6 US cents. Recapping the top story in this bulletin, police have charged a man with attempted murder and arson after a double stabbing in Ipswich, west of Brisbane. To the weather for Queensland, isolated storms in the state's southwest, isolated showers along the east coast and about the Torres Strait, mostly sunny elsewhere. Cairns, Townsville and Rockhampton 28, Mackay 25, Bundaberg heading for a top today of 26, Mount Isa 27. In the state southeast, partly cloudy with showers, Brisbane, Logan and the Gold Coast 24, Ipswich and the Sunshine Coast 25, Toowoomba 20. Looking ahead for the state southeast, cloudy with showers tomorrow, Wednesday and Thursday, with daytime temperatures reaching the low to mid 20s. 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
9: And Rob here this morning. Good to have your company, 10 past 7. Bit of cloud around today. A bit of fog around early this morning as well. Hopefully things are easing up this morning. We're going to catch up with the Weather Bureau in about 10 minutes' time, see what the plans are for the next couple of days. Actually, if you've been on the trying to get out on the water over the last few days, it's one of those good things for North Queensland that we all love to do, whether it's just wading in the water or getting out and do some fishing. The state government plans to restart trials involving kilometre-long fishing nets across the Whitsundays and central Queensland. They're being contested by local fishing groups.

0: draw fish into traps and are part of a $9 million government project seeking replacements for the gillnet industry once it's phased out next year. Fly fisher Chris Burgess says the nets are a threat to the recreational fishing sector and collect large amounts of bycatch.
1: What's happening next year is gillnets are being phased out of the inshore fishery in the Great Barrier Reef World Heritage Area. And that follows from a commitment that was made in 2023 by state and federal governments. So the Queensland government now is conducting some trials to and investigations into alternative gear to see if it can find fishing equipment that can replace the gill nets. Tunnel nets are one of four pieces of equipment that's being trialled. The others are smaller trap nets, fish traps, and commercial line fishing.
2: How does a tunnel net actually work?
1: A tunnel net is an enormous net made of small mesh. When the net is staked at high tide, all of the fish and other marine life that travels onto those intertidal areas will be up there within that area of the 1.6 kilometre long wings. Now, when the tide drops, all of the fish and other marine life needs to swim off the coastal flat, as it does every day when the tide drops. And when it tries to swim into deeper water, it encounters those mesh wings of the net, and they operate as a barrier that guide the fish to the base of the net, where there is a small holding chamber. And essentially everything within that area of the wings that's a fish ends up in that holding chamber. The only exception is any tiny fish that manage to pass through the small mesh gaps without injury.
2: And so why is this a concern, Chris?
1: The first is the volume of fish that this equipment captures. What was discovered in last year's tunnel net trial shots was that tunnel nets are capable of capturing over 6,000 fish in a single shot, and that they capture those fish in a non-selective way. Now, what I mean by that is they don't selectively capture particular species of interest to the fishermen. So over 50 different species of fish were captured in just 17 trial shots, and that was over 30,000 fish in total in those trial shots. So one concern is that the volume of fish. But it's not just a question of volume, it's where those fish are being caught. Tunnel nets require quite specific locations for use, and that is these coastal flats that are found on the bays, beaches and foreshores of the World Heritage Area. Now, these areas where the tunnel nets have been trialled are important habitat for juvenile fish, and they're also important habitat for threatened, endangered and protected species. For example, 12 out of the 17 trial shots that were conducted last year occurred in designated dugong protection areas.
2: And so why is this something that locals around sort of Bowen area, Whitsundays area, why should they be interested in what's happening with these trials?
1: Locals in these areas need to be interested and start to have a discussion about this, because it will fundamentally change the nature of the inshore fishery. For example, in Bowen, where I live, a number of the trial sites are in close proximity to the town beach in Bowen. You've got the jetty down one end. Kids are out there fishing. Tourists are out there looking at turtles. Even a few days ago when I walked down there, a tourist was very excited to see a dugong there. At the same time, these nets were trialled just down the other end of that beach in front of the Big Mango. So what we're talking about here is bringing 1.6 kilometre long nets right onto Bowen's doorstep in areas that are high use recreational fishing areas, in areas that are important ecotourism sites, and that will change the face of the community. There's no escaping that.
0: That's Chris Burgess speaking there on ABC Tropical North. And the Department of Primary Industry said in a statement it was evaluating a range of alternative low-impact fishing methods. The Department of Primary Industries is committed to supporting Queensland's recreational, commercial and also charter and aquacultural sectors, as well as the broader seafood supply chain. Following the removal of gill nets, research has

0: has commenced to test and evaluate a range of alternative low-impact fishing methods within Queensland's inshore fisheries. And the outcomes of this research will help build the evidence base needed to inform future fisheries management decisions. You can read the full statement from the Department of Primary Industries at abc.net.au.
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0: Ross Wilson, Mondo Rock Chemistry with ABC Tropical North and 20 past 7. Bit of cloud around this morning. Let's get a weather update from the Weather Bureau, our duty forecaster from the Weather Bureau this morning, Livia Regano. Happy Monday.
1: Yeah, happy Monday to you too.
0: A little bit of cloud around today. What's the forecast looking like?
1: Yeah, look, it's not that flash. I mean, it's already showering through the Whitsunday Islands. You can see on radar there's quite a few going through there. The coastline isn't being overly affected at the moment, but it will in the days ahead. We don't have much rain on the coast, just a shower or two, a little bit murky, nothing wet season-like, just stuff we've seen before. Mm. But inland, interestingly, we've got a weather system moving in from the west. Now, it'll mainly affect southern Queensland around midweek, but the top end of it will go through places like Claremont, where we might pick up a few millimetres of rain, especially Wednesday, Thursday.
0: Mm-hmm.
1: By the time it gets to the coast, it'll be quite weak and sort of south of us. But Wednesday, Thursday are the most likely days, wherever you are, to pick up some showers. And then Friday, it all clears out to sea and we get one of those lovely southerly snaps where the nights get cold and the days get sunny. And that'll last through the weekend. Should be a bright weekend, beautiful weekend.
0: How are the breezes looking?
1: Yeah, not too bad. At the moment, we've got mostly 10 to 15 knots. And I've got to be careful what I say because there's a lot of sailing, obviously, through the Whitsunday Channel, and they do want a bit of wind,
0: yeah.
1: And they're not going to get much. But we sort of got up to 20 knots at times this morning, but for the rest of the next 3 days, it's basically just southeast 10 to 15, with seas to a metre and about a metre and a half of swell.
0: And temperatures, it was fairly cool yesterday when I went out and did a bike ride with St. Patrick's, nice and early. It's a nice fresh, you know, winter's just around the corner.
1: Oh, yeah, it's definitely, the last few weeks it's really transformed. We're only getting sort of mid-20s now at Mackay. Top, you know, highest, maybe Wednesday, Thursday, it might get up to 27, 28, and that'll feel warm and humid compared to what we've had. The nights will stay quite mild as long as we got this cloud and moisture, but Friday onwards, they'll drop like a sack of potatoes, the temperatures, probably like 12 degrees Friday morning, Saturday morning. Now, you know, in midwinter, we can get sort of sevens and eights, obviously, in Mackay, so it's not that cold, but we'll feel the change.
0: I just looked at it just before, actually, what the feels like about Claremont, about 11, 12 degrees at the moment, nice and fresh.
1: Yeah, it feels like it's a funny thing because it involves wind and dew point as well. So, the Central Highlands and the Coalfields will be quite an interesting week of transitions. At the moment, it's already quite cloudy, and that cloud will be increasing. Claremont's getting, I think we're going for 26 today, but the chance of rain doesn't pick up until probably tomorrow afternoon and especially Wednesday. I think Wednesday will be the wettest day, up to 10 mils at Claremont. Emerald will be probably even wetter, being further south, closer to the weather system.
0: Mm.
1: But I don't think too much of our viewing audience goes that far. So, certainly the top of the coal fields, yeah.
0: Okay. Well, we appreciate the information. Livio, have a fantastic Monday.
1: A pleasure, and you too.
0: Livio Regano, duty forecaster from the Weather Bureau on ABC Tropical North. How cool is it at your place?
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0: It's a brilliant series too, 23 past 7. This Friday, local brother and sister are heading to historic city of Budapest in Hungary to make history.
6: Absolutely, and I'm pretty sure OAT and I are making history. We're the very first brother and sister to be in the timber sports. There's been plenty of brothers and husbands and wives, but there hasn't been a brother and sister.
0: Do you love wood chopping at your local show, whether it's Mackay, Finchatten, Proserpine, even Serena? What's to come on the other side of the world in the coming days for these two beautiful people? We'll find out more after 7:30 this morning. Janice Ian,
7: Fly Too High.
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0: morning about some interesting numbers coming around driver's licences. The Queensland government, over the past 23 years, they've gone from issuing about 150,000 auto licences a year, or about 7% overall, to now more than 770,000 a year, about a 21% increase. Like, it is huge. I want to know this morning, and manual licences, that is, manual licences over the same period have fallen from 93% at their peak down to just 79%. Can I ask, if you were to get your driver's licence today, and even with your kids learning to get a driver's licence, would you go a manual licence or would you go an automatic? I'm keen to know. Join the conversation this morning. What would you do? Would you do an automatic license to make it simple because so many cars now are automatic? Or would you go the manual license just in case you had to jump behind the wheel and you knew how to drive a car? 1300 101 222. Full disclosure, I do the volunteering with the PCYC, their driver mentor program, allowing kids who don't have access to cars to get their 100 hours up, which is a volunteer thing. A lot of people do it around town, and there are programs right around Queensland that do it, and it's helping a lot of kids, actually. If you were going to get your driver's license today, would you go for a manual license or would you go for an automatic license this morning? Beggars the thing, because so many parents actually are wanting their kids to get an automatic just because it's easier and they've got an automatic car. If you wanted to go a manual car and you didn't have a manual car, how would you get that license? 1300 101 222.
1: Hello, I'm Barbara Miller on AM After 8. As a deal with Iran hangs in the balance, our correspondent is in Tehran and Australia's security agencies to front the Bondi Royal Commission.
2: Good morning, Bryn Wakefield with ABC News for the Tropical North. A 14-year-old boy remains in hospital on life support following a traffic crash in Bloomsbury. The teenager was riding a motorbike on Saturday afternoon when it collided with a van travelling in the opposite direction on Lindeman Drive. He was flown to Townsville Hospital with life-threatening injuries. A 42-year-old Bloomsbury woman driving the van was not injured, and police are continuing to investigate the crash. Well, a woman has been charged after a police officer was struck by an allegedly stolen vehicle in North Queensland yesterday morning. Dominic Cansdale reports.
3: A male police officer is in a stable condition after a driver allegedly reversed a stolen SUV into them, as well as two police vehicles, in Paget before driving away. Police had been responding to a traffic crash. A 20-year-old Townsville woman who had been a passenger was arrested.

0: Liam O'Connell has more.
1: Tunnel nets trialled between Ayre and Gladstone last year caught more than 30,000 fish in 17 days. The tests used the lowering tide to draw fish into traps and are part of a $9 million government project seeking replacements for the gillnet industry once it's phased out by 2027. Chris Burgess heads with Sunday Fishing Group the Inshore Flats project. He says the nets are a threat to the recreational fishing sector and collect large amounts of bycatch.
2: These areas where the tunnel nets have been trialled are important habitat for juvenile fish.
0: The Department of Primary Industries said in a statement it was evaluating a range of alternative low-impact fishing methods. Meanwhile, seafood business owner Matt Calder says alternatives to gillnet fishing are necessary for the commercial fishing industry to survive.
3: I don't think the current tunnel net is going to be a replacement for what that apparatus does at the moment and what it supplies. It's potentially going to be a pivot, obviously, in product and species. So, yeah, again, there's a lot to unpack, and bear in mind, too, this is all trials.
0: Mackay Council has defended its handling of a plan to shift the Gordon White Library at Mount Pleasant to a community centre. A motion from Councillor Alison Jones will be discussed at this week's council meeting, with a proposal to undertake a feasibility study and assessments before committing to changing the level of library service. Mackay Mayor Greg Williamson says the council will decide between three options, including moving services to the northern beaches or keeping the library as it is.
4: You know, we could go out with a massive rate rise and keep everything going, but that's not what we're here to do. We're trying to make sure that in terms of cost of living pressures, we are doing the best we can possibly do for our community.
0: A new $750,000 telco tower will be built at Clark Creek between Rockhampton and Mackay. The spend from four renewables companies with projects in the region is part of an Isaac Council-led push to improve legacy infrastructure spending from renewables providers. Chair of Iberdrola Australia, Ross Rolfe, says the council was becoming disillusioned with separate community engagement done for each project and urged the companies to work together.
5: They sort of presented us with a plan as to how they'd like to see us engaging as a group of companies with the council and the community, and also what things that we could do better to gain more local support.
0: And in sport, the North Queensland Cowboys have finished round 12 of the NRL in the top six after downing South Sydney 30-18 in an entertaining clash in Townsville. Fullback Scott Drinkwater starred with a hat-trick of try assists as the Cowboys leapfrogged the Rabbitohs into sixth on the ladder. North Queensland coach Todd Payton says he was pleased by his side's performance.
6: When we played control and got in the cycle with the dominant team, I'd just like to see more of that from a week-to-week basis. Played direct, played upstream, we run hard, we've got different body shapes. When we kick the corners and stay patient, the opposition break more often than not.
0: To the weather now, partly cloudy for the Central Coast and with Sundays with a slight chance for shower from the late morning, partly cloudy also for the Central Highlands and Coalfields. On the waters, southeasterly winds at 10 to 15 knots, reaching 20 knots offshore. It's heading for 25 in Mackay, 28 in Moranbah and 26 in Proserpine, Claremont 26 and Bowen 28. 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
8: We've got Rob Kidd this morning. Good to have your company, 7:35 after a massive weekend. And with the big news around this morning, we're trying to find out, would you get a manual or an automatic driver's licence today? Numbers from the Queensland government on licences have changed. The numbers come out today have just been extraordinary. 150,000 auto licences back in the day. Fast forward 23 years later, 770,000. It's a massive increase. Auto licences are the big hit, but manual licences, they've fallen 93% from their peak. If you were to get your driver's licence today, what would it be? Would it be a manual or automatic? It's getting a lot of people thinking about it because it's up to you, Woz. Good morning. Have we got Woz on the line there? Hello, Woz.
9: Good morning.
8: Hey, mate.
9: I think it's so important that they learn on a manual vehicle, like, surely there's simulators or something like that around. You can go and learn how to fly an aeroplane on a simulator. Surely they're going to do it with a car. Reason being is if you're out in the bush somewhere, you've got no phone reception, you're in a manual car with somebody driving it, you don't know how to drive it, what are you going to do? You know, like, really, and it's not that hard.

0: to do. When I learnt when I was about 8 or 9 years old, the lady next door used to let me drive her little Angular, Ford Angular, up and down the driveway.
1: Right.
0: You know, and then when I learnt to drive trucks, put this one, 1948 model Ford Tipper, right, with a 5x5 crash box in it and no power steering. You work your head around that one, mate. Like,
1: yeah. Yeah, not an easy thing to do. And that's a thing, Woz. Thank you. 1-300-101-222. Would you go and get a driver's license today, an auto or to be a manual? You can text us through if that's easy for you too. If you're heading off to work this morning, 0487-993-222. Plenty of messages coming through this morning. One from Naomi, learnt to drive in a manual, had 3 manuals and now an auto, which is much easier as we age and with busier roads. Naomi, thank you very much. Ian sent through a message, manual transmissions are the best anti-theft devices in cars these days. Very nice of you to say that. Thank you so much. And also we had a message from Kent. Thank you, Kent. All 3 of our personal vehicles are

0: manual cars, including a new Suzuki, as they are four-wheel drive, having a manual gearbox makes adding a lot more fun and more control. But I do like my automatic vehicle for work and for the long-haul trips. I guess when you're getting a driver's license, I've always looked at it as the point of, like, if you have a manual, that covers you for both. But if you've got an automatic license, you cannot drive a manual car. And then I've heard other people who've had to go back in. Here was a message from Jenny this morning. We insisted all three of our daughters get manual licenses, adding life skills to keep options open in life. A few of their friends actually went auto, there we go, and had to go back for manual for their apprenticeships or even for the like. Jenny, thank you very much. Text through. Would you go a manual license today or would you go an automatic with the numbers going through the roof of automatic licenses? You can tell me. ABC Tropical North.
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0: 7:39, very shortly, we'll find out what two legends of the wood chopping world in our region are going to be doing over the next few days, and they're heading over to Europe to represent Australia, ABC Tropical North.

0: UB40, Red Red Wine with ABC Tropical North. Rob Kidd, Monday morning, Serena, nice and fresh around Shell Point this morning at 19 degrees. We're talking about driver's licences this morning with the Queensland Government stats out today. Really getting a lot of people thinking about it with numbers from Queensland Government. 150,000 auto driver's licences about 23 years ago. That's up now to 770,000. It's a huge increase, and manual licences have fallen 93%. I'm trying to find out from you, if you were to get your driver's licence today, or even getting your teenagers into driving, are you pushing them towards an auto licence or a manual licence? Heidi's in Serena. G'day, Heidi.
1: Hey, Rob.
0: You're driving at the moment?
1: I am.
0: What are you driving?
1: I'm driving an auto, but we have only had autos in the later

0: Yeah. Full manual for that.
1: And you've got a manual license?
0: Yeah, I do.
1: Yeah. What about your kids?
0: They're all manual as well. Except our daughter lived in Melbourne for a period of time, and her, when they moved back up here, her husband had only driven automatic, being in the city. And he did a few lessons before he left because he needed to drive a manual ute when he got up here. He didn't have to do anything with his license at all. Once you have an open license, you can drive whatever you like.
1: Really?
0: Yeah.
1: Interesting.
0: In Victoria, he would have had to go for another license, I think. But up here, he didn't have to do anything. He had an open license, so he could just drive it.
1: Okay. Because I remember when I got mine back in, you know, prehistoric times, and they had to put the driver's license on a typewriter. That was back in the day. It was a manual license. There was none of this automatic stuff. And I'm shocked.
0: If you have a look at your license now, does it say anything about that? And he looked into the, whether he had to do anything once he got up here, and he did.
1: Wow.
0: Because
1: I was just talking about the PCYC stuff, with the driver mentor thing. I push kids to get their manual license just in case they need to drive a manual car around here. It's nice to have, it's nice to drive an automatic car as you're driving. I like driving dads when I go down to Sydney as well, but it's having that option, as Walter was even saying before. How do you drive a ute if you have to do that in the case of an emergency, if you can't drive it?
0: Yeah, well, I guess once you've mastered all the other skills, then that's just an added one that probably wouldn't be that hard by the time you've got an open license. But yeah, I agree, it's better to get a manual license because it's another skill.
1: Yeah, another skill, and it's one of those just in cases. Thank you, Heidi and Serena. Enjoy the drive. Stay safe on the roads, please.
0: No worries, see ya.
1: There you are. 1300 101 222 is our number. Text me as well, 0487 993 222. In Victoria, you do not need an open full license. That's the information coming through to drive a manual, but you must hold the current license type. In Queensland, you need an unrestricted license to drive a manual car. If your current license is automatic only, which restricts you to automatic vehicles, you must pass another practical driving test in a manual car to legally drive. That's information from the Queensland government.
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1: 7:45. If you're driving around this morning, maybe coming through Farley, we've got 18 degrees. And quite a few people are heading off to the airport over the next couple of days, heading over to the other side of the world. It could be something in the clear mountain air, but the sound of axes and huge crosscut saws have been a part of life for people like Doc Barrett and Dale Fortescue in Yungala for a long time. They've been representing the estates with distinction in the exciting but dangerous sport of wood chopping for many, many years. And two of Doc Barrett's children have continued that legacy in Australia and will now take their talents to the international stage. ABC's Dave Perkins had a chat on Saturday to an excited Takiya Moore Barrett before flying out to Budapest. Was she excited or what?
5: Yes, I sure am.
6: But you don't know much about it yet. So do you know when you take off and when you fly home?
5: Yes, that's correct. So I leave next Friday and I'll be back just before my local show, Finch Hatton. So I'm pretty happy about that.
6: And you've been down south just going to all little district shows and so on like that. So keep your hand in, I suppose, to practice in some ways.
5: Yeah, correct. It's, you got to keep trained up. So that's exactly what I'm doing.
6: All right. Oatea and yourself. Now, when I spoke to Oatea, he knew he was going and he was hoping you're going to win a comp that would get you to go too. So you've got two Australians going over there, young people, and one of them's going for the Rookie World Championship, the other. Now, what are you contesting while you're over there?
5: Yes, so I'll be on the world stage for the women's timber sports. So, I'll be competing against multiple countries.
6: So timber sports is the major name that people are doing all this fantastic work. How many times have you been to Budapest?
5: This is my first time and I'm very excited. So I've prepared myself and we'll see what happens.
6: So how many times have you been to

0: London.
1: Zero.
0: I know, somewhere in Russia. This is your first trip. The other thing with Oatea is that he was a little bit nervous about it too, because he hadn't done any trips except for when he went over as part of his winning the Australian Rookie Championship. He went over for the
1: Correct.
0: world titles for the fellas as a sort of a reserve. He knew he wouldn't be needed, but he had a chance to have a bit of a look. This is going to be a hell of an experience for you guys, isn't it?
1: Absolutely. And I'm pretty sure Oatea and I are making history. We're the very first brother and sister to be in the timber sports. There's been plenty of brothers and husbands and wives, but there hasn't been a brother and sister.
0: So back in the old days, this bloke named Doc and a mate of his too that we all know very, very well, and Dale, and they were making their names up there. They'd be so proud of you, wouldn't
1: Yeah, very proud. Dad
0: they?
1: is beyond proud. So it's amazing to have Dad on this journey.
0: Yeah, fantastic. All right, let's talk about it because, as I said, you only know when you're leaving and when you're getting back. So you don't even know where it's being held in Budapest. You'll get all that, I suppose, in the
1: No.
0: next week before you fly out next Friday.
1: Yeah, correct. So all I know, I've got a training camp in Prague for 3 days. So and other than that's pretty much all I know.
0: Can I ask you though, obviously there's a lot of disciplines. You specialize in some and others not perhaps quite as good as, but do
1: Yeah.
0: you know the disciplines yet that you have to contest to win this world championship?
1: Yes, so I have to compete in 4 disciplines. So it would be the stock saw with the chainsaw, and then it'll go on to a standing block discipline, and then straight to a single hand sawing, and then finish it off with an underhand, which is my strongest discipline.
0: There you go. Good way to finish, actually. Yeah. Oatea, same sort of thing.
1: Yep, but he also has a springboard, so he will have to climb a tree.
0: Oh, we've seen that at the shows. That is one of the highlights
1: Yes,
0: of going to shows, isn't it? Where you cut in there, then you
1: absolutely.
0: put the board in, you make your way up the top of the tree. Yeah, okay.
1: Yep,
0: Yeah.
1: everyone loves that one.
0: I do indeed. So, do you know yet who the heck you're going to be worried about? Have you met any of these people before? You can.
1: I have actually.
0: Yeah.
1: Yep, I'm more worried about the States and
0: Ah,
1: New Zealand.
0: okay.
1: So they're the only 2 people I've got to keep my eye on. But other than that, I'm feeling pretty confident,
0: But
1: and
0: interesting.
1: we'll see what the outcome will be.
0: Okay. Well, look, on behalf of all our community and everybody, particularly up in Yungla where they swing axes, congratulations on achieving what you've done so far. Can I just ask once again how old you are and how old Oatea
1: Yeah, I'm 25 years old and Oatea is only 21.
0: is? So you've got a bit of time in the sport
1: Yeah,
0: yet.
1: absolutely.
0: Congratulations to Kai. Thank you very much for
1: Oh,
0: joining us
1: thank you.
0: and all the best. And when you take off next Friday, a lot of thoughts will be with you from our neck of the woods. Thank you.
1: Thank you.
2: Can't wait to see him in Finchat and can't wait to see him back at the Mackay Show as well. And reminder, this month marks the anniversary of the first blackbirding ship to land in Mackay.
3: It's more so as in remembering and educating the future generation, as in the history of Mackay, and that they actually were the backbone, to the region's agricultural success.
2: Coming up next, how people can get involved and learn about the history of our region with ABC Tropical North Queen. Tonight.

0: Queen. Don't Stop Me Now on ABC Tropical North 7:54. Monday, after a massive weekend, and a big one for Milestones. This month actually marks the anniversary of the first blackbirding ship to land in Mackay. If you don't know, the word blackbirding is used to describe the early years of the labour trade. Karen Kneedle is from Mackay District Australian South Sea Islander Association, and she says this month every year they mark the month with efforts to educate and get people involved in their history.
1: So what the go is that it's basically to commemorate the blackbirding era. So on the May the 30th, 1867, there was the first marked the actual first arrival of the boat Prima Donna, which brought the first group of coerced Pacific Islanders to the region.
2: Mm.
1: So this history is remembered to honour our resilience of our ancestors and recognise their fundamental role in the Australian sugar industry. So we do it. It's an annual event held at that time of the year, every year. So we're basically honouring our ancestors they've paved the way for us. So, yeah, that's what we do.
2: I was going to say, is there any significance to holding it at the Leichhardt tree?
1: So with the Leichhardt tree, that is very significant in the history of Mackay, because that's where the boats were actually tied up, okay? So all the boats are actually tied up around in that vicinity or even to the Leichhardt tree.
2: Mm.
1: And we've also have the sugar cubes. So the sugar cubes actually mark the boats that actually do come in, and they've also got like all their names on it and fingerprints. So yes, so that area is quite significant.
2: Oh wow! So it's got like fingerprints of the people that were brought over, or
1: well, the people that were actually the people, the descendants.
2: Okay.
1: Okay. The direct descendants. Yes, it holds a lot of significance. The Leichhardt tree. Yes, definitely.
2: So I guess this month marks 159 years. How does that history still play a role in like modern day Mackay?
1: So as in with the modern day Mackay, it's more so as in remembering and educating the future generation, as in the history of Mackay, in that they actually were the backbone, you know, to the region's agricultural success. Yeah, and it's a case of just educating, just basically an education for the people as in the wider community, as into what actually did happen in the past. It's not dredging up. It's not, you know, you often get comments as saying, oh, they're dredging up the past. It's not about dredging up the past and blaming the current generations. It's about education, as in what actually happened in the past and for our future generations to never ever be forgotten, as in how the sugar industry did start, well, particularly the sugar industry did start.
2: I was going to say, if you're happy to share, what's the story, I guess, of how your family was taken and brought?
1: Okay. So as to what I was saying before, as in with that Nana name, okay, that's my maiden name.

0: So it was actually traced back, like our family is actually, but you'll find that majority of the people here in Mackay have actually traced their family back, or the history, back to the islands, the Solomon Islands, Vanuatu, okay, and what has happened there. So with our family, Uncle Noel, Noel Fitnana, he actually traced our history all the way back to Malaita. And with that is that when they actually were there, I think it was about in 1984, I think, what happened there is that they went over there and the people had not even realised that the people that were actually taken, which was my great-great-grandfather, Kwelu Fatmahuna, that's what his name was. So when he was actually taken, they didn't know that the people in Mackay or even existed.
1: Mm.
0: So going back there and actually finding our direct descendants was a wonderful thing for our family and also a wonderful thing for them, because they didn't realise or didn't know that we actually existed. Yeah, so it was amazing. But like I said, we're only the one family of that history. As with many other families in Mackay, they'll tell you the same thing.
2: That's Karen Kennedy from Mackay and District Australian South Sea Islander Association speaking there with ABC reporter Yasmin Wright-Gittins. You can find out more details on this month's commemorations, celebrations, if you like. 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
5: ABC News. Good morning, I'm Maria Hatzakis. A man's due to face court today, charged with attempted murder and arson in Ipswich, west of Brisbane. Emma Johnson reports.
6: Emergency services were called to a house on Cascade Street in Raceview at about 4:30 yesterday afternoon. Police allege a man had stabbed a 40-year-old woman and a 15-year-old boy and lit a fire in the home. The boy was taken to hospital, where he remains in a critical condition. The woman was taken to hospital in a stable condition. The 50-year-old alleged offender has been charged with arson and two counts of attempted murder as domestic violence offences. He's expected to appear in the Ipswich Magistrates Court today.
5: Investigations are continuing into a fatal shark attack in far north Queensland. Liz Gwynn has details.
7: Emergency services were called to the Hull Heads boat ramp south of Mission Beach just after midday yesterday. Officers say a 39-year-old man was attacked by a shark while spearfishing on a private charter boat at Kennedy Shoal. He suffered a critical head injury and was pulled from the water and died a short time later. Police say it's not yet clear how far out at sea the boat was or what type of shark was involved in the attack. The Department of Environment and Science will investigate, and a report is being prepared for the coroner.
5: Israel's Prime Minister says his country will continue to defend itself from Hezbollah threats in Lebanon, even if the United States and Iran agree to a deal to end the broader war. His Middle East correspondent, Matthew Doran.
8: Israel returned to a full-scale bombardment of claimed Hezbollah targets in Lebanon after the Iranian-backed militant group opened fire on Israel in solidarity with Tehran. Iranian state media says any deal to end the conflict must include a commitment to stop the fighting in Lebanon. But in a post on social media, Israeli Prime Minister Benjamin Netanyahu said he and Donald Trump agreed that Israel has a right to defend itself against threats on every front, including Lebanon. It goes to the concerns within the Israeli government and defence establishment about being forced to stop its attacks in Lebanon and could scuttle any deal if Iran objects.
5: The federal government has announced the first national campaign for perimenopause and menopause. Details from political reporter Lexi Junowick.
1: Millions of Australian women are perimenopausal or menopausal, and symptoms can include hot flushes and mental health and wellbeing changes. In a push to help women better understand their symptoms and feel more confident getting support, the government has launched a new national awareness campaign, which includes a new health information website and advertising across a variety of platforms, including television and social media. The campaign follows recommendations from the Senate inquiry into menopause and perimenopause. In a statement, Minister for Women Katie Gallagher says for too long, silence and stigma have left too many women in the dark.
5: Federal Greens say no decision has been made on whether they'll offer crucial support to the government's proposed tax changes as federal parliament resumes. Labor's hoping to have legislation for reforms to the capital gains tax discount and negative gearing passed by July. The coalition has declared it'll fight the proposals and wants the government to hold an inquiry into the changes. Greens Senator Nick McKim says his party wants to see the details.
9: Well, we're going to wait and see what the legislation looks like, and then we'll work that through our processes, including our substantive position on the legislation and whether or not we need another inquiry, and if so, how long that inquiry should be.
5: In motorsport, Mercedes driver Kimi Antonelli has won the Formula One Canadian Grand Prix in Montreal. It's the 19-year-old's fourth victory in a row this season. He finished ahead of Ferrari's Lewis Hamilton and Red Bull's Max Verstappen. Australian McLaren driver Oscar Piastri met the checkered flag in 11th place after starting in fourth position, hampered by a poor tyre strategy and a 10-second penalty for crashing into Williams driver Alex Albon. To the weather for Queensland, isolated storms in the state's southwest, isolated showers along the east coast and about the Torres Strait, mostly sunny elsewhere. Cairns, Townsville and Rockhampton 28, Mackay 25 degrees, Bundaberg 26, Mount Isa 27. In the state's southeast, partly cloudy with showers, Brisbane, Logan and the Gold Coast 24, Ipswich and the Sunshine Coast heading for a top of 25 degrees, Toowoomba 20. Looking ahead for the southeast, cloudy with showers tomorrow. ABC News.
10: Good morning and welcome to AM. I'm Barbara Miller coming to you from Gadigal Land in Sydney. Today, as Donald Trump says he won't rush into a peace deal with Iran, we hear from our correspondent who's gained access to Tehran. And Australia's security agencies are set for a grilling at the Bondi Royal Commission. Who knew what and when?
11: Why did they reach that assessment of them not being so much of a threat anymore? Why did they not revisit that? Why wasn't the travel flagged more? We might not end up knowing all of the detail of that.
10: But first, seven Australians who were detained by Israeli forces while sailing as part of a flotilla to deliver humanitarian aid to Gaza have returned to Sydney this morning. They join several other activists arriving in Melbourne and Brisbane who claim they suffered abuse and other harsh treatment at the hands of the Israelis. Our reporter Nick Grimm is at Sydney Airport.
12: Barb, the seven Australians along with the three who arrived on a flight to Melbourne last night were among 430 people from around 40 different countries who were sailing on board 50 vessels as part of the Global Samud Flotilla, making an attempt to take food and other aid supplies to Palestinians inside the Gaza Strip. Now, this is not the first time that one of these flotillas has been intercepted in international waters by Israeli forces and prevented from reaching their destination. But on this occasion, the greeting they received from the Israelis was particularly harsh, they say, with organisers alleging several of the activists needed to be hospitalised with injuries received while being seized and detained, and a number claiming to have been sexually assaulted. There have been allegations too that rubber bullets and tasers were deployed against the unarmed flotilla members. Those claims are difficult to verify, but what's not in contention are the images that have emerged of dozens of the activists being forced to kneel in rows in so-called stress positions with their heads down and their hands cable-tied behind their backs. There's also been video footage of the Israeli security minister Itamar Ben-Gvir taunting and mocking some of the activists inside an Israeli prison, video that has triggered condemnation from several countries, Australia included, with our Foreign Minister Penny Wong calling the images shocking, unacceptable and degrading. One of the returning Australians spoke to the ABC from Dubai en route home to Australia. 40-year-old social worker Saria McEwen has told his account of the abuse that was meted out to himself and his fellow activists.
13: I was in one of the videos that was posted by Ben Gavir. I mean, I have a broken cheekbone, a broken rib, a pulmonary contusion in my lung, pretty serious concussion. I saw numerous people get shot close range with rubber bullets, bleeding from their legs and stomachs. I saw many people being tasered, often repeatedly, sometimes in the face, many people being kicked and punched. We have something like 100 different broken bones that we've seen in the scans at the hospital in Turkey. There's like overwhelming evidence of many, many, many violent abuses.
10: Pretty serious allegations there. That's Saria McEwen, one of the returning Australians, speaking earlier to the ABC. Nick, what has Israel said in response to both the Ben Gavir video and these allegations?
12: Yeah, Bob, the action by Itamar Ben Gavir and the subsequent international condemnation from a number of countries saw the Israeli Prime Minister Benjamin Netanyahu condemn his far-right minister, saying the way that he dealt with the flotilla activists was not in line with Israel's values and norms, as he put it. Bibi Netanyahu also took steps to order the deportation of the activists who had been taken to Israel as a result of their detention, saying that Israel has the right to prevent provocative flotillas of Hamas terrorist supporters, as he described them, from entering the country's territorial waters. The activists insist they have no links whatsoever with Hamas. In terms of the allegations of the abuse and mistreatment of members of the flotilla, Israeli authorities maintain that the claims are without factual basis and that prisoners and detainees are held in accordance with the law. Israel's ambassador to Australia last week told the ABC that the activists were unharmed during their detention.
10: Nick Grimm at Sydney Airport. Donald Trump missed his son's wedding at the weekend, apparently in part because he was busy securing a deal with Iran. But officials are now briefing out that any announcement could be days away. The president himself has said the agreement is not fully negotiated and should not be rushed into. Jen Gavito is a former US Deputy Assistant Secretary for Iran. Is this Groundhog Day or is a breakthrough imminent?
14: A little bit of both, I would say. I think it's inevitable that we are going to see a deal. We've said from the beginning that there only will be a diplomatic solution to this. How close we are, I think, is up for debate. But I do get the sense that we are inching closer and likely to see some sort of agreement announced in the next few days.
10: Do you think that agreement will have specifics on Iran's nuclear program?
14: So that is the big question at the moment. And even in this hour, we're seeing suggestions that the Iranians and the U.S. Continue to have key sticking points. And I suspect one of those is over what Iran is agreeing to at this point for its nuclear program, or more likely what it is trying to put off until after global commerce is restored with the end of the blockade and the reopening of the strait. I think Iran's position is likely to be that they want to save the nuclear negotiations until after that happens and they have some sort of economic relief. The U.S., of course, will want broad parameters for what might be agreed to in due course with regard to the nuclear program.
10: Israel is reportedly not happy with any deal, or wouldn't be happy with any deal which didn't give it free rein, as it were, in terms of its conflict in southern Lebanon. Do you think Iran will agree to a deal where Lebanon is not part of it?
14: I suspect not. And certainly if they do, there will be a fine print that goes along with that, again, to preserve its room for maneuver. But this, if you recall, was a key provision during one of, you talk about Groundhog Day, during a series of reports maybe a month ago that a deal was getting closer. And of course, that was to have included Lebanon as well, and fell apart in the end because the Israeli government would not sign off on that. And of course, the Trump administration does not effectively have a way to compel it to do so. And that is why, even if it is true that 95% of the language has been agreed to, that last 5% on details like this are going to be very difficult.
10: And Donald Trump is very keen, and we've seen that again in a recent post of his, to sell whatever deal he makes as better than the one that President Obama made, the JCPOA. From what we've just been talking about, though, it just doesn't sound like he is going to be able to announce a better deal.
14: I think it is off the table. I think there is no way that the agreement that they are able to reach can be compared favorably with the JCPOA. In fact, I think the primary provision of this agreement, whenever it's announced, at least in the initial phase, whether that be 30 or 60 days, will simply be to reopen, as I said, global commerce. So to reopen the Strait of Hormuz, which of course was open 3 months ago. And so the big win here will be getting back to some semblance of normalcy that existed before this conflict started. But the provisions of the nuclear deal, at least what we're hearing so far, will not even come close to the international oversight that was provided by JCPOA and the long term provisions that really held Iran's nuclear program at bay for all those years.
10: Well, once again, we'll be watching those posts by the president to see where this is at. Jen Gavito, thank you so much for joining us.
14: Thank you.
10: And Jen Gavito is a former U.S. Deputy Assistant Secretary for Iran. To get a sense of how all this is going down in Iran, I spoke to the ABC's Asia editor, Karishma Vyas. She's gained rare access to the country.
15: Well, it's important to note that in Iran, there's been a complete internet blackout for more than 80 days now. So people cannot just jump on Instagram or X or any social media really to check what's going on in the rest of the world. But they are aware that their government is negotiating with the United States. Now, they might not know every single detail about what's being discussed, but the people that we spoke to made it very clear that they're skeptical about the US's intentions. Now, you have to remember, it's only been 3 months since the US and Israeli bombs not only took out the only leader that many Iranians have ever known, but these attacks also hit an elementary school in the southern city of Minab, killing more than 150 children. So there's very little trust amongst Iranians in the US as they're going into these negotiations. People here have described President Trump to me as a, quote, psychopath, and they harbor a lot of anger towards him for the destruction this war has caused in this country. They do not want their government to capitulate to American demands. And the Iranians on their side have made it clear that they're more than willing to step away from this agreement if the US doesn't honor their end of the deal.
10: Well, are you seeing any Iranian media there, and what's the tone of it?
15: Well, it's very defiant. You know, again, the state media is not fixating on these negotiations. There's very little information coming out from the Iranian side, from the Iranian officials, about the nature of these talks and where they're hoping to take them. But at the same time, there are nightly rallies being held where many conservative, deeply religious people here in the city of Tehran come out and they chant, you know, down with the United States, down with Israel. And they've been doing that ever since the war broke out.
10: And you mentioned the internet there. Otherwise, does it feel as though life is continuing there, or is it very clear to you, being in Tehran, that this war is having a significant impact?
15: Well, it's interesting because while the internet is down, you know, you walk or drive through the city, it feels pretty normal in a lot of respects. Coffee shops are open, people are going out to buy their groceries, people are going to work. It is a city, Tehran, of almost 10 million people, so it's impossible for it to come to a standstill for 3 months. People have to get on with their daily life. And so while normalcy has returned, people are tense. They are nervous about what the future holds.
10: The ABC's Asia editor, Karishma Vyas, in Tehran. You're listening to AM, where it's 17 minutes past 8. ASIO's Director General Mike Burgess is fronting the Royal Commission on Anti-Semitism and Social Cohesion today at the start of a second round of hearings. The hearings will focus on intelligence and security issues surrounding the

0: Bondi terrorist attack last December. Here's defence and national security correspondent Tom Lowry.
1: Late in the evening of Sunday, December 14, just hours after the Bondi terror attack had taken place, ASIO Director General Mike Burgess stood beside the Prime Minister and took questions from reporters.
2: Like the New South Wales Police, one of these individuals was known to us, but not in an immediate threat perspective, so obviously we need to look into what happened here.
1: That fundamental question, who knew what when, will be key to the next 2 weeks of hearings at the Royal Commission. It will hear evidence from Mr Burgess, along with representatives from New South Wales Police, the Australian Federal Police and others. Kieran Hardy, a counter-terror expert with Griffith University, says the decisions that led to Bondi gunman Naveed Akram appearing on ASIO's radar in 2019 and then falling off it will be looked at.
3: Why did they reach that assessment of them not being so much of a threat anymore? Why did they not revisit that? Why wasn't the travel flagged more? So I think that could come up. We might not end up knowing all of the detail of that.
1: The Royal Commission's interim report, published last month, points at further questions over resourcing for counter-terrorism within ASIO and within the broader intelligence community. It points to the multiple warnings given by Mr Burgess in the 2 years following the October 7 attack on Israel that the terror risk was growing and that ASIO was increasing its focus on anti-Semitism. Warnings like this delivered in February last year.
2: The war in the Middle East has not yet directly inspired terrorism in Australia, but it is prompting protest, exacerbating division, undermining social cohesion, and elevating intolerance. This, in turn, is making acts of politically motivated violence more likely.
1: But the report also highlighted that in the years prior, resources within ASIO had shifted towards countering foreign espionage. Mike Pizzullo led the Department of Home Affairs until late 2023. He says questions around resourcing decisions will likely be asked.
4: What concrete actions were taken by government, not just in terms of relative priorities afforded to the terrorism challenge, but what aggregate enhancement of focus was there? Because, of course, these agencies have to juggle a multiplicity of threats and priorities at any one time.
1: Many of the hearings held over the next fortnight will be closed to the public due to the sensitivity of intelligence information being explored. But Mr. Pizzullo says many key questions can be discussed publicly.
4: For instance, the level of counterterrorism resource funding, I don't think in and of itself should be highly classified, because it's not as though the remnants of Al-Qaeda or the remnants of ISIS are sitting there looking at budget papers.
0: Mike Pizzullo, the former head of the Department of Home Affairs, that report by Tom Lowry. There's growing speculation this morning that a group of independents could band together to form a new political party to counter the rise of One Nation. Senator David Pocock isn't ruling out forming a party of independents, and a key figure in the Teal movement has now indicated she's also exploring the possibility. Oliver Gordon reports.
5: Former Olympian Zali Steggall has held the seat of Warringah since knocking off former Prime Minister Tony Abbott in 2019. But the independent MP says the Australian political landscape is changing and politicians like her need to listen.
6: We have to keep evolving and looking at how do we best serve our communities.
5: And now with the rise of One Nation, Zali Steggall is considering the prospect of forming a political party with other like-minded politicians.
6: I think there is a huge sense of disquiet with where Australian politics is at, and I think it is my responsibility and others' responsibility to step up.
5: The comments follow Independent Senator David Pocock's to the ABC's Insiders program over the weekend.
7: Yeah, there's plenty of conversations going on all the time. I mean, this is something...
8: And you're open to this?
7: Yeah, I'm always happy to chat about the future of our country.
5: A Redbridge poll published last weekend suggested if an election were held over that weekend, One Nation could win as many as 59 seats in the lower house, becoming the main opposition party. Senator Pocock again.
7: So I think we're in a real time of flux politically, and there's people actually looking for candidates who are going to come to Canberra and actually put them first, put them ahead of vested interests.
5: The Redbridge poll of more than 6,000 voters showed Pauline Hanson's party could wipe out the Nationals and heavily depleted Liberals, as well as flip many Labor-held electorates. Cos Samaras is the director of Redbridge.
8: We are predicting One Nation winning anything between 40 to 60 seats. The coalition basically being pushed down to around a dozen electorates, even single digits on a bad day. One Nation effectively winning most of regional Australia and Labor dominating the big cities.
5: He says a new centrist party could have an impact on metropolitan seats.
8: It will put a yet another layer of pressure on the Liberal Party in the urban electorates, which they hold and which we predict they'll hold at least half a dozen post next election. And the other second component to that is that it will put Labor under pressure in seats like Bennelong and Menzies.
5: Whether a party is formed or not, Cos Samaras says it's clear the next election won't be like any in recent history.
8: It's pretty clear that we are seeing a seismic shift in our democracy. We are evolving into a multi-party system rather than two-party system. There were individuals within both Labor and the Liberal Party camp for some time who thought that this could never happen, but they didn't bother to ask Australians who are clearly wanting to see a lot more diversity in the parliament and a lot more choice.
0: The director of Redbridge, Cos Samaras, ending that report by Oliver Gordon. Federal Parliament resumes this week, and that means political debate over the government's proposed tax system overhaul is only set to intensify. The coalition is threatening to complicate Labor's ambitions to pass legislation on the capital gains tax discount and negative gearing by July. Political reporter Lexi Junowick has more.
9: A cornerstone of the budget, the government's tax shake-up, has dominated political discussion ever since it was unveiled.
10: Well, it's been a robust debate and there's a lot of self-interest involved, as there often is in these situations.
9: Greens Senator Nick McKim says Labor's proposed overhaul of the 50% capital gains tax discount, along with changes to negative gearing and the taxing of discretionary trusts, lack ambition in the face of a housing and cost of living crisis.
10: A better version might have been that Labor could have clawed back more of the obscene tax breaks that are going to super wealthy property investors, and they could have used that to give genuine income tax cuts by raising the tax-free threshold.
9: The Greens economic justice spokesperson, who chaired a Senate inquiry into the current 50% CGT discount earlier this year, says his party hasn't decided yet on whether to offer crucial support for the reforms.
10: Tax changes are complicated and we want to make sure that we've got the legislation in front of us so we understand the details.
9: The opposition has vowed to repeal the tax changes entirely if it wins power at the next election and is threatening to withhold vital support in the Senate for Labor's bill to curb NDIS spending unless the government agrees to a parliamentary inquiry into the proposed tax system shake-up.
11: I mean, small businesses, startups, ETFs, crypto shares, everything gets hit with this great big tax on everything and they shouldn't be proceeding with it.
9: Shadow Housing Minister Andrew Bragg telling Sky yesterday he wants to see the 50% CGT discount increased instead of axed in favour of a discount indexed to inflation.
11: There are heaps of ways you could play around with CGT to actually incentivise more investment.
9: Greens Senator Nick McKim doesn't believe that's the answer, but thinks an inquiry into the tax reforms could be appropriate, depending on what legislation is put forward.
10: We're going to wait and see what the legislation looks like and then we'll work that through our processes, including our substantive position on the legislation and whether or not we need another inquiry, and if so, how long that inquiry should be.
9: Independent Senator for the ACT, David Pocock, is supportive of further scrutiny of the reforms, particularly the CGT changes and whether they should apply to all asset classes amid backlash from the tech and small business sector.
7: We've seen this worrying trend in politics where things are just rammed through Parliament rather than actually taking the time to get it right.
0: Independent Senator for the ACT, David Pocock, ending that report by Lexi Junowick. At least four people have been killed in the Ukrainian capital Kyiv after Russia launched a massive strike on the city, including firing the powerful Oreshnik missile. Europe correspondent Catherine Diss reports.
12: In the blink of an eye, a missile breaks through Ukraine's air defences. Plumes of smoke and billowing flames light the night sky across the capital, Kyiv, as neighbourhoods across the city are struck. As day breaks, firefighters are still putting out the flames and scouring the rubble for survivors. I was so scared. Honestly, I thought it was my last day. 20-year-old Ihor was inside.

0: inside his apartment as it was hit. The building shook, my windows were blown out, and only then I started running away. I reached the bathroom to hide. Ukraine says Russia fired 90 missiles, 36 of which were ballistic, and 600 drones at the city. A powerful Oreshnik hypersonic ballistic missile struck a city southwest of the capital. Svetlana managed to make it to the shelter just in time.
1: It was terrifying and very loud. First, around 2 or 2:30 in the morning, I heard 5 explosions. Then, around 4 in the morning, there were 2 more explosions. That's when people started running. There were wounded.
0: As the extent of the damage became clear, the Ukrainian president Volodymyr Zelensky toured damaged parts of the city.
2: 3 Russian missiles against a water supply facility. He burned down a market. He damaged dozens of residential buildings, several ordinary schools. And he launched his Oreshnik against Bila Servka. They're unhinged.
0: The Russian President Vladimir Putin had promised revenge after a strike on a student dormitory in the Russian-occupied Luhansk on Friday. 21 people were killed, most of them thought to be young female students. But Ukraine's denied responsibility, saying it only fires at military targets. Describing Russians as crazy assholes, President Zelensky condemned the latest strikes.
2: Most of the hits were on Kyiv, which was the main target of this Russian attack. Putin can't even pronounce the word hooray properly. He's slurring his words, and yet he's still winning against residential buildings with his missiles.
0: This is Catherine Diss in London, reporting for AM.
3: 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That's AM for today. I'm Barbara Miller. It's 8:30.
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6: And Rob Kidd this morning. Morning, Serena. Morning, Ellie Beach. Terrific start to the week. 20 degrees right now in Mackay. A little bit of cloud around this morning. As Livia Regano was telling us, our duty forecaster for the Weather Bureau this morning, it's a sort of a mixed bag.
7: It's not that flash. I mean, it's already showering through the Whitsunday Islands. You can see on radar there's quite a few going through there. The coastline isn't being overly affected at the moment, but it will in the days ahead. We don't have much rain on the coast, just a shower or two, a little bit murky, nothing wet season-like, just stuff we've seen before. Mm. But inland, interestingly, we've got a weather system moving in from the west. Now, it'll mainly affect southern Queensland around midweek, but the top end of it will go through places like Claremont, where we might pick up a few millimetres of rain, especially Wednesday, Thursday. Mm. By the time it gets to the coast, it'll be quite weak and sort of south of us, but Wednesday, Thursday are the most likely days, wherever you are, to pick up some showers. And then Friday, it all clears out to sea and we get one of those lovely southerly snaps where the nights get cold and the days get sunny. And that'll last through the weekend. Should be a bright weekend, beautiful weekend.
6: Chopping it up around about 25 degrees today for Mackay, 23 for Hamilton Island, about 27 for Dysart. Mackay at the moment got 20 degrees. Coming up soon, what you need to know with our ABC journalists. We'll get an update on the condition of that 14-year-old boy caught in a traffic crash on Bloomsbury. And we are

didn't know were true. Bruce, thank you. Andy has sent through a message. When you get a license, you need to know how to drive any car. Auto cars drive themselves, and it's better for the brain. 9 years ago, my daughter learnt in a 30-year-old Toyota Hilux. No power steering, no air conditioning midsummer. She can drive anything now. Her male friends can't drive real manual cars. Every license should be manual. Then it's a full license. What do you think? 1-300-101-222. Which one do you want to go? Auto? Do you want to go to a manual? I remember getting my dad teaching me in the old Kingswood back in the day. I'm not sure if that was a good thing or bad thing. I'd love to know from you. Join the conversation.

0: James Taylor. How sweet it is for a Monday morning with ABC Tropical North, 8:36, 21 degrees right now in Serena. Please take care on the roads. A lot of news happening around this morning. This is a great opportunity to find out the big news stories happening around our region. What you need to know with our ABC journalists. Bryn Wakefield, good morning to you.
1: Good morning, Rob.
0: Can you give us an update, please? We've got an update on the condition of that 14-year-old boy caught in a traffic crash on Bloomsbury.
1: Yeah, well, we heard this morning, Rob, that the 14-year-old boy remains on life support in Townsville Hospital. The teenager had been travelling or riding on a motorbike on Saturday afternoon when it collided with a van travelling in the opposite direction on Lindeman Drive. That was around 2:30 p.m. When the incident occurred. And I did want to clear up as well, Rob, in case you've seen headlines or listeners have seen headlines from other media last night that the 14-year-old boy had actually passed. That's come from a miscommunication from the police

0: service. They actually did state that it was a fatal crash, but quickly issued a correction. So it, apologies, obviously, for any confusion there for some that may be affected by this story and have heard that. But as of this morning, that correction still stands. He is on life support. But yeah, also a 42-year-old Bloomsbury woman driving the van was not injured.
1: Are we expecting any further updates on this today, Brett?
0: We should have another update from police today, Rob. I'm not sure if that'll be before the 9:30 headlines on our breakfast show, but yeah, we are expecting to hear more today.
1: Some of the comments I've been reading on social media this morning have been quite disgusting and quite upsetting for a lot of people. So I think people just need to take a step back. Also, growing public interest in a new fishing trial on the Whitsundays, Bryn. What do we know?
0: That's right, Rob. There's concerns that the state government is going to restart a tunnel net trial in the region. So these trials were previously held in areas like Ayr, Bowen, Gladstone, also another one in the Whitsundays as well. I'm not sure exactly the location at this stage, but trials held in 2025 over 17 days. And essentially these nets, if you can sort of imagine maybe a triangle shape or a semicircle, they have long sides or wings spanning 1.6 kilometres total.
1: Right.
0: Fish are drawn inwards through those nets, along those nets, up to sort of a point or a tunnel where they can then be collected. And they're being trialled under a $9 million government program called Fishlight, which is seeking replacements for the gill net fishing industry once it's completely banned in 2027. The trials have caught the attention of a local group called the Inshore Flats Project, which consists of local fishers from the area.
1: So what are they most concerned about?
0: The biggest concern is, I guess, the health of the sports and sort of recreational fishing industry there. And there's concerns about what fish are actually caught and how many. So one of the main target species is barramundi, which is quite sort of low comparatively on the weight comparison. So that they've measured the trials by weight and catch.
1: Yep.
0: Barramundi is a fair bit lower, which is the main sort of want for the fisheries. There's also concerns that it could impact juvenile fish on the flats and also some larger sea animals like turtles, although no death of a larger endangered species was recorded in the last trials.
1: Okay.
0: And yeah, the Department of Primary Industries has said it's testing a number of low-impact fishing methods and will use the outcomes of the research to inform future fishery decisions.
1: I like it. There's a lot of details on all the big news stories, abc.net.au. One of the big news stories from the last couple of weeks, obviously, is this Gordon White Library fiasco, if you want to... I mean, I'm using that word. What is the latest from Mackay Regional Council?
0: It's definitely a story that's been ongoing, Rob, and we keep hearing more about it. And just the latest is from the mayor and some maybe new decisions or a change of decision around the future of this library in Mount Pleasant. It was earlier marked to be changed to a community centre with some reduced library services, maybe some borrowing and returning, but not the full library service, which would have moved to the new Northern Beaches Community Hub at the start of next year. As we say, that announcement's caused quite a stir. There's been quite a bit of feedback that we've heard on our show and obviously online as well, you might have read. So a motion from Councillor Alison Jones is going to be discussed at this week's council meeting with a proposal to undertake a feasibility study and assessments before committing to changing the level of library service. And the Mackay Regional Council Mayor Greg Williamson held a press conference to provide the community with an update.
2: We've presented to Council three options on repurposing the Gordon White Library building. And all of those options include a library service of some kind in that building, in a community centre. None of the options are complete closure of the Gordon White Library. So we just wanted to make that exceptionally clear. What the people have been telling us right now is that they really value some of the services that are operating out of the Gordon White Library at the moment. And those services can still be operated out of a Gordon White community centre. Services like our storytelling, our baby bounce, our first fire, those sorts of facilities, those sorts of services are highly valued by people. We understand that. We've listened to all of the feedback that they've been given, and I've been given a lot of personal feedback as well. We've taken that all on board, but it's very important for us to say at this stage what we've offered to the council, what we put on the table for the council to consider, are three options, and none of those options include a complete closure of the Gordon White Library. So it goes from business as usual, which is going to be a significant impact if we've got another library to run over at the Northern Beaches. Business as usual, and that's about a $2.5 million impact.

0: some other use in a repurposed building called the Gordon White Community Centre, which will still have some library services offered, which will have all of our community services offered out of that building. So our purpose in doing all of this, and this is just not an isolated library focus, this is a focus on all of Council's buildings, all of the buildings that we operate, that we have staff operating out of, that we have for community operating out of. Are we getting the best bang for the buck out of the ratepayers' dollars for all of those buildings? And the CEO's got a program now of looking at all of the council-owned buildings in terms of where we have our staff. Can we do it better? Can we put downward pressure on our rates by doing it better in terms of all of the facilities that we own and operate and have staff operating out of, or community services operating out of? So that's our entire purpose in all of this, is to get a better downward pressure on the rates and a better outcome for the ratepayer.
1: That was Mackay Mayor Greg Williamson from the Mackay Regional Council speaking there. What are your thoughts on this? This story has been going around for quite a few weeks now, and there's conflicting comments from the public about what Greg was just saying there. Do you want the library to stay as is and even pay more in your rates, or do you want a reduced style? Do you want to be able to go and pick up books? The comments that I'm getting back from some people, and especially around the Mount Pleasant sort of North Mackay area, is that Beaconsfield, they don't want to travel all the way out to Rural View. They don't want to travel all the way into town. They still want to have some sort of facilities in and around Mount Pleasant to be able to go and actually grab those books. Is that okay? Are you happy with that, if that was the situation and you had to pay more money for the rates? Or would you like it closed as in its current form and just have a small section of library services there at Gordon White Library before even the new one opens up over at Rural View? Are you happy with paying even more, but even though you don't use the services? And we've been speaking about this for many, many years. There's people that have been yelling and screaming about, why should I pay more money if I don't use facilities like the Blue Water Lagoon? Why do I need to pay more for services that I don't use and never will use? Isn't that what we're all a part of? It's like someone's got to pay for it, but who is it going to be? Are you happy with it? 1-300-101-222.
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1: It's 8:45. A regional Queensland university is seeing an increase in higher education outcomes for Indigenous students.
3: There are many reasons, and the typical ones were really about, you know, affordability and having to relocate from their homes to situate themselves in terms of learning on campus. There are also levels of underpreparedness that students present with when they come from the school sector. There are also language issues that Indigenous people have difficulties with.
1: Coming up, we're going to be hearing more from Professor Martin Nakata to find out what career pathways students are pursuing as they celebrate 10 years of helping Indigenous students succeed. ABC Tropical North, Dua Lipa.

0: That's Dua Lipa, Dance the Night Away at ABC Tropical North, 8:48. Coming up after 9, lovebirds at home. You've got one in a cage. Maybe you feed native ones in the backyard. After 9, the numbers are in for the latest Aussie bird count, and the numbers may surprise you.
1: New from ABC Books.
2: Go on a fascinating journey through the murky waters of history, memory, and the stories we tell ourselves. If you're listening, Declassified by Matt Bevan. Book and audiobook available in bookshops and online.
0: And a decade of helping Indigenous students succeed at university is being celebrated at James Cook University, with the Indigenous Education and Research Centre marking 10 years of improving higher education outcomes. They reckon 10 years ago, since 2016, more than 750 Aboriginal and Torres Strait Islander students have graduated, with student pass rates also rising significantly under the program's leadership. Our ABC producer, Ben Min, has been having a chat to Professor Martin Nakata from James Cook University.
3: There are many reasons, and the typical ones were really about, you know, affordability and having to relocate from their homes to situate themselves in terms of learning on campus. There are also levels of underpreparedness that students present with when they come from the school sector. There are also language issues that Indigenous people have difficulties with in trying to domesticate, largely teaching in English. And there are curriculum designs that really orient the learning towards histories that are unfamiliar to us. So there are many reasons for this, but largely what we've discovered over time is that the capabilities of the learners have been neglected. So even if they come underprepared, that doesn't mean they don't have capacity. And so what we've done at James Cook University is spend the last couple of decades studying how underprepared students journey through their studies and the difficulties they have in terms of learning. And so what we've come upon is really the absence of any attendance to building their learning capacities so they can function effectively in their classrooms.
4: Over the past decade, that approach has obviously contributed to a significant improvements in student outcomes at JC. What do you bring that back to?
3: Well, it's really about the belief that all students, not just Indigenous students, have capacity. And for us as educators to take on that responsibility of how to engage those students. And we've not, as a profession, evolved ourselves to be fully cognizant of the way you actually build learners. And so what we've done in terms of getting the results is we've focused the energy on how you actually build learners over time. And by building on that belief that all students have assets, the profession learning about how we actually use those assets to then build the capabilities they need to function effectively in their classroom, we've seen the positive results from that.
4: Between 2016 and 2025, 750 Aboriginal and Torres Strait Islander students have graduated from JCU with a total of 1,171 degrees, while Indigenous students' average subject pass rate has increased from 64.2% to 82.4%. What are some

0: the subjects that they're enjoying at the moment?
1: They're enjoying this subject right across the offerings from the university. At last count, I looked, they were across 105 courses. Yes, there are concentrations in nursing and social work and teaching, but there are increasing numbers in the STEM areas. And we see the kind of migration to the non-traditional areas rapidly increasing because of their capabilities to be able to function now as learners in these classrooms.
0: Why is it so important that we close the gap when it comes to academic outcomes between Indigenous and non-Indigenous students?
1: It's significant for institutions to operationalize a grand effort to try and deal with the underpreparedness and deal with the lag in the numbers. But for us, the important thing is, do they actually graduate with the capabilities that could help drive their own futures? And so we've actually tried to arrest the kind of allegiances just to getting them into university, but preparing them for the futures that they will have going forward as professionals.
0: How vital is it for the university to have an Indigenous Education and Research Centre, which has celebrated 10 years of supporting Indigenous student success?
1: Well, it has been very vital to the energy and the effort by Indigenous colleagues over the last 10 years to try and address these lag in the performance results and to close the gap. But that has meant 10 years of work trying to work against conventions that have largely failed students in the past. And so we've not only had the fortitude to get kids through, but we've had to develop the kind of measures that extend beyond the conventions that have failed us in the past. And that's why the 10 years celebration was really heralded, not just for the performance, but for the effort in terms of trying to convert an institution that is largely more responsive to the people of our communities.
0: As James Cook University Deputy Vice Chancellor, you must be so chuffed when you see, students going through the university and they graduate and then they sort of fill those critical shortages that we see in regional Queensland.
1: Oh, of course, and it gives me hope, and it provides confidence that we had always been in charge of our long trajectory over 60,000 years, and it's time we resume that honour of evolving the futures on our own terms.
2: That was James Cook University Professor Martin Nakata speaking with our ABC producer Ben Meehan. There's more details to that story, and if you didn't hear the full conversation, you can listen at any time on the ABC Listener.
3: Zara Margolis here. I'm off to Julia Creek for the 30th annual Dirt and Dust Festival. Lots of fun, but how's the flood recovery going? And are the tourists still coming? Join me Friday morning on ABC Tropical North.
2: 8:55, we're just talking libraries before. The big news story, certainly over the last couple of weeks, of the changes that could be coming for the Gordon White Library over at North Mackay when the Northern Beaches Community Hub Library opens up next year. Not a lot of people happy about it, and it comes down, I suppose, to dollars spent. Where could we best use ratepayers' money? We had a nice message from Donald Hargraves. He's on the line this morning. Donald, good morning.
4: Good morning.
2: You mentioned through a message. You heard the mayor talking about the library. What's your question?
4: Well, my question is, nowhere have I heard him mention anything about looking after disabled people or blind people. And if I want to get a book, a talking book, from any of the libraries, the Gordon White Library is the easiest and cheapest for me because I've got to hire a vehicle to take me there and get somebody to take me in and pick up the books and read them out to me and then get the books. So if I had to go out to the others, that's a lot further and cost a lot more.
2: Okay.
4: In hiring fees.
2: Okay. So the situation that the mayor was talking about before was obviously if the library in its current form was to shut, but also have the ability to be able to be picked, so you could actually go in there and still pick up books that you ordered. And
4: I cannot order books.
2: Okay.
4: I've got to have somebody read them out to me when they take me in because I can't see, I can't read.
2: Okay.
4: I used to be able to, but I can't now.
2: But if your carer was to be able to have those facilities brought into you and still do it at the Gordon White Library, would that still be A-OK, even though the full library in its current form wouldn't be there?
4: Would they be able to read out the full details about each book?
2: I don't see why not, because if it's, you know, if it's used as a community centre and a pick-up point for library services, I don't see why not.
4: Because that'd mean probably two trips, because they'd have to go in there, read the books out to me, I'd have to pick them, then come back home and then go back in again so they could pick the libraries, library books.
2: So for your carers, would they be able to go and grab the book and actually take it to your house?
4: I'd have to be with them.
2: Yeah.
4: Because they can't do it on their own. I've got to be with them because I'm paying. I've got a package that pays them.
2: Yeah. Well, I've
4: got to physically be with them.
2: I will pass on your comments to the mayor and to council because a lot of people are talking about it, and there is no one size fits all. But I suppose when it comes down to ratepayers' money, what's the best way to spend it so that everyone gets bang for their buck?
4: Yeah. And by the way, I don't quite understand why it's costing so much for that when it'll still cost money to have it converted to council offices and things.
2: That's a very good point that you make. It's a very good point, and a lot of people are saying exactly the same thing, but when you do a deeper dive into the crunching of the numbers about what it costs to operate a Mackay Regional Council or any councils around Queensland, quite a few people might be surprised. Where do you sit on the situation? Join the conversation, 1300 101 222. And if you love birds in the backyard, have we got the numbers this morning for the Aussie Bird Count next?
5: Howdy, it's Adam Stephen. 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You'll laugh, hear news that matters, and meet real characters. That's Drive from 3 this afternoon on ABC Tropical North.
6: ABC News. Good morning, I'm Maria Hatzakis. Donald Trump says he won't rush into a deal to end the war with Iran. His Middle East correspondent, Matthew Doran.
7: The US president had been talking up the prospects of a deal over the weekend, posting on social media that it was largely negotiated, comments backed up by his Secretary of State. But overnight, Iran has been chipping away at Donald Trump's insistence the Strait of Hormuz would reopen as part of any deal, with Iranian state media reporting Iran would retain control over the shipping channel in any agreement. President Trump has also hit out at suggestions the previous US-Iran nuclear deal, negotiated by Barack Obama, was better than anything he could achieve, as he faces questions about whether the war was worth it. Matthew Doran, ABC News, Jerusalem.
6: An Australian woman detained by Israeli forces while on a Gaza-bound flotilla has accused the federal government of failing her and her fellow activists. Stephanie Ferrier reports from the Melbourne airport.
8: 35-year-old Violet Coco broke down in tears as she arrived home to chants of Free Palestine from dozens of supporters while hugging her husband and mother. She says she was hit and groped by Israeli forces who intercepted an aid-delivering flotilla, and she's dared Prime Minister Anthony Albanese to look her in the eye and say he's still a friend of Israel. She accuses the government of not doing enough to condemn Israel's actions. Israel denies mistreating activists, although far-right Minister Itamar Ben-Gvir has drawn international outrage for taunting detainees. Three women have now arrived home of the 11 Australians detained last week.
6: A search is underway for a driver after a police officer was hit by a car in North Queensland. This report from Nicole Hegarty.
9: Police allege a stolen SUV was spotted on Paradise Street in South Mackay about 10 o'clock yesterday morning. The car allegedly struck a male constable and left the scene. The officer was taken to hospital with a foot injury. Police allege the vehicle crashed on Mackay Ring Road a short time later and its driver ran away. Officers are still searching for the man. Police have arrested his alleged accomplice, a 20-year-old woman. She's been charged with unlawful use of a motor vehicle and is due to appear in Mackay Magistrates Court today.
6: Victoria's coroner's

0: Court will today begin laying out plans for inquests into the Pulpunkah police shootings and the death of Desi Freeman. Ashley Aldridge has details.
1: State Coroner Judge Liberty Sanger will oversee inquests into the deaths of Detective Leading Senior Constable Neil Thompson and Senior Constable Vadim Devart Hotart, who were shot dead in August last year. A separate inquest will probe the death of their killer, Desi Freeman, who was shot by police in March after 7 months on the run. Today's directions hearings are expected to confirm coronial investigators and set timelines for the delivery of brief of evidence. The court will later determine the next steps of the investigations, including the potential scope of the mandatory inquests.
0: A new national campaign's been launched to attract more tourists to Queensland this winter. It showcases experiences in 13 regions across the state. Tourism and Events Queensland Chief Executive Craig Davidson says it's trying to capitalise on the domestic market as travellers rethink overseas trips amid global uncertainty.
2: I think they've been thinking about what they're going to do, making plans and changing plans. I think now's the time, particularly with winter and the southern states hitting hard, and now's the time to present Queensland as that great home of the holiday and letting them know that their holiday can start right here. They don't have to go too far.
0: In motorsport, Mercedes driver Kimi Antonelli has secured his fourth Formula One victory in a row, winning the Canadian Grand Prix. The Italian teenager finished ahead of Ferrari's Lewis Hamilton with Max Verstappen in third place. Australian Oscar Piastri came 11th in his McLaren after starting in fourth position. In tennis, Australian Ayla Tomjanovic has been knocked out of the French Open at Roland Garros. She lost to American Katie McNally in three sets. Fellow Australian James Duckworth has progressed to the second round, though his opponent, Canadian Gabriel Diaz, was forced to retire due to injury in the second set. The weather for Queensland, isolated storms in the state's southwest, isolated showers along the east coast and about the Torres Strait, mostly sunny elsewhere. Cairns, Townsville and Rockhampton 28, Mackay 25, Bundaberg 26, Mount Isa 27. In the state's southeast, a partly cloudy day with showers, Brisbane, Logan and the Gold Coast 24, Ipswich and the Sunshine Coast 25, Toowoomba 20.
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5: You've got Rob Kidd this morning, 9:05. Great to have you with me. If you love birds at home, maybe you got one in a cage. Maybe you feed some native ones in your backyard. Coming up next, the numbers are in for the latest Aussie bird count, and the numbers may surprise you. Big numbers we've been talking about this morning in the conversation. Obviously, with the Queensland government have released numbers about licences. Auto driver's licences have gone up to about 770,000 from 150,000 about 20-odd years ago. Manual licenses are going down. Would you get a manual or would you get an auto license today? And even if you're trying to get your kids, your teenagers, into getting the 100 hours so they can get their license, what are they going for? A manual license or are they going an auto license? Plenty of messages coming through this morning. We had a message with no name on it. I learned to drive an EH Holden when it was old. Double clutch in the first gear. The evil inspector who did my license test maybe do a reverse park on the steepest hill. I think, oh, that's from Robin. Thank you, Robin. It's not easy. It's very stressful getting your license. And although it took me three times, that says a lot about the way I drive. We had a message from Mike this morning too. Got my manual driver's license in 77, but have been driving around manual vehicles on rural properties prior to that. It really is an art these days. What is funny is that most of the young car thieves cannot drive manuals, and they don't get any further than 2 metres in the stolen car while bunny hopping. Then they have to leave it and scarper away. He thinks it's hilarious. Mike, I'm not sure about the hilarious part, but you could be onto something there, actually. If you were to get your driver's license today, what would you do? Would you go manual or would you go auto? 1300 101 222. How's this? David Bowie, ABC Tropical North.

0: David Bowie, Young Americans with ABC Tropical North. It's 9:10. A little bit of cloud around this morning. Still maybe some little showers, as Libby Arigana was telling us before from the Weather Bureau. Some light windy southeasterlies, 15 to 20. Should be getting up around 28 today from Bowen. 26 for Proserpine. 27 Dysart, 26 for Claremont. Mackay Airport at the moment, we've got 22 degrees. If you are out on the roads, and you're thinking about, oh, wouldn't it be nice to take the boat out today? Not bad conditions, really, when you think of it. Geez, we had some blowy conditions last week. On the water, southeasterlies 10 to 15. Seas getting up around about, what, metre? Metre and a half.
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3: I've got the memory of an elephant. I remember one time I went to the zoo and saw an elephant. I was disappointed to find that Dunkirk wasn't actually a biography of William Shatner. I accidentally kicked my dog early and it bit me on the bollocks. My mate said it's karma. I said, no, if anything, it's even more angry. I tell you what always catches my eye, short people with umbrellas. I put on a lot of weight, so I rang up Weight Watchers. I said, it's an emergency, can you send somebody round? And they said, yes, we can, we got loads of them. I was actually thrown out of Weight Watchers for making sarcastic comments at the weekly weigh-in. As you can imagine, I accepted the decision with huge grace because they threw her out as well.
0: Interesting for a Monday morning. A bit of lighten the load this morning. It's been a very strong, very hard-hitting couple of days, actually 9:12. One of the big news stories around this morning, if you love birds, this is perfect.

0: thick for you for a Monday morning. The amount of birds and wildlife in our region is massive. Our waterways are teeming with life in the water and in the air. Today, it's a massive day for bird lovers because we're about to find out which birds dominated backyards across the state with the Aussie bird count results set to be released. We've got the sounds of lorikeets, we've got kookaburras at sunrise to cockatoos squawking overhead, even bin chickens over at John Breen Park at North Mackay. These annual results reveal the birds locals are spotting most often right across our neighbourhoods and backyards and beaches. Joining me to cut down and explain the numbers is the Director of Bird Conservation Strategy at BirdLife Australia, Dr. Golo Mora. Good morning to you.
1: Good morning, Rob. Thanks for having me.
0: No worries. Thank you very much for taking the time today. Firstly, how many people took part?
1: So nationally, we had more than 63,000 people take part, and in Mackay, we had 263 observers helping us with, getting this record-breaking result for the first time in 12 years of bird counting. We've breached the 5 million birds barrier.
0: That is extraordinary. Are you happy? Are you excited with that amount of feedback?
1: Yeah, look, I'm happy for two reasons. It's great to get this amount of data. If you put all the 20-minute counts that people have put into our app together, it's more than a year and 2 months worth of data that you get in 1 week. So that's fantastic. But the other thing that's really making me happy is just how popular bird watching has become. You know, when I started, I was a nerd. I probably still am, but now it's actually sort of a almost a team sport, and we're getting that many people excited about it and caring about nature. And of course, it's easy in a place like Mackay where you've got all this beautiful nature around you. But there's a lot of people also from inner cities, and 50% of the contributions are from urban areas. So that's a really interesting snapshot of what's happening in Australia.
0: Do you find it relaxing?

0: Sometimes, you know, it depends on it's just the fact that you can immerse yourself in the sounds and just following the birds and, you know, making something else more important than yourself, watching the birds do their thing. So yes, that is very relaxing.
1: Well, today is the big day. We want to unpack and look at some of the numbers with the Aussie bird count. Can we break it down? The most counted bird species, I suppose, in Queensland?
0: Yes, we can. So nationally, it was the Australian magpie was most often recorded, but in Queensland, we like to be a little bit different, and we've got the rainbow lorikeet as the one that's reported most often, and followed by another native species, the noisy miner, and Australian magpie only landed in third place. But fear not, we're still doing really well. We've counted more than 1 million birds just in Queensland.
1: So just when you said minor, my ears little pricked up then. It's like, okay, the Aussie minor, not the Indian.
0: That's right. Not the introduced species. That's actually coming in Queensland on a very low 16 in our ranking. So that is fantastic news, given that you know, the first 15 birds are all native species that we've got recorded. So really great news.
1: Are you seeing any trends, any state or even local bird trends at all, Doctor?
0: Yes, there are some exciting trends in you know, one of the ones you talked about, the Australian white ibis, you know, lovingly known as the bin chicken, has been climbing up the ladder and is, you know, kind of figuring out how to live with us, I guess, and how to make a living in urban environments. And you know, that's really exciting, given what a special water bird that actually is.
1: They're very unique, the old bin chicken. I mean, they're not the most prettiest birds around, but when they forage around, they certainly dig into my compost heap out in the backyard of my place down at South Mackay. They love it, but they're very special animals.
0: Yeah, that's right. If you think of it, how sensitive that bill tip is to find, you know, things that are moving in your compost or in other places, you know, that they don't see their food, they feel it out. So that's really amazing. And then they've got this, you know, what probably is considered ugly with that naked neck, but that's actually a feature of keeping yourself a little bit cleaner. Just think of your baby eating and smearing all of that food over the face. Imagine you had hair or feathers there that would all stick to it. So they like to keep themselves nice and clean, and so they're a great bird.
1: So if magpies are up there, if rainbow lorikeets are up there at the top of the list, can we look
0: Yeah.
1: further down, maybe to the end of the list? What are some of those rare bird species that people have been counting?
0: Yeah, look, it's been especially in the Mackay region. Also, you'll probably be stretched to call that a backyard. Someone's submitted a survey from Brodie Cay, and you know, we've got the mast booby recorded from that area, so that's very special. Yeah,
1: Booby?
0: that's
1: Did
0: the
1: you say
0: sort of
1: booby or boody?
0: booby.
1: Booby.
0: Yes.
1: Okay. I thought that was
0: Yeah.
1: like turning a calculator upside down. That's what I did in grade 7. But anyway, okay.
0: Yes, a little bit like that. This is probably the only context where you can say this on breakfast radio. But
1: Right.
0: yes, so that's fantastic that people are you know, taking it serious and you know, going far-flung places. I guess that's why we've got more than 600 birds recorded this year as
1: That,
0: well, bird
1: it's um,
0: species.
1: it's amazing numbers, and participation rates have gone through the roof. When's the next? Do we do this every year? Is it how often do we do it, Doctor?
0: Yes, that's right. We've been doing it for 12 years, and the next it's always the last week in October. So we're really trying to get people to get in the swing of it. And you know, it's taken that long to analyze, because we've got 5 million birds. We've had our analysts having to crunch through that. But those that are coming back are taking it quite serious and are preparing. You know, they find out where their local tawny frog mouse sits, so they can go and record that. Or you know, even better, they're trying to make their garden more attractive, so for birds planting native species. So there's some advice that you can get on our website around you know, how you can improve your backyard or your garden for birds, and gaming it a little bit, and we welcome that, you know.
1: We will. Well, just while you're talking, then I'm just thinking about how many binoculars do you own?
0: Oh, I've only got one, but I've had it for more than 30 years, so that's

0: A very personal relationship, I guess.
1: I guess so. Exactly right. Well, I appreciate the information, Dr. Golo Mora. The information, where do we find it? Where do we get all the number crunching for ourselves? Where do we go?
0: Yeah. Oh, so that's the easiest way to find that out is on birdlife.org.au, and you know, follow the prompts to different places. And you know, there's the great thing about BirdLife is it's not just a website or something abstract. We've actually got

0: branches all over Queensland and all over the country. So there's a Mackay branch as well. So you can actually go and talk to local people and go out with them and find out about your local birds there. So it's in the real world as well, not just online.
1: Not just online. I love it. And then the more and more people coming up to the next one in October, I'm sure the numbers will just go exploding again. And I appreciate your time, Doctor. I really do.
0: Yeah. Oh, thank you, Rob.
1: There we go.
0: My pleasure.
1: Yeah, okay, from BirdLife Australia, Dr. Golo Mora there on ABC Tropical North. If you need any more information, if you missed any of our conversation, you can listen back on the ABC Listen app or call me 1300 101 222.
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1: Coming up soon, Holy Spirit College in Mackay was a hive of activity on Friday as they celebrated 30 years of faith, learning and also the community. We're going to be speaking with Holy Spirit College Principal Alison Wales before 10 o'clock this morning. And we have been talking about a few different things this morning, one of which, of course, is driver's licences. The Queensland Government have released numbers this morning with the a number of people getting auto licences going through the roof. Numbers up around 770,000. That's up from 150,000 about 20-odd years ago. And manual license numbers, they're going down. Would you get a manual or would you get an auto license today? Or even if you're teaching your kids or even teenagers to get a driver's license this morning, what would you be pushing them towards, the manual or the automatic? Me personally, 100% manual, because you never know what you're going to be having to drive, especially in an emergency situation. I'm very keen to

dads that are out and about this morning with your teenagers trying to drive this morning, trying to get those 100 hours up. We're thinking of you this morning. It's not an easy thing to do, but everyone's trying to keep safe on the roads. Stacey Q, ABC, Tropical North.

0: Stacey Q, Two of Hearts with ABC Tropical North, 25 past 9. At Rob Kidd this morning, good to have your company. We've just been talking about driver's licences with the numbers coming out from the Queensland government's auto licence numbers is going through the roof. Manual licences are coming down. What would you prefer if you were to get a licence in 2026? 1300 101 222. Text me through as well, like Glenn did. I remember when I started driving in the early 80s, nearly everything was manual and an auto was an expensive extra. I remember that too, Glenn. Imagine trying to teach today's generation to double clutch a non-synchro three-speed column shift. Very similar to what I was learning to drive on, Glenn. It's not easy, but if you're a parent and you've got to go through the 100 hours for your kids, your teenagers, are they going for the auto license or are they going manual? Join the conversation. Actually, speaking of cars, if you're on the roads, please take care. Multi-vehicle crash on the Bruce Highway this morning near Taylor Street at Proserpine. Waiting to get more details back from the government departments, police, emergency services as well.
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0: A lot of celebrating going on with our schools around the region. I know Victor.

0: Mark, we've got the big party coming up for their 100th. We got yesterday, actually, I was out and about with the kids and all the parents for the St. Pat's. Used to be Mercy Bikeathon in and around South and West Mackay. Nearly 200 kids out there riding their bikes and walking around, which is wonderful. And actually quite a few people out and about celebrating with Holy Spirit College. They've just turned 30 years old. Lots of students have ditched the books and left the classroom, headed over to the Oval. That was transformed the other day into a mini amusement park, along with live music, plenty of food. It all started with the Feast Day Mass, which offered the community the opportunity to reflect. Quite a few students also got to say goodbye and honour Bishop Michael McCarthy as he enters retirement. Our ABC producer Ben Meehan went along and spoke to Holy Spirit College Principal Alison Wales.
1: 30 years of excellence in education, faith formation and a spirit of service too. So today on the Oval you'll notice that we're having lots of rides and we're making it real fun to celebrate our 30 years. We also have our Impact up there, that's our Christian ministry, and they're raising money by selling all the good stuff, like soft drinks and chocolates and things like that. But we also, on today, we have our annual Feast Day Sausage Sizzle. So that's always fun for our students.
2: You've just come from Mass with the students. How was it? And can you tell me a little bit about what happened?
1: Yeah, we were very lucky today to have Bishop Michael. He is actually going into retirement as of next week. And today was his last official Catholic education Mass with us. He has been in our community for 12 years now. And it was really special to have him presiding over our Mass today.
2: What sort of impact does he have on children? He's obviously going to be missed heading into retirement.
1: Bishop Michael loves being with the young people. He loves being out in the community. He loves inspiring them and teaching them to be good people.
2: It's obviously a bittersweet day to farewell the old bishop. There'll be a new bishop that's coming into the school. Can you tell me a bit about that?
1: Yeah, Bishop Daniel, and his installation is next week in Rockhampton. So we will be looking forward to welcoming our new bishop.
2: How vital is it to keep the faith alive in the community?
1: It's everything that a Catholic school is built on. That's what we're built on, our faith. So it's really important that we do keep our Catholic and our connection with parish alive.
2: When you talk about that in the education system, what does that look like for students coming to the school with their faith-based learning?
1: We accept all students from all different backgrounds, and we're a very inclusive school, and we accept them as they are, and we invite them into prayer.
2: And tell me about the students. How many students do you have roughly at the school, and what grades do you cover?
1: Roughly 1,100 students, and we cover from years 7 to 12.
2: This afternoon, what's going to be happening with the students?
1: Well, we have our annual Feast Day Sausage Sizzle that's happening up on the Oval right now, and some birthday cake to celebrate our 30 years. And also up there we have Dodgem cars, we have Roundup, they're playing games, there's some inflatables up there. We have a petting zoo that's always really popular with the students as well. But lots of fun things happening for our students to enjoy our 30th anniversary.
0: That was Holy Spirit Principal Alison Wales speaking with our ABC producer, Ben Meehan. If you'd like to find out more details on all the different school activities happening around the region, jump on ABC Listen app, or you can phone 1300 101 222 930. 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
3: Good morning, Rob. Starting with breaking news this morning, there's been a two-vehicle crash on the Bruce Highway near Proserpine at around 9 a.m. This morning. Paramedics are assessing a woman in her 30s and a female toddler, while one lane remains blocked. A 14-year-old boy remains in hospital on life support following a traffic crash in Bloomsbury over the weekend. The teenager was riding a motorbike on Saturday afternoon when it collided with a van travelling in the opposite direction on Lindemann Drive. The driver of the van, a 42-year-old woman from Bloomsbury, did not have any physical injuries. Well, a local fishing group is contesting state plans to restart a trial of kilometre-long tunnel nets in the Whitsundays. The nets are being tested as a possible replacement of gill net fishing. The Inshore Flats project says previous trials caught a large amount of bycatch and could impact the recreational fishing industry. And making national news today, the Australian Chamber of Commerce and Industry says the federal government's tax changes will make Australia less attractive to investors. With Parliament back in session this week, the government will be hoping to pass its changes to

Messages this morning. One from Jane at Accuttable this morning. Good morning, Rob. The library that should close is one that has to be is the Dudley Denny Library. It's impossible to get a park in the designated parking, and I doubt everyone parking there is using the library. Seeing a security guard indicates there is trouble in that area. The public toilets at the top of the escalator may be well used, but is the library? I'm not sure what you mean there, Jane. Happy to use the Morani Library where there is plenty of parking and the staff are friendly and helpful. Thank you very much, Jane at Cuttable. Obviously, the situation is with the Mackay Regional Council. They're going out to the community asking for their feedback on what should happen. The Mayor Greg Williamson, gave a few options, you know, I suppose, with keeping things in its current form. Your rates will have to definitely increase if you don't change any of the situation. Or are you happy? Are you happy with what they've done moving the library from Gordon Street up to the Dudley Denny City Library in Victoria Street? I think the situation there for me personally is fine. I can always find a car park, but I can understand the situation where some people can't. They don't want to walk too far to go and get their services. But then even, I suppose, when the library situation opens up early next year in Rural View, it's going to be great for the Northern Beaches, as Mayor Greg Williamson has said. Join the conversation. Keep the text coming through this morning. ABC Tropical North.

0: 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Joe Cocker, Unchain My Heart with ABC Tropical North. It's 20 to 10.
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0: Have you ever wondered how an ordinary rock can become a sparkling gemstone? The Mackay and Gem Craft Society is proving there's hidden beauty in even the most ordinary looking rocks. Members are transforming rough stones and crystals into polished gems and stunning pieces of jewellery while sharing their passion for gemstone crafting with the community. ABC reporter Yasmin Wright-Gittins has been speaking with the Mackay Gem and Craft Society President Peter Foley on what's involved.
2: In the club we have basically four different groups. We have a group right out the back who saw rocks. Then in the back workshop we have the cabbers who will take a sawn rock slab and polish that to a pendant, ring, shape, for display, for jewellery, for whatever use you can use. In this room here, we have the faceters, and they facet stones. We also have the silversmiths, who will cast metal jewellery, manufacture it, and also

0: so do wire wrapping. So people can't see it, but that stone there is one. We cast the ring here. I had to add the claws onto it here, and I cut the stone here.
1: And what kind of stone is this one?
0: That's a synthetic spinel. So I've been cutting for about 7-8 years. So I think I'm getting good enough to start transitioning from synthetics to natural stones. But yeah, I have some sapphires at home that I fossicked, but I'm still not confident in my own ability to cut them yet.
1: So that's interesting. You start off with synthetics. Is that because they're cheaper, or what's the... Yeah.
0: They're cheaper, but also they have no flaws. So there's no flaws, no faults. So you can just shape a stone and cut it straight away. That's how I've started. John, who we were talking to earlier, John cuts a mixture of natural and synthetic stones.
1: And how did you yourself get into this?
0: Well, I'm a civil engineer originally, and so I spent a lot of time just looking at dirt, and sometimes you'd see a rock that took your fancy, and I picked them up. And then when I was getting close to retirement, I thought, I need a hobby. So I joined the club, and I joined the club initially to do faceting, but I still facet. I've got my own faceting machine at home, but I took up silversmithing just to make my own jewellery. And we were down in Brisbane for quite a period last year, and my wife and I joined the Bribey Gem Club, and I learnt silver casting down there. So I'm bringing the silver casting here to Mackay so that we can all do it. And so there's constant challenges for somebody. And yeah, as good luck or bad management would have it, I'm president this year. I don't get to do anything other than be president.
1: What are some of the challenges of like running the club? I imagine it costs a bit to keep the machinery going and things like that.
0: We've got a really good committee and group of monitors who do a hell of a lot of work around the club. As the president, you don't do much. You just organise people to do the work. Yeah, and we've got older members like Mick, who you met earlier. Mick's had his 90th birthday last year and is still an active member and still an active faceter. So it's the biggest challenge, if you want to call it that, is managing the personalities of 90 to 100 different people and trying to keep them all happy.
2: Just another organisation around our region doing great things. That was Mackay Gem and Craft Society President Peter Foley speaking with our own ABC reporter Yasmin Wright-Gittins. That's just one of the many. I remember how many people were out and about up at the showgrounds the other day for the Volunteer Expo. If you're looking to be a part of something like that, a group or organisation like that, but you're unsure where to go, where to start, get in contact with your local council. There's plenty of details. Mr Big, ABC, Tropical North.

Mr. Big, to be with you with ABC Tropical North, 9:48. We've been talking about driver's licenses this morning in the program. Do you prefer a driver's manual license or an automatic license? Numbers for automatics are going through the roof, according to Queensland government statistics out today. We've had plenty of messages coming through on our text line this morning, 0487 993 222.

0: We had a message from Christine. I have five granddaughters. One is too young to get a driver's license yet. But the other four, ranging from 21 years old, all chose to get a manual license. Thank you, Christine, for your message. And one from Julie too. Manuals are easy to jumpstart. There you go. And also, if you're on the roads, please take care. Two vehicle crashed on the Bruce Highway near Taylor Street at Proserpine. Paramedics are assessing a female in her 30s and a toddler. One lane's currently blocked on the Bruce Highway. Delays are building. If there are any other issues on the roads, some showers in the Whitsundays this morning. 1300 101 222. Time for On This Day in Music with our producer Ben Meehan. Good morning.
1: Good morning, Rob.
0: Where are we starting to start off Monday?
1: We're going to start in 1965. Blues harmonica player, singer and songwriter Sonny Blue Williamson died in his sleep. Van Morrison, Aerosmith, The Who, The Animals, Yardbirds and Moody Blues all covered his songs. And

On this day in 1968, Simon and Garfunkel scored their second US number one album with Bookends. The album featured four US singles, A Hazy Shade of Winter, later hit for the Bangles in 1987, At the Zoo, Fakin' It, and from the motion picture The Graduate, Mrs. Robinson.

On this day in 1985, Dire Straits scored their second UK number one album with Brothers in Arms, also number one in the US and 24 other countries. One of the first releases marketed to CD buyers, Brothers in Arms was an early all-digital recording. The album won two Grammy Awards at the 28th Grammy Awards and also won Best British Album at the 1987 Brit Awards and has gone on to sell over 30 million copies worldwide.

On this day in 1992, Cahill Rowntree, tour manager of Boyz II Men, was killed by gunfire after a scuffle in an elevator on the 26th floor of a hotel in Chicago. Their assistant tour manager was also injured.

On this day in 1997, a report showed that Elvis Presley was now the world's best-selling entertainer, with worldwide sales over 1 billion, over 480 active fan clubs, and an estimated 250,000 UK fans who still buy his records. Ironically, he died owing $3 million.

0: can't seem to stand on my own two feet. Who do you think of when you have such luck? I'm in love, I'm all shook up.
1: On this day in the year 2004 on ABC Tropical North, Madonna cancelled three shows in Israel after terrorists threatened to kill her and her kids. A spokesperson said she was targeted because she symbolises the West and not because she practises the Jewish faith.

On this day in 2013, American rock and roll bassist Marshall Little died aged 79. He was best known for his work with the groups Bill Haley and His Comets and the Jody Mars in the 1950s. He played upright slap bass on the iconic 1950s rock and roll records Crazy Man and Crazy, Shake, Rattle and Roll and Rock Around the Clock.

Born on this day in 1947, Mitchell Marco from American male vocal rock group The Tokens, who had the 1961 US number one and UK number 11 single with its cover of Solomon Lindor's The Lion Sleeps Tonight.

Born on this day in 1980, Joe King, guitarist from American rock band The Fray, who scored the 2005 US top three single, How to Save a Life. The group's self-titled second album, released in 2009, debuted at number one on the Billboard charts.

0: Happy birthday, Joe King from The Fray with ABC Tropical North. 10 o'clock newsroom is next.
1: ABC News. Good morning, I'm Maria Hatzakis. Australia's top spy chief will today appear at the Royal Commission on Anti-Semitism and Social Cohesion as the second block of hearings gets underway. Gavin Cooch reports.
2: ASIO Director General Mike Burgess will be the first witness at today's hearing, which will examine the circumstances surrounding the Bondi terror attack and what was known about the shooters in the months and years prior. The inquiry will also hear evidence from Australian Federal Police Assistant Commissioner Stephen Nutt and Leanne McCusker from the New South Wales Police Counter-Terrorism and Special Tactics Command. Security arrangements at the Bondi Hanukkah event will also be a focus, with representatives of Jewish organisation the Community Security Group also set to give evidence.
1: Iran's government has yet to respond to mounting speculation that it'll soon sign a new peace agreement with the United States aimed at ending the conflict in the Middle East. Karishma Vias reports from Tehran.
3: The new memorandum of understanding between Iran and the US is expected to include steps towards reopening the Strait of Hormuz and ending the months-long conflict. But Iranians inside the country say they are sceptical that America is acting in good faith. Residents of Tehran told the ABC they do not want their country to capitulate to US demands. More than 1,700 civilians have died since hostilities began in February, according to human rights activists in Iran. Karishma Vyas, ABC News, Tehran.
1: The federal government has announced a national campaign to help women recognise and understand symptoms of perimenopause and menopause. A recent Senate inquiry found many women have been entering menopause without enough information and treatment options. Federal Health Minister Mark Butler says the plan will boost support.
4: More training for doctors. I was shocked to hear that over a several-year degree, students only receive a few hours training on menopause. We've got more clinical guidelines, a new Medicare health assessment, and of course, for the first time in 20 years, new menopause hormone treatments on the PBS.
1: New figures show demand for manual transmission vehicles is falling, with them making up just 2% of new cars sold nationally. Owen Jarks has the story.
5: In the year 2000, almost half of all new vehicles sold in Australia had a manual transmission. Last year, that figure had dropped to just 1.8%. Tony Weber from the Federal Chamber of Automotive Industries says they're now a niche product.
6: Mainstream Australians are not buying manuals anymore.
5: Retired manual driving instructor Greg Williams says fewer people are learning how, particularly in busy areas.
7: There's too many people living in the cities, and to drive a manual or learn a manual is quite hard.
5: Queensland transport data shows while auto-only licences are increasing, manual driver's licences remain the most popular, particularly in regional areas.
1: In sport, Italian teenager Kimi Antonelli has won his fourth Formula One race in a row with a victory at the Canadian Grand Prix in Montreal. The Mercedes driver finished ahead of Ferrari's Lewis Hamilton with Max Verstappen in third place. Australia's Oscar Piastri came 11th in his McLaren after being given a 10-second penalty for crashing into Alex Albon. Speaking to Fox Sports, Piastri has apologised to the Williams driver.
8: I felt like I was going into the corner pretty...